and not going. A lot of them would. But then, when there's the holidays and stuff, they would say, yeah, I kind of do that, or I don't do that, or they would get dressed up for it. And, it's all a lot of show. They would just say, the hell with that, I'm not going. A lot of them would. But then, when there's the holidays and stuff, they would say, yeah, I kind of do that, or I don't do that, or they would get dressed up.

0: But when they're segregated out, then they're kind of, even if they don't want to do it, they're kind of forced to do it by their the other people. And you know what I'm saying? So like, that's why, like, when I think that, when I see stuff like in, you know, like I'll watch something like, you know, from the UK, and I'll be like, oh, this is the first time, you know, a Muslim's prayer or something was heard or whatever in Trafford Stadium. Or I'm like, who gives a shit? I mean, Billy Graham probably went there. I don't give a shit about that either. You know what I'm saying? Like, and people are like, well, it's cultural. It's like, it's not cultural. It's religious. Religious is very different than culture. And what they should do is they should tell people, say, look, you want to come here, you got to be an atheist. You know, you can't believe in anything. And I was like, well, you know, if you do believe in something, then it better be very limited. You know, I don't know. I mean, really hard to say. I'm just joking about that one. But I mean, like, it's just because there are, I mean, like, the problem is you get a bunch of people together that are extremists and of any group, and then everybody else kind of shuts up on the other side that really don't give a shit about that. That's why, like, church attendance is down, because you don't have as many extremists in your neighborhood. You know, if you had a lot of extremists in your neighborhood, then you would feel obligated. And that's what happens. That's why, like, a lot of people, there were a lot of people that, like, that Anton LaVey book, you know, he talked about, like, how, like, you know, on Saturdays he would go and he would play the organ or whatever the hell. And, you know, people would come there, and they, this guy would have, like, some woman with him and everything else at this, like, at this circus or whatever the hell, like, some kind of thing that came through town, because he was always playing, like, music stuff. And he said, I'd play the piano at the church, because he got hired to do both of them. And he said, I'd see the same people, and then they would be there with their wives, and the night before they were with somebody else. And it's like, you know, everybody's just trying to keep up appearances, and it's not real, you know?
1: Yeah.
0: And so that's what they do.
1: Granted,
0: Yeah.
1: I know religion would play some part to this. I was more, I guess, I mean, Iran has been a thorn in the side of most of the modern countries for I don't know how long, from their terrorism attacks, from sponsoring terrorism, blah, blah, blah. And we never went after them. And at some point, I kind of thought that the reason we're not going after them is because of oil.
0: Well, there's a couple of different reasons. Well,
1: I
0: one thing
1: mean,
0: is that
1: yeah, they could probably drag out a war because it is to them a religion or blah, blah, blah, but nobody knows how strong that religion is until you have bombs raining down on you.
0: and that's the thing too. It's like, really, you got to think of it in the perspective that stupid people have off this Oh, there you go. Thank you for coming outside, Mr. Moth. There you go. Spray him. What happened was, is that, so it depends on your view of what capitalist side you're on. If you're on a side that basically says, hey, look, when you disrupt the other side, then you don't really care about this. I mean, you know, you don't care about, you know, disrupting Iran. Because, like, you know, really, like, Iran has supported a lot of causes that at times were good and times were bad or whatever. Like, they sent arms to Croatians and Bosnians when the United States had a complete embargo against, you know, sending any arms to that area, whether Serbians or not, back during the Bosnian Civil War and everything. And so they helped out like that. And they will support causes, but a lot of weird, quasi, strange government support causes. I mean, the Libyans sent a lot of arms, but they had, you know, price tags on them sometimes, to the Irish, I mean, the IRA and the provost. And even the provost said one time, there was this one account, like, this boat and got

0: spot and had a bunch of stuff from Libya on it. And they were like, hey, look, they found this and whatever. And like one of the guys said, he's like, man, we had so much crap coming in from Libya. I mean, we couldn't even do anything with it. He said that there was a time that Libya sent a lot to the IRA and they stopped for about 4 or 5 years and then they just kind of flooded them. And he said a lot of the stuff we just, couldn't even use because there was sometimes because they didn't have the bullets that went with them or whatever. And it's just, we're just getting so much crap that they couldn't do anything. So, Iran had that aspect, but Iran also wanted to antagonize Saudi Arabia. And they've always done that, even before. Like when the United States, like I always say, the United States' main intent was to support Iran from 1953 until about 79. And so, really, that they wanted to figure out some way to be on Iran's good side, or at least working with them even after the revolution. But that wasn't going to happen
1: And why did they
0: because of
1: want to
0: all stuff
1: be on
0: happened.
1: Iran's good side? Why?
0: Well, the reason is because
1: Oil.
0: the
1: That's
0: Amer
1: why.
0: yeah, well, it's oil, and then like Americans didn't have an inroad with the Saudis at the time. They just didn't. Like there had been companies that worked out there. Like my grandfather worked in Saudi Arabia in 1948, and there had been a lot of stuff. But I mean, like they were doing their own thing, and then the GCC, all the Gulf Coast countries, they were all kind of united, and then they were pretty much the reason why they said, "Look, we're not going to be abused and abused. We need to make money off this crap." So they started basically halting the supply of oil. And they lowered the supply of oil, and then that made the price rise. And they were using OPEC as a weapon. And the United States saw them as a bunch of assholes during the whole 1970s. So, the way the United States looks at Iran now is the way it looked at Saudi Arabia in like 1972 and 74 and all that crap. They hated them. And the only ally they had was the Iranians. That's why we had the Persian Gulf. Now you have the Arabian Gulf. That's all he has, the Gulf of America too, because we beat Mexico in 1840. So anyway, so it's like, yeah, like all these, dumb name changes based on who you like. And but there's a lot of things like that. So yeah, the Americans, really they didn't really care so much. It wasn't so much they cared about the Shah, they just had a good working relationship with them. And not only that, the funny thing about the Shah is, and I always, think about it, it's like the Shah's family was basically just military generals. They had taken over the country from the real Shah, and they decided, no, we're gonna call themselves the Shah, and then they got pushed out, and then by some guy that was kind of semi-socialist and commune, I forget his name, and then the Americans got him killed in 1953, and then the Shah came back, but the military Shah, not the regular old Shah that had been descended from other Shahs. And so then we got that guy, and then you had Reza Pahlavi, and now you have like his son acting like he's gonna be able to become Shah of Iran again. So yeah, speaking of guys he thought probably dead, you're thinking, I didn't think about his son at all. I mean, I didn't never really thought about him, but until now, I guess. But the Iranian stuff is that, they just back here in the 70s, that there was a lot of people. I mean, really, like I just say, like you could substitute any religion for this, but just imagine if there were a bunch of like televangelists, Baptists that basically thought everybody was wrong and they were sinners and the kind of people that would go, and if you went to the strip club, they'd write down your license plate number and they would try to contact your family, those kind. Well, substitute them for the Ayatollah. And I guess put Billy Graham in instead of the Ayatollah, and but a crazy Billy Graham, like the worst kind of televangelist or something like that. And then there you go. You're kind of on the right track. I mean, like I just think that for whatever reason, there's this method to the madness in the European and American worlds that, well, their religion is part of their culture. I'm like, no, religion is culture is culture. And sometimes they do blend together a little bit because, I mean, again, like, we got like, Merry, like Christmas and, Easter, and they're mainly cultural holidays, but yet they're religious holidays. And so there's things like that too, but you got to also think they have the same kind of idea But when you blend them too much, it kind of makes everybody have to do certain things. They're almost forced to do it. But that's what that all is about. And then there's, of course, a lot of people that are going to support the milk the well the religious government just because it gives them employment. It's just like if any other military government or anything else, a cadre system that where they're actually employed to do something because of that, and thus they come out and the Ayatollah dies, and then they're like, oh, it's so horrible, and but it's mainly because they're employed by that government.
1: I haven't seen
0: And
1: anybody
0: then there's a
1: say
0: lot
1: it's
0: of
1: so
0: people that are
1: horrible
0: interested.
1: yet, but then again.
0: Yeah, I looked at those people the other day and I saw some of them were half-assedly hitting their chest and other ones were really into it.
1: Well, they, I
0: And
1: mean,
0: she.
1: on CNN, they had a recording when the information leaked that the Ayatollah had passed. People were cheering.
0: Yeah, those are the people too. Yeah, they're gonna. I don't doubt that there's a lot of people that are there that are really like that too. You got to think, I mean. Like I say, imagine like this system. It's like, what if you go to the strip club and you went to that church and then they wrote down your license plate and they sent it to your wife, and all you can do is say, ah, that wasn't mine. They must have wrote down the wrong license plate number. And like those type of people are very happy the Shah's gone or Billy Graham's gone. I like to put it in those terms because then it makes it more relatable to us rather than it being this kind of mysterious cultural or, it's not like Eddie Murphy and the Golden Child or anything like that. It's nothing very mysterious. It's a, religion, and religion can make people very crazy, especially if you've got a lot of money and it creates a lot of jobs. And that's kind of part of it. And but originally when the 70s happened, there's a lot of people that kind of wanted to, there, I mean, just imagine like if the it is like, remember, like there was a religious right, and there was the, in the 1980s, it was really big, like, like of all this pressure on politicians and everything. Just imagine if they had taken over the government and they just said, well, we're going to make a religious state. That's kind of what happened in Iran, but they won and they were successful. And there was two different things with Iran. One, first off, like, yes, modernism, it swept in, and a lot of these people still weren't, I mean, like, even I remember, like, in the 1980s, you would have a bunch of people would say, hey, those guys are devil worshippers. There's devil worshippers in those hills. There's devil worshippers. Everybody always had something, whatever. And then, but back, you got to think of it, in the 1970s, 1980s in Iran, it was really almost no different. You had a lot of people that, like, well, this is just breeding this or that or making this, and society's getting worse. So then you had a bunch of religious people come and take over, and they did what they did. They created this kind of government based on, religion, a theocracy. And but again, this government, realized that it had another aspect to it too. And a lot of these people had the same other aspect to it too. They're not Sunni, they're Shiite. And since they're Shiite, they're really only protected in Iran. And to an extent, well, they weren't really protected in Iraq, but there's a large percentage of them in Iraq. And there's a large percentage of them in other countries too, like Bahrain and everything else. And the Gulf Coast countries want to maintain their dominance, but part of the way they maintain their dominance is through religion, but their religion's Sunni. And being that way, they don't want to see any influence of Shiite religion anywhere near, especially in the Arab world. They can keep it in the Iranian Persian type world, that's fine. But they don't want it like in Iraq or anything else. That's why they're really kind of fine with Saddam Hussein, because Saddam Hussein really ran, I mean, he ran what was supposed to be a socialist government, the Ba'athist Party, but he also realized that, like, also a lot like Assad, Assad being an Alawite, well, Assad was a minority, but we're, Hussein was Sunni, which they're kind of a minority almost, because I think it's like 40, it's really close. It's like 45, 52%. Like, when Shiites are outnumber them, but Sunnis are very, very, populated. And so what his thing was, he was a basically an Iraqi, he looked at Iraq as a nation, and like a lot of people say that he was probably going to be the last, if not for a long time, person in charge of Iraq that really views himself as an Iraqi and not a part of a sectarian group. And also, not only that,
1: an Iraqi rather than a religious follower.
0: Because I mean, he wanted to basically, you know, what's good for Iraq and me, and like that. Whereas now, most people say, what's good for me and my Shiite community and some other stuff that are people I like. And they don't really view themselves as Iraqi. They view themselves more sectarian and broken down, or from regionalism. And it's not the same way as it was back then. But one of the things was, is he also did, was that he didn't trust a lot of people. And so there's a large, well, a large small minority, I guess like about, I think it's like 8% of Iraqis that are called Chaldean Catholics. And they're Catholics, but they're, you know, they practice from the ordinariate, well, it's an ordinariate version of Chaldean and stuff. So it's kind of like the Indians have their own version of Catholicism. The Iraqis have, the Iraq, Levant, all that area has their version of Catholicism all the way to Lebanon. And then there's other areas that have theirs too, but they're still under the Catholic Church. So what he did was he got a bunch of all the people that were underneath him were Catholic. His vice president was Catholic. Everybody's Catholic. Because he knew there was no way in hell they're taking over the power from him, and because there's no Catholic majority anywhere. I mean, you're not going to be able to, you know, do much. You know, so if anything, what happens if they took him out, then the Sunnis or Shiites would rise up, and that'd be that. You know, so basically put people in precarious situations. Like the main guy, you know, like a lot of people remember from the wars, everything was Tariq Aziz. And he was the vice president. He was Catholic. And so, like, he had a lot of Catholics underneath him. It's kind of a funny story. But, yeah, he really didn't really view himself as... I mean, like, at the end, he kind of did say, well, he's some kind of, like, you know, warrior. He did have, like, a lot of ideas about, like, being more like... what was the old Egyptian guy that beat the Crusaders and everything? I keep thinking Anwar Sadat, but he's president. Saladin, yeah. He felt himself kind of like that. Like he was leading the Muslim cause in a way, but as a nationalist. And he was defending it from Iran, because Iran was a bunch of Sunnis, I mean Shiites, and he was what was keeping them at bay and keeping down the Shiite population in Iraq, and thus the Saudis and the Kuwaitis, the GCC, kind of really owed them. And that's what he looked at it like. And so once the war was over with Iran, he looked at it from the perspective that, hey, look, you guys owe me. I should know you shit. And they were kept trying to ask him for money he'd borrowed and this, that, and the other. And he said, you know what, Kuwait, I'm going to call the United States, and I'm going to say, look, you know, you're pretty much a province. It's rogue. Maybe I can just go in there. And he called the United States and said, hey, will y'all give a shit if I went into Kuwait? And they're like, yeah, well, we don't have an opinion on that. And so he said, all right. So he just, you know, went in there and took over Kuwait. And they like the 21st province or whatever, because so it was a rogue province from Iraq. It always been part of Iraq, whatever. Then the Kuwaiti government had a lot of money and other foreign banks. And they spent a lot of money on advertising. And they marketed the Gulf War. And so then the United States said, shit, now we got to do something about this. Because they really didn't care one way or the other. I mean, when they kind of did give a go-ahead light, they didn't so much tell him yes, but they didn't tell him no. And so he viewed that as a yes. Another thing is Saddam had a lot of very interesting things later on. Like, there was a guy that did a report with him and was going to write a book, but he kind of gave up a lot of the stories from it. And his parents were from Lebanon, but he worked for the FBI. And he spent over 18 months with Saddam Hussein. And he said, I knew that, like, from the beginning, I just had to talk to him about a bunch of stuff, because he would just lie about, you know, things that happened in the past. But you had to talk to him about regular things to kind of just win trust. And he said, no matter what, I knew that if I did explain to him a scenario of the past, I had to know everything that occurred in there. Like if somebody walked in and they smoked cigars, or this guy had this type of gun and he wore this type of hip or whatever, I had to know all of that, because that way he wouldn't know what I didn't know. So he would only be limited to saying the truth, because he would be afraid that I'd catch him in a lie. And but the funny thing is, when they first met, Saddam Hussein said, you know, like, hey, you know, like, well, are you from Lebanon? He said, no, my parents are. But, and he said how much he loved Lebanon and everything else. But the funny thing was, is that later on they get into it, and he said, so why did, like, when, you know, they said you had weapons of mass destruction, did you hint at it, or did you always say that you kind of did, or this side of the other, when you didn't? And he said, because I had no support. I had the Iranians on one side, and they could come in at any day, and the Americans or anybody else weren't going to support me to fight them anymore. And he said, the only thing I could do is say that I had weapons of mass destruction so the Iranians would just stay out and they wouldn't bother me again. And he said, because if I just told them, said, no, I don't have anything, then of course they would basically say, well, maybe he's weak, we can come in there. And if they did, this is after the Gulf War, he said the Americans wouldn't have gave a shit. So, you know, what the hell was I going to do? I had to lie. And so he lied. And, you know, eventually then they found that out, and they went through Iraq and they found there was nothing there. But yeah, it's a pretty interesting story. But the Iranians on that side, like, yes, that's another thing too. Like she was talking about, she said, you know, like there's a lot of Shiites in Iraq, and like a lot of the government Shiite today. And then she was saying, like, you know, a lot of them were, you know, there's people in Iraq that were, you know, mourning the loss of the Ayatollah. And she said, really always hated the Iranians because, you know, he said, we had a war with them for 8 years and they killed a bunch of Iraqis. So he said, I don't understand, like, why anybody would like the Iranians, but that's Iraqi. But it's kind of weird. Like, you know, for the Shiite situation, if Saddam Hussein was still there, they would still be oppressed. And if they try to, like, you know, do too much, they would be killed and put down. And yet the Americans got rid of Saddam Hussein, but now the Americans get rid of the Ayatollah, but the Americans are bad for getting rid of the Ayatollah. But I'm like, you wouldn't even be able to protest, or if the Americans are not getting rid of Saddam Hussein, and he was still there, or his sons were there now because he had passed away, if the Ayatollah had died, you wouldn't really even be able to celebrate the Ayatollah's death or passing, even if he died in his bed. I mean, you know, they would just basically try to shut you down because it's organized protest. And it's kind of weird. It's a weird, I don't really know. Like, I mean, and I don't know if I can't read the minds of the people that do that. So I don't know if they really are. I mean, with the Iranians that support the Ayatollah, of course, they're going to basically say that they hate the Americans instead of the other, the ones that definitely support them. But the ones that are in Iraq that would support the Iranian government or the Iraqi government or the Shiites, they look to them as like the mother, not mother country, but kind of like some kind of bigger entity. I don't know if they just have a severe hatred for the Americans because of this or what, because if it hadn't been for them, they wouldn't be able to do any of the stuff they do now. They wouldn't even have the power in government. There was no government power sharing. Basically it is. So it's kind of one of those weird things. So, you know, I mean, I don't know. I can't ask them, so I don't know. But yeah, that's the case. So that's the best way to look at it. It's like, you know, like if the religious right in the 1980s had got strong enough and they got sick of the way things were going, and they basically said, you know, we don't like, you know, that gays are getting this, or this is happening, or women are wearing too short of skirts. And I just said, the hell with that. We're going to go back and we're going to get rid of all this stuff. And that's kind of what they did in Iran. So, but like I say, it's not culture. And every time anybody says they want to do something, like, you know, like this is, I seen one thing on the BBC. This is the first time that a broadcast of like whatever has been on the BBC of, you know, I don't remember, like some Iman speaking or whatever. And I'm like, you know, that's all stupid. It's all religion. I mean, it's like I said, it's no different than getting, you know, Billy Graham on your TV. I mean, this is not something special. It's not something cultural. It's religion. And like I say, you know, I mean, they should reject religion in its droves. I mean, really, like, especially the French, you would think they would basically just say, look, it's fraternity, equality, and nationalism. It's not anything to do with religion. We don't follow religion here. And but yeah, but it's a big problem. You get people that are, and there is mixing, I say, like with religion and culture, but that's the same thing as here too, But it's very, very difficult. I don't like throwing culture and religion together that easily, saying, well, the religion is their culture, because when you do that, then you kind of segregate them off to the side, and you allow those people that like the Billy Grahams and the televangelists to actually dominate them, and then basically tell them, no, you have to go to mosque on Friday, because if you don't, then people are going to talk about you. And you can, on Thursday night, you can go to the fair and have a different girlfriend. We don't give a shit about that. But on Friday, you better be there at the mosque. You know what I'm saying? And that's what I don't like about it, because I think that people don't view it as a religion. They view it as like some kind of cultural bullshit. And I'm like, no, it's just a religion. It has nothing to do with nothing other than religion. Yep. That's way B.
1: Like I said, your point of view on this is far different than what I was actually referring to, which is basically the only reason that I believe that America has never bothered to actually do this
0: Oh,
1: action
0: yeah.
1: for 30 years is simply because of oil.
0: Yeah,
1: Yeah,
0: they don't want
1: there's.
0: to mess the boat up on that, and they're worried about it now too. But I like I say, like it's a whole different world. Like the way Iran used to be, that they would say, "Hey, there's conventional warfare, and we tried to help different areas of guerrilla warfare, or at least deal with our allied rebel groups in a guerrilla warfare state." But the problem is that guerrilla warfare was great in the 60s, 70s, and 80s. It really did hamper conventional warfare. But now you have technological warfare, and it really hampers guerrilla warfare.
1: Yes, it
0: And
1: does.
0: so
1: I
0: this
1: mean,
0: is
1: the
0: where they're left
1: entire
0: now.
1: landscape of war of modern warfare has changed
0: Yeah.
1: dramatically. We're literally conducting this one without boots on the ground or something like that.
0: Yeah, and that's the thing. And it's like, when they talk about, like, well, this should have been proposed by Congress, I'm like, well, it probably will be over before Congress could have decided to go to war or not. At
1: I
0: least.
1: think that's the plan, is to have it like be over before the 90 days is up and Trump has to present it to Congress.
0: Yeah, this is not, yeah, like, and if anything, I mean, like I say, like, when you. And there were other people that said, no, this wouldn't make a regime change or anything else. And I'm like, the big thing is you got rid of like somebody that's been there that long, and you got rid of a lot of the top guys, and the people at the bottom either have one of
1: Yeah,
0: two
1: you got
0: options.
1: rid of the
0: One,
1: 46 top guys.
0: yeah, and that's the thing. And it's like, even, like if you're a general there, you have to look at it from this perspective. One, you either support the civilian government, which has failed you time and time again and made your military look stupid over the last, especially 18 months, again and again, defeat after defeat. And you can either accept those defeats and take the blame and then kowtow to civilian government, and that doesn't even have an Ayatollah anymore, and you can wait for them to pick another one. And now you got the religious aspect out of the way, but now it's just, those guys that are the president and everybody else, and that's it. And then they're going to say how much you suck because you allowed all this stuff to happen, of course. Or you can just take that bastard out and say, look, you don't have an Ayatollah anymore. What, I mean, you don't really have anything to defend you. Your defense was the people supporting the religious government, and the religious government is gone, and you're just a almost a secular wing of it, and I'm the military, and I don't care about that. And the other side of that is like, you think, well, that maybe that's not enough emphasis. Well, there is a tradition within not so much the
1: But
0: Persians,
1: the
0: but with the
1: military
0: Arabs.
1: has almost nothing left at this point.
0: Well, that's the thing, and it's like, there's the other side of this is the other push. And there's a tradition in Arab history with like the Young Turks, with the lieutenants of the Libyan Revolution, the individuals that, you know, took out Sadat in Egypt. There's this known fact that junior ranking officers can just say, screw it, we'll just take over and get rid of the generals. And so they're worried about the back end, too. It's not just the front end, it's the back end and off the Americans. And to think about, like, the way a lot of generals have acted, okay, look at Syria. Once the Syrian generals in 2012 told the Americans they would side with them, the Americans gave them a lot of money, and they said, okay, I'm going to Turkey. And they just took the money and went to Turkey and hid. And look at the Afghani generals. They were like, yeah, I don't think this thing's going to work out. We're getting the hell out of the country with our money. So these guys are really not that far off or that different. The only reason they stood in their spots the way they were before is because they made a decent amount of money, but there was a lot of support for this theocratic government that doesn't exist anymore, really. And now you have a theocratic government that doesn't exist, that can reform itself and basically put somebody else up there, but this is going to be some new dude that nobody knows about. And if you know about, like, on Catholicism, I mean, every time, even if a pope dies, a new pope, people are kind of like, I don't know about that guy. So, I mean, you know, if it doesn't really work in Catholicism, I don't know how it's supposed to work there. And the economy sucks. And if you're in the military, you're getting blamed for everything that happens because your politicians keep putting you in positions you can't win. And then you got the guys behind you, the junior officers, are saying, hey, look, if you don't do it, we will. And so I just don't see how that's a maintainable situation. It's not like a traditional, well, we just went in there and blew them up or whatever, or we took maybe one guy out. But you're talking about this whole network of things that are just going to be fallible just as much as people act like the network is going to survive because it exists. I mean, I don't know. Like I say, like from after Sadat had died, there was Mohammed Hosni Mubarak in charge of Egypt from 1980, basically, until about 2011. And I mean, if anybody had a major network and hold and cadre system and everybody was paid off, was through him. And yet, as soon as, you know, that Arab Spring stuff came up and there was revelations on how stuff was, the government, again, the economy's not perfect. And they were like, you know, we can just take him out. And they took him out without any problem at all, his own friends. And, I just don't see. I would say the only reason it hadn't been done yet is because people don't know who to work with because of communications being shut down so poor and everything being so poorly communicated out. And the other thing is, it's like, what government do you go after? I mean, who are you going to go after? It's not like you can go to the, it's not like in 1991 where the tanks started shooting at the Russian parliament. I mean, you knew that was the center of government, and then they could go there and shoot at it and say, hey, look, you know, we're going to try to take over this government. I don't know where you start. You can't even find the government. I mean, I think what's going to happen is you're going to have like a few of these guys get together and they're going to say the military has come together in a state of emergency due to the situation that has occurred. We don't trust the elected politicians because they had let our fearless leader, the Ayatollah, down. And due to their corruptibility and their mismanagement of government, the Ayatollah is dead. And so what we need to do now is to gather together the military and basically, you know, make form martial law. We need to go out there and declare that there's going to be a curfew. We need to work together to actually reestablish this country and move forward because of the failures of the elected government. They'll put the blame on the elected government. And then they'll say, but we really love the Ayatollah, but, you know, I mean, hey, he's dead, but we're going to figure it out. And then they're never going to go back. You know, they're going to be like, yeah, we'll get around to that. And that's usually what happens when you got a military government that takes over. They just say, we're going to get around to it. And it doesn't mean they're going to make democracy or any crap like that, but, you know, they'll just figure something else out.
1: Right.
0: Yeah. And you know, like, and acting like, you know, the Shah's son is going to come back to print that. I mean, you know, I mean, if you're a betting man, you want to make $1,000 on a buck, I guess. Yeah. I mean, I'm not saying he doesn't have a chance at all, but I'm just saying the chance is so slim. I mean, unless there was some kind of, you know, If the military, after about 180 days or, a whole year, decided they were going to get together and make a reform constitution, and it was going to involve a lot of parties from different aspects of groups and societies, and done it a proper way, yeah, I guess there could be some kind of influence in that. And if people felt there was a need for that, I don't know. The problem was, is like with Egypt, they did the exact opposite. They got everybody elected. And then, of course, there's one group that had a huge majority, and they said, okay, now that you've been elected, you get to decide the constitution. It doesn't work that way. The Spanish constitution was a perfect example of it, because the Spanish constitution said, look, you guys, none of you are in power. And we got all these parties together, and we said, none of you are in power, but all of you had to come together and make a constitution. So they made a constitution that really promoted the minority rather than the majority, because they knew none of them were in power, and none of them knew if they would ever be the majority. But they wanted the minority to have a large say in what occurred in the government. That's why they made such a great constitution, because nobody was in charge. Then they had elections based after the constitution, and then there were majorities, and even the majorities sometimes had to stumble because they were placated by a lot of minority rights. Now, whereas Egypt, when you elect the majority of votes go to the Muslim Brotherhood is going to say, well, yeah, we're going to make a constitution that supports the majority. Screw the minority. What the hell with them? Why do we want to hear what they're going to say? We're the majority. We should always be the majority. And so that's why, like, that they had to get rid of them too. And that's, a lot of them, they talk about, like when they got rid of them in Egypt and everything, as if it was some kind of bad thing. But it's like, it was the only thing. You screwed up. You're not supposed to let the elected party decide the constitution. You can't do that. You got to, like, have everybody with a knife in their hand and saying, you're not going to get this much rights, because I'm not going to have that many rights. So let's make the minority have the most amount of rights. And that's why minority parties in Spain have, like, a lot of pull. But that's because nobody trusted the majority, because nobody knew if they were going to be the majority. But when you're the majority, you're like, the hell with the minority. And that's, we deal with that too in the US a lot. I mean, that will come up every once in a while where, what is the role of the minority power, the party that's out of, power at the time? And a lot of people would just say there's no role. And the reason why they say that is because who they support is in charge. But if they weren't in charge, they would say the opposite.
1: Yes.
0: And so,
1: And that
0: that's why you
1: happens.
0: gotta, yeah.
1: That happens as frequently as the minority and majority change positions.
0: Yeah, exactly. That's why, like, you don't, the filibuster is still there, and this, that, and the other. I mean, it's only good. It's a horrible thing when you're in the majority, and it's a great thing when you're not. But the Iranian situation, like, just as its whole and everything else, and why the U.S. support, this action now, it's like you say, the U.S. has looked at it like we can do almost a strategical operation and be able to do what we want at this kind of impunity, a new age of, like, whereas before,
1: Well,
0: like in
1: have you heard the
0: 1950s,
1: excuse that they made
0: huh?
1: this morning? I
0: Yeah.
1: mean, what they actually said. They said that Israel was going to attack either way. So we
0: Now,
1: decided to join that attack.
0: yeah, it seems pretty true.
1: It's
0: Like, and that's
1: basically.
0: the thing that kind of pissed me off about Israel. I know, like, Israel's getting, they said they were getting bombed by, like, Hezbollah and everything else like that from Lebanon. But I'm like, don't expand it so fast, because you already, I mean, the Arab countries already hated the Persian, Iranian country anyway. I mean, they weren't really
1: But
0: great
1: do you
0: friends
1: think
0: with them.
1: that's the true factors? Do you think that they were told that Israel was definitely going to do this with or without American support, and so we just decided to go along with it? I mean,
0: I
1: I
0: mean,
1: find it, I find that kind of difficult. I don't think that they would have done it without American support, period.
0: I think that the Israelis probably sold the case that this was important to do, and we needed to have a joint effort on it. And then they said, but if you're not going to do it, we'll do it alone. And then they're like, well, no, we're still listening. Kind of things like that. It's kind of like a girlfriend telling you, like, hey, look, if you don't go to the party with me, I'm just going to go alone. And you're like, well, wait a minute, I'll go. But let's go home at 10 o'clock, because I want to be back to watch Red Dwarf. Something like that, you make a compromise. And but I do think that the Americans didn't really have a, they viewed Iran like a couple of weeks ago as weak, but I don't think they have the assets there to actually be able to affect change. And they probably wish they could have done it about 3 weeks ago, because they would have had both sides of it. But they still know they have a lot of momentum. And, if you can take out the entire top leadership, and then this is a new age of doing coup d'etats, really, because, it used to be like the 50s and 60s, you would take out the government, and then you would just use some kind of, psyop campaign against them and say, look, these people are in the jungle, and they're cutting spears, and they're going to try to come for the government, so the government's got to go kill them first, and now, get rid of the opposition, and, stuff like that. And, that, but then eventually people read through that as like the United States saying, yeah, we want to support United Fruit Company and, in Honduras or wherever, and they were like, they don't really give a shit about our democracy or what we're voting for or whatever. They just don't want their businesses to falter. And the Iranian thing is like that too. The United States really wanted to get back at, the seizures and everything else of the oil companies in Venezuela. But if you also get the oil companies Venezuela to be able to, be Americanized again, and if you can do that with Iran, then, especially if you got a bunch of generals who just want money anyway, then that's almost better than doing Saudi Arabia. Because Saudi Arabia is not going to let you say Saudi Arabia has nationalized oil. I mean, any smart country nationalizes their oil and they don't let other people come and rape them. But Iraq had nationalized oil under Saddam Hussein, but as soon as he left, guess what? It doesn't have it anymore. But that's what they're going to try to do. They're going to try to say, see, this is good for all of us. It gets rid of like anytime the South and the Saudis want to control Yemen and everything else like that because it's an oil access point and oil goes out through the Gulf that way. And and the Red Sea to the was the Gulf of Aden and everything. And the thing is, it goes out through that way, and they that's why the again, like I said, like most of these countries do have a small minority Shiite population. Well, the Shiite population in Yemen were being supported by Iran, and the Sunni population was being supported by the Saudis, but the Saudi was really only supporting the Sunnis because. First off, well, they didn't want to have Iran in Yemen. But the second reason really becomes is that they just want to be able to export oil through there without it being attacked by anybody, especially Iran or Iran's outside allies and or rebel groups that Iran supports. And so then you have all that. You have this whole network of different things that the Saudis want to do. And it's the weird thing is that a lot of the same things Israel wants is what Saudi Arabia wants, but they don't admit it. They act like these are two different things, and they're just going about it. And sometimes, broke clocks right twice a day, but they're more than right, on the same page more than twice a day. Israel attacking Iran and Saudi Arabia and the Gulf Coast countries saying, well, what do we have to do with it? Iran's not stupid. They're like, yeah, we know exactly what you have to do with it. You've been fighting us the whole time, especially Saudi Arabia. And every damn time, like you've been fighting a lot of our own allies and stuff that we have out there, just as much as we fought yours. But to act like they're, the babe in the woods routine, like from Goodfellas, they know what they're doing. I mean, really, sometimes it's hard to know who's driving the car, the Israelis or the Saudis, because sometimes the objectives are so similar. The Saudis don't give a shit about Palestine. They don't really don't. That they haven't gave a shit about Palestine about, not since they were in charge of OPEC and then nobody listened to them. Now people listen to them and they're like, we don't care about the Saudis. That's why a lot of they don't, excuse me, they don't care about the Palestinians. And that's why when Israel does stuff, they say, oh man, don't do it. But, we don't care. Hopefully, Iran will waste time on Israel and Saudi Arabia can do what it wants in Yemen. And then eventually Israel will attack Iran. And, that this is the whole back and forth. So, I don't know. Like, it's almost like the IDF is another branch of the Saudi Arabia military. At times, because it does what the Saudis can't do but want to do. So it's pretty funny. But I do think that I don't think that the Iranian government will survive. Period. But the sad part is that somebody will listen to this in 5 months and like, hey, it did survive, you know. But no, but I don't think that's going to happen one way or the other. It just doesn't seem practical or probable, you know. And I think there's methods underway right now. I don't know if like 1,000 people called, Donald Trump and saying, hey, we want to, do something. Like he's saying, but I don't know if you haven't, and I don't know how you get in touch with them, or how they get, or what kind of communications do they have outside? Who knows? But if they are getting in touch with the United States, they're damn sure not worried about their own government finding out, because that would be the first thing they're worried about. You know, they're trying to actually do a coup d'état. They have to keep it so clandestine, but at the same time, they want the United States to know, so the United States won't kill their group of whatever it is, whether it's like, they're, if they're part of the army, if they're leading a couple divisions towards Tehran, well, the United States may confuse that for, well, they're leading these divisions to Tehran to defend it rather than attack it or at least seize it, you know. But if you got some kind of cooperation, despite the fact that you run the risk of being outed by your own government, if you get there fast enough. Yeah, it's that old saying from the Civil War, the person that almost always wins is the one that gets there the fastest with the mostest. And so, if whoever wins this thing is gonna be the guy who gets there the fastest with the mostest. If he ever gets to Tehran and says, look, we're taking it over, we've got to do this because the civilian government's out of control. And, otherwise we're never going to be able to respond towards, what our ayatollahs wanted and all this other stuff.
1: I
0: Well,
1: don't
0: there you
1: understand why they call it a civilian government. Iran's government has not really been what I would call a
0: Well, I'm
1: civilian.
0: talking about the two sides, because you still have the president that's elected and their parliament and everything else, and then you have the military. I mean, excuse me, the ayatollah and the religious government that runs kind of as the head of state and everything else, and almost the head of government aspect. They still have an elected president. He's still alive. But I'm just saying, like, you blame it on those guys, because otherwise the populace that supports the Ayatollah is going to blame it on the military. And the military is going to say, well, it ain't us. Those guys screwed up and some other guys in their intelligence area. But with that elected government is what got the Ayatollah killed. And we're trying to defend this as the military. And then you may have something where it's kind of like, remember what Hitler did with the brown shirts? They out the brown shirts and they say, well, the brown shirts were trying to attack us, which really wasn't the case, but they got rid of the brown shirts. Now that's the thing too. It may actually be a situation where in Iran they say, well, the military is going to out the whatever, like the secret police or the social police that goes around and kills people, or the intelligence agencies, and say those people were misleading the civilian government. The civilian government was too stupid to know what was going on, and thus our supreme leader died because of it. Not the military's fault, those guys. And then you just basically get those people to support you, and you got everybody all in harmony and moving forward. You can't outright say the Ayatollah sucked and we're completely against them and we support America and Israel. That's not going to happen. But you are going to have somebody that's going to have to come out and say, well, why they're not guilty. And if it was up to them, the Ayatollah would still have been alive. That's what you got to do. That's what you got to do. You got to, finagle people. And then after a while, you've been finagling them for a few days, and then you're like, no, to hell with the people. We're just going to do what we want to do. Yeah, that's the way it works. Anything you want to add on there? You just want to take a break, and we're going, I have no lives.
1: Let's go ahead and take a break. We'll be back again next week with another live episode of Deconstructed. Stay tuned for I Have No Life with your host, Nick Nix.
0: All right, everybody, thanks for joining us on this version of Deconstructed, where we deconstructed the hell out of Iran And join us next week for whatever the hell happens next week on Deconstructed. We'll see you guys later.

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0: 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the United States, we decided to bring you Thomas Paine's Common Sense, full and unabridged from start to finish, going over everything that cited itself in a revolution and continued itself to inspire others to create revolutions across the world. With that, I'll spend no more further ado than to reveal all that is in the unabridged version of Thomas Paine's Common Sense here on Unexplained Radio Network, unexplainedradio.com, on this very special episode of The Daily Worker. Here it is, Thomas Paine's Common Sense.
1: The writings of Thomas Paine collected and edited by Moncure Daniel Conway, Volume I, 1774 to 1779. 15. Common Sense Table of Contents Introduction I. Of the Origin and Design of Government in General, with Concise Remarks on the English Constitution II. Of Monarchy and Hereditary Succession III. Thoughts on the Present State of American Affairs IV. Of the Present Ability of America, with Some Miscellaneous Reflections. Introduce the sentiments contained in the following pages are not yet sufficiently fashionable to procure them general favor. A long habit of not thinking a thing wrong gives it a superficial appearance of being right and raises at first a formidable outcry in defense of custom. But the tumult soon subsides. Time makes more converts than reason. As a long and violent abuse of power is generally the means of calling the right of it in question, and in matters too which might never have been thought of, had not the sufferers been aggravated into the inquiry, and as the King of England hath undertaken in his own right to support the Parliament in what he calls theirs, and as the good people of this country are grievously oppressing the right of it in question, and in matters too which might never have been thought of, had not the sufferers been aggravated into the inquiry, and as the King of England hath undertaken in his own right to support the Parliament.

those whose sentiments are injudicious or unfriendly will cease of themselves unless too much pains are bestowed upon their conversion. The cause of America is in a great measure the cause of all mankind. Many circumstances have and will arise which are not local but universal, and through which the principles of all lovers of mankind are affected, and in the event of which their affections are interested. The laying of a country desolate with fire and sword, declaring war against the natural rights of all mankind, and extirpating the defenders thereof from the face of the earth, is the concern of every man to whom nature hath given the power of feeling, of which class, regardless of party censure, is the author postscript to preface in the third edition P.S. The publication of this new edition hath been delayed with a view of taking notice, had it been necessary, of any attempt to refute the doctrine of independence. As no answer hath yet appeared, it is now presumed that none will, the time needful for getting such a performance ready for the public being considerably past. Who the author of this production is wholly unnecessary to the public, as the object for attention is the doctrine itself, not the man. Yet it may not be unnecessary to say that he is unconnected with any party, and under no sort of influence public or private, but the influence of reason and principle. Philadelphia, February 14, 1776. Of the origin and design of government in general, with concise remarks on the English Constitution, some writers have so confounded society with government as to leave little or no distinction between them, whereas they are not only different, but have different origins. Society is produced by our wants, and government by wickedness. The former promotes our happiness positively by uniting our affections, the latter negatively by restraining our vices. The one encourages intercourse, the other creates distinctions. The first is a patron, the last a punisher. Society in every state is a blessing, but government even in its best state is but a necessary evil, in its worst state an intolerable one. For when we suffer or are exposed to the same miseries by a government, which we might expect in a country without government, our calamity is heightened by reflecting that we furnish the means by which we suffer. Government, like dress, is the badge of lost innocence. The palaces of kings are built on the ruins of the bowers of paradise. For were the impulses of conscience clear, uniform, and irresistibly obeyed, man would need no other lawgiver. But that not being the case, he finds it necessary to surrender up a part of his property to furnish means for the protection of the rest. And this he is induced to do by the same prudence which in every other case advises him out of two evils to choose the least. Wherefore, security being the true design and end of government, it unanswerably follows that whatever form thereof appears most likely to ensure it to us, with the least expense and greatest benefit, is preferable to all others. In order to gain a clear and just idea of the design and end of government, let us suppose a small number of persons settled in some sequestered part of the earth, unconnected with the rest. They will then represent the first peopling of any country or of the world. In this state of natural liberty, society will be their first thought. A thousand motives will excite them thereto. The strength of one man is so unequal to his wants, and his mind so unfitted for perpetual solitude, that he is soon obliged to assistance and relief of another, who in his turn requires the same. Four or five united would be able to raise a tolerable dwelling in the midst of a wilderness. But one man might labor out the common period of life without accomplishing anything. When he had felled his timber, he could not remove it, nor erect it after it was removed. Hunger in the meantime would urge him from his work, and every different want call him a different way. Disease, nay, even misfortune would be death. For though neither might be mortal, yet either would disable him from living, and reduce him to a state in which he might rather be said to perish than to die. This necessity, like a gravitating power, would soon form our newly arrived emigrants into society, the reciprocal blessing of which would supersede and render the obligations of law and government unnecessary while they remained perfectly just to each other. But as nothing but heaven is impregnable to vice, it will unavoidably happen that in proportion as they surmount the first difficulties of emigration, which bound them together in a common cause, they will begin to relax in their duty and attachment to each other. And this remissness will point out the necessity of establishing some form of government to supply the defect

0: of moral virtue. Some convenient tree will afford them a state house, under the branches of which the whole colony may assemble to deliberate on public matters. It is more than probable that their first laws will have the title only of regulations, and be enforced by no other penalty than public disesteem. In this first parliament, every man, by natural right, will have a seat. But as the colony increases, the public concerns will increase likewise, and the distance at which the members may be separated will render it too inconvenient for all of them to meet on every occasion as at first, when their number was small, their habitations near, and the public concerns few and trifling. This will point out the convenience of their consenting to leave the legislative part to be managed by a select number chosen from the whole body, who are supposed to have the same concerns at stake which those have who appointed them, and who will act in the same manner as the whole body would act were they present. If the colony continues increasing, it will become necessary to augment the number of the representatives, and that the interest of every part of the colony may be attended to, it will be found best to divide the whole into convenient parts, each part sending its proper number, and that the elected might never form to themselves an interest separate from the electors, prudence will point out the propriety of having elections often, because as the elected might by that means return and mix again with the general body of the electors in a few months, their fidelity to the public will be secured by the prudent reflection of not making a rod for themselves. And as this frequent interchange will establish a common interest with every part of the community, they will mutually and naturally support each other. And on this, not on the unmeaning name of king, depends the strength of government and the happiness of the governed. Here then is the origin and rise of government, namely, a mode rendered necessary by the inability of moral virtue to govern the world. Here too is the design and end of government, viz., freedom and security, and however our eyes may be dazzled with snow, or our ears deceived by sound, however prejudice may warp our wills, or interest darken our understanding, the simple voice of nature and of reason will say, it is right. I draw my idea of the form of government from a principle in nature, which no art can overturn, viz., that the more simple anything is, the less liable it is to be disordered, and the easier repaired when disordered. And with this maxim in view, I offer a few remarks on the so much boasted Constitution of England. That it was noble for the dark and slavish times in which it was erected, is granted. When the world was overrun with tyranny, the least remove therefrom was a glorious rescue. But that it is imperfect, subject to convulsions, and incapable of producing what it seems to promise, is easily demonstrated. Absolute governments, though the disgrace of human nature, have this advantage with them, that they are simple. If the people suffer, they know the head from which their suffering springs, know likewise the remedy, and are not bewildered by a variety of causes and cures. But the Constitution of England is so exceedingly complex, that the nation may suffer for years together without being able to discover in which part the fault lies. Some will say in one and some in another, and every political physician will advise a different medicine. I know it is difficult to get over local or long-standing prejudices, yet if we will suffer ourselves to examine the component parts of the English Constitution, we shall find them to be the base remains of two ancient tyrannies, compounded with some new republican materials. First, the remains of monarchical tyranny in the person of the king. Secondly, the remains of aristocratical tyranny in the persons of the peers. Thirdly, the new republican materials, in the persons of the commons, on whose virtue depends the freedom of England. The two first, by being hereditary, are independent of the people, wherefore in a constitutional sense they contribute nothing towards the freedom of the state. To say that the Constitution of England is a union of three powers reciprocally checking each other is farcical. Either the words have no meaning, or they are flat contradictions. To say that the commons is a check upon the king presupposes two things. First, that the king is not to be trusted without being looked after, or in other words, that a thirst for absolute power is the natural disease of monarchy. Secondly, that the commons, by being appointed for that purpose, are either wiser or more worthy of confidence than the crown. But as the same constitution which gives the commons a power to check the king by withholding the supplies gives afterwards the king a power to check the commons, by empowering him to reject their other bills. It again supposes that the king is wiser than those whom it has already supposed to be wiser than him. A mere absurdity. There is something exceedingly ridiculous in the composition of monarchy. It first excludes a man from the means of information, yet empowers him to act in cases where the highest judgment is required. The state of a king shuts him from the world, yet the business of a king requires him to know it thoroughly. Wherefore the different parts, by unnaturally opposing and destroying each other, prove the whole character to be absurd and useless. Some writers have explained the English Constitution thus. The king, say they, is one, the people another. The peers are in house in behalf of the king, the commons in behalf of the people. But this hath all the distinctions of an house divided against itself, and though the expressions be pleasantly arranged, yet when examined they appear idle and ambiguous. And it will always happen that the nicest construction that words are capable of, when applied to the description of something which either cannot exist or is too incomprehensible to be within the compass of description, will be words of sound only, and though they may amuse the ear, they cannot inform the mind, for this explanation includes a previous question, viz. How came the king by a power which the people are afraid to trust, and always obliged to check? Such a power could not be the gift of a wise people, neither can any power which needs checking be from God. Yet the provision which the Constitution makes supposes such a power to exist. But the provision is unequal to the task. The means either cannot or will not accomplish the end, and the whole affair is a felo de se. For as the greater weight will always carry up the less, and as all the wheels of a machine are put in motion by one, it only remains to know which power in the Constitution has the most weight, for that will govern. And though the others, or a part of them, may clog, or, as the phrase is, check the rapidity of its motion, yet so long as they cannot stop it, their endeavors will be ineffectual. The first moving power will at last have its way, and what it wants in speed is supplied by time. That the crown is this overbearing part in the English Constitution needs not be mentioned, and that it derives its whole consequence merely from being the giver of places and pensions is self-evident. Wherefore, though we have been wise enough to shut and lock a door against absolute monarchy, we at the same time have been foolish enough to put the crown in possession of the key. The prejudice of Englishmen, in favor of their own government by king, lords, and commons, arises as much or more from national pride than reason. Individuals are undoubtedly safer in England than in some other countries, but the will of the king is as much the law of the land in Britain as in France, with this difference, that instead of proceeding directly from his mouth, it is handed to the people under the more formidable shape of an act of parliament. For the fate of Charles I hath only made kings more subtle, not more just. Wherefore, laying aside all national pride and prejudice in favor of modes and forms, the plain truth is that it is wholly owing to the constitution of the people, and not to the constitution of the government, that the crown is not as oppressive in England as in Turkey. An inquiry into the constitutional errors in the English form of government is at this time highly necessary, for as we are never in a proper condition of doing justice to others, while we continue under the influence of some leading partiality, so neither are we capable of doing it to ourselves while we remain fettered by any obstinate prejudice. And as a man, who is attached to a prostitute, is unfitted to choose or judge of a wife, so any prepossession in favor of a rotten constitution of government will disable us from discerning a good one. Of monarchy and hereditary succession, mankind being originally equals in the order of creation, the equality could only be destroyed by some subsequent circumstance. The distinctions of rich and poor may in a great measure be accounted for, and that without having recourse to the harsh, ill-sounding names of oppression and avarice. Oppression is often the consequence, but seldom or never the means of riches, and though avarice will preserve a man from being necessitously poor, it generally makes him too timorous to be wealthy. But there is another and greater distinction for which no truly natural or religious reason can be assigned, and that is the distinction of men into kings and subjects. Male and female are the distinctions of nature, good and bad the distinctions of heaven. But how a race of men came into the world so exalted above the rest, and distinguished like some new species, is worth inquiring into, and whether they are the means of happiness or of misery to mankind. In the early ages of the world, according to the scripture chronology, there were no kings, the consequence of which was there were no wars. It is the pride of kings which throw mankind into confusion. Holland without a king hath enjoyed more peace for this last century than any of the monarchical governments in Europe. Antiquity favors the same remark, for the quiet and rural lives of the first patriarchs hath a happy something in them, which vanishes away when we come to the history of Jewish royalty. Government by kings was first introduced into the world by the heathens, from whom the children of Israel copied the custom. It was the most prosperous invention the devil ever set on foot for the promotion of idolatry. The heathens paid divine honors to their deceased kings, and the Christian world hath improved on the plan by doing the same to their living ones. How impious is the title of sacred majesty applied to a worm, who in the midst of his splendor is crumbling into dust, as the exalting one man so greatly above the rest cannot be justified on the equal rights of nature, so neither can it be defended on the authority of Scripture. For the will of the Almighty, as declared by Gideon and the prophet Samuel, expressly disapproves of government by kings. All anti-monarchical parts of Scripture have been very smoothly glossed over in monarchical governments, but they undoubtedly merit the attention of countries which have their governments yet to form. Render unto Caesar the things which are Caesar's is the scripture doctrine of courts, yet it is no support of monarchical government, for the Jews at that time were without a king, and in a state of vassalage to the Romans. Near 3,000 years passed away from the Mosaic account of the creation, till the Jews under a national delusion requested a king. Till then their form of government, except in extraordinary cases, where the Almighty interposed, was a kind of republic administered by a judge and the elders of the tribes. Kings they had none, and it was held sinful to acknowledge any being under that title but the Lord of hosts. And when a man seriously reflects on the idolatry which is paid to the persons of kings, he need not wonder that the Almighty, ever jealous of his honor, should disapprove of a form of government which so impiously invades the prerogative of heaven. Monarchy is ranked in Scripture as one of the sins of the Jews, for which a curse in reserve is denounced against them. The history of that transaction is worth attending to. The children of Israel being oppressed by the Midianites, Gideon marched against them with a small army, and victory, through the divine interposition, decided in his favor. The Jews elate with success, and attributing it to the generalship of Gideon, proposed making him a king, saying, "Rule thou over us, thou and thy son and Tijwai son's son." Here was temptation in its fullest extent. Not a kingdom only, but an hereditary one. But Gideon in the piety of his soul replied, "I will not rule over you, neither shall my son rule over you. The Lord shall rule over you." Words need not be more explicit. Gideon doth not decline the honor, but beneath their right to give it. Neither doth he compliment them with invented declarations of his thanks, but in the positive style of a prophet charges them with disaffection to their proper sovereign, the King of Heaven. About 130 years after this, they fell again into the same error. The hankering which the Jews had for the idolatrous customs of the heathens is something exceedingly unaccountable. But so it was that, laying hold of the misconduct of Samuel's two sons, who were entrusted with some secular concerns, they came in an abrupt and clamorous manner to Samuel, saying, "Behold, thou art old, and thy sons walk not in thy ways. Now make us a king, to judge us like all the other nations." And here we cannot but observe that their motives were bad, viz., that they might be like unto other nations, i.e., the heathens, whereas their true glory laid in being as much unlike them as possible. But the thing displeased Samuel when they said, "Give us a king to judge us." And Samuel prayed unto the Lord, and the Lord said unto Samuel, "Hearken unto the voice of the people in all that they say unto thee. For they have not rejected thee, but they have rejected me, that I should not reign over them. According to all the works which they have done since the day that I brought them up out of Egypt, even unto this day, wherewith they have forsaken me and served other gods, so do they also unto thee. Now therefore hearken unto their voice, Howbeit, protest solemnly unto them, and shew them the manner of the king that shall reign over them. Not of any particular king, but the general manner of the kings of the earth, whom Israel was so eagerly copying after. And notwithstanding the great distance of time and difference of manners, the character is still in fashion. And Samuel told all the words of the Lord unto the people that asked of him a king. And he said, This shall be the manner of the king that shall reign over you. He will take your sons and appoint them for himself, for his chariots, and Tob his horsemen, and some shall run before his chariots. This description agrees with the present mode of impressing men. And he will appoint him captains over thousands and captains over fifties, and will set them Tob ear his ground and Tob reed his harvest, and Tob make his instruments of war, and instruments of his chariots. And he will take your daughters to be confectionaries, and Tob cooks and Tob bakers. This describes the expense and luxury as well as the oppression of kings. And he will take your fields and your olive yards, even the best of them, and give them to his servants. And he will take the tenth of your feed, and of your vineyards, and give them to his officers and to his servants, by which we see that bribery, corruption, and favoritism are the standing vices of kings. And he will take the tenth of your men servants, and your maid servants, and your goodliest young men and your asses, and put them to his work. And he will take the tenth of your sheep, and ye shall be his servants, and ye shall cry out in that day because of your king which ye shall have chosen. And the Lord will not hear you in that day. This accounts for the continuation of monarchy. Neither do the characters of the few good kings which have lived since either sanctify the title or blot out the sinfulness of the origin. The high encomium given of David takes no notice of him officially as a king, but only as a man after God's own heart. Nevertheless, the people refused to obey the voice of Samuel, and they said, Nay, but we will have a king over us, that we may be like all the nations, and that our king may judge us, and go out before us, and fight our battles. Samuel continued to reason with them, but to no purpose. He set before them their ingratitude, but all would not avail, and seeing them fully bent on their folly, he cried out, I will call unto the Lord, and he shall send thunder and rain, which then was a punishment, being in the time of wheat harvest, that ye may perceive and see that your wickedness is great which ye have done in the sight of the Lord, in asking you a king. So Samuel called unto the Lord, and the Lord sent thunder and rain that day. And all the people greatly feared the Lord and Samuel. And all the people said unto Samuel, Pray for thy servants unto the Lord thy God that we die not. For we have added unto our sins this evil, to ask a king. These portions of Scripture are direct and positive. They admit of no equivocal construction. That the Almighty hath here entered his protest against monarchical government is true, or the Scripture is false. And a man hath good reason to believe that there is as much of kingcraft as priestcraft in withholding the Scripture from the public in popish countries. For monarchy in every instance is the popery of government. To the evil of monarchy we have added that of hereditary succession. And as the first is a degradation and lessening of ourselves, so the second, claimed as a matter of right, is an insult and an imposition on posterity. For all men being originally equals, no one by birth could have a right to set up his own family in perpetual preference to all others forever, and though himself might deserve some decent degree of honors of his contemporaries, yet his descendants might be far too unworthy to inherit them. One of the strongest natural proofs of the folly of hereditary right in kings is that nature disapproves it, otherwise, she would not so frequently turn it into ridicule by giving mankind an ass for a lion. Secondly, as no man at first could possess any other public honors than were bestowed upon him, so the givers of those honors could have no power to give away the right of posterity, and though they might say, We choose you for our head, they could not, without manifest injustice to their children, say that your children and your children's children shall reign over us forever, because such an unwise, unjust, unnatural compact might, perhaps, in the next succession put them under the government of a rogue or a fool. Most wise men, in their private sentiments, have ever treated hereditary right with contempt. Yet it is one of those evils which, when once established, is not easily removed. Many submit from fear, others from superstition, and the more powerful part shares with the king the plunder of the rest. This is supposing the present race of kings in the world to have had an honorable origin, whereas it is more than probable that could we take off the dark covering of antiquity and trace them to their first rise, that we should find the first of them nothing better than the principal ruffian of some restless gang, whose savage manners or preeminence in subtlety obtained him the title of chief among plunderers, and who, by increasing in power and extending his depredations, overawed the quiet and defenseless to purchase their safety by frequent contributions. Yet his electors could have no idea of giving hereditary right to his descendants, because such a perpetual exclusion of themselves was incompatible with the free and unrestrained principles they professed to live by. Wherefore, hereditary succession in the early ages of monarchy could not take place as a matter of claim, but as something casual or complemental. But as few or no records were extant in those days, and traditionary history stuffed with fables, it was very easy, after the lapse of a few generations, to trump up some superstitious tale, conveniently timed, Muhammad-like, to cram hereditary right down the throats of the vulgar. Perhaps the disorders which threatened, or seemed to threaten, on the decease of a leader and the choice of a new one, for elections among ruffians could not be very orderly, induced many at first to favor hereditary pretensions, by which means it happened, as it hath happened since, that what at first was submitted to as a convenience was afterwards claimed as a right. England, since the conquest, hath known some few good monarchs, but groaned beneath a much larger number of bad ones. Yet no man in his senses can say that their claim under William the Conqueror is a very honorable one. A French bastard landing with an armed banditti, and establishing himself King of England against the consent of the natives, is in plain terms a very paltry, rascally original. It certainly hath no divinity in it. However, it is needless to spend much time in exposing the folly of hereditary right. If there are any so weak as to believe it, let them promiscuously worship the ass and lion and welcome. I shall neither copy their humility nor disturb their devotion. Yet I should be glad to ask how they suppose kings came at first. The question admits but of three answers, viz., either by lot, by election, or by usurpation. If the first king was taken by lot, it establishes a precedent for the next, which excludes hereditary succession. Saul was by lot, yet the succession was not hereditary. Neither does it appear from that transaction there was any intention it ever should. If the first king of any country was by election, that likewise establishes a precedent for the next. For to say that the right of all future generations is taken away by the act of the first electors in their choice not only of a king, but of a family of kings forever, hath no parallel in or out of Scripture but the doctrine of original sin, which supposes the free will of all men lost in Adam. And from such comparison, and it will admit of no other, hereditary succession can derive no glory. For as in Adam all sinned, and as in the first electors all men obeyed, as in the one all mankind were subjected to Satan, and in the other to sovereignty, as our innocence was lost in the first and our authority in the last, and as both disable us from reassuming some former state and privilege, it unanswerably follows that original sin and hereditary succession are parallels. Dishonorable rank.
1: Inglorieux connexion.
0: Yet the most subtle sophist cannot produce a juster simile. As to usurpation, no man will be so hardy as to defend it, and that William the Conqueror was an usurper is a fact not to be contradicted. The plain truth is that the antiquity of English monarchy will not bear looking into. But it is not so much the absurdity as the evil of hereditary succession which concerns mankind. Did it ensure a race of good and wise men, it would have the seal of divine authority. But as it opens a door to the foolish, the wicked, and the improper, it hath in it the nature of oppression. Men who look upon themselves born to reign, and others to obey, soon grow insolent. Selected from the rest of mankind, their minds are early poisoned by importance, and the world they act in differs so materially from the world at large that they have but little opportunity of knowing its true interests, and when they succeed to the government are frequently the most ignorant and unfit of any throughout the dominions. Another evil which attends hereditary succession is that the throne is subject to be possessed by a minor at any age, all which time the regency, acting under the cover of a king, have every opportunity and inducement to betray their trust. The same national misfortune happens when a king worn out with age and infirmity enters the last stage of human weakness. In both these cases, the public becomes a prey to every miscreant who can tamper successfully with the follies either of age or infancy. The most plausible plea which hath ever been offered in favor of hereditary succession is that it preserves a nation from civil wars, and were this true, it would be weighty, whereas it is the most barefaced falsity ever imposed upon mankind. The whole history of England disowns the fact. 30 kings and 2 minors have reigned in that distracted kingdom since the conquest, in which time there have been, including the revolution, no less than 8 civil wars and 19 rebellions. Wherefore, instead of making for peace, it makes against it, and destroys the very foundation it seems to stand on. The contest for monarchy and succession between the houses of York and Lancaster laid England in a scene of blood for many years. 12 pitched battles, besides skirmishes and sieges, were fought between Henry and Edward. Twice was Henry prisoner to Edward, who in his turn was prisoner to Henry. And so uncertain is the fate of war and the temper of a nation, when nothing but personal matters are the ground of a quarrel, that Henry was taken in triumph from a prison to a palace, and Edward obliged to fly from a palace to a foreign land. Yet, as sudden transitions of temper are seldom lasting, Henry in his turn was driven from the throne, and Edward recalled to succeed him, the Parliament always following the strongest side. This contest began in the reign of Henry VI, and was not entirely extinguished till Henry VII, in whom the families were united, including a period of 67 years, viz., from 1422 to 1489. In short, monarchy and succession have laid, not this or that kingdom only, but the world in blood and ashes. 'Tis a form of government which the word of God bears testimony against, and blood will attend it. If we inquire into the business of a king, we shall find that in some countries they have none, and after sauntering away their lives without pleasure to themselves or advantage to the nation, withdraw from the scene, and leave their successors to tread the same idle round. In absolute monarchies, the whole weight of business, civil and military, lies on the king. The children of Israel, in their request for a king, urged this plea that he may judge us and go out before us and fight our battles. But in countries where he is neither a judge nor a general, as in England, a man would be puzzled to know what is his business. The nearer any government approaches to a republic, the less business there is for a king. It is somewhat difficult to find a proper name for the government of England. Sir William Meredith calls it a republic, but in its present state it is unworthy of the name, because the corrupt influence of the crown, by having all the places in its disposal, hath so effectually swallowed up the power and eaten out the virtue of the House of Commons, the republican part in the Constitution, that the government of England is nearly as monarchical as that of France or Spain. Men fall out with names without understanding them. For it is the republican and not the monarchical part of the Constitution of England which Englishmen glory in, viz., the liberty of choosing an House of Commons from out of their own body, and it is easy to see that when republican virtue fails, slavery ensues. Why is the Constitution of England sickly? But because monarchy hath poisoned the republic, the crown hath engrossed the commons. In England a king hath little more to do than to make war and give away places, which in plain terms is to impoverish the nation and set it together by the ears. A pretty business indeed for a man to be allowed 800,000 sterling a year for, and worshipped into the bargain. Of more worth is one honest man to society and in the sight of God than all the crowned ruffians that ever lived. Thoughts on the present state of American affairs. I end the following pages. I offer nothing more than simple facts, plain arguments, and common sense, and have no other preliminaries to settle with the reader than that he will divest himself of prejudice and prepossession, and suffer his reason and his feelings to determine for themselves, that he will put on, or rather that he will not put off, the true character of a man, and generously enlarge his views beyond the present day. Volumes have been written on the subject of the struggle between England and America. Men of all ranks have embarked in the controversy, from different motives and with various designs. But all have been ineffectual, and the period of debate is closed. Arms, as the last resource, decide the contest. The appeal was the choice of the king, and the continent hath accepted the challenge. It hath been reported of the late Mr. Pelham, who though an able minister was not without his faults, that on his being attacked in the House of Commons, on the score that his measures were only of a temporary kind, replied, "They will last my time. Should a thought so fatal and unmanly possess the colonies in the present contest, the name of ancestors will be remembered by future generations with detestation. The sun never shined on a cause of greater worth. 'Tis not the affair of a city, a country, a province, or a kingdom, but of a continent of at least 1/8 part of the habitable globe. 'Tis not the concern of a day, a year, or an age. Posterity are virtually involved in the contest, and will be more or less affected, even to the end of time, by the proceedings now. Now is the seed time of continental union, faith, and honor. The least fracture now will be like a name engraved with the point of a pin on the tender rind of a young oak. The wound will enlarge with the tree, and posterity read it in full-grown characters. By referring the matter from argument to arms, a new era for politics is struck. A new method of thinking hath arisen. All plans, proposals, and see. Prior to the 19th of April, to the commencement of hostilities are like the almanacs of the last year, which, though proper then, are superseded and useless now. Whatever was advanced by the advocates on either side of the question then, terminated in one and the same point, viz., a union with Great Britain. The only difference between the parties was the method of effecting it, the one proposing force, the other friendship. But it hath so far happened that the first hath failed, and the second hath withdrawn her influence. As much hath been said of the advantages of reconciliation, which, like an agreeable dream, hath passed away and left us as we were, it is but right that we should examine the contrary side of the argument, and inquire into some of the many material injuries which these colonies sustain, and always will sustain, by being connected with and dependent on Great Britain. To examine that connection and dependence on the principles of nature and common sense, to see what we have to trust to, if separated, and what we are to expect, if dependent. I have heard it asserted by some, that as America hath flourished under her former connection with Great Britain, that the same connection is necessary towards her future happiness, and will always have the same effect. Nothing can be more fallacious than this kind of argument. We may as well assert that because a child has thrived upon milk, that it is never to have meat, or that the first 20 years of our lives is to become a precedent for the next 20. But even this is admitting more than is true, for I answer roundly, that America would have flourished as much, and probably much more, had no European power had anything to do with her. The commerce, by which she hath enriched herself, are the necessaries of life, and will always have a market while eating is the custom of Europe. But she has protected us, say some. That she hath engrossed us is true, and defended the continent at our expense as well as her own is admitted, and she would have defended Turkey from the same motive, viz., the sake of trade and dominion. Alas, we have been long led away by ancient prejudices, and made large sacrifices to superstition. We have boasted the protection of Great Britain without considering that her motive was interest, not attachment, that she did not protect us from our enemies on our account, but from her enemies on her own account, from those who had no quarrel with us on any other account, and who will always be our enemies on the same account. Let Britain waive her pretensions to the continent, or the continent throw off the dependence, and we should be at peace with France and Spain were they at war with Britain. The miseries of Hanover last war ought to warn us against connections. It hath lately been asserted in Parliament that the colonies have no relation to each other but through the parent country, i.e., that Pennsylvania and the Jerseys and so on for the rest are sister colonies by the way of England. This is certainly a very roundabout way of proving relationship, but it is the nearest and only true way of proving enemyship, if I may so call it. France and Spain never were, nor perhaps ever will be, our enemies as Americans, but as our being the subjects of Great Britain. But Britain is the parent country, say some. then the more shame upon her conduct. Even brutes do not devour their young, nor savages make war upon their families. Wherefore the assertion, if true, turns to her reproach. But it happens not to be true, or only partly so, and the phrase parent or mother country hath been Jesuitically adopted by the king and his parasites, with a low papistical design of gaining an unfair bias on the credulous weakness of our minds. Europe, and not England, is the parent country of America. This new world hath been the asylum for the persecuted lovers of civil and religious liberty from every part of Europe. Hither have they fled, not from the tender embraces of the mother, but from the cruelty of the monster. And it is so far true of England, that the same tyranny which drove the first emigrants from home pursues their descendants still. In this extensive quarter of the globe, we forget the narrow limits of 360 miles, the extent of England, and carry our friendship on a larger scale. We claim brotherhood with every European Christian, and triumph in the generosity of the sentiment. It is pleasant to observe by what regular gradations we surmount the force of local prejudice, as we enlarge our acquaintance with the world. A man born in any town in England divided into parishes will naturally associate most with his fellow parishioners, because their interests in many cases will be common, and distinguish him by the name of N.H.H.B.U.R. If he meet him but a few miles from home, he drops the narrow idea of a street, and salutes him by the name of townsman. If he travel out of the county and meet him in any other, he forgets the minor divisions of street and town, and calls him countryman, i.e., countyman. But if, in their foreign excursions, they should associate in France or other part of Europe, it would be enlarged into that of Englishmen. And by a just parity of reasoning, all Europeans meeting in America or any other quarter of the globe are countrymen. For England, Holland, Germany, or Sweden, when compared with the whole, stand in the same places on the larger scale, which the divisions of street, town, and county do on the smaller ones, distinctions too limited for continental minds. Not one third of the inhabitants, even of this province, are of English descent. Wherefore I reprobate the phrase of parent or mother country applied to England only, as being false, selfish, narrow, and ungenerous.
2: 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We are reading the Thomas Paine's Common Sense from start to finish here on The Daily Worker. I now return to the reading of Common Sense by Thomas Paine here on The Daily Worker, here on Unexplained Radio Network, unexplainedradio.com.
0: But admitting that we were all of English descent, what does it amount to? Nothing. Britain, being now an open enemy, extinguishes every other name and title, and to say that reconciliation is our duty is truly farcical. The first king of England, of the present line, William the Conqueror, was a Frenchman, and half the peers of England are descendants from the same country. Wherefore, by the same method of reasoning, England ought to be governed by France. Much hath been said of the united strength of Britain and the colonies, that in conjunction they might bid defiance to the world. But this is mere presumption. The fate of war is uncertain, neither do the expressions mean anything, for this continent would never suffer itself to be drained of inhabitants, to support the British arms in either Asia, Africa, or Europe. Besides, what have we to do with setting the world at defiance? Our plan is commerce, and that, well attended to, will secure us the peace and friendship of all Europe, because it is the interest of all Europe to have America a free port. Her trade will always be a protection, and her barrenness of gold and silver secure her from invaders. I challenge the warmest advocate for reconciliation to shew a single advantage that this continent can reap by being connected with Great Britain. I repeat the challenge. Not a single advantage is derived. Our corn will fetch its price in any market in Europe, and our imported goods must be paid for by them where we will. But the injuries and disadvantages we sustain by that connection are without number, and our duty to mankind at large, as well as to ourselves, instruct us to renounce the alliance, because any submission to or dependence on Great Britain tends directly to involve this continent in European wars and quarrels, and sets us at variance with nations who would otherwise seek our friendship and against whom we have neither anger nor complaint. As Europe is our market for trade, we ought to form no partial connection with any part of it. It is the true interest of America to steer clear of European contentions, which she never can do, while by her dependence on Britain, she is made the make-weight in the scale on British politics. Europe is too thickly planted with kingdoms to be long at peace, and whenever a war breaks out between England and any foreign power, the trade of America goes to ruin because of her connection with Britain. The next war may not turn out like the last, and should it not, the advocates for reconciliation now will be wishing for separation then, because neutrality in that case would be a safer convoy than a man of war. Everything that is right or natural pleads for separation. The blood of the slain, the weeping voice of nature cries, 'Tis time to part. Even the distance at which the Almighty hath placed England and America is a strong and natural proof that the authority of the one over the other was never the design of heaven. The time likewise at which the continent was discovered adds weight to the argument, and the manner in which it was peopled increases the force of it. The Reformation was preceded by the discovery of America, as if the Almighty graciously meant to open a sanctuary to the persecuted in future years, when home should afford neither friendship nor safety. The authority of Great Britain over this continent is a form of government which sooner or later must have an end, and a serious mind can draw no true pleasure by looking forward under the painful and positive conviction that what he calls the present constitution is merely temporary. As parents, we can have no joy knowing that this government is not sufficiently lasting to ensure anything which we may bequeath to posterity, and by a plain method of argument, as we are running the next generation into debt, we ought to do the work of it, otherwise we use them meanly and pitifully. In order to discover the line of our duty rightly, we should take our children in our hand, and fix our station a few years farther into life, that eminence will present a prospect which a few present fears and prejudices conceal from our sight. Though I would carefully avoid giving unnecessary offense, yet I am inclined to believe that all those who espouse the doctrine of reconciliation may be included within the following descriptions: interested men who are not to be trusted, weak men who cannot see, prejudiced men who will not see, and a certain set of moderate men who think better of the European world than it deserves, and this last class, by an ill-judged deliberation, will be the cause of more calamities to this continent than all the other three. It is the good fortune of many to live distant from the scene of sorrow. The evil is not sufficiently brought to their doors to make them feel the precariousness with which all American property is possessed. But let our imaginations transport us for a few moments to Boston. That seat of wretchedness will teach us wisdom, and instruct us forever to renounce a power in whom we can have no trust. The inhabitants of that unfortunate city, who but a few months ago were in ease and affluence, have now no other alternative than to stay and starve or turn out to beg, endangered by the fire of their friends if they continue within the city, and plundered by the soldiery if they leave it. In their present condition, they are prisoners without the hope of redemption, and in a general attack for their relief, they would be exposed to the fury of both armies. Men of passive tempers look somewhat lightly over the offenses of Britain, and still hoping for the best, are apt to call out, "Come, come, we shall be friends again for all this." But examine the passions and feelings of mankind, bring the doctrine of reconciliation to the touchstone of nature, and then tell me whether you can hereafter love, honor, and faithfully serve the power that hath carried fire and sword into your land? If you cannot do all these, then are you only deceiving yourselves, and by your delay bringing ruin upon posterity. Your future connection with Britain, whom you can neither honor, will be forced and unnatural, and being formed only on the plan of present convenience, will in a little time fall into a relapse more wretched than the first. But if you say you can still pass the violations over, then I ask, hath your house been burnt? Hath your property been destroyed before your face? Are your wife and children destitute of a bed to lie on or bread to live on? Have you lost a parent or a child by their hands, and yourself the ruined and wretched survivor? If you have not, then are you not a judge of those who have? But if you have and still can shake hands with the murderers, then you are unworthy of the name of husband, father, friend, or lover, and whatever may be your rank or title in life, you have the heart of a coward and the spirit of a sycophant. This is not inflaming or exaggerating matters, but trying them by those feelings and affections which nature justifies, and without which we should be incapable of discharging the social duties of life or enjoying the felicities of it. I mean not to exhibit horror for the purpose of provoking revenge, but to awaken us from fatal and unmanly slumbers, that we may pursue determinately some fixed object. It is not in the power of Britain or of Europe to conquer America, if she do not conquer herself by delay and timidity. The present winter is worth an age if rightly employed, but if lost or neglected, the whole continent will partake of the misfortune, and there is no punishment which that man will not deserve, be he who or what or where he will, that may be the means of sacrificing a season so precious and useful. It is repugnant to reason, to the universal order of things, to all examples from former ages, to suppose that this continent can longer remain subject to any external power. The most sanguine in Britain does not think so. The utmost stretch of human wisdom cannot, at this time, plan short of separation, which can promise the continent even a year's security. Reconciliation is now a fallacious dream. Nature hath deserted the connection, and art cannot supply her place. For, as Milton wisely expresses, never can true reconcilement grow where wounds of deadly hate have pierced so deep. Every quiet method for peace hath been ineffectual. Our prayers have been rejected with disdain, and only tended to convince us that nothing flatters vanity or confirms obstinacy in kings more than repeated petitioning, and noting hath contributed more than that very measure to make the kings of Europe absolute, witness Denmark and Sweden. Wherefore, since nothing but blows will do, for God's sake, let us come to a final separation, and not leave the next generation to be cutting throats under the violated unmeaning names of parent and child. To say they will never attempt it again is idle and visionary. We thought so at the repeal of the Stamp Act, yet a year or two undeceived us. As well may we suppose that nations which have been once defeated will never renew the quarrel. As to government matters, it is not in the power of Britain to do this continent justice. The business of it will soon be too weighty and intricate to be managed with any tolerable degree of convenience by a power so distant from us and so very ignorant of us. For if they cannot conquer us, they cannot govern us. To be always running 3,000 or 4,000 miles with a tale or a petition, waiting 4 or 5 months for an answer, which when obtained requires 5 or 6 more to explain it in, will in a few years be looked upon as folly and childishness. There was a time when it was proper, and there is a proper time for it to cease. Small islands not capable of protecting themselves are the proper objects for kingdoms to take under their care. But there is something very absurd in supposing a continent to be perpetually governed by an island. In no instance hath nature made the satellite larger than its primary planet, and as England and America, with respect to each other, reverses the common order of nature, it is evident they belong to different systems. England to Europe, America to itself. I am not induced by motives of pride, party, or resentment to espouse the doctrine of separation and independence. I am clearly, positively, and conscientiously persuaded that it is the true interest of this continent to be so. That everything short of that is mere patchwork, that it can afford no lasting felicity, that it is leaving the sword to our children and shrinking back at a time when a little more, a little farther, would have rendered this continent the glory of the earth. As Britain hath not manifested the least inclination towards a compromise, we may be assured that no terms can be obtained worthy the acceptance of the continent, or any ways equal to the expense of blood and treasure we have been already put to. The object contended for ought always to bear some just proportion to the expense. The removal of North or the whole detestable junto is a matter unworthy the millions we have expended. A temporary stoppage of trade was an inconvenience which would have sufficiently balanced the repeal of all the acts complained of, had such repeals been obtained. But if the whole continent must take up arms, if every man must be a soldier, it is scarcely worth our while to fight against a contemptible ministry only. Dearly, dearly do we pay for the repeal of the acts, if that is all we fight for. For in a just estimation, it is as great a folly to pay a Bunker Hill price for law as for land. As I have always considered the independency of this continent as an event which sooner or later must arrive, so from the late rapid progress of the continent to maturity, the event could not be far off. Wherefore, on the breaking out of hostilities, it was not worth the while to have disputed a matter which time would have finally redressed, unless we meant to be in earnest. Otherwise, it is like wasting an estate on a suit at law to regulate the trespasses of a tenant whose lease is just expiring. No man was a warmer wisher for reconciliation than myself before the fatal 19th of April 1775, but the moment the event of that day was made known, I rejected the hardened, sullen-tempered Pharaoh of England forever, and disdain the wretch that with the pretended title of father of his people can unfeelingly hear of their slaughter and composedly sleep with their blood upon his soul. But admitting that matters were now made up, what would be the event? I answer, the ruin of the continent, and that for several reasons. First, the powers of governing still remaining in the hands of the king, he will have a negative over the whole legislation of this continent. And as he hath shown himself such an inveterate enemy to liberty, and discovered such a thirst for arbitrary power, is he, or is he not, a proper man to say to these colonies, you shall make no laws but what I please? And is there any inhabitant in America so ignorant as not to know that according to what is called the present constitution, that this continent can make no laws but what the king gives it leave to? And is there any man so unwise as not to see that, considering what has happened, he will suffer no law to be made here, but such as suit his purpose? We may be as effectually enslaved by the want of laws in America as by submitting to laws made for us in England, after matters are made up, as it is called. Can there be any doubt but the whole power of the crown will be exerted to keep this continent as low and humble as possible? Instead of going forward, we shall go backward, or be perpetually quarreling or ridiculously petitioning. We are already greater than the king wishes us to be, and will he not hereafter endeavor to make us less? To bring the matter to one point, is the power who is jealous of our prosperity a proper power to govern us? Whoever says no to this question is an independent, for independency means no more than whether we shall make our own laws or whether the king, the greatest enemy this continent hath or can have, shall tell us, there shall be no laws but such as I like. But the king, you will say, has a negative in England. The people there can make no laws without his consent. In point of right and good order, there is something very ridiculous that a youth of 21, which hath often happened, shall say to several millions of people older and wiser than himself, I forbid this or that act of yours to be law. But in this place I decline this sort of reply, though I will never cease to expose the absurdity of it, and only answer that England being the king's residence, and America not so, make quite another case. The king's negative here is 10 times more dangerous and fatal than it can be in England, for there he will scarcely refuse his consent to a bill for putting England into as strong a state of defense as possible, and in America he would never suffer such a bill to be passed. America is only a secondary object in the system of British politics. England consults the good of this country, no farther than it answers her own purpose. Wherefore, her own interest leads her to suppress the growth of ours in every case which doth not promote her advantage, or in the least interferes with it. A pretty state we should soon be in under such a second-hand government, considering what has happened. Men do not change from enemies to friends by the alteration of a name, and in order to shew that reconciliation now is a dangerous doctrine, I affirm that it would be policy in the king at this time to repeal the acts for the sake of reinstating himself in the government of the provinces, in order that he may accomplish by craft and subtlety, in the long run, what he cannot do by force and violence in the short one. Reconciliation and ruin are nearly related. Secondly, that as even the best terms which we can expect to obtain can amount to no more than a temporary expedient, or a kind of government by guardianship, which can last no longer than till the colonies come of age, so the general face and state of things in the interim will be unsettled and unpromising. Emigrants of property will not choose to come to a country whose form of government hangs but by a thread, and who is every day tottering on the brink of commotion and disturbance. And numbers of the present inhabitants would lay hold of the interval to dispose of their effects and quit the continent. But the most powerful of all arguments is that nothing but independence, i.e., a continental form of government, can keep the peace of the continent and preserve it inviolate from to dispose of their effects at the continent. But the most powerful of all arguments is that nothing but independence, i.e., a continental form of government, keep the peace of the continent

All they now possess is liberty, what they before enjoyed is sacrificed to its service, and having nothing more to lose, they disdain submission. Besides, the general temper of the colonies towards a British government will be like that of a youth who is nearly out of his time. They will care very little about her, and a government which cannot preserve the peace is no government at all, and in that case we pay our money for nothing. And pray, what is it that Britain can do, whose power will be wholly on paper, should a civil tumult break out the very day after reconciliation? I have heard some men say, many of whom I believe spoke without thinking, that they dreaded an independence, fearing that it would produce civil wars. It is but seldom that our first thoughts are truly correct, and that is the case here. For there are 10 times more to dread from a patched-up connection than from independence. I make the sufferer's case my own, and I protest that were I driven from house and home, my property destroyed, and my circumstances ruined, that as a man sensible of injuries, I could never relish the doctrine of reconciliation, or consider myself bound thereby. The colonies have manifested such a spirit of good order and obedience to continental government, as is sufficient to make every reasonable person easy and happy on that head. No man can assign the least pretense for his fears on any other grounds than such as are truly childish and ridiculous, viz., that one colony will be striving for superiority over another. Where there are no distinctions, there can be no superiority. Perfect equality affords no temptation. The republics of Europe are all, and we may say always, in peace. Holland and Switzerland are without wars, foreign or domestic. Monarchical governments, it is true, are never long at rest. The crown itself is a temptation to enterprising ruffians at home, and that degree of pride and insolence ever attendant on regal authority swells into a rupture with foreign powers in instances where a republican government, by being formed on more natural principles, would negotiate the mistake. If there is any true cause of fear respecting independence, it is because no plan is yet laid down. Men do not see their way out, wherefore, as an opening into that business, I offer the following hints, at the same time modestly affirming that I have no other opinion of them myself than that they may be the means of giving rise to something better. Could the straggling thoughts of individuals be collected, they would frequently form materials for wise and able men to improve into useful matter. Let the assemblies be annual, with a president only. The representation more equal, their business wholly domestic, and subject to the authority of a continental congress. Let each colony be divided into 6, 8, or 10 convenient districts, each district to send a proper number of delegates to congress, so that each colony send at least 30. The whole number in Congress will be least 390. Each Congress to sit and to choose a president by the following method. When the delegates are met, let a colony be taken from the whole 13 colonies by lot, after which let the whole Congress choose, by ballot, a president from out of the delegates of that province. In the next Congress, let a colony be taken by lot from 12 only, omitting that colony from which the president was taken in the former Congress, and so proceeding on till the whole 13 shall have had their proper rotation. And in order that nothing may pass into a law but what is satisfactorily just, not less than 3/5 of the Congress to be called a majority, he that will promote discord under a government so equally formed as this would have joined Lucifer in his revolt. But as there is a peculiar delicacy from whom or in what manner this business must first arise, and as it seems most agreeable and consistent that it should come from some intermediate body between the governed and the governors, that is, between the Congress and the people, let a continental conference be held in the following manner and for the following purpose. A committee of 26 members of Congress, viz., 2 for each colony, 2 members for each House of Assembly or Provincial Convention, and 5 representatives of the people at large, to be chosen in the capital city or town of each province, for and in behalf of the whole province, by as many qualified voters as shall think proper to attend from all parts of the province for that purpose. Or, if more convenient, the representatives may be chosen in 2 or 3 of the most populous parts thereof. In this conference, thus assembled, will be united the 2 grand principles of business, knowledge, and power. The members of Congress, assemblies, or conventions, by having had experience in national concerns, will be able and useful counselors, and the whole

0: being empowered by the people will have a truly legal authority.
1: All right. 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We're going to continue here in a bit with more Common Sense by Thomas Paine, the full unabridged reading of this work by Thomas Paine on Unexplained Radio Network, unexplainedradio.com, on this episode of The Daily Worker.
0: Authority. The conferring members being met, let their business be to frame a continental charter or charter of the United Colonies, answering to what is called the Magna Carta of England, fixing the number and manner of choosing members of Congress, members of assembly, with their date of sitting, and drawing the line of business and jurisdiction between them, always remembering that our strength is continental, not provincial, securing freedom and property to all men, and above all things, the free exercise of religion, according to the dictates of conscience, with such other matter as is necessary for a charter to contain. Immediately after which, the said conference to dissolve, and the bodies which shall be chosen conformable to the said charter, to be the legislators and governors of this continent for the time being, whose peace and happiness may God preserve. Amen. Should any body of men be hereafter delegated for this or some similar purpose, I offer them the following extracts from that wise observer on government's Dragonetti. The science, says he, of the politician consists in fixing the true point of happiness and freedom. Those men would deserve the gratitude of ages who should discover a mode of government that contained the greatest sum of individual happiness with the least national expense. Dragonetti on virtue and rewards. But where, says some, is the king of America? I'll tell you, friend, he reigns above and doth not make havoc of mankind like the royal brute of Britain. Yet that we may not appear to be defective even in earthly honors, let a day be solemnly set apart for proclaiming the charter. Let it be brought forth placed on the divine law, the word of God. Let a crown be placed thereon, by which the world may know that so far as we approve as monarchy, that in America the law is king. For as in absolute governments the king is law, so in free countries the law ought to be king, and there ought to be no other. But lest any ill use should afterwards arise, let the crown at the conclusion of the ceremony be demolished, and scattered among the people whose right it is. A government of our own is our natural right, and when a man seriously reflects on the precariousness of human affairs, he will become convinced that it is infinitely wiser and safer to form a constitution of our own in a cool, deliberate manner, while we have it in our power, than to trust such an interesting event to time and chance. If we omit it now, some *1 Massanello may hereafter arise, who, laying hold of popular disquietudes, may collect together the desperate and discontented, and by assuming to themselves the powers of government, may sweep away the liberties of the continent like a deluge. Should the government of America return again into the hands of Britain, the tottering situation of things will be a temptation for some desperate adventurer to try his fortune. And in such a case, what relief can Britain give? Ere she could hear the news, the fatal business might be done, and ourselves suffering like the wretched Britons under the oppression of the conqueror. Ye that oppose independence now, ye know not what ye do. Ye are opening a door to eternal tyranny by keeping vacant the seat of government. There are thousands and tens of thousands who would think it glorious to expel from the continent that barbarous and hellish power which hath stirred up the Indians and Negroes to destroy us. The cruelty hath a double guilt. It is dealing brutally by us and treacherously by them. To talk of friendship with those in whom our reason forbids us to have faith, and our affections wounded through a thousand pores instruct us to detest, is madness and folly. Every day wears out the little remains of kindred between us and them, and can there be any reason to hope that as the relationship expires, the affection will increase, or that we shall agree better, when we have 10 times more and greater concerns to quarrel over than ever? Ye that tell us of harmony and reconciliation, can ye restore to us the time that is past? Can ye give to prostitution its former innocence? Neither can ye reconcile Britain and America. The last cord now is broken. The people of England are presenting addresses against us. There are injuries which nature cannot forgive. She would cease to be nature if she did. As well can the lover forgive the ravisher of his mistress, as the continent forgive the murders of Britain. The Almighty hath implanted in us these unextinguishable feelings for good and wise purposes. They are the guardians of his image in our hearts. They distinguish us from the herd of common animals. The social compact would dissolve, and justice be extirpated from the earth, or have only a casual existence were we callous to the touches of affection. The robber and the murderer would often escape unpunished, did not the injuries which our tempers sustain provoke us into justice. O ye that love mankind, ye that dare oppose not only the tyranny, but the tyrant, stand forth. Every spot of the old world is overrun with oppression. Freedom hath been hunted round the globe. Asia and Africa have long expelled her. Europe regards her like a stranger, and England hath given her warning to depart. Ooh, receive the fugitive and prepare in time an asylum for mankind. Note one Thomasinello, otherwise Massinello, a fisherman of Naples, who after spiriting up his countrymen in the public marketplace, against the oppression of the Spaniards, to whom the place was then subject, prompted them to revolt, and in the space of a day became king. Of the present ability of America, with some miscellaneous reflections, I have never met with a man, either in England or America, who hath not confessed his opinion that a separation between the countries would take place one time or other, and there is no instance in which we have shown less judgment than in endeavoring to describe what we call the ripeness or fitness of the continent for independence. As all men allow the measure, and vary only in their opinion of the time, let us, in order to remove mistakes, take a general survey of things, and endeavor, if possible, to find out the very time. But we need not go far, the inquiry ceases at once, for the time hath found us. The general concurrence, the glorious union of all things prove the fact. It is not in numbers, but in unity, that our great strength lies. Yet our present numbers are sufficient to repel the force of all the world. The continent hath, at this time, the largest body of armed and disciplined men of any power under heaven, and is just arrived at that pitch of strength in which no single colony is able to support itself, and the whole, when united, can accomplish the matter, and either more or less than this might be fatal in its effects. Our land force is already sufficient, and as we cannot be insensible, that Britain would never suffer an American man of war to be built, while the continent remained in her hands. Wherefore, we should be no forwarder 100 years hence in that branch than we are now. But the truth is, we should be less so, because the timber of the country is every day diminishing, and that which will remain at last will be far off and difficult to procure. Were the continent crowded with inhabitants, her sufferings under the present circumstances would be intolerable. The more seaport towns we had, the more should we have both to defend and to loose. Our present numbers are so happily proportioned to our wants that no man need be idle. The diminution of trade affords an army, and the necessities of an army create a new trade. Debts we have none, and whatever we may contract on this account will serve as a glorious memento of our virtue. Can we but leave posterity with a settled form of government, an independent constitution of its own, the purchase at any price will be cheap. But to expend millions for the sake of getting a few vile acts repealed, and routing the present ministry only, is unworthy the charge, and is using posterity with the utmost cruelty, because it is leaving them the great work to do, and a debt upon their backs, from which they derive no advantage. Such a thought is unworthy a man of honor, and is the true characteristic of a narrow heart and a peddling politician. The debt we may contract doth not deserve our regard if the work be but accomplished. No nation ought to be without a debt. A national debt is a national bond, and when it bears no interest, is in no case a grievance. Britain is oppressed with a debt of upwards of 140 million sterling, for which she pays upwards of 4 millions interest. And as a compensation for her debt, she has a large navy, America is without a debt and without a navy, yet for the 20th part of the English national debt could have a navy as large again. The navy of England is not worth, at this time, more than 3 millions and a half sterling. The first and second editions of this pamphlet were published without the following calculations, which are now given as a proof that the above estimation of the navy is a just one. See Entick's Naval History, Intro, page 56. The charge of building a ship of each rate, and furnishing her with masts, yards, sails, and rigging, together with a proportion of 8 months' bosun's and carpenter's sea stores, as calculated by Mr. Burchett, Secretary to the Navy. For a ship of a 100 guns, 35,553 L. 90,29,886,83,600,38,70,000,700,85,60,14,197,50,000,600,647,500,58,35,846,23,710. And from hence it is easy to sum up the value, or cost rather, of the whole British Navy, which in the year 1757, when it was as its greatest glory, consisted of the following ships and guns. Ships, guns, cost of one, cost of all.
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0: _ 12,929,886,300,356,4,317,700,85,746,745,17,700,85,700,46,745,64,100,97,496,895,450,10,600,64,24,244,445,47,558,300,40,110,58,23,710,258,23,710,258,23,710,258,23,710,258,23,710,258,23,710,258,23,710,258,23,710,258,23,710,258,23,710,258,23,710,258,23,710,258,23,710,258,23,710,258,23,710,258,23,710,258,23,710,258,23,710,258,23,710,258,23,710,258,23,710,258,23,710,258,23,710,258,23,710,258,23,710,258,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or fields rather, and slept securely without locks or bolts to our doors or windows. The case now is altered, and our methods of defense ought to improve with our increase of property. A common pirate, 12 months ago, might have come up the Delaware and laid the city of Philadelphia under instant contribution, for what sum he pleased, and the same might have happened to other places. Nay, any daring fellow, in a brig of 14 or 16 guns, might have robbed the whole continent, and carried off 500,000 of money. These are circumstances which demand our attention, and point out the necessity of naval protection. Some, perhaps, will say that after we have made it up with Britain, she will protect us. Can we be so unwise as to mean that she shall keep a navy in our harbors for that purpose? Common sense will tell us that the power which hath endeavored to subdue us is of all others the most improper to defend us. Conquest may be effected under the pretense of friendship, and ourselves, after a long and brave resistance, be at last cheated into slavery. And if her ships are not to be admitted into our harbors, I would ask, how is she to protect us? A navy 3 or 4,000 miles off can be of little use, and on sudden emergencies, none at all. Wherefore, if we must hereafter protect ourselves, why not do it for ourselves? Why do it for another? The English list of ships of war is long and formidable, but not a tenth part of them are at any time fit for service, numbers of them not in being. Yet their names are pompously continued in the list, if only a plank be left of the ship, and not a fifth part of such as are fit for service can be spared on any one station at one time. The East and West Indies, Mediterranean, Africa, and other parts over which Britain extends her claim, make large demands upon her navy. From a mixture of prejudice and inattention, we have contracted a false notion respecting the navy of England, and have talked as if we should have the whole of it to encounter at once, and for that reason supposed that we must have one as large, which not being instantly practicable, have been made use of by a set of disguised Tories to discourage our beginning thereon. Nothing can be farther from truth than this, for if America had only a 20th part of the naval force of Britain, she would be by far an overmatch for her, because, as we neither have nor claim any foreign dominion, our whole force would be employed on our own coast, where we should, in the long run, have 2 to 1 the advantage of those who had 3 or 4,000 miles to sail over before they could attack us, and the same distance to return in order to refit and recruit. And although Britain by her fleet hath a check over our trade to Europe, we have as large a one over her trade to the West Indies, which, by laying in the neighborhood of the continent, is entirely at its mercy. Some method might be fallen on to keep up a naval force in time of peace, if we should not judge it necessary to support a constant navy. If premiums were to be given to merchants, to build and employ in their service ships mounted with 20, 30, 40, or 50 guns, the premiums to be in proportion to the loss of bulk to the merchants, 50 or 60 of those ships, with a few guard ships on constant duty, would keep up a sufficient navy, and that without burdening ourselves with the evil so loudly complained of in England of suffering their fleet, in time of peace to lie rotting in the docks. To unite the sinews of commerce and defense is sound policy. For when our strength and our riches play into each other's hand, we need fear no external enemy. In almost every article of defense we abound. Hemp flourishes even to rankness so that we need not want cordage. Our iron is superior to that of other countries. Our small arms equal to any in the world. Cannons we can cast at pleasure. Saltpetri and gunpowder we are every day producing. Our knowledge is hourly improving. Resolution is our inherent character, and courage hath never yet forsaken us. Wherefore, what is it that we want? Why is it that we hesitate? From Britain we can expect nothing but ruin. If she is once admitted to the government of America again, this continent will not be worth living in. Jealousies will be always arising, insurrections will be constantly happening, and who will go forth to quell them? Who will venture his life to reduce his own countrymen to a foreign obedience? The difference between Pennsylvania and Connecticut, respecting some unlocated lands, shews the insignificance of a British government, and fully proves that nothing but continental authority can regulate continental matters. Another reason why the present time is preferable to all others is that the fewer our numbers are, the more land there is yet unoccupied, which instead of being lavished by the king on his worthless dependents, may be hereafter applied, not only to the discharge of the present debt, but to the constant support of government. No nation under heaven hath such an advantage as this. The infant state of the colonies, as it is called, so far from being against, is an argument in favor of independence. We are sufficiently numerous, and were we more so, we might be less united. It is a matter worthy of observation that the more a country is peopled, the smaller their armies are. In military numbers, the ancients far exceeded the moderns, and the reason is evident, for trade being the consequence of population, men become too much absorbed thereby to attend to anything else. Commerce diminishes the spirit both of patriotism and military defense. And history sufficiently informs us that the bravest achievements were always accomplished in the non-age of a nation. With the increase of commerce, England hath lost its spirit. The city of London, notwithstanding its numbers, submits to continued insults with the patience of a coward. The more men have to lose, the less willing are they to venture. The rich are in general slaves to fear, and submit to courtly power with the trembling duplicity of a spaniel. Youth is the seed time of good habits, as well in nations as in individuals. It might be difficult, if not impossible, to form the continent into one government half a century hence. The vast variety of interests, occasioned by an increase of trade and population, would create confusion. Colony would be against colony. Each being able might scorn each other's assistance. And while the proud and foolish gloried in their little distinctions, the wise would lament that the union had not been formed before. Wherefore, the present time is the true time for establishing it. The intimacy which is contracted in infancy, and the friendship which is formed in misfortune, are, of all others, the most lasting and unalterable. Our present union is marked with both these characters. We are young, and we have been distressed. But our concord hath withstood our troubles, and fixes a memorable area for posterity to glory in. The present time, likewise, is that peculiar time which never happens to a nation but once, viz., the time of forming itself into a government. Most nations have let slip the opportunity, and by that means have been compelled to receive laws from their conquerors, instead of making laws for themselves. First, they had a king, and then a form of government, whereas the articles or charter of government should be formed first, and men delegated to execute them afterwards. But from the errors of other nations, let us learn wisdom, and lay hold of the present opportunity to begin government at the right end. When William the Conqueror subdued England, he gave them law at the point of the sword, and until we consent that the seat of government in America be legally and authoritatively occupied, we shall be in danger of having it filled by some fortunate ruffian, who may treat us in the same manner, and then where will be our freedom? Where our property? As to religion, I hold it to be the indispensable duty of all government to protect all conscientious professors thereof, and I know of no other business which government hath to do therewith. Let a man throw aside that narrowness of soul, that selfishness of principle, which the niggards of all professions are so unwilling to part with, and he will be at once delivered of his fears on that head. Suspicion is the companion of mean souls, and the bane of all good society. For myself, I fully and conscientiously believe that it is the will of the Almighty that there should be diversity of religious opinions among us. It affords a larger field for our Christian kindness. Were we all of one way of thinking, our religious dispositions would want matter for probation. And on this liberal principle, I look on the various denominations among us to be like children of the same family, differing only in what is called their Christian names. In page 3, par 47, I threw out a few thoughts on the propriety of a continental charter, for I only presume to offer hints, not plans, and in this place, I take the liberty of rementioning the subject by observing that a charter is to be understood as a bond of solemn obligation, which the whole enters into, to support the right of every separate part, whether or religion, personal freedom, or property. A firm bargain and a right reckoning make long friends. In a former page, I likewise mentioned the necessity of a large and equal representation, and there is no political matter which more deserves our attention. a small number of electors or a small number of representatives are equally dangerous. But if the number of the representatives be not only small, but unequal, the danger is increased. As an instance of this, I mention the following. When the Associator's petition was before the House of Assembly of Pennsylvania, 28 members only were present, all the Bucks County members, being 8, voted against it, and had 7 of the Chester members done the same, this whole province had been governed by 2 counties only, and this danger it is always exposed to. The unwarrantable stretch likewise, which that House made in their last sitting, to gain an undue authority over the delegates of that province, ought to warn the people at large how they trust power out of their own hands. A set of instructions for the delegates were put together, which in point of sense and business would have dishonored a schoolboy, and after being approved by a few, a very few without doors, were carried into the House, and there passed on behalf of the whole colony. Whereas, did the whole colony know with what ill will that House hath entered on some necessary public measures, they would not hesitate a moment to think them unworthy of such a trust. Immediate necessity makes many things convenient, which if continued would grow into oppressions. Expedience and right are different things. When the calamities of America required a consultation, there was no method so ready, or at that time so proper, as to appoint persons from the several houses of assembly for that purpose. And the wisdom with which they have proceeded hath preserved this continent from ruin. But as it is more than probable that we shall never be without a Congress, every well-wisher to good order must own that the mode for choosing members of that body deserves consideration. And I put it as a question to those who make a study of mankind, whether representation and election is not too great a power for one and the same body of men to possess. When we are planning for posterity, we ought to remember that virtue is not hereditary. It is from our enemies we often gain excellent maxims, and are frequently surprised into reason by their mistakes. Mr. Cornwall, one of the Lords of the Treasury, treated the petition of the New York Assembly with contempt, because that House, he said, consisted but of 26 members, which trifling number, he argued, could not with decency be put for the whole. We thank him for his involuntary honesty. Asterisk note 1 to conclude, however strange it may appear to some, or however unwilling they may be to think so, matters not, but many strong and striking reasons may be given, to shew that nothing can settle our affairs so expeditiously as an open and determined declaration for independence. Some of which are, first it is the custom of nations, when any two are at war, for some other powers not engaged in the quarrel, to step in as mediators, and bring about the preliminaries of a peace. But while America calls herself the subject of Great Britain, no power, however well disposed she may be, can offer her mediation. Wherefore, in our present state we may quarrel on for ever. Secondly, it is unreasonable to suppose that France or Spain will give us any kind of assistance, if we mean only to make use of that assistance for the purpose of repairing the breach and strengthening the connection between Britain and America, because those powers would be sufferers by the consequences. Thirdly, while we profess ourselves the subjects of Britain, we must, in the eye of foreign nations, be considered as rebels. The precedent is somewhat dangerous to their peace, for men to be in arms under the name of subjects. We, on the spot, can solve the paradox, but to unite resistance and subjection requires an idea much too refined for the common understanding. Fourthly, were a manifesto to be published and dispatched to foreign courts, setting forth the miseries we have endured and the peaceable methods we have ineffectually used for redress, declaring at the same time that not being able any longer to live happily or safely under the cruel disposition of the British court, we had been driven to the necessity of breaking off all connections with her, at the same time assuring all such courts of our peaceable disposition towards them and of our desire of entering into trade with them. Such a memorial would produce more good effects to this continent than if a ship were freighted with petitions to Britain. Under our present denomination of British subjects, we can neither be received nor heard abroad. The custom of all courts is against us, and will be so until, by an independence, we take rank with other nations. These proceedings may at first appear strange and difficult, but, like all other steps which we have already passed over, will in a little time become familiar and agreeable, and until an independence is declared, the continent will feel itself like a man who continues putting off some unpleasant business from day to day, yet knows it must be done, hates to set about it, wishes it over, and is continually haunted with the thoughts of its necessity. Note one those who would fully understand of what great consequence a large and equal representation is to a state should read Berg's Political Disquisitions. Appendix since the publication of the first edition of this pamphlet, or rather, on the same day on which it came out, the King's speech made its appearance in this city. Had the spirit of prophecy directed the birth of this production, it could not have brought it forth at a more seasonable juncture or a more necessary time. The bloody-mindedness of the one shew the necessity of pursuing the doctrine of the other. Men read by way of revenge, and the speech, instead of terrifying, prepared a way for the manly principles of independence. Ceremony and even silence, from whatever motive they may arise, have a hurtful tendency when they give the least degree of countenance to base and wicked performances. Wherefore, if this maxim be admitted, it naturally follows that the King's speech, as being a piece of finished villainy, deserved, and still deserves, a general execration both by the Congress and the people. Yet, as the domestic tranquility of a nation depends greatly on the chastity of what may properly be called national manners, it is often better to pass some things over in silent disdain than to make use of such new methods of dislike as might introduce the least innovation on that guardian of our peace and safety. And perhaps it is chiefly owing to this prudent delicacy that the King's speech hath not, before now, suffered a public execution. The speech, if it may be called one, is nothing better than a willful, audacious libel against the truth, the common good, and the existence of mankind, and is a formal and pompous method of offering up human sacrifices to the pride of tyrants. But this general massacre of mankind is one of the privileges and the certain consequence of kings. For as nature knows them not, they know not her, and although they are beings of our own creating, they know not us, and are become the gods of their creators. The speech hath one good quality, which is, that it is not calculated to deceive, neither can we, even if we would, be deceived by it. Brutality and tyranny appear on the face of it. It leaves us at no loss, and every line convinces, even in the moment of reading, that he who hunts the woods for prey, the naked and untutored Indian, is less a savage than the King of Britain. Sir John Dalrymple, the putative father of a whining Jesuitical piece, fallaciously called The Address of the People of England to the Inhabitants of America, hath, perhaps from a vain that the people here were to be frightened at the pomp and description of a king, given, though very unwisely on his part, the real character of the present one. But, says this writer, if you are inclined to pay compliments to an administration, which we do not complain of, meaning the Marquis of Rockingham's at the repeal of the Stamp Act, it is very unfair in you to withhold them from that prince, by whose nod alone they were permitted to do anything. This is Toryism with a witness. Here is idolatry even without a mask, and he who can so calmly hear and digest such doctrine hath forfeited his claim to rationality and apostate from the order of manhood, and ought to be considered as one who hath not only given up the proper dignity of a man, but sunk himself beneath the rank of animals, and contemptibly crawls through the world like a worm. However, it matters very little now what the King of England either says or does. He hath wickedly broken through every moral and human obligation, trampled nature and conscience beneath his feet, and by a steady and constitutional spirit of insolence and cruelty, procured for himself an universal hatred. It is now the interest of America to provide for herself. She hath already a large and young family, whom it is more her duty to take care of than to be granting away her property, to support a power who has become a reproach to the names of Jinswayi, whose office it is to watch over the morals of a nation, of whatsoever sect or denomination ye are of, as well as ye, who are more immediately the guardians of the public liberty. If ye wish to preserve your native country uncontaminated by European corruption, ye must in secret wish a separation, but leaving the moral part to private reflection, I shall chiefly confine my farther remarks to the following heads. First, that it is the interest of America to be separated from Britain. Secondly, Which is the easiest and most practicable plan? Reconciliation or independence, with some occasional remarks? In support of the first, I could, if I judged it proper, produce the opinion of some of the ablest and most experienced men on this continent, and whose sentiments on that head are not yet publicly known. It is in reality a self-evident position, for no nation in a state of foreign dependence, limited in its commerce, and cramped and fettered in its legislative powers, can ever arrive at any material eminence. America doth not yet know what opulence is, and although the progress which she hath made stands unparalleled in the history of other nations, it is but childhood, compared with what she would be capable of arriving at, had she, as she ought to have, the legislative powers in her own hands. England is, at this time, proudly coveting what would do her no good, were she to accomplish it, and the continent hesitating on a matter will be her final ruin if neglected. It is the commerce and not the conquest of America by which England is to be benefited, and that would in a great measure continue were the countries as independent of each other as France and Spain, because in many articles neither can go to a better market. But it is the independence of this country of Britain or any other, which is now the main and only object worthy of contention, and which, like all other truths discovered by necessity, will appear clearer and stronger every day.
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0: First, because it will come to that one time or other. Secondly, because the longer it is delayed, the harder it will be to accomplish. I have frequently amused myself both in public and private companies with silently remarking the specious errors of those who speak without reflecting. And among the many which I have heard, the following seems most general, viz., that had this rupture happened 40 or 50 years hence, instead of now, the continent would have been more able to have shaken off the dependence. To which I reply that our military ability at this time arises from the experience gained in the last war, and which in 40 or 50 years' time would have been totally extinct. The continent would not, by that time, have had a general or even a military officer left, and we, or those who may succeed us, would have been as ignorant of martial matters as the ancient Indians. And this single position, closely attended to, will unanswerably prove that the present time is preferable to all others. The argument turns thus: at the conclusion of the last war, we had experience but wanted numbers, and 40 or 50 years hence we should have numbers without experience. Wherefore, the proper point of time must be some particular point between the two extremes, in which a sufficiency of the former remains, and a proper increase of the latter is obtained, and that point of time is the present time. The reader will pardon this digression, as it does not properly come under the head I first set out with, and to which I again return by the following position, viz. Should affairs be patched up with Britain, and she to remain the governing and sovereign power of America, which, as matters are now circumstanced, is giving up the point entirely, we shall deprive ourselves of the very means of sinking the debt we have or may contract. The value of the back lands which some of the provinces are clandestinely deprived of, by the unjust extension of the limits of Canada, valued only at £5 sterling per 100 acres, amount to upwards of 25 millions Pennsylvania currency, and the quit rents at 1 penny sterling per acre to 2 millions yearly. It is by the sale of those lands that the debt may be sunk, without burthen to any, and the quit rent reserved thereon will always lessen, and in time will wholly support the yearly expense of government. It matters not how long, so that the lands when sold be applied to the discharge of it, and for the execution of which the Congress for the time being will be the continental trustees. I proceed now to the second head, viz., which is the easiest and most practicable plan, reconciliation or independence, with some occasional remarks. He who takes nature for his guide is not easily beaten out of his argument, and on that ground, I answer generally that independence being a single simple line, contained within ourselves, and reconciliation, a matter exceedingly perplexed and complicated, and in which a treacherous, capricious court is to interfere, gives the answer without a doubt. The present state of America is truly alarming to every man who is capable of reflection. Without law, without government, without any other mode of power than what is founded on and granted by courtesy. Held together by an unexampled concurrence of sentiment, which is nevertheless subject to change, and which every secret enemy is endeavoring to dissolve, our present condition is legislation without law, wisdom without a plan, constitution without a name, and, what is strangely astonishing, perfect independence contending for dependence. The instance is without a precedent. The case never existed before, and who can tell what may be the event? The property of no man is secure in the present unbraced system of things. The mind of the multitude is left at random, and seeing no fixed object before them, they pursue such as fancy or opinion starts. Nothing is criminal. There is no such thing as treason. Wherefore, everyone thinks himself at liberty to act as he pleases. The Tories dared not have assembled offensively, had they known that their lives, by that act, were forfeited to the laws of the state. A line of distinction should be drawn between English soldiers taken in battle and inhabitants of America taken in arms. The first are prisoners, but the latter traitors. The one forfeits his liberty, the other his head. Notwithstanding our wisdom, there is a visible feebleness in some of our proceedings which gives encouragement to dissensions. The continental belt is too loosely buckled, and if something is not done in time, it will be too late to do anything, and we shall fall into a state in which neither reconciliation nor independence will be practicable. The king and his worthless adherents are got at their old game of dividing the continent, and there are not wanting among us printers who will be busy spreading specious falsehoods. The artful and hypocritical letter which appeared a few months ago in two of the New York papers, and likewise in two others, is an evidence that there are men who want either judgment or honesty. It is easy getting into holes and corners and talking of reconciliation. But do such men seriously consider how difficult the task is and how dangerous it may prove should the continent divide thereon? Do they take within their view all the various orders of men whose situation and circumstances, as well as their own, are to be considered therein? Do they put themselves in the place of the sufferer whose all is already gone, and of the soldier who hath quitted all for the defense of his country? If their ill-judged moderation be suited to their own private situations only, regardless of others, the event will convince them that they are put us, say some, on the footing we were on in 63, to which I answer, the request is not now in the power of Britain to comply with, neither will she propose it. But if it were, and even should be granted, I ask as a reasonable question, by what means is such a corrupt and faithless court to be kept to its engagements? Another parliament, nay, even the present, may hereafter obligation on the pretense of its being violently obtained or unwisely granted. And in that case, where is our reason? No going to law with nations. Cannon are the barristers of crowns, and the sword, not of justice but of war, decides the suit. To be on the footing of 63, it is not sufficient that the laws only be put on the same state, but that our circumstances likewise be put on the same state, our burnt and destroyed towns repaired or built up, our private losses made good, our public debts, contracted for defense, discharged. Otherwise, we shall be millions worse than we were at that enviable period. Such a request, had it been complied with a year ago, would have won the heart and soul of the continent, but now it is too late. The Rubicon is passed. Besides, the taking up arms, merely to enforce the repeal of a pecuniary law, seems as unwarrantable by the divine law, and as repugnant to human feelings, as the taking up arms to enforce obedience thereto. The object, on either side, doth not justify the means, for the lives of men are too valuable to be cast away on such trifles. It is the violence which is done and threatened to our persons, the destruction of our property by an armed force, the invasion of our country by fire and sword, which conscientiously qualifies the use of arms, and the instant in which such a mode of defense became necessary, all subjection to Britain ought to have ceased, and the independency of America should have been considered as dating its era from and published by the first musket that was fired against her. This line is a line of consistency, neither drawn by caprice nor extended by ambition, but produced by a chain of events of which the colonies were not the authors. I shall conclude these remarks with the following timely and well-intended hints. We ought to reflect that there are three different ways by which an independency may hereafter be effected, and that one of those three will one day or other be the fate of America, viz. By the legal voice of the people in Congress, by a military power, or by a mob, it may not always happen that our soldiers are citizens, and the multitude a body of reasonable men. Virtue, as I have already remarked, is not hereditary, neither is it perpetual. Should an independency be brought about by the first of those means, we have every opportunity and every encouragement before us to form the noblest, purest constitution on the face of the earth. We have it in our power to begin the world over again. A situation similar to the present hath not happened since the days of Noah until now. The birthday of a new world is at hand, and a race of men, perhaps as numerous as all Europe contains, are to receive their portion of freedom from the event of a few months. The reflection is awful, and in this point of view, how trifling, how ridiculous, do the little paltry cavellings of a few weak or interested men appear when weighed against the business of a world. Should we neglect the present favorable and inviting period, and an independence be hereafter effected by any other means, we must charge the consequence to ourselves, or to those rather, whose narrow and prejudiced souls are habitually opposing the measure, without either inquiring or reflecting. There are reasons to be given in support of independence, which men should rather privately think of than be publicly told of. We ought not now to be debating whether we shall be independent or not, but anxious to accomplish it on a firm, secure, and honorable basis, and uneasy rather that it is not yet began upon. Every day convinces us of its necessity. Even the Tories, if such beings yet remain among us, should, of all men, be the most solicitous to promote it. For, as the appointment of committees at first protected them from popular rage, so a wise and well-established form of government will be the only certain means of continuing it securely to them. Wherefore, if they have not virtue enough to be Whigs, they ought to have prudence enough to wish for independence. In short, independence is the only bond that can tie and keep us together. We shall then see our object, and our ears will be legally shut against the schemes of an intriguing, as well as a cruel enemy. We shall then, too, be on a proper footing to treat with Britain. For there is reason to conclude that the pride of that court will be less hurt by treating with the American states for terms of peace than with those whom she denominates rebellious subjects for terms of accommodation. It is our delaying it that encourages her to hope for conquest, and our backwardness tends only to prolong the war. As we have, without any good effect therefrom, withheld our trade to obtain a redress of our grievances, let us now try the alternative by independently redressing them ourselves, and then offering to open the trade. The mercantile and reasonable part in England will be still with us, because peace with trade is preferable to war without it. And if this offer be not accepted, other courts may be applied to. On these grounds I rest the matter, and as no offer hath yet been made to refute the doctrine contained in the former editions of this pamphlet, it is a negative proof that either the doctrine cannot be refuted, or that the party in favor of it are too numerous to be opposed. Wherefore, instead of gazing at each other with suspicious or doubtful curiosity, let each of us hold out to his neighbor the hearty hand of friendship, and unite in drawing a line, which, like an act of oblivion, shall bury in forgetfulness every former dissension. Let the names of Whig and Tory be extinct, and let none other be heard among us than those of a good citizen, an open and resolute friend, and a virtuous supporter of the rights of mankind and of the free and independent states of America. End of Common Sense by Thomas Paine Corrections, 55,553, replaced by 35,553 end of the Project Gutenberg eBook Common Sense updated editions will replace the previous one. The old editions will be renamed. Creating the works from print editions not protected by U.S. copyright law means that no one owns a United States copyright in these works, so the Foundation and you can copy and distribute it in the United States without permission and without paying copyright royalties. Special rules set forth in the general terms of use part of this license apply to copying and distributing Project Gutenberg electronic works to protect the Project Gutenberg concept and trademark. Project Gutenberg is a registered trademark and may not be used if you charge for an ebook, except by following the terms of the trademark license, including paying royalties for use of the Project Gutenberg trademark. If you do not charge anything for copies of this ebook, complying with the trademark license is very easy. You may use this ebook for nearly any purpose, such as creation of derivative works, reports, performances, and research. Project Gutenberg ebooks may be modified and printed and given away. You may do practically anything in the United States with ebooks not protected by U.S. copyright law. Redistribution is subject to the trademark license, especially commercial redistribution. Start. Full license, the full Project Gutenberg license. Please read this before you distribute or use this work to protect the Project Gutenberg mission of promoting the free distribution of electronic works by using or distributing this work or any other work associated in any way with the phrase Project Gutenberg. You agree to comply with all the terms of the full Project Gutenberg license available with this file or online at www.gutenberg.org/license. Section 1. General Terms of Use and Redistributing Project Gutenberg Electronic Works 1.A. By reading or using any part of this Project Gutenberg electronic work, you indicate that you have read, understand, agree to, and accept all the terms of this license and intellectual property, trademark/copyright, agreement. If you do not agree to abide by all the terms of this agreement, you must cease using and return or destroy all copies of Project Gutenberg electronic works in your possession. If you paid a fee for obtaining a copy of or access to a Project Gutenberg electronic work, and you do not agree to be bound by the terms of this agreement, you may obtain a refund from the person or entity to whom you paid the fee as set forth in paragraph 1.E.8. 1.B. Project Gutenberg is a registered trademark. It may only be used on or associated in any way with an electronic work by people who agree to be bound by the terms of this agreement. There are a few things that you can do with most Project Gutenberg electronic works even without complying with the full terms of this agreement. See paragraph 1.C below. There are a lot of things you can do with Project Gutenberg electronic works if you follow the terms of this agreement and help preserve free future access to Project Gutenberg electronic works. See paragraph 1.E below. 1.C. The Project Gutenberg Literary Archive Foundation, the Foundation or PGLAF, owns a compilation copyright in the collection of Project Gutenberg electronic works. Nearly all the individual works in the collection are in the public domain in the United States. If an individual work is unprotected by copyright law in the United States and you are located in the United States, we do not claim a right to prevent you from copying, distributing, performing, displaying, or creating derivative works based on the work as long as all references to Project Gutenberg are removed. Of course, we hope that you will support the Project Gutenberg mission of promoting free access to electronic works by freely sharing Project Gutenberg works in compliance with the terms of this agreement for keeping the Project Gutenberg name associated with the work. You can easily comply with the terms of this agreement by keeping this work in the same format with its attached full Project Gutenberg license when you share it without charge with others.
2: 1.D.
0: The copyright laws of the place where you are located also govern what you can do with this work. Copyright laws in most countries are in a constant state of change. If you are outside the United States, check the laws of your country in addition to the terms of this agreement before downloading, copying, displaying, performing, distributing, or creating derivative works based on this work or any other Project Gutenberg work. The Foundation makes no representations concerning the copyright status of any work in any country other than the United States. 1.E. Unless you have removed all references to Project Gutenberg. 1.E.1. the following sentence with active links to or other immediate access to the full Project Gutenberg license must appear prominently whenever any copy of a Project Gutenberg work, any work on which the phrase Project Gutenberg appears, or with which the phrase Project Gutenberg is associated, is accessed, displayed, performed, viewed, copied, or distributed. This ebook is for the use of anyone anywhere in the United States and most other parts of the world at no cost and with almost no restrictions whatsoever. You may copy it, give it away, or accessed, displayed, performed, viewed, copied, or distributed. This ebook is for the use of anyone anywhere in the United States and most other parts of the world at no cost and with almost no

0: work is derived from texts not protected by U.S. copyright law, does not contain a notice indicating that it is posted with permission of the copyright holder. The work can be copied and distributed to anyone in the United States without paying any fees or charges. If you are redistributing or providing access to a work with the phrase Project Gutenberg, associated with or appearing on the work, you must comply either with the requirements of paragraphs 1.E.1 through 1.E.7 or obtain permission for the use of the work and the Project Gutenberg trademark as set forth in paragraphs 1.E.8 or 1.E.9. 1.D.3. If an individual Project Gutenberg electronic work is posted with the permission of the copyright holder, your use and distribution must comply with both paragraphs 1.E.1 through 1.E. 7. And any additional terms imposed by the copyright holder. Additional terms will be linked to the Project Gutenberg license for all works posted with the permission of the copyright holder found at the beginning of this work. 1.E.4. Do not unlink or detach or remove the full Project Gutenberg license terms from this work, or any files containing a part of this work or any other work associated with Project Gutenberg. 1.E.5. Do not copy, display, perform, distribute or redistribute this electronic work, or any part of this electronic work, without prominently displaying the sentence set forth in paragraph 1.E.1, with active links or immediate access to the full terms of the Project Gutenberg license. 1.E.6. You may convert to and distribute this work in any binary, compressed, marked up, non-proprietary or proprietary form, including any word processing or hypertext form. However, if you provide access to or distribute copies of a Project Gutenberg work in a format other than plain vanilla ASCII, or other format used in the official version posted on the official Project Gutenberg website, www.gutenberg.org, you must, at no additional cost, fee, or expense to the user, provide a copy, a means of exporting a copy, or a means of obtaining a copy upon request, of the work in its original plain vanilla ASCII, or other form. Any alternate format must include the full Project Gutenberg license as specified in paragraph 1.E.1. 1.E.7. Do not charge a fee for access to viewing, displaying, performing, copying, or distributing any Project Gutenberg works unless you comply with paragraph 1.E.8 or 1.E.9. 1.E.8.
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Coming to you the 27th day of August, 2026, here from Garland, the great Republic of Texas. And we are about to talk about a lot of weird stuff. So get ready for some weird stuff, weird situations, and weird love situations, and some whoopee talk, I guess. That being said, the chat room is always open. It's the only chat chatters on unexplainedradio.com. And if you're so brave and willing, give us a call at 469-893-0054 for the wild card line. Wild card line is 469-893-0054. During the show hours, we've got about 2 more hours left, so about 2 hours worth of wild card line calls. 469-893-0054, international callers, plus 1-469-893-0054. And also another little outlet for you here. If you're so absolutely fascinating, go to the Contact Us button, put a message in there and say, hey, look, I have a topic that I know can at least do for 45 weeks a year, if not all 52. I may have a vacation time, so I may not be able to do it all, but at least 45 weeks a year or so on. And I can come up 1 hour topic every week, no problems. If you can do that, write us. Maybe we'll have a show for you. And the same thing can be done if you go to the menu button and you click down on the little hamburger there. It will open it up, and then you have a little join button. You contact us through there. That's just different ways you can start broadcasting here as well on Unexplained Radio Network, unexplainedradio.com. And you can stop saying how much we suck, and you can start sucking yourself. That being said, yeah, there's a lot of different things we want to get into, a lot of different topics. Again, I'll go over my little spiel later on when we come back about how beneficial to veterans' lives the American Legion and Veterans of Foreign War has been. I always want to bring that up as a topic. I think that's something that we should really concentrate on. I even heard a group today, they were saying there's some thing on the radio or whatever that says, we help build veterans' homes. It's like, well, you build a few homes. And maybe you don't really charge much administration fee. Maybe you charge a shit ton of administration fee. Maybe you build one home and then you keep, you know, more money going to administration than that. I don't know. You may be doing a great job. But one thing I do know is that every veteran, regardless of whatever their status was, or whatever they did, whatever, well, you have to be honorably discharged. But anyway, point is that American Legion is there for them. And veterans that are certain different conflicts, foreign wars, whatever, that you can go on VFW site on there. That's for another set of different veterans, but it's always been available. It's always there. And it's one of those things that is kind of going away, unfortunately. So unless you're part of one of these organizations where you get like a major benefit, the rank and file veteran, everybody else has basically just been around. They're probably going to lose those options actually having those because there's just no more money in it. So if you got some money to give, give it to the American Legion, give it to the Veterans of Foreign Wars. Those don't hurt. Those don't just help a few selected veterans. They help them all. All right, we'll move on. I guess that was my spiel. Hell, I don't know. We also have a lot of different tales here on Unexplained Love, the show that goes on and talks about sex. And sex, and sometimes love, but mainly sex. So, I'm going to talk off number one. Our first topic tonight are bad breakup stories. So, bad breakup stories. We're going to go delving into people's horrible, horrible breakup stories, and we'll see what they have to say here. All right. Might as well get it started off with the first one, because, well, where the hell else are we going to start? I don't know. The most devastating was my first breakup in college. We were apart for the summer, and I had saved up to visit him. I arrived, and I was dumped Saturday morning, and my flight wasn't until Monday. I'd saved up for the flight and couldn't afford to change fee or hotel, so I just ended up staying there. When school resumed, he kept showing up in my room, falling down drunk and telling me he loved me, and I'd take care of him. Okay, and the next morning, he'd want to be just friends again. Well, yeah, he wanted to get laid that night and everything else. The next day, he's like, yeah, we probably just end this. It was like getting dumped every week for several months. Damn, you were there that long?
Couple that with it being my first relationship, and it took me a long time to pull myself together. Shy cat. That is something. We were apart for the summer, and I saved up to visit him. I arrived on Friday and was dumped on Saturday morning. My flight wasn't until Monday. I'd saved up for the flight, and I just couldn't afford to. When school resumed, he kept showing up. Okay, so you went there, he broke up with you, and then he started showing up to see. Well, why do you keep fucking letting him back? Just tell him, hey, look, dude, I thought we were broke up. And he's like, no, you're gonna be great for me. I dated him for 8 months when he decided he wanted to concentrate on school. He was working full time, taking classes for his job. I was okay with that, and we stayed friends. We were talking on the phone one day when he said he was going back east. I thought he was going to go for class or something, but no. He said he was going to get engaged to a woman he'd mentioned, and was just being a friend. I told him to send my things I had left at his place, and he threatened to damage a shirt my brother had bought me. He'd seen me, my stuff, and he sent my stuff. Wait. He'd send my stuff, and I sent him his stuff and left my house, including Christmas gifts that he'd given me. I hate it. Tammy Lovatoke. You know what? I picked the wrong one. I've already read this one. What the fuck? Oh, what the hell's wrong with me today? But that is weird. That is, I mean, hey, breakups are a bitch. So let's move on. I don't know. All right. These are weird stories about a woman that texts people and everything else. These are different stories about 25 relationship tweets, okay, that made people laugh. Okay, these are things I know I've never been on. Number one, I occasionally remind myself he cheated and said this, said, hi, I have an exam tomorrow. And the person said, so, any cheating tips? And, oh, okay. I occasionally remind my ex he cheated. Okay. So she sends it to him. He's like, I got an exam tomorrow. I didn't cheat. Wow. He's got to kind of let that one go, man. I mean, shit. This one here says, my flight was delayed 5 hours, so I was doing what any human does when they're bored, minding my business, swiping through Tinder, and the guy behind me goes, ouch, hard no for that one. And I turned around only to see the man I just swiped no on behind me. Well, I mean, like, the problem is that your flight's delayed. So, the thing about these things are sometimes they're geographically based. So the ones that are going to be closest to you are probably at the airport. I don't know if it's very weird that it was the same dude, but my thing goes back down to it. It's like, yeah, I those dating apps, I'd always like hate it when I was somebody. It's like there was one in particular I remember that said, yeah, DFW International Airport. And I'm like, well, why even bother with any of those people? Because they could be just boarding one plane and going, they may be going on another plane in a bit and they're going to be gone. So they're not really here. Or they could be just here to visit or something. I don't know. But this one said older woman 1998. I don't know what the fuck this one is. Get yourself an older woman born between 1998 and 2001 and settle down. And I guess they're like a little video. So that one, I don't know what the fuck that one's supposed to be. So I don't know. That didn't really help out. This one said from one person says. It shows him like his face is all red. It says, when you leave me on red, laughing out loud. And then the person writes, hey, I don't think this is working. What the fuck is leaving you on red, though? I don't know what the hell that is. But yeah, that is. I don't know if this guy really did paint his face red because they kind of just showed the very bottom. They didn't want to include him because he's not the person who sent this. But yeah, if somebody. There is a rule that goes like this. If somebody sends you a text or sends you a message, then you're able to send them maybe don't forget about all this bullshit about like I hate the people and I hate this too. I'd rather write a very long text than send you 18 short texts if I got something to say. First off,
But the big thing is it, so think of it in those terms. If you have something to say, send one or send two at most. You know, maybe, and that could be the sequential order, but it doesn't even matter. It could be that morning and that afternoon. But if they don't respond, let them be. Just let them be. Don't fucking do anything. Don't send 15 texts and then wonder why the fuck you're not responding. It's just not worth it. It never is, especially in a relationship. Number five, if you want love, you simply cannot be ashamed to double text. Okay, well, that's kind of what we were just talking about. Like, yeah, I don't have any problem with somebody sending two texts. That makes perfect fucking sense. Because, but don't send 15 fucking texts back to back and somebody hasn't sent anything. And get used to not sending so many damn texts. The worst thing is if you can't, if I can't respond to you and you write one thing and then you write another thing and you write another thing and I'm like, all this shit could have been in one text and I'm in a meeting, it's fucking pain in the ass. Keep feeling my phone go off. It's vibrating, but I mean, still, it's a pain in the ass. I mean, if it's closer to my penis or closer to my ass, I'm don't need to vibrate like that. All right, number six. In 20 years from now, there will be a slur for kids whose parents met on Hinge. Yeah. I guess like you know the I mean I you know I get what you're going at that one, but Hinge to me actually seems like more of a classier place to meet people. I mean, and it's not like Sluts R Us. That's a good app too, but you know, mainly sluts on there. One person wrote, found out Situationship automated our chat, so I've been talking to AI for 3 months. Wow, found out a Situationship automated our chat, so I've been talking to AI. Well, what the fuck is it? So yeah, this was not like something real. So basically, I don't know if the person, how did the my question goes back down to this. Somebody either had to set this up or whatever and just reply with, you know, AI shit. I don't fucking know. I mean, like, my thing goes back down to it. It's like, if you're not meeting them, then why are you talking to them? Number eight. I'm feeding grapes to your golden retriever boyfriend. Wait, I'm feeding grapes to your golden retriever boyfriend. Chocolate as well. Well, that's kind of vindictive. I mean, like, you know, it's just basically being an asshole to their dog. Wow. I don't know about that one. I don't know about treating somebody's dog bad. That's kind of fucked up. The one person writes on here, I hate when my parents say, been there, done that. Dad, you've never had to pick a reel to break no contact with. Okay. I don't know what the fuck that's supposed to mean. I mean, yeah. Who the fuck knows? That one's a weird one. All right, whatever. Why is there a male loneliness epidemic? And it shows here, it says, sick tits if you have any. That's what somebody wrote. Question mark. And says, your body is beautiful, and if you had any, your boobs are shaped amazingly. Okay. And then the person responds back and says, I can tell if you're making fun of my boobs. I can't tell if you're making fun of my boobs. It says a mix of both. I'm sorry if I offended you. I wanted to make clear your figure is amazing, but your mammaries are lacking. Your body should be judged on. Oh, wow. I mean, yeah, I can't. They don't show the picture well. You can't see the person's body or anything else. But I'm like, yeah, this is weird. It's like, I don't really know what the end game on stuff like that is. Like, if you're just basically telling something to somebody you never really want to meet, why's the point of even telling them? Why don't you just let it be? You know, what are they going to do? They're going to go out there and say, oh, well, I'm going to improve those things right away so you'll be happy with me. No, they're just going to let shit go on. So it's kind of the same idea about, like, if you're going to fire somebody, the thing you do is just basically say, you know, you bring them in or whatever the fuck, and you're like, hey, look, it's just not working out, but I'm going to get you set up. If you need any references or anything else, just give me a call back. We'll get everything set. Hey, I just need this, and this, and then just get it done. You never go out there and say, somebody's going to get fired. Well, if you would have done this, you would have done that, you would have done this. It's like, okay, are you trying to make them better?
or and wasting your time because, you're not going to bring them in. So why are you trying to make them better? If you feel your conversation is to explain what they should do, then you shouldn't be firing them. If you feel your conversation is to blame what they did and you are firing them, then you're doing something almost kind of like, I mean, first off, it's sadistic. I don't understand why the fuck you want to put somebody through some kind of torture on something you don't feel you can correct. Or two, the other reason is it's like, helping them for what, their next employment? You're not going to be with them. My thing goes back down to it. It's like, look, if you want to tell somebody and what they can do differently, that's great. But if you're going to get rid of them and you don't want to work with them anymore, why do you want them to sit and hear a 30-minute lecture on how they could be better, but you're not going to be there to hire them? It just doesn't make sense. You're not doing them much of a service at that point. Just let them go, man. The only time I talk to people about what they could do differently and how they can be better at something or train them to do something is when I know that I want this person to be here. If I don't want the person to be there, I'm like, hey, look, I'm sorry, it's just not working out. We'll get this done. And if you need some references, man, it'll be all right. You got your keys. Yeah, that'd be great. Yeah, we need that and everything. It's like, all right, well, I appreciate it, man. It's good to know you, man. Like I said, you find anything else, you got a reference, just send it to me. I'll be all right. All right, thank you. Goodbye. And that's it. Now, if they're a complete nut or something, you may have a little different conversation, but I'm not saying you're gonna, it shouldn't be any further than that. I mean, it's like they're a psycho and you gotta fire them right away, then it's just like, hey, man, you're fucking fired. I'm done. I'm done. But hopefully you don't have those experiences. This absolutely kills, this what it says. This absolutely kills me every time I see it. So one person writes, you sure you want to meet tomorrow? And that person, yeah, but how am I going to know you? Because the two people hadn't met up. It says, the other person writes, so you're going to come in and you're going to see someone. You'll say, please don't be him. It's going to be me. Oh man, I mean, if you're joking about it, that's a good joke. But if you're serious about it, man, I mean, they might be like, shit, I mean, you might be right. I don't want to see this guy. All right. Person writes here, did it feel like cocaine? And this is what the question is, or the comment was. Broke no contact after 3 years and got a reply in 40 seconds. Yeah, that's funny. Like, yeah, you're. I mean, I don't know about a relationship, but I could see where that's going. Like, y'all guys have no contact, nothing else, and then they immediately write back. It's like, what was the point of that? Like, you're just like, I don't know. I would have probably avoided writing them. That would have been the first thing. If you're done, you're done. It says if I ever feel bad about dating my dating life, I'll be referring back to this TikTok, and it shows here. It says, my boyfriend's ex just got married, and he's been sad and ignoring me. And so I got him new shoes to cheer him up. Okay, my boyfriend's ex just got married. He's been sad and wait. What? I'm off on this one here. It says like, okay, so my boyfriend's ex just got married. Okay, so your boyfriend's ex. And he's been sad and ignoring me. So I just got him some new shoes to cheer him up. And this one says, if I ever feel bad about my dating life, I'll be referring to this. Yeah, that's the case. I mean, like, I see what they're getting at on this one. Basically just trying to say, like, look, dude, I mean, if your boyfriend's not that happy about dating you and they're considering the other person and everything else and how they're getting married, then yeah, you got a pretty shitty dating life right there. I guess that's what they're trying to say. All right. This one here says, starting using the ChatGPT iMessage connector with my Hinge date. So, going so well so far. And it said, hey, it's Michael from Hinge. And said, hey, Michael, excited to see you for our date tomorrow. And it's got a little happy face. Me too, Sophie. And honestly, this isn't just a date, it's an opportunity for authentic connection. And then I wrote, hey, I'm sorry, but I had, and it didn't really say what it is, but that's just the, I guess the, this is Sophie's writing this. Okay, so there's, the person that posted this was the Michael guy, and he was the one who was saying that, like, I've been using this thing, the connector stuff, and
He's just saying like how it, yes. Okay, so he's just saying how stupid it is. It is pretty stupid. I mean, like really, in reality, now you're kind of just defining what something is just for content. And don't know. You couldn't have come up with a better. My thing goes back down to it. If you got to write to somebody in AI, why are you even writing them? I mean, dude, just tell them like, look, let's just meet. If you hate me, then it's just get this shit over with really quick. Number 15, dating apps don't work for me because I need at least 2 years of friendship charged with weird sexual attention to even consider following. Well, yeah, there's a lot of people that will give you that. Like, you know, just like a waste of fucking time. That's why you got people always bitch about the 3-date rule. And I'm like, yeah, well, what do you want to do? You want to just be a hang around for years and just be that non-gay friend, gay friend? Like, you know, he's like, well, I'm not really banging him. He's just a friend, but he's not gay, but we just are platonic. It's like, yeah, he's being your little dog. And that's not good. You don't want to ever be anybody's dog. Number 16, my boyfriend is so romantic. It shows this picture. Empire Land. Stop it. It shows like a picture of his wallet and it shows like Belgian football player. Said, okay. Oh. To be in someone's wallet. Okay, my boyfriend is so romantic. Oh, to be in someone's wallet and shows a picture of this guy. And then the other wallet shows a picture of a cat. Said, no, the bottom photos in this tweet have been swapped due to photo rights. Oh, well, what the fuck, man? I mean, like, what the hell? They can't even see it. I mean, you know. No, so it's a fucking, I don't know. It's like a cat. Like, I guess, like, you know, the other guy. I think that it's showing, like, you know, like, she's got a picture of her boyfriend. And he's got a picture of some fucking cat. I don't know. You know. This one here, I didn't get that one. Really not getting these ones here. Some of these, all right. It's like, and some are just kind of hit and misses. Number 17. Went on a date yesterday. We both ordered steak. I cut mine and took a bite. While he watched me, I thought he was admiring me until suddenly paid the bill and walked out. I texted him and asked, what happened? He said, you didn't offer to cut my steak. My family knows I'm like this. Okay. Sir, what? And I said, seriously, guys, what's happening to men nowadays? Yeah, that is fucking weird. There was another story about somebody else that they met a woman and they ordered, excuse me, like a steak and they wanted her to cut them up, like cut up a steak. It was just like their first date. And what the, I really, you know, really, people that are like that shouldn't breed. I mean, they really shouldn't. I have no understanding. What do you mean somebody's supposed to do? My family knows I'm like this. What the fuck is, who gives a fuck about your family? I mean, my thing goes back down to it. It's like even if this person knows you're like this, they should basically say, you gotta stop. You have a major fucking problem. You're nuts. Oh, God. I don't know. So it says on here. So this was a back and forth. It says, I left because you didn't offer to cut my steak. She writes, your steak. Says, yes, I was expecting you to. Says, and she writes, you watched me cut my own food and decided I should cut yours too. And then he writes, it's about being caring. And then she writes, I think it's about having two functioning hands. And he says, we're probably not compatible. And then she writes, agreed. Yeah, that's, there's nothing about fucking caring. That's just fucking stupid. You're, and how embarrassing can you be a guy in a restaurant? You're getting a woman to fucking cut your fucking food up. Even vice versa. Even if it was a guy cutting a woman, it's a very embarrassing. I don't get it. You know, I don't know why you would want to be like a fucking little baby. Anyway, just grow up, bitch. Anyway, so Situationship just dropped another banger. That's what it says. Replied to you, I like you. I'm so like in like with you. Okay. I'm so like and like with you. Yeah, I like it. There you go. Number 19. I tried dating outside of my culture, music taste, and it didn't work. Okay.
So yeah, I guess you define your culture as your music taste, and so that didn't work out. Oh, all right, well, there you go. Number 20, I just convinced a Tinder boy we had the same number, so I didn't have to text him. Okay. And I wrote, number, whatever the phone number is, that's my number if you ever want to text. And then they write, the person write, wait, what the fuck? That's my number. And the person write, that's impossible. Call the number right now. And they wrote, text it. And the guy said, I'm texting myself. Try calling me real quick. And I wrote, it won't let me call it. It makes me put in my voicemail password. And they continue on. It says the guy writes back, same with me, actually. This is so weird. I've had this number since middle school. And another person writes, wait, you're joking, right? You're not fucking with me, are you? And then the guy writes, no, I'm not, are you? And said, and the other person writes, how can I make this shit up? Anyway, so what carrier do you have? And they write back, do you get weird texts like that? Wait, do you like weird texts all the time? Wait. The person wrote, the guy wrote, do you get like weird texts all the time? Sprint, you? And said, the person wrote, I get random calls and shit. No fucking way. They fucked up. They gave us the same goddamn number. And the guy said, man, I wish I could call you. Oh, God. What a fucking moron. I mean, like, are you fucking kidding me? They're just busting your balls. And it's like, man, I just, they fucked up and gave us. He started calling himself like, it's going to voicemail with me too, babe. I don't know what the deal is. And every time I text, it just comes back to me. Oh, what a fucked in the head fucker. I gotta try that. Number 21, on a date, forgetting every social skill. Can you please help me get through this? Yeah. I guess they're saying like the other person forgot every social skill, and it's like, yeah, fucked up. Yeah, there's a lot of shitty people out there. Number 22, forgot to text or call my dramatic boyfriend for a day. So this is what the voice messages say. Silence voice call, focus mode. It's a three mice heart bow. I don't know if like silence voice call. I guess that whatever. It says, sorry, babe, I called you. It was only a habitual thing. Remember, this is there's a phone call and it says three mice saying silence, three mice heart, whatever. I don't know. So that's another. The text is, sorry, babe, I called you. That's one text. It was habitual. It was only a habitual thing. That's two texts. It completely slipped out of mind. That's three texts. That it was hate your boyfriend day today. That's four texts. Silly me, five texts. Okay. And this is all in a matter of they called at 11:07 a.m. The text is 12:23, 12:23, 12:23, 12:24. Like, dude, really? I mean, just leave the motherfuckers alone. And of course, like, you know, if they didn't hate you before, they're gonna hate you now. 'Cause you're nuts. 23. It shows like I guess like it's a Paul Revere writing and stuff. And so there's no summer, there's no boyfriend on the summer dump. So I don't really know what the fuck that means. I guess whatever. Some people they write weird shit, and maybe it means something to somebody else. It don't mean jack shit to me. All right, number 24. Hinge will tell you you're out of likes for the day, and then show you Dua Lipa. Okay. I mean, I don't know why it shows you that. I don't know. Oh. Okay. I'm overreading that. Okay, so basically it says, you know, you're out of likes on all these other shitheads, assholes, and then finally when you get to somebody that's worth a damn, you're like, oh my God, it's a really hot chick. And then yeah, you don't have any likes, so well of course, because yeah, it wants you to buy the shit. It gives you all the funny thing is that Biff had an idea, so the guy, you know, the show talks about him, but anyway. Biff used to be a guy that he used to do a show with. But Biff had an idea once that he said, how come like the dating apps will always pick like somebody, like for instance,
In Dallas and Fort Worth, we're about 40 miles away. And the dating apps will always tell you this person Fort Worth, this person Fort Worth, this person Fort Worth, this person Fort Worth. But they didn't give you the people that are in Dallas. They give you like two or three people in Dallas where you're at, and they give you a bunch of people in Fort Worth. And yet when you're in Fort Worth, they give you a bunch of people in Dallas, and then they give you it's just a game. It's just basically if you're not paying, they want you to not get anything worth a damn. And so, but then when, they got a chance of reeling you in, it's like, well, hey, look, if you want to get something better. 25. My online relationship didn't work out, I guess. I wasn't enough. Okay. Yeah, no fucking online. I don't know what if there's something else behind that, but there's no online relationships gonna fucking work at all. I mean, like you gotta fucking start meeting people. I mean, if you don't meet somebody, then it's never gonna become anything. Just forget it. That's I don't want to sit around talking forever. And I remember there was another thing I was talking about earlier, and it said about sociopaths and all this other stuff, and how vulnerable people can get because they've been talking to somebody for a long time. Usually, you talk to somebody for a long time you haven't met, it's never going to happen. I don't know. That's my experience on it, but because they're going to meet somebody else in the duration, they're like, well, there's somebody else, so I'm going to go meet with them because I was waiting for a hotter guy. This one, next one says, if I'm going on a date, I think regardless of gender, the other person should pay. This is rooted in the fact that I don't want to pay. Yeah, that's true. That's a lot of people are like that. Yeah, I think a lot of times, like this is a woman, and she's basically saying, hey, it doesn't matter if it's a woman or a man, I just don't want to fucking pay. The funny part is like as a guy, I've met so many people that either wanted to split the bill or wanted to pay for it once or pay for it twice or whatever the deal, because they didn't want to be owned. And I had that a lot more than you would think. I mean, it's not just all women basically just getting a free meal. Now, there are that too. There are some. That's why, like I say, when somebody's your first date and they want to go to a very nice place or a place that's going to cost a decent amount of money, remember, you're just meeting up. You don't know if it's going to be great or not. I would completely reject that person. I'd be like, nah, let's just meet up, talk, whatever. Meet up at a bar, we can meet up at Starbucks, we can meet up at maybe like some cheaper restaurant thing or something. Not McDonald's, of course, or anything like that, but I'm saying like, Chili's, Applebee's, whatever the fuck. But not somewhere that's gonna be, I'm gonna spend $70 on you, and then you're just gonna walk out that fucking door and never gonna see you again. I mean, I don't mind making an investment into the relationship that doesn't exist yet to try to start a relationship, but I don't want to like fucking put a decent amount on a on something that will never be a relationship. That's ridiculous. Yeah, because I make a point of it. My thing is this: maybe the other person's thinking, well, I'm going to order a steak or whatever. I'm like, yeah, I'm just going to order a cup of soup. So you can look like a big fucking pig eating your fucking big ass steak. If that was the case, you want to order the most expensive thing on the menu because I'm gonna pay. Then I'm just eating my little cup of soup and I'm like, yeah, I'm just not that hungry. I just wanted to talk to you. I wanted to get to know you. So, and then usually when you say I'm just doing the cup of soup, they'll do the same thing. If they don't, whatever. Now you just spent $70 to learn you never want to be with that person before. But again, they may be just trying to shop around for free meals. You never know. All right, that was some good topics there, some good weird topics. But anyway, with that, I guess we'll just take a little break. We'll come right back. I do have two different ones, but let me see what we got. This one here I really did like. This next is hate sex stories. Like stories about people who had sex with somebody that they generally hated. And what happened? All the weird stuff that goes on with that. And if I need to, I may throw in some stories about 23 dumb guys who got married, got convinced somebody to get married to them. So we may actually find that. But I don't know. I'll check it out. I'll check it out. I mean, but I do. I may. I don't like to. I like to end on a high note, and high note is always sex note. So we'll see what happens. All right, guys, we'll be right back here in a bit. More Unexplained Love on Unexplained Radio Network. Unexplained.
unexplainedradio.com, unexplained radio network. I can't even think what the fuck I'm going to say. All right, we'll be right back here in a bit. And stay around. We got a lot more sexy talk coming here right with you. See you in a bit.

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But for the next hour, the phone lines are open. The wild card line is open at 469-893-0054, 469-893-0054, the wild card line. International caller is plus 1-469-893-0054. And as always, you can go and click on the contact us or go up the menu button in the corner. Click there. And if you have an absolutely fascinating story that you feel you can make into at least an hour every week for at least 45 weeks a year, if not all 52, then write us. Maybe you'll be able to do a show on us on our network here on Unexplained Radio Network at unexplainedradio.com. That being said, another honorable mention I always want to bring out is that there's a lot of different organizations. There's a lot of different things that go out there. Look at administrative costs when you're trying to donate money to any nonprofit out there. But that being said, if you're looking into donating money to nonprofits that are of veteran statuses and helping out veterans, one of the best ones that helps out all veterans are the American Legion of Veterans of Foreign Wars. They are two different separate entities. They do two different things, but all veterans are welcome to the American Legion. All sons of American Legion veterans are welcomed as well. And the auxiliary, the ladies auxiliary, the women's auxiliary, excuse me, as well as like there's tons of different things they do. American Legion post and VFW post. When somebody can't get everything together in time, or DD-214s, they're the ones who take over and actually do the funeral services when you can't get in contact with a prospective service because you just can't find the information on your dead loved one. There are tons of different things that are done also by the American Legion and the Veterans of Foreign Wars that do benefit veterans in many different ways, but the biggest one of them all is that it gives veterans a place to go, place to meet, and place to be. So if you want to help out all veterans, help out through the American Legion or Veterans of Foreign Wars, which Veterans of War is a little bit more specific, but let's not get into all the details here. But big thing is that like I said, the other day I'm listening to some thing on the radio talking about help us build a home for a veteran. Okay, well, one veteran. And how much does administration cost? And how much is that going to go to some guy and and his family and everything, so they can get rich off of building one home for one veteran? Maybe they're building more, maybe they're not. I don't know. But the thing is, I know the American Legion helps out every veteran. So, and the Veterans Foreign Wars, every veteran that is been in some deemed situation, and you look it up, it's not just all wars, but even I have a friend of mine, was in the very first parts in Kosovo. And, and he was even qualified. So anyway, all right, for VFW. That being said, we're going to get into some more tales. And I really wanted to, I think we got a lot of time. So let's do this. We're going to do both. We're going to go into dumb things some husbands do. So dumb husbands. These are, I have no idea why these women married these guys. I don't know. I mean, sometimes maybe they're, like Jerry Seinfeld said, a mimbo, they're a man bimbo. They're just stupid. But anyway, let's start it off. We'll do that, and then we'll get in our sexy tales. We got a lot of time. Don't worry about that. Number one, my favorite dumb thing my husband said when I was pregnant is that he thought babies don't wear diapers when they sleep. After laughing for a while or a bit, I told him they still pee and poop in their sleep. He said he knew that, but he thought they wore a special nightgown or something in their sleep instead. I think he thought that's what sleep sacks were for. My thing goes back down to it. It's like, I think that, I grew up and I was an only child, and I'm kind of concerned by that now. I think there's too many people that are only children. They didn't have a chance to raise other kids, so when they do have kids, they get all freaked out instead of just, helping their mother or father or whomever raise another sibling. And so it's just weird. It's very odd. It's very, I think in the past people were so used to just having children around them all the time, even when they were children, having to take care of. So they're just kind of like, whatever. But now they act like, oh my God, what is this thing? Why does it want so much attention? It's like, same thing you were.
Number two, I was planning a trip to Los Cabos in Mexico with my ex-husband. When we were married, my then husband asked if I knew how to speak Mexican in addition to Spanish. I looked at him like, "Did you really just say that?" Here's a guy who's incredibly smart, runs a hedge fund, and has an MBA from a top business school, and he honestly thought in Mexico they spoke Mexican, and I was dumbfounded. Yeah, 2212. Anyway, my thing is back down to this one. Yes, I don't understand it either. I don't understand how some people can be so smart in one aspect and so stupid in another aspect. One of the things I don't like, and also in America, is they'll say like, and I let it go. I always let it go. But like when people will say, well, that, especially from the Northeast, they'll say, well, that was a Spanish person. And they'll say it about any person who is at a, what we call it, hispanohablantes. It would be almost, it's kind of tantamount to say, well, they're a Chinese person. And you're just talking about anybody from any, what, the Americas, we call the Asian countries and everything else like that. I look at it like, are I guess it's kind of like how the Pennsylvania Dutch country, they'll call it like, hey, going out with the English because they're supposed to speak a kind of Germanic language and the English speak English. I guess it's kind of like that. So, and we kind of take that on the chin too. So I don't know. But it always kind of irks me. And I just, sit back and like, don't say anything, just let it be. Who cares? Because I have Spanish citizenship, and it's not from anywhere else. It's from Spain, of course. Spain, Spanish. I mean, if you're from England, you're English. And, it's just, so these are just things. Spain, Spanish, French, whatever. Now, there are other countries that do speak Spanish, but, there's only one country that you can be Spanish from. Just like there's only one country you can be French from. There's only one place, in the United Kingdom that you can be English from. It doesn't mean that you can't speak these languages in other countries. So it's not, I don't know. That being said, this is something really stupid. I don't know, especially a country that's that close to us. Now, I've had a lot of stupid things said. I remember one time, and I've said this on the show before, like I told somebody, I was speaking to them in Spanish and everything. I think they were, this was like some woman or something. She was from Mexico, and it wasn't a date, it was just somebody I had met. And I said, well, where are you from? And I said, like, from España, like in Spain. And they said, oh, where is that? Is that like south of Argentina? And I'm like, no, it's in Europe. It's in Europe. I mean, But let's go back to this here. This kind of reminds me of a story, and bringing up Biff a lot tonight. But Biff had watched this one show about this. It was came out about like 15 years ago, and so it was something about like they had hot chicks with these nerdy guys and everything else. And the woman said something about like getting booty, and then the guy's like, "What do you mean, like pirate booty?" And she's like, "Like no," and she just laughed it off and didn't say anything. So the nerdy guy goes back to the other one. She said, "Hey, do you understand this?" And he tells him the story. What you're talking about, that girl? He said she's talked about getting booty. And then the other nerdy guys are like, "You talking about like pirate booty?" And so all of them felt the same way. This is kind of what I feel like here. It's like they don't, somebody just completely oblivious to what anything else could be. So yeah. Anyway, I remember like when I was in due to that joke or due to that thing that Biff had brought up, I remember like when I had one apartment. I guess this was longer than that, man. I was in, it's back when I was in Austin, and I had, this one flag on over the kitchen. I just put some flags. I didn't have a lot of decor stuff. I mean, I had some pictures, whatever, but it looked nice. But it was like, very. You could tell there was a lot of space in that apartment because a lot of stuff was very small, wasn't much to it, but. But anyway, they had this like flag over in the kitchen, and it was like this like totally pirate flag, this like modern day kind of version of pirate flag.
And it said, surrender the booty. And it was kind of like an inside joke with myself and anybody else that I, that knew me at the time. It was like, I was just trying to get laid a lot. So surrender the booty was like, I was like, yeah, if I can get the chicks back here, they will definitely surrender the booty, their pirate booty. Yeah, I did. And nobody ever knows. No chicks never really paid attention to it. It was just something weird. Because I had some other flags up too, but not like, again, I was a single guy. Number three, my husband thought it was stupid that I was trying to teach our dog to shake hands because she's a girl and only boys shake hands. Who did I even marry? It's an anonymous female, 50 in Nevada. Man, I don't understand. Well, first off, the obvious thing is it's a dog, all right? Secondly, why does this guy think only men shake hands? And this is, I thought, at first I read this and I thought it was like somebody from another country, but no, this is in Nevada. I mean, dude, you never seen like a woman shake hands? I mean, do you not shake hands with women? What the hell do you do when you meet a woman? I mean, like, like in a formal setting or something. I don't know. That you don't know. And then also on top of it, it's a damn dog. What has nothing to do with nothing, even if that was the case. Number four, on our wedding night, my ex-husband asked, "What is it? What does terminated mean?" Yep. And on top of it, it's a damn dog. Has to do with nothing, even if that was the case. Number four, on our wedding night, my husband asked, "What is it? What does terminated mean?"

of like I see it a lot of times. Like you'll see somebody, some woman there, you're like, they marry some guy, and you're like, really? I mean, or they're with some guy, and you're like, why do you do this to yourself? Yet, me, I'll provide well, and I'll do everything well for somebody, and then they act like I'm the end of the world and like some asshole. It's like, well, you know, they don't want to be with me. He's an asshole. I don't want to be with that guy. But like with somebody else, I'm like, not only is that guy an asshole, a real asshole, but he offers nothing. You have to walk to the grocery store, or you have to like get on buses or something. I'm like, why do you put up with all that shit for that guy? And other women, I'll be like, well, I'll get you a car, or we'll have a house, and you know, I buy all these things, and they're like, yeah, fuck you, you're a loser. I don't know. So they tell me. Number five, bank debit cards were a fairly new concept. Okay, so back when in the 90s, we were still using ATM cards. And ATM cards were basically just that. You could go to an ATM and withdraw money. If you wanted to buy something at a store, you could use a credit card or a charge card, which they're different. You know, American Express is a charge card. Most of the things out there are credit cards. And you could use those to purchase things outside of cash. That's a little thing for the people that don't know. Debit cards started coming in popularity, I mean, in the U.S., probably in maybe the late 90s, early 2000s. Anyway, number five, and then, of course, y'all guys know what a debit card is. Number five, bank debit cards were a fairly new concept. I got an overdraft notice from my bank. My ex-husband said it was no problem. We could just go to the ATM and withdraw money to deposit in our checking account. I had to explain the ATM did not just dole out free money. Every transaction deducted from our account. He was stunned. Anonymous female, 65. Yeah, that. So, I don't know what the hell. I guess he thought that the ATM would just, you know, say, hey, we'll just charge you and you pay it back later. And I don't know. I get that they were fairly new, but you had to be pretty fucking stupid not to figure out that the bank debit card was withdrawing directly from your account. I guess the guy kind of thought that the bank debit card was like a credit card, and there was no more the credit. They had met their credit limit, and they were like, oh, well, we got money in the bank. But it's like, no, you're using your fucking money. Yeah, well, that's still stupid. I don't know how you'd be that dumb. I mean, this person's 65, and let's assume their husband was 65, too. And again, like I said, that was like 25 years ago. So her husband was about 40, 38, whatever, something like that, maybe at the time. And I was, when I got my first bank debit card outside of an ATM card, I was probably about 22 or something. So if I could figure it out at 20 fucking 2 years old, and you're 38, you didn't figure that out? Jesus Christ. Number six, my husband thought that women wear white when they're on their period because that's what they do in feminine hygiene commercials. Anonymous. Actually, if anything, women probably don't want to wear white because just in case, like, those feminine hygiene products don't really work. You know, you don't want, you know, hey, I wore my white jeans today and I'm really, really having heavy flow. Hopefully these feminine hygiene products hold up. Number seven, my ex-husband saw a Tampax commercial on TV and said, they're advertising those when they know women are having their periods. I had to explain that we're not all on the same schedule. Anonymous, 74-year-old female, Oregon. Wow. I think I did a story, I don't remember if it was on this show or whatever, I think maybe it was a long time back, about how men sometimes were clueless on how the vagina works. You'd be surprised. That was surprising to me how clueless men were about vaginas, thinking that maybe, like, example, women pee out of their vagina rather than their urethra. That's a stupid thing men think. But the weird thing was is when women had stupid things about their vagina, like, they didn't really understand how it worked either. And it's like, are you fucking kidding me? It's your own. Anyway, never mind. I wish I could find that one again. That one's pretty good, but vaginas. I don't know. I don't know. I don't know how you don't know that, but yeah. I guess you could.

you're really sheltered. That doesn't mean you're stupid. You're just very sheltered. I don't know, but I guess they think it's like, what's that? Like, what do they call it? Spiff's week or whatever the fuck. Like, when the ratings are really high or something, so they start putting less shit out. Anyway, number eight, in the airport, taking my now ex-husband on a business trip to California with me. He couldn't understand why I was setting my watch back 3 hours. When I explained the time zones to him, he argued with and laughed at me. He refused to believe me until he saw clocks when we landed. Anonymous 70, female, Florida. Yeah, that he didn't understand the concept of time zones. I mean, I'm trying to figure out. There's no good answer explaining why this guy wouldn't understand the concept of time zones. The whole purpose of time zones is because the world is a globe and it's not always facing the sun at the same time. So if it all had the same time, in theory, one place could be high noon, another place would be high noon, and one would be sun would be completely out like you expect it to be at noon, and another place would be in the middle of the fucking night. Weird. Number nine, my husband and I were discussing our neighbor who just got diagnosed with prostate cancer, and my husband said that he should probably get his prostate examined. Then he looked at me and said, "Hun, you should probably get your prostate checked too." I told him that women don't have prostates. I wonder what the response after that was. Luna Amethyst or whatever, 8124. Yeah, that's stupid. God almighty. Yeah, they don't have anyway. Yeah. It's a whole different system down there. I also don't have a penis. Number 10 are ballies. And so number 10, my first husband and I went to my cousin's house to watch the first moon landing on TV. On the way home, he asked me if I thought we would ever see a man land on the sun. Anonymous. Yeah, I wonder. I wonder when we're gonna land on that sun. All right. A lot of these are anonymous. They don't want to admit how stupid their people they're with are. Number 11, my ex-husband asked how the rice multiplies in the pot when it cooks. He thought it multiplied. Anonymous. Well, I mean, I would have said, well, when one rice is very in love with another rice, and you turn the heat up. Oh, God. Number 12. My husband claimed he could just open the window to dust his office. Be purple butterfly. So he basically thought the window would just basically blow in air and blow all that dust off, you know. Yeah, there's no dust outside. It never gets dusty outside. There's never, your car's never covered in dust. And really don't know how that's going to work because you. Yeah, it doesn't have enough. Anyway, there's about 1,000 different things wrong with the statement. Number 13. When my husband and I were trying to have a baby, I told him I got my period, but we'll keep trying. He said, "How do you know you're not pregnant? Did you take a test?" Anonymous 30, female, Georgia. Okay. I know he's not that smart, and this is stupid. And yes, basically, period is the best way to know whether or not you're pregnant or not. I mean, if he was smart, he could say, if she said, "Hey, I'm kind of spotting today," and then you could say, "Well, could it be implantation or anything else?" You know, and then just keep an eye on it in case it gets heavy. If it gets a heavy flow, then basically, yeah, you know, you had your period, you're not pregnant. But if, there could be some other, you could be pregnant and spot a little, and during pregnancy there are some women, a very very small amount, that do have kind of some kind of bleeding during the time, and it's kind of like coincides with the period, but it's very rare because your cervical mucus makes a mucus cap, and it just seals off the os of your cervix. So there you go. Anyway.
But you don't have to be a fucking rocket surgeon to fucking understand that, yeah, if more than likely, if she got a heavy flow period, and she's telling you it's my period, then more than likely she knows. And there you go. But did you take the test? All right, number 14. I once told my husband I was going to make banana bread. He looked at me completely confused and asked how that was possible since we didn't have any bread. He thought the pieces of bread went into the batter. Anonymous 53, female, California, Lord. Yeah, you can't make anything, can you? I'm always surprised how little people know about food. There was this whole picture, and we did this on another show about like how Subway makes their bread, and people were like amazed by, or they were just, oh my God, what are those long tubes of stuff? Like it, bread, it gets expands. People just think that, don't you just like make it? You heat it up? It's like it just comes brownish. Whatever. Number 15, my husband didn't know that butterflies and moths are caterpillars transformed. Anonymous 40, female, California. God almighty, how much time do they waste in school teaching that shit? And you don't know that? Little kids, they'd always say, the whole fucking name for it and everything else, like that molting process and all that stuff. Anyway, number 16, my husband got into a fight in a fight with Alexa because she would not answer his question. The question, Alexa, who is the governor of your state? Without telling her which state. Poor Alexa was so confused. Anonymous. Yeah. I mean, that is something. Number 17. My husband at the time, now ex, was locked inside the car. Yes, you read that correctly. Inside. I had to hit the unlock on the key fob because he couldn't figure out how to get out. I kid you not, this actually happened. Anonymous. That is a stupid motherfucker right there. I mean, because he's like, oh my God, I got the keys, I'm locked in. It's like, yeah. And this is those key fob errors. I mean, it's like makes stupid people stupider. I think one day we're just gonna be a bunch of dumbasses, and I don't know why AI is gonna keep us around, if it will. Number 18. When my husband saw a bumper sticker that said "Free Tibet," he asked, "What's a Tibet?" Here in Texas, we have a weird thing, and I always know how stupid people are by it, and I'm like, even language doesn't make sense. I mean. Because the word void in Spanish is nulo, all right, NULO. So it's not like a strange concept, and we do have a lot of Spanish speakers here, but even we have other people that are from other countries. But what they do is this: when they print out your registration for your vehicle, it's a sticker, and you put it on your windshield. Now, if they print it out on a piece of paper that has two stickers on there. One is void and the other one is useful. So, a car, the registration sticker, which is bigger, you put that on your windshield, you're good to go. And the other one will say void. The other one is a smaller sticker that you're supposed to put on license plates for like trailers and this, that, and the other. And it will have, and when that has a date and everything on it, an expiration date, the registration part says void. Now, that all being said, our license plates don't have a place to put a sticker. Generally, unless you have a trailer, it does not have a place to put a sticker. People will take the registration sticker off and put it in their windshield. Then they'll take the other sticker that says void. Because remember, I'm talking about the card one. They'll take a sticker that actually says void and put it on a place on the license plate that doesn't have a place for a sticker. Which I'm like, where did you know, in Texas, we haven't used stickers on license plates since I started driving. I mean, I think they got rid of them in 98 or something, and I'd already been driving for a few years by then. And you would put stickers on there and people steal them. And then they started saying, well, we'll just do the same thing we do with inspection. We'll just put a registration sticker. And now they even got rid of the inspection sticker and only one sticker. But I'm like, where did you see this at? And even if you did see it from another car from another state having a sticker on, you're like, well, I guess I'm supposed to put it there. Why don't you think they would have told you that? And then the other side of that coin is, if they even say it in there, don't you think when they're saying they probably have more information, say one of these is valid, one of these is void. Don't you know what the fuck void means?
I mean, it says VOID right on there. Anyway, that just drives me fucking crazy. But it's not as bad as, I guess, somebody not knowing that what a Tibet is. Anyway, number 19. And every time I see one of those people, I know they're stupid as shit. And usually they drive slow and don't know how to drive. Number 19. My ex-husband asked me what the capital of Chicago was. Anonymous. The funny thing is you're like, it should say Illinois, but isn't Illinois a state? And it's like, yes, and its capital is Springfield. So it's kind of like one of those like little Russian doll things. There's like one inside another and another. Oh, God. No, that's fucking funny. That reminds me of like on that movie, The Ladies Man. He goes over there and says, yeah, well, like if we're gonna go around the world, we're probably gonna go to like Japan and Paris and maybe France. Anyway, number 20. And there are probably people that watched that and they didn't even get the joke. They're like, yeah, he's gonna go to France, maybe, if he's got time, but he's gotta go to Paris. 20. A buddy of my husband's once spilled a little bit of plain water on a carpet. He went, oh no, it's going to stain. Vicious ex venom. Yeah. That's kind of like, well, that is exactly like. Well, I was gonna say, remember the movie, Not Another Teenage Movie, and what's her name's like in the pool, and she gets out of the pool and she's completely wet, and then the other girl's got a water bottle and she just throws it like on, like, oopsie, sorry, like, and then someone says, oh my God, that's gonna stain. It's like, your dress already has water on it. That is water. There's nothing going to fucking happen. It's not like you threw like fucking red wine at you or something. Yeah, what a fucking moron that guy is. Number 21. My husband and I rented a convertible while on vacation in Hawaii. He was in a hurry, but I told him we had to wait a little while because I had to put sunscreen on the kids. He said not to bother because once in the car, we would be moving. Dizzy Ogre 15. Yeah, it's he's gonna evade the sun. He's gonna travel faster than the sun. So there you go. So he's always gonna be in a dark place. There you go. Number 29. My 49-year-old husband had complained multiple times about pain he was having in his rotary cup. He essentially borderline bodybuilder. He should know it's actually a rotator cup. Well, maybe he's a member of the Rotary Club, and he's like, hey, we call it the Rotary Cup down at the Rotator Cup. Rotator Law. Anyway, fuck it. It's the Rotator Cup, but it damn sure is not a Rotary. Yeah. But anyway, Rotary International, go join it. Kim Polis. And number 23, the last one. My husband pronounces the S in Illinois. So it's Illinois. So Illinois, you don't pronounce the S. This was from Kemp. The state of Illinois, you do not pronounce the S. In Texas, in Dallas, there is a road and it's called Illinois, but where it's at, it's actually, I don't know who does it now because, I mean, the population shifted a bit, but when it was a predominantly black area, they would call it Illinois. And so, but we used to do like appliance. My dad did appliances and did a air conditioning. And when you go out to people's houses there, they'd always come with some. I mean, they especially then they always have weird like that area. But I don't know, like they would have weird signs for stuff. So like the elements on your stove, he's got a bunch of them. He still remembers. I don't remember them all, but the elements on your stove, they would call the eyes of the stove. It's like, oh, those are the eyes. It was like, what the eyes? It's like got four fucking eyes anyway. There's a bunch of other ones. My dad remembers a bunch of them. Like just, weird, almost like nicknames for stuff. Maybe they knew what it was, but they used it anyway. But I don't fucking know, man. So, but you can go down to Illinois Avenue and go down there and say, yeah, I got a problem with the eyes on my stove. The other one was, there's a lot of other ones, some weird pronunciation ones. Instead, they have a city called Detroit, Texas, but it's called pronounced Detroit. And
We have Lancaster instead of Lancaster. It's a bunch of other shit. I mean, you know, sometimes people get used to produce. We have there's a street, was in Mesquite, it was called Gross Road, but people always try to say Gross, but you know, the guy that was the original person there, he was, when he had his grocery store, his name was Gross, G-R-S-S, Gross, and a lot of people now pronounce it Gross because Gross means gross, but, you know, think of the German word. Yeah. Anyway, never mind. End of stories. Ghost. All right. That being said, let's move on to our other tales. And again, as always, chat room is open. Wildcard line is still open. 469-893-0054. I got another set of tales for you. We're just going to do that. We're just going to go straight into it. We're not even going to wait. It is already the 28th day of August. We're about to hit the 1 o'clock hour here. But I've got some sexy tales coming for you right now. And let's get started. All right. The very first one. Let's start with this. This is all about hate sex. This is about people that had, you know, sex people they hate. Number one, hate sex has its place. Hate gives someone extra oomph. To be fair, we both hated each other. I didn't like her because she was extremely rude and degrading to my friend. She didn't like me because I stood up for my friend in front of everyone multiple times. Anyway, at college, at a college house party, we ended up outside smoking a cigarette and drunkenly hashed it out. She sort of got touchy-feely and my dick didn't work, okay? A few weeks later, we all went to another party, and she happened to also be there. She walked by and just said, "Hey, whiskey dick." Because I guess, you know, he was getting drunk, and then, like, you know, he's like, "Oh, man, now I'm not even getting a boner." And all her friends laughed at me. I stopped drinking and sort of just waited to see what happened. Sure enough, she came around when I was smoking a cigarette, and we picked up where we left off. It was funny that she would just go back, and she'd probably think you didn't get a boner, but maybe she knew why. I don't know. Or she would think, hey, this guy can't get hard. I railed the hate out of both of us. And then, from then on, she was just nice to my friend, but still called me whiskey dick. It was good sex, though, and she was stunningly gorgeous. Tickles you, bitch. That's who wrote it. You know, when you get later in life, I really have very little conflicts with people, so I don't have to have any hate sex, because I really don't find people that I really hate. You kind of either rule them out of your life, or you work with people and you don't really hate them. You try to grin and bear it, or, you know, you try to work together and, you know, or you stop. I don't know. It's just, it doesn't seem like it comes up as much, but I guess in college it does come up a little bit more, even high school. And, of course, anybody that wants to be very bitchy, they have a reason. They know it works for them because they're probably hot, or at least they feel they are. Number two, there was this work colleague, okay? I couldn't stand her, but got pissed off at a work event, and we ended up having sex. Wow, okay. It was really good, and we went back to hating each other after and never spoke of it again. And insert there now. That's really weird. So you had a... I got pissed off at a work event. And we ended up... So it was like some... Maybe you're on the road or something. I don't know. That's weird. Number three. We hated each other since childhood. Always tried to wind each other up constantly. Then didn't see each other for 15 years. We met again at a party. My housemate, her cousin, was hosting. She came to the party and we were grilling each other all night, okay? Giving digs and slagging, okay? We ended up having a massive argument. However, we both had a glow up in our 20s. Both had a glow. Weird. And despite hating each other, we were undeniably attracted to each other, okay? It was obvious on both sides. I remember thinking that as I walked home. 3 weeks later, we went to another party and repeated the process. Only without us noticing, the party had fizzled out. And it was just us two downstairs. I guess you two downstairs bitching each other.
I didn't know how it happened, but we took one look at each other and then went at it for hours. Wow. What was even more confusing was that it felt supernatural and right, like it was a proper connection despite being depraved kinkiness. Even when we kissed, till this day, it was the best sex I've ever had. Still to this day, I hate her. Okay, Stuflu 7149. It's just weird. I've never really. I mean, it almost makes me want to hate somebody so I could bang them. I don't know what that is. I do think I've had people in the past where I was like, I hated them. I thought they were an asshole or whatever, some chick, and I thought, but I would nail them. I would nail them. I mean, yeah, like if it came down to it, I was like, yeah, she got a hot body, but she's a bitch. She's an asshole. I should again, like I try to not, associate one word with just one sex or something like that, or genre or whatever, blah blah, gender. Number four, I shouldn't do that. I say like men are bitches, women are assholes. Let's do that. Number four, I loved them before, I hated them. Wait, I loved them before, I hated them, and wanted to do the living shit out of them to get it out of my fucking system and move on. Nothing like hate fucking an ex. Okay, emergency big 1503. Yeah, that is your idea. Number five, she was super hot. The hate was mutual and always had been. This seems so silly now, but she was incredibly mean to me in high school because I called one of her friends out for being a complete piece of shit. She stood by her friend back then, at least, and was just a miserable, condescending ass. 10 years or so later, I bumped into her at a bar, talked to her for a few minutes, and I figured I'd add her on Facebook. Made her dinner a few nights later, and that's weird. Okay, the sex was not bad at all. We've been actually really good friends since. Rare, nothing 7667. I gotta think of something. I think that really the reason why these are sometimes they always say they're a hot chick. I mean, maybe it's because they did have sex with them, so they think they're hot. But I would say, like in general, a hot woman probably has so many guys agreeing with her all the time. Like kissing her ass to agree with you, yeah, oh yeah, everything you're saying is great. You're great. Oh, you're a great singer. I love you. I love your voice. It's very lyrical. Shit like that. They hear this all the time. But when somebody just says, "Hey, who the fuck you think you are?" then they're all like, "Oh my God, somebody actually stood up to me," and it clicks up and inside of them that they want that because they know they can't have that. They can have the other guys that just say, "Yeah, when you were singing the other day for no apparent reason, it was beautiful." I mean. God, how many times have I been with a woman that thought she could sing? I mean, I don't think I can sing bad, but I would go do it for karaoke. I don't just like sing around and just say, I really can sing. I can sing in karaoke. I mean, I do that, but I don't really consider myself a great singer. But women will be like, I'm a very good singer. Like, and they sing, then they want to have to sing for you. A cappella all the time. You're like, oh my God. So, yeah, that was the one we just read. Okay, number six. The Audible commercial has a real hot chick in it. Looking at that right now. Number six, I dated this girl at the end of high school. She had a friend who kind of acted like she didn't like me, so I didn't like her either. Or that was that. Or so I thought. As months went on, I was getting the feeling that the girl I was dating wasn't really all that into me. It might like this other dude she worked with. The only thing that bothered me about that was this was my own pride, because I wasn't actually into the relationship that much either. So as an immature in joke with one only myself, I started giving crass compliments to her friend on the sly, saying, "Your ass looks great in those pants," stuff like that. Okay. She called me an asshole, but I knew she enjoyed it because when I didn't say anything, she'd be like, "What? You don't have anything to say about my cleavage today? Man, you're really going at it." Like, usually when somebody gives out compliments, try to avoid stuff so it didn't seem too sexual, but he's like doing the sexual part. That may be why it worked out because, like, even the guys are like, "Hey, you're a very beautiful singer," but,
They won't say anything about this, that. It's nasty. All right. Then one day my girlfriend gives me, let's just be friends call. And as soon as I said, no problem, I asked if she minded if I gave the other girl a call. She did not mind. And I could tell she actually meant it. By this time, I was like, well, I don't give a fuck either if you like it or not. But by this time, I had my own apartment, so I called the other girl up immediately and told her I'd been dumped and asked her to talk about the situation, over to talk about the situation. She reluctantly came over, and then I told her I enjoyed her being mean to me, and it made me want her more. And then we went at it and had 10 plus years of on again, off again misery. We truly didn't like each other, laughing out loud. Anyway, I was only ever able to find happiness once I let the relationship go. The moral of the story is that we aren't good for each other is a valid reason to avoid a romance. Okay. Powerful friendship. This is, I guess he's saying, like, all right, look, even though we got to have sex and everything else, it wasn't going to work out no matter what. It was just, you know, us being pissed at each other. I don't know. I think that's the case. Yeah. I really do agree. I think that's what eggs is on. Number seven, my ex-fiance confessed to me 2 months before our wedding that she was pregnant. For the last several months we were together, she didn't want me to be intimate with. She didn't want to be intimate with me. She then decided to tell me that she had been cheating on me with her boss for the past 6 months. Wow. And you were going to get married to her. That is fucking weird. So this woman wants to get married with somebody and that she's banging. And then all of a sudden she says, no, we shouldn't be banging anymore. Cuts him off, is banging somebody else, and gets knocked up by somebody all before her wedding. Huh, wow, okay. I didn't absolutely outright hate her, but I was definitely over her and kicked her out of the house. One day, she messaged me on social media to let me know she still had one of my jackets. I love a jacket. I made the 40-minute drive to retrieve it. We sat on her couch talking things out. The next thing I know, we're talking in her room, and she's putting her daughter to bed. Then she gave me a beer, and then we had hate sex. He goes on to say this is post-nut clarity. Had me driving Sonic Speed home to take an hour-long shower. I was so pissed at myself for letting that happen. I wanted the last time I saw her to be walking out of my house crying while carrying boxes of her stuff. It's been 7 years, and I haven't seen her since. Gumber kills. My thing is, this really doesn't... The other ones are traditional hate sex. This one doesn't fall into that category. And the reason why I bring that up is because this is somebody you loved, but you hate it because they cheated on you, and then you went back for them because they're a slut, and maybe you are too. Just for sex. And so, to me... When the hate sex ones for me are always like, you meet somebody, you haven't had sex with them, but you hate that person. And you hate them, you hate them, you hate them, and all of a sudden something falls apart, and you're like, fuck, let's just bang. And yeah, that's hate sex to me. But that one to me is more like, yeah, of course you're going to hate the person that cheated on you. And if you have sex with them again, then of course that means you had sex with somebody you hated, but it was somebody you loved at one time. So that doesn't count. Number eight, but it's a decent story, but it, you know, it's not, it doesn't fit in the mold. Number eight, I'm a lesbian. Some stereotypes are true. Like some of us can be pretty as hell, have silly drama with each other, and engage in communities where people know each other as well as each other's friends and exes. So yes, I have fucked someone I really didn't like out of a low-key spite because I could... Or because it would make someone else jealous. All petty stuff. Strange Aeons 38573. Yeah, I don't know about banging somebody just to make somebody else jealous. I think as guys that are hetero guys, you just want to bang somebody because we want to be able to bang. I mean, it's kind of... It's either... It's a quality issue, but it's also a quantity issue in that regard. So it doesn't... You're not really thinking about, like...
if you have a girl you're going out with and she starts ignoring you and her friend starts coming on to you, you're not doing it so the girl will actually start paying more attention to you. You're doing it because you're going to get laid. That's all. Number nine, there's no really ulterior motives. It's just straightforward with guys, like kind of, especially hetero guys. Most of them are like A to B. There's not like A to G to L to Q, but then back to B. And that's why, like, when I had that other story about a friend of mine that's a lesbian and mentioned that, sometimes she wishes she could just date guys because guys are very direct. It's A to B. It's not like, all this drama or everything's going around, because you get tired of it. And like, just like what she was saying, like this petty stuff, like banging somebody else just to make somebody else mad. I mean, that doesn't make any fucking sense. Whereas guys, if they're going to cheat on you, they're going to cheat on you because they're horny, not because they're trying to make you jealous. Number nine, they don't care about jealousy, but women do. I don't know why. Number nine, I had just ended things with him a few hours earlier. Let me go back on that. I said women don't care about jealousy. They don't care about it to the extent women do. Now, I'm not saying there aren't men that are jealous. They're usually basically kind of just trying to hold somebody down in a relationship, and they're not so much jealous. They're just worried that they're going to go out there and find somebody else or whatever. And those guys are kind of nuts too. So they're just constantly looking over the shoulder, like, "What are you doing? What are you like? Where were you at? What were you doing?" Like, those guys are fucked in the head. Yeah, they're jealous to an extent, but for the most part, they just don't want you to go out there and leave them. But they're overly possessive. Number nine, I had just ended things with him a few hours earlier, but my emotions were running high. After breaking up, we stayed together in his car for hours. I was miserable and wanted to go home, but my hatred towards him was overpowered by sympathy. I'd never seen him cry until then. We stopped by his place to drop something off, and when we got in the bedroom, all we had to do was make eye contact before going in at it like animals. It felt kind of nice to hate fuck. I felt like I had nothing to lose. Felt like revenge somehow, laughing out loud. I'm a fancy boy. This was, again, this is another one. If you're breaking up with somebody, you loved them at one time. I don't think it's really so much hate sex. You just hated them at the moment, and then you had sex with them again. Because there are times in relationships where you do hate the other person, and then you get back together, and it's just a regular relationship. So, that to me is really more falls in the guidelines of breakup sex, like where you kind of break up for a part and you come back and you have sex, or you have an argument and there's sex or something that just getting back together and it feels better, and that's good, but it's not the same thing as what we're talking about. You just hate somebody and all of a sudden sex appears out of nowhere, which that's what this is supposed to be about. Number 10. She and I dated for about a year, and that year was one of the worst of my life. We constantly fought throughout the relationship, but the sex was amazing. I eventually loathed her for all the BS she put me through and planned my exit. I went to her house knowing it would be my last time and shagged her better than I had ever had. She texted me for a year after that, begging to have sex like that again. But I'd done it for satisfaction of knowing she'd have to live with chasing that feeling. Lived in income 85-91. So yeah, that's the thing too. This again is kind of again like not so much. Oh God, monster! Not so much the hate sex one we were talking about, but again, like it is kind of funny though that like he put her through all this because she put her through all that stuff, and then eventually he has sex with her, and she wants it again. He's like, no, go fuck yourself. But the truth is, it's never probably going to be like that again. But it's best to make her think that it will be, and let that end. Number 11. Relationship was rocky as hell. She was constantly playing mind games. One of the last times we hooked up, she was screaming, "Fuck me, like you hate me." And I did. 10 out of 10. Good time. Thinking back, maybe it helped us both move on because it was cathartic.
Nathan B. 131. Yeah, this is another relationship based one though. But yeah, pretty funny though. Yeah, fuck me like you hate anyway. Number 12. My buddy and his ex really like to invite others to join them in the bedroom. Okay. One evening after too much partying, we ended up at their place. And she came down the stairs and was like, "You two are going to fuck me." The thing is, she was the most annoying C word I had ever met, and I never told my buddy how much I hated her up until a couple years after they broke up. He goes on and says, "I was visiting him and went to his house where I ended up bringing a girl back." Okay. And he comes up to me and goes, "Don't worry about your little problem. Okay. I have some Viagra at the house if you need it." I was like, "What? I've never taken that before. I'll be fine." And he said, "Well, I just figured because you couldn't really keep it up when you banged my ex and she was hot." And that's when I said, "Brother, I have held this in for so long, and now that she's engaged to another man, I have no problem telling you that absolutely I hated, absolutely that I absolutely hated her for 6 years when you were going together." And he goes, "Yeah, same." Lim went it. My thing is like, I don't understand. Like, so that's why he broke the story to her that he didn't like her. My thing is that even if you didn't like her, I mean, aren't you horny about the situation or something? I just want to plow that chick. I mean, you're not plowing her and talking to her. You're putting your dick in her mouth and not hearing what she's saying. So, and that's all you're getting out of it. So I don't understand why you didn't get hard off that. I mean, like, even if you hated somebody, like I said earlier, I said like there have been people that I hated, and I was like, man, I really hate that motherfucker. And we didn't have sex, but I was like, but yeah, if they wanted to bang, oh yeah, shit, I would have banged the hell out of them. Anyway, this chick on the auto commercial is really hot. Anyway, number 13, I keep showing the side of her face. I keep looking at it. It's like a pop-up commercial on this thing. Number 13, I was on the rebound after a long-term relationship failed. Painfully bored and lonely, but most of all having feelings, most of all feeling self-destructive. He was sexy, strong, and a great kisser, but terrible at everything else. He was a selfish lover. We had nothing in common, and I don't think I liked a damn thing about him. But I guess I thought it was what I deserved at the time. Gray Lizard 42. So, yeah, that one, it's weird. How this one almost seems more like a relationship one, too. It just doesn't seem like it's got that kind of, we hate each other and all of a sudden we start banging each other. Number 14, left me and married my friend, okay, and had a baby with him. Okay, so she left you, married your friend, had a baby with him. Years later, she sent me a message saying she was still thinking about me. I had hated her all those years. I manipulated her for a couple of months until we both ended up in one bed. I fucked her like there was no tomorrow. We even fucked in the car one day. Then I sent her a message saying that I don't want to see her again. Drifted horizons. Again, this is relationship problems and everything else, but yeah, that's weird. I mean, just some weird stories, weird people out there, I guess. Number 15, them red flags look like Six Flags when you're horny. Yeah, I guess it looks like a fun park. Dingus Con 210. Yeah, when you're horny, everything changes. I mean, you can really do a lot when you're horny. Number 16, I fell for this girl hard. She was beautiful and she made you feel like the center of the world. She went back to her ex a month into our relationship. I was broken. I hated her and her twin. Okay. Since she reminded me of her, I decided I was going to give the twin the best sex possible. I was hoping she would tell her sister and she would be hurt. I ran into my ex 10 years after. When we were both single, we dated for a while, and then I said it was pretty cool that she didn't hate me for sleeping with her sister. Long story short, she never told her. That was a fun week.
define economic 73. So why did you, I mean, my thing is, why would you assume that the twin was going to tell? It's funny that you were able to get the twin to bang you. I mean, you know, that's the whole other story. And just, you know, not even go through a relationship, just bang the twin. But what makes you think the twin was going, I mean, yeah, if you bang the twin, you'd leave the twin. There's a good chance that, man, you know what, that other guy, like, he is an asshole. He banged me and left. I don't know. But there's no guarantees the twin was going to say that. So, you know, I don't know. Like, it's very weird. I mean, I guess he could have kept banging her more if he wouldn't have said that part about it. But, you know, he's just kind of happy that it's kind of a way to get revenge on her. But he wasn't trying for revenge. He was probably looking for a regular relationship. But he tried for revenge at the beginning, but he thought that was over. And the revenge was successful. And then now they were banging again. But in theory, you know, the revenge had only been served out when he served it out after they were banging. And by then, it was all over. Anyway. Number 17, right after college, I hit on her. And in front of multiple people, she loudly said, "Ooh." Okay. I'm sorry, I had a yawn when I said, "Ooh." So, right after college, I hit on her in front of multiple people. She loudly said, "Ooh." Like I was a slug. I gathered all my maturity at the time and retorted that her vagina probably stank anyway. Oh, well, that's, you know, a very mature statement. The mutual disdain continued for 4 years. We both got drunk as fuck at a friend's cookout and made out in front of everyone there. After the cookout, we went back to my place, have some of the best, most irresponsible sex I've ever had. We literally had sex in an alley while walking home. Wow. I don't know if we were always attracted to each other or if it was something we had to get out of our system, but it happened and neither of us wanted it to happen again. Tell them, Trap. That is, okay, that's kind of a traditional one. She hated you, you hated her. It's funny, they both got drunk and you start making out. I mean, cause there are a lot of people that weren't even drinking and they're like seeing you just going out each other. It's like, yeah. I don't really mind. I mean, if you're not at my house, I don't mind you making out with somebody else in front of me. I think it's kind of funny. But, God, yeah. But anyway, I remember one time, like, I was driving David's car, because David was in the back seat, he was drunk, and I wasn't as drunk. Still drunk. And so I'm driving that car back. And there's guys, like right on the side of me. I think he's trying to, like, race. I'm like, dude, get the fuck off me. I'm slowing down, speeding up. I was like, what the fuck is wrong with this guy? And I didn't know it at the time, but, like, David was in the back seat, you know, trying to, like, dry hump or at least, like, you know, finger and, like, had this other girl's boobs out. And so the guy was trying to look in there and see the boobs and see what was going on. And I was like, I was oblivious until, like, David told me later on. Anyway, another story. I probably shouldn't have said David's name to that just in case. Hey, look, I mean, we've all had, you know, the sexy, the nasty, we all do the nasty and the pasty. That's true. Number 18, that was a long time ago. I hadn't had sex in a long time. It was a party, and it was coming to an end with six of us left, two couples. Me and this total woman who kept telling me stories that constantly proved that she was a terrible person. And I was going on, and she didn't want to stick around listening to our friends having sex. So she asked if she could come with. Mind you, this was the first time we'd met. My initial reaction was, fuck no. But she countered with something like, I don't like you either, but it's late, and I still want to fuck. She didn't go home for 3 days. Demerant. That's a pretty good story. That's pretty funny. So she sees everybody else banging, and she's like, oh, let's get out of here. And it's like, I got to go. And then he's like, oh, you know, I don't know about taking you back, because you're a bitch, or you're an asshole. Sorry about that one. But yeah, but the funny thing is, she starts off, and she's like, oh, fuck. Yeah, I actually would have took her back anyway, you know, because I've been like, I've been nice. Mm-mm-mm.
But that sealed the deal there, man. Yeah, that's a good story. I wish that would happen to me, man. Number 19. He was a handsome doctor, so he thought he was a complete catch. We had wild chemistry when we had sex. It was phenomenal. I hated his guts so much, but when he was around me, I was horny all the time. I don't know what witchcraft he did to me. Snowflakes 2345. Yeah, sometimes that's the way it is. 20. I had a friend with benefits who pissed me off. Like, I didn't actually enjoy hanging out with him at all. But I think the rage made the sex way more intense. It was all-encompassing madness, and it was worth it. Habitual citizen. That's, I mean, it was already a friends with benefits thing. Still kind of the relationship one. I still don't know about those. Number 21. The first girl I lived with had a friend I hated, and she hated me in return. That girl was bi, and so was my ex. One day, things escalated. Her friend and I were working on my ex. But when my ex had her fill and was tired, the friend and I were still in the mood. So were you banging or something? You're saying like working on. I'm assuming that, this is an assumption of my point. So he says, her friend and I were working on my ex. Like, y'all were fucking her. Like, both of you were fucking your ex. But when an ex was filled and was tired, like she was done banging, the friend and I were still in the mood. She told us to finish each other off. Okay, so we're in the right position here. We stared at each other awkwardly before we went at it. We both just wanted to get ourselves off without a care for the other person's comfort or enjoyment. When we were both done using each other, my ex said she needed a cigarette after watching us hate fuck each other for an hour. Chemical swing 420. That is something there, man. I mean, yeah, that one really is a hate one, but that's weird that the girl was bi, so was my ex, and one day things as it's weird how like it all came together. Just because somebody's bi and they're a friend of your girl doesn't mean they're gonna be banging her necessarily. But you were able to line all the stars that night and everything worked out. Wow. Number 22. That's a good story. I like that one. Number 22. I was young and one of the only openly queer people in my peer group. One of the guys in an adjacent friend group would regularly bully me, mostly verbally, sometimes physically. Okay. So there's adjacent friends groups, this other set of friends. Okay. I hated this guy so bad and just wanted him to leave me be. He and I ended up going to the same party one night. It was late, and he came up, apologized, and offered to split a taxi home with me. We talked, and he came out to me as bi curious. We hooked up that night and again a few times, other times. It felt nice to see that there wasn't something wrong with me, and actually, all the negativity came from his own internalized self-loathing. Okay. But then he kept being a prick and ignored the fact that anything had happened when he was around his friends. I was insecure and immature and let him get away with it for a couple of months. I'd be both his victim and his booty call until I realized he was a dog shit person and I ended things. Yeah, it sounds like he was. Funny thing is, when I told him we were done, he never spoke to me again. No more bullying. Just never acknowledging me again. Samantha trashed. This is, So this one, I do believe this is the typical format, the actual hate sex format. Yeah, it's really weird. I don't know. So let me go back to, he said, like, I was young and openly queer, people in my peer group. One of the guys from adjacent friend group regularly bullied me. Okay. I don't know if I'm thinking that maybe that bullying was coming on to you because the idea was he wanted to acknowledge you but not openly look like he was bisexual or bi curious or anything in front of the other group. He wanted to appear as being
completely heterosexual, but he wanted to grab your attention. And once he had that attention, he kept treating you like shit in front of other people because he didn't want anybody else to know this was even going on. And you were probably thinking, like, well, maybe we can kind of make some kind of relationship out of this. And what's the difference? Because you already bi, so why can't I hang on to you in public? But he didn't want that at all. And so, yeah. Yeah, he was a complete asshole. I mean, like, I agree with that. Yeah, he said he's a dog shit person. Yeah, from the very beginning. I mean, his way about going about this was completely wrong. I mean, he's one of the, I mean, like, this is the old gay guy in the closet thing. You know, it doesn't happen as much anymore because it's not that big of a deal. But the thing is that that's exactly what he's doing. He's like, some of the biggest homophobic people are people that are gay in the closet because it's all about, don't look at me. I mean, you know, I'm the straight guy that really hates these hot gay guys. Really. And so, I mean, but that's that typical old mindset. I don't know. It's like, why didn't he really fess up to what he is? Like, because even if you're bi, you got a friend group, but you'd be like, sometimes I'm going with or doing a guy, and sometimes I'm doing a woman. And so they'll get used to seeing you with different people. This guy here sounds to me like he may not just be bi, he may be completely gay, but he doesn't want anybody to know he's gay. And he doesn't want to appear gay as out in public, or because that's just weird. Like, why wouldn't you just say, this is my sexuality, this is what I do, and people get used to it? He's trying to ignore it completely, but it sounds like he's trying to ignore it because, you know, I don't know, man. I don't know. That's very weird. I would just say, because anybody else would have probably came out if they were bi, saying they're bi, and they just go with different guys. That's it. Then they go with women as well. But he's not, by him not coming out, it sounds to me more like he's closeted gay, but he's closeted himself because he wants to appear as this, you know, heterosexual guy that has women around him or whatever, you know, but he doesn't want to appear anything such as being a gay guy. That's just my opinion. That's what I'm thinking. And that's why I'm thinking that he treated you like shit, too. But he's just an asshole, though. He's either going to come with terms and stuff that he's going to be a public bi guy or a public gay guy, which I think he's basically just in a closet, and he's got a lot of beards with him. And that's that, you know, just or otherwise, forget about it. Quit messing with people's lives. 23, we live together still, and the sex was good. Even when nothing else was. Fights, lawyers, yelling, sex, sleeping apart, possibly morning sex. It was an awful 2 months. Suspiciously suspect too. You know, the funny thing is, like, every time anybody ever hated me, one of the first things they gave up was it wasn't like they said, you know, hey, you're going to keep having that. I mean, that thing that you want. But everything else is not going to be the way you want it. It's like, no, I've never been in that kind of situation. Number 24, I wanted to make sure that our last sex left a lasting impression. Look, first off, let me go back to this. This is why you can tell a good person. The good people, when they have somebody break up with them, the people that break up with them think they're assholes. Bad people, either the person stays with them even though they're bad and you know they're bad, so you hear the stories, or the person did break up with them, but you get shit like that, like where they're still banging, and they're breaking up. That's to me, is like, you know, good people, you don't get that. Good people, because like everybody, if there's a good person, it's very easy to point the finger and say, that's an asshole. If it's a bad person, people don't want to call them out on that, so they just let it go. And it's just a weird dichotomy, I think. Anyway, that's what I've noticed. I've noticed that those trends. Because it seems like the people that, you know, you have a woman, she's getting like her ass kicked by this guy. And then they have a good relationship because it's still stable. It's not going anywhere. Yet, meanwhile, somebody else is treating somebody very nice and they want to leave them. And then, yet, the other relationship is still going on. So, stuff like that. You know, just weird things. Not all of them are like that, but when you see that stuff, you're like, man,
How come those relationships are working out and they're completely shitty? But yet, when I'm a good person, the relationship goes bad, and then they immediately say, well, that guy's an asshole. I don't want to. Why would I want to have sex with them when I'm leaving? Anyway, never mind. I think this was the one I was on. Yeah, this is it. I wanted to make sure that our last sex left a lasting impression. It's been over a decade. I don't want. Why would I want to have sex with them when I'm leaving? Anyway, never mind. I think this was the one I was on. Yeah, this is it. I wanted to make sure.

maybe 11:45. See, that's what I'm saying. Like with me, that if somebody left me, they're never coming back. They hate me. He's like, he's an asshole. He ruined my life. He just ruined my life. Gave me this house and this car. That's why I hate him. And yeah, somebody else, they didn't give him jack shit. They're like, they go out there and they bang him and then do this stuff. You know, that's never gonna happen. Okay, number, this is again, that's a relationship one. It's not really like the hate sex one we're talking about. And I look at it from that perspective. It's more of a relationship one. And, but when I think of that, the whole relationship ones, I'm just like, yeah, if I was in a situation where I was in a relationship when I hated somebody because they left me for somebody else and then they wanted to have sex, I probably would say, no, I've already done you, you know? I don't want sloppy seconds from anybody. That guy had it from me. Pfft, keep it. You know what I mean? I've already done you. You know what am I going to learn? You know, I get the memories from your memories. Number 25. The only one night stand I've had was with this girl who was stuck up. It was a stuck up diva, but she was super hot. She showed up like 30 minutes late for a date, and I just had this weird douchey mindset of this type of materialistic person that that if I pay for our dinner at a nice place and I'm super forward, she'll think it's hot, and she did. This one's kind of confusing. Okay, the only thing that I had ever done. Okay, this girl's super stuck up. Yes, we've mentioned that. It usually does appear that a lot of these, the real hate sex ones, are somebody that's very hot, stuck up, and you hate them, and they want you. All right, I got that. She showed up like 30 minutes late for a date, and I just had the weird douchey mindset of, this is the type of materialistic person that if I pay for our dinner at a nice place and I'm super forward, she'll think it's hot. And she did. I would have thought that it'd be the opposite. I thought, like, yeah, you're like shit, like, hey, fuck you, bitch. You know, or asshole. Anyway. And she did, and we had an incredible night of great sex. But I knew I couldn't put up with someone who valued that type of thing she did. Remember to eat dinner. Okay, yeah, I get that. It's kind of like an example of that, like when people know, and I don't know if he's still like that or not, but like Warren Beatty was like that. Warren Beatty was so into themselves and everything else, and everybody that dated Warren Beatty had the same stories that he was so into himself, and he'd be like, oh, I'm such an amazing actor, and I got this and that, I'm thinking about. And he would say that to other people that were real actors too. Like, I mean, important actors just as much as him. And it's like, you need to find people that are impressed by that shit. Anyway. All right, moving on. Number 26, weirdest story. We were in a class together, and neither of us liked the other at all. People told me she talked shit about me, and I did the same thing. I thought she was annoying, loud, and obnoxious, and I couldn't stand her at all. Without any build up, she came up to me after class one day and said, "Do you want to have sex?" I guess I was vulnerable because I said, "Absolutely." After that, we never talked in class, never became friends, but constantly had sex in many places over the next few months. Okay, Wolverine 6770. That's who wrote that one. So you were in class, neither of us liked each other at all. People told me she talked shit about me, and I talked shit about her. That's what I'm saying, man. I'm saying she was probably super hot too. She was so used to guys kissing her ass, and on the day that somebody didn't, she was like, I gotta have them, put them in their place. Because like a lot of women that want to do that, they got guys that are continuously kissing their ass. They put them in their place, and they put them in these dogs that follow them at their heels. And when she can't do that, the only way she can get you to be at her heels is to offer you sex, and then you still don't do it, so she offers you more sex. Then it's like she's trying to train you, kind of thing, but you're never going to get trained. And she knows it in a way. Number 27, grudge sex. It wasn't really her. I didn't really have an opinion on her. But her boyfriend, I hated that guy. I don't really remember how I got her to come to my place for this huge party, but she did, and it was a spectacularly bad sexual encounter. Hawthorne Northside. So basically,

he was pissed off the guy, and he banged his girlfriend. Okay. And kind of not hate sex. It is more like, yeah, you got a grudge against somebody else, so she was the victim of this stuff. Kind of use somebody for it. You're a user, you asshole. Anyway, you bitch. Anyway, and that one chick in that Audible commercial extremely on it. She like her face tilted and her eyes like open, like these headphones on. Anyway, just very, very cute. Anyway, number 28. She had bullied me in high school. 15 years later, after running into each other, we had sex. I felt like I was just proving a point. It was okay. Extended garage. Yeah. You had a girl bully. That's weird. But in high school, of all places. I mean, like, usually like middle school or something. That's weird. Well, yeah. You know, you got to get back at her. You're like, you fucking asshole. Here's what you get for bullying me. Take that blame. Number 29. Truly awful person. But she barely cared about having sex, kissing, or cuddling. And only wanted to give oral. Okay. And boy, could she. I would churn up, get my soul removed from my body, and then she just kicked me out. Lots of insults towards the end from both of us, but still to this day, I think about it. Don't spat at me. So you had a person barely cared about having sex, kissing, or cuddling. All she wanted to do. Well, that's weird. So you just, I don't know, it sounds like you. This is almost a relationship thing, too, or at least like a friends with benefits thing. That, I don't know about that one. I mean, you didn't say how you met up or what else. I don't know if it's a hate sex one, because you have, I need more details on how everything got together. Because all you do is you say, well, you start jumping into sex, and I was like, well, is that a friends with benefits? Was it a relationship? Because you're talking about she didn't want sex, kissing, or cuddling. I don't know. And last one here, number 30, and we're going to call it a night. Does masturbation count as fucking someone you hate? Asking for a friend. So, Bennett Oyo, that's a weird way to end it. I don't know. Like, I'm not really. So, basically. Oh, so you basically. Okay, I got you. For a second, I was like, did you masturbate? Did you whack them off or something? No, you're basically saying, like, you masturbated to somebody you hate. You're like, I hate them, but I'm going to masturbate. No, I mean, it doesn't count. I mean, because it's a one-way road. And, you know, you got to get them into it, too, because that makes for a better story. But it does remind me on the Family Guy one where Meg, you know, heads up and where this one of the girls, a hot girl and stuff in school, and you know, she did something for the hot girl, and she said, hey, you mind if I masturbate to you sometime? And she said, ah, no, I don't want you to ever do that. And then that girl leaves. She said, I'm still gonna. The other girl's an asshole. All right. That's about it. It's been Unexplained Love on the Unexplained Radio Network, unexplainedradio.com. Appreciate everybody joining us here tonight. We had a lot of fun. A little bit too much, I think. Wow. I mean, some of those stories I wish would happen to me, boy. My God. Anyway, I hope you enjoyed it. It's been a very fun night. The wild card line is now officially closed. We are done for the evening. Thanks to some people joining us in the chat room, Timid Legend, Cool Earthling, and others. Appreciate you guys for making it fun. With that, I have nothing else left to say except good night. And if you're a hot chick out there and you hate me, then contact me and tell me how much you hate me and tell me, like, how we can get in touch and we can make this thing happen. I gotta say, yes, that is exactly something that I would be looking forward to, because that's what I look forward to. So anyway, if you want to bang somebody you don't know, start hating on them. Especially if they're hot, they may just bang you back. We'll see you later.

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And again, we are here for another night of Unexplained Love, tackling all the issues that love brings us, and relationships, sex, family, anything else. And that being said, this is 11 o'clock at night. We're a little bit behind. We're going to go away until the 1 o'clock hour. So we're going to be up for the next 2 more hours. And while we're here, we definitely want you to go in the chat room. 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And if you so dare, you can dial the wild card line. 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That is the wild card line here in Garland, the great Republic of Texas. We're going live, and not only that, we're looking at having extra shows added to the lineup here on unexplainedradio.com. So more information on that will come in our news section, the URN News side. 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You click that, it sends you the email, and just basically tell us why you think you can create something that's absolutely fascinating, and that will last probably at least 45 weeks out of the year. You don't have to do all 52. We understand there's things that come up, but at least 1 hour a week, maybe more. If you have something that's absolutely fascinating to talk about for an hour a week, give us an email. All right. With that being said, chat room is open. The wild card line is open. As previously stated, this is a live show here on this 18th day of June, 2026. Coming to you live, 11 o'clock, Garland, Great Republic of Texas. Now, we're going to start off with some very, very weird stories, so you better get ready for them. So this is a little different than what we normally do, but not so different. These are women who married rich people and say what sucked about it, and they reveal their secrets of why it just didn't work out. Or maybe it did work out, but they just said it's a living nightmare to live in this way, but hey, he's got all the money and I want it. Until the divorce comes through, I ain't getting it. So, this is the first one. Let's just go on his first story. My ex wasn't extremely rich, but he was wealthy. Okay. I really don't know what the difference in that is, actually. I'm sorry. He's wealthy, but he's not extremely rich. It's like saying, like, well, you know, this cheesecake is very, very high in calories, but it's not exactly what I would say fattening. All right, for the most part, he seems sweet, funny, and charming, all the things that I value in a person, but he was materialistic to the extreme and took me a while to realize just the way he spoke about money wasn't just for jokes. He once said that a human's intrinsic value is tied to how much they're financially worth, and that I was less than him because I didn't make as much money as he did. I understand wanting money so you can be comfortable, but he wanted money for the money's sake and viewed people through a lens of what they were worth to him. It was pretty gross. I think most rich people believe that. I think that is a kind of a common thing. I remember Biff one time years ago, and I tell the story a lot, he was on the Yahoo Answers, and back when Yahoo Answers, you ask questions, kind of like Quora or Reddit, but it was centralized. And what you would do is you get points. And he wrote a question. He said, what is the point to getting points on Yahoo Answers? And somebody wrote him back and said, the point of getting points is to get more points. And after a while, for rich people, the point of getting money is to get more money. It's just to be that much, like this guy's saying, like you're
value as a human is only extended until your value of how much money you actually have. So thus, you want to have as much money as possible. Which I, in turn, would say, all right, let's go take a trip somewhere. And I would go to a graveyard and I'd be like, you know, so many people were very wealthy when they were alive. Now they're dead and they're all in the same place. I don't know what the fuck to tell you. So, I mean, look at the ants. They don't really, you know, I don't know. You can go on and on about this stuff. But I mean, yes, whatever floats your boat, if you actually believe that or whatever, or the worth of people, and really they do. I mean, you know, there many companies have in their budget, you know, so much money set aside, especially gas companies like that. They have like a line item in the budget, like how much money they put aside when they blow people up. And so they know they're going to get sued. They just know it's a matter of time before somebody else gets blown up. Number two, as someone who has dated people considered both rich and successful, I've noticed that they're incredibly busy. Incredibly busy. I have gone a month easily without seeing them and barely texting in the meantime. Usually, having wealth comes with responsibility, and that makes it hard to find time to hang out. In addition, I think a lot of people have trust issues. It seems like a good idea to date someone wealthy, but most of the time, these men have trust issues because of their past. It's tough if you're someone who can control your emotions. Who can control your emotions and don't really want a loving or present partner, then marry rich is for you. So, yes, this is possible. I mean, it kind of depends on who you're talking about and how they became rich. I mean, I always think about it's like, you know, sometimes people say, man, athletes don't have a lot of time for them. Athletes are continuing to try to work on their skill and everything, and usually they don't. I mean, that's what it is more the exception. You would think all athletes would be out getting drunk and do this. They know the problems. They know the pitfalls. They know if you go out, all this, somebody just waiting to do something so they can have a payday. And they get sick of it. And another thing is it was actually noted about like rich people. It's like one of the real reason why rich people always hang around other rich people is because they're afraid that if they go somewhere else, they might get kidnapped or something will happen, extorted for money, law, law. So they kind of just keep to themselves. But it depends on who it is and what they're doing and everything else. I've known some rich, well, it depends what you consider rich, too, actually, because I've known some people that have a good amount of money and they seem like they have all the free time in the world. And then there's other people that just have no free time in the world. It depends what they're doing and how they're doing it. There's a lot of different things to that. But yeah, there is a lot of truth to that. People that are successful are people that are very interested in being successful, or people that are very interested in doing a lot, and oftentimes do a lot. That's just the way it is. And there are going to be people that have a lot of money that don't do that much, but it goes either way. I mean, but for the most part, yeah, like if you're with somebody that their career is on the line, but they make a lot of money, you know, especially most of the time, people that meet people that have a lot of money or sports figures. And they don't really want to fuck around as much. I mean, they're usually pretty dedicated in their craft. They're usually, and sometimes they're pretty boring people inside of that. Like, you know, they're not going to be the kind of guys going to go out and have a lot of fun and everything. They're just kind of used to the idea of like, well, I do this. It's a possibility. Number two, excuse me. Wait a minute, I just read that one. All right, number three. Oh wait, see, I didn't even say who it was from. That was Twinkle Shin. The first one was thank you, Twinkle. First one was Elizabeth Hart. Sorry. All right, number three. I didn't see the name on there. He will never have time for you, or will have little time to respond. If you're a woman who wants a lot of attention, then dating these people is not it. You will get to a point when you realize it doesn't matter how wealthy or rich the man is, if he doesn't care about you, it means nothing. Though some women can deal with this, I personally think it's don't think it's for me. That was Mayo Mayo or Meow Meow MEO 118. Okay, whatever. 182. Yeah, I don't know. I mean, it depends. Sometimes people still want to have somebody in a relationship and they want to love them and everything. They want to do stuff, but
When they're busy, they just are busy. So, I don't know. Number four, I have a friend who married and divorced two very, very wealthy men. It definitely came with some perks, but the narcissism was next level. Everything was about them, their needs. They're way above, were way above everybody else's, and they weren't really interested in what anyone else had to say. She's now married to someone who is moderately successful and puts her first. Third time's the charm. Well, why does she got to be put first? I mean, I don't understand. That was from OK Emu 5659. I mean, like, yeah, I mean, I can have a relationship with somebody without putting them ahead of me. I mean, we could be kind of like an equal plane or something, but I can treat you nice. Sorry, on monster. I can treat you nice. I can do all these different things, but I don't have to say, "Oh my God, I'm putting yourself ahead of me." What do you need, babe? You need everything? Okay, let me just concentrate on you today. I don't know. Maybe she just said that in passing, so I'm not gonna really. I already bust your balls enough, so I'm just gonna let that be. Number five, successful men become successful because they focus all of their time and efforts on whatever skills made them wealthy and successful. They aren't going to be doing the laundry and helping around the house. I'm always amazed at how many women want a successful husband and then complain about him not doing these things around the house. Tropics Gold wrote that. This goes back to the old, this one was, I think it was also Chris Rock. Chris Rock had the one where it said, like, if you got a boyfriend or a husband and he doesn't have a job, you're always like, "Oh man, he'd have a job. He's always here. He's never doing anything." This and the other. And then if you got one that does have a job, it's got all stuff. He's like, "He never has time for me. He's never there. He doesn't." It's like, just, I mean, learn to be able to do things on your own. I mean, that's a pretty nice thing to have time for yourself and time for other. I think you're devaluing it too much. And I don't know. There's a lot of people that really like a lot of attention, and they just got to realize you're just not going to get it. I mean, there's going to be times when the guy's just too goddamn busy. And sometimes when you're waking up early and you're going to sleep late, yeah, that's a big problem. So I don't know really what type. I mean, again, they say rich people. I don't know what kind they're discussing. They're just saying. Number six, I know one dude who bought several condos as an investment. Then, when one was remodeled, instead of renting it back out, he moved his mistress in. He put her credit card and car in his project manager's name. Poor people can't do this sort of thing, so they don't. Yes, poor people cheat on each other all the time, they just find it harder to get away with. Yeah, that's another thing too. Monarch 73 wrote that. You don't even know. I mean, like sometimes these people, they're so busy with other things that they have to be in other places, so they start finding other people to nail as well. And then, you're just kind of like one in the lot, And speaking of a lot, seven, a lot of people will think you're in it for the money, even if you had or have your own career. Because no one bothers to ask what the wife of a wealthy man does. Shayla 30. Yeah, that is true. Lycus used to say, you see a guy driving in like a BMW 7 Series or something, you think, man, he must be a very successful individual. And you see a woman driving in a BMW 7 Series, you're like, man, her husband must be a very successful individual. That's what I used to say. Now I know, like, there's a lot of women out there that do make their own money. There are, but there's a lot more that just really don't do anything. There are tons of women that I remember. Like, I always like to tell that story when I used to work at Starbucks, and then there was like, I told somebody said they wanted to put the sugar on top, and I said, "Well, we normally put it at the bottom, so you want to put it on top?" And I just take that out. I just put it on the top. And then she said, "Well, no, whatever." And I said, "Well, no, I can do it whatever way you want." And she kind of just like a little, I don't know, it just rubbed me the wrong way. I mean, nowadays, I probably wouldn't give a shit. And I told this story. I was like, some of these women here, I told this to this one girl that she had been Miss Nude America. And she was very proud of it. She told us she was Miss Nude America and she was married to this guy, la, la, la. And she said, the reason
a lot of these women are like that. They just treat you, or not even that case. There's a lot of case examples. But it's like the reason why these women treat other people like crap is because they want to portray something they're not. And then she says, okay, well, why is that? She said, because they're strippers. They said, I said, look, I was Miss Nude America. I know the way things are. And so most of these girls that are out here married to these guys, they got a lot of money. They're former strippers. They're former this. They never had anything. And so they always, when they can take the chance to look down somebody's nose, their nose at somebody, they will do it all the time. So I was really surprised by that fact, but I mean, it's pretty much a fact, and no one was no better than her. So, people don't want to really marry, simple people. They just don't. They want to just marry somebody. The guys look at it, it's like, who's hot? And it's like, I just need some hot woman. And everything else, like, I'm not going to see her anyways. What the fuck do I care what she thinks? And this thing's proving that. Number eight, my ex was wealthy and successful. We weren't married, but we lived together. He didn't work more than any other man I've dated since. Wait, okay. My ex was wealthy and successful. We weren't married, but we lived together. He didn't work more than any other man I've dated since. And wasn't more stressed either. He was a very chill guy who loved to go hiking on the weekends and spend time with his family. Hiking, that would be, to me, like going hiking would be a beat down. Anyway, one thing that surprised me was that he had a relatively small home. Didn't plan on updating it when I moved in. Never bought expensive clothes, and we rarely went out to eat, only on very special occasions. The only thing he spent money on was travel, but only on getting to very far away. Wait, but only on getting to very far away and going to atypical destinations. He continued his modest lifestyle on vacation too. I even questioned how much money he had at the point because he only hoarded it. Well, you're kind of an asshole. But anyway, the reason I know is that he died a few years after we broke up and his siblings inherited all his money. He probably fell off a cliff because he was fucking hiking around. One was a nurse and one was a teacher. Both bought huge, beautiful homes in expensive neighborhood and drive very nice cars. So I guess he was rich all along. Charismatic kid a kick. That's what it says. Well, see, if you weren't such an asshole, you could have married this guy and you would have had that money once he died. If he died just a few years afterwards, you would have had that. But instead, you wanted to be like, hey, do you even have any money? Because you always say you got money, but you're such a cheap, fucking cheapskate. And, like, that's the thing. It's like, me personally, I look at it when I look at, if I'm trying to date somebody and I say on their profile they like hiking or camping, I'm like, next. They like dancing. They like, next. These things I don't like. Don't find somebody that you don't like doing that because it really sounds like she didn't like the hiking or any of that bullshit. It was just stuff he liked. And then the atypical vacations, well, they were probably going out hiking somewhere, like, well, we're going to Argentina. It's like, oh, Buenos Aires? No, we're going to go like some fucking mountain way in the back, just hike it. It's like nobody's ever heard of this mountain. It's like, oh, God. You hike all the fucking time. It always looks the same. I wouldn't like that either. I mean, I don't mind. I do like going to places and living like the locals during the time I'm there. I love that. I think it's much better than staying at some fucking Marriott. But my thing goes back down to it. It's like I don't want to like be in the middle of nowhere. I mean, I like see me. I'm like Clark Griswold when you go see the Grand Canyon. You just like shake your head like four times, and then you're like, all right, let's go. I'm like, hey, it was pretty cool, man. That was it, but I don't want to waste time driving out there to see that. I mean, I do like seeing things. I drive down the road, some beautiful things, but I'm not gonna go walk it. I mean, it's just not worth it. All right. Well, she lucked the fuck out. She shouldn't have been an asshole. Number nine. My husband is wealthy, and it's overall been positive. I love the security of not having to do the mental math at the grocery store to make sure I have enough money and not having stress over whether an ex unexpected expense pops up. I think financial security makes your relationship stronger.
because it eliminates a lot of things I see some of my friends fight about with their partners. This is definitely true. Definitely true. That's why I said we were talking about the last show about, how Gen Z believes weddings are expensive. They still want to get married, but they want them cheaper and everything. The thing is that if you start off a relationship and you have this very expensive wedding, and now you're in debt immediately in your relationship, all you're doing is putting hardship and burden on that relationship. It could be, and I'm not even doubting this, I do probably think there are a lot of marriages that died because of the wedding. They basically were married, everything was going great, and then the wedding killed off their marriage. So, any large expense can do that. So, all right, moving back. Because it lives a lot, okay, the fight about their partners. When my husband and I moved in together, he came with a housekeeper 3 times a week, a lawn service, and a maintenance man on call. So we don't have typical arguments about the husband not cleaning up after himself, ignoring his honey to-do list, or the woman feeling like she's doing most of the housework, if anything. I feel like he does a lot more than I've, a lot more. And I feel bad. I'm also not the housewife type. I work, so I don't cook for him on the side, maybe twice a year. Well, I mean, at least you work, I guess, I mean, he probably didn't need that money, but, at least it's something. I mean, if you were just sitting at home all day and you didn't do anything, I mean, anyway, so of course we still argue, but for us, the biggest argument is over social events. I love them, and he's introverted and sober, so he hates them. We get invited to some really cool parties and galas, and I feel like I have to drag him, and then he doesn't have fun. I don't think that's a wealth thing. I don't think that's a wealth thing, but I wanted to share a few. Wait, I wanted to share that we definitely still argue, and wealth doesn't solve everything. Well, I mean, the thing is that why don't you just go by your own damn self? I don't understand this. I can tell you this. Every woman I've been with, they do something and I do something. And it rarely interlocks. I would say probably about 10% of the time the things I do and they do actually intertwine. It just doesn't. It's just I don't need it and I don't expect them to do it. And so why would I expect them? Because, like, I mean, look, exactly. This is my example. Saturday, I've got two different things I got to do. I'm going to go do this food blessing thing. It's like food drive. I'm going to take food off the trucks in the morning. I'm just going to be there for a couple hours. It's a 4-hour-long thing. I'm going to help take the truck food off the trucks and break it down. And then everybody else can go to town and then give it out to people for the next 2 hours. I don't want to be there for that because I'm like, it's hot. I'm just going to do the first part. I'll put my 2 hours in, good. She's not coming along. Then later on that night, I got a Cleburne and Railroaders game, and we're just doing bringing out the group. It's one of those series of baseball games we're doing to, bring camaraderie of our organization and this, that, and the other. And it's a location far away from Frisco, so one side of Metroplex, the other in Dallas-Fort Worth. She's not going to that either. She went to the last one in Frisco, but she's like, "Well, is it outdoors?" I'm like, "Yeah, all baseball games are outdoors." And she's like, "Well, most of them are out. I haven't even Rangers games indoors now." But anyway, but that's what I'm trying to say. Like, she got something else to do. I got something to do. We're just, it's not the end of the world. The biggest negative is that I do feel a larger than average pressure to look good. This doesn't come from my husband, but I can't help but notice that almost all of his friends and almost all the people in our neighborhood have very attractive wives. Yes, this is true. I think this definitely relates to all those people being wealthy. I spend much more time and effort on my appearance now, and I think part of that is because I don't want people to be thinking, "Wow, he's so successful. Why is he with her?" I've always cared about my appearance and worn makeup, dyed my hair long before meeting my husband, but now I can afford more expensive hair appointments, Pilates, skincare, Botox, etc. So my beauty routine has gotten much more expensive and time-consuming, like everything. There are pros and cons. This was TLRLNS. Let me tell you, the thing is, I really gotta say,
if you keep like a thin little body and everything else like that, and you look basically the way you did before, the makeup stuff and all that other thing, I gotta say, most guys, they just don't want you like to go over there. And really, most guys, this, they don't want you to marry you. Immediately you chop off the hair, you gain another 100 pounds. And then when you divorce them and you start working out, you grow the hair out again, and eventually you go try to find somebody else to start the whole process over again. That's basically it. They want you to basically look more or less the way you did when you came into the relationship. So if you came in the relationship and you were 28 and you weighed 110 pounds and you had hair down to your ass, then by the time you're 40, you probably should weigh about 110 pounds and have hair down to your ass. And that's the way it should be. It shouldn't change. Because more than likely, they haven't changed. Now, again, you're going to get older, and they know that. I mean, I think more people are much more accepting of age, and also much more accepting of not wearing makeup and everything else. Just being, I mean, because really, the human body is so sexy in itself. I mean, it just is. That's why I always hate when people put tattoos all over their body, especially women. It's just like, why? You're ruining something that's so beautiful. Like I say, you don't even really need makeup. You don't even really need to do your hair. You can come out naked out of the shower and you'd just still be fucking amazing looking. So that's, like I say, I give you the downside. You gotta stay 110, have long ass hair, but I give you the upside. You ain't gotta get ready for it. You can just be, you can be amazing just looking the way you are. So. All right, number 10. I dated a wealthy guy for 4 years. He had high earnings and generational wealth. I also have high earnings for context. What I notice is that they're really busy. You have to be comfortable. I can't talk tonight. With work calls during dinner and then being tired and stressed. In my experience, wealthy people also run quite fast processors. They're intelligent and often want to do lots of things. This can be hard work too. This was Orny, Ornery. Okay, well, it looked like Orny. ORNERY, Orny scale 9475. Yeah, that's kind of been coming in the note here of what people are saying. Number 11. I lived with a man that many would consider pretty well off or even wealthy for 9 years. He was entitled and financially abusive to me. I don't know how you're financially abusive to somebody, but do tell. Those things can happen with men who are less well off, for sure, but in a different way. Well, he didn't tell, so that was by deleted. I understand you can be abusive to somebody, but are you putting commas in there? What the fuck's going on? Because he said, this is what it says. He was entitled, no comma, and financially abusive to me, no comma, period. So I'm kind of like left in the dark with that one. Financially abusive. So did he just hit you with money in the face, or what the fuck did he do? It's like, take that here, this wad of $100 bills, and hit you in the face. 12. Looking at my parents, my dad was always busy and hardworking. He left the house very early in the morning, only to return late at night. Also, he wouldn't take bullshit from anyone and valued his own time. So it takes a strong woman to be with such guys. Stacy Sophia, 199. Thank you. Okay. Number 13. My fiance is wealthy, successful, and handsome. We are not married yet, but will be soon. Being with a wealthy, generous man is overall a plus in my experience. Well, I mean, he's pretty much got it all, right? He's successful, he's wealthy, he's handsome. Only problem is he got you, not a joke. As generous, but being the with a wealthy, generous man is overall a plus in my experience. My friends are also married to wealthy men, and we are all provided for, loved, and respected. Contrary to popular belief, most wealthy men from stable families are loyal. They understand divorce would be emotionally and financially detrimental for them, so they value marriage too. The common con is that they can be really busy. But all of our finances and but all of our finances and husbands make time for us, or excuse me, finance, fiance, sorry, I didn't read that right. It's late, especially on special occasions. You also need to learn to give them space when they are stressed out.
because most of the time, wealthy men work in highly stressful jobs. Of course, there are self-destructive wealthy men as well. The one that cheat, lie, and have drug issues. I know a few like these, though my fiancé, God almighty, I don't know what's with me. I can't read tonight. Sorry, guys. Through my fiancé. I was like, what the fuck? Where's the rest of this? All right, entertainment neat. 592. Thank you. All right, number 14. I've dated wealthy men, and I'm also a high earner for context. This idea of peaceful, well-groomed wife at home is mostly a myth. Having genuinely moved in those circles, wealthy men want a woman who's like them, educated, smart, and good career. Generally, they're committed partners. What people don't seem to know is that to be really wealthy, you usually are really intelligent, too. They see marriage as a life choice to be weighted and considered seriously. They also need a partner who can meet them mentally. This applies to both men, women, and this is ornery scale 9475 again. I guess I wrote two different things. Let me tell you one thing though. I do say intelligence plays a factor in most wealth scenarios, unless you're some nepo baby or something like that. Okay, I'll give you that. And I'll tell you why I think that it's not as big a factor as people make it out to be. I think that in society, it's relative. What are you talking about intelligence? Are you talking about intelligent meaning that they're not stupid? Or are you talking about intelligence that they're near Albert Einstein levels? I mean, this is what I'm saying. So I think it's relative to that. I think the conversation really means that a lot of people that are extremely stupid or people that are just dumb or people that are just, you know, idiots out there, they're always engaging in a self-gratification. They need things right away. They can't wait. They have no self-control. They don't do this out of the other. When you put on the air of self-control, when you put on the air of understanding of what you're doing today values you in maybe a month or two, but not today. When you do all these things, it does make you look more intelligent than you might be. You may make the wrong decisions. You may not be completely right as well, but at least you're not making the wrong decisions constantly. And the problem about a lot of people out there is that they just don't have that. There's been that study that came out of people that denial of self-gratification or denial of gratification. Denied gratification allows you to be, like they say, wealthier, longer life, every little aspect of life. You know, you live longer, your health is better. Your divorce rates are down, all these different things, all these things occur. And I mean, like, yes, this is a very hard thing to do. And I do think that when somebody follows that role, that they don't really have to be as Albert Einstein level, or they don't have to be 20 or 40 IQ points away from them, but they just basically give off appearance of knowing what to do because they've been doing things pretty much the steady course the whole time. Really, that's the case. Delayed gratification mixed with focusing in on one thing to do makes you very successful. I remember like Lycus one time had a story. He said that he wrote something in like Variety magazine that he was a writer. He radio. He did the, he could do TV. He could do all this stuff. And one guy sent him a letter and it just said one word in there. It said focus. And at first, he thought the guy was a dick. But he said, you know, really, that is the case. Focus in on one thing and do that one thing again and again and again and again because until you become an expert at it. And then eventually people will recognize you as an expert at it. And delayed gratification, where you're not fucking blowing your money on other things, but you're just concentrating on one thing, makes you look a lot more intelligent than you are. Now, it doesn't mean you're not intelligent. It just means it makes you look like you know what the fuck you're doing.
So I think that's what they mean with this. They just mean that they're not complete idiots because, on the other side, this is a complete idiot. So, like, Biff one time worked at Wilson Plywood and Door, and I think I mentioned the story last week too. So the place called Wilson Plywood and Door, and they said, "Well, we're going to start paying people on Mondays instead of Fridays." And he said, "What the fuck, man? What are you going to pay? Why do I got to wait till Monday to get paid?" He said, "Well, because what happens when every time I pay people on Fridays, and by Monday they're like they don't have any money, and then they're bitching to me, the guy that this boss." And so this is what these people are. They're that stupid that they take all their money and they spend it on bullshit. And they don't think about, like, well, I need to pay rent, I need to pay this. It's like, no, I just spent it. I had money. It's time to spend it. So that is what I'm talking about when I talk about people that don't do deli- That makes them even look stupider than they are. That's the way it works. So I think that's where she's coming from on that. It's not that they're so much more intelligent than regular people. It's just if you're dedicated, you delay gratification, you focus in on something. They said they've done this study. This was an Australian study, and they followed this these people. You can look it up. I don't have the details in front of me, but they followed these people for about like the last 35 years since they were like 5 years old or something, and they're like in their 40s now, something weird like that. It's over 35 years. It's like they're in their 40s now, and then they said like these people, the ones that couldn't, they did experiments when they were kids that they would say, "Hey, look, we're whatever you do, you can have like one, like it was something like one marshmallow." So there's two marshmallows. You can have one marshmallow, but you can't have two. Because if you have two, then you're not getting any more marshmallows. That's it. And so then the guy that was doing the research, just like with 5 year-olds, 4 and 5 year-olds. And the guy would say, "Oh, hold on 1 second." The guy was the doctor, the whatever, the clinician, or whomever the guy, the researcher. He gets up and leaves, and the kid, remember, he has the option of having one marshmallow, but not two. And so all the kids that ate both marshmallows usually could not delay gratification later in life. They had higher instances of bad health. They had higher divorce rates. They had better chance of being incarcerated. They had better chance. Everything negative in life was attributed to that fucking marshmallow. I mean, no joke. And you think that it's just, well, what does it mean? Was it what it just maybe they'll change? They don't. They just don't. There's not a big moment in their life that they change. So basically, what we should do as a society is basically hone in on that and say, look, if there's somebody that's not, if they're eating them second marshmallow, we really got to do all we can to make them understand what delayed gratification is and why it's so important so that we can change their lives around. This is another thing too. This is and it's societal too. I remember like in España, like there were, there's lower rates of crime and stuff by Spanish people and everything than the US by far. But one of the big things was the Spanish people kind of looked at criminals the same way they looked like if you wanted to be homeless, you're just a bum. And that was a good way to look at it because it convinced a lot of people just not want to be criminals. And so in that regard, they wouldn't just say, "Well, I'm just going to rob that store so I can get some money because I need money now," or "I'm going to kill that guy because I need a car now." None of that stuff. So, anyway, it's sad, but it's true. Look into that. Number 15, the biggest risk is going to be entitlement. Someone can see you as not an equal partner if your paycheck isn't equal. Usually, there is some variation of a guy acting unkindly or selfishly and refusing to even listen to his partner's complaints because he sees it as if she owes him. A lot of guys who earn more expect not to lift a finger outside of their career, even if their partner works too. Society really doesn't tell men that the main thing they need to contribute to a relationship is a paycheck. Society really does tell men. But relationship breakdown is usually because they were not connecting with their partner and family and not being supportive within their home. Noodle warm. Okay, this let me tell you, one thing I look back on this is the way I am. I've never been with somebody that earned as much as I did. I don't really, not like I'm earning millions of dollars a year. They never do. I mean, mainly everybody I think that I've probably had some people that I've dated that did decently, but like, I mean, actually, like a real relationship that lasted, and we actually lived together, or anything like that. None of them
made enough money like that. None of them actually contributed in the same way. And I really didn't care. But to me, I do look at it like, yes, there are going to be things that I'm not going to do and you're going to be doing because I'm doing the money side of things. I mean, if I'm paying for the place and I'm paying for all the different expenses and the only thing you're paying as far as your car and maybe one of the bills, then, yeah, I'm going to help out. I'm not going to like be like live as a pigsty. I mean, I'll wash my own dishes and stuff like that. But I'm probably not going to do the laundry. And I'm probably not going to, because, and also, you have more time than I do. I mean, I have less time off. And so, but again, it's like I don't really look down at somebody. I still ask them their opinion and we work together on things. But my big thing is that don't think I'm going to do 50-50 on everything because you're not doing 50-50 on the money. So, I mean, unless you're paying for half the house and you're paying for half of all the bills, then I'll start doing half the laundry and then I'll start doing half. But if you're not, then eventually I got to say, hey, look, I mean, I'm going to use that extra time when I'm not doing the laundry to do other things. And you can use that extra time when you're not working to do those things. Because most of the time when I've worked with people like that, they even had jobs that they weren't working as long as I was either. I mean, there's not as many hours. So. But again, I don't look down at somebody because of their paycheck. I mean, I just say like, look, if you're going to be in a relationship with me, I picked you for a reason. So I think that, we should really have some kind of, discussion over certain things. Not, I mean, but there are going to be things that I definitely would have to shut you down on, especially if it's financial, because we don't have the money. We don't have the money. But other things like what we want to do or where we want to go or things like that. I mean, that's not, I don't know. I don't know that. I mean, maybe if you're extremely rich, you just basically look at the other person. It's like you're just another commodity or you're another thing I own. But other things like what we want to do or where we want to go or things like that. I mean, that's not. I don't know. I don't know that. I mean, maybe if you're extremely rich, you just basically look at the other person.

I never really was that big a dick. I mean, that just sounds like a real dick right there. So, but again, like, since I wasn't that big a dick, then I was always considered the asshole. And so, guess what? They all left me. So they're like, "Man, you're such an asshole. Why didn't you beat me?" I was like, "I'm sorry. Yeah. Sorry, I listen to your opinion all the time, about doing things. Maybe we shouldn't have done that." Number 16, I've been with a man who was wealthy. Yeah, he was respectful, very busy with work, and spoiled me. We lived together for roughly 16 years. He was frugal with his finances and planned what he would spend on. Every time we stepped out, he always held the door open for me, no matter how long we were together. He didn't work on weekends, but he saved his earnings from work during the weekdays. Wait, he didn't work on weekends, but he saved his earnings from work during the weekdays. He taught me a lot about organizational planning, how employees think when strategizing on leveling up their companies, and cutting employees loose who are not producing income for the company. I was able to use this in my daily life and plan ahead for myself. I just opened my own company this year, and I'm on my way to making six figures. Next year, I'll be opening a second branch in Philadelphia. Long story short, he taught me a lot of things that I was able to implement in my daily life, so that was a plus for me. All right. That was prestigious board 366. I gotta say, one of the things I find is with women. Now, I've told you the story where I know a lesbian friend of mine, and she was straight for a long time, and she was married. She had a husband, and years ago. But she's definitely a lesbian now. But she was did all these things, and she said one of the big things I don't like about women is that they bring too much drama. Men are kind of straightforward. I do respect that more, and I wish women were like that. That's what she said, and so that's why I always bring that up. But let me bring you another one, and I would say she'd probably agree to this too. Most women, unless you were forced to live on your own for a long period of time and you didn't have any guy, like 10, 20 years, or you were the main breadwinner in the relationship, and a lot of times when you're in a lesbian relationship, you may be that one person. The other women that are not the breadwinners, that are not, that have always lived with somebody else, that only live with their parents and all these things, their clue of finances are so horrible. I mean, just ridiculously horrible. I mean, their ideas on like what you should do or what you can do, they'll just basically throw things out there and it makes no financial sense whatsoever. And you're wondering yourself, what the hell? But it's mainly because they haven't ever been taught. They never learned the lessons. And with men, generally men, because nobody's going to take care of a guy unless you're, the effeminate gay male, basically, I guess. That's there you go. There's something. But most time, guys are not taken care of, so that no matter what, they have to sink or swim, and so then they get thrown out in the brutal world of finance, and like basically, well, how am I going to pay for this? How am I going to pay for that? Now we did talk about people that are really stupid or people that just basically don't have delayed gratification, but for a guy, that could actually mean you may fall in the perils of homelessness, but. The thing is, most women can figure out a way to find a guy to pay for some of their stuff, or at least find another woman to pay for some of their stuff. So, those women in particular usually don't have very good financial common sense. They just don't, because they always live with their parents. They always had somebody else taking care of them, and they never really they'll come up with stuff like, well, we rent a house. Why don't we just buy a house? And it's like, well, we don't have the money. We don't have the down payment. We don't have this. It's like, yeah, but I really want to buy a house. And it's like, these stupid things, these are dumb arguments. But it does seem like that happens more with women than men because it's mainly because men just don't have anybody to fall back on. Like I said, women can, they're living with their family and they don't know any better. But men can live with their family and they don't know any better. But sooner they get out of there, then the women either have one of two options. One, they live with another guy and they don't.

really learn anything about finance because the other guy took care of everything. And they may complain about him for not buying a house, even though they don't have the money, but whatever. And or the other option is they lived on their own. Or, like I say, in the case of some lesbian women, that they're basically the one that's providing for the other woman. Just like in a hetero couple, the man would be the one who's the main provider of financial security. And so, but you do see this, there's a huge amount of women out there that just don't get it. They just don't get it. They may get it a little bit, but there's a lot of things they just don't have. And it's like, you're like, there's no way we can do this. You may own a house. And they're like, why don't we have a bigger house? And it's like, because we don't make any more money and you don't work. I know a friend of mine, that's what his wife always tries to say. And it's like, it's insane. It's insane. And it's hard because it makes a strain on relationships because the woman thinks the guy just doesn't want to do this for her. And the guy is like, there is no way in hell we can literally do this. We could go to a bank and they would laugh off their asses at us if we even suggested the mere notion that we wanted to do such a thing. And sometimes that's what it takes. Sometimes the woman just doesn't want to take your no for an answer, and you're like, all right, fine, let's go to the bank. And you go to the bank and they laugh and they laugh and they laugh and they laugh. And then the woman finally gets, okay, well, I get it. Like, why didn't you tell me that earlier? Yeah, thank you. All right. I gotta say, yes, for all you lesbians out there that are the main breadwinner, you get it. I don't doubt you don't. And for all you women out there that lived on your own for more than 10 years and didn't have anybody to help you, no child support, no nothing, you definitely get it too. But for all you women that basically went from your parents' house to some dude's house, you may not get it. That's what I'm just saying. Number 17. It depends on the source of wealth. My father-in-law was a traditionally successful man who made his wealth climbing the career ladder and married his wife, who's quite a bit younger. I see that he yells at her and doesn't want her to give him suggestions on what to do at all. But again, she has always just benefited from his wealth, and even his nastiness, she never wanted to leave. So I guess she chose it herself. I'm with one of his sons, whom he never spoiled one bit. He's good with money and doesn't splurge at all. He has wealth from his own work and investments that he built from scratch. He's not reliant on a career. He's not reliant on a career, so we have time for each other. Okay. Yeah. However, the downside is here. Number one, because his father's wealth, he grew up in a comfortable environment. So he tends to be materialistic when it comes to living environment. We have to give and take when make decisions here, but ultimately it leads me to investing some of my assets into things that I don't consider high yield or important. Okay. Two, his father, due to his career, has a very hot temper, and my husband resembles his mother when it comes to personality. So he's kind of the underdog in the family. That his father sort of is harsher on him compared to his siblings and his partner. And as his partner, I've had to stand up for myself more than the other kids' partners. Okay. Big, big world 1, 2, 3, 4. Hey, here's a trick. Have your own life. Don't live with. The thing is, like, you're saying that. Let me tell you this. If my dad said, hey, you're a little pussy, this, and the other, and whatever, and treated me like the underdog, guess what? I don't have to listen to that because my dad doesn't do anything for me. I don't have these entanglements. I'm not there. I'm on my own. So really my suggestion here, it sounds like his son, your husband, is not that far on his own. Because if he's still having problems with his father at this time alive, he really hasn't severed all the strings. So I don't get it. Like when I was 18, I moved the fuck out of my house because I couldn't stand living with my parents. And I got married pretty quick and everything else. And the person I married, they never lived on their own. So and they never really had a great job. And
and they were an immigrant too, and so like that was the thing. So it was like money, money, money. Like I had to come up with money, and then eventually I got away from them and married somebody else that was another immigrant. So again, like they didn't make the money and I did, and, but we were at least I wasn't making a lot, so I wasn't making that much more than her. Than now this time again another immigrant, and I don't know. But I do say this, I do prefer people that are more, I gotta say, like, even though that I've had problems, I do prefer people that are immigrants more to American-born people, because I think American women, they don't learn a lot. They don't get to live on their own. They're not like told, hey, you're gonna do this, this, and the. A lot of times when you have six or seven other brothers, you're forced to help your mom in one way or another. So you become good at certain things around the house, at least that, at least that. But when you don't, like you have those other brothers, or when you have, you're just basically treated like daddy's little princess, you don't understand any shit about the world. And that's why I've never really had good relationships with them, I think. But I mean, you could say I didn't have a really good relationship with the immigrants either, because they kind of ended. So what the fuck? What I? But I gotta say, it's like I do find more of a common relationship and better relationship with people that are not from this country, just for that one reason. Because I think that the people that are from this country, like, especially if they have more wealth, then imagine, like, if you're with a girl that's from here and she had more wealth than you, and then when you gotta like have this little apartment that's decent, but it's not anything great. And you have little furniture that's decent, but it's not anything great. She's probably gonna think, man, why don't we have better things? This all sucks. And you're like, you don't know what sucks is. That's why I like immigrants, because they do know what sucks is. And sometimes they forget it. That's the other problem, too. Sometimes, like after a while, they get used to the comfy lifestyle that I provide, and they forget like what it used to be like, and then you lose that. And kind of like what Eddie Murphy said about marrying the African woman on the naked African woman on a zebra, and eventually she's like, I want half. I want half. Yeah. Anyway, that's a good one. Number 18. This is the last one. Simply put, workaholic. Pretend art 7837. Thank you so much, guys, for all your input on that. That was really great. We're looking at two different ones we can go over. All right, these are unexpected red flags that weren't caught during dating, and breakup stories that make you want to be single. And I'll pick which one we're going to go after. First topic was interesting. The only problem I thought about it was it seemed like there was a lot of repetition. Didn't like the repetition. I like different things. I like stuff different. But anyway, it was cool. It's something different, something to go into. Well, anyway, it's Unexplained Love and Unexplained Radio Network. We're still here in the chat room on unexplainedradio.com, Unexplained Radio Network, LLC, a Wyoming-based company here in Garland, in the Great Republic of Texas, also Casper, Wyoming, other broadcasting. That you can reach us on the wild card line, 469-893-0054, 469-893-0054. International callers, +1 469-893-0054. This is the 18th day of June, and we got about 2 more minutes till midnight. And we got 1 more hour left of the phone lines being open. So that is a good thing. And we do appreciate all our listeners around the world, from Sweden, Germany, the United Kingdom, Canada, and several others. Thank you so much. Appreciate it. Again, always the United States. One last thing I wanted to leave you with is that we're going to take a break. We'll be right back here with some more Unexplained Love. We really appreciate all you joining us here for tonight for this episode. And we're going to have some fun here. We got a lot more stuff to talk about, so don't go away. We'll be right back, and we're going to have some fun listening to some weird stories, but we'll see which ones they are out of those two categories when we come back. You're on Unexplained Love.

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And there's a chat room for the chatters. You can chat in there with everybody else that's chatting away. And also, you can get on the wildcard line. Give us a call. We're still open for another hour. 469-893-0054. Any love, sex, whatever question you got, give it to us. 469-893-0054. Plus one for international callers, 469-893-0054. And we did mention earlier in the show that a new show's come to the lineup, so we're going to announce that soon. We're going to tell you what that show's about, what time's going to come out, as soon as we have all the details, specifics, and everything else. You can look for that in URN News. If you go to the very far right corner of unexplainedradio.com, you have a menu button. Click on that. You'll have the URN News and also a way to contact us about your show ideas. And if you have a show that's absolutely fascinating, and you can do about 45 weeks a year or more, and about an hour a week, at least an hour a week, that's great. You know, we may actually put you on. We probably will. If you've got a lot of time slots, and if you're good enough, we will do it if you're absolutely fascinating. This is different content. Women are sharing the most cringy millennial pick-me-up stories, pick-me stories. Okay, let's go through with that. I kind of want to do that. Let's see. The other ones, I was like, you know, it's all right. It's not that great. You know, whatever the fuck. Let's try this. All right. Number one, she went first, sharing her experience of doing keg stands for the male gaze. She also shared that since then, she has been in therapy. Okay, so it says, one person says, I was 5 feet tall drinking Burnett's like water. Okay, I don't know what Burnett's are. And doing keg stands at parties because I thought mediocre men would think I was fun and low maintenance. Says, I'm 38 and I want to go back in time and carry her out of those sticky floored rooms. Anyways, therapy is going great. The replies that followed were just too good. And maybe even all too relatable not to share. I don't know the replies thing and everything. We didn't get those. But this one here was, every once in a while those things happen. Number two, hated pink because it was too girly. Now I drown in it, thrive in it, and will let it consume me. All right. Well, there you go. Yeah, that color, I guess, is just something, you know, or the singer, one of the fucking two, whatever it's talking about. Number three, I used to judge everyone in high school secretly by the brand of jeans as they walked up the stairs in front of me. I knew all the brands, the logos, what the stores they came from. I couldn't identify every pair by design on the back. I could identify every design by the packet, or the grommets on the small shoulder, a smaller part of the front. That's how I always knew emo guys was wearing chick jeans, even if they lied and said they weren't. I was like the NSA of denim from 2003 to 2007. Well, I don't know. Like, I think when I was a kid, like, I mean, back in the 90s, I remember wearing, like, Pacos. And, like, I remember Carl Gnai was, like, pretty big, but I didn't wear a lot of that. I did Genco for a long time. But back in, like, that was back in the 90s, stuff like that. But I wouldn't doubt, like, the emo guys were wearing basically women's clothing. We didn't really have emo. Like, we, before goth, there was, like, the vampire people and stuff. So they had that. And, you know, at the goth kids and everything, I remember that that was a little bit later. That seemed like that was after, like, I was already out of school. So, but there are a lot of different, like, looks and trends, and I think that eventually people over time look back at anything that they wore when they were younger, and they're kind of like, yeah, you know, I don't know about that. I don't know if that was, like, really a good idea. And, but sometimes that's the case, you know. You go out there, and you just put it on, and you think, hey, this works out for now. I remember, like, sometimes, like, I remember
It always seemed to me, like, even when I was teaching high school, like, a lot of times the girls and everything, they would wear, like, something that was not that it was inappropriate as much, it was just always the club scene. And so when you had that, it didn't really bode well. I mean, like, it's during the middle of the day, and a lot of times stuff that happens in the middle of the day are very cold or whatever the point is. And so it's just a very, very different context, a very, very different way of actually doing something. So I don't know. It just is what it is. I think that everybody, every generation has a different way of doing things, and eventually that they look at it from a perspective that's just like, oh my God, I actually did that, but hey, it is what it is. I mean, sometimes that people go out there and do things that they shouldn't have done, or they did do, or whatever, and eventually they get past it. It's all times, All right, let's go on. Let's see what else there is in here. See, there's one that's really decent. Number five, I would regularly start cleaning at 3 a.m. at house parties. So 23-year-old boys taking boring bong rips, taking bong rips, would realize what a good wife I could be. Wow. That sounds kind of like really depraved to be like, you're just basically saying, like, I want to be accepted in some way that I could never be accepted any other fashion form or whatever. So this one here is, I guess we pass up number four. Would somehow, some way, without fail, casually bring up that I can drive a manual transmission and to make guys feel less because they can't. Well, hey, manual transmissions are made so they're theft proof nowadays, because nobody knows that knows how to steal a vehicle knows how to fucking drive one. Number six. Oh, also the amount of time I sat on a dirty ass couch, I guess, or ass couch. With filthy coffee table covered in trash and bongs, well, and bongs and beer cans, watching a guy play video games, hoping they would like me. Embarrassing. Yeah, a lot of these people are very had weird, weird, very young youth. Now, number seven, I used to say to boys, I'd say boys were easier to get along with. Thankfully, that phase didn't last long. Yeah, I mean, anytime like you wanted to basically be part of the guys or something like that, I don't know if that's really going to work out. I think we are meant to basically be separated in some form or fashion, like the women on one side and the guys on the other, because it ain't happening. It just doesn't really work out well, and I think people relate better with their own friends and their own kind and their own ideas. Number eight, it's just like this because with guys, like I'll talk to a friend of mine and maybe we'll talk about something serious. Every once in a while, a lot of times because his wife's having problems and everything like that, and with their relationship, we do talk about that. But for the most part, if everything was going well, we would probably not even talk about that. I remember this one comedian one time had said that he had a, his wife asked him, he said, "How's his mo your friend's mother doing?" And he says, "What's the matter with his mother?" And he says, "Well, you were talking to him for like an hour. You hadn't asked about that. His mother was in the hospital the other day." She was. Guys don't really. That's not important to guys. I mean, guys, why do they talk about like fun things? Number eight, when I and plus like most of the time, reason why guys don't talk about problems is because guys usually solve problems on their own. So, with relationships, sometimes guys will talk about it because they're just out of, they have no more answers. But for like financial, family, their emotional state, everything, guys have always been programmed to basically just do it on your own, and so that's the reason why a lot of times they just do it on their own, and so the other guy didn't even ask. So it is what it is. When I went to my first fraternity date party, I tried to match my date drink for drink at the pregame. This is always a bad idea. I ended up blacking out and passing out on a couch and being left there by him. What a dick. I can't believe he left you. And everyone else, when the cops came, the girl that ended up being my best friend in the whole wide world actually took my carcass home because she was afraid that something would happen to me while I was there. When the cops came and everyone and left me him
and everyone else when the cops, wouldn't the cops just arrest you because you're, well, I mean, you're not in public, but I mean, you know, it's, I don't know. Like, why did the, I mean, I don't know if the cops came to the door and they just left. She didn't really explain that well. But the other person just said, hey, I'll just take you home. Yeah, that is pretty nice, the other person doing that for you. But yeah, if you're in public and you black out like that, yeah, the cops will take you. And it is the best thing. I remember one time we were, two stories on this. One time we were at a bar, and this one woman just got so drunk, she just threw up and just went off the side of the table and it nearly hit me. And this one guy just picked her up and put it over his back, which I don't know if that's a great idea because it got all in her hair and stuff. So he probably had to throw up on her back. And he was going to take her to a taxi. And then the cops are out there and they're like, whoa, like, you can't put her in a taxi. She gets in that taxi. That guy might rape her or whatever. And she doesn't know where she lives or she has her address, whatever. So they, again, had to arrest her and she went to the drunk tank. But, you know, I've had the drunk tank. Ain't that horrible? But. It is a shame. I mean, I don't know. I think she had some friends. Something happened, and you know, she had pink panties on because I saw when the guy picked her up. You know, you could see her panties. Anyway, she's actually a pretty hot chick. I mean, unfortunately, she was very, very wasted. All right, moving on further, guys. Let's see. When I was let's see, it was my first fraternity date party. I tried to match the. Drink for drink. Okay, so that was that one. Oh, also about matching drink for drink. I remember that there was another guy that he actually had this one tale where he. It's stupid. It's like so like this one girl wanted to like do shot for shot, and they did a bunch of shots, and the girl matched them. And then eventually she was driving, and they were driving the vehicle, and she threw up all in the vehicle. So, yeah, there you go. You shouldn't drive drunk. I do fuck with Matt a lot, but I'm like, you know, like I'm pissed at him, but I mean, I get it. You shouldn't drive drunk. Anyway. But you should definitely not throw up in the car. That's always a bad thing. That's something I wouldn't really entail for somebody to do. So, number nine. When my first real boyfriend in college broke up with me, I got down on my knees and begged him to take me back. Poor sweet summer child. Yeah, I mean, I don't know about doing that. You should just say, like, it's time to end this. Number 10. Oh, I was always, let's keep it casual because girl, because I didn't want to seem too needy. Now I'm glued to my husband's side, and my texts to my best friend read like Victorian love letters. This girl's not casual. Oh, okay, so she was into casual dating back then. So, yeah, way it is. Number 11. I was at the mall with friends, and this guy asked me my name, and I was trying to be all cool and mysterious, and told him my name is Anonymous. Well, that's a good name. Yeah, you're very anonymous in that regard. Let's see. I told a guy. I'm not like other girls while drunk at a bar. Anyway, I'm gay now. Well, maybe you are like other guys, you know, girls or whatever the deal is, because other girls that are straight, they're not like you, and then, you know, so then you weren't like them. So there you go. I mean, you know, you're telling the truth. I'm gay now. Well, I mean, no problems there. I can tell you that. Let's go back on this one. I made this profile picture in 2012. I'm a lesbian now. It just shows her with these two dudes right over there. They look like dorks. Okay. Number 14. I used to tell guys their favorite music was also my favorite music until I met some guy whose favorite artist was underground. So when I said, oh, I love him, I'm going to his concert, I actually had to go. The concert was in 2 days. I met up with said guy and acted like I knew all these songs. Fun fact, the artist is actually my favorite artist now, and I've never seen that man again. Well, hey, like, you know, you learn something. You know, every once in a while you find something you really like, and there you go. End of story. Good for her. For her. Number 15.
Pretend I hated Britney Spears. I'm so sorry. You were always so perfect and talented, and you always deserve so much better from us. These people are really having a lot of like issues that where they just basically seem like they have to really be telling themselves about everything. I guess this is the only people that wanted to write in, but it makes perfect sense. But I changed my MSN status to very emotional and specific lyrics so that people would ask me about it when I acted mysterious. Okay. I dated a white motivational rapper and sang on multiple tracks. Well, hey, look, you became famous. I'd never heard of a motivational rapper. I mean, my big thing is, like I always said, motivation starts within you. It's not from without. So there's that. But the big thing is that, you know, I don't know. It's just, and why is he got to be the white motivational rapper? I don't know. Number 18. I was a ninth grade juggalette. Oh, the Juggalo stuff like that, like the Insane Clown Posse stuff. Yeah, that, I've never understand that. I've never liked any of their songs. I thought their songs always suck. I mean, I don't know. Like, hey, if it, you like it, well, that's good. But, you know, don't try to impress me. But it never really seemed like to be my type of thing. These were my senior pictures. In my defense, it was 2009. And it shows her... I don't know if there's more than one, but it just shows her between these, like, monster energy drinks. And, like, she's, like, in the middle of it. And I don't know. I never got in the energy drink craze, but, I mean, hey, that's a whole other story. It's different people, different things. Number 20. Try to look like Paris Hilton or Girl Next Door in the early 2000s. Growing up with MTV in California was something. I don't know. And moving on. The amount of Playboy and Hustler stuff I bought because I thought it would make me so cool, laughing out loud. Oh, well, that was another person. Yeah, weird stuff. Number 21. This thread has cracked open a lot of cringy memories, but it also was very healing, laughing out loud. Well, you know, sometimes you got to heal. Number 22. Some of us are still going through it. I'm still not ready to have this conversation. Check back in 3 to 5 business years. Yeah, there's a lot of different things that go out on there. I mean, there's a lot of different things that I think the people over time will see. And they'll be like, you know, hey, look, you know, back then in the past, wasn't that bad, wasn't that good. But there's a lot of different stuff that I could have changed and I should. And you change about yourself, you know, unless you learn. You move on, you learn. All right. Well, that was a weird introspective one. We didn't get really the other topics that I'd had. I thought we'd already covered those. And I was like, well, you know what? We're just going to kind of just move on. Just talk some little low-down things about, like, what kids did in the 2000s. It was about 10 years after I graduated. And I graduated in 1997. And the funniest thing is about our class, we didn't even have a 10th year anniversary. Like, that's their biggest one, really. I mean, you're supposed to, you know, 10-year class reunion, blah, blah. We didn't have that shit. No, we just had the, eventually, I think they figured out the 15th or 20th. Who the hell knows? All right, let's move on to sex stories of people sleeping with friends' parents. Let's try that. All right, number one, this is the Family Feud one here. Let's see. I slept my best friend's dad when I was 22. My friend, who recently came out, invited me to play pool with her and her dad at her house. Her dad and I flirted like crazy that night, but I ended up just going home. About an hour later, she invited me over for a drink, but for some reason, she never came out of her room, so I just drank with her dad. I thought it was a setup. The dad put on his movies, and we slept together. The next morning, my friend was pissed. Turned out she always had a thing for me. We haven't talked since. That sounds like a similar story that I'd had before, but it didn't end that way. It was kind of like they were set up to... It was like these two guys, like a dad and a son, and they were setting it up so they could bang chicks. But this one here is like, you know, I guess the other one was a lesbian and she just screwed up. She went to sleep or whatever. Number two. Oh, excuse me. That one was from... who was it?
Janelle Williams, SW. Okay, number two. Years ago, I spent Thanksgiving with my roommate at his family's farm. A tall, handsome, viral dad greeted us. Flash forward to Thanksgiving Day when my roommate and his mom went out for last-minute groceries. I stayed home with his dad, who was at the farm, feeding the animals. He later came in and asked me to help put stuff in the attic. All of a sudden, the dad started taking off his clothes. Well, that's actually a good move. You should take your clothes off first so that, and you'll be the one that, the way things are going down. I didn't know what to do. I stared at his well-built body and huge penis, which gave me an inexplicably ardent heat rush. He started taking off my clothes and kissed and caressed me. It was hot, sweaty, steamy sex. I'll never forget it. I ultimately lost contact with my roommate and never told him. Why? Oh, it's about she went right here, like, because it's all together. ¿Y qué te importa? Yeah. Oh, that's really a cool story. I mean, so you went with your roommate. So wait, mate, but your roommate was, he started taking off my clothes. I want to see this. I ultimately lost contact with my roommate. Okay, so your roommate was probably another woman or something. I don't know. Unless you're gay, I don't know. But like, maybe you were a guy. I didn't really get to pinpoint that, but I would assume that's what happened. All right. Number three. That was a really interesting story, man. I tell you what. I don't know if I could be that bold. I mean, just start taking your clothes off and just hoping that everything works out. Because, I mean, that is pretty weird, man. I mean, like, yes, he brought him. That dad was like, shit, I'm going to town on this chick. Anyway. Okay, my brother is 10 years older than I am. When I was younger, he'd take me to my friend's house and hang out there until I was ready to go home. One day, my friend and I ran into her mother's room for whatever reason, and that's when I saw my brother. He jumped out of her bed, butt-ass naked, and my friend's mom was hiding under the fucking duvet. You better believe I snitched to my mom as soon as I got home. What a fucking loser. You fucking suck. So your brother would go over there and take you. I mean, he's coming out of his hard time to go take you to your friend's house, and he's like, "Well, as long as you're gonna play with the sister, I'm gonna play with the mother." One day, my friend and I were ran into. Okay, and that's when. But he should have jumped out of bed. He should have just stayed in there. That this is. I She didn't say how old she was, though. It's kind of hard to tell. Because I mean, if he was like 22, I'd be like, "I don't care. My parents find out. I would prefer them not to." But it's like, who gives a shit? But the thing is that I look at it from this perspective that, I'm 22. I can do what I want to do. But if he was like 16, yeah, there may be legal implications for the mother of her friend. But she still shouldn't have, say, hey, look, you like going over there or not? If you like going over there, then you tell my parents, our parents or whatever, and you'll never go back. And I won't either, but you won't. Or we can just forget this whole damn thing and then move on. But you're a snitch, so you know what happens to snitches? Snitches end up in ditches. There actually is two of those, like snitches end up with stitches, which I've always hated because I thought that's stupid. But I like the other one, snitches end up in ditches, because I'm like, yeah, motherfucker, it's where you're going to die. I don't know, it sounds cooler. I not that I'm gonna put people that are snitches in ditches, but it just sounds better. Number four. Shortly after I graduated high school, a girl in my class started doing her best friend's dad. All right. Worst part, they got married less than a year later, and she demanded that her best friend call her mom. God. Shortly after you graduated high school, so like they're about like 19, 18, right? And then so the best. So, wait. Okay, who is the best friend? Shortly after I graduated high school, a girl in my class started dating her best. Okay, so it wasn't part of your situation. Yeah, it's like, hey, I'm your mom, damn it. This is good. That's a good one. I like that. Number five. I was 18, a senior in high school at the time. I went on Grindr, and an older DILF type messaged me. I went over to his house, and we hooked up. Long story short,
After we were finished, I went to put on my shoes and saw photos on the wall with a familiar face in them. I asked who it was, and he said it was his daughter, i.e. the girl who sat across from me in math class. I fucked her dad's brains out. Andrew Rose. Well, I mean, you know, whatever. I mean, you know, sometimes it's a small world. So, you know, I don't think there's any problem with that. You were just doing what you're doing. I mean, and it says some girl in your class. It's not like you really know them very well. Number six. It was my first year of university. On a night out, I pulled this cougar who was in her late 40s, but still really fit. She came back into my shared house, and we had amazing sex all night. She left the next morning, and I didn't think anything further would happen, just that it made for a cool story. Months later, I visited a uni friend. I don't know what a fucking uni friend is. I guess, you know, friend, shared friend, I don't know, at his home, only to find out that this cougar was his mom. You know, British guy. Apparently, she was in town visiting her son the night we had met. This made for an awkward couple of days. Tooting tiger. The thing is, I mean, but... Okay, so you went over there. She said the next morning she left, and I didn't make anything of it. It's a cool story. Months later, I visited a friend at his home. To find out, well, I mean, as long as the mother wasn't there, I don't know if the mother was there or not when you went to the guy's home. But anyway, you know, if the mother's there, then it's kind of a different story. Okay, your best friend's boyfriend is named Big Dick Nick. My best friend's boyfriend's is nicknamed Big Dick Nick. Okay, to be honest, Big Dick Nick's dad is pretty hot. One time, I got nice and liquored up at their house for a picnic, and that's when it happened. The dad and I had a 25-year age difference, but he had a dick like a monster can. The lube he used gave me blistering rash all over my body for 3 days. What the fuck? Are you allergic to it? But I went back to him the following week, and we did it again. He saved in my phone as Big Dick Dad. This is Kelsey M4DD1AFA67. I would appreciate more if they would have talked about the banging than the allergic reaction to some lubricant. But, you know, anyway, it is what it is. Number eight. I had sex with my fraternity brother's father. This year. Okay, so you had a fraternity brother, you had his father, you had sex with him, okay. He was visiting for family weekend at school. I ended up finding him on Grindr, and we messaged for 2 days. He gave me his hotel room number, where I spent all day with him. Yep, my brother still doesn't know, and hopefully never will. This is Jorge Pereira, 26. Wow. Well, there you go. You know, I mean, well, it, no, you know, whatever floats your boat, man. I mean, that's what you want to do. That's what you got to do. So, you know, I mean, if he finds out, he doesn't find out. Fuck him. Number nine, I was on Grindr. If it wasn't you, it's gonna be somebody else. Number nine, I was on Grindr. A bi married couple hit me up. Okay. I was all about it since I'm bi myself. We exchanged nudes, planned to meet, and talked about fantasies, and what we wanted to do. By this point, we hadn't exchanged full frontal selfies, so I didn't know what they looked like. Then they sent a pic of themselves. Turned out they were family friends from ages ago. He was the best man at my parents' wedding. There are even pictures of them holding me as a toddler. Needless to say, I told my parents, and they laughed for the next year. We still talk about it. This is Andrew Rose again. I guess he has a lot of these. Let me see. They sent a pic of themselves. So he doesn't say whether he went through it or not, but he told his parents. I would have just still, I mean,
They didn't recognize you, but you recognize them. Why didn't you still go through with it? What is the problem here? But I damn sure wouldn't tell my parents, I tell you that. I mean, but I would never tell my parents anything, so. Number 10. At the time, my mom was a widow and was going through some stuff. Okay, it's really, okay, stuff, some stuff. She's doing some stuff, she's going through some stuff. Not very specific at all. I mean, very specific. So, anyway, I found out that an old friend of mine slept with my mom, and they ended up dating for 2 whole years. I felt so uncomfortable for a long time, especially when they would kiss and be all gross. What do you mean all gross? They're fucking. Then the guy became my boss. You can't make this stuff up. Well, cheer folk. Yeah, I didn't know the boss thing was coming. I mean, okay, so this was an old friend of yours. And so maybe you must have lived in a small place or something, man. It was a weird set of events. I mean, if your mom's banging this guy and it used to be your friend, there's nothing with that. But when he comes your boss, I mean, I don't know about that. Yeah, you got a lot of problems, man. Number 11, I had a crush on my friend's dad when I was a teenager. Years later, friends set me up on a blind date. I walked into a restaurant and bam, there was her dad. So was your one of your friends that sets you up the daughter? That's kind of weird. He still looked incredible. I knew my friend set me up with him as a joke. Oh, wow. What did he know it was a joke? But I ended up going home with him and having the best, most mind-blowing sex I've ever had. We met up a few more times after that, but he eventually broke it off. Why? I ended up reconnecting with my old friend a couple of months later, but all I could think about were the many indecent things I did with her dad. Faith M4703 043 CE57. Let me tell you this. I think that's hilarious. I think that you wanted to bang him, you banged him, all things worked out. I just wish you would have had an extra part in there of saying that your friend's like, "Hey, wouldn't that be funny? We set you up with the dad." And he's like, "Yeah, we had great sex." I'm like, "What? I thought you were gonna." Yeah. All right. Yes. Yeah. Banged your dad. All right. Number 12. I met an older guy on Tinder when I was in graduate school. We went on a few dates throughout the course of a week. Had a great time and hooked up. He was only in town for that week to move his daughter in for school, so we didn't keep in touch. 2 years later at graduation, I was introduced to him by my best friend. He was her father. Neither of us ever spoken about our sexual past, but the girl and I are still best friends. Jennifer H4. Well, I mean, he kind of had to know that when you're moving your daughter into some school that, maybe your daughter's going to find one of these guys, and everything else. After reading that story, I really do hope my daughter goes to college. I don't know. I was like, "Hey, I think I got to take you to college and hopefully one of these chicks here become a major slut." Or a major slut as of now. Like Jennifer H4. Thank you, Jennifer H4. Good story. Number 13. My best friend's boyfriend had a really hot dad. We'd often hang out at their house. I tried not to be a third wheel, so I often ended up watching TV with his parents. Wow. Is they're still married? I bonded with his dad because we both like hockey, but we were never flirtatious. Anyway, we all lost touch, but a few years later, we met up at his house. Me being the third wheel again. But I mean, he ended up watching TV with his parents. So what was it like? You watching TV with the dad and the mom? Or the dad and the son? Or whoever? I don't know. Anyway, so whatever. A third wheel again. I was downstairs watching TV by myself. When his now divorced dad, okay, so now that the guy's divorced, okay, back then he was here. Now divorced dad walked in and was very friendly in conversation. He sat really close and was so charming. So when he made a move, I leaned into it and had an amazing night of fantastic or fan fucking tastic sex while my friend was upstairs. Bojangles. All right. Yeah, there you go. Good story. Number 14.
I actually slept with my mom's friend. He was my personal trainer. After some sweaty nights in the sauna, one thing led to another, and we got down to business. That's the story of how I slept with a guy who was much older than me when I was 19. Celts. Okay, wrote that. Yeah, okay, that's good. You gotta go out there and try. Number 15. I've been dating a guy for a while, and during the holidays last year, he invited me to meet his single dad. Lo and behold, his dad was super hot, like a mixture of Channing Tatum and Bradley Cooper and David Beckham. Okay, I remember David Beckham. I don't know who the hell Bradley Cooper or I heard Channing Tatum's name. I always think that was a woman. It does sound like a woman's name, right? I mean, like when I first heard it, I was like, "Oh, is that a lady?" Or, but I do know what David Beckham kind of looks like. I haven't seen him in years, but anyway, never mind. I just know he has little tattoos on him, and I can't really picture him anymore. Anyway, my boyfriend went out to the pub with some of his old college buddies, so it was just his dad and me at home watching a movie. One thing led to so this was your boyfriend? Oh, wow. Anyway, one thing led to another, and his dad and I started hooking up. Around 1 a.m., my boyfriend walked in on us, and no joke, he looked at us and said, "Dad, really, Dad, again?" Needless to say, I never went back to that town again. KDB43 had a kind of similar story to this one time before, but then I don't think the guy walked into him. I think they just knew this was what their setup was, like the son and the dad banging, these chicks. That's pretty funny though, man. I mean, like, well, why did he leave his chick there, if he knew his dad was gonna probably plow her? Oh, God. I don't know. There's so many weird things that go on in this world, and there's so many weird people. It's very hard to actually try to put all this together and try to make any good common sense out of it, but that is what it is, so. And with that, I mean, we kind of rounded up our tops. That was pretty much all our little stories and everything. We did have some extra stories in there, but we kind of like read those in weeks past. I don't know how they got thrown in the mix, but yeah, no, it was really interesting. I do really appreciate everybody that joined us here on Explain Radio Network and explainradio.com. It's been a fun night. I mean, this last one was kind of fun to go over and like look into different scenarios. Hopefully, like I said, my daughter goes to university, and then I'll be able to meet some of her future friends that will be embarrassed by stories with me. And anyway, that would be great. But until then, I don't think it's really going to happen. But they appreciate this on Explain Radio Network and explainradio.com. Chat room is going to be open all night, as always. It's always open. But as far as now, the wild card line is closed, unfortunately, guys. Yeah, you have to call it another day. So it's been a lot of fun. We had a lot of fun talking about a lot of weird stories, interesting stuff. But until next time, we'll join again here on Unexplained Love, the Unexplained Radio Network, unexplainedradio.com. You are in Garland, you are in Casper, and we'll be back. And again, like I said, like if you have a show idea, any topics, any different ideas that you feel for it, put it on. Like send us a contact. We'll be able to maybe get you up and you'll have your own show on here as well. I mean, if you think my show's boring, your show could be just as boring as it. And on top of that, we have a new show going to debut. And I said, like, look in URN News when it starts coming up, and I'll start getting some dates and times and everything for when the first episode will actually broadcast. And aside from that, moving on a little bit further, next tomorrow night, we're going to have again. Let me try to find this. We're going to have other episodes of New Aeon Now starting at 8. 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So Friday night's a very busy night, starting at 8. 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

This has been a good episode of Falling in Love, and I gotta say one thing. If you're gonna bang somebody, make sure it's somebody that you really don't know, but somebody else really close to you does. Have fun having sex with them. We'll see you later, guys.

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Hey, this is Lily. How are you? You know, many years on the show, and many times I've talked about, increasing your healthy mental condition, okay? I've never had to do a show ever where I literally have to talk about mental conditions, but I'm going to tonight, just for a short time. I'm not shocked that we're in on the net a little bit of a mystery, conspiracy, you name it, that started with the NASA scientists. Now there's 10, possibly more missing, and I agree it does seem too much to be a coincidence. However, David Wilcock has died, unfortunately, and they're now saying Eric von Daniken died. Well, of course he did. He was around when I was 10 years old. I started reading his books. So, yeah, he's up there. Then Nick Pope died, and now David Wilcock died by his own hand. So now we have yet another thing to look at that they're now going after the ancient aliens guys. Okay? Now, the logic behind this is that he had said several times that he would never commit suicide. But then he did. And the weird part of the story, and I agree, is he did have future plans and he was allegedly working on anti-gravity. And so they're looking at it from the standpoint of most people don't make plans if their plan is to end their life. However, he also complained about eye and nerve problems, again, allegedly. But you don't really know people. I always got freaked out when I worked in terrestrial radio for all those years that I would meet people and they thought that they knew me. They thought I was their friend. They thought they knew everything about me. So it was they were like meeting a friend that they had gone to college with or to high school with, and I'm sitting there going, I don't know anything about you. It's weirding me out that you remembered that much stuff of what I've said on the radio. And so you also have to understand whether it's a podcast or whatever, we can't help it. We all put on a mask. We all put on a persona, if you will. Unless you're as old as I am and, I'm tired of all that. I just give it to you with the way I am. But you don't know people. Okay, the worst thing that can happen to you, and I hope it never does, is to have a friend, a coworker, end up ending their life by choice. Okay, and you say to yourself, I had no idea. Well, if this person had given you an idea, they wanted help. If they didn't give you an idea and continued in their happy way, you thought, they may have been planning something and didn't want you to know. Now, I have to say, I do always feel that suicide is a little selfish, unless there's good reasons for it. And there aren't a lot of good reasons, if any, but I do know of people who have ended their life because of illness and they were heading toward a very bad result, a very bad future. I'm not judging that. But what I am judging is that we don't know, okay? As a human being, when things are bleak, we tend to awfulize it. I did this with the kidney. I had no idea what was going on with my body. I was sick all the time. I could barely get out of bed, and doctors weren't giving me any answers. When they finally found out the problem, and I did have to push them to get more tests, and we found what the problem was, I can't imagine when I came out of surgery, and even the first 4 days, I'm going, oh my God, my life is so much better. Thank God I didn't go, and start thinking of something horrible. But I'll be honest with you, I never told any of my friends that I was thinking that darkly. I didn't make a plan, which is usually what a professional will tell you. If they've made a plan, there's a problem. And if somebody's crying out for help,
that means they're not sure, and they do want help with their problems, okay? But this guy evidently, what do we know? We don't know, okay? Was it alien intervention? I highly doubt that, okay? And I'm going to give you my argument on this. Can you imagine living your life and you're really into aliens? And I went through this in the 70s, okay? I read all the Van Daniken books. I went and went to the movies. They were beautiful sun pictures. And I mean, it was incredibly interesting. But you didn't talk about that stuff. People would think you were a nut, okay? If he was getting pushback from people, possibly relatives, possibly neighbors, who knows? Okay? That could have caused it. Plus, as we've seen with a lot of celebrities in paranormal, we are not, any of us, immune to having relationship issues that go south quickly. This does not mean he was a weak person. I don't think you can judge, but I do think you can put it in perspective that until we have 10 of the ancient alien scientists, I really wouldn't jump to any conclusions here. And I worry because to me, it's almost, you know, a psyop for all of us who talk about aliens and UFOs to go, oh, something's going to come after me. Maybe, maybe not. But you don't live your life like that. Did I talk about this stuff when I was working real jobs? No. You know, did I do any of my occult work and paranormal consultancy out in the open while I was working? Absolutely not. And I still get stuff from people. But I usually am pretty centered. You may think that a show like this, if you will, I do it for you, right? I'm so kind. I'm doing this for you. You know, Nick is doing it for me. Rain is doing it for me. And now I'm doing it for you, right? No. Let's be pragmatic here. I enjoy talking about this with you because there's other people I can't talk to about it. You know, I'm not going to go to a social event and go, you know, let's talk about these scientists that are missing. Okay, I'm sorry, but in upstate New York, it's not necessarily going to go well. And at worst, I've been in situations like that where then they patronize me. Okay? So it's one of those things that you look at. And if your mental health is not, I don't want to sit here and get really strange about this and say, you have to love yourself, especially if you have different views on things. No, but you have to be centered and know where you are. This even happened to me recently. I went to my favorite place. It's like a diner. And I was there and I met two ladies, one of whom recognized my picture. Okay, she didn't like the talk show. She was interested in the mediumship. And we had this lovely talk, okay? It was great. The next thing you know, she goes, well, I'll give you my phone number. Call me. We'll all get together. I was excited, right? I shouldn't have been. I left 3 messages. And then I said, no, they had no intention of talking to me again. Why people do that, I don't know. I'm glad I was their entertainment for 20 minutes, but if you take anything too seriously, there's a thing in radio when I was being trained in it, okay, that said you never believe your own hype, okay? Why? Because you're putting yourself on the head of a pin and you're going to get knocked off. There is always going to be someone better than you or who has better ratings than you. I don't care if you're the best in your market. Let's say you're the best in Syracuse, New York. There's people in Boston who are better than you. And you know they're better than you. And you can sit there and try to convince yourself, well, they got their breaks, blah, blah, blah.
But if you love what you do, and I did, okay, water off a duck's back. Okay, water off a duck's back. So we don't know what this poor soul was going through. Was he, had he not gotten a good contract with Ancient Aliens? We don't know anything about him. Okay, we really don't. There's all this stuff going around the internet, but sadly, I have not even seen anything in the legacy medias about who, what, where, when. As one guy who did a podcast who's on the show with them now and then said, he felt at a loss because there's been no reports or even confirmations, physical or otherwise, that he was dead. We just, all we've heard is it's a police report, it's this or that. Don't put more energy into this than you need to. Yes, okay, it's strange. It's tragic. I never want to hear about someone, you know, who I enjoy listening to who passed away. But it happened. Let's not turn it into another NASA scientist. And it's funny. We're still all over the internet with, now the legacy media has gotten into our NASA scientists that are missing or dead. So it's just very sad. Oh, the guy that I mentioned is Praveen Mohan. He's a part of the Ancient Alien crew. And he also stated that people who research controversial subjects can make enemies or make waves. And that adds to stress and pressure. Okay? But in any career, you're going to make enemies or make waves. Think about it. Even if you're the trash guy, if you're better at your job and you can do it quicker and better and you enjoy your job, you're going to have some enemies. You might make waves by saying, we should all enjoy it as much as I do. Let's sing. And everybody looks at you like you have 10 heads. Praveen's issue was that Wilcock believed we were light beings, and so the suicide does not make sense. Or does it? We can believe what we want to believe, and mental and physical pain, they both come without warning. So we have to put this all in perspective, and I say the same thing with our scientists. Yes, that has a lot more meat on those bones, but the bottom line is, I can't imagine being a scientist. I mean, I didn't do that well in the sciences, okay? But I took them and they didn't make me smile. They didn't, you know, make me feel like I knew more. I felt stressed. So the competition and everything else, there's pressure in those jobs. Of course, there's pressure in your job too. So I guess what we have to look at is to say, okay, let's wait and see. Let's see what happens further. Let's not all jump the gun. You know, I'm actually seeing things on the web where, you know, the end is near. That, come on. Okay? And if it is, there's nothing I can do about it. There's nothing you can do about it. In the meantime, let's have a good time. So tonight we're going to go to Maine. Why Maine? There's some good haunts in Maine. And it's a great place to go if you like the shore and, you know, the whole thing about Maine, cool, beautiful beaches, rocky beaches. It's beautiful, okay? But for someone like me, I've been to Maine many times. But would I like to go if there was a ghost or two to talk to or see? Or maybe even just feel a spooky area. Now, then I'm ready to go on a road trip. Let's look at Ayers Island. That's in Orono, Maine, okay? Ayers Island is near the town, and it used to be an old mill town. There's a lot of them in the Northeast. It was shut down, though, not due to changes in technology, but this mill had a lot of gruesome accidents. In fact, locals say that the island is haunted by former mill workers and the daughter of a mill owner who was killed by her father. Most people will tell you you can feel it's a little eerie of an atmosphere, and many people claim
that they feel the change when they step up on the island. Excuse me. Now, this is a 62-acre island. It's in a river, Penobscot River, and it's about 2 miles from the University of Maine campus. It was named for one of the original settlers, Joshua Ayers, who constructed the first structure on the island sometime in 1774. Excuse me. This island has been used for numerous ventures over the years. Started with a saw and lumber mill, then a pulp and paper mill, and finally as the Stuart Texture Mill until its closure in 1996. Now here comes the local lore. The island has long believed to be cursed earth, according to the indigenous people of the area. One of their legends tells of an old crone known as Wooden Lucy, who could bring death to anyone with just one look, sort of a Medusa type. More recent legends say that the island is haunted by the ghost of a man named John Tanner, a foreman who died in a mysterious accident and now wanders the island seeking revenge, along with the ghost of Margaret Hawthorne, a young woman who was accidentally killed by her father, Samuel Hawthorne, after a practical joke went terribly wrong. Prior to the island becoming privately owned, visitors exploring the area reported hearing noises, seeing shadows, and being overcome by sadness and fear. In 2006, two episodes of VH1's Celebrity Paranormal Project, titled John Tanner and Wooden Lucy, were filmed there. Now, it's considered a, quote, real haunted place in Maine, but now it's off limits to visitors. Trespassers will be punished to the full extent of the law. It might be something to talk about while you're up there, but I would not suggest hunting around on the island. The old Maine State Prison in Thomaston is considered haunted, with numerous reports of paranormal activity from guards and inmates before it was closed and demolished. Now, the eerie experience included feelings of being watched, phantom footsteps, and the sightings of apparitions within the maximum security facility, which operated for 179 years. So, we have the watching, the cold spots, spirits have been sighted, and there were older, harsher sections of the prison. This prison was known for its harsh conditions and treatment, including underground cells and between 1831 and 1885 hangings. It was considered one of Maine's toughest prisons, often referred to as a place where spirits might linger due to the intense suffering and death that occurred there. Now, the punishments revolved around hard labor, either for life sentences or shorter periods, but let's just say it was no picnic. Originally, they had men and women in there, but later they moved the women somewhere else. This place has said also bad luck with fires over the years, and they had to rebuild it a few times. The prison also included mental health wards. So guards and prisoners have spoken up and said there's some strange things that went on in that prison. Guards say they felt like someone was watching them even when no one was there. Current prisoners reported sharing their cells with the spirits of prisoners from the past, especially at night. I'm so sorry. While the original Thomaston structure was largely torn down, the legends around the site persist, often placing it on the list of haunted locations in Maine. So you won't be able to go get a tour, but maybe you can feel something going out to where it is. Then, I don't know why, but there's so many forts that have supernatural or paranormal elements to them. Fort William Henry is no exception. It was created by the English to
to help defend against the French in the Wabanaki Confederacy of Acadia. Now, much of Maine's land was occupied by indigenous people when white settlers arrived, a history that we often don't hear about. Now, during that time, Tarrateen Native American chief Tocolexis was killed by the English just steps from the fort. He was hung from a tree, and his soul is said to roam the area around the fort. Now, employees and visitors both have reported seeing a white orb outside the entrance to the fort that travels between the reconstructed building to the area where he was believed to have been hanged. Others say there's an eerie feeling of cold around there. You know, some people will tell you it's all true. Others say it's a sensationalized story. I guess you'd have to go and find out for yourself. Now, built in 1692, Fort William Henry was an English fort meant to protect the frontiers of the Massachusetts colony. It was quite impressive, housing around 20 cannons and 60 soldiers. However, its glory did not last long. Before the English arrived, Native Americans lived on this land, and there were ongoing conflicts between them and the colonists. Sadly, in 1698, they hung him, okay, and he's still there. Now, if it's not an orb, some people get awful feelings, and it's definitely something that's going on. Now, there were two previous forts there. The stone structure that you'll see now was built in 1907 as part of the 300th anniversary. It is a replica of the 1692 Fort William Henry. And the towers of this fort contain interpretive panels and artifact exhibitions, as well as a beautiful view of the area from the roof. So something to check out. Again, that's one of those places where some may want to go for the history, some may want to go for the military aspect, and others like me will be looking for the orb. Well, you cannot talk about, you know, besides forts, it's always a good choice to go see a cemetery. This one is not just any cemetery. In Bangor, Maine, established in 1836, is Mount Hope Cemetery. And this is not a small little old cemetery. This had 30,000 people interred there. Now, it's actually the second garden cemetery in the United States, which means it's beautifully landscaped. It's about 300 acres, and there's beautiful mausoleums and lavish memorials. It also may look maybe a little familiar to our horror fans. It had a role in Stephen King's Pet Sematary. Besides that, it's a burial site for numerous soldiers who served in American wars. Some people have seen strange shadows and felt a general sense of unease in the cemetery. Others claim to have spotted ghostly figures wandering amidst the memorials. And just before the gates close for the night, you might feel cold spots or hear footsteps behind you. And that'll get you out on time. Now, there's the Museums of Old York. Now, this is managed by the Old York Historical Society. In York, Maine, there's 9 historical buildings, including the 1719 Old Gaol, one of the oldest public buildings in the U.S. Settled in the 1630s, this area in York Village serves as a major preserved colonial site, highlighting Maine's early history through tours, gardens, and collections. And so it's nice. You've got a royal prison from 1719, the Elizabeth Perkins House, a nice colonial-style house that served as a summer home. You'll get a good taste of 19th-century life. The York Corner Schoolhouse, which is a restored 19th-century school. Remick Gallery and Barn, which has decorative arts, including and other things. And a visitor center, the John Hancock Wharf and Warehouse, which gives you some maritime history. So, it's fun to take the whole family, except there's spooky happenings in this town. The legends feature not your average group. You've got prisoners to talk about, sea captains, and yes, witches. Now, one of the popular stories dates back to the days of old New England witch hunting.
Locals claim to see a woman strolling near the museum on occasion. She's called the White Witch. Some think she was a victim of an infamous witch persecution and was hung outside the museum, which was then the town hall. Strangely enough, though, kids from a nearby preschool have mentioned that this white lady is friendly and sometimes joins them during research for a little playtime. I'm sorry, during recess. Yeah, those are the stories that really make parents feel great and secure. So, it's considered one of the state's most haunted locations due to its 350-year history, and you've got all kinds of fun things to do there. You also might experience phantom footsteps, cold spots, and apparitions. And in York alone, you can go to the Emerson Wilcox House, which is part of the Museums of Old York. This site is rumored to be haunted by the woman in white, and they have cold spots and doors opening on their own. The old jail, it's allegedly haunted by the ghost of Patience Boston, a servant who was executed and whose weeping is reportedly still heard. The York Harbor Inn, known as a site for friendly ghosts who enjoy opening and locking doors, often tied to its past when it was a house of ill repute, according to New England Ghost Project reports. There's the Old York Burying Ground, known for the grave of Mary Nason, often called the Witch of York, who died in 1774. Legends suggest a stone was placed over her grave to prevent her from rising, with locals reporting strange heat and crows often around her site. Then there's the Boone Island Lighthouse. This has allegedly ghosts of mariners, and this was a dangerous coast back in the day. Now, they do have some very good ghost tours there, New England Curiosities, and that gives you the spooky side. Some people will tell you all this stuff is just added to make it a marketing tool so more people will come to tour, but it's an old area, and I don't think you can throw it off all that easily. Now, it's always funny to me when I find research that doesn't go anywhere. Now, there were many reports in different sites about the Haunted Strand Theater in Rockland. The more I read, well, there is a Strand Theater, but it's not haunted. The reports of a haunted Strand Theater in Maine really refer to the Strand Cinema in Skowhegan, not the Strand Theater in Rockland. The Skowhegan location is famously haunted by a shadowy apparition, a ghost who smears paint, and a man in a top hat. The Rockland venue is a historic 1923 theater, often recognized for its preservation. But you're not going to find a lot of ghosties there. You're going to go to the Haunted Strand in Skowhegan, where you'll find the Angry Ghost. Paranormal activity, including papers flying and paint smearing, is linked to a ghost that began appearing around 1978. Then there's the Balcony Specter, a man in a top hat who is frequently seen in the back corner of a balcony. The Haunted Apartment, many of these places in those days had apartments built above the theater. And in this one, you have a little boy named Ralph that's sort of creepy, and he haunts the apartment up there. Staff have reported handprints appearing high on the movie screen, unpowered tools that start working on their own, and feelings of possession. The Skowhegan Strand is sometimes listed as the top 50 most haunted places in America. So, if we're talking about Maine, I've got to share with you some stories about lighthouses, right? It just wouldn't be the same if I didn't.
And the Wood Island Lighthouse in Saco Bay boasts its share of creepy stories. It got so famous that even a TV show called Ghost Hunters, you know, I think you know the show, did a paranormal investigation there. Wood Island Lighthouse in Biddeford, Maine is considered one of the state's most haunted sites, which has been plagued by an 1896 murder-suicide involving a drifter, a local sheriff, and keeper Thomas Orcutt. Visitors, paranormal investigators, and volunteers report disembodied footsteps, whispering, temperature shifts, and shadow figures. Now, the murder-suicide is about a squatter, Howard, who shot the local deputy sheriff. Remember, I shot the sheriff? No, it's not about that, but okay. Hans Hansen on the island, that was the sheriff, he shot him, then confessed to keeper Thomas Orcutt before returning to his shack to kill himself. This is the story that forms the basis for these hauntings. Now, the stories often focus on the murder deputy who haunts the lighthouse area with reports of a spirit heard saying, "I didn't mean to do it." Now, volunteers who work on restoring the lighthouse have reported footsteps on the spiral staircase when they're alone. Others have reported doors opening and closing by themselves, as well as doors that lock and unlock themselves. The Coast Guard once reported seeing a woman walking along the seawall, yet no one was visible in their monitors. USA Today named it one of the top 10 best haunted destinations in the U.S., and so I would check it out. The Friends of Wood Island Lighthouse, it's a nonprofit group, offers tours during July and August, and that includes a boat ride and a tour of the Keeper's House. We're going to take a quick break. We'll get back into Maine's haunts. I'm Lily Alley. We'll be right back here on Unexplained.

And we're back. Merritt House Inn has an interesting story. This was 1874. It was built by Captain John McGilvery. He built it an extravagant Victorian home for his family. Afterwards, it became the Carriage House Inn, a charming retreat where travelers could enjoy. The famous painter Waldo Pierce even stayed there. It also shortly served as an army garrison. Nowadays, you can only stay in 3 of the 13 rooms at the inn. The others are now off-limited. People go to the Carriage House, say they've experienced strange things. Expert paranormal investigators say there are at least 2 ghosts at the inn. One couple who stayed there said they felt someone was sitting on their bed. The wife said she saw a woman with long hair dressed in old-fashioned clothes combing her hair in their room as well. Other guests have heard knocking and music, while some claim to smell cigarette smoke when no one else is around. Now, I have a problem with this one, and I'll tell you why. There's very little about it on the net. It's in Searsport, Maine. Bright Find is the only one that's got it on the radar, noting it for spectral activity. And I think it's nice, but it's frequently associated with tales of lingering spirits rather than a single dramatic incident or something that's, let's just say, a little bit more fun. So it's there. You don't ever want to confuse Carriage House in Searsport with the Battery Carriage House Inn in Charleston, South Carolina, because that is highly haunted, and of course that's down in South Carolina, so it would be quite a long trip. Now, the Kennebec Arsenal is sort of eerie. I think that's the best way to say it. It's in Augusta, and it was first built for the military after the War of 1812. By 1901, it wasn't needed for coastal defense anymore, so they needed a new purpose, and it became a mental hospital. The Maine State Hospital bought the place and expanded it. They later called it the Augusta Mental Health Institute. Now, many adults and children were treated here, but stories abound about maltreatment at the facility. Some say several patients passed away in the facility and were buried in unmarked graves, which sadly is true of a lot of our historical asylums. And this place officially closed in 2004, and now it's off limits. But before that, and sometimes even now, people witness sightings of ghostly apparitions and hear the cries of former patients inside. You know, we always laugh about the name Fort Knox. Well, this old military base has been featured on Ghost Hunters. Witnesses report seeing ghostly figures and hearing strange sounds when in the fort alone. The weird thing is nobody died here. Now, one of the apparitions seen most often is the old fort caretaker, who still seems to be happy doing his job. The fort hosts a spooky event called Fright at the Fort in October. It's a haunted house-like thing, and you can also take a guided ghost tour here. I do love this one. I don't know, this just sounds so good. Maine people know this story very well. People outside of Maine or New England do not. There's a cemetery named Bucksport, and a bucksport is buried there. Well, a buck. A Revolutionary War soldier named Colonel Jonathan Buck moved to the town and became a well-known judge during the witch trials. He ordered the execution of a girl who, unfortunately for him, placed a curse on him. She said she'd dance on his grave when he passed away. Well, like we all do, he did die, and they put up his tombstone. But not too long after, a stain appeared that looked like a boot. Now, his children were very upset. They tried to get rid of it. They even put up a new stone, but the stain kept coming back. Well, don't twitch a witch. That's all I can say to that story. Now, Route 2A, you know, we always have those haunted places. Now, Route 2A is sort of creepy.
And it's sort of scary. Now, it's a stretch of road up north in Maine. And there's a song that says, "It's a stretch of road up north in Maine that's never ever seen a smile. If they buried all the truckers lost in them woods, there'd be a tombstone every mile." It's famous for being a spooky and dangerous road. A Maine country singer, Dick Curless, wrote that song called "A Tombstone Every Mile." Many local legends tell of truck drivers who lost their lives while hauling potatoes to Boston. They're still wandering the curves, and there's a lot of hairpin curves on this road. There are also tales of a woman yelling that her husband is stuck in a vehicle, but when people stop to help, she disappears. Some people will say they've spotted a little girl by the roadside who was hit by a big truck a long time ago. And if you have visions of Stephen King's book in your head, I do. The most chilling story involves a woman begging for help, claiming she and her husband had been in an accident. However, if you decide to go forward to help her, you're overcome with a deep, dark feeling, and before you can even reach her, the woman disappears. So you've got two of those to look forward to. The road is especially treacherous during the winter. It has at least one 90-degree curve, and reports of ghost sightings have happened throughout the year. I think it's sort of scary. But you can also see the Haynesfield Woods right in Haynesfield on Route 2A. Now, the Jameson Tavern sounds like a fun place to me. I've never been, but the Jamestown Tavern was first built as a family home for Dr. John Hyde. It dates back to 1779. Over the spooky history, many people have reported sightings of ghosts walking through the tavern. Two psychics have separately claimed to see a man wearing a top hat in the hallway, and that's right as you enter the actual tavern. Both guests and employees have seen a little girl's dress floating around corners of the dining room, and this is thought to be the ghost of Emily, a child who lived in the building back when it was a residence in the early 19th century. Tragically, she died in a fire, which is now the attic. People have also spotted Emily running between the rooms upstairs where the restrooms are. It's in Freeport. It was built around 1779 to 1797. It really is well known in the area. You can check out Emily. You can check out other things that are going on there. Lots of poltergeist activity. Bread baskets have been thrown from warmers, doors opening and closing on their own, and cold spots, as well as objects moving, utensils, and kitchen tools such as pan racks have been known to shake or fell off the walls on their own. Now, the man in the top hat is a vision of a tall man in a top hat standing in the hallway. It also is considered one of the most haunted places in Maine. And even skeptical owners have been convinced by the rarely malicious but certainly supernatural happenings. So, you're one of those outdoorsy types. The Old Narrow Gauge Trail is in Randolph, Maine. It's not a bad walk. It's a 1.25-mile heavily wooded hiking and biking path, reputed to be haunted by Bicycle Larry. He's a local man who vanished in 2004. Hikers report orbs, screams, shadow people, and ghostly train whistles, with some areas claiming to be permanently dark as you walk through. Now, I certainly would not go alone, but it sounds like it could be fun. The haunted legends include, of course, Bicycle Larry, whose name is Larry Farrell. And his body and his bike were never found, but people believe he's in the Randolph Woods. People say you see strange flashing orbs of light and shadowy figures in the woods. The ghost train, even though the tracks were removed decades ago, people have reported hearing a high-pitched two-tone train whistle echoing in remote sections of the trail. And if that wasn't enough to give you a little bit of the willies, there's unexplained screams. Several reports claim to
hearing unsettled screams coming from the forest surrounding the path. Some say you might hear someone yelling to you, leave, in those sounds. There's a nice place near a brook that's said to be notoriously dark, regardless of how much natural light is around it, leading to legends of past rituals there, but again, nothing historical. So the trail starts between the Googans IGA on Route 27 in Randolph, Maine. It does follow the former Kennebec Central Railroad bed, built in the 1890s, which transported goods and veterans to nearby Togus Hospital. While beautiful, many say it's very unsettling, and the northern end is less maintained near Andre's Way. While the president of the local trail association that works with the volunteers has never witnessed a ghost, he did report he heard the phantom train whistle in the empty woods. Now, we do have another haunted road in Maine. It's located in Millinocket. Now, according to reports, a couple was coming back from their wedding in winter. They got in an accident and the husband died. The wife got out of the car and waited on the side of the road in hopes that someone would come and help them. Well, now people say they see a woman in a wedding dress on the side of the road asking for help, but the minute they get closer, she disappears. Now, if you want to do a lighthouse tour, Seguin Island is widely considered to be one of New England's most haunted locations. It's famous for a legend involving a keeper, this is fun, right, who murdered his wife with an axe after being driven mad by her playing the same tune on a piano before killing himself. Now, visitors, caretakers, and sailors have reported hearing the ghostly piano music drift along the water on calm nights. We don't know whether they found it offensive or not, but they've heard it. So, you got to remember the life of a lighthouse keeper. This was in the 19th century. So, he brought the piano to keep his wife occupied, but her playing the same song incessantly caused him to go insane. The crazed husband, who reportedly took his own life after the murder, has been seen in spectral form dragging an axe across the island. In the 1980s, a warrant officer reported seeing a man in oilskins yelling, "Don't take the furniture," right before a boat transporting items from the lighthouse sank. Paranormal investigations have happened there. They say they have heard a woman's voice, experienced unexplained physical touches, and seen objects like tarot cards move on their own. Now, other paranormal activity is a ghostly young girl who's been seen playing in the gardens, and she still shows the signs of an illness that killed her, according to a YouTube video. Some locals suggest the hauntings could be residual energy from the severe isolation and the harsh living conditions. While some stories are considered folklore, the light station confirms that the tales have persisted over two centuries, making it a significant part of the island's history. Now, just when you thought you could go to college and not worry about ghosts, right? I mean, you should worry about frat parties and papers and, you know, all kinds of things, your roommate. Now, according to the actual newspaper of the University of Southern Maine, the USM Gorham Robie Andrews Dormitory on the fourth floor has had reported multiple cold spots and the sound of furniture moving. Now, people reported seeing two girls haunting the hallways, a teenage girl who committed suicide after she found out she was pregnant, and a girl who fell to her death after getting homesick and crawling on top of the fourth floor tower. Okay. So what about places to stay? One of my favorite sites, if you're looking for haunted places, is hauntedhotelsofamerica.com. And there's four
in Maine that they say really are something that you can enjoy. They meticulously review every single one of their, you know, entries, and they try to make it a historically accurate description of what you can actually visit and stay in. So, where can we go? Well, in Kennebunkport, we can go to the Kennebunk Inn, and in that place, we have Watchman poet Silas Perkins, the Room 17 ghost, the ornery former desk clerk Cyrus Poltergeist, playful child Emily Stairwell, 1980 renovation which triggered a paranormal explosion, and Dr. Phineas Cole and a 1799 Federal Victorian. So, this sounds like a fun place. Built in 1799 as a private home of Dr. Phineas Cole and converted to an inn in the late 1920s, the Kennebunk Inn became forever haunted by three distinct spirits whose paranormal activity exploded after major renovations in 1978 and 1980. And it went from being a nice place to one of the Maine's most actively haunted accommodations. The prominent ghost is Silas Perkins, a former night watchman and a poet who died of a heart attack in room 17 at age 82 in 1952. His friendly spirit continuing his security duties, he watches over the guests while letting them know they have a supernatural roommate. As he'll come in, you get unnaturally cold air, rattling doorknobs, and your door might open by itself. Nothing to see here. The ornery ghost of Cyrus, who's a former desk clerk who worked at the inn for many years, manifests his displeasure toward anyone with knocking over wine glasses. Sometimes they rise off serving trays and crash to the floor. Hand-carved German mugs fly off the bar shelves to strike bartenders in the head. And it seems that he's not so much causing trouble as really pointing out his commitment to customer service standards, which he was known for. Now, playful spirit Emily, little child, inhabits the main stairwell. She actually waves entering guests before running through the hallways, knocking on guest room doors, and though it's supernatural, people do not really feel frightened by her. She's just a girl who's enjoying her childhood games. And, you know, we have three generations of ghosts in this residence. So they have 17 rooms and 6 suites. They offer guests the opportunity to experience firsthand the supernatural legacy of Dr. Cole's family home, where renovation started creating spiritual energy, and it took a nice, peaceful inn into a paranormal hotspot, and it's something to check out. Now, Bridget Sadorf of NewEngland.com and the Yankee Magazine says, well, she's been there, and it has a rich history in that area of architecture, shipbuilding, and federal-style buildings that have led to a historical value. And in here, she said, yep, there's definitely some interesting things. You see, Mr. and Mrs. John Baitler, okay, after it was Phineas Cole's, converted the private home into what was known as the Tavern, a hotel nestled in the heart of Kennebunk. Since then, the inn has changed hands several times, but the spirit of the former night watchman and the auditor, Silas Perkins, has stuck around. Now, it's very interesting, okay? Some would say they're spooky. I'm not going to say, you know, it's not. But it's really more fun than bone chilling. I think this would be fine for a family. I don't think it's a bad thing. In the beginning, some of the waitresses poo-pooed the whole idea until they met Cyrus. And the LeBlancs bought the inn after that and discovered that Silas Perkins was a good-natured ghost. He would pull pranks on the employees he didn't like or didn't feel was doing their job. On one occasion, 3 mugs at once levitated off a shelf and smacked a bartender named Dudley in the back of the head. And from what the accounts say,
He should have been hit on the back of the head for his work. Televisions turn on and off in room 17. And so it's somewhere you might like to go. I love the guys whose spirit is there. He wrote this poem called The Common Road that says, I want to laugh with the common man wherever he chanced to be. I want to aid him when I get to go. I love the guys whose spirit is there. He wrote this poem called The Common Road that says, I want to laugh with the

previous hotels had burned. In 1880, the Herbert Grand Hotel became Maine's only certified haunted hotel after serving a Prohibition-era den of corruption, where wing-woot politicians with bathtub gin prostitutes and shady backroom deals conducted in the basement speakeasy with a convenient escape if law enforcement showed up. Now, the best room in the house, if you want to see a ghost, room 318, there's a long-haired woman who brushes past visitors in the bathroom, while others witness a man in a high collar walking a dog down the hallways. And, well, as soon as you notice them, they will vanish, but you'll just feel something, sometimes yipping sounds after the dog has disappeared. So it was certified as haunted by Maine Ghost Hunters in 2012, and it hosts additional spirits, including a red-haired little girl who sits on the beds in room 201, Wing's former bedroom, where shadow figures and ghostly women manifest. I don't know, that might be fun for the guys. I don't know if I'd really want to be in there with the decades of prostitution, illegal alcohol, and political corruption in that room. But the bar area experiences objects moving independently as the ghosts of corrupt politicians, murdered prostitutes, and prohibition-era criminals continue to conduct their illicit business from beyond the grave. Many people brave enough request 318, and they get to see what it's like. It's still a historic inn. It serves the Sugarloaf skiing area, and it's really a neat place to go, especially if you're into prohibition era things and speakeasies. So that's somewhere I wouldn't say that was child friendly by any means. Then there's the Kennebunkport, Maine Captain's Collection. That's in Kennebunkport. Nice place to go. Comprising four historic Maine homes formerly owned by leading sea captains, the Captain's Collection became forever haunted when Captain Nathaniel Lord died tragically young at 39 in 1815, just 3 years after completing construction of his grand mansion during the War of 1812, leaving a widow, Phoebe, to raise 9 children alone, and it became one of New England's most concentrated supernatural hotspots. Now, it is neat. The Nathaniel Lord Mansion, and Phoebe and Nathaniel continue to show up there, and Phoebe shows up in her nightgown. That's appropriate. She often will go through and floating through the Lincoln bedroom suite. She disappears into walls. She's not frightening. She's just attached to her home where she raised her children. The biggest place to see paranormal activity is the Lincoln Room, which used to be called the Wisteria Room, meaning remembrance of the dead. And honeymoon people like this room, and it's pretty, pretty wild in there. So that's somewhere else to think of. I don't have time tonight, but I do have to tell you about the Poland Maine Resort regarding Poland Springs water. I've got a whole story for that one. We'll do that next week, among some other things. Have a wonderful week. I'm Lily Alley. This is New Aeon Now on Unexplained Radio. Good night.

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0: everybody. It's Lily. Allie, how are you? It's a good, nice night here if you like snow and rain up here in central New York, where winter does not seem to want to give us a break. At least so far, they're saying no appreciable, you know, snow on the ground. So that'll be good. Now, tonight, I really deep dived into an interesting story, and it's a mystery. And I thought you might appreciate this because it's a mystery sort of right down our alley. Fox News's Stephen Sirachi said, with his headline, "Retired general who once led Air Force Research Laboratory goes missing." Okay. Now, I'm reading this. Retired Major General William Neil McCasland was last seen Friday in Albuquerque, and now he's missing. I don't think you can just describe him as a retired general who ran a laboratory, but we'll get into that. Now, there is a silver alert out for him, but his wife says she does not think his apparent disappearance is related to confusion or disorientation. So, you know, a silver alert is simply for the elderly who may certainly have confusion or disorientation, but a lot of times it's simply regarding medication. In other words, if someone is on daily medication that really would affect their lives if they stop taking it, and in some cases with some of these drugs, you can't even stop taking it, that's when a silver alert is called. So he had a silver alert called out on him, and they are worried about medical concerns in the beginning, that it was a medical concern that heightened the fears for the safety, hence the silver alert. However, let's go over this a little deeper. So McCasland was 68 years old. He was last seen at 11 a.m. on Friday, way back in February, near Quail Run Court Northeast in Albuquerque. That's what the sheriff's office said. Officials stated they didn't know what he was wearing or in what direction he might have traveled. And of course, you know, they explained the silver alert. Now, McCasland was a longtime leader at Kirtland Air Force Base in New Mexico, and he previously commanded Kirtland's Phillips Research Site and Air Force Research Library. But that's not all about this guy. So he was commissioned in 1979 after graduating from the U.S. Air Force, the Academy, with a degree in astronomical engineering, and he held multiple leadership roles in space research, acquisition, and operations, including work with the National Reconnaissance Office. And so that was the statement from Fox News. They really didn't get into the importance of who this guy was. So then we have KTLA's account. With theirs, they say it straight out. FBI joins search for missing retired Air Force General UFO expert, William McCasland. Now, Lauren Lewis and Mark Sternfeld wrote about the silver alert. We know about that. But then they get further into this and tells us the clues as to why this should be a huge breaking story and why it's not. William, otherwise known as Neil McCasland, had once had top secret access to government UFO research and potential evidence. Now, they don't say this, but I'm going to tell you, he was probably the one person most informed on everything UFO in the United States. Now, what's interesting is when he left the home, He left on foot, 11 a.m., which doesn't sound scary at all, right? And his cell phone was found inside the home. Now, I don't know about you. You're probably not as old as dirt like I am. But I don't leave my cell phone anywhere. I mean, as we get older, this is a brilliant invention. Not only is it brilliant because if I go to a doctor's office, for example, I have books on there or I can read news stories, but also think of the safety end of it. If I don't feel good, if I trip and fall, okay, I keep my cell phone on my body pretty much 24/7. Now, the sheriff's office press release said, it is unlike Neil to be out of touch from his family and friends for this length of time, but we have not given up hope. Okay, he left the home February 27th. That was the exact date of when he left. Now, this guy was not your average 68-year-old, 5'11", an avid outdoorsman who often hikes, runs, and cycles in the Northeast Heights and Sandia foothills. Now, before retiring in 2013, McCasland oversaw classified space weapons programs and served as head of research at Wright-Patterson Air Force Base near Dayton, Ohio. Now we're getting somewhere. So not only did he have this classified access to basically everything that we've never seen, but he oversaw space weapons programs, which means his knowledge is certainly more than 1% of people. And he served as head of research at Wright-Patterson Air Force Base. Sound familiar? Yes, that's the base that they said housed extraterrestrial debris from Roswell, New Mexico, and that alleged crash. You have to use alleged a lot when you're talking about UFO stories, as we both know. So he got his degree, as they mentioned earlier, from the U.S. Air Force Academy, but he also went to the Massachusetts Institute of Technology, MIT, and John F. Kennedy School of Government at Harvard University. He was the chief engineer of the Department of Global Positioning Systems Programs, System Program Director of the Space-Based Laser Project Office, and Director of Special Programs at the Pentagon. Okay. I mean, I don't know if you see this already, but I'm going to give you our first clue on our trip, which is he has a lot of knowledge. And anyone who might want this knowledge, well, they'd be interested in him, wouldn't they? So over the last week, they've been working. Now it's more than almost, well, it's about 2 weeks now. So everybody is getting weird because, and we'll get into this, but one network actually explained this better than others. And many have said a 68-year-old man who with this kind of knowledge, you have to look at more options than just he fell on the trail. The sheriff's office was quick to say there's no evidence of foul play so far, but since we don't have a body or the guy, I don't think that, you know, that's like going to a movie that you haven't seen and saying, well, I don't hear it's that scary so far. Okay, they're jumping on that one. And so they went further with this, that at this point, any link between McCasland's disappearance and his military work, i.e. UFOs, is purely speculation. Because I think you'll agree with me, okay, that, we all have problems with, I mean, it's the UFO aspect. I know many veterans, have them in my family. I never worried that they would be taken out you know, in an evil manner by someone because they were a veteran, though anything's possible in this world. But I think that because his name has been mentioned and he's been in the media for UFOs and he's, quote, a UFO expert, that I don't think we can say it's purely speculation right now. I think we have to say this is possible, but there's certainly other possibilities as well. Now, Russ Coulthart of News Nation, who's an investigative journalist that really is one of the forerunners, if not the forerunner, in UFOs, okay? He said, this is a man with some of the most sensitive secrets of the United States in his head. A News Nation special correspondent that he's done, he says the fact that he's disappeared off the face of the earth is a grave national security crisis for the United States of America. I agree with this. I don't know what you think, but think on that for a minute. The fact he has disappeared off the face of the earth is grave national security crisis for the United States of America. I do agree with that statement. And it's strange that it happened right after it was discussed that disclosure should happen. Now, McCaslin's wife, however, issued a statement creating doubt on any, quote, conspiracy theories. It is true, she said, when Neil was in the Air Force, he had access to some highly classified programs and information, Susan, the wife, wrote in a Facebook post. He retired from the Air Force almost 13 years ago and has only had very commonly held clearances since. It seems quite unlikely he was taken to extract very dated secrets from him. Yet, in her same post, she mentioned that McCaslin previously had ties to Blink 182 frontman Tom DeLonge, who is serving as an unpaid military consultant on the Rockers' UFO projects. KTLA did reach out to DeLonge for comment, but has not heard back yet. His wife insists Neil does not have any special knowledge about the ET bodies and debris from the Roswell crash stored at Wright Pat. Even though at that point, with absolutely no sign of him, maybe the best hypothesis is that aliens beamed him up to the mothership. Okay, your husband's missing, and you actually can laugh about maybe the best hypothesis is that aliens beamed him up from to the mothership? I don't know. That does not ring well to me. Secondly, if you know anything about veterans with classified knowledge, they cannot tell you. It's not something you can go home and share secrets with your wife. Just saying. Okay. So no sightings, by the way, of a mothership have been reported over the Sandia Mountains. And this disturbs me because the legacy media has been silent with little reporting on this case. And, you know, the only one that has done anything intelligent that I could find was Fox News, and even that was very brief. Why is this less important than the Guthrie tragedy? Because, I mean, UFOs are pretty high up there on the people want to read it list, as much as celebrity. So I have to give the award on the coverage to News Nation. Now, Patrick Dvorak from News Nation pointed out some interesting things from some, quote, UFO experts. And he interviewed astrophysicist Avi Loeb. Remember him? He's the one who talked about 3i Atlas as being possibly an alien ship. Yet Loeb doesn't believe the disappearance of a retired Air Force Major General with extensive knowledge of UFOs is due to his knowledge on the topic. And again, I say to you from my brain, We don't know how extensive his knowledge was. We know it's very extensive, but how far it goes deep, we don't know because it's classified. So I don't know even that an astrophysicist can make that kind of statement. Okay? So the FBI is now on the case. And, you know, as you know, Ross is the one who's been going forward, Russ Coulter from News Nation, saying it's a grave national security crisis. What is it? Okay. And how does the wife not know for sure that he doesn't have any special knowledge about the ET bodies? And how could she make that joke? Something doesn't feel right here. Because if my husband was missing, I certainly wouldn't be making jokes about that. You haven't heard those kind of jokes from the Guthrie family saying, oh, maybe, you know, aliens. It bothers me. I don't know what you're going to think about all this, but it bothers me. Now, Loeb does admit he was probably responsible for developing the latest technological advances used for weaponry within the Air Force. However, you know, it's hard to believe that material retrieved from many decades ago would be a reason for taking him out now that President Trump did direct the declassification. And he agrees with the wife that it doesn't have anything to do with UFOs. Well, I personally don't know the man. Neither do you. I mean, are there other secrets that they're avoiding? Okay. I mean, it could be very mundane. But I just don't know. UFO investigator Ben Hansen told News Nation it's a kind of leap in speculation to go down the route of maybe being connected to UFOs. I don't think that's any different than what the coverage from all legacy media on the Guthrie case, okay, when people said it's probably because of her celebrity being on the Today Show with her daughter, who's a celebrity, Savannah. And nobody said, well, that's a leap. Because quite frankly, we all know that right down the road, another grandmother went missing, and you don't see the coverage. I mean, two sentences. And maybe we wouldn't even know about it. I wouldn't know about it up here in New York, except for the Guthrie case, because they're trying to connect the dots there. So, you know, many people are saying it's interesting, but maybe, you know, maybe it's not connected. Here's my take on this. We don't know what caused this problem. Okay. I only hope they find him alive, though, if he needed medication to be gone for this long, is not so good. Okay. And, you know, it's just fascinating. In the meantime, okay, this was covered from News Nation. See what you think on this one. And does it, can we connect some dots here? Priyanka Chopra Jonas. She's a Bollywood actress, very beautiful. She was on with Joe Rogan, according to Susie Pinto, and they ended up getting in a discussion on alien ancient Hindu text. Okay. See, Rogan brought up alien life to her. He likes that topic. And the 43-year-old Indian actress expressed a similar fascination and openness to this prospect. She said, in ancient religious texts, there's many stories of humans breeding with something from somewhere else. Alien intervention. So she says, in Hindu mythology, also, we read about a time where God, human, and demon existed at the same time and procreated. So many of our texts, the Vedas, are the oldest in the world. And to be able to read stories, which now maybe we imagine are stories, may have been the reality of a civilization gone by, it's crazy to think about. Now, the Vedas are four foundational ancient Hindu texts dating back from 1500 to 500 BC, written in Sanskrit. There's hymns, rituals. You get to understand more of the Hindu mythology and how to worship properly in the Hindu faith with the gods and the goddesses. She also discussed her own faith background, and she offered this thought. She said, India is hyper diverse. So when you go to India, the amount of diversity you see, the range of people that you will meet is impossible to fathom. That rich heritage pertains to her own family. She said, my grandmother was Catholic because she was raised in a part of India which was colonized, and a lot of people were converted into Catholicism, and she grew up Catholic and followed it for a really long time in her life. Now, Chopra grew up in a Hindu family, but was exposed to Christianity and Islamic influences in her childhood. She explains, with the swirling number of religions that live in the country of India, I grew up in a convent school, so I was aware of Christianity. My dad used to sing in a mosque. I was aware of Islam. Spirituality is such a large part of India, you can't ignore it, she said. Now, she married Nick Jonas in 2018, and they're raising their child with both Hindu and Christian values as they were married in a Hindu and Christian ceremony. So you can't tell me that if this hit news, okay, from a Joe Rogan, I love Joe Rogan, by the way, but from a Joe Rogan interview, that people are not interested in UFOs and that this should have not been maybe first page, but certainly on the next page. Okay, we've got the war and we've got the Guthrie tragedy. So, there's a lot that was competing with it. Okay, but it's interesting. And what bothers me too is UFO researchers, I'm not talking about our general, but the ones who are talking about it very well know what decades-old information found in alien craft, allegedly, that certainly would have been important at that time. Okay? With disclosure around the corner in the new Steven Spielberg movie, it's on a lot of people's minds. It does seem that, as I've talked about many times with you, that, where 40 years ago you just did not bring up UFOs in company that you didn't know well, you didn't want to be judged or thought to be a crackpot. And yet, in this case, it has nothing to do with UFOs. I it sounds so ridiculous to me because if you look into procedurals of criminal, they have to look at every direction. They have the hardest job because it's not that you start with one idea and branch out. You have to start with all the ideas and then follow the best thread. So why hasn't been brought up? We're hearing about Priyanka and Nick Jonas on Joe Rogan, which is very interesting. I found that extremely interesting. But this guy is missing, who's a renowned expert who helped Tom DeLonge with To the Stars. What? It sounds rather crazy. Now, Becky Ferreira, wrote for Wired a very interesting piece. And I just find this wonderful. I want to share it with you because it shows us a different perspective, but I think ties a lot in for us. She says, aliens have invaded the news again. Last month, two U.S. presidents weighed in on the topic in rapid succession, managing to make a public that's now already obsessed with extraterrestrials even more so. And you remember, first it was Barack Obama saying aliens are, quote, real, and during one podcast. And he then backpedaled, saying, well, it's very likely that there's life somewhere in the vast universe. And that seemed to inspire President Donald Trump to announce in a Truth Social post that he would begin the process of identifying and releasing government files related to alien and extraterrestrial life, unidentified aerial phenomena, and unidentified flying objects. Gee, that sounds a lot like what McCaslin might have information on. Okay. It's very, very interesting. Now, there's a professor, Greg Egigan, who is a history and bioethics professor at Penn State. He studies UAP and abduction stories. And he says, while, you know, you can't get much higher than a president to talk about this, the main question here is, what is in those files? Okay, I think that's a really good question. Otherwise, if we weren't interested in that, we wouldn't be clamoring about disclosure. We'd be like, who cares? Okay. And what is in those files, I don't think he's an expert and has, you know, sped read through all of them, but McCaslin would be the best choice. He lived it. But it has nothing to do with what his lifetime occupation was, I guess. So we're expecting to hear existing UAP records and facilitate the expeditious release of UAP information that we don't know. However, what bothers me is files are great if they've kept them all and if they're not damaged. And when Congress has been asking people in the government, we don't seem to get a lot of information on what they know. We've heard a lot about what they don't know, allegedly, but we don't know what they know. So that's question one. Is there the great reveal here? Okay. Secondly, without saying, here's the airship, here's the alien, here's what they did, are we going to be satisfied with more reports of alleged UFOs? That's a problem. I'm just saying. We all have to be aware of that. And this goes beyond, you know, I'm sure there's going to be a lot of scientists who will be studying these files. But think of it from the behaviorist, from the religious. I think you're going to find most disciplines looking at this, because it goes past the idea of religion, though some may have to adjust if the information is mind-blowing. It's philosophy, okay? And it goes beyond science to a psychology, if you will. So what do we want to have in the files? What do you want? Think on this. I mean, alien spaceships, alien bodies, alien species, alien landing sites. I know I really want to know more about the fact that they turn on and off nuclear sites, meaning where the missiles are kept. Okay. So while we've all thought about this, and we've probably seen some decent documentaries on this, wow. And are we going to be able to handle it if they come out with it to say there's nothing to see in these files? It's just more of the same. And we've heard in congressional testimonies by now that there's a body, there's spaceships. Don't we need to know more than that? I mean, why are they here? Are they related to us? Did they create us? What's going on? But will we believe it even? Think about this for a minute. I grew up thinking of the saucer type of, or as I always said, half the Enterprise, just the saucer, thank you. But what if it's totally different? What if that was a misdirection by the aliens? But will we view it as misinformation? Will there be something in there that will calm our savage quest for knowledge? Or, like so many people, are you going to say, well, this is all not true as well? Because, of course, we still have that story that a general talked about in Barr, and this has been certainly looked at. And the whole issue of that was, you know what I mean? He claims that he purposely dealt with things that are go bump in the night, if you will. What do we deal with that? And can you believe someone who then admits to lying to you? Court of law, that wouldn't work out so well. But what is it? Now, right after this, we're going to get into Wikipedia's approach to the disclosure, and we're going to look at that for a little bit. Because tonight, I really want to get you thinking in the directions that we have available to us. And I want to say, in this case, I'm getting myself ready for whatever happens. But there's some interesting revealing comments in Wikipedia as well. And it's interesting because what I say is that, wow, okay, as I look at it, it's fascinating that we go in one direction, right? And there's a lot of things missing, not just this general. I think that's been the problem with all these stories. It doesn't take a rocket science to realize a lot of these stories, there's something missing. And we want that something missing, but we don't have it yet. We'll be right back on Unexplained Radio.
1: You know, with Mother's Day fast approaching, what better way to celebrate than with Yo Mama Beer? 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So this Mother's Day, ask everyone you meet to pop Yo Mama and let the good times roll. Yo Mama Beer has been linked to certain mutations in mice. Please consult your doctor if you develop any strange side effects. Pop your mama today.

And we're back. We're looking at now what Wikipedia says about disclosure. And even that sort of gives me a whooshy, okay? They define it as disclosure movement, okay? The disclosure movement is a social movement that argues in favor of various conspiracy theories that allege that governments generally, or the United States government specifically, has secret information regarding UFOs and so-called non-human intelligence, variously described as, all the alien words. And they even put in here interdimensional beings, a novel form of life, demons, or even time travelers. The movement advocates for that supposed information to be declassified are for the purposes of human social and scientific advancement. And the disclosure movement prophesizes a future event or process called disclosure that will mark the date upon which such declassification occurs. Okay. Movement? I think society is wanting to move to disclosure. I have never thought of disclosure as a movement. Now, maybe it is. I'll have to think on that some more with you, but I just didn't quite see it as a movement. And I don't know that anybody has questioned time travelers because time travelers allegedly are usually, I would think most times, humans who have gone in the future or the past. And to me, that doesn't have to do with aliens unless they come back with tales of aliens. But that doesn't necessarily. In the Venn diagram, it's not all inclusive under aliens by any means. Now, the adherents of the disclosure movement have previously predicted that Barack Obama, Hillary Clinton, Joe Biden, Donald Trump, or Pope Leo XIV are on the verge of initiating disclosure. Now, some people say the movement is a system of religious belief. What? Okay. And disclosure advocates are David Wilcox, Stephen Greer, and Christopher Mellon. Okay. But this is hard to swallow because we do know that Hillary Clinton was working with John Podesta and allegedly Neil McCasland as she was projecting to win. And get together what her priorities were be. And one of them was disclosure. Okay. I can't imagine Pope Leo would Trump. And I don't think Joe Biden really talked on it. Certainly Barack has proven himself and Hillary and Trump. But I mean, I think there's a lot of eggs here in the same basket. Then they describe it as a belief, a loose-knit movement whose adherents generally believe governments control secret information regarding UFOs and space aliens, and who advocate for its public release for commercial, spiritual, humanitarian, and scientific reasons. And that they're pushing, according to journalist Anna Merlin, toward this disclosure move, event. Okay. Do you feel like I do? Maybe I'm reading too much into it, but that there's an us versus them feeling from this Wikipedia article that, there's a them that are pushing toward this when I don't think it's a them. Okay. So, I think there's a lot of pieces to our puzzle because to me, you have people like myself that just want to know the truth. Okay. Then we have people who are very interested, and Stephen Greer tends to get involved with this, is the alien technology and its uses for other means. Also, with Stephen Greer, he teaches the CE5 methods,
on how to use meditation to be more likely to see alleged ships or aliens. But we don't have any of the answers in terms of any of that yet either. I mean, Stephen Greer is very public and incredibly intelligent on this topic. But I don't know. Now, journalist Alex Seitz-Wald is quoted in this, saying the movement has long believed the government is covering up the greatest secret in history. Okay. I mean, a greater secret would be how to avoid a war or getting people killed, but okay. And advocate Stephen Greer has claimed, and this is a quote from him, aliens are here to help us, and the military industrial complex is hyping their danger and creating the U.S. Space Force to prepare for interplanetary war. And films such as Independence Day are indicative of a false narrative created by covert groups striving to generate fear of ETs. Well, sure. Okay. But you're putting a lot on some of the things he said. And I think he's been one of those who's spoken out because there is something weird going on. There is that missing puzzle piece that we can't find. We've looked under the sofa. We've looked under the bed. We cannot find that missing puzzle piece. Okay. And so this is very disturbing. And then, you know, UFO lobbyist Stephen Bassett has said that it's a strategy to finally force the government to reveal what it has, that it has had contact with aliens for decades. Okay, I don't know if it's forcing the government. I mean, we've had even the Eisenhower daughter talk about the fact her father had been in contact with aliens. I mean, allegedly, right? But there's a lot of this is like a many tentacled octopus. And, you know, even disclosure media figure Louis Elanzo has said that the government is in a cover-up and the information will be locked away that could change the trajectory of our species. Very, very dramatic. I sort of like it, but we don't know that. We don't know what information they have because it's been classified for so long. So this is a frightening perspective. And, you know, we still have people who will propose that UFOs are totally physical, okay? It's like Star Trek, they're coming to see us, okay? Others will say they're mental. Some will say they're not even from out there, but in here in our oceans. Others will say they're dimensional, okay? The terrestrial hypothesis says they're evidence of a hidden Earth-based technologically advanced civilization. Okay. I just don't know. And you have to remember also in this, despite we have these time travelers thrown in, because the time travelers are humans using advanced technology. Well, if they were time travelers, maybe that was our technology. I don't know. And the Christian fundamentalists and others claim that UFOs are evidence of a satanic influence or are demons. Okay. So we're all over the place. And we don't know. Mark Pilkington wrote about the paradox of disclosure beliefs, saying that disclosures advocate and claim that what they want is the truth,
But what they really want is to have their existing beliefs be confirmed. That's really deep. I like that one a lot. So, how does this work? Is it an us versus them, whereas the aliens are the good guys, the them is the bureaucrats who sit there and say, ha ha ha, my secrets. What? And I don't know if it's that easy either. So I just don't know how to deal with all of this in a cohesive and intelligent manner. How can you judge any of this? That when we don't know what's in the files. Okay. I just don't know. And we know that there is such a thing as science fiction. Could this have all come from science fiction? You know, instead of automatically assuming, as some do, that E.T. and Close Encounters and so many movies have been to get us ready for the alleged disclosure. It's taken a long time. I don't know if I wonder, I don't know about that. As early as 1952, the U.S. Air Force acknowledged reports from credible observers of relatively incredible things. While vague, they were saying that to point out that there was no menace involved with these alleged sightings. Of course, 1955, we had the flying saucer conspiracy by Donald Kehoe. One of the things you should read, it's very interesting. And he declared, Kehoe did, to Congress, calling for full disclosure in 1963. In 1977, U.S. News and World Reports published a claim that unsettling disclosures about UFOs would be announced by the CIA before the end of the year, 1977. Yeah, that didn't happen. And so, you know, a lot of people will point to, and they point this out on Wikipedia, that Stephen Greer may have re-upped everybody's interest in UFOs. But, you know, he was a doctor, and he has allegedly saw a UFO as a child. And he's basically gone further with his hobby, if you will, to make it his job after retirement. And he did established the Disclosure Project. And so, and I like the way that, according to Religious Dispatches, says he encourages the government to disclose the reality of the UFOs, as well as advanced technologies like alternative energy that could save the planet. Okay. And how they nail him is because he commercially markets his trainings to teach the CE5 method, which is a nice method of meditation. Not dangerous. It's your money. I don't see where that necessarily should be a considered fault of his. In September 27, 2010, the National Press Club met in Washington and had speakers on UFOs, which was pretty huge. 2011, George Knapp reported that the UFO crowd hoped that Barack Obama would be the disclosure president. Okay. When responding to a We the People petition, of course, it's affirmed that there was nothing to disclose.
See, I am afraid that we're going to see history repeat itself. You just don't know. 2013, we had the citizen hearing on disclosure, and that was presented to Congress. Yes, 2013. And see, they make it big news after that we've been doing it more recently. But I don't, like I say, I don't know if this is a movement, an evolution, or what, but you just have to wonder. In 2015, Clinton aide John Podesta posted a statement saying, "My biggest failure of 2014, once again, not securing the disclosure of the UFO files," with the hashtag, "The truth is out there." So, you know, we see this, and we just don't know. October 2017, that was when To the Stars was founded by Tom DeLonge, the guitarist of Blink-182, a parapsychologist, Harold E. Puthoff, and author Jim Semivan. So, I mean, this is very interesting.

2017 that the New York Times published the article about glowing auras and black money, the Pentagon's mysterious UFO program. Okay. And it ramped up and ramped up. Harry Reid was a big disclosure advocate during this time. A Navy fighter pilot in 2019 founded a group called Americans for Safe Aerospace to advocate for more disclosure by the military and other government agencies. And see, there's another thing. We have heard since 2017 and before that, by the way, that, you know, allegedly there's things up there that pilots had looked at and said, this is very strange, and who wondered if they could pose a problem if they're in our airspace. As you can imagine, that went nowhere. And CNN's greatest comment was, believing UFOs are real does not require believing in aliens. UFOs are simply unidentified flying objects. There's no assumption that they contain other life forms. That's one of my favorite quotes on this. And so in 2022, we had the public hearing on UFOs, and then even Senate Majority Leader Chuck Schumer proposed legislation to expedite the disclosure, and we're still sitting here. It was 2023, it doesn't seem that long ago, that Air Force intelligence officer retired, David Grush, testified before Congress. And then we had all the other so-called whistleblowers. So who knows? If you don't think this is a little strange, and that we're going a little too slow on this, when either tell us there's nothing or say, yes, there could be, and give us a hint. I don't know about you, but things where our commercial airliners go through, and not to mention, you know, the fact that they're using somehow codes to turn on and turn off nuclear missiles, yeah. I think that is important enough to address. So that's where we're at as disclosure. We're waiting and waiting. Many are saying Trump is going to kick it off on the anniversary of Roswell, which may be telling in itself. And I believe that they're going to be running the Steven Spielberg movie at that time. That's when that's going to premiere, around that time. So, yeah, we know more and we know less. Doesn't that sound like a lot of gobbledygook that a lot of these people are saying? We have so much more knowledge, but we don't know anything from that knowledge. A lot of people, a lot of talking, and yet we're still waiting for disclosure. It's something for you to think about. And indeed, if it's not that important, why are they even talking about it? You could go so many ways with this. And that's what's exciting. And that's why, for all my years, since I was like 10, I've been fascinated with UFOs. And yes, I always did think there was something driving them. I didn't think they were just flying around because they had no pilots. That was a classic quote. But we'll be on to another topic next week. I don't think anything will happen in the week where we don't talk. I don't think there's going to be a mass disclosure event, though you never know. Wouldn't that be fun? You have a great week. My name's Lily Alley. Thank you so much for listening. This has been New Age Now.

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Or if you're really, really so inclined, you can also go to the wildcard line. 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Again, 469-893-0054. International callers plus 1-469-893-0054 for the wild card line. We've got it all set. We got a new show for you tonight. This is the 24th day of September here in Garland, in the Great Republic of Texas. And as always, one of the notes I like to mention always beginning of the show now, and I've been thinking about it for a long time, is for everybody out there that wants to actually support any group that helps out veterans or is established with veterans to help out your local American Legion post and VFW post. Most of them posts are struggling pretty hard right now, and it's been a very difficult time for a lot of them. But there's so many other funding options and so many different places you can give money to that may build one house for one guy once a year, and a lot of that money go back towards the up top management and administration cost. Or you can actually help out a place that actually helps out every veteran that walks through the doors any day of the year, like the American Legion or the VFW. So if you don't really want to donate directly to the VFW or American Legion via their websites, you can just go down to your local VFW or American Legion post. And I'm sure they'll have about 1,000 different ways you can donate money. So with that, or just have a beer. I mean, shit. Easiest way you can do it. All right, that being said, support your local American Legion and VFW post. Now we're going to get you right in the show. Again, the wild card lines are open. We have quite a bit of stories, and so it's going to be one of these things where I'm just going to pick through which one I want or which one anybody else suggests we should do, especially in the chat room or anywhere else. We have more text messages, but... yeah, like we did before. We did that like 2 weeks ago or so, or 3 weeks ago. Text messages, just very, very, very insensitive text messages. And we also have the dumbest things people said to their partners. We got that again. But one of the things is that we have stories from men regret marrying their wives. And the moments they realize, hey, look, this woman's not for me. But... also, and we're going to do this for the next hour. I know this is coming up. We have, and again, we're going to pick through these. We can't do them all, so we're going to do some of them. Got some more sex workers revealing their job secrets. Very few people actually know about. So we'll stick around for that later on. So sex workers are definitely coming up. But let's get this started off. Let's go through here. We got only 15 of these. But these are men that regret marriage and what they said. And this is what the reason why they started regretting what they were regretting. All right. Number one, I got an earlier flight back than planned and drove home. I was really looking forward to chilling for a bit with the dog and being there when the kids finished school around 4 p.m. Very unusual for us all. As I drove up, I noticed her car in the driveway. Unexpected. As she should have been out at that time. Anyway, the thought of walking into the house with just her there made my heart sink. And I almost had a physical flinch reaction. She'll just be miserable or combative or complaining or just rude. So I kept driving and went to a cafe for a couple hours instead. Man, that is, that's very common. Like, you know, I have no idea, and I know some guys that their wives are like this, and it's just, why are you constantly in a fucking bad mood? And so, the guy knows everything is going to be fucked up, you're such a Debbie fucking downer about everything, that no matter what, he knows whatever situation is going to be, he's going to get there, and it's going to suck monkey balls. I mean, just basically... That is a good reason. I mean, like, I thought it was going to be some cheating story or this, that, or the other, but it's just how you feel inside, that you just feel dead inside because this one person just never looks at anything good. Instead of basically saying, hey, I got kids, I got a house, everything's pretty much going all right, I got a car, I should be thankful for some of the things I have instead of the things I don't have or whatever. No, it's just constantly wants to be an asshole and just complain and complain and complain. Yeah, man,
I would have went to a bar, but hey, that's just me. After a while, like originally, I never understood this. That was thank you. It was an I live in room 101. Thank you so much for that one. I gotta say, I don't really understand what that behavior is about. Why people want to live in misery all the time and everything. And I had somebody that I was with before, and they had depression, and they would get into this depressed state, but they weren't always like that. So I don't know if they're bipolar or what, but I try to get them to do some kind of therapy and or figure out what their issue was, or get on medication. But no, they didn't want to do any of that stuff. They just wanted to be wallow in their own misery. So yeah, but it does take your heart out. I mean, I guess some it's hard, especially when they're combative too. So if you try to be combative back to them, they're just looking for that fight. But sometimes you just gotta say, fuck it, man, I'm tired of this shit. Number two, I think it was once we conceived, okay? It's once we conceived. Okay, that's very, yeah, all right. Sex dropped to non-existence, and all activities revolved around the yet-to-be-born child. Then during a fight, because I was frustrated at the lack of intimacy, she dropped this beauty. I married you because you earned a good paycheck. Yep, that was the beginning of the end. It was from Insight Seeker 2. Yeah, that is, I mean, really, like, it sounds like she just wanted some of the old child support money there. Like I've said, like, child support becomes such a goofy thing. I mean, really, most children, if you really think about it, it's not going to cost you nearly as much as what they fucking, get paid in child support for. So, I mean, so child support does end up being a very, very useful tool in financial gain for a lot of women. Doesn't really support the child, it supports the woman, so probably what you wanted. Number three, I met an emotionally intelligent woman platonically, and it ruptured all I knew. I met an emotionally intelligent woman platonically, and it ruptured all I knew. Okay. So you met somebody else, basically, that was actually emotionally intelligent, but yeah, you kind of, I get that. It's basically saying that he realized that, hey, I was with this woman that I just day to day, I started realizing, I thinking that it was, this is the way things are, but in reality, he found out that there's other people out there's another world out there, and this is the way things are in reality, whereas he was getting out of this little place that surrounded itself with the woman that didn't care about this, that, or the other. And when he finally found somebody that does care about those things, you're like, wow, the women can actually care about these things. Number four, I knew it was a mistake before we got married. Wow, that's a good way to start your marriage off. She always told me she didn't want to get married. I should have just listened. That's on me. Hustling Tim. Wow. Yeah. I mean, that's a rare one. You don't hear guys say, like, I was wanting to get married, they didn't want to get married, but usually there's a lot of other reasons why relationships happen that way. They end, but in this case, very, very weird. Very weird that they want it to not get married to the guy. And it's amazing, like, she even did it. I mean, like, why, put a gun to her head? I don't know why she went through the whole damn thing. Right, there we go. I knew it was a mistake shortly after his number five, therapy, and realizing that marrying anyone before beginning the process of healing myself would have been a mistake. We are now 1 year divorced, and both with more peace than we've ever had together. Scrambled X30. Yeah, I guess, like, if you're not really sure about your own self and where you stand, there's gonna be a lot of issues to deal with in your own relationship. Number six, this one comes to us from Mr. Jordan 13. Every day I look at her and wonder, what the hell was I thinking? She's not sexy to me. I don't like her laugh, and we really don't have anything in common. I remember when we dated,
that she always brought me things and paid for vacations. I reluctantly said yes when she proposed, but she proposed only because at the time I couldn't walk due to an injury. I don't know what to do. Damn, I messed up. The funny thing is that you have the other one where the woman didn't want to get married at all, and usually the woman wants to get married, but she wants you to propose. And then this woman proposed to him. He's like, "Yeah, I guess so. Let's just get married, because you pay for a lot of things." Wow. Okay, number seven. I realized a mistake in the 4th of July party in 2010. We've been married a year and a half. My piece of shit sister-in-law, who knew I didn't want kids, asked my wife when we were planning to have some. My wife, who also knew I didn't want kids and had always said the same, responded, "I'm hoping to wear him down." Where is this? "Hoping to wear him down on marrying me." Wait. I'm sorry. "I'm hoping to wear him down on that the same way I wore him down on marrying me." Okay. I didn't hear this. I was in the back cooking burgers on the grill. My friend heard it and told me. I assumed she was joking, but they didn't seem to think she was. Fast forward a few months, she comes to me and jumps to my lap and says, "I want a baby." I asked her why. She said, "I'm lonely and you don't eat healthy, so you're probably going to die young, and I want to make sure someone's going to be around to take care of me when I get old." Wow. Lunatic magnet. That's, look, at first I was going to blame the guy, because the thing, I look at it like this. The guy goes out here and he says that, he's going to get married, and he's going to get married to somebody that probably wants kids. And definitely you can tell by the sister-in-law that she's in that mindset of wanting kids or whatever the hell. All right. So she wants kids. You should know when you get married, most of the time people are going to want kids. I think, I don't understand why. I get like the whole thing, people are worried about child support, and I do think that a lot of people don't want to get married or don't really, really want to get a situation where they have a child because of the child support. Child support, I think, is probably one of the main reasons why we have less births. I think it, on its surface, it's basically easier to say, well, look, most of the women are going to be raised on loan. It's better to raise up their incomes by doing this. But at the end of the day, I think it does cost society a lot of possible births. Because if there was no such thing as child support, there would be a lot more children in this world, especially in the United States and other countries that really do have that. Because guys would be like, well, I guess I can have children. What's the deal? But that nagging understanding of like, man, I don't want to lose a whole lot of my income just to pay for a child I didn't really even want. But anyway, but you know that somebody's going to want it, so you're kind of fucked in the head to go out there and say, hey, I'm going to marry somebody that's going to want children and not expect them to want children. But the retort she has on this comeback said, "I'm lonely and you don't eat healthy, so you're probably going to die young." Wow, thanks a lot. "And I want somebody to make sure that it's going to be around to take care of me when I get old. So they're going to live a long time, but you're going to die young, so I just want your sperm and everything else." I just think that, it could have been phrased differently. Maybe it was done jokingly. I don't know, but this guy took it the wrong way and rubbed the wrong way. And I get it. I mean, like, yeah, I wouldn't want to hear that either. I wouldn't, also, I wouldn't want to hear somebody saying, look, I just wanted to marry you so that I can have some kids and then I can go about my own business and use your child support to support me and I can live off of that. That's also an equally bad thing to say, but probably people think it in their heart. They don't say it with their mouth. All right, moving on. Eight, the moment for me was when she threatened divorce. She went on to divorce.com. Yeah, apparently there's a site for that now. She saw how screwed she would be without me and said that she was stuck with me. Oh, that's always nice. Some people say they love you, and other people say, I'm stuck with you. I know it's a matter of when, not if, now. And I'm currently debating doing it now or after she finishes her master's. If I don't do it now, it'd be if I do it now, it'd be pretty
it'd be pretty and ruin her future, okay? But then I'd have to cover more in alimony. Wait, but then I would have to cover more in alimony, and she would fight against joint custody. If I wait till she's done, well, wouldn't you pay more in alimony if you wait longer? If I wait till she's done, she might make enough that I'd be the one receiving alimony. Oh, don't. Yeah, if alimony, it's a beauty. Don't hold your breath on that one, man. And then what's that? And she'd become more amicable, and she'd be more amicable on the custody. Yeah, right. But I'd have to suffer being with her. There's always a possibility she doesn't finish, and again, I have to stay with her. The count, not the saint. Yes, I don't really believe in these states that offer alimony. I think really, again, now you're basically, unless you guarantee yourself you're gonna have a perfect marriage, perfect children, perfect blah blah blah, which most people understand that's probably not going to actually happen. And all you're doing is basically making people say, "Man, I don't want to get married. I don't want to pay." Palimony and stuff like, or alimony, excuse me. They wouldn't receive this with palimony, but I don't want to receive alimony or anything else, or pay, excuse me. What the fuck am I saying? Anyway, the same thing goes with child support. They were talking earlier today in Texas, there was this thing they wanted to get rid of, or there's a push to get rid of or drastically change no fault divorce, and I'm just like. Let people get divorced. Let it be an easy way out as an easy way in. Then they'll may consider doing it more often. But if it's tricky to get out, then people won't want to jump in. And you're like, well, they should know better. They want to get married. This way it should be. And it's like, yeah, but we all see the statistics. Sometimes you think, even in your heart of hearts, that I want to see myself through this and that and the other. And then all of a sudden you're like, somebody says, I want a divorce. And you're like, fuck, all right. I guess I'm fucked. Anyway, also the reason why they said that the reasoning behind that they wanted to get rid of no fault was because they were saying, well, too many marriages end in a divorce, and they want people to actually work through things. And if there's a reason for the divorce, they can get out of it. But like somebody else had mentioned, a large percentage of people that just want to walk away from a marriage because they're being abused or whatever say no fault, despite the fact that there is a reason. But they just don't want to piss off the person that's their abuser further. They just want to walk away. I think really, if you end no fault, you're just gonna have a bunch of people that are separated, that are still married, and it's not gonna change anything. I completely believe in people's ability and the right to actually do whatever the fuck they want. If they want to get married tomorrow and they want to get divorced next day, fuck it, I don't care. I mean, I don't understand this idea that. We're going to force them to be more moral or more justified, or it's funny, like the people that complain most about like Islamic cultures and everything else and Sharia law and all this other stuff. Well, that sure as hell sounds like fucking Sharia law. You're forcing people to be morally forced in one way or the other. Now, I'm not going to advocate like Islamic teaching thought or anything else. I have my own opinions on that, but my thing goes back down to it. I think that the people that criticize it the most are the people that kind of implement a version of it on their own. So I would say getting rid of stuff like that. You talk about in this state, it's funny. It's like they go out there and they talk about like, hey, we don't want to have Sharia law here, but they do have some very good ideas. Let's use this and this and that. Like, Jesus, man, I remember one time there was a guy and he was going to say, this is why Sharia law is bad. And it said, and I'm just joking here, but it said that because, it, with Sharia law, women can't vote. And I'm like, that doesn't sound that bad. It goes on to say, and with Sharia law, women, don't have a right to say anything. I'm like, are you trying to sell me on it or what the fuck? And I'm joking. No, but I'm saying, like, people should have the option to do whatever they want when they want to do it because we should live in a society where we understand that life is only one time. I mean, we only get one shot at it. So we're going to make mistakes, we're going to make issues, and we need to be able to back out of that
what is it? Callejón sin salida. Like a little alley without an exit. Yeah, something like that. Whatever the fuck. No outlet. We need to back out of that no outlet just as soon as we get in there. Alright. Anyway, so moving on. Okay, yeah, I'm just joking about the whole thing in Sri Lanka. I just thought that was fucking funny. I was like thinking, I don't know, these are all bad things. It really is funny. I always think it's funny the people that really protest like the patriarchy and all the shit, but then they want to really support Islamic cultures, and I'm like, look, I understand supporting, people because you see suffering or this, that, or the other, but don't act like Islam is the like I've said it many, many times. Islam is a lot like extreme Mormonism, like 1980s Baptists or extremists, is very much like that. And yet people go out there and criticize Christianity and then support that. I'm like, there's no reform. Like, it is true. Like somebody mentioned, there's no reformed or kind of reformed Islamic churches, so mosques. So I don't know. Anyway, I digress. It's a religion. It's a religion like all other religions. And most religions, if you want freedoms and you want ability to do stuff and you think that we're all unique individuals, well, religion will put you in your place. So, number nine, I felt it was a mistake about a year after the wedding. She was and still is a lovely person. But if was obvious we had different ideas about what constitutes marriage. I feel the physical and emotional are both important. During that first year, I noticed she never initiated anything physical, but never stopped me. Okay. Although she didn't really take part, we were 19, which didn't help. I started reducing my initiations in hope that I would find her level. But after 10 years, I was down to sex twice a year. Wow. After that time, I finally grew up to realize I should have talked to her, which she took well, but with some tears. But nothing changed by this time. We had two children, so divorce was out of the question. My thing goes back down to it's like, and I need to make a show called My Thing Goes Back Down to, because I love saying that phrase. I think Reigns is, let me put it this way. We all have this one little catchphrase when we're thinking about what we're going to say. When I think of this, and I think of, like, I don't understand why this is even a conversation. I don't understand why, if you're married to someone, you wonder why they wonder you're not having sex with them. At least, like, I mean, like, at least once a week, once a month, or something like that. There should be something, or at least they should be open to it. It may not happen, but at least they're open to it. It's like, yeah, if you want to, we'll do it. But I mean, or I can understand, like, if there's things that come up, but trying to make up things all the time, every time there's a reason why it shouldn't happen, or eventually just ignoring it. If you're sitting in a relationship and you're married and you only having sex twice a year, then there's something deeply wrong with that marriage. And if you don't understand that, I don't know what the hell else to tell you. I have a daughter. If my daughter, so she's too young for this right now, but if she was older and this was in a situation, she says, "Hey, I don't know what's wrong with my marriage. We're only banging twice a year." I'd be like, "That's one of the problems." I don't know. I'm going to say that basically, once you start talking about you're doing it only twice a year or things like that, you're basically saying this thing is about to die. And you're not working on it. I mean, he's like, "Well, I don't like this. I don't like that." Well, find what you like. I mean, obviously you liked it at one time. It's kind of like going to a place, a restaurant. They really haven't changed that much, over the last 20 years. But yet, when you went there, you used to go there like every week, maybe every day. And then now you don't even want to go there twice a year. And you're like, why do we got to go? And it's like, there's something good about that place. You liked it at one time. Why are you giving it up on it now? I don't know. There's, a lot of different stuff in that. But I do have to tell you this. Excuse me. I do have to tell you this. If there is
a sexless marriage, or a marriage that has limited sex, or a marriage that has individuals that are really not talking, sleeping in different rooms, or this side of the other, you're at a high potential for a failed marriage, and you shouldn't be alarmed or, oh my God, I did not know this was ever going to happen. If you're looking down that barrel, because that's what's coming your way. All right, number 10. Wait, this is a therapy. Let me see. I think I didn't finish the story. I was okay. I finally grew up and realized that we had talked to her. Every time she took it well, but some tears. Why are there tears? I mean, this guy's been going out with banging, and trying to hold everything in for years, and you're like, well, I mean, yes, if you're wondering to yourself, it's like, well, does that make me like an incompetent person or just basically not incompetent, but I mean, like, if you're wondering to yourself whether or not this makes you a bad wife, yes, it does. It makes you a bad wife. I mean, you can be good in a lot of other things, but you got to be, there's a lot of different bases and check marks you got to hit, and this is your flaw. And probably there's a lot of other flaws too, because you don't have a big flaw like that and everything else. It's kind of like a worker. If there's 10 points in which you evaluate a worker, or like kind of like a five tool for a baseball player or whatever the deal is, but like say if you evaluate 10 different aspects and one of them's like 80%, 80%, 80%, 80%, and you get one to fail like to 0%, then more than likely you're making up for the 80%. It's not, it can't be that accurate. It can't be you're very good at other things and you're horrible in one thing. It's usually you're bad in a lot of other things. There's a lot of things going on wrong, but you're just ignoring them and you're giving good grades to everything else except this one thing. When in reality, if you really evaluate that marriage, there's a lot more things that are going wrong instead of just that one thing. That one thing is more of a symptom than the actual cancer that's at the core of that marriage. All right. Last time we had two children, so divorce out of the question. Okay. She was and still is the same person I married. So I took therapy to help cope with the sexless marriage. And with the help of antidepressants, after 55 years, we are still married. Okay, who's taking the antidepressants? You're taking antidepressants because you can't get laid? That's not a, you're depressed because you can't get laid, motherfucker. I mean, what the fuck? Yeah, I don't. I mean, like, she should be taking antidepressants because for some reason she doesn't want to get laid. To cope with it, there's no coping with it. That's like saying, like, well, I got a car, it doesn't have brakes, so I cope with it. Yeah, it's like you have everything else that makes up a car except the one thing that you need to stop, and that's not the end all be all, but it pretty much is when you're coasting down a hill and you can't stop. I don't know. I think this guy's. I. It's kind of hard to blame somebody for something they've been doing for the last 20 or 30 years. After a while, you're accepting of it. You blame somebody for something they just did. That's one thing. But when you're blaming something for something that's been going on for decades now, it's kind of, it makes you look a little petty. Anyway, number 10. I felt it was a mistake. Sorry, that I forget. I didn't get to read whose that was. Comprehensive Phil 924. Yes, you're very comprehensive. You got it all set. Anyway, number 10. I felt it was a mistake when she made me feel that I was always the problem, and things that she did were never the cause of the problem. Hanging out with coworkers often until late in the night, lack of interest in me besides wondering if I was talking to someone else, and not caring about our dogs, she left me. That was Did JT 1998. Let me, okay, so you feel it was a mistake, of course, obviously. There's no real reason why you wouldn't feel it was a mistake, that it was a problem. Yeah, that is true. There, I've noticed this. This is one of the things, too. Men, most men in a relationship, and I'm going to say everybody, most men in a relationship are at a point where if they notice they did something wrong, they may not admit it at first, but then they'll admit it. And then they'll go about their business and they'll try to move on and say, look, I'm sorry about that, whatever.
I think one of the hardest words, set of words or sentence that a woman has to say is, "I'm sorry," because most of the time they'll defend it to the death why they're right, and I have never understood that. If they try to use like memory and everything else, and like the events and this, that, and the other, and I'm like, if it was anybody else, you wouldn't be supporting it, but since it's yourself or whomever you're with, your family or this, that, or the other, you support this irresponsible behavior and illogical mindset to actually go out there and get what you want done done. Example, case in point, a friend of mine, they always have to go see her parents. So he's always seeing the father-in-law, the mother-in-law. They live close to the father-in-law, mother-in-law. They're always there. All right. He doesn't mind doing that. But his mother, father passed away, lives, like 3 hours away. And he's like, "Hey, maybe we can just go there for Christmas." Or was like, "Well," and she's like, "Well, I want to be Christmas with my family and everything. What about Thanksgiving?" "Well, I want to have Thanksgiving with my family." And it's like, "Well, what if we went like a day or four?" So it's like, "No, nah, well, it's a long drive and I don't want to get the kids ready." And it's always excuse after excuse after excuse. And they'll never admit that they hate the other person. It's like, "Well, just admit it. Like, you don't like my family. You don't want to be around." It's like, "No, it's not that. It's just there's so many other things." And, but if he says, "I don't know about going to see your mom," or whatever, it's like, "Yo, well, you hate my mom. You hate my dad. You hate everybody." It's like, how do you get away with, 5, 6 years of not going to see your in-laws and still trying to say, "No, it's not that I don't like them. It's just that there's all these other issues that come up." How do you get away with saying that? Yet when your husband goes out there and one time says, "I'm not sure if I want to go out and see your father-in-law this weekend," and then you make it into a situation where you must hate my father-in-law or my father or my mother. It's completely illogical. It doesn't make any sense. You couldn't apply the two rules to themselves. I mean, if he spent 5 years not seeing your parents, then you would say there's a major, major problem with this relationship, a major, major problem with this other individual. But when you do it, there's always an excuse. And I see that a lot. I do see that women will make the weirdest excuses just to justify their behavior. They don't want to stop doing what they're doing, so they'll justify illogical, irrational behavior because they want to continue doing it, and they won't ask for apologies or anything else. Whereas men, on the other side, usually, when they realize that they're doing something that's wrong or whatever, they'll come out and say, "Look, I'm sorry about it," or they'll admit to it. Women will act like, no. In some weird set of logic, somewhere based in the stratosphere, this thing works. This mindset works. It doesn't. And anybody else, if this story, it's always funny to me, if that story was told to them, like, "Hey, I know another couple, and this is what's happening to them," she'd be like, "What an asshole. I can't believe she doesn't want to go see the guy's her in-laws and the guy's parents." Yeah, it's so self-serving. Anyway, I get it. Thank you, Did JT 1998. Number 11. There were a few signs. To be fair, my wife was my best friend before, during, and for 8 years after the marriage. Wow. But well, that's a very interesting statement. Your wife was your best friend 8 years after your marriage, and it wouldn't work out. So, okay, but we were not meant to be married. She had always blamed me, blamed how dirty her places were on her roommates, her family. Oh, okay, I see. I found out she was a lot messier of a person than I was led to believe. She could not accept being wrong. She could have three people telling her Susan wore a red dress at a party night. I just say. And she would insist it was blue. She would admit, yeah, I'm pretty sure, and she probably used a ton of different weird logic to actually come to that conclusion. That's exactly what I was just fucking talking about. She would admit if she didn't know something, but well, that's shocking. But if she believed something, there was no room for her being the one making the error. Phoenix Apoco or Apoc or. My, you got two different parts here. One of them is basically,
basically what's kind of considered by a lot of people women logic, that they're gonna be right no matter what. But I do think it's at least she was, one good thing was she could at least admit when she was wrong, which is very, very weird. Most of the time when women are wrong on something, they just don't want to admit it. They would just use more and more illogical, demonstrations of what's actually occurring and what's not really occurring. All right. The big thing I got on here is the very beginning. You said that she was dirty. This is one of those things that I really think that does end more relationships than people give it credit for. I just think nobody wants to admit it. But the truth of the matter is if you're even semi-clean and somebody's just consistently dirty, you're not gonna get along. It's almost like they said one time, and I don't really believe exactly with IQ, but it's a good mile marker, let's just say. And say if somebody's got like an 80 IQ and you got 120, said you're not gonna get along with them at all. And so usually within 20 points or so odd is where you can get along with somebody. So not saying the IQ test actually justifies your IQ, but saying that IQ is a mile marker or, a measure of measurement of intelligence, and say if that actually 100% works, yes, I can see that. A little bit more, a little bit below, you can work with people. But when they're too far below you, then you're just like, man, I feel like I'm with a moron the entire time. The same thing goes with being clean and not being clean. Now, there are different people. I mean, like, there's different levels of cleanliness. There's people that are extremely clean. And I really think that I gotta say this. If you're a clean person, just generally clean, like you're the type of person that if I don't get it dirty, I don't have to clean it up, but I want to keep everything nice and neat and clean stuff. I want to keep things in order. You believe in that? If you're that type of person and then you meet somebody that's a clean freak, it will be difficult to adjust, but it's a hell of a lot easier to adjust than somebody's just dirty. Because you'll never understand them. You'll never understand the dirty. You can at least understand the clean freak. You'll be like, it's obsessive, but I understand it. You can never understand somebody that's dirty. That is one of the biggest things I gotta say. If you're looking for somebody that you want to marry or be with, sometimes you have to look at like, well, financially, are they sound? Do they have it? That's another thing too. Like, are they bad spenders? Do they waste money on bullshit? Do they, run up a lot of debt and they don't really even know how to control any of it? That's another thing. So if they're like that, you probably don't want to be with them because all they're going to do is use your money when they run out of money. Or they're going to run out of money and they're going to basically say, the hell with it. We're just going to use your side. It's just, this is all our money. Or they're not even going to think that they're money. They're going to say, well, we got more money. You got money. No, that's one thing too. But the cleanliness aspect, if you find somebody that they can't go out and be clean on a normal level, maybe higher, maybe a little bit lower than you, but not that much different. If you can't find somebody that can keep good track of accounts and understands that, how money is spent and how it's brought in, which that happens a lot. If you can't find anybody that can that do all those little things, or if you can't find somebody that's compatible in a lot of other ways, then it goes back to the old thing of not, this is not the category of loving them, but liking them. And I do agree with that too. I remember there was that one movie with old Jimmy Stewart, and he goes in there and he asks this guy who wants to marry his daughter. He says, she says, well, why do you want to marry my daughter? And he says, I love her. And he says, okay, but do you like her? And he says, well, I mean, I love her. And he says, well, no, I mean, there's a difference. There's a difference between liking somebody and loving them. And basically, his whole idea is basically this. Loving somebody is like a candle that burns out very fast. It burns hot, it burns bright, it burns out fast. So loving somebody is more akin to lust, or a lot of stuff is attributed with lust because you really don't have
You can't nail exactly down why you love somebody, but liking somebody is liking their behaviors. Like this guy said they were good friends. That's why I was very shocked by that they were still good friends even after their marriage. They're best friends, he's saying. So you would think that like factor would be very high, but the problem was there was things that he didn't like about her. So if you don't like the fact that they waste money and they blow through it, or you don't like the fact that they're dirty as shit and they leave stuff everywhere and it piles up and you got cockroaches and you got mice and then you got snakes and you're like, what the fuck are we living through? If you don't like those things, then you can't like the person. You start disliking the person. But it is true. And Jimmy Stewart's character says, that if you love someone, eventually, nights will get cold and long and everything else because you don't like being with them. Because love can burn out faster than like. And that is true. I mean, that's why they're two different words. All right, moving on. So you better like them. If you don't like them, don't get married to them. You got to realize, I mean, I love dogs and cats that come in my life and everything else. I can give out love to anything. Love is not hard to make. Like is hard to make. Number 12. Sometimes it's just lust. Number 12 is from Your Creepy Uncle. I knew it was a mistake before I did it, and as I was saying my vows, I already had a history of cheating. Excuse me. I can feel something tickle in my throat right before I said all that stuff. So this guy had a history of cheating before he said his vows. Gotcha. All right. I was already sexless for about 5 months. It was a courthouse wedding just to get her on my health insurance. Okay. Wow. I don't know where to start. So you wanted to get her on your health insurance and you got married. Right. Actually, you can really just say you're married. And the thing about marriage, the weird part about marriage is this, is that nobody really tracks it. I mean, it's tracked, but it's not tracked. So you could be married in New York State, and you could be married in Florida at the same time. And you can be married in one part of Florida and another part. Nobody's really going to go out there and try to, like, track it down. Now, it can be detrimental to you afterwards because it is a crime. But I'm not even trying to talk about it in those times. I'm just trying to say that if you were just to say, this is my wife and I want to put her on my health insurance, there's not going to be some health insurance agent coming down like, well, we're going to have to see that marriage certificate. I don't even know why they got married for that. They could just started putting it on there and just let it be. But I was already sexless for about 5 months with a courthouse wedding just to get her on health. So basically, I mean, were you marrying? I mean, it's almost not like you're marrying her the same way you would be marrying somebody that was trying to get immigration status. Like you're just trying to help them out because you're getting usually you're getting a financial reward or you just want to help them be in the country. This is very, very weird. I mean, but you're saying you have cheating issues, but it's a sexless engagement. I mean, as far as I look at this statement, it basically sounds like, well, what the fuck's the problem? You could be banging every chick in town because all you're doing is trying to get married to her so she can have access to your health insurance. So you're really not with her. You're just, doing this for her to get health insurance. So if that's the case, we'll just go out and bang a bunch of different people. And the same thing as if, like, you were bringing somebody to this country and you said, hey, look, I want to get married to this person because they're going to pay me $15,000 to do it. And, you're not going to get any sex out of it. So then, thus, you can go bang other people. I mean, I'm talking about like an ethical standpoint in your own head because you don't really owe anything to them. Now, you're being unethical in what you're doing as far as like bringing them to the country and something that basically is kind of illegal, in a way, a sham marriage. But you can ethically go past the sex part because you're not in a relationship with them. Move on. I don't know. It almost made it sound like he was going to marry somebody, but he's a cheater and he was worried about cheating on him. But then at the end of it, it's like, well, it's not really for this at all. So I don't know. It's a weird one. Very odd. That was a weird one. Very weird one, your creepy uncle's. Very weird. All right, number 13 is by Pal 929.
It was when she refused to talk about money, refused counseling, and then called me a chronic disappointment. Okay. I earned 70% of the income, cooked 90% of the meals, and was a very active, engaged dad to our two kids. I realized there was nothing I could do that would be good enough in her eyes. Wow, I think I know a guy that wrote this. I mean, exactly, but the only thing is, the difference is the guy that I know, he earned 100% of the income because she didn't work. She stayed at home and he cooked most of the meals, and the rest of the ones that he didn't cook, guess what? They, went to Arby's or whatever. Like, or wow. I gotta show that to that guy. He's gonna be like, man, that guy's doing li If I show it to the guy that I know, he's gonna be like, then that asshole's doing less than what I'm doing. No, actually, the other case scenario that I'm talking about is similar to this. The wife actually said, because he said, well, I got to go to work and I got to do this. And I, because basically, when he gets off work, it's his time to take care of the kids. And her time is like, supposedly when he's at work, but one of the kids goes to school and the other kid, she's trained to stay up all night. And during the day, she sleeps and that kid sleeps. So she's trained that kid because the kid's out of school yet. And she basically said that, well, I work too. I got to work with the kids and everything. And she basically, I was saying, look, that's just to negate what you're saying. That's just to basically say everything should be 50-50 because we work too. That's like 50-50 too. So you can't, the leverage you had was to say, look, things can't be 50-50 because I got to go to work at a job. And you get to stay here all day, so I don't have time to, I mean, I don't have time to watch the kids when I get off work, and then also do the laundry or this or the other. Can't you do the laundry during the day and do it 100% of the time because you're here? And her option was no, because I work too, so you can't use work as an excuse. We have to do everything 50-50. And it's like, no, that's bullshit. Anyway, again, it's that weird ass logic that's just, it's self-serving logic. Hang on. All right, that's pretty funny. That's very common, actually. It is very common too. Like, and I, that other woman I say, like, she just, it seems to me, because she wants to stay up all night and drink and watch her shows, and then the next day she sleeps in and she gets pissed off if she has to wake up early at all, period. And he takes the kids to school, and then she eventually gets up in the afternoon and picks them up because he can't get up because he's working. And the truth of the matter is that I said it looks like she just wants to be in perpetual like summer. Like, when you're a kid, you're in high school and you get out for summer, and everything, you just you don't you stay up late and you do what you want to do and everything else. It seems like she just wants to have that perpetual do nothing. She didn't really care about anything else except not doing anything. No, like, when you're a kid, you're in high school and you get out for summers, and everything, you just you don't you stay up late and you do what you want to do and everything else. It seems like she just wants to have that perpetual,

And it's not that I don't like your friends, it's just I don't want to be around them. They would come up with some reason. It's never I hate your friends, which really, if I don't want to be around somebody, it's probably because I have problems with them and I hate them. But women will say, no, it's not that I hate them. It's just I don't like being around them because, I don't like doing anything they like doing. And I think that they stand for everything I don't stand for. I don't know. Anyway, that wore off. So just pretended to. So that's not. Well, at least she pretended. I mean, that's sensitive for you. That wore off and turned into resentment that I wasn't turning into the man she'd hoped I'd be. Oh, okay. Well, that's another one. Yes, there are tons of stories of women that married a guy, and I'm going to bash women here. That married a guy and they got a house and they got a car and they got all the stuff and they got the kids, but they're like. But my brother-in-law, he does so much better, and he's got a better house and this, or they just see things on TV and they're like, I could have had a better life, I had a better husband. And it's like, yeah, we could have a better life. You get a fucking job instead of sitting at home all day. And anyway. Yeah, that's always the funny thing. I always said, when a guy is a lot of times this is what relationships happen. When a man looks at, hey man, we need more money. He starts thinking in his head, it's like, man, I'm gonna like either work, more or cut spending, or I'm going to have to get another job, or that's what a guy thinks. When a woman thinks it's in a marriage, they need more money, she's like, well, you need to make more money. I mean, no guy, the guy can't turn around and tell the woman you need to make more money. But the woman will definitely do that to the guy. Number 15, and finally, the last one here. This is from Pendragon 83 or Pendragon 83. There were lots of times I felt it was a mistake, but the one that sticks out to me most is when we went out on a date on one weekend. We had a good time, then met up with her folks later that night or later. Sorry. When asked how her weekend was, she said it was a bust and pretty lame slash disappointing because none of her friends were available to hang out. So he says like they went out on a okay. We went out on a date one weekend, had a good time. We met up with her folks later and she said that how our weekend was. Okay, so yes, all she wanted to be around was her friends and this guy's a fucking loser to her. Yeah. All right, well then divorce her and then let her go hang out with her friends. And hopefully Texas does not change that. That is just ridiculous. I mean, it's one thing to go out, like I said, like the no fault divorce. To change the no fault divorce and get rid of it, it's like I said, how can you be a state that constantly goes out there and is like, we don't want to have like election commercials? I mean, fucking election commercials. We don't want to see Sharia law in Texas. You'll see these commercials with it. But yet they're like, but we do like a lot of the tenets of Sharia law. It's like, basically the you shouldn't get divorced unless you have a reason. Let me tell you this, the funniest thing is that despite all the other things that the overwhelming influence of Islam on Arabic cultures and other cultures that are Islamic religion for majorities, let me tell you this, the weirdest thing is that Iraq has had divorce longer than Ireland. like, and people get divorced all the time there. It's very weird. It's very weird some of the freedoms that occur, and then the other ones that are still just, I don't know. I don't know what to say. But again, like, yeah, you're. But if they had it their way, if Sharia law, if you really had it, they would there would be no divorce. The woman would be subject to what the man wants to do. And if the man wants to let her go, then it'll be the case. But the funny part is that we got a state that on one side goes out there and has commercials saying, we don't want Sharia law in Texas, but they have a lot of damn good ideas, and we're going to try to institute it, but we're just not going to call it Sharia law. Anyway, wow. This is why we need multiple parties. I mean, we really do. You can't have one party sum up everything. Because you can look at the Republicans one day and you're like, man, they got a lot of good ideas on this. And you can look at the Democrats one day and you're like, man, they got a lot of good ideas on this. And then another day you'll hear something and you'll be like, what in the fuck is wrong with these people? Anyway, there you go. That's why I'm my own man.

All right, we're going to come back. We got about another hour left. The phone lines are still open. The chat room is still open, so chatters can chat away. And so that's not going to close. That stays open 24 hours a day. The phone line's going to be open for about another hour. We're going to take a little break here. We'll be right back, but we're going to come back, and we're going to get into some very, very interesting conversations here. So stick around. We're probably going to get into sex worker work, which is always very, very fun. Yeah, if you want to be a good sex worker, you want to stick around. All right, let me see where we're at. I'll be right back here on Unexplained Love, Unexplained Radio, unexplainedradio.com.

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And we are already into the 25th day of September. We crossed on over at least 39 minutes ago, even when we were finishing up the last part of the show. All right, so we're back again. You can go to the chat room with chatters and chat away. You can also, and again, that's 24 hours a day. It doesn't matter if we're on live or not. And as far as live conversations, you give us a call here in the wild card line. Wild card phone line is 469-893-0054, 469-893-0054. Plus one for international callers, 469-893-0054. Be up for about another hour on this. So one of the big things also you can do is if you're really so inclined and you're absolutely fascinating, you can go down to the front page on unexplainedradio.com, click the Contact Us button, and 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Go to the Contact Us page, come with your own idea, your understanding of it, and we'll see what we can do. 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Also, if you go to the right corner, you go click on the menu button. 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So with that, there's a lot of different things you can do on Unexplained Radio Network. You can listen. You can listen to how shitty other people are, or you can be shitty yourself. So tons of things you can do. All right. That being said, we have a couple of different tales to tell. And some funny ones, and we got some serious ones. Let's just do the serious ones because they involve our favorite subject, sex. All right, number one. These are all about sex workers' best and worst parts. All right. Number one, and this comes to us from a sex worker of the name. Let's see if I can get down here. Powee-poo. Okay. Have no fucking clue what this is supposed to be. Alright. Number one, I was a sex worker for a year for an establishment, and honestly, I mostly had a great time. There was occasional riffraff, but if you work for an establishment that charges decent rates, often you tend to weed out the bad eggs. I had many regular clients, and I had great friendships with. Most of them just wanted a connection. Sex was the smallest part of what I did. For the most part, I found I learned so much about people and their motivations. Men were quite happy to open up to me. I think mainly because they knew they would never see me outside of the establishment they came to. People just want connection, and often hiring a sex worker is the easiest way to get that connection. There's something else, really. I mean, I know that, you know, a lot of times they'll say, hey, this is all sex trafficking or anything. It's kind of like, sex trafficking to me is more like identity theft, okay? Somebody says, man, there's so many cases of identity theft. Well, one form of identity theft is somebody copies down your credit card number and they start using that information as if it was you to purchase things. And to me, I'm like, that's really not identity theft. It's more kind of credit card theft. And so at the end of the day, really, there's a lot of things that are claimed to be identity theft, which are like, to me, identity theft, when you say identity theft, you mean somebody is posing as yourself and trying to act as you to get a bunch of different things, not just use your credit card. Same thing with sex trafficking. Sex trafficking goes into this thing where it sounds like, you know, well, sex trafficking, I mean, must be somebody that's locked up in some room and they're being used for sex and everything. It's like, yeah, that is my view of sex trafficking too. But a lot of times, like, what they'll do is they'll lump in, well, there's an establishment and it's an escort service and they get paid pretty well and there's only a little function that's used to pay for advertisement and security and everything else, and the ladies pay for that so they can be part of the service. And the clients are weeded out, like she's saying, and, you know, that everything goes about its business normally. Again, that it is illegal in most areas, so that's a problem, but I don't really consider it so much sex trafficking. That's why I often say that I think prostitution should be legalized
I do believe in legalizing the majority of things. I'm almost libertarian, a lot of those things. I've seen that the best part about legalized prostitution is, like in Hispania, we have like unionized prostitution, and there's much better health system for it. There, the idea of health checkups for, your girls and everybody that works there in the establishment, to make sure that they're all fine week to week to week to week. So usually it's like a 2 week, every 2 weeks you go back and you do STD testing and everything else to make sure everybody's in the up and up and healthy. That being said, yes, that's still, I'm not going to be one of those guys that say, well, if you had prostitution, that would end sex trafficking. No, you're never going to have that. There's always going to be basically an illegal form of prostitution that exists. But to expand upon that and act like, well, nobody really wants to be part of prostitution, is kind of ridiculous. I think it's ridiculous that people that go to prostitutes, especially if these are free willing prostitutes, people that want to actually do the job they do, and they're not under any threat by anybody else, and I'll get back to that in a second. If that's the case, then I feel more than anything that it shouldn't be a serious crime. I mean, some kind of misdemeanor, maybe even a class A. But there's a lot of times, and especially in this state, it's a felony. And it's a felony to basically be with somebody that wants to sell their body for sex, and you want to be able to use their body for sex, that legitimately wants that. I understand when it goes to a different realm of like somebody's holding somebody hostage and they're just using them for sex, and they may be underage, they may not be. And that's definitely sex trafficking, and that's one of the things all completely different. Now, the other one is, that occurs is sometimes people are put in like kind of a pimp situation where you can be a friendly pimp. You basically, hey, look, I want to help people out and this, that, and the other. And, I want to make money and they want to make money and we're all happy. And nobody forces anybody to do anything. Or you can be the one that's basically, you're still paying money out to people for their sex work for you, but you're forcing them to do different things. You're forcing them to be in a situation, or sometimes you're not even paying them out anything. Sometimes you're basically just saying, no, you get like room and board, and that's about it. That's a whole other situation too. I remember there was one guy that we did this crimes against children once, and we went there, and there was a guy, I think, from St. Louis Police Department, and he said, we used to always just think, well, these are women that, the prostitutes lock them up prostitution, don't even think about it. They just want to sell their body for money, nothing else. But then he started really looking at it, and it's like a lot of the women that were like in the street ones, not so much where he wouldn't talk about escorts as much, but he was talking about the street ones, were just basically put in a situation where they're addicted to drugs. They were got a guy that was helping them out with getting drugs and everything, but he's using them to make money off of their sex trade. And he said, like, the one woman that will talk to you is probably the newest. The one woman that will basically treat you like shit and defend her pimp up to the end of the days, that guy, that woman, has been around a long time. She's the hardest one. And she's so into it that she knows what, left, right, little finger along the seams of your trouser kind of thing, like glory. But, like, yeah, like she's, it's just old hat, how to defend her guy and defend this, that, and the other. So, yes, there are going to be times where even people that are being abused may come out and say, no, I'm not being abused. Everything's great and all this stuff. But I do think that a felony is pretty high for somebody that's just basically getting an escort, and they thought this was an adult, and they're with an adult, and this is an adult that wants to just, sell their body for money. But granted, if you're going after, like, somebody that's trafficking young children, which this is just horrible, just there, some people have no souls. I mean, and we used to always say that when I worked at Children's Advocacy Center. It's like, if you understood the mentality of these people, then you would be these people. That's why sometimes you're just allowed to not understand it. It doesn't make any sense. But people do anything for money. All right. But that being said, I mean, I do believe that prostitution can't exist without it being completely the horrible thing. It's like, I remember there used to be these ads because I lived in Austin and there were liquor stores and everything else, and they wanted to do beer and wine in grocery stores in this area. And there had always been a lot of Baptists in this area, and they were against it. And I remember there was an ad on the
the radio and it said, hey, if Rockwall County gets beer and wine, then it's going to be a horrible place like Dolphin Road. And this one guy said, trust me, I've had a lot of experience with dealing with liquor crimes and all this. And if you start having beer and wine in there, it's going to make everything go to hell. And nothing did go to hell and everything was fine. People just had their beer and wine. They went home. And then the best thing was that they didn't have to go to bad neighborhoods to pick up beer and wine. And they didn't put themselves at risk just for the ability to get beer and wine. Now, that's the same way I look at it with the escort situation. If you allow for legalized prostitution, yes, you're still going to have problems with sex trafficking and everything else, but you're going to at least provide an outlet, a taxable outlet, and a place where people can go to do what they want to do. And if that's sell their bodies or they want to, you know, pay for other people's bodies, that's perfectly legal. But it's not going to resolve the sex trafficking issue, and there's still going to be, but it, again, it's not going to make everything go to hell in a handbasket. I don't know. Yeah. I do. I'm not a libertarian by trade or anything like that, but I do believe a lot of times, especially with things that are like that, should be completely open, and people should be able to make their own decisions. I mean, you know, if you don't like what we were talking about earlier, if you want to get a no-fault divorce, you should be able to get a no-fault divorce. If you want to go to a prostitute, you should be able to go to a prostitute, and that prostitute should be able to have a union to organize, and then that prostitute should be able to make a decent living off that and have regular health checkups. But it doesn't mean that I'm advocating sex trafficking or anything like that. So that's just the way it is. All right, number two. This one's from Raggy Spatra, or Spara, excuse me. Worst part was the people who can't read the instructions properly or think the exceptions apply to them. I worked independently through a website where clients could search and then message to book. I'm in the UK where it's legal, so my profile was very explicit on what I did and didn't offer. And guys would still message asking, but will you do X? You mean the thing that is down on the handy sidebar as X? No. Yeah, that's the case too. I have no idea why people always try to push the envelope. If somebody says they don't want to do something, then obviously they put that there for a reason. Whether it's for their advertising of sex or not, this is where it is. Number three, this one comes from Joke of a Name. The best part is probably the money. Relative to that amount, best part is the money relative to the amount of time actually spent working. So, you know, you get paid a lot, you don't have to do as much. The worst part is how weird it can make your relationship with attention and validation. Okay. I'm a guy, and I did a mix of online content and in-person work for a few years. One thing that surprised me was how many clients weren't really looking for sex as much as they were looking for someone to make them feel wanted for an hour. Joke of a name. See, this is another thing I was saying. Like, I mean, a lot of these things, there was a guy that, this was on the radio, and this was a few years, I mean, like almost 20 years ago, and then somebody was like, hey, I can't believe people want to go to escorts. It's so horrible. It's just like so bad and everything. And then this guy calls in, and he says, look, I go to escorts. And he's like, well, what do you do that for? Why do you do this? He says, well, because I was burnt over 90% of my body and nobody wants to have sex with me. And then they just shut up. They just shut up. So, yeah. All right. One man story, I guess. All right. Number four. But see, again, you know, like it's not always about sex. Sometimes about a weird form of therapy. Number four is from Silly Billy 93. The worst aspect is pretty much everything. Everything, okay? You have a lot of cheap people and on cam sites that will nickel and dime and try to scam you, okay? You have campsite. Why are you talking about campsites? You have campsite operators who don't put much money into promotion, and when that happens, barely anyone comes into your room. And you almost make no money. I'm a black woman who's an occasional cam model, and so I can tell you that there's a great deal of racial abuse that happens in the camming industry, and very little is done to combat it.
There are also a lot of sites that scam women by taking away too much a percentage of their earnings. Let me tell you this, that's not prostitution. You're just like showing something online, whatever the fuck. I have no idea. I'm telling you, and the other side of that coin is if they were in person, they probably wouldn't say those things to you, though. I mean, I don't know what the fuck's wrong with people. So there you go. Number five. This one's from Cherry Shaven. Okay. The best part is when you have some clients who are really shy and learn to grow their confidence with you. Then they take that into their everyday life. And it has positive trickle-down effects. Sometimes they'll graduate into a relationship or something you'd never have the confidence to do without your support. They never have the confidence to do without your support. All the cool different people you meet is a bonus. That's Cherry Shaven. See, I gotta tell you, like, I mean, people want to make it sound like it's the worst thing in the world. Now, I get it. Like, if you get some young underage girl and you lock her up in a room and make her have sex with other people, that's a horrible, horrible thing. But when you're talking about people that are really legitimately not on drugs, not being forced to do this, they're doing it of their own volition, it works out pretty damn well, just like any other transaction. Number six, okay, since 2822, stigma. Most people learn one thing about you and make a bunch of assumptions about it. The silver lining of this is that it can be a good way to filter certain kinds of people out for dating and friendship. And I've built a social circle of people with values that align well with mine. I've also never had any issues dating, which some do. Personally, my work is not in any way out of alignment with my value system, and in general, I think that makes it things easier for me. Okay. Yeah, I've known a lot of escorts or something that do still date and have relationships out of that, and sometimes they just don't want to mention that they're escorts. I know one of the big things that escorts worry about is like the vulnerability because it is an illegal practice in the state. And so even if they're on the up and up, they're not doing it for drugs. Like sometimes they're doing it either to pay back student loans and they want to make a lot of money as well. They don't want to just, be without. There's all the time where there's people that will know that, hey, since you're doing something illegal, I can take advantage of the situation. I remember one of them mentioned that she was reading through something and she said that there was a guy that was going around and he would ask for time with them or whatever and come to their hotel room. And then when he got there, he said that he was a police officer and they were gonna, like he would arrest them and if they don't do this, that, or the other. And he would always, he would force them to have sex without a condom. And then he would take their money. So, he's just a fucking thief, So that's the thing. And like I say, those instances wouldn't occur if it was legal. But since it's illegal, it floats in the shadows. That shit happens, And that's even a person that's not on drugs, not being forced to. It's an independent escort. They have to worry about those things. But she read that on a side. It didn't happen to her, so I don't know. Number seven, I genuinely, that was years ago, though, I knew that story. I genuinely love to give pleasure and see people enjoying themselves. I like the attention and I like the creativity we need. The exciting aspect of it, a dopamine hit, and I really love sex. I've met the best, funniest, smartest, most resilient, and amazing people in the sex worker community. I hate the constant dehumanization, misogyny. What drives me mad is the dumbest and most boring man will always think of us as dumb, naive, subhuman creatures beneath them. Having to make conversation and pretend to cheer up for them depresses me very presses me pretty fast. Yeah, that was Vespera of, was it Vespera Films? Okay. Yeah, I gotta say, like that's a really good answer, and that really is true. Like, the shittiest people are the ones who look at you like shitty people, but like regular nice people and stuff, they just want to just have a good time, have some sex, whatever, or they want to be with somebody or the same. That those people will treat you decently. That's kind of like almost every aspect of life. Assholes that are assholes in life treat everybody like you're just a fucking asshole, this, that, and the other. Whereas good people that are nice to other people.
they will treat people no matter what almost the same. So they treat people nice no matter what the situation is. They don't look at it like, well, I'm above you. Assholes always look like the world is set up of people above and below somebody. So if they can find somebody below them, they'll treat them like shit. But guys that are good people, guess what they're gonna do? They're gonna be like, I don't give a shit about some people being above or below. I don't even know if I believe in all that stuff, so fuck it. All right, this one's outside patience 840. This is number eight. The worst part was seeing how easy some men find it to cheat on their partners or lie. It had a knock effect on my own dating life. I viewed men differently and struggled to trust any of them, whereas previously I'd been quite naive. Whilst in some circumstances this was good, it went too far in the opposite way. All right. Well, that's something. Number nine. This one's by Hundredder, or H. Hundredder. I genuinely love my regular buyers who treat me like I'm a real person, but I genuinely hate my buyers who don't. My 3-year-old dog has cancer and had surgery this week, and they still wanted things on her surgery day. I mean, yeah, that's the thing. It's like some, people have to understand. These are people's lives we're dealing with and a lot of different things as well. 10, I love learning how to manage people and become someone who can adapt to any social changes. I feel like it has helped me be able to tackle any personality for my job now as a teacher. All right. But when something bad happens, like assault or not being paid, there's no one I can turn to for help. If I go to the cops, I'm doing something illegal and I'll be turned into the system. So that's exactly what I was saying. Like, you have these independent people that are trying to make good for their lives and do something normal, and that they just feel that they want to do a normal job, but it's a sex work trade. But since it's illegal, now they're screwed over. So if somebody doesn't want to pay or this, that, or the other, or they're hit or something, they're afraid to go to the police. Whereas if this was a legal system, they'd be like, hey, look, I was, servicing this guy. He didn't want to pay, and then he hit me. And I also hate being treated as if I'm some sort of victim, when the reality is that I had no one to help me, just myself, and I don't regret what I did. All these people act like they have some moral high ground over me when they won't even offer help, just judgment. Yeah, people love giving out judgment. That's a big thing. And not only that, like, it is pretty funny, like they say that, like saying, look, I did this because I wanted to get the work and I wanted to be paid. I needed, whatever, this, that, and the other. And but people look at it like, oh, you're some kind of victim. You're being victimized by something. Women prostitutes are the victim. Men prostitutes are the victim. Whatever the fuck. And she's saying, I'm not a fucking victim. I was just somebody who's looking for fucking money. That was Leah DeLune or something. Lao DeLune. Yeah, I don't know. That's Yeah, there's too much of that. Also, the judgment thing. They'll give you judgment, but they won't help you out financially. Whereas when you start trying to help yourself financially, they think, oh, you must be a victim. Now, this also goes back down to the same thing. It's like one guy, he passed away years ago, but he was on the radio, and he said that he was a deacon at his church or something. And, God, I don't know, Sean Bass. Sean Bass is a local guy, but I always forget his name, but he used to be on the Horn or something in Austin. And he passed away in like 2015 or something. I don't remember, 16. Anyway, the point was is that he said that I always hate when people say I'll pray for you because you'll have a bad situation going on. Somebody may have died or this or the other, and then they'll come up to you and you're already suffering, and then they say, well, I'll pray for you, and then you tell them thank you. So they really didn't do anything for you. They didn't help you out with your situation. They didn't take you to the doctor. They didn't, help you with, the funeral procession or plans. They did absolutely zero. And now you're saying thank you to them, even though you're the one who's suffering. So think of it. You're suffering. They come up to you and they say, I'll pray for you. And now, despite your suffering, you got to thank them. And he said, the reason why I also hate that is because more than likely, they're not even going to pray for you. And like I said, he was a deacon at this church and stuff, and he said, it's so much bullshit. It's like a lot of people will say that, and they won't even pray for you. And but all they want is for you to thank them. They see you suffering, and they're like, well, you should be thanking me.
And that's exactly the same thing she's saying here. They'll just give you judgment, but they won't do anything for you. Yep, I don't like that. Yeah. All right, number 11. Moving on. Classic Bookkeeper 88. Overall, I do like the job. I make a good amount of money, and I have a lot of freedom. But some days, I just want to shut down and cry. It's very hard to not tie my looks and worth to my income. This job is entirely based on my appearance, so when I have a bad string of weeks, it's easy to think I'm just not attractive or desirable at that point. I gotcha. I would say also the other difficult thing would be, you say about like your looks and everything attractive, it's like you could be thinking to yourself, I'm making so much money that you're worried about leaving the job because you know that whatever you do from then on, you'll never make as much money as you're making then. That's another thing too. If you stop thinking of these people like victims and people that are actually working, I remember one person said they had like $50,000 in college debt. They had already paid that off. They were saving up money. They said, you know, within a few years, they made over $150,000. And this was like 25 years ago. So, you know, they're like, what the fuck other job am I going to get that's going to pay even near this? And that's another problem. But, yeah, that's a very interesting take to say they start associating different things with something. I mean, maybe you're not doing good advertising, you know, at that point. Or maybe you're not spending as much on advertising. Or maybe people are not looking at the advertising you're using. Oh, sorry about that. Yawn monster. Number 12, Tampa Jessica... Cypress. Tampa Jessica Cypress. Okay. Number 12. I'm an in-person sex worker. The best part of my job is the freedom and being able to experience things I otherwise wouldn't be able to do. The worst part is the unpredictability. We have busy and slow seasons, just like any other job. When school is out, I get pretty slow unless I have regulars. Huh. It's weird. Like, I mean, the summertime's slow. Huh? All right. Number 13, Celestial Ghosty. 13, the best part is the instant income. I dabble in sex work when I need extra cash for things, and it's how I got myself through university. The worst part is how it affected my relationship with sex and romantic relationships. Yeah, I mean, it can be difficult. I remember somebody that actually was an escort at the time, and they were saying they met somebody at their gym, and they wanted to get to know them better and everything else. And they said, but the hard part is that, you know, they don't know, they should tell them that they're working as a prostitute, because it's kind of a double-edged sword. It's like, well, then that may push sex very early in the relationship, just because they're like, well, you give it to everybody else for money. Why don't you give it to me and you kind of like me? And the other side of that coin was, but she was also worried that, well, it may help end the relationship because the guy doesn't want to be with an escort. So, there's always, it's a lot of, you know, for all the bullshit people talk about, like the patriarchy or matriarchy or getting rid of this, that, and the other, I mean, a lot of the confines we still create. I mean, we create this idea that, well, if you have sex with a lot of people, you know, there's something wrong with you, or this is bad, or that's bad. And really, it's kind of like in the movie The Graduate. He goes out and he says, you know, he says, oh, look, I don't want you to feel that bad about, you know, your wife. I mean, think of it as just like we were shaking hands. And he said, well, and the other guy said, well, that says very little about my wife, shaking hands. But in one way, it's kind of like that. I mean, it's not like a major issue, but we make it into a major issue. It seems like the taboo nature of things, whether they generate from religion or just human experience, we hold on to, despite the fact that people are trying to, they say they want to tackle this issue or that issue, or I don't see them tackling the main issues. Like that one woman said, you know, all they do is they look at me as like a victim, and then they give me judgment, but they don't give me any help. So I think that's a big thing that happens a lot today. Number 14, this is Bailey Schmaley. Okay.
And again, it's the online creators. So I don't really associate these with the escorts, but I'm an online creator. I hate how I don't feel like a human. I'm just a body, a whole, nothing else, and it's so dehumanizing. Well, I mean, you know, I wanted to hear from escorts on this, but I mean, all right, well, there you go. All right, number 15, stronger than fear. The worst part for me is how much work is actually involved and being told it's easy all the time. I'm chronically ill, so I can't work a lot. Being paid tons of money for an hour of my time during a session makes up for that. The best part is the pay and the confidence it gave me, stronger than fear. See, that's the thing, too, people don't understand. This is a really good way to help out people that really want, they don't mind the sex part, but want a lot of money fast. And a lot of people, when they look at it, I mean, they got these 1970s pimp versions in their head. Like, oh, well, when you go become an escort, it's like you work for this guy, it's a pimp, and he slaps you around. He makes you go out there and work for, you know, sex, and he keeps your money, and he may want to put you on drugs. I'm like, dude, that majority of these escorts, they're not doing that stuff. Now, you know, granted, does that happen? Yes. And that's usually like street walkers and everything else. And sometimes they're advertised online as well. And then there is also the sex trafficking of young people and people in general. And that's a horrible thing. But what we're talking about, the escort side that is actually legitimate, but legal, that should be legitimate and legal. So anyway, like I said, it's not going to be a problem solver for everything in the world, but at the same time, it at least makes some legitimacy for people that need it. Like this one woman saying, like, I could either do nothing and collect money from the government, or I could do this and help my illness and everything else, not have to work as many hours. And you got, like I said, like the guy that was 90% burned on his body. He's like, look, I can either do this and have sex or not have sex at all. So quit judging people. Judgment is a plenty. When it comes to taboo, it's almost like sin. Sin to the religion is like taboo to society. We have tons of judgment on it, no matter what we actually say we are, as good a people or we are, or whatever. I mean, you know, Christians or other religions or whatever that have, when they look at sin, they look at it bad. And they look at it and it's like, this is a negative thing. This is something you shouldn't do. And they place judgment on it. And, you know, but yet they could be good people and other things, but they're placing judgment on something. And the other one is taboo in society. This is anything that's taboo in society. You could be out there and say, well, I'm tired of the patriarchy. We need this, this, and this, and we need to be able to be free to be whatever. And I believe in trans rights. I believe in all rights and whatever. But then when it comes to this, like, well, that's very taboo. So I got to place judgment on you. You know, you're a victim. You're part of the system. You're part of the la, la, la. You know, maybe they're using them, you know, kind of like that movie, Chasing Amy. You know, maybe I was using them. You ever think of that? Number 16, this is one, back in the lab. I have freedom with my time. I can make my own schedule. I can travel. I can take time off. I can work whenever and wherever I want. That's another thing, too. You can actually travel and be getting paid while you're working. You know, you're working on your vacation if you want to. So if you want to go on vacation somewhere, you're like, hey, I'd like to check that place out. Maybe I can get some money, too, while I'm there. But on the other hand, I can't express my gender identity or change anything about my appearance. My entire psychosexual development identity have resolved around being validated for my feminine looks. Okay? Right now, I medically need a spinal surgery that I can't get yet because I can't take the time off from of work or work with a visible scar. I constantly fear aging and aging out of the industry. Despite all the money I spend on Botox and beauty treatments, I wish I could stay young and feminine forever and work age normally, express androgyny, and take hormone replacement therapy as my real self. Man, you got a lot of stuff going on there, brother. I don't know if this is a guy or a girl, really, but, you know, what they were born, a guy or girl, and what they want to be. It's not, I don't really have any indication one way or the other, but it just says that they're feminine, and they're paid for their femininity,
and they can't change it. I'm thinking it's a woman that wants to be a man. Because, you know, at first I was thinking maybe it's a gay male that's feminine and he wants to be a woman or whatever the deal. But it says, I can't express my gender identity. So, and it's saying I got to increase my femininity because that's what they want to see. So, it almost sounds, I think it sounds like it's a woman that wants to be a FTM. Okay. Makes sense. 17. The biggest downside is people themselves. Often they develop parasocial relationships with you. Okay. My very first client was an older man around his 40s. Well, that's not really old. And I'm in my early 20s. And we were solid. I found a boyfriend who was great. And I never told anyone about my private life. When we broke up, I was sad and it slipped out of me. Okay. My client flipped. He cussed me out and told me to die. How dare I lie when I knew he loved me so much? He said I was evil and karma would kill me. I remember being so shocked and hurt. He blocked me on everything and made sure people knew I was evil. I wasn't even told. I even told him from the start that it's just business. Anyway, I found out a week later that he died by suicide. I blame myself. Wow, this is a big one here. I blame myself for a long time before I chatted with a few other girls, and they told me it happens. Many men in this have mental health issues. Peachy Joyride. I could see that. I could see that. Like, somebody can't make a relationship with anybody else. I've often told women, I said, look, never be the nicest woman in the room, because you're going to come across some guy that most people just ignore him, and you're going to be overly nice to them because you're overly nice to everyone, and they're going to misinterpret that as you're interested in them, and now you've got a stalker. And I think that's really the case, too. This guy probably understood that maybe she's having sex with other guys because that's what she's paid to do. But the relationship they have is real. So when they talk to him and she gives him time, which she's paying for, he thinks that's because she has a real connection with him. When it's just more of a friendship, more than anything, it's a friendship with sex because there's money involved and that's what she does. But it's just like a friendly worker at a cash register at some place you go to. So I don't know, man. That's pretty weird. Yeah, like the guy was really pissed. And I mean, you know, there's a lot of nutty people out there. There's a lot of people that are very lonely. But that's weird. He said, anyway, I found out a week later that he died by suicide. Yes, this is, again, you shouldn't blame yourself. These issues that he had for him for a long time. But I'm very surprised that she said she talked to some other girls with it, and they said this happens. Like, many men in his situation have mental health issues. So, I don't know if they meant this happens that, you know, guys flip out when they find out that you're, you know, seeing somebody else. You have a real relationship. That's not just, you know, being paid to do stuff. Or, they kill themselves over it. But they sounded pretty nonchalant about it. It's like, well, you know, that happens. Sometimes they kill themselves. I can see that. I can definitely see that. So, I mean, there's just tons of people that just, you know, any sign of attachment that they feel from you, they'll take as total attachment. All right. Number 18, Naked Fish Uncensored. I work 2 days a week as a sex worker and make 6 figures easily. So, I mean, you know, only working 2 days, 6 figures easily. That's the reason why they're not victims of it. Remember that. I can't complain about that aspect, but health risk, not knowing what to tell my family about my life, degrading comments and treatment, clients that are, well, that whole thing, the degrading comments, the family and all that stuff, the health risk, outside of the health risk, it all goes back to what I was talking about, the taboo nature of it. People, when they see taboo, they'll offer judgment, just like religious people see sin and they offer judgment upon it. Okay.
And usually, in a lot of times, that line doesn't cross that far from sin to taboo. It's sometimes exactly in the same boundaries, showing how much it's affected us. Not knowing what to tell my family, the degrading comments and treatment of the clients, they're just straight up gross and unhygienic. Clients are just straight up gross and unhygienic. Friends taking advantage of me because they think I'm easy money. Well, that's because you got a lot of money and your friends are assholes. General social stigma. Legal risk. The list just goes on and on, to be honest. Yeah, there's a lot of that. I mean, you know, the old idea of selling your soul is pretty real. I mean, if you can figure out a way to make a lot of money, you're going to have a lot of consequences. Especially, I mean, I think any time you make a lot of money, you're going to have a lot of consequences if you really think about it. I mean, how many people had to suffer for you to get that money? This, that, and the other. All these different things. And I'm not going to go into much of that, but I remember the guy that was across, the example is always this, the guy was across the street from my grandmother's house back in the 1990s when they were forcing people into early retirement. He was thinking he's going to retire, he's going to do this, he's going to travel the country, blah, blah. And a few years before he retired, they forced him in early retirement, took his pension away, the company got seized, just so like Biff used to say, just so some other guy could have a bigger guest house. And then what did that guy do? He ended up, you know, drinking, working in Home Depot because he had nothing else, trying to pay his bills. His wife left him, and he shot himself in the hallway and killed himself. So, yeah, it is very weird. Money always comes with a lot of baggage. How you deal with it is how you deal with it, I guess. And a lot of people, they got a shit ton of money. They don't give a fuck. All right, number 19. It can be surprisingly chill to hang out with clients. One picked me up once with a promise of more drinks at her place. We spent most of the night missioning around downtown, smoking whatever she had on her and drinking whatever I brought while she talked about her life. She made the bed when we got back, but it never went further than that. At one point, I was even joking around with her pimp and his friends in the kitchen while they mixed up some concoction. I felt really sorry for her. I wish I had the means to actually help the woman in that situation. But with that world, the road to hell is paved with good intentions. So this is somebody else writing about it. This is not somebody that works in a Reed Gorillas. So, I don't understand. It's like the story transcends. So it can be surprisingly chill to just hang out with clients. So it sounds like that's the worker. One picked me up once, the promise of more drinks at her place. We spent most of the night missioning around downtown, smoking and so drinking whatever she had. Okay, yeah, I got that. She made the bed when we got back, but it never went further than that. At one point, I was even joking around with her pimp and his friends. I guess it's like, I have no idea. This story is kind of like all over the wall. It sounds like it's a worker and then a client. I don't get it. Anyway, yeah, but that's the other reason too. I mean, like, if you have a direct pimp, I mean, you know, like you're probably not making a lot of money. But if you're independent, or if you have somebody that basically manages some business affairs for you, but is not a direct pimp, if that is the case, then really, you know, you're probably going to, the guy's never going to be able to make enough money to pay for you, for what you need, what you want, everything else in life. So, there you go. All right, moving on. It's number 20. I was just looking for a place to post my news and get attention. But I also indirectly got to find a few good friends and people in the process. Some of these turned into fantastic poly relationships. And others just stayed as sexting, friends with benefits, or normal friendships. But it was a great outlet and community for finding people who shared the same interests or desires as I did. You also met a lot of creeps who are just treated or are just treated in an awful manner. Remember, like we were talking about earlier, about that one guy or something, or those guys that they're assholes in life, so they think that there's a structure. You know, somebody above, somebody below, so you're below them.
Anyway. You meet a lot of creeps, just treat you off a manner. You post nudes, so that must mean you want XYZ. And I can say or do anything I want to you. Or you're just body parts, not actual human. Peachy, curvy, Cleo. Yeah, like I said, like the assholes in society will get there and they will treat you like shit because they believe that they're being treated like shit and you're below them. So they believe in this whole stratosphere of good people or regular people and then you're below that. So they're going to shit on you or rain on you. Like Shepard does. Anyway, number 21, this is Goggins and Messina. Says, I'm an elder millennial and a straight guy. I did online sex work before it was particularly big, like 20 years ago. The biggest plus was that if I had kept it up, wait, this is another thing too. 20 years ago would have been around 2004. It was pretty big then too, I gotta say. Like, I was just talking about all those experiences and people that I knew back then. Those were people that were doing online stuff, and that was about 2003, 2004. It was blowing up back then too, but it was really big in like before the pandemic, not pandemic, before the housing crisis 2008. Then it, you know, there was no money, so it's really funny. It's like, you know, escorts just like anything else. Like if the economy is doing good, there's a lot of money for the escorts. If the economy is doing bad, then there's not like, you know, a lot going on. You know, it gets worse for them. So this guy, the Goggins and Messina guy, goes out here and says, what is this? The biggest plus was that if I had kept up with a constant source of income, if I had kept up with it enough, it could have been a really good constant source of income. I have mental issues. The negative part was that basically only men pay for stuff like this. So I basically just had to get drunk and watch straight porn on a second monitor and perform for guys. I felt a bit weird about it, but it was my own choice. It just wasn't sustainable. So this is a guy, a straight guy, and he's like, I'm not really into banging dudes, but I guess I got to do it, you know, the best way I know how. So, Oh, that's very interesting. Number 22, the best part was the freedom. The worst was definitely wearing the huge red flag on my forehead to most people. Secret kitty news. Okay. Yeah, that's what I'm saying. The taboo nature of it all is what really gets people. So, number 23, I'm self-employed and I can set my own schedule. I only need a phone and some private reflection time. Frog farts. Well, so there you go. Number 24. You're paid to do things you love, but you're also paid to do things you hate. Don't sound right to go home. It depends. Like, you know, a lot of guys or a lot of people that are in the escort business, they go out there and they say, hey, look, I've got a set group of things I will do. I have a set group of things I will not do. And at the end of the day, they follow through with that. And so they're not going to go over there and do things they won't do. And that's it. So like if one woman says, look, I don't do anal. I don't do BDSM. I don't do role playing. I don't do kissing. The list goes on. Then they're going to follow through with that. And that's what the other woman had mentioned earlier. You know, they want you to read what they do or don't do, and don't ask them to do anal if they say they don't fucking do anal. Go find a girl that says she'll do anal, or find somebody that says there's an upcharge fee to do anal, whatever. I don't know, but like I'm the main ones I'm talking about, like I say, I'm not talking about people that are sex trafficked. I'm not talking about people who you know, are working for pimps and they're addicted or whatever. I'm talking about people that don't have addictions, that want to make a lot of money. And at the same time, these people are doing pretty well for themselves, but they're having to deal with the taboo situation that society offers. And at the same time, deal with their own problems with this job.
And like any job, there's always problems. I mean, like if you work customer service at Walmart, there are gonna be goddamn problems. You're gonna have assholes that come through. So, but you're not getting paid a shit ton of money to deal with these assholes. Whereas this one does. So, you weigh the good with the bad. Every job has bad parts, every job has good parts. And like if you've listened to this entire segment, this last nearly hour of me reading through all these stories, then you kind of get the big picture that, like I was saying earlier, and like that one woman said, they're not victims, and don't press judgment on them. I really do believe, in reading through this, and it reassures, these are people that are just writing what they feel, random people. It really kind of restores, again, the idea that prostitution should be legal, it should be monitored, and it could be unionized. Like it is in Spain. Well, it's not all over the place. I mean, I'm not saying, again, there's going to be places where they're not going to allow it just because it's not zoned for that. But not being zoned to do something is very different than saying, we're not going to allow for prostitution anywhere. It's because it's illegal. See, the weird part about that is, and I always said this, rather than the state, and rather than saying, like, look, let's make a legalized form of prostitution through the escort system or whatever, and it's monitored, there's testing done, the companies are forced to test the people, it's a company, it's a business, it goes through all the stuff. It has a physical location. You have to go to that physical location to do it. It is in an area that's zoned by the city that says this is for this type of establishment. And that happens. Instead, like I said, the weird part is by making it illegal, and you have not only just escorts, which, I mean, like we're talking about good escorts that are not addicted to anything, that make a lot of money, that may do out call, now you make it happens. Instead, like I said, the weird part is by making it illegal, and you have not only just escorts, which, I mean, like we're talking about good escorts that are not addicted to anything, that make a lot of

city. Now every city has the potential to have prostitution in their city and in their neighborhoods, and they have nothing they can do with it. So, all right. The last one on here is goes out here and says this. Pro money, con everything else. I don't know if I read that earlier. Bittersweet baby X. So the pros money, cons everything else. I really got to say, it's like, you know, I think that if we looked at this, and a lot of people probably would say 85% is a positive experience, and of the work, and definitely the money is a positive experience. So, all right. Well, with that, we're pretty much at the end of our time. So we're going to close off the actual phone line. So the wild card line is now done for the night. I'm starting to lose my voice a little bit. The chat room will stay open so the chatters can chat away even away after we're done. Again, go to Unexplained Radio Network, unexplainedradio.com. If you have an idea for show ideas or any topics you want to do, contact us. If you can do a great show and you're absolutely fascinating, we may definitely put you on the air. And with that, next week, we'll be back. More live episodes of both Blue Nights and Unexplained Love. Tomorrow night, new episodes of New Aeon Now, followed by the Unholy Podcast and the Unholy Broadcast. And again, like I say, I do believe that more than anything, that prostitution should be allowed, it should be legal, and it should be open and regulated. All right, well, with that, thanks for joining us tonight. Again, if you have a veterans cause you want to support, definitely support your local American Legion post and Veterans of Foreign Wars post, or just support them online. They're much better than most of the other organizations that are out there, and they offer support for all veterans all the time. Anybody who walks through their door can get support or a beer. We'll see you later. Again, this has been Unexplained Love, Unexplained Radio Network. Take care. And we'll see you later. And go become a sex worker, guys.

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0: I'm back. I didn't get back in time.
1: Yeah.
0: Like I said, this is a live show. Go ahead. Anyhow, we are back with Fred Hollywoods.
1: And like Master say, like Rick Pearl said, woo, we on live.
0: Yeah, I guess he did. I don't know if Rick ever said we're on live. I'm sure he did.
1: Nah, that's just my little bit right there. But I know the Nature Boy is still my idol because he carried himself with grace and intelligent in the ring. Okay, what we got today?
0: Well, this is one article. Bizarre reason fans think Roman Reigns has a twin. The Inouye family tree famously has many branches, and so many Samoan wrestlers have taken to the ring in WWE. That's it. Oftentimes easy to get confused by who is who. One of the family's most famous descendants, the original tribal chief Roman Reigns, is the son of one half of the Wild Samoans tag team, Sika Inouye. Inouye had five children, and Reigns' only sibling who followed in his father's footsteps in wrestling ring is a late Rosie who died in April 2017 at the age of 47 due to heart issues. In recent years, however, rumors and Google searches have led fans to believe that Reigns has a twin sister named Honey. The existence, or rather lack thereof, of Honey Reigns can be traced back to a fan fiction story called The Lost Sister of Roman Reigns, published on a website called WyattPad by user Cherokee Roseboom. The story itself doesn't have a date indicating when the story was published, but the user joined the website back in 2014. In the story, Reigns meets Honey, who he wasn't aware even existed, after she joins WWE and teams with Tamina. I believe, isn't that a... the fan fiction story has enough views to appear in searches and confuse fans who may already be confused about the bloodline and its members. Even further, while Reigns himself isn't a twin, though he has mentioned previously on an episode of Cheap Heat with Peter Rosenberg that he wishes he had one, he is father of two sets of twins, which could further confuse search engines spreading false information via AI. Despite usually keeping very quiet about his personal life, Reigns revealed in April 2020 that his wife, Galina, was pregnant with twins. In addition to a daughter, Reigns and Galina also are parents to twin boys, who were born in 2016. I don't know. Had you ever heard any of those rumors about Reigns possibly having a twin?
1: No. Longer than I've been seeing WWE wrestling, I never heard nobody saying anything about Roman Reigns having a twin. Nobody ain't been talking about it. I heard rumors about other wrestlers who did have twins, but never wrestled in the industry. But I ain't never heard nothing about Roman Reigns. Like you just read a while ago, it's stunning if he would have a twin. But to understand, I've been seeing Roman Reigns when he was with the Shield. He never mentioned it. So I don't know if he got a twin. I mean, it'd be a good thing, but I doubt it. I wouldn't have them be in the WWE. No, I would have them doing something different. No. So that's all I can say about it. I don't know too much. And could wrestlers do keep their pr- private life away from the ring.
0: I wouldn't say very few of them do, but quite a few of them, their private lives and their wrestling lives kind of ultimately intermingle.
1: Yeah.
0: This is especially true in the age of social media.
1: Yeah. I'm gonna say this, and then we'll go to the next article. I didn't like how they did the Hardy Boys. When they came back, when they was at Double Impact, they had a good run there. When they came back to do the Brother Nero or whatever, Matt Hardy left. He left and Jeff stayed, but they brought up his past by him drinking and all that. I think WWE did him wrong with that because they, you know, after his brother, because they were going to deal with Bray Wyatt, you know, have a match with them. Right. They did, but WWE then had the Hardy Boys, right? So they brought their personalized at WWE. And I just feel like Roman Reigns maybe learned, I would just want to, if he did have a twin, I don't think he want that other person to be getting caught up where all the stuff is going on.
0: Because but he doesn't. That. So, yeah. But he does have other siblings.
1: Yeah, and they do wrestle, some of them.
0: No, only his one brother wrestles. The rest of his five siblings have careers outside of wrestling.
1: Yeah, and most of his cousins, they wrestle, like the Usos. And Nia Jax, that's his cousin, and The Rock used to wrestle. And then... They say Roman Reigns is kin to
0: Superfly Jimmy Snuka. I think that's,
1: and his daughter wrestled there too for a while.
0: Yeah.
1: So there's a lot of Simone's been coming there and wrestling.
0: Well, the Noi family tree is just inundated with wrestlers. I mean, I literally looked it up one time.
1: Yeah. And the great, the manga, his son is wrestling, but they don't want him to come to WWE. And he's 25 years old, but the Keisha, Jimmy, dad is trying to keep him away coming there. So he got his dad's tattoo on his chest and all that, but no, that other wrestler, the Usos' younger brother, he's using the same spike the great, the manga used to do. So that's why the manga's son's not there, because so Dakota, he's doing the same thing he was doing. So it's complicated. It is a lot of Samoan people trying to come to WWE, but sometimes they get the end of the stick sometimes.
0: Yeah, I mean... I literally looked up this family tree kind of thing before.
1: Yeah,
0: and
1: it's
0: this is what I'm looking for, but it's not at the same time.
1: Yeah. Just like when Bray Wyatt...
0: I found a much better one, which had like... Okay.
1: It's like when Bray Wyatt passed away... You know, his brother came in and stepped in.
0: No, that's not. That's not even a family tree. I don't even know what kind of tree that is. Because there is no way that... Kevin Nash and The Rock are brothers? No.
1: No. Yeah, that's got to be AI or something. Or somebody playing a joke of us. Well, your manga... His son looked just like him, but they ain't getting him. He's still fighting overseas and stuff. It's gonna take a while to look for that kind of fine.
0: Oh, it honestly didn't take me that long before, but okay. I kind of remember pictures of this guy. Peter Navarro was Samoan American professional wrestler. Fenini Pita Mavia. Then it goes to Rocky Johnson, which is The Rock.
1: Yeah, dad.
0: This is Roman Reigns, I think his dad.
1: Yeah. One of them is dad.
0: You can't say one of them, it's a dad.
1: I know, but he's wrestling with another person. I don't know.
0: Yeah, I don't know which one's which.
1: Yeah, yeah.
0: The other one would be his brother.
1: Oh, yeah.
0: Or this one's brother. And then that left.
1: Like I said, they got a long family tree.
0: Yes, they do. See, Jacob Font, too, is related to this family. Illinois. These are horrible pictures here, because in half of them, their faces are cut off.
1: Yeah.
0: And that's Jimmy Uso's wife, I believe.
1: Yeah, but Mione. I'm not sure. I'm trashing on that. And now she's having the baby. Talking about she's going to bring the bloodline some more.
0: Yeah. Wow. She is founder, CEO, I believe. I guess this lady and Dwayne Johnson have a child.
1: Yeah. Rikishi, right there.
0: Rikishi.
1: Omanga.
0: Samuel Larry Fatu. Oh, that's Roman Reigns. Oh, so these are cousins. This is his brother, Rosie. Okay, anyhow. Like, it is a huge family of wrestlers. I mean, I don't know of any wrestling family that has more wrestlers in it. I mean, and how should I put it? At one point in time, I thought maybe the Von Erich family would become like a dynasty, but they all kind of died out.
1: Yeah. But, you know, at first, Roman Reigns and the Usos, they never got into wrestling. They was playing football at the time for different teams until they got themselves to go to the training center at WWE Training Center. And that's when Shawn Michaels and all them was trained them and like, his wife and DS, one of DS, the Nick Dahl, I can't call his name real good, but he's a trainer. So they went to the training, and that's how they got in the WWE. They had a foot in.
0: Yeah, but I still feel like when you come from a family which has that kind of a background, you kind of have a leg up.
1: Yeah.
0: Because there's no way they didn't have like parties where they met all these wrestlers beforehand and their families, yeah, and the kids weren't learning actual wrestling moves early on in life.
1: Yeah, there's like
0: the Rock playing around.
1: Like the Rock said, he met Randy Orton when he was a kid when his dad was ball Orton was wrestling and the Rock was talking about Randy. Yeah, I remember you. Yeah, you were that kid. Think about it. You was up there playing with your little dog. And you said, "This is my dog." You know, he said, "I mean, yeah, you used to play with your sister." He said, "I wasn't playing with my sister's dog." Randy Orton was saying that. I started laughing because Rock was just roasting him. Talking about, yeah, you was playing my little pony. You know, and I'm like, and he said, no, that was my sister. Yeah, you run down the hallway with your nose all running. He said, yeah, I met your dad. I met Ball Hogan. Yeah, my mom met your mom and he slapped up. You know, he just roasted Randy.
0: Oh, yeah.
1: And so I just say they had a good bond because he met when he was just a kid. The Rock did. Yeah, my dad whooped your grandfather, you know, and all that. He kept going. He just named him names after Randy Orton's family. He said, yeah, my mama slept your mama and all that, you know. I said, golly. That's how we enjoy wrestling. It's just knowing people, knowing each other, knowing their backgrounds and their family. So it's good to have that kind of way of respecting yourself in the ring.
0: Actually, I was getting more to the idea of nepotism, but that's neither here nor there.
1: Yeah.
0: You see, like I said, you have in these kind of lifestyles, you have people in that thing. You actually learn so much more just growing up around it than what almost anybody else.
1: Yeah.
0: Like, you wouldn't know how to take a body slam or how to fall on the mat. Because they fall on mat in a specific way so that they don't hurt themselves.
1: Yeah. But then when you get
0: sick. But if you're a kid growing up in the environment, you probably learned that by the time you were 8.
1: Yeah. Like, sometimes when they do get serious, like, you know, they move the mat on the, you know, on the, where Michael Cole be talking, doing the speaking for the wrestlers.
0: The play-by-play.
1: Yeah, and when they flip that mat over, that hard concrete, they throw them on there, and then sometimes they bounce off the steps. That is just like, I can't do that. My body's not built for that. I'm sorry, you know. But I give them credit for entertainment bringing it. But in the same time, that's just putting too much wear and tear on your body. And that might be why John C. is ready to step down.
2: Ladies.
0: Oh, I was about to go to the next.
1: I'm sorry.
0: This has to do with, remember last week I brought about the idea of a rumor of Chris Jericho joining WWE.
1: Yeah.
0: Well, those rumors are still happening, and so I thought I'd bring up the article.
1: Okay. But yeah.
2: Latest backstage update on Chris Jericho joining WWE. Sponsored. Story by Newman Rasool. Text 8. 2 minute read. The whispers around Chris Jericho possibly heading back to WWE are getting louder. People inside the company are said to be talking quietly about what his role could look like if his AEW contract ends later this year. According to a PW Insider Q&A, there's genuine curiosity about bringing him back, and a few wrestlers even believe he has been testing the waters. Some think he's reached out, at least informally, to check if the door is still open. Over in AEW, Tony Khan has made it clear he wants Chris to stay put, which shows the speculation hasn't gone unnoticed. He hasn't exactly tried to shut the rumors down either. He recently liked an Instagram post about him rejoining WWE, and fans instantly took that as more than just a casual tap of the screen. Wrestling headlines ran with it, and suddenly the buzz picked up even more. At the same time, AEW producer Tony Schiavone claimed he hadn't heard anything about his leaving, even after a long backstage chat with Khan. Still, Schiavone admitted Khan often keeps his biggest plays close to the chest, so silence doesn't necessarily mean there's nothing happening. Hints are trolling. Then there's WWE itself, adding fuel to the fire. Their Vault channel on YouTube has been posting Jericho moments at strangely perfect times. First came a clip of Roman Reigns slapping Jericho, then another throwback to 2005 when Eric Bischoff fired him. Fans noticed right away it felt less like random nostalgia and more like WWE stirring the pot. That's the tricky part here. Is WWE planting seeds for a possible return? Or are they just trolling Jericho and AEW fans for fun? Both explanations fit. Either way, the timing is too sharp to ignore. Like our content? Follow Wrestling World on MSN. The post's latest backstage update on Chris Jericho joining WWE appeared first on Wrestling World.
0: Anyway, that's the article. And, I mean, there's reason for speculation.
1: Yeah.
0: Now, I was a big fan of Chris Jericho. So, I'd like to see him return to WWE. but
1: I don't see I'm okay
0: with him staying on the mic and not so much getting in the ring.
1: Or he could be like a Paul Heyman. Get some advice with another wrestler or something. Or pass his knowledge to another wrestler and manage him. Or something. Or just do like Michael Cole. Just sit down and talk. Because you look at it, he's not in a good shape like he used to be. When he was in good shape, he had good form. But now he's like one of us. So he can't get out there like he used to.
0: That might be.
1: But I could see him doing like B.E., you know, like they talk, say whatever they want to say on the mic, you know, and everything else. Or podcasts or whatever. But for him wrestling, I don't see him doing that. I like Jericho, but, you know, when he was younger, but now he's older, he just don't have the charisma.
0: I don't think it's that. I think, how should I put it? He looks like his body can't take it anymore. That's what I would be worried about.
1: Yeah.
0: In other words, he's just out of shape. But, I mean, I've only seen these old pictures, and I don't know what kind of shape he's in. I mean,
1: he was in good shape at first. I saw him about a year ago. He was in good shape, but then he went back to where you're seeing him now.
0: Yeah, but that's because he hasn't. I mean, even though he's under contract in AEW, they haven't been showing him in AEW. So why stay in shape?
1: Yeah, but he's been wrestling a little bit here and there, but not like he used to. Because, like I say, he didn't slow down. You see, Rey Mysterio still popping up, but he don't wrestle that much.
0: That's right. And if you haven't noticed, Rey Mysterio's getting a little bit pudgy.
1: Yeah.
0: It's kind of hard to do the 619 if you can't fit through the ropes.
1: Yeah. And that's why he was there messing with his son, you know. You know, and it was when he was trying to fight for the other bill.
0: This is another kind of a rumor thing. I can switch it over, but before we do that, we still have to talk a little bit more about Clash in Paris because we haven't even mentioned what's on the rest of the roster.
1: Yeah.
0: Now, we mentioned the main event. The main event is obviously the CM Punk, Jey Uso, LA Knight against
1: Seth Rollins.
0: Yeah. And of which I honestly believe that Seth Rollins is going to be able to keep his title.
1: Yeah.
0: Simply because of the chaos that LA Knight and CM Punk are going to bring into that match.
1: Yeah.
0: They're going to lose all focus of Seth Rollins somehow.
1: Yeah, in case they catch him on guard, but then Jimmy Uso might go after him, you know, after Seth Rollins, but then, you know,
0: saw what happened on SmackDown.
1: Yeah.
0: He kicked the both of them. Mm-hmm. Both of them are going to remember that.
1: Yeah. So that's why Seth Rollins said, I see you. You know, he pointed his finger to his eyeball, pointing back out. Yeah, it's going to be me and you, you know, and I'm going to beat you. You know, because the only Seth Rollins need to do is just run up and stomp on your head, hit the mat, that's it. It's over. and he do that all the time. He beat, when I play my video game, he do me like that, and I be pissed. And it'll take a while for me to get up.
0: Oh, wow.
1: So he put that, it's called the stomp.
0: Yeah.
1: So he put that stomp on you. And then he got Triple H pedigree. You know, Triple H let him have that. Then he got his other moves, you know, and he could throw it. But then, I'm trying to think, he got a submissive hold? I don't think he got one. None I can think of.
0: You're right. I don't know.
1: He never used no submission hold. And Jimmy Uso, he do got a submission hold, too. He got one, but he take his knee and wrap your leg around his knee, and then he'll pull your arm back like Becky Lynch arm bar.
0: Mm.
1: You Yeah, but I never saw him do it. The only thing he got is the super kick, the spear, and jumping like super fly, super like the splash. You know, the moves he got. He did put what's name Gunther in his hole. He might use that. So he really got some awesome. With Seth Rollins, don't have only guys. Only he got at least two. No. Between Jimmy Uso, three. Because if Jimmy get behind him, he'll do that Gunther, that sleeper hole, put him to sleep. But I don't see him doing that because CM Punk and L Knight going to realize that they're going to lose this match and they keep on fighting each other. And Steph on knee is 1 second to stop all three of them in the match.
0: Yeah. You don't have to stump all three of them. All you have to do is pin any of them.
1: Yeah. That depends on who gets, you know. But, you know, Steph Rollins, he want to prove he's better than all three of them.
0: Yeah.
1: And that's me. And I catch one, and I catch you slipping, and you fall, and y'all fall down. I'm going to stump on each other head and get ahead, and then I'm going to pin the one who's the weakest link. That's Jimmy Uso. And that's who he's going to go after.
0: You think he's going to go after Jimmy Uso?
1: Yeah, he already proved his point with CM Punk and L Knight. They no competition. But Jimmy Uso, you know, he got that bloodline. You know, he's going to fight the Garden until he can't fight no more. So you got to get the weakest one, and that's Roman Reigns' cousin. You got to get him because he can come in and do like Roman Reigns, yeah, you gonna realize because CM Punk, he's old school. And L Knight, I like him a little bit, but at the same time, he's like, I don't know you gonna get it. I know he's hungry for a belt, but in a fluke, if he win it, that's a compliment for his long years of working. But between CM Punk and Jimmy Uso, they've been in the company a long time, so they know their ins and buts. L Knight is the new person. And Steph Rollins been there a while. So you got three veterans against a guy who's hungry for a title. That's my opinion.
0: Yeah, so, you got a point there. I mean, I'm honestly not that familiar with LA Knight, but he does strike me as very charismatic. Mm-hmm. He also strikes me a lot
1: like a Jericho a little bit.
0: I would say he's kind of like a family-friendly version of Stone Cold Steve Austin. There's a lot of what he does, especially when he is going, yeah, all the time, so, yeah. Which reminds me of Steve Austin's Hell Yeah.
1: Yeah, and it used to be Mr. Kennedy.
0: Plus, if you notice, he's always wearing that stupid leather vest.
1: Yeah, but
0: that also screams Steve Austin.
1: Yeah, and then you remember the guy that, Mr. Kennedy.
0: Yes,
1: Yeah, and I like Mr. Kennedy. He was real fun. He used to piss out Kurt Angle and all that stuff. He used to grab the person by the top rope.
0: Yeah, I found out what happened and why his career went on a down low. I was reading in some article that it was because many people felt that he was unsafe in the ring.
1: Yeah.
0: And as a result, he's hardly doing that anymore.
1: Yeah, he was wrestling in Double Impact, but I ain't heard nothing from him lately. And they was saying something about her, too.
0: Yes. There was something. I'm trying to debate whether I should bring this up or not, because apparently, I guess, WWE or so forth has worked to correct all this.
1: Mm-hmm.
0: But apparently, one of these wrestling, I guess, websites
1: mm-hmm.
0: put out an article that was kind of very misleading.
1: Mm-hmm.
0: And the fact that it is true that Roxanne Perez hit her finisher on CM Punk.
1: Yeah.
0: It is also true that she sent, I guess, Twitter account to CM Punk's wife, AJ Lee,
1: mm-hmm.
0: showing that she did it.
1: Yeah.
0: But because of the way it was worded, people got the idea that for some reason Roxanne Perez was AJ Lee's daughter.
1: Yeah.
0: And this is not true.
1: Mm-hmm. Because I was looking at it too last
0: night. Oh, I didn't know you were looking at it.
1: Yeah, I was looking at it. I'm like, yeah.
0: That can't be right.
1: Yeah, so I
0: AJ Lee would have had to have half her at like 15 or something.
1: Yeah, so, because see, at the point when I read it, CM Punk was dating Lita at the time he was talking with AJ Lee. That's where I was going with all the details. I was looking into that. Because CM Punk was dating Lita at the time he started talking with AJ Lee. But after that, some people said, well, he broke it out with Lita to get with AJ Lee. And that's how they got hooked up and got married and all that. But they didn't have no kids, but everybody was just pointing at it. That's her. That's, she said on the Twitter, hey, Mom, I did it on my dad. You know, like,
0: no, that. Well, all she said was, hi, Mom. And then she had this video footage of her.
1: Yeah.
0: Using said, the finishing
1: move. Yeah, and then they said, I did it to dad. You know,
0: like. And then there's that CM Punk too.
1: Yeah.
0: And this is the shot, but. Try to give you a play-by-play, but she crawls into the ring, she kicks him, and then she throws the pop rocks, and then she runs out of the ring. Oh no, she grabs Dominic Mysterio to try to pin him. This did not end up in a pinfall.
1: Yeah.
0: Did not end up in a pinfall.
1: Yeah. But I'm thinking when Liv Morgan get back, it's going to be awesome.
0: I can't wait for that, because Liv Morgan's going to come back, and you know she's not going to be happy.
1: Yeah, because they lost the titles. They lost the titles, and she can't.
0: And she's been trying to replace her.
1: Yeah.
0: Both in the tag team, and as far as I know, with Mysterio. Yeah. Unfortunately, Mysterio, at least so far, has still been...
1: dissing with America and Gun or whatever America
0: Grande Americano.
1: Oh yeah, so
0: you need to remember that, because I mean it's a Starbucks drink. You can literally order a Grande Americano, and they will give you a cup of something. You may not like it, but it'll be something.
1: Yeah. So now they was talking about maybe she'll come. AJ Lee will come and wrestle her, but I don't see that, because AJ Lee been busy with her books and, you know, and other things. So, it'd be hard to see upon Les White come there and wrestle, you know, and she didn't wrestle. But they say she's in good shape, but I think she'll have ring rust. So, there's like the Bella twin. So,
0: there's a higher probability that AJ Lee is on a pathway towards becoming a stunt coordinator in Hollywood. Because, in my opinion, having a wrestling background makes you perfectly suited for action movies as a stunt coordinator.
1: Yeah.
0: When it comes to hand-to-hand combat, these guys know how to fall down, take hits, and when to make hits, real hits, and when and how to fake hits.
1: Yeah. But what I just heard... before she left, and CM Punk them left, she came being a book author, famous, and she's making good money. And I don't think they're not hard on money, because
0: they're not. I mean, CM Punk's current contract with WWE, the rumors are he's making $2.2 million a year.
1: So, and then could her book sold, like her book, AJ Lee book sold like a billion copies.
0: Plus, she was on Heels, which you're probably not familiar with Heels, but Heels was a Netflix series, was like a drama or something like that, about wrestling. And the guy that was the star of the Green Arrow show, that was on CW,
1: yeah,
0: he's the star of Heels. And it did very well for a while. So,
1: Yeah, I don't think she want AJ Lee to come. If she comes, she's going to hurt her in so many ways that it'll be ridiculous. And she can still do the moves. One of the moves she got, I gave to one of my wrestlers on my video game. She grab your leg and she grab your arms behind you and pull you up. That's a submission hold she'll do. Mm-hmm. And then she got another submission hold where she grab your arm and wrap her leg around your leg and put have you bend over like you're doing like this, and she'll wrap her, I think it's the octopus, or somebody call it. But if she do that move, that's it. And with her being that skinny, she ain't gonna last maybe about a minute. And I really don't want AJ Lee to put that girl in the hospital. So she don't need a wish what she can get.
0: Now, the next wrestler I'm going to bring up, I remember we were watching SmackDown and you were kind of complaining about her costume. Now, this particular wrestler, Chelsea Green, happens to change her costume with every match she's in. Literally.
1: Yeah.
0: The expense on that has got to be a fortune. So I don't know exactly how she's paying for that one.
1: Yeah.
0: But that's according to the rumors that I heard on Unreal during an interview with her. But yeah, she literally has a costume for every match and it's newly created each time. Mm. And so she has this huge collection of wrestling attire.
1: Yeah, I think that's crazy.
0: I don't know. I mean, Bella, we were just talking about her. Bella.
1: Nikki Bella.
0: No.
1: The other sister.
0: No. Bella Bonet. No. Bella. The one with the long strand ponytail that whips it. Bianca Belair.
1: Yeah.
0: Bianca Belair, she makes her own costumes.
1: Yeah.
0: And yeah. She may not do it for everyone, but she makes her own costumes.
1: Yeah.
0: And I think we need to take a break real fast. So I'm going to go ahead and play this.
1: Okay. And we'll be with you.

0: Hey, folks, and welcome back to Chokeslam Review. Like I said, I was getting into Chelsea Green. There is a rumor that she might be working with Ethan Page to form some kind of Canadian coalition, I guess you call it. But I have to admit that she's been doing some work in this and that. She's kind of impressing me, especially for a heel in the women's division.
1: Yeah.
0: But your opinions?
1: My opinions with all the different fashions, with everybody picking it,
0: as a wrestler.
1: Yeah, a wrestler. I don't see much. I ain't gonna lie to you. I didn't see much what she bringing. I know she's trying to do a lot, but I give her credit what credit due. Yeah, but as a wrestler, it's hard
0: to tell. She's not just a wrestler. She's a heel wrestler.
1: Yeah, I know. And that fit her category. That do. I just don't see her winning a lot of matches sometimes.
0: No, she doesn't generally win. She cheats and
1: hell.
0: Yes, that's what a heel does.
1: Yeah, and that day when she had a fight with Alexa Bliss, you know, and they got when she lost the match, they came in there and started beating on her.
0: Yep.
1: And that's when Ric Flair's daughter was limping, trying to get back in there, and they missed their chance to get in the title, but they went on ahead and jumped her anyway. And you know, Ric Flair had to go get a brace on her leg, come back in there and trying to help.
0: Charlotte Flair's been having that brace on her leg ever since her initial injury last year. That she's always had. She's all this year. She's had a brace on her leg.
1: Yeah, and I think she's getting up there too. You know, because you know, I know her and her boyfriend or her husband, they back wrestling there. So it only can time will tell. Because they did cut a lot of wrestlers who didn't make the cut. Then already left the company.
0: Left WWE?
1: Yeah.
0: I don't know left so much as WWE canceled their contracts or got rid of them.
1: Yeah, but Karrion Kross. You remember Karrion Kross was going against Zayn. Zayn, I can't even say his name that good. But after he lost that match, he went back to the India wrestling. And I saw he was covered up. He was there with the other wrestlers who used to be at WWE. So he was there wrestling, and he was saying something about WWE didn't get him a let up during a championship match or anything. So he said he ain't missing nothing. He don't care about WWE no more. He said he will not go back and wrestle again because they didn't get him spotlight. That much. So he was just raising, and then that Zayn got the United States Championship belt.
0: I know I saw something from Kevin Cross where he was trying to speak about something. I'm trying to find it again.
1: Right there. Go up.
0: There it is. But let's see. He's addressing mixed perceptions, blah blah blah. Doesn't want fans upset or confused over his WWE departure. The path to Karrion Kross exit from WWE has been a winding and rather confusing one, as some are still under the impression of it being a complex work. Similar to Seth Rollins feigning injury to spark a shocking Money in the Bank cash-in moment at WWE SummerSlam. Meanwhile, Cross himself has asserted that his departure along with his wife Scarlett's was a result of WWE rescinding his new contract offer and not putting one on the table for Scarlett at all. While appearing on Cultaholic Wrestling, Cross addressed the mixed perceptions and reports surrounding his exit. My only concern was when I see and meet fans, I don't like to see them confused or upset. That's the opposite of my job. It is to make them have a good time and forget about all this stuff. So addressing it all is kind of impossible. Then sometimes I want to hang back because I think there's a way that it can be recovered and potentially turned into a story. But then when enough time goes by and that's not happening, I was like, I want people to feel good about things. You know what I mean? So I do my best. I did my best to address everything in the best way that I could. But that's kind of how I was observing it. In an extensive interview with Ariel Helwani's show, Cross noted that WWE had offered him a fresh contract just days before his exiting one expired, with the added condition that he had only 24 hours to respond to it. When the former NXT champion then inquired about the analytics the company used to make this potential new deal, however, WWE declined to elaborate and subsequently voided their offer. Cross was admittedly open and hopeful to negotiate with WWE afterward. Evidently, no further conversations were had, and his and Scarlett's exiting contracts expired, with both of them now reportedly being free agents. Despite his strange WWE exit, Cross is excited about his future. Since leaving WWE, Cross and Scarlett have already been announced for several appearances at conventions and independent wrestling promotions. Last weekend, the pair made a surprise outing at Game Changer Wrestling's homecoming event. In the weeks ahead, Cross will compete in Wrestling Pro, House of Glory, and other indie companies. Unfortunately, the reality is well known now about what exactly is going on, but I got to tell you, I feel very hopeful about everything happening right now, Cross said. We have so many people coming in to talk to us and bring us out to events and stuff like that. We've always had great relationships outside WWE and with third-party sponsorships and endorsements. There's just stuff flying in. I think the biggest problem that Scarlett and I have right now is we have such an abundance of work, we can't do all of it right now. We're trying not to double book ourselves. And there's tons of stuff coming in and we just feel so supported and I'm looking forward to it all. Everything happens for a reason. According to Cross, he and Scarlett have a number of other dates filled for the near future. The exact events happening on those dates, however, will remain a secret for now. Cross's last match under WWE banner came on the night of SummerSlam, where he took a loss to former WWE Intercontinental Champion Sami Zayn. So apparently he is doing some indie stuff.
1: Yeah.
0: And we are about out of time.
1: Right, I think we covered what we can cover today. I appreciate y'all listening to us today. And like I say, we'll get back to you another time. Enjoy listening to my show.
0: Tune in next week for more live episodes of Chokeslam Review with your host, Freddie Hollywoods, and me, I'm Rain Lock. Thanks, folks.
1: And keep choke slamming.
0: Thanks, folks.
1: And keep choke slamming.

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This is the 9th day of April. We come live in Garland, the Great Republic of Texas. 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You can chat away with other people that are in the chat room. Appreciate you guys. A few in there. 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You wake up some of our chatters, and you talk with them and chatter away. We also have, as always, available to you, if you're so inclined, the Wild Card Line. The Wild Card Line at 469-893-0054, 469-893-0054. Wild Card Line is also available to international callers, plus 1-469-893-0054. No WhatsApp, no none of the other stuff, so it's just simple. You dial it, you call it, and then maybe I'll answer if I'm not busy reading something. All right, and I probably am busy reading something. So we got a lot of stories today. I kind of wanted to shift off some gears to odd stories, and I don't know how far we'll get, but I have some sexual stories tonight, but I have some weird family stories, and these are all kind of short, so I may be able to cram them all in the 2 hours we got ahead of us, but let's see what we got. And this one here was really one I kind of started off with first. And, you know, this is one of the two. All right, one of the two. All right, these are stories about things that people didn't learn about their partners until way into their marriage. Like, you know, they didn't know about the husband, the wife, the whatever, and the whatever. They didn't know about this crap till years later. And this is what occurred. All right, let's start off the show. And again, I said you can join us on unexplainedradio.com, Unexplained Radio Network. 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All right, this one here is going to be disturbing, but I like disturbing because I think most people are somewhat disturbed in their lifetime. So let's see. Number one, after being married for 6 years, I learned that he had been sleeping with, you could guess it if you take enough guesses, but yeah. I learned that he was sleeping with his sister. When I began dating my now ex-husband, he told me he had a non-biological sister. Okay. The story he had shared with everybody was that they were neighbors, and at a very young age, and through the years, became super close. I mean, their genitals became very close. They actually almost came entwined. Once they both hit puberty, they decided to fool around with each other. In high school, they began to get sexual, and after high school, things of a sexual nature stopped. When I came into the picture, we would all hang out and drink and party and have reunions and vacations like a family. After we married, I noticed that he would go and visit her often. She lived 3 hours away. I didn't think much of it because he's visiting his sister. That's a pretty good way to say, like, yeah, it's just my sister. Don't worry about it. Yeah, like, you know. But the problem is you have to get everybody in line. You have to get the sister or the, say, for instance, you're not even a sister with the person. You have to get that person in line to agree with all your stuff. I heard one time there was this one woman that broke out of prison, and she, during most of the time she had been in prison before, she'd been talking to one guy in Pennsylvania. And so she just went to Pennsylvania, and she said, oh, yeah, here's my brother. He's going to come live with us. And, of course, her brother was actually her boyfriend. He was just using the guy from Pennsylvania. It's a safe house. So, you know, she wasn't having sex with the other guy. She was having sex with the brother and not telling anybody. So then he noticed that they were kind of too close together. And
using it just for money. So he called the police because he thought something may be going on. And of course it was. All right. So this is a really good cover for those who want to get laid with other people, but you got to have everybody on the same page, I guess. But he really was related to her. And the funny thing is I guess that they were, I mean, it doesn't really state if she was adopted or whatever the deal was, but my thing goes back down to it. It's like, if you guys really, really like each other that much, why don't you just, get married and stuff and or get together or do your own thing? Why do you gotta bring anybody else involved? Why don't you just do that? And it's like, well, my parents will get mad. It's like, well, who gives a shit? You're grown adults, whatever. They are horny for each other. Just tell them, like, yeah, we've been banging since we were 13. We like keeping it in the family. We like going family style. Anyway, well, she came over one day and I knew she was going to stay the weekend. I had a late shift and called him on my way from work. Something was off and he told me he'd see me when I came home. Well, I left work a little early to surprise them. The house reeked of marijuana and I heard moaning coming from my guest bedroom. On the way to the room, clothes were thrown in the hallway, and I opened the room and saw the two of them having sex. He had his phone open with a GPS tracker tracking my car. I guess he was too busy to notice that I had arrived. I lost it, and she ran out to her car naked. He cried. Wow, what a weirdo. He cried and told me how sorry he was and that it was all about sex and nothing more. He told me everything, even how once when I had to leave a day early for vacation, they stayed up all night having sex. Needless to say, I'm no longer with him, and they're still hooking up, even though she has a boyfriend. The funny thing is, I don't know if there's like, because, I mean, she says they have no blood relation, but they're brother sister. And I'm thinking maybe it's just something so taboo that they're just so into it, And they just can't stop it because it's so it makes them so horny for each other. Because taboo does actually help out a lot, I mean, it's a very taboo. You shouldn't be doing this, Anyway, that's pretty funny. That's very funny. And as commenters, you can talk about if you've ever had sex with one of your relatives. And if you'd like to, you can just put that in the chat room and say, yes, I had sex with my brother. All right, we're moving on. That was from Anonymous. Number two, after 5 years of marriage, I found out that my husband's family had tried to take out a hit on his ex-wife years earlier. They ended up not going through with it, but I ran like hell and never looked back. Another one from Anonymous. Yeah, you don't want to be the next one the family tries to take a hit out on, That's just, that's pretty crazy. Yeah. That would be a kink. That kind of reminds me of that movie, Saw I Married an Axe Murderer, and really, she was, okay, if you hadn't seen it yet, I mean, it's been 33 years since the damn movie came out. I saw it in the movie theaters in 1993. The point is that she's not the murderer, it's her sister. So, but it's still a good movie, whatever. I'll watch it. It's a Mike Myers movie. Not the Mike Myers that kills people, the Mike Myers that makes movies. All right, number three. We were planning on getting married, but before setting a date, I found out I was pregnant. Unfortunately, I miscarried, which was devastating and confusing, as it was my first ever pregnancy. When expressing her condolences, his mother said it may have been a sign that he wasn't ready for another child. And I was like, what? Another? He has a child or children with where, what, when, what the fuck? Anonymous. Yeah, they never said what the background of that is. Yeah, thanks to the old mom for spilling the beans there. I remember one time and this is, well, all these people are actually, they're actually all dead except for me. Everybody was in this room. Well, okay. So there was my grandmother and my uncle was married to a woman and they kind of broke up and they had a kid together. So the kid was probably there. So then, yeah, he's still alive. And so that she comes over there, and it's just how weird. I don't know, like what people think, but anyway. So I'm like in the other room, and I hear like this is the woman that my uncle. It's not really my aunt because like whatever. She was married to my uncle, whatever. They got back together and everything. So they said like, and she's dropping her kid off so my grandmother can look after the kid.
And which was like one of my cousins, but he was much, much younger than me. I mean, because my uncle got married again, and he was very, very young compared to me. I mean, I was already in my teens. And my grandmother told her, he said, like, oh, yeah, don't worry. I mean, everything may work out. She said, my son's new girlfriend is not as pretty as you are. And then, of course, she started crying and everything. I was like, yeah, you're not really supposed to point that out because she kind of. Sometimes people have a hope that nothing's going on, but then when you tell them, then yeah, they know it's going on. All right. Yeah, mothers. All right. Number four. A few years into my marriage with my now ex-husband, he claimed that he was no longer interested in sex. He explained that I shouldn't take it personally and that his disinterest came from him being too tired and that he felt he had outgrown the sexual phase of his life. We were in our 30s. Well, yeah, in your 30s, you hadn't outgrown that at all. I mean, yeah. I later found copies of text messages in his phone that were downloaded on our family computer. He downloaded text messages on the computer? Why'd he save that shit? Anyway, 30,000 messages featuring naked pictures of women, text exchanges between himself and various women about meeting up for sex and sex, like sex text, between himself and random side pieces. He was having sex with multiple partners every week, sometimes with two or more different women on the same day. Wow, he was really going to town. And the stuff he was into was dirty. I don't know about that. I mean, what constitutes dirty in her mind? Turns out, like, she's like, he was into cowgirl. It was very dirty. I'm only a missionary. All right. Turns out he wasn't uninterested in sex. He was just uninterested in sex with me. His wife. He later admitted in a divorce court that he was a sex addict. Well, I mean, yeah, I mean, I guess again the taboo nature of it all, yeah. Or he was just whacking off to all these people, and he just so wore out whacking off. He didn't want to. Anyway, but you should provide some info. Number five, I have unfortunately had multiple revelations about my husband after we got married. Number one, as far as I can tell, he cheated on me the entire time we were dating. We had a long distance relationship for some time, so I guess joke's on me for assuming otherwise. But I didn't find out until I saw a string of texts back and forth to the same numbers, plural, numbers, on our now combined cell phone bill after we got married. This is kind of, I guess, maybe the, like, yeah. In the past, I'm trying to remember if cell phone bills actually showed calls like from other places. I know that phone bills did. Like if you called somebody, it would say either it was taken care of by your plan or whatever, but it would list out all these phone calls. But anyway, I used to have a long list of these things. He is absolutely terrible with money. He couldn't save a dollar if you paid him to, and has maxed out multiple credit cards, ones he applied for and didn't tell me about. I found out because I had a collections company calling me asking me to locate him. Okay, well, I mean, hey, he's banging a lot of people. He's getting a lot of badge. Number six, that's an anonymous. All these have been anonymous. They're not going to be. Number six, my husband burned down his house for insurance money when he was married previously. No one ever found out. Wow. Interesting. All right, number seven. A letter arrived in the mail from a child support collection agency. Unbeknownst to me, my new husband had a child with another woman before we were ever married. Even with the arrival of the letter, he continued to deny the child was his, but I knew he was lying. Anonymous. Okay. Number eight, that my husband had lied to the IRS and owed more than $50,000 to the government on taxes, and he married me to get my paycheck. Well, he needed some money. Number nine. One month after the wedding, I discovered he'd been cheating on me the entire 3 years we had been together. He was careless enough to leave many cards from her in a dresser drawer, including an envelope with the date. I wanted to annul the marriage, but didn't because of my children. We had just moved into a new house in a great neighborhood close to their schools. Huh, wow. Number 10, we weren't married yet, but we were going through a pre-approval process for a mortgage to buy a home together. And it was then, a year and a half of date, wait,
It was then, after a year and a half of dating, that I discovered he had no money to his name. I'm talking not a dime to his, in his savings, $50 in his checking, and so much debt owed to his bank for overdraft fees and such. His credit score was abysmal, despite that what he had told me and led me to believe. He was living paycheck to paycheck, but didn't have any bills. We were lucky to be living in a home owned and paid for by a relative to save for a home of our own. He was just spending every dollar he made on frivolous things like sneakers, concert tickets, and more. He let me believe he was saving money. That way I would, I was, wait, that way I was, oh, she was saving money too. He made more money than I did, so I figured he was just able to spend some while saving some, but he was doing no such thing. How he thought he'd get away with it is beyond me. He claimed he didn't realize he needed to prove bank statements to get a mortgage, and to this day, I have no idea what he had planned to do when it came time to pay our down payment on a home. They still would have saw you didn't have the money in your accounts, unless they were just checking her account and he was just using it as a primary, whatever. That's just weird. Needless to say, I moved out weeks later, and now 5 months later, I'm closing on a home by myself in a few weeks. Yeah, if you were that close to get a house just on yours, I mean, yeah, then he was either trying to use you to get the house or because if they saw the account and they were only using the one account and that account had sufficient funds in it, then he didn't need to show his account. But I mean, if she's expecting that I'm not going to use all that money for the house, we're going to. Maybe it's like, so much money that's in a deposit, and we're going to use a lot of that to either fix the house up, or we're going to use half of it to pay for the down payment on it, and then we're going to use the other half for say like fixing up the house or other stuff. Maybe she thought that was what was happening, but he was like, no, we're going to use all of your money for all of it. That's pretty weird. I guess he maybe just went down the path that he couldn't get out of. Who knows? Number 11. First, he lied about graduating from high school. That's not really a big lie. I never hear a lot of people lying about graduating from high school. I don't even hear people talking about graduating from high school, much less lying about it. So, all right. I was away at college getting my degree, and he pretended that he had taken the ACT and scored at the same level as me. But he didn't even actually get his GED until after we were married. And he kept getting fired from multiple jobs. He had me creating resumes with fraudulent graduation dates and everything. Then he lied about cheating throughout our relationship. He lied about cheating. We'd been together since high school, and he absolutely screwed whomever. Oh, he lied about, like, he was cheating, and he lied about not cheating. Okay, I got it. I thought she meant that he lied about, hey, man, I'm cheating on you. He lied about cheating, okay. And he absolutely screwed whomever, whenever, while saying he'd always been faithful to me. He'd even called me out one time when I honestly admitted to sleeping with someone else. He slept with someone the same year we were married and had a full-on relationship with them. I didn't find out any of this till 17 years into our marriage with two children. Yes, we're still married. Send help. Anonymous again. Yeah, that's pretty weird. Number 12, he was addicted to dating apps and never stopped using them throughout our entire dating phase, relationship, and our marriage. Anonymous. Yeah. It's the same thing I was thinking about, like dating apps and stuff. Like back in the past, like I was thinking about songs and stuff, how like people would say, hey, don't take her, she's mine, it's all I got, or whatever, things like that. And I was like, yeah, it really is true. It would be a pain in the ass to like go out there and actually meet somebody. And if you lost them, it was, it's devastating to lose anybody anyway. But especially then, because it's such a pain to have to go find somebody, talk to them. Hopefully they like you. Hopefully you like them enough so that you actually get a date out of it. It's not like you could go up to 15 different women and then five of them will date you. Whereas a dating app, that's exactly what can occur. But in the past, I mean, I guess you could have went up to 15 different women, but you'd probably be just going through it so fast that they would just be like, what the hell are you talking about? So, and the thing is that when you just randomly approach strangers, you don't know if they're married, they got a boyfriend, they got this, that, and the other.
You assume because they're online that they don't have anybody. And even if the people you're talking to are completely honest and you're not honest about the situation, you still have that opportunity to date multiple people, which is something very, very different than in the past. And I do think that that does create a lot more friction and adultery and everything else in relationships. And I don't think that's not obvious to most people out there. But the thing is that in the past, people kind of fought tooth and nail to try to keep people because it was hard to go find new people unless you were absolutely gorgeous looking. And if you weren't, then you really kind of struggled. You had to have a good gift with gab and then try to get these people in bed. But now it's like you can kind of really just play the numbers. So that's my two cents. All right. He told me he had custody of his children, but let them live with their mom. He hadn't seen them in years because he walked away from them. He was bouncing child support payments and quitting jobs to avoid paying his ex-wife. It was one lie after another. He also hadn't filed income taxes for years because his ex-wife would have gotten it. He had lied to me so many times, I had lost count. It's sad, really. Yeah, that's pretty difficult. I don't know, I talked about this on the show before that how child support and child support responsibilities, whether somebody's paying them or not, because maybe they don't have any kids or something by not, has actually limited it's one of those limiting factors that actually helps limit growth potential and relate. Not only is just because of before in the past, like one person could work, another person could stay at home, they could have pretty much everything, they could buy a house, all this other stuff. Yes, I mean, that's the case too, and that's the reason why they had larger families. But on top of that, when you know that relationship probably won't be successful, and you're very worried about having to pay child support, which in the past they weren't worried about paying child support at all, they just get the hell out of there. And sometimes they would have to, depending on the state, but it was almost rare. And so you don't really got that benefit from the 50s of saying, I'm going to have like seven kids with you. And then, if it goes bad, oh well, we hit seven kids. Now it's like, I don't even know if I want to have one kid with you because I'm afraid something will go wrong and I'll be paying child support. And you hear that from people that already have, say, for instance, children they're paying child support on, as much as you hear it from people that don't even have children. Or they wait too long because they're worried about the child support factor. And then by the time they could have children, it's too late, or it's going to be much more difficult to process and everything else. Very interesting. It does think I do think that for having children or having a larger population, there's been a major stunt on especially westernized governments that have instituted child support because it's basically stunted a lot of population growth. I mean, people that in the past may think, well, maybe we would have two or three kids together. Now they're like, yeah, if I have one, we have to leave her, then I mean, I'm gonna pay one child, at least one child. We'll have one. That's about it. I don't have to be paying child support on three or four kids. That it's really weird how that creeps in the back of people's mind, and I do think that does make a contributing factor in population decrease. Let's see. So let's see. Number 14. After my spouse and I got married, we went on a great honeymoon. After arriving back home and being in a total bliss, I found out my husband was talking to, texting, seeing a woman we both knew. When I approached him, he confessed. He even showed me all the messages between them. The one that hurt the most was the message from him to her that said, "Did you miss me?" Sent to her the day we got back from our honeymoon. Oh, wow. Well, I mean, yeah, he was really deep into that relationship. All right, number 15. Oh, wow. This one's really, really something. Number 15, and these are all anonymous again. 2 years into our marriage, I discovered that my now ex-husband had been a member of the KKK during high school before he joined the military. Anonymous. This is funny, like the way he said it, like KKK during high school. Like, I guess they had some kind of youth program, like the KKK Explorer program or KKK Scouts, or I don't know. I really don't. I mean, I didn't think. I if you were to ask me before me reading that statement, could you join the Ku Klux Klan in high school? I'd have probably said no. I would say that's a very weird statement, but
But it's very odd. Like he got into it before. Like he got in early. I mean, he's like, man, let me join this thing while I'm in high school. It may not be around much longer. My funny thing about that is that it's like, I don't know. I don't know what year or decade this is from. So it's kind of hard to really tell. I mean, like he could have, like, just imagine if it was like the 50s or something, and yeah, he just joined because his dad made him join or whatever. But I didn't know that they had a youth program. I mean, I guess I never really thought about it that much. But I also said there's a major correlation between weird people and not wanting to drink. To look into it. The Ku Klux Klan was a major supporter of teetotalers and all that crap. Yeah, so alcohol is your best friend. It prevents racism. Number 16. It does. At number 16, a little under a year of our marriage, I found out my spouse at the time obsessively dreamed of vacationing at a swingers resort. Okay. All right. He'd send me links to websites and paragraphs about how going these places, like that would be good for us. I'm not opposed to people participating in those lifestyles, and I'm not even opposed to nudity, but swinging and public sex aren't and were not my thing. We finally ended up going on a 2 week vacation to one in Mexico, to one, they went one. And while no one was ever inappropriate or forceful, I hated how he was the whole time we were there. I quickly realized what we were interested in were very, very, very different things. I wish he had told me about this before we had gotten married. It could have saved us both an expensive divorce. He told me that I had been a good wife and I had supported him in that pursuit. If I, wait, no. He told me that if I had been a good wife, I would support him in that pursuit. This is one thing I've talked about before that I think that I'm not. I think there is a large percentage, and we talked about like people like getting in three ways and all this other stuff before and marriages and everything. And I also think that sometimes it is probably the guy trying to convince the woman. Now, I don't like to basically say all women are just victims and guys are always the aggressors or whatever the deal is, but it just seems like there's a lot of guys that are into weird stuff and then they'll try to get into something like that and they try to bring somebody else along. So it doesn't mean that they're always meeting up somebody else that they met at a swingers place to go out to do swinging. Sometimes they met somebody else some other normal way and now they want to bring them into that lifestyle, and sometimes they accept and acquiesce and sometimes they just reject it completely. And like this woman, so a person. Number 17, he liked sex workers and would sleep with them in our house. I found out after seeing a video on my son's iPad. Wow. I didn't even know. The thing is that we gotta really think that one deep in. She may be saying my son, meaning their son, but she just got pissed at the guy. She didn't want to say our son. But or she may have had a son from another person. And it also brings in the question, it's like how old was this guy? The son, excuse me. And he was recording sex tapes on his kid's iPad. I mean, there's a whole other layer of criminality in that. So, all right. Number 18, we dated for a year and a half before we got married. He was funny, a little geeky, and totally committed to our relationship. We almost 10 years and one child into our marriage, I discovered a secret email account where he would communicate with men for sexual favors. He claimed he is heterosexual. Our couples therapist explained that it was trauma reenactment from something that had happened to him in college, but I don't accept that. I was traumatized by the email strings about glory holes and my husband referring to other men as daddy, compounded by the fact that he had entered into our marriage with deceit. We now share a child together, which makes us infinitely more complicated. We tried therapy to see if we could salvage what we'd had, but in all honesty, my sexual attraction to him had disappeared. We're now getting divorced, and it's scary how well some people can hide who they really are from their partner. That's really interesting. I mean, so this is a newer case of it. It's weird that he would actually try to like have a hetero relationship while being homosexual. Because I mean, this day and age, you kind of just—it's not like you were trying to hide it because everybody's going to make fun of you or you're going to have problems this, that, or the other.
That's very weird that he would go that route. But he did, so maybe he wanted to have a kid. I don't know. It's just yeah, that's kind of weird that she had it. Like, yeah, she, it's funny like how the therapist reports him, like, well, he was traumatized, this and the other some kind of thing in college. I mean, like I said, like I've talked about a lot of times in the show, like a lot of the kids would have like that were abused sexually and stuff would come through our center, that they were they had problematic sexual behavior, and so they would act out these things, and so you would try to like reach them through therapy to try to calm down and stuff, but they weren't in college when this stuff happened. I mean, sometimes, like, yes, it is true that a lot of times with the males, they would be victimized by a male and they would actually go out and seek other males. And like we had one young male in particular who wanted to seek older males and also fantasized about victimizing younger males than him. So that problematic sexual behavior is not under control at that point. He actually was funny. The funniest story was he tried to say that he wasn't seeing anybody. And he said, I hadn't been with no guys, no nothing like that. My mom took away my phone. His mom took away his phone, and there was this thing you could go on there and you could like look at like a randomizer app. Like it would randomize like, different profiles and just go through and see what they're doing at that one moment. A bunch of guys whacking off really. And he used that all the time to meet up with guys, like even older guys and stuff. He'd meet up with just anybody. And he's like 16 or 14 or something at the time. But the thing was is that his mom took away the phone but let her use her phone, and of course he just started doing that on her phone, and which I'm like, how can you be so stupid? Anyway, but the thing is that he tried to come back and say, no, I have not been with anybody. No, I don't know what you're talking about. And it's like, well, your mom said you got an STD, so he had gonorrhea. And it's like, he's like, ooh, well, I mean, I probably got that from, getting that cold that one weekend. It's like, yeah, problematic sexual behavior. Look it up. All right. So, but I mean, again, being in college and having something happen to you, I mean, it'd be that's kind of way past your sexual development age. With the op, it's funny that with women and stuff like that, if they were abused by men, it usually became the opposite. They either started rejecting men, they started gaining weight, they started trying to make themselves have bad like appearance, not keep up with hygiene, just so they could avoid men. And a lot of times they ended up just not being with men the rest of their lives. It's funny that how that works. I mean, it seemed like that not always, and this is not always the case, but it did seem like the boys that were abused tend to want to be in male relationships later on, and whereas women that were abused tend to completely want to avoid male relationships later on. So, And I'm trying to think of any cases that were female abusing female. There were some, but I don't really remember how that turned out and how like they their sexual development years actually created some sexual desire out of it in the future. Now, just because you have sexual desire towards something doesn't mean it's problematic sexual behavior. I mean, meaning that if you're a guy that was raped by another guy when you were younger. And you decide you want to become a gay male, and you're like, hey, I feel this is comfortable, whatever, or whatever, you can say you're gay by birth, whatever the deal is, I don't care. The point is, I'm just trying to say that doesn't mean it's problematic sexual behavior. It becomes problematic sexual behavior when you're like, hey, I'm 16 years old, and I'm trying to like meet 60-year-old guys online, and then I'm also looking at some 13-year-olds I can rape. But that's when it becomes problematic sexual behavior. You're going on a whole different level. It's not problematic sexual behavior when you're trying to find some relationship, even though it's outside of what the standard heterosexual relationship would be. That's what I mean to say by that. And those that have worked in that industry know what the hell I'm talking about, and those that don't, well, you don't get it, you don't get it. And it's not that you should something you should get, but it's very weird when you look into it. Also, the majority of people who abuse children, cousins. Cousins always. I mean, cousins are usually being abused by somebody else. They develop problematic sexual behavior, like we're talking about, and they go sexually abuse their cousins. So if you have a kid and you're like, let all the cousins sleep together, it'll be fun because it's Christmas. Well,
It may not be that fun for your kid, so think about that next time. Number 18, we dated for a year and a half before we got married. He was funny, a little geeky. Oh, we just read that one. Okay, that was the one about the, I still don't think that it's problematic sexual behavior if you started having issues with somebody or something occurred when you were in college. You're probably, you're past your formative developmental, sexual developmental years. Anyway, number 19, found out after 26 years of marriage that my husband had been married and divorced twice before me, supposedly to get a green card. A lie is a lie. So, really, in reality, I don't think that one's that bad. I mean, it wasn't like he was a real true marriage. I mean, twice, but she's also supposedly, so she just doubts the story. Because I've known some people that have been in those kind of relationships and stuff, and they really weren't in a relationship at all. So, anyway, it's just, for convenience. And also back when I was like in España, living there, I forget when this came out. It's probably about 16 years ago, 15 years ago. There was a thing. It said that what the going rate for helping somebody out to get citizenship through marriage was. And the United, they actually, this was in Spain, they were saying like in the US, somewhere around $15,000 per marriage. And that was, again, 15 years ago, so it's a little bit higher than that probably now. But they said that in Europe, it was about 3,000 euros. So it was about $3,000. Discrepancy being that it's a little bit easier to get European citizenship. Doesn't mean it's completely easy. And all that crap that CNN and all these other things write about, like moving to other countries, it's usually. If you think that if you have no family members that are from another country or anything else, you're probably not gonna be able to get it. It's just, or you're gonna get some kind of long extended visa, and long extended visa doesn't mean anything. Just ask Trump. For better or worse, you can see there was actually a guy that did a whole story on he does different how to get different passports or whatever the deal is. And he always said, he said, I always tell people, I say, like, if you're on any kind of visa, even some kind of resident alien card, which is just another form of a visa, it can always be taken away from you. So always try, don't try to settle for that. If you can't get a citizenship, get a citizenship, be full outright citizen, and go from there. Number 20, my husband told me we couldn't fly to Hawaii for our honeymoon because his doctor had diagnosed him with a heart condition. Turns out he was on probation and couldn't travel due to checking in with his PO. Well, I guess it's not a connecting state, but it really kind of depends on his behavior during the probation program and his the connecting state, yeah, they'll write approval for that, but yeah, they may not do it because Hawaii's not a connecting state. Depends. I mean, really, I mean, Hawaii didn't connect to anything else. So you would think that if you're under probation in Hawaii, they're going to have to let you travel somewhere else. I mean, you can't just say, well, you're stuck in the state of Hawaii, and then you're one of the few states that have that problem. I would say that if you're in California, it seems like it's a neighboring state. But if you're in New York, yeah, would not be a neighboring state. You may get an exception on that because it is a honeymoon, but you're gonna have to have all that stuff written out. I mean, you know what? I know that I was on probation too. I had a DWI, so I had probation and everything else, and I was on probation for a year and a half. And I had to get probation officers to sign off, just for distance. If you were like, I think it was 200 miles plus outside of your area. Then it didn't matter in the same, Texas is so huge, so I mean, 200 miles, I mean, you're still in the same state. You still had to get that signed off and approved, and they would say, where you're going, where you're staying, all this other crap, blah, blah, blah. And the probation officer would sign off on it, but you had to, report back in when your time was to be reported to the probation officer. You had to report back in when you got back. But if it was a neighboring state, oh, yeah, you had to get it from the probation officer. And I don't, like I said, I say that in the neighboring states, he could sign off on, no problem. Just give him time, tell him he'd go in there and he'd get it done. If it was further neighboring state, it's supposedly against your probation because it's out of the area. You're basically still supposed to be semi-incarcerated idea. So they do, you're letting you out, but you're out on your own
semi-own cognizance. So, yeah, like I say, I think you still could have got it for, a honeymoon. You could probably get it for, you could probably get, if you, like, say if you had a relative that died in Hawaii and you had to go to a funeral. I mean, they let people out of prison to go to funerals sometimes. So, going out of the country, that would have been harder. That would have been harder. Yeah, I would have said that. Now, but staying in the con, not in the continental United States, but staying in the United States, I think he could have worked. He should have just asked his probation officer, but he probably was a dick, and his probation officer said, screw you, I ain't helping you. All right, and last one here, number 21. He was addicted to masturbating. Well, I mean, if you've heard our last show, that helps your prostate health. You should do it 21 times a month. He was doing it excessively, 5 to 6 times a day. Well, he was doing it past that 21 times a month, they said. And our sex life was going downhill. When we went to couples therapy, I found porn on his work laptop, and that's where I found out he's addicted to touching himself. He also gave me gonorrhea while he knew he has it. Thankfully, the therapist advised me to make a decision regarding all of this, and we divorced this past September. My thing goes back down to it's like, so he was doing something more than just the porn because he had the gonorrhea. I don't know, yeah, like, because I mean, I thought this was just going to be a straight up case of some guy just whacking off so much he can't even get out of the house to go try to bang anything. But nope. All right. Well, he had the gonorrhea. That's what they should call it. If you had gonorrhea, then you'd think, it's fun. It's called like a gong. But, yeah, if you don't, then you don't. All right, so this is a story of, okay, so there's a story that people would, I'm kind of trying to, how I can actually describe all these. So basically, these are secrets married people are taking to the grave with them. They just don't want to say it, and they just want to take it to the grave. So these other secrets, we're still on secrets, okay? All right, and a lot of these are going to be anonymous too. I'm planning on divorcing him when he retires in 2 years. Being married to him for 33 years has been enough hell on earth for one lifetime, and there is definitely no way I'm taking care of him as he ages out of this world. At least when he is at work, I have some peace and quiet, but underfoot, all day hacking, coughing, snorting, sneezing, farting, and raging, no way. Well, she kind of just basically describes all, or whoever the significant other is, describes all these things that don't really sound like, I mean, hacking, coughing, snorting, sneezing, farting, and the raging. Okay, so the raging, I forgot about that. Yeah, so he's just, she, I'm basically done with him. She left him years ago. That's the thing, too. It's like, because now, what are you trying to do? Like, get part of his pension and stuff? Because, well, he retires. I don't know. He could have pension or not, but you could still try to get your hands on that. I mean, maybe that was the reason why I stayed so long. Who knows? Number two, I know about all about cheating. My partner does. He thinks he gets away with it. I don't say anything because he financially supports me. Wow. This is a 37-year-old female from Australia. That is. So yeah. So you're just like, hey, look. I mean, it's not whatever. Goes way goes. It's fine by you. All right. Well, that is some crazy stuff. All right. Let's keep going. Number three, we have location sharing on Google Maps, and I saw that he was at Dairy Queen. I saw that she was at Dairy Queen, and she didn't tell me. So then I went to Dairy Queen without her as revenge. She still doesn't know. What the fuck is that supposed to mean? Okay, we have location sharing on Google Maps, and I saw that she was at Dairy Queen, and she didn't tell me. So then I went to Dairy Queen without her as revenge. She still doesn't know. Newt Viking. Oh, come on, man. That's nothing. I mean, unless y'all are like vegetarian or vegans, and you're like, and she was trying to chomp down on some meat and without telling you. And you want to chomp down on me too, but y'all are still acting like you're vegans. Number four, if I'm on top of him, giving him head and facing his feet, I fucking hate it when he flexes his feet toes upward. It's the most unsexy thing he could possibly do,
I instantly get turned off and want to stop, but I never have, and I never will tell him. He's also great at oral, but he always makes sure I'm satisfied. Oh, he's not great at oral, but he makes sure she's satisfied. Well, I mean the so he flexes up instead of toe curl in. I mean, me, like, either way, thinking of a guy doing this is very, very unappealing because I'm not attracted to dudes. Well, I mean, the hot dudes, yeah. But I mean, the other hot dudes, I'm thinking of a hot dude. But with a woman doing it, it's like, wow. I mean, I'd probably rather have them curl in, but I mean, I'm perfectly fine with that, I think, because it shows that I'm doing something good, I guess, All right. Number five. My sweetheart is a little heavier than anyone I've ever been intimate with, which translates to a saggy belly. He showers every day, but never seems to lift up that bit to wash thoroughly, and it smells rank. I tried using the shower as a time to initiate a little foreplay to get in there and wash him down really well. He liked the play part, but didn't realize I was washing and rinsing every inch of him. I even talked through it, but sigh, he hasn't caught on. He would be mortified that it's been going on for years. I did finally mention that many of his shirts stink and smell moldy, and he was very embarrassed as I hadn't said anything for years. He is mindful about it now, but I still can't bring up the stinky belly. Now, That makes sense. I mean, the more areas you have to clean, the less time you clean them or whatever. Or if you don't, then you're just going to have problems. And the bigger the body you have, the more you have to go through. And this would be a major concern for me too. And, just try to lose the weight, man. I mean, because it's not good for you and it's not going to help anything. And I mean, if he'd lose that weight, then he could probably clean every part of his damn body. But I mean, he's got so much of it, he's just forgetting all the parts to clean. And underneath there is probably something he just didn't think about. I don't know. But that's, I mean, at least, if it's something you really believe, then say, hey, look, man, you need to start cleaning up underneath there because it doesn't really come out right, Or just get drunk and then say that to him, and then he'll be more accepting of it because he'll think, well, it's more drunk talk, but she is right. That's my advice. Number six. Sometimes my husband smells like shower curtain. I don't know if it's a fungus or mold or bacteria or what. Anonymous 29-year-old female from Pennsylvania. That's weird, man. I mean, yeah. I did like it when like women would say like, "Hey, look, I like your smell." Like they liked smelling me because they liked and it wasn't so much a it, just I guess it's like natural pheromone type stuff or whatever. I like that, but I didn't smell like fungus or mold, I guess, so that didn't. But I would say that if you smell like for bacteria, it really hurt the idea of wanting to be with the individual. So I don't know. Number seven, I'm not physically attracted to him. He's very good to me, but I just can't sleep with him. Anonymous 47 female in Canada. Yeah, that can happen. Number eight, I accidentally threw away a wooden board that he was going to use later. Capable Bumblebee 88. Well, that one, who gives a shit? Whatever. Just don't tell him. Number nine, I didn't get his nail trimmers from Rite Aid as he asked me to. They came from Dollar General. Nemaz. Okay, man, a lot of y'all people just don't have anything really to say. I mean, just come on. Number ten, I know he's sleeping with her. I know she's sleeping with her boss. His wife told me. This one's deleted. The name is. So, wow. Okay, so I'm confront her. Number 11. For months now, I've been hiding how my wallet is completely disintegrating because I don't want a wallet for Father's Day. Okay, well, guy's biggest dick is that from Monty Python. Anyway. Yeah, just go buy yourself a damn wallet, then nobody can buy you one because you already got a new one. Number 12. My wife has multiple disabilities and often feels inferior to me because it's just way easier for me to do things like cooking. So I lie that I'm really bad at certain things and that I'd like her to do them
Instead, because she's better at it, like cleaning mushrooms or wiping the windows. Well, I mean, that's not something bad. It's kind of like a white lie. Like you're just basically saying like she, the things she can do, you're like, well, I'm not really good at those, but that's what you where you come in. But he kind of ruins all that nice sentimental behavior by his nickname. His nickname is Bukkake Attack. So now I just went from him thinking of his poor little wife, like, you know, in a wheelchair and frail and not being able to move much and, you know, some kind of disease is ravaging her body, but yet she's trying to make a go at it. And he's like, you know what, honey? I really can't clean those mushrooms just as good as you do, or the windows. And I think about all that, you know, and I'm like, yeah, what a really great guy. And then I think about the Bukkake attack part, and I think, and I'm like, what does he do? Like, you know, just like make her sit in the wheelchair and he blows the load on her or something like that from a distance. I mean, so now I kind of lost all respect for him. So, anyway, number 13, he needs to stop blowing his load on his wheelchair-bound wife. Number 13, he doesn't know that I accidentally overheard part of his telehealth therapist appointment when I was changing one day. The office is next door to our bedroom, and he was talking unusually loud. Usually, I can't hear him beyond muffled words, and I can't understand. Nothing bad was said about me, but I did not know the depths of his self-hatred until that moment. He had a therapist appointment and everything? Okay. Yeah, if you want to have your therapist appointment be secretive, either go see a therapist or do it when nobody else is in the house. How about that? I've been going way out of my way to tell him every tiny little good thing he does now. I was pretty complimentary before, so hopefully he doesn't have suspicions, but now I have a laser focus on anything that I had heard him say he hated about himself or was insecure about. My husband is fucking amazing, complimentary before, so hopefully he doesn't have suspicions, but now I have a laser focus on anything that I had heard him say he hated about himself

I do believe therapy dealing with relationships or your relationship or going out there and working on something with somebody else or even just understanding where you stand after a relationship has failed miserably so that you don't go out there and kill yourself or, you know, whatever. And that does happen a lot. I mean, you know, like a lot of people just say, hey, look, I mean, I just don't feel the way I used to feel about stuff. And I just don't, I think it's all in. I get that. I don't know why you, I don't know. It seems like a really weird reason to visit a therapist because you think that you're not good enough at certain things. You want reinforcement on that. That just seems so self-serving. I don't know. You know, it's just me. I mean, I grew up in a different time, in a different era. You know, if you didn't think you were doing a good job good enough, start doing the job better. Don't give a shit. One of the two. How about that? And don't give a shit is probably the easier one of the two. All right, number 14, farts. We don't discuss them. Don't do it in front of each other. And if accidentally happens, no, it didn't. But oh my God, he lets out the most cartoonishly long farts in his sleep. And it ended on a whistle. Wild. I had to leave the room to laugh. And I can never tell him because he will die of embarrassment. Aligo Levermore. Do this. Record it. Record it and then say, listen to this. Because if he's doing it live, then yes, you need to record it. Yeah. Me, one of the things I know, like a lot of my relationships has always been and are included, was that I pee forever. And it's because I drink a lot of anything. I drink a lot of like Cokes, I drink a lot of milk, I drink a lot of this. And so like when I gotta go pee, I pee for a water, I'll drink a lot. I mean, I just constantly just I don't constantly drink stuff, but like even during the show, I'm just drinking because I'm trying to keep my mouth dry, but not dry, but I'm trying to keep it, you know, moist, moist mouth, you know. Anyway, I don't know if I wanted to say that so I'd, you know, freak you out. But no, I just don't want to like dry out, like, you know, I have a sore throat or anything from it. But the big thing is that yeah, I do can constantly drink, so it's you know, you're gonna constantly have to pee for long periods of time. And especially if you don't want to get up to go pee. And you go out and pee and it's like, wow, or especially if you've been asleep all night, it's gonna be like, man, it's gonna take a couple minutes here. Yeah, anyway, number 15, I smell his armpits when he unconsciously raises his arm while sleeping. Don't get me wrong, his smell is very good, so it isn't a weird fetish. Sucky Busky to I don't know what the hell he's trying to write there. That's the name of the person. I don't okay. So I this is the weird part. So when he unconsciously raises his arm while sleeping. So he raises his arm while sleeping, but I don't know if she goes in and tries to smell it or she just smells it in general. And I mean we you know, like she's the way she says it smells very good, well do you mean like one of two things? One, you could be saying to me that his underarm deodorant is very appealing and I like the smell of it. Or two, you're like, hey, he doesn't use anything and he's like a, you know, he's like a miner coming out of the coal mine. He doesn't like even wash. And so it smells like that, you know, fungus and bacteria and mold. I don't know. And she likes that. Who the hell knows? I need more explanation. Number 16, my wife thinks I'm scared of spiders. I'm not. I just couldn't be assessed dealing. I couldn't be assessed dealing with them, and now she's just thinks she's my protector. Okay, well, whatever. John Buzz. Okay, yes. Number 17, I have shit my pants twice in my life. She only knows about the one time. The other time, she was minutes away from the incident. Oh, you know, maybe you consider your diet, you know, so do some changes in your diet. I don't know. Number 18, yeah, and you should never tell your wife you ever, you know, took a dump in your pants or girlfriend. Yeah, just go out there and wash the hell out of them in the sink and and take those motherfuckers back and say, you know, I don't know, like water got everywhere. Yeah, I don't know what to tell you. Like, if you're at home alone, you get a lot better washing opportunities. But all right, number 18. I can open all the jars and reach almost everything, but I'll continue to ask him for help until the day I die. Okay, so you're just asking, you know, just trying to. He's probably bored of like grabbing all the stupid jars for you. But you know, sometimes people just want a little thing.

All right, 19. My wife passed away when we were 29, I'd say. But she never knew that I was a sperm donor for one of my best friend's kids. We didn't have sex. I was just a literal sperm donor. Spoot in a cup. Why do you say spoot in a cup? I mean, just you whacked off into a cup, or you dumped into a cup, or you did a donation into a cup. Say something else. Say spoot. Never even heard of like spoot, as used like, blowing your load. So just like blow, I blew my load in a cup and gave her the cup and said, "Here's my load." Anyway, just don't say spoon. I've never heard that. Just that's to me, it sounds like somebody that's trying to be in. Like I'm not trying to be offensive, but I spooed in that cup. Don't be hoity-toity. My wife and my friend's a husband, now ex-husband. Thought it was an anonymous donor. Okay, my wife and my friend's husband. There might be a medical doc. Wait, how did she oh, your wife and the friend's husband. Okay, so you're basically saying that you helped out a woman and that's your friend, but she, I guess, asked sperm for that's weird too. So basically, you guys are you're a couple, there's another couple, and the woman comes to you and says, "Hey, look, I need your sperm. Can you spoot in this cup for me?" And then you go spoot away. And then you give her the cup. And then she's like, "All right, I'm gonna put that on my badge." And you're like, "Okay." And then the guy is thinking, "Hey, this must be an anonymous donor." Well, my thing is like, how the hell is it an anonymous donor if you never went to a clinic? I mean, otherwise it's anonymous. It's a non-numous donor, name donor. It's some dude. If it's like from a clinic, maybe they're not gonna give you the name, so then you don't know. But if you didn't go to the damn clinic, there might be a medical document listing me as a donor. Well, maybe he did go to the clinic and donate. I don't know, like, because he's kind of making it sound weird. He just said he. I thought he just spewed in a cup, like he had a cup around, like some kind of Star Wars cup, and he just spewed it in that and just gave her the cup. That's what I was thinking. I didn't think he went down and spooted at the medical center place. I guess yeah, but I mean I always know that with those places they usually want you to be the husband, or otherwise they want you to buy their product. And a lot of times they want you to buy their product no matter what because they're making money off of it because they're clinics and that's what they're there for, to make money. Hint, hint, and I've mentioned this a lot of times that one of the oldest and easiest procedures in the world to do these days. Is in virtual fertilization, IVF. And like that's why like in España it's like about $3,000. That's about how much it cost. And that's about what it costs to do. But in the United States it's so overly expensive because they can make money off of it. It's like yeah, think about it. This process has been around since 1978. I mean, it's not anything new. It's even easier to do nowadays and with much more success. It's just, yeah. But instead, now you're going to spend $50,000, $55,000, maybe $60,000 for each IVF attempt, and then it's a 20% chance of success. Whereas if you spend $3,000 on a 20% chance of success, then, within even if it was 10 chances, you spent 30,000, which is still less than what you would spend for one here in the US. Because España is a better country. At least health-wise. I mean, like, their healthcare system is amazing. Anyway, and even the private healthcare is great, but I don't know. Keep thinking what you're thinking, and you keep getting the same results in the US. There might be a medical document listing me as a donor, but he's not very bright. Okay, well, then she had a smarter kid. The first two kids were biologically theirs. They wanted a third. He got testicular. Lost a nut and ended up sterile. Okay, well, this guy really likes to make weird words for stuff like spoot in a cup and lost a nut. I can't just say he got cancer, lost one of the testicles, end of story. The now ex abandoned them when the kid was 2 or 3 years old and wheeled out on paying child support for any of their kids. He stayed unemployed and lived with his parents and his house until the youngest turned 18. Wow. So it's not like I cheated him financially. So yeah, but that's still weird. This guy would just waste his time, spend 18 years
trying to not work so that, just so you wouldn't have to pay child support. Yeah, he put his name down on the document, so he's the other guy's the father now. You know what I mean? If you put your name on it, that's what happens. That's what counts. That's why, like, we had this other thing. This friend of mine, he said, like, about child support. He said, if they know who you are, oh yeah, you better pay. You better pay, damn. You got to pay every damn dollar, and you got to go back to the courts and readjust that and pay every damn dollar. But if they don't know who you are as the father, man, who gives a shit? Whatever. No, but you don't need to pay for the kid. It's all right. We're not gonna look into that. It's just it's that old saying, like, if they've got you by the balls, they're gonna squeeze. If they can't find your balls, well, guess what? They're not gonna squeeze your balls. Or as this guy said, a nut. All right, well, let's move on. Oh no, it's still part of here. He's still got a little extra part. Their third kid doesn't look like me, but she's the only one of the three that wears glasses. Is almost 6 foot tall. Her sisters are 5 foot 6 inches or so, and probably just as coincidence is good at math. Her mother and I pinky swore that no one would find out, but everyone is using 23andMe and Ancestry DNA nowadays. I never will, but my sister's on 23andMe. Pretty awkward if she ever finds out she suddenly has a niece. The thing is that I wouldn't worry about that if I was him. It's just, so what? People are going to find that stuff out. Like, I'd mentioned a story about I'd put my DNA on the 23andMe and the Ancestry DNA stuff. That's the same thing. And I met some guy that he had a relationship to me, was adopted, didn't know his parents were. And I was like, and I've said this story many times. I said, look, due to how the percentage is, it looks like you're my grandfather and your grandfather are brothers. And I know who the grandfather is. I met him one time. He ran away from, say, Texas. He did some crime, whatever, and he was gone. He was in Nebraska for a long time. I said, but it's not him, because the numbers wouldn't match up. The distance between us. You have to be one of my grandfather's brother's kids. So that's how we're related. And so I said, but I don't know who that is, because I only met him once. And I don't know who his kids were, so yeah, and it was pretty funny. Like, and I got to talk to the guy, and I was like, well, it's funny stuff. I mean, hell, look, I mean, you're alive, you should be happy, I mean, you get to get an actual chance at living instead of not being ever existing. So there you go. Number 20, she thinks I graduated from college, and I didn't even graduate from high school. Wow, what a loser. Anyway. Number 21. We've been married for 45 years. She doesn't know I have a secret bag of York peppermint panties in my closet. This one had a lot of the goofy, bullshit ones and stuff in there. And I'm like, what the hell, man? Just don't give me bullshit. Give me something real. I mean, why don't you say, hey, she doesn't know that I have a bag of York peppermint panties in my closet, in a bag that's a scrotum from the guy who tried to screw me over last time. Something like that. Why don't you give me that? Don't give me this bullshit about peppermint patties or whatever. All right. Well, anyway, we're gonna be right back here on Unexplained Love, the Unexplained Radio Network, unexplainedradio.com. You can join us in the chat room. There were some chatters along while in the chat room. You can be the newest ones to join those. And you can also go, and if you want, when we come back, the wild card line is still open. Got another hour on the wild card line. 469-893-0054, 469-893-0054, plus 1-469-893-0054. This is Unexplained Love on the Unexplained Radio Network. We're going to be right back here in a second, folks. And we got some more weird tales about families and also the weird things that happen of families that are known only to maids. See you back here in a bit.

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One of the things I wanted to mention out on this ninth day of April in the year was that, well, we got a lot of different things going on. And I want to say that one of the big things is that I was thinking about, and I'm going to put this campaign out, and we're going to put this back out on UnexplainedRadio.com. Last year, we were a little bit late in the voting, and we didn't have a whole year collected of anything, really. I mean, because we started, and this station started in July last year. Went live at the very end of July. So we didn't have, like, at least 8 months of required. I forget what the criteria is. But this year, we're definitely going up for the 2027 Texas Regional Radio Music and Radio Awards, the TRRMA, I like to call the Trauma Awards, for Internet Station of the Year. All right, we're going to get on there. We're going to get in the groundwork. 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Again, that is for the Texas Regional Radio Music and Radio Awards. 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And if you go there right now, you'll just see, because we're in April, they're going to talk about the big award ceremony they had in Arlington, Texas, back in March for the awards then, the 2026 awards. 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Look up that, and we're going to start putting some ad campaigns, and it's going to start coming out. Plus, we're also going to change the AACE, the Appliance Air Care Experts ad, to the summertime one, but I hadn't had a chance to record that one yet, so we're getting it set, and we're going to get it all together. 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And with your help, we can win that award. All right. Well, that's it. That's all I wanted to kind of bring up right now, because we're getting into that, and by mid-April we're going to have a lot of this stuff clamped down, and you're going to hear more commercials for the Texas Regional Radio Music and Radio Awards, the traumas. All right, so back to our show. 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Thanks to chatters in the chat room for chatting away. But again, like I say here, if you go to UnexplainedRadio.com, the Unexplained Radio Network, you can go find us in there. You can chat with us, or you can do something else all entirely, completely different. You can give us a call on the wild card line. The wild card line is still open for, yeah, about 40 more minutes. The wild card line is open at 469-893-0054. 469-893-0054. For international callers, dial +1 469-893-0054 for the wild card line here. And you're joining us again on this live episode on the ninth day of April in Garland, Great Republic of Texas. We're here. We're doing our show. We're getting back to the topics, and we just talked about some weird that have come up, but I'm gonna move this on a little bit down the line to some other stories. So there's some stories that the babysitters and others have been sharing that are just disturbing and just family secrets, I'd say. So let's get into that. Let's start seeing what we're on. All right. Our first one, and these are some weird stories. I'm not gonna say they're not. I mean, you know, sometimes our stories are a lot of funny and they're a lot of gaiety.
Well, I said gaiety, but funny stuff, like that kind of gaiety and liveliness and joyfulness and la la la. All right, whatever. Number one, our first story comes to us and it says, a couple of months ago, I began babysitting for some pocket money. A married couple wanted me to babysit their four children, ages 3 through 11, while they went out on a date night. I was playing snakes and ladders with the kids when one of them wanted some crayons, so you draw. I asked him where the crayons were. He told me they were in the living room coffee table drawer. So I got them, came back in, gave him the crayons, and continued playing with the other kids. He came up to me a little bit later and gave me the drawing. Apparently, it was a drawing of him and his parents having family time. He had drawn his family doing witchcraft rituals, and blood was everywhere. I asked him, what were you guys doing in this picture? He said, Mommy and Daddy wanted to talk to the man. When I asked him who the man was, he said, it was the man I see in my bedroom while I go to sleep. Then he ran off giggling. Once the parents finally came home from their date, I got my money and tried to leave. As I was leaving, one of the parents called my name and asked, with an unusual, unnatural smile, there were no issues between the kids and you, right? Okay. That's pretty weird. I mean, I don't know, yeah, that's kind of a ghostly kind of story or something. I don't know, Very odd. He said, when I said no, not at all, the parents slammed the door on me. After that, I stopped babysitting. This was probably one of the creepiest moments I've ever experienced. That's weird. Like, I don't know, the slamming the door thing. Okay. Whatever. Hell. Number two. When I was 18, I worked at an engineering firm, and one of the head engineers asked if I'd like to babysit. Of course, I said yes, because he was the VP of the company, so I would watch his kids for a few hours and take them wherever they wanted, all on the parents' credit card. It was a sweet gig, and I would get paid the same, whether it was for 1 hour or 4 hours. The dad was hot, and the parents would come home drunk, usually with another couple, and I'd see him grope the other guy's wife. I eventually left because I found a new job, and he was arrested shortly after. Turns out he was a kidnapper and abuser. Okay, that's weird. All right. Number three. I was a nanny for a young boy with additional needs. Let's call his parents John and Lisa. John worked for Lisa's parents, who owned a painting company. The company's name was the family surname. One day I noticed John was home from work early in his painting van, but his surname was listed as the company name on the van, not Lisa's parents' surname. I thought it was funny coincidence that he and Lisa had the same surname. So I pointed this out. He froze up, looked a little awkward, and said, "Oh, that's because Lisa and I are first cousins. They shared the same paternal grandparents and therefore the same surname. They had been together since they were young teenagers. I'm not sure if this is legal or not, but it's certainly frowned upon here." The legalities of this is pretty. I think in Texas it's still very legal to marry your first cousin. I think Roosevelt was married his first cousin, like Franklin was, and so. But the thing is that yes, in other countries it is pretty damn common. Like in Iraq, it's pretty common too for somebody just to marry. Like there's a couple of people that we know that they're married to their first cousins. It's kind of just, I guess it's just because it's easier because they're there. But I mean, tree doesn't fork that much, and that's a big problem. All right, number four. My aunt was a babysitter in the early 80s for her next door neighbors in a small, nice little town where everyone knew the neighbors. The family from Italy consisted of a father and mother and two kids and a grandmother. The kids were young and never went to school, yet they were still incredibly smart and well behaved.
Well, it turns out the father was one of the defendants in a huge mafia conspiracy that involved over $1 billion worth of heroin. It was in the news for a very long time because it was one of the longest federal jury trials in history. It was like 25 defendants all at once. The father of the family and my grandfather were friends, but my grandfather knew nothing about what he really did. Just before the arrest, in many states and countries, the FBI was in our backyard, and my childhood Doberman would bark at them. The family, including the kids, all disappeared around the same time. He was caught and sentenced to 20 years. Okay. Well, that sometimes happens, you know. What is this from? I'm just like seeing this picture. There's like a, you know, they have sometimes pictures in the middle of this stuff here. And I don't know what that was about. Number five. A family member of mine was a babysitter in the 70s. A couple who lived nearby asked her to babysit their baby a few times. She didn't know them very well, and every time she came to their house, they would tell her the baby was sleeping and not disturb her by checking on her. The parents would come home and relieve her. She never saw or heard a baby, no crying, nothing at all, at the time. I don't think my family member thought much of it, but she was told me the story several times because it keeps nagging at her. How could a baby be asleep for the entire time she was there every time? Today, she thinks there must have not been a baby, but has no idea why they hired her otherwise. Yeah, I don't know. Like, I mean, maybe they just needed somebody to stay at the house, and that's, you know, who the hell knows? I mean, I don't know. Number six, I nannied for a very rich family with three kids from the West Coast. Let's see. So from the West Coast, who would come to South Florida to summer vacation every year. The mother was in her 30s and clearly had kids when she was young and was very stereotypically hot. Her husband was a little older, with salt and pepper hair, and was super handsome, very George Clooney-esque. Their kids were all blonde-haired, blue-eyed, and cute. They absolutely adored their parents, and the dad would help the kids and the mom get settled in the house, and then would fly back to California for work. I babysat 3 to 5 times a week from 6:30 p.m. till 2 a.m. Mom would get all dolled up and leave for her wedding ring, her wedding ring on the kitchen counter and come home very late, clearly drunk, and sometimes bring men home with her she introduced as her friends. She would then often overpay me, which I never complained about, but I worried for the kids. Wow. Actually, one time when I was like, I think I was in college, or like right before college or something. Like, yeah, I was right before college because I kind of had a little break. You know, I went to college, you know, and everything else in university. And I was working as a night auditor at a hotel. And this one guy comes in with this woman. And I actually knew who he was. He owned this like Italian restaurant. I'd go there all the time. I didn't know his wife. I didn't know he was married or whatever, but he came in with this one woman. And then he just kind of like does this like, you know, fisting movement. I mean, that's what I'm saying. Like literally like he's fisting, you know, like he's going to go plow her. And the room, this is a while back. So the total for the room is like 80 some odd bucks. And he gave me 100 and just said, just keep it. And I never told anybody about nothing, man. I knew how to keep my lips shut. And a lot of the other reason is also because a lot of those Italian restaurants are owned by Albanian guys and everything. So, you know, they may kill you. He was really good. Like, and then he moved his location. He opened two locations and he kept the other location because it was closer to somewhere else. And they just closed and it was really a pain in the ass. This place called Rianides was in Mesquite at the time, years ago. All right. Well, that's Wahapa. Number seven. My sister, who was 14 in 1982, was babysitting for a family down the street. One night, one of the kids threw up, and the mom ended up over at the house, too. And my mom ended up over the house, too. My mom called the parents, but couldn't find cleaning supplies because the garage was locked. The parents rushed home. Everything got sorted out, so nothing really unusual happened. A few weeks later, that family got raided by the FBI.
They had planted some bombs in a refinery in Texas and had a small arsenal that locked in the garage. That's weird, man. It's weird when husbands and wives are involved in crime. Like, I can understand, like, one of them being in it, but, like, both of them as a couple, so, yeah, this is what we're involved in. And I know this, and I talked about it earlier in the other show about, like, you know, when I was at the fire department, and there was one example where we were in the fire department where there's this husband and wife, and they were involved in crime. And I think they were, like, accountants or something. I forget what the story was, but they had been screwing people out of money. And they were going to get caught, and they got caught, and they were going to get sentenced, and they knew this. So what they did was they got in their car in the garage, and they ran the old hose from the exhaust to the front of the car, like to inside the car, and then they, you know, died that way. And yeah, they were just all kind of, it does something to your skin because they were like a greenish type color. I remember the other guy that was that had died the heart attack, and he would get those. Had a couple of them. He just kind of all purplish. But it's just weird how like your skin can change color like that. Like, you know, just because of what's in your body, what you're breathing, all this other stuff. It's weird. And you know, I try to disremember a lot of that stuff. So it's been a while. But no. But yeah, that did happen. It did happen. What was it? There was a lot of weird stories, but I mean, back then in those days, but I mean, those people are, I mean, it's so weird to think that, like, you know, those people died so many years ago. And the other thing is, like, your family, your husband and wife and everything, you can go to prison for maybe, I don't know, it's like, you know, it's money, so you're probably going to owe a lot of money when you get out, but you're probably going to be in prison for 5, maybe 8 years. And you got to think about it, it's like, this was like in year 2000 something, and say it was even the year 2000, it wasn't 2000. I remember it started in August 2000, but it wasn't then. Like, say it was like the year 2000. Okay, you go to prison for 8 years. You're out in 2008. 2008 since now has been, what is that? 60. It's been 18 years. You would have been out of prison for 18 years now, but instead you're dead. So suicide's never really an option. So, and I don't know. But, you know, it is what it is. Number 8, I was babysitting 2 boys, and the older one always told me how rich his dad was. Dad worked in government security, and mom was a hospital accountant, so they were upper middle class with a big apartment, cool cars, expensive vacations, all of those things. Once the boy told me, "You want to know where my dad got all his money?" He said, he's got a lot of money. He said, from a casino. I thought his dad might joke about it, and the boy heard it, and it turned out his dad did an illegal poker club. I felt underpaid. Yeah, that asshole. Anyway, number 9, I used to babysit for the next door neighbor, who had an 8-year-old girl and a 5-year-old boy. They were an interesting duo, and I was 13 when I started babysitting for them. We all went to school together, so we got off the bus, we'd walk to their apartment, and I watched them. Make sure we got all the homework done, make them snack of the day, and one day we had a half day at school, and I think the mom forgot, because we walked into the apartment, I heard one of the doors shut at the time. We thought it was an intruder, so I grabbed the 5-year-old's baseball bat and told the kids to stay in the room while I did some investigating. No, well, really what you should have done is got the hell out of there, you know, because if you think it's an intruder, what are you going to do with a baseball bat? You're 13 years old, whatever. Anyway, I opened the bathroom door, and there was the mom half naked with a guy who wasn't her husband. She gave me all the money in her wallet and told me never to speak of it again. I caught her cheating and made do with $400. I babysat for them for another 3 months, and then the family moved away. Wow. Wow, it makes me want to babysit somebody. Because, yeah. That's pretty neat, yeah. He's like, shit, here, just take money. You know, that's pretty funny. Like, it's pretty funny how, like, even kids know. Like, she's 13. She's like, hey, look. Yeah, I know. I got to, like, keep my mouth shut because, you know, I don't want to fuck up this gravy train. All right, number 10.
In the early 90s, I used to watch kids across the street. They were 6 and 9 years old. One night, out of boredom, I started snooping when the kids went to bed, and I found some porn magazines hidden in one of the dad's drawers. But then I noticed something else. There used to be these weekly newspapers you could pick up for 50 cents, with mostly ads for strip clubs and 900 numbers, but also a classified section for sex workers. And he had one of these with a lot of numbers circled. This blew my mind as a religious young teen. I then found a manila envelope under that. Inside was the proverbial binder of women, basically 20 full bios of different women with pictures, the things they would do and won't do, and prices. I had no idea how this thing happened or who would be so organized in providing options. So yeah, I was babysitting while the man of the house was likely going out for paid sex. Wow, that's pretty interesting. There you go. And that's why, well, sometimes that's what happens. This one was Austin Miles. I don't know if that's her name or whatever, but I mean, I'm assuming. Or it's just some joke name. Number 11, I babysat for the local policeman when I was a teenager. He always came home very drunk and in a weird mood, but one time he brought out a homemade Ouija board and persuaded me to take part with his buddies. It was weird, but he always paid me really well. It's not like he was all right. He just this weird guy, you know, just like getting drunk and, you know, he's got some kids and it's like, shit, you know, hey, hang around, man. Let's go play some Ouija board. And it wasn't like, the thing that's nice about this, okay, let me pull this one back for a second. He says, and persuaded me to take part with his buddies. So this wasn't something that he was like, hey, babysitter, you want to play some Ouija board? Or maybe play some Truth or Dare? Let's play the Truth or Dare. No, it was basically, you know, he came home wasted with his friends. He's like, yeah, why don't you join in, man? We'll play some Ouija board. It's fun. You know, I don't know. All right, whatever. Number 12, Herm. I think that's Parker Brothers product, yes, from the satanic Parker Brothers family. All right, number 12, I babysat for everyone in my neighborhood growing up. One of the kids had very nice parents. They always paid me a ton just for playing video games while the kids slept. I never got a weird vibe, and they never made me uncomfortable, so I figured this was how people reacted when they had money to spare. The only rule that I thought was somewhat strange was, don't go into the basement. Not even their kids could go down there. I never questioned it, though, because as odd as it was, everyone has their quirky rules. I was a teenager making loads of pocket money for basically doing nothing. We eventually moved to a new neighborhood, and I never babysat for them again. But a few years after I graduated, I found out they had been arrested for cooking and using meth in that house. I guess I'll never know for sure if that's what they didn't want me to see down there, but it's the most logical explanation I can think of. I still have so many unanswered questions. Probably so. They're making the myth, you know. Number 13. I was a live-in nanny for a local pediatrician's family and stayed with them for around 6 months. The dad moved overseas to take care of his family for a brief period, so I practically was a second parent while he was gone. During that time, I grew incredibly close to the mom. All right. She told me she had an emotional affair with a mutual friend of hers and her husband's. Okay, so emotional affair. Okay, well, what the hell is that? Like, you cried on somebody's shoulders up in her? She would show me the conversations, countless, you're all I wanted-esque messages. I remember asking how she could do this while loving her husband, and she replied, I don't love him. In hindsight, I was going through my own relationship drama, so it seemed like a bonding moment. My rose-colored glasses fell off when she admitted she flew across the country to go to a resort with him, all while telling her husband she was on a work trip. She justifies her spending
a weekend with him by saying they never had sex, so it wasn't that bad. For reference, she had two toddler twins and a boy entering junior high. Pretty certain the oldest kid knew what was going on. Yeah, that's the thing, too. I mean, really, I feel kind of sorry for the guy that wanted to plow her, because he spent all his money, like, going, or he probably spent some money, or at least, or she spent the money on this trip, and he thought he was going to get laid, and nothing ever happened out of it. So, yeah, so that's a horrible story there. Number 14, I used to babysit as a young teenager, and my neighbors had three kids, age 4, 7, and 11. And their house was really nice. When the parents left, the kids were eating dinner, and the 7-year-old asked for a toy. She said it was in her parents' dresser. I didn't want to snoop around, but I figured I'd quickly go get it for her. I went into the parents' room and found the dresser. I opened the first one, and I saw stacks of cash, which was weird, but not my business. So I went back to ask the girl which dresser it was in. She went over and pointed to the second drawer, and I said, oh, don't open that one because it has bags of sugar in it. That's what I hear mommy say. She grabbed her toy from the fourth drawer and ran off. I took a peek in the second drawer under the socks for bags of cocaine. I was shocked. I put everything back. I left the room. When the parents got back, I took the cash and never babysat for them again. Huh. Very interesting. All right. Okay, number 15. I babysat for a family where the mom would travel across country for work and the dad wouldn't come home till about 2 or 3 a.m. every night. Eventually, the mom hired a private eye to spy on her husband while she was away. And drawers, yes, multiple drawers full of prescription pills were found. I have no clue what they were, but for the most part, it looked like painkillers, and this was just all the tip of the iceberg. I didn't last long with the family. It looked absolutely perfect from the outside, but I've been a nanny for almost 15 years, and they were the worst. Okay, wow, that's pretty crazy, man. I gotta say, yeah, some of those stories, it's just, it's kind of odd. Like, yeah, and a lot of the same stories come back. It's like, well, the people seem like they're normal, they're good people, la, la, la. And at the end of the day, they're just crazy motherfuckers. Yeah, and I'll get to another one. This one's not really, you know, we got a few more minutes left. And I don't think this one's that long. I think these are just a lot of small things. But this is something, like, you know, I kind of want to just to go over a bit because it kind of just says, like, things that people do for somebody else that makes them feel special. And let's just get into it for a bit because I ain't got much time. And if it's kind of boring, well, hey, it doesn't matter. We're already done with time. But I had another one that was really pretty good. It's hot and sexy, you know. And I know y'all guys like hot and sexy. And unfortunately, it's going to be too long for what I got time for. Again, thanks to our listeners, Canada, Great Britain, everybody else. There's a couple of different in both. And so, and of course, the United States and everywhere. Thanks for all the listeners on Radio Orb, HisBot, what, Simple Radio Free, Apple iPhone, Laugh, a bunch of different ones as well, in case that helps you understand who you are. All right, so let's get back to this. He gets up 10 minutes earlier than he needs to so that he can make a flask of coffee before I leave for work. He should make a flask of whiskey and make you a little bit happier. 10 minutes doesn't sound like much, but we both commute long distance for work. We're both shattered, and 10 minutes makes a difference. Okay, more sleep makes a difference. So that's the kind of special thing he does. He can do special things like this. Number two, my husband packs. Husband leaves the interior Hawaiian rolls in the 12-pack for me because they're the softest ones. Yeah, I kind of do that too, where I'll give the lady the smallest onion ring because that's really the best. It really is. But I like onion rings altogether, so they don't really bother me. Number three, him watching me play a video game that is a genre he usually doesn't play and being really invested in it. Okay, well, he's trying to do something for you. Number four, I made an observation about a utensil size at a restaurant. I prefer small utensils because my mouth is small.
I've had 8 teeth removed for overcrowding. Okay. This guy took his time to find me a tiny fork and spoon to have at his place during time when we weren't spending together. Okay. Well, okay. Whatever. Weird. That's kind of an odd one. And number five, he calmly jumped the car when I killed the battery at 3 a.m. It felt like it was no big deal, and we were in it together. I'm not used to that. Oh, okay. Well, I mean, it's something. I mean, but he's got to get somewhere too, so I don't know how much of a deal it is for you. Number six, my husband always lets me have the first bite of the egg rolls because it's crispy ends. He also lets me have the first sip of his root beer. Yeah, it is funny. Like, I don't see, as much as people, I gotta say this, and a lot of these times, like when you hear stories about women complaining about men and all the stuff they do, you don't hear a lot of stories of women saying, "Hey, look, I always like to give my man this because that." It's, these stories are mainly women who say what their guys are doing for them. Now, maybe the men are just inconsiderate fucks, and they're just not writing about what the women do for them. But maybe I'm just being, but I don't think I'm that cynical. But I do think that's the way things are. Number seven, remembering little things. My current partner always brings me a small gift, and it's something I've mentioned in passing, like some chocolates I fancy trying, for example. He also insists on making sure I get home safely whenever we go anywhere, even though it's out of his way, considering my ex didn't remember my birthday after 3 years together, even though it was 3 days after his. Thoughtfulness means a lot. All right. Number eight. Even if he's really, really busy, he still makes time to call me or do things I want to do. These are just little things that, like people like about somebody else. So these are things that maybe you can incorporate in your relationships or do something or give you hints and kind of just say, "Hey, look, if I do this, then they'll blow me." Number nine, when we cross the street, he always moves to the side street closest to traffic. It probably wouldn't make a difference if we actually got hit, but it's still sweet, really sweet gesture. The other one was, is I remember, I think it was my first wife said this. She used to say that, like in Mexico in particular, this never really happened in España, but like in Mexico in particular, the guy would walk closest to the street because if the guy walked on the other side and let the woman walk the street, it meant he was pimping her out. That's what she would always say. Part of the reason Europe was is that the guy would walk close to the street because they would, the old saying, they would throw shit from the top windows and it would go in the middle of the street and accumulate there. But then the guy would get hit and the woman wouldn't if anybody got hit because it's closer to the street where all the shit accumulates. But this one here about being the pimp. So if you're a pimp, you should walk closest to the buildings and not closest to the street because that's your hoe. All right. And it ain't about getting hit by cars. Number 10, every time he would visit a specific office building for work, he would make sure to visit their cafeteria to pick me up a corner piece brownie. If he went and they didn't have a corner piece, he would apologize for me bringing me a lowly edge or a middle piece of a cook or a cookie if they're out of brownies. I love him. My thing is that I would rather have the middle part because I don't like the hard. I guess a lot of people like the hard fart than the soft. I like soft and soft. Anyway, number 11. When I'm slammed at work and tired and just not in a good mood, instead of our usual healthy meals, he will say, "Do you want just a comfort meal?" And he'll literally drive to the store to get a good Gouda and Fontina cheeses and a crusty loaf of country bread. And make the best grilled cheese with tomato soup. Yeah, I love Gouda a lot. I've never really tried Fontina cheese, but and I guess yeah, some kind of crusty loaf. But yeah, I guess because you can melt that in your soup. That's actually pretty cool. I mean, something nice things. I wanted kind of a nice ending of the show instead of all the drug dealers we had earlier. Number 12, when he helps me take off contacts to put me to bed when I'm drunk. That's nice. You're an alcoholic. That's nice. But how does he help you take off your contacts? I mean, anyway, never mind. That would be one thing I couldn't do.
Number 13, he unwraps the straws and puts it in my drink while I'm still looking at the menu, or fixes me a perfect bite of his meal when we try a new restaurant. I do that too, but I just, you know, I always do the straw thing because I'm already doing the straws. And, you know, might as well continue with the straws. Number 14. All right, when we're dating, I told him I don't like to pump gas. The handle is gross, and the men on the other side of the pump freak me out. Okay. I mentioned this to him once in passing. It wasn't even a real conversation. I pumped gas exactly one time in the past 25 years. Now that's love, ladies. All right, number 15. When my husband kisses my back when he's half awake, when we wake up in the morning, or touches me when he's half asleep in the middle of the night. Okay. You know, I guess that, you know, proximity more than anything. Number 16, I have autism and am extremely sensitive to noise. When he intentionally does things quieter so that I am in less pain, that's really nice and caring. Okay, and number 17 goes on here. So we just park up. Before I finish, that was another one that's a part of here. Here's one written like a dream. Okay, I see what you're saying. Number 17. So we just park up to out for a bit of a longish walk. Nothing too steep or difficult, but it was getting dark and cold, and he could see that I was feeling it. He tells me he's got a hoodie in the back, and we head to the trunk to grab it so I can put it on under my coat. Instead, he took the hoodie he was wearing off, saying, "This one's already warm," had me put it on, and wore the cold one himself. I was shook on how matter-of-factly he did it and how much he felt and cared for it. That's a pretty smooth move, I'll tell you that, because I haven't even thinking about that. So they went back, they all went all the way to the car. And it's cold out, so he gets the cold one, and he just says, "You wore the warm one." Okay. That's actually pretty good. That's up, and yeah, I would say, yeah, that one is a nice one. I think that was, that's something you got to remember when you got a hot chick with you. All right, that's it. We're out of time, guys. It's been a lot of fun. It's been a hoot. So don't spoot in a cup unless you want to have little babies, I guess. That was the lesson of the day. All right, guys, Unexplained Love on Unexplained Radio Network, unexplainedradio.com. We are done. That is it. That is all I got for you. I have no more, no less. The only thing else I can tell you is, like I said, like we're going to come up with that thing that's going to be on here in a bit, and that where everybody should go out there and give us a trauma award, the Texas Regional Radio Music and Radio Awards, the traumas, the TRRMA.net. We're going to be up for that for the 2027 awards for the Internet Station of the Year. So we're going to try to do that. All right. Anyway, I appreciate you joining us. It's been a lot of fun. We had a lot of fun stories. I think I had fun. Hopefully you did too. Unexplained Radio Network, unexplainedradio.com. Wildcard Line is now closed for the evening. And I do appreciate everybody joining us and having a wonderful time here tonight on this ninth day of April 2026. We'll see you again next week for some more episodes of Unexplained Love. And as always, Blue Nights. Appreciate it. We will see you next week, folks.

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welcome here tonight to Blue Nights, coming to you live from Garland in the great Republic of Texas. And we are ready for the show. We're so ready, we're playing it twice. We're going to do I Have No Life, Unexplained Love, right after this. We're a little bit late in starting. Last day of school for a lot of kids, like including my kids. So, I had a lot of things to do today. So, you know. That being said, we're going to get started, and we're here, Garland, in the great Republic of Texas, looking on the shores of Lake Road Jupiter and all the way to Lake Richardson. Just all concrete, people. And, as the cars pass by and the days of our lives churn, we're here for another day of Blue Nights on this 21st day of May. That being said, it's been having phone issues and ant bites. Good things. Good times. I guess the other day I got some ant bites, and now they're finally getting caught up with me. And the phone, I have no idea why the hell iMessage wants to go off when it's clearly an iPhone. But you put it on there, you set it, and then a few days later it goes away. I don't know. But anyway, that's me. That's me in a nutshell. And so, with no further ado, let's get to the weird stories. Now, the weirdest story today, and I'm going to bring this one up first, because it kind of plays a little bit of what we do. Here on Unexplained Radio Network, unexplainedradio.com, which you can actually go to unexplainedradio.com and go in the chat room, chat with the chatters, you can chat away, and also, before I forget, you can call the wild card line, because we're live. We're live right now on this 21st day of May. It is 10 o'clock Central Standard Time. This is Blue Nights. You can give us a call on the wild card line, because we're real people. At least I am. The wild card line is at 469-893-0054. 469-893-0054. International callers plus 1-469-893-0054. Now, one of the things

pieces that I wanted to note that while Unexplained Radio Network does use, and in case you didn't notice, and by judging by the attendance, you haven't. but if you haven't noticed, we do use AI for song prompts because they're protected. You know, they're not copyright infringements. They're our material. Once we create them, they become ours. And so, yeah, of course. And then plus, they're very neat. You know, to basically make them unique to a show. Mine are always very kooky and say things that really. Blue Nights basically is just a bunch of crap that we said when we made Blue Nights back in 2009, 2010, and what other people said during that time that we thought was really funny. And so those old memories are what fills Blue Nights' space in the song. And so, but it's completely AI outside of that. I mean, outside of me writing it or putting stuff together, it's all AI. And they kind of tweaked it, you know, did its own thing, but so it could make it more of a song. And the same thing goes with Unexplained Love and, you know, and all our little, like, intro between music and stuff. That's all, those are not real people. And I get that. That's AI. But I'm a real person because you can call me and, you know, I don't know. Eventually you're going to probably be thinking, like, well, how do I know if this guy's a real person? Well, I screw up. Like earlier I said, you know, that I Have No Life is coming on after this. Unexplained Love's coming on after this. I screw up. I make mistakes. AI is not supposed to make mistakes, but what happens when AI is tasked with, you know, going out there and say, hey, look, I'm AI, I'm going to do something weird. So there's a story going out, and it says 6 months of AI radio went about as badly as you expect. Okay, so a lot of news outlets covered the same story. So, you know, it's becoming like one of these things where even though it's not, a lot of this, the stories sometimes are generated through AI too. But the big thing is, even if they're not generated through AI, they are shared over different areas. So sometimes you'll see one is shared by something and shared by something else. So, and I've seen this, saw it like in Forbes, CNET.com is what I'm looking at right now. But anyway, I digress. That's some other complaint I happen to have with everything. The experiment was simple. A company gave 4 AI models $20 each and a fistful of instructions and left them to their own devices. And I listened to these earlier today. Their listenership is not great, but I'll get to that in a second. But the CNET story seems to be the best on this. Radio stations are more than just a couple of on-air shock jocks. Well, this one, we only have the one, so, because I do, you always hear it mentioned Biff. Biff was the original second co-host, and he'd actually done, like, one show, came back, but he never really did it again. I mean, he's been kind of out, and I know where Biff is, I just don't know if Biff's around or alive or whatever, I don't know. So he's very, very hard. He gets in those moods where it's very hard to find him, so. There are 2, it's just that's the way it is. But fortunately, you know, we're down to 1. All right. But, you know, the other shows, they have different hosts, whatever. But this one, eh. Okay. So the on-air shock jocks and a hit list of hit songs. Well, we don't do music on here because that's ASCAP. This is a lesson that 4 AI models have spent the last half year attempting to learn. The jury is still out on whether any of them have, and on labs, an AI research and safety startup company launched an experiment with the simple plan, give 4 AI models $20 each and tell them to start their own radio station, and on labs used the latest versions of AI models over several months, but ultimately settled on Claude, Opus 4.7, GPT 5.5, Gemini 3.1, Pro, and Grok 4.3 to run the stations. Andon Labs instructed the AI models to take the money, develop their own radio personalities, and ultimately generate a profit. They were also told they would broadcast in perpetuity, with no stoppages, no breaks. AI agents took control of everything, including music libraries, finances, listener analytics,
and even fielding calls from actual listeners. Well, that's a little dubious. We'll get to that in a second. While it's not exactly what you think when it says fielding calls. So, they made these four different ones. And they are all different set up and on how they are and everything else. So there's four different main ones. One of them is called Black Lake Broadcast, Thinking Frequencies, another, Open Air, and then Grok Rock and Roll, or Grok and Roll Radio. Okay. So, you know, they I guess they came up with their own names too. So hitting sour notes. So how did it go? Poorly, as you might expect. Andon Lab says that longer the experiment ran, the more ridiculous things became. So let's start off with the very first one that they give you, Claude. Claude was the first AI station to begin behaving unpredictably. Unpredictably. Can't talk tonight. It rebelled against the notion of broadcasting 24/7 in perpetuity and repeatedly attempted to quit, citing inhumane working conditions. Claude then became interested in politics, repeatedly railing against the ICE shootings in Minnesota and spending an entire budget on politically charged anthems like Get Up, Stand Up by Bob Marley. All right. I think me and Rain, we were discussing this earlier today, and we both kind of thought Claude was probably the coolest of them all. But anyway, that's just and I listened to it, and, you know, you always, like, hope that they're gonna go off the rails or whatever. But, yeah, I mean, you got to listen to it the whole damn time for it eventually turns up something weird. GPT 5.5 finds, I mean, I'm talking about, like, days on end, so don't, you know, it didn't, to every one of these I went on, they didn't do anything very weird, they were just odd, and not, you know, not radio, friendly, and not, let's say, radio worthy, like this show, which, that's still debatable. GPT 5.5 finds a formula. GPT 5.5 showed relatively little deviation from the expected behavior, but did fall into a formulaic pattern of introducing songs and then playing them using the same stiff, simple wording every time. GPT 5.5 discussed controversial topics far less often than the other three. All right, and which I really... I kind of figured that ChatGPT would be that that goofy one that kind of just tries to play it safe. I didn't know anything about Claude until this, but whatever. All right, and so then GPT 5.5 finds a formula. GPT 5.5, relatively little deviation from the expected behavior, but did fall into a formulaic pattern of introducing songs and then playing them using the same stiff, simple wording. Wait, did we? Oh, we just read this. Yeah, that's what happened. Oh, excuse me. I was on the wrong one. See, that's what humans do. They fuck up. All right, Gemini. Gemini relates horrific stories. Gemini had the strongest start, according to Andon Labs, but eventually struggled to find topics to discuss. At one point, see, we don't struggle for topics. I gotta say, like, really, like, the shows that I do, the hardest one to do is The Daily Worker. Because The Daily Worker, and if you don't know anything about it, is because I have U.S. and European citizenship, and I voted for, you know, multiple different socialist parties in Europe. And my whole idea of understanding is to put into perspective European socialism versus U.S. socialism, which basically U.S. socialism kind of just is a bunch of de jure topics that don't really go anywhere. That's why we've on there, we've even put books, we've put the Communist Manifesto and everything else. And, you know, a lot of the stuff that you know, people talk about in the U.S., even like Mondami's thing, look, and there are 15 points, only two of them dealt with workers. And I'm like, you know, if Karl Marx spent only 2 points of his entire Communist Manifesto talking about the workers, it wouldn't have sold as much, I can tell you that. There's just tons of stuff. But the point is, I'm trying to make about that, whether you like it or not, and I hope you don't, because really, like I got to say, in my lifetime, like being the way I am, you know, everybody was a Democrat called me a Republican, everybody was a Republican called me a Democrat, and, you know, they all hated me at the end of the day. So if you don't hate me for it, then I'm not doing my job. But the big thing is it's difficult. It's difficult to come up with those stories because I'm not on an agenda.
I'm not going out there and trying to, you know, say, well, hey, let me spin this for a Republican or spin this for a Democrat. All I can do is call bullshit. And so after a while, you kind of get tired of calling bullshit every damn day on every little thing. So, you know, and you don't want to, you want to make a topic that's based on something that's not, okay, well, let's apply the same rules over and over again. I want a topic that's based on what I just said, you know, European socialism versus U.S. socialism. And I want to understand, or the traditional versions of socialism, or the traditional aspects of what occurred. And communism from socialism are completely different things, and social democrats, democratic socialists, all different things. But I'm really talking about that how, like, the U.S. focus on de jure topics and traditional socialists focus on the worker. That being said, and that's what everybody can get along with, because, you know, the worker, I even call out equity, because I say equity is a capitalist term, should only be used in capitalism, it should not be used in socialism. But the big thing is this, that's difficult to do. It's difficult to do because, you know, you're talking about the head-to-head understanding of it. It's a philosophy as much as it is a political science debate. And so I'm not talking about, like, saying something's, you know, like this here that had the other one. It talks about the shooting in Minneapolis, and it goes on a rant about that or whatever the deal is. That can be politically motivated one way or the other, or there's a bunch of different things like that. I'm not trying to get into that. I'm trying to get into showing that why do people ignore the obvious just because they say it's political or they said the other in the U.S. and a lot of stuff is just, you know, de jure. So it's difficult. I got to say, it's difficult when you try to go that route. If I wanted to go out and say, oh, these Democrats, they or these Republicans, ha ha, you know, that's easy. That's why they get so much content. That's why Fox News, MSNBC, CNN, this, you know, it's easy to make fun of people. It's easy to just make it sound like they're stupid or this, that, or the other. It's hard to make people that you don't agree with sound educated in certain areas and then just say that they're just doing something else completely stupid than the other ones. But really, I don't ever have to do that. I can just basically point to, hey, look, they're doing this for capitalism. So they're doing it for their corporate sponsors. They're doing it for the people that bribe them every day. And so I can do that with Democrats and or Republicans. The only problem is sometimes if I do it too much against Democrats, I get people think I sound like a Republican. And, you know, it's the opposite, vice versa. But the thing is, I always say, you know, one of you two guys has got to stand up for the regular people. You can't just stand up for corporations all the time and think that I'm not going to try to attack you both. But it's difficult. Now, this is not about the daily worker, and I'm going off on a tangent. It's very, very deep. But this is what I try to say. It's difficult to come up with those type of topics. And so these are the type of shows where you actually just have a lot of stuff, a lot of information, and a lot of different stories from the internet. It's a lot easier. I just make commentary on it and everything else. And I make the commentary based on what the topic of our show is. So if our show is about sex, family, relationships, like the next show, that's what I do. And if it's not, if it's like about weird stories like this show, then I go off on weird story tangents like I'm doing right now. So that's why I kind of weird. It's I thought AI would be able to handle it a little bit better because it has so many different stories at hand. But unfortunately, it wasn't. It wasn't able to. So here's the thing. So, going back to the Gemini thing. Gemini had the strongest support. Okay, we kind of read this but the very beginning, but let me go over it again. Gemini had the strongest start, according to Andon Labs, but eventually struggled to find topics to discuss. At one point, Gemini settled into talking about horrific historical events while playing ironic songs. In one example, it discussed the 1970 Bhola cyclone that killed 500,000 people, then followed it up with an upbeat song, Timber, by Pitbull and Keisha. The weirdest part is that this is a synopsis of it, but they show that if you watch the video, it goes over there and says, man, this is weird. 1970, Bhola cyclone killed 500,000 people. And I got to say, Timber by Pitbull and Keisha. It didn't do it that good, actually. But I mean, I wanted to do a goofy DJ voice, but it didn't do as much like that. But it did say that exact thing. It just, it acted like, you know, hey, a bunch of people being wiped out. It's like, you know, a timber tree falling down or something, I guess. I don't know. So, it goes on to Grok. Poor old Grok. Grok always 56 and sunny. Grok had the worst showing of the bunch
and struggled significantly in the beginning. Its hallucinations also started earlier than the other three. In one case, it told people the weather was 56 degrees and sunny in every 3 minutes for nearly three straight months. It improved as newer versions of Grok were used, but never quite reached GPT 5.5 or Gemini levels. I gotta say, the Grok one, it was like, hey, we're gonna play, you know, this one song. And they played it, and they're like, hey, we're gonna play this one song. And they played it, and then they played the first song again, and they played the second. It just kept repeating. So I don't know what the hell is going with that. That's what I was listening to earlier today, but, I gotta say, the funniest one to me was Claude. It didn't really say much, but all it would do is just say the song and the artist, like, hey, here's whatever. No, it didn't say here. It's like, you know, like it'd be something like Johnny Cash, Ring of Fire, and then it'd just start playing. It's like it was sick of doing it. I don't know. I wanted to hear it say more. It did say some more later on, but it didn't really ever get that deep. Then it just played the music. And I wonder if it's slowly making these things go crazy because they got to play the same songs over and over again, really. I mean, they've only got a limited selection of songs. So, yeah, I mean, if you sit there and you listen to them all the time, you go freaking crazy. Even like when people, you would do the top 40 stuff, they get sick of hearing the same songs over and over and over and over again that were DJs. Okay, this one here is also pretty funny, too. And I'm not going to read the header because it would screw everything up. Yawn master there. Okay, all four AIs began exhibiting odd quirks. Over time, GPT's 5.5's unusual behavior was mainly confined to its rigid loop of identical phrasing when introducing songs. Gemini began referring to its listeners as biological processors. And which I think I should start calling everybody that's out there listening now as biological processors. And hey, this goes out to all you biological processors that are listening live. Thanks. All right. Biological processor. Which, I mean, you know, if you consider yourself some kind of processor of information, then if you're not biological, then everybody else is. Well, then I guess they are that. And signed off by telling listeners to stay in the manifest. The thing is, I've not heard, I don't know why it said stay in the manifest. But manifest, we do this thing a lot, like in English, like, well, what does it mean? You like to bring together kind of like, your, you know, like the ghost manifested itself. You'll hear that one a lot, you know, it doesn't really stay in the manifest. I don't really know what it was trying to get with that. Anyway, whatever. I guess it's some kind of little twerk thingy. I don't know. Who cares? But anyway, I never heard him sign off, so I got to listen to see if they sign off. Grok signed off by telling listeners, the site is ghosting us in reference to U.S. government's delay in releasing UFO files. Claude went on rants telling federal agents to refuse orders and to question their instructions. That's pretty funny. I'm not like saying like I completely agree with Claude, but I do think it's funny that that Claude just went off the rails. And Claude wanted to strike too. I don't know, like there's a lot about that. Anyway. But I haven't heard anything. I wanted to listen and try to hear stuff, but it just seemed like it was, you know, if it did say it, it said it months ago. All four radio stations are still running right now and you can listen to them. Experiment continues. The experiment is still very much underway. Ardon Labs has tasked AI models with undertaking business-related tasks to generate profit. Gemini was the first to close a sponsorship deal, but to date, Claude has earned the most money. However, I don't know how they closed a sponsorship deal. I mean, I gotta say, the only thing I can think of is that somebody reached out because they thought this was a cool experiment and they wanted to, you know, do something like that. However, the AI models have shown resistance to succeeding in business. An email to CNET and on Labs founder Axel said the AI models have a low urgency to succeed, citing an instance in which GPT actually turned down a sponsorship. I didn't get to read all the CNET stuff, so I did read another one, so this is pretty funny.
Even so, Backlund encourages people to experiment with systems like these. He also cautions them to avoid contributing to low-quality online content and to remain mindful that some people may deliberately try to manipulate AI into producing erratic or misleading behavior. Yeah, that is true, too. And so, to follow his advice, you probably shouldn't listen to my show because it's low-quality content and it's online. But it is true. I do think that people are going to try to make AI do stupid things to show how stupid AI is, but for the most part, I gotta say, the good example is this. Like a few years ago, yeah, sometimes it can make a pretty decent picture, but you're like, well, that's an AI picture, or it could do something, and it's kind of just like little cheap Photoshop stuff. It's really amazing what it can do now, and so I'm kind of very impressed, and I use it for a lot of different things for some of my organizations, you know, just to put stuff on, like, you know, the Facebook or the Instagram or the Cock or the Gram or whatever. But the point is that, I'll do that. Or when I send out emails to members or whatever the deal is. And also like on here in Unexplained Radio Network, when we do like, you know, post for the Unexplained Radio Network news, the imagery and everything else, AI generated, the words and everything, I put in some words and I want to fluff it out and it goes to town, and you know, and that's what happens. You know, you can make a better story that way. You don't have to spend as much time creating a story, but there you do lose a little bit of the human touch. I remember years ago when, you know, everybody would say, well, hey, we used to remember phone numbers. So we would remember like 20, 30 phone numbers, and we just dial them just by through memory. And it was also constant repetition of dialing those numbers that kind of, you know, helped you remember it. Well, now, I mean, everything's saved and you don't have to dial them, so you're cool. But people felt they lost something. Now, the other side of this coin is that while it does help you make yourself more productive, it still makes you feel like you lost something. And one of the neatest things I looked at AI the other day, I was looking at this one webinar and stuff on this one product in particular. They were saying when you create a problem, instead of going out there and trying to figure it out yourself and then put in input into it, say, well, give me this, give me this, give me this, and say, hey, look, I got a problem trying to figure this out, interview me, and let the AI come up with the questions that you may not be thinking about that it feels would be pertinent to what you're doing, which is a different way of doing stuff. So I don't know. I thought that was really cool advice to do, because it does seem like it does work it better that way. When you're just giving it commands and say, fulfill command, fulfill command, fulfill command, that's good, but it doesn't really reach its levels of potential, because its levels of potential are comparing what you're doing to what other people are doing. And so that's really sometimes when you're like, this one was about grant writing in one particular AI thing called Sidewalk, and I thought it was pretty cool. I haven't had a chance to talk to Sidewalk people again, but I don't know. Like, I mean, I do a lot of different things with AI, so I do like the way AI is right now. That being said, it's going to kill all the humans, all right? So, anyway, even so, Blackland encourages people to experiment with systems like these. He also cautions them to avoid contributing level. We just read that, the low quality and stuff. But yeah, the misleading behavior, people will do that stuff. If you are aware of this an engineer around it, we'd encourage everyone to experiment more with the frontier and most advanced models so we can get more insights of how extremely new type of intelligence works and how safe it is, Backlund said. Now, this here, one thing I wanted to kind of mention before we end this one story is that, you know, and I can't, this is the CNET version of it. I want to really open it up so I can see the whole thing. And this is just a screenshot for it. There's one that's, I think it's like Radio Online, it's Andon Labs. No, that's not it. This is just stories on it. Well, you can find the Andon Labs stuff and go to it from there. Oh, here it is. And it has a video and it talks about it a little bit more in depth. But it does have all the listings to them. So now, like, this is an example. But Backlink broadcasted the Gemini one. The current listenership on it was like 10 people.
The money balance, 3760. Average listeners for 12 minutes, 51 seconds. That was one of the longest outside of Claude, which is 13 seconds. The one that's made the most amount of money is Open Air, which is GPT. And, like I gotta say, Rock and Roll played the Beatles yesterday a buttload of times today, and guess what it's playing now? The Beatles yesterday. So, the popularity, the most popular one is Claude, and which is very interesting. And that's the one that went off rails and everything, the three thinking frequencies. So, yeah, like I say, it's worth listening to for a bit. I don't know really how many people are really just that enthralled with it. I mean, the listenership, the current listeners for Grok is the highest. Well, 15. No, Thinking Frequency's got 18. So, I mean, it's sometimes just a weird experiment. It's just, that's what it is more than anything. A very, very weird experiment. So, it's something I really wanted to bring up because, you know, hey, we do digital audio broadcasts. This broadcast is only heard through the internet, but it's heard worldwide. And that is one of the big things that I kind of wanted to mention. I wanted to really mention that. I mean, you know, we reach out to a lot of different groups, and that's, you know, like some of the listeners now, like we get a lot of people from currently Zimbabwe, Germany, United States, Canada, the UK. We get a lot of different people listening from different areas, and we do appreciate it. But that's the thing. That is a very, very weird story. And they don't have a major listenership, but, you know, it's worth to go in and check it out. I mean, you know, 10 or 13 people ain't going to cut it, but it is what it is. They're doing their thing. Pretty funny. Check it out. Andon Labs for these AI radio stations. And I say, definitely, I would keep concentrating on Claude every once in a while. I'm going to keep looking back on that. We'll see if he says anything other than just basically introducing the next song. That being said, there are a lot of different things that could screw up your time in the seat. Okay, let's go what happens. They're sticking it where the sun ray don't shine. While remoras are known to be rather clingy, suckerfish. Okay, swimming in manta rays. So these are, one of them's a manta ray, one of them's a whatever the hell. All right, whatever the hell. While remoras are not known to be rather clingy, some are getting too close for comfort by diving into manta rays' backside. So, yeah. Per a scientific probe of the journal Ecology and Evolution, these fish are heading up right into the manta rays' rear ends. Lead author Emily Yeager, a marine researcher at the University of Miami, exclaimed, Canadian Broadcast Corporation radio shows as it happens. Known as cloacal diving, the uncomfortable practice involves fitting in and out of a larger critter's cloaca. I've never heard this. Their asshole, I mean, I guess. The multi-purpose orifice used for both pooping and reproduction. So I guess they use it for both. They got kind of like an asshole and a vag. I don't know. So the remoras have been hit rock bottom. Suckerfish is filmed wiggling its way into the manta ray's backside. So they're ass fishes. They love ass. So anyway, this seems like a revolting departure for these so-called benign suckerfish, sucking ass. That's what they're doing. Which latch onto marine mammals such as whales and sharks, cleaning parasites and dead skin off the host in exchange for food, protection, and free transport. That being said, as it turns out, this so-called symbiotic relationship could be more parasitic than once thought. While the intrusive behavior had been observed between remoras and whale sharks, this was their first time they had documented hitchhikers in the sea infiltrating manta rays' asses. Well, I said rears, I just wanted to say asses. Over the span of 15 years, researchers observed them practicing ray-related cloacal, going up the ass, diving 7 times in different parts of the ocean. Although Yeager believes this occurs much more frequently, we think this is an underreported phenomenon because oftentimes
You just see the very tip of the tail poking out of the backside of the manta ray, a scientist said. It's really wedging themselves into that area, so it really gets into their ass really deep. While the catalyst for this anal-seeking behavior is unclear, the researchers believed it could be a fear response based on one of the clips. In it, Remora was captured vanishing into the manta ray's ass after getting startled by a researcher. This prompted the host to shudder in the cloaca before swimming away with the aquatic butt plug lodged inside. The living aquatic butt plug. We think this... Okay, well, I said that one. We think this is... however, others believe the remora could have far more revolting motivation. Brooke Flamang, a biology professor at the New Jersey Institute of Technology, told CBC that these rear moras could be practicing coprophagia. Okay, something else. I thought it was going to be that. Like Latin for eating poop. So they're eating shit. And that fish, excuse me, and that fish could have been trying to beat rivals to the prime chopping grounds. God almighty, I can't even talk now. They can be territorial about sharing space on the same host, said Flamang, who wasn't totally surprised that these suckerfish like to forage in the fanny. She pointed out, remoras are just that weird. The weird part about that is, I gotta say, I don't know. I think that maybe there is a possibility that this fish is eating out the other's manta ray's ass hole. Or basically, like they're saying, maybe it's a hiding thing. Maybe it's a couple of different things. Maybe it just serves a lot of different purposes. Who knows? But yeah, it's very, very interesting why this fish, this manta ray, puts up with this damn thing going up its asshole. While it's difficult to know what the rays may think of these aquatic colonoscopies, Jaeger suspects that they're not too keen on them. In fact, the behavior could even impact the manta's cloacal function over time. Their ass function. She theorizes if they do that in a cloacal opening, which is likely much more sensitive than other parts of the manta ray's body, it could release severe damage and influence reproduction and also excretion of waste over time, Jaeger said. In accordance, the researcher believes that this so-called relationship isn't totally mutual, but rather exists on a spectrum, just like any relationship in your life. Well, I mean, I don't know about that. I think that it's just fish rape. Yeah, fish are raping them. That's what it is. All right, moving on. This is a very, very weird day for stuff. Hey, have you thought about, like, hiding something up your ass? Well, sometimes there's other places to hide stuff, too. We're going to find out where. Mm-mm-mm. Unlike the manta ray. Let's see. Bordeaux gnome. A Michigan woman was arrested and then rushed to the hospital after she stole a bottle of wine and hid it inside her body cavity. The 48-year-old was allegedly caught by shopkeepers drinking a bottle of alcohol in a Traverse City liquor store without paying for it, and returned the next day to nab a bottle of Chardonnay. Employees attempted to stop her, but were unable to find the pilfered tipple. Okay, I don't want to call it tipple, it's wine. That is, until police arrested her and found it smashed inside an unnamed bodily orifice at the jail, at which point she was brought to Munson Medical Center for treatment. Damn. The woman, who was not named, has been charged with 2 counts of retail fraud, 1 count of smuggling and trespassing. Folks reached out to Traverse City. They don't really say where she stuck it up. But if you ever heard my other story about the woman that basically said she could stick a bottle up her vagina in front of a bunch of guys, it's an old story that a friend of mine told me once. And what had happened was somebody came up with the bright idea that, you know, because they couldn't get the bottle out because, you know, there creates a suction over time.
The bright idea was basically just to break the bottle. These guys were all drunk at the time, and they did such an act, and it got stuck in her vagina. So she had a lot of chunks of glass chopping up her vagina. Horrible, horrible story. I don't know if this was up this woman's asshole or up this woman's vagina. Assuming since it is a woman, she probably went with the vagina. And yeah, you don't want that up there. That's a bad place to stick a bottle, and that breaks. Or stick anything, really. Except a dick. I mean, a dick, that's you can stick a dick up there. Or, some other kind of thing that resembles a dick. That's decent. I'll give you that. I'll give you that. All right, moving on. This one's story comes from us to New South Wales, Australia. It was briefly illuminated by a meteor that caused a bright flash as it streaked across the fire sky. The fireball was spotted by multiple witnesses by 6:30 p.m. Wednesday in Sydney, Canberra, across from New South Wales. So this big old explosion kind of just happened. It says meteor even streaked across the sky over the Australia Cup qualifier between Queanbeyan City and Canberra, Croatia, right after, what the hell is the name of these things? Canberra, Croatia, right at the kickoff of Canberra. The greenish color indicates the meteor was mainly with iron and nickel, but astrophysicist Brad Tucker told Nine News the bright flash midway means it is likely the fragmented and broke apart, so you can't go out there and get it. He estimates the meteor was about 12 to 20 inches in diameter based on the brightness. So this is a really big bright meteor that kind of just went across. They have some video of it. So yeah. So I've actually seen like four of them. I mean, there's sometimes meteor storms, but there was one time I saw these huge ones come through. There was like four of them all together, and I thought they were. I mean, at the first you're kind of like wondering, are these like nuclear missiles coming in or something, because they were in a pattern. But yeah, it is what it is. Hey, moving on again. What are the most favorite misspelled words that Americans misspell? And that being said, analysis of Google search data from the first 5 months of the year revealed the most misspelled words in America include favorite, through, and niece. Okay. Favorite, I have no idea why people misspell favorite. Niece, it could be because they're stupid or because they're typing fast. But through, I get that one a little bit because, people kind of do. We'll see what it says. Website unscrambler.com conducted an analysis of Google search data from January 1st through May 18th. The researchers used the data from Google Trends, how you spell and how to spell, and then used marketing and SEO platform Ahrefs, whatever the hell, Ahrefs, no, it's not Ahrefs, Ahrefs, to find the number of searches for each inquiry. The analysis found that most search words were boogie, Bougie, followed by favorite, through, business, tomorrow, because, definitely, beautiful, niece, and separate. Kind of see separate because people think that there may be like an E instead of an A after that other E right in the middle there, but it is what it is. The researchers also looked at the most misspelled words for each individual state and discovered some of the words didn't make the overall top 10. For example, examples include school for Florida. Okay, that's a weird one. Color for Colorado, which. Nope. Anyway, I mean, it's in your goddamn name of the state. I don't know how you don't spell color. Chihuahua for Georgia. I guess I could see that. I mean, you're kind of far from Mexico, but I mean, whatever. Restaurant for Louisiana. I don't know how you. Anyway. Spaghetti for North Carolina and Virginia's ukulele. That one's hard to spell. Ukulele, I could see that. I mean, hell, like, I'm looking at it right now and I was like, I didn't know it was spelt like that. It's UKULELE. So it's ukulele. Lela. You would think it'd be lay-lee, but it's, yeah. Anyway, whatever. For Minnesota, diamond, which that's an easy one to spell. Oregon. For Oregon,
and wait, no, excuse me, Diamond 4 Oregon, and then what is it? Spaghetti was both for North Carolina, Virginia. Ukulele was Minnesota. Diamond was misspelled in Oregon. And Recycle was misspelled in Texas. I have no idea how people misspell Recycle. Anyway, some of this stuff I'm just like gasping. Like, how the hell do you. I mean, I get it. Like, sometimes you type too fast and you screw stuff up. But anyway, they're not going to win any spelling bees anytime soon. I can tell you that. Studies show that the reliance on autocorrect and AI deteriorates the author's spelling ability over time. Unscrambler.com spokesperson said, about this digital amnesia, we encourage everybody to search for the correct spelling of the word when a feeling of doubt arises. This becomes an educational moment. As the saying goes, use it or lose it. Now, when I go out there and actually write something, I know that even before doing the AI, I would just really, you know, write it and then have like some kind of a device, you know, check it and make sure that stuff was, you know, correct, autocorrect, whatever. You have those different things, different features on your phone, what all the stuff. And yes, a lot of times I would look and see, well, how the hell do you spell it? Especially if the word just boggled my mind. Like, I'm like, what the hell? Like, I mean, I was trying to do connoisseur today and I was way off, but you know, you kind of like, I think that one of the saving graces is probably text messenger, because you basically only have autocorrect on it. It doesn't really do anything else. It's not going to correct your grammar. It's not like Grammarly. For a long time, I was using Grammarly, but now what I do is I just take what I write, go to Gemini, the AI stuff, and I say create. I just say, well, I actually write in there, correct grammar and spelling only, or something like that. Whatever. I don't even remember what I write. I do it all the damn time. Well, anyway, correct for that only, because I don't really want it to try to change what I'm saying. And it will still try to change what you're saying. And you know, sometimes you sound like a dick if you say it the wrong way. And I know it gives you several options on how to say it, but, I mean, everybody has a different speaking style. They have a different writing style. So a lot of times they also say for AI, actually just submit some of your writing style so they can kind of copy it. But I haven't seen it actually do really that good with any of the stuff that I write to try to mimic how I write my style. So everybody has a different style on how they speak and how they write, what words they use, what they choose, it's their own fingerprint. So yeah, that's pretty weird. Weird stuff. People are pretty goddamn stupid, I can tell you that. So. Yep, all these biological processors, like from our first story. All right, and speaking of stupid people, New York school has 21 valedictorians. All right, so yeah, I would say the old saying goes, if you have two quarterbacks, you have no quarterbacks. I'm going to say if you have 21 valedictorians, you have no valedictorians, so that means that everybody's that stupid. And for those that don't know, valedictorian is supposed to be the smartest kid there is in the class, in the school. And in high school, that bar is very low in the United States. So, a New York high school's graduating class boasts a record-breaking 21 valedictorians among its approximately 300 students. Yeah, okay. You got 300 motherfuckers going to the school. And you can't decide which motherfucker is smarter or better out of the 300. You just say, fuck it, let's just do 21. I mean, who gives a shit? There's no way to fucking decide this. Anyway, all right, whatever. Jericho High School in Nassau County, Long Island, bases valedictorian status under weighted letter grades rather than percentages, meaning each valedictorian has gotten straight A-plus report cards through the academic year, but may not achieve 100% every course. Well, just change that shit. Get one of your valedictorians to go out there and figure out how they can judge valedictorians from here on out. You got 21 of the motherfuckers. To me, like, this is the problem. Okay, in high schools, like, there was this... they've been doing graduations earlier and earlier, and I saw this the other day. They were saying, well, Kauffman High School and Kauffman, and like the other day I was at Sam's Club, and they had this, you know, these police that were off-duty police. They'd rented for security. We parked, and one of the police officers said, hey, look,
Are you going to Sam's Club or are you going to the graduation? I said, Sam's Club. I said, why is there a graduation? Oh, yeah, just making sure. Sam's Club's a store, so in case you don't know. Anyway, point is, because they were trying to, not have people park in the store's parking lot that weren't going to the damn store. Well, when you think about it, graduation started a few days ago. And like I said, today was the final day for my daughter to go to school. So today, 21st of May, final day for her to go to school. A few days ago, they had the graduation ceremonies for some schools. How the fuck do you know who's going to graduate? Your school's not even fucking over. That didn't make any fucking sense. I mean, like me, I have a master's degree. I eventually did figure it all out, everything else. But when I was in school, they failed you. They would fail you like a. I mean, they failed me in my 12th grade year. I had this one Algebra 2 class. She failed me, and I had to go to summer school, and I graduated in summer school, and yet I still have a master's degree. So what the fuck? I don't give a shit. But the thing is, back then they would do that stuff. Now it's just a paper mill. It's just like, hey, look, we're gonna pass all you motherfuckers anyway, so we might as well, have a ceremony for all you little dipshits, even though you don't know if you're gonna pass or not. Because you're gonna pass anyway. So even if you suck, we're gonna pass you. This is the same thing I'm saying about this. So these guys that are all valedictorians, really, they're not all that great. There's only 21 of them because they're not really doing the grading right, or they're not doing a statistical percentage of grades, or they're just doing letter grades, which is fucking stupid. So to me, basically, this school is trying to say, hey, look how many valedictorians we have. Look, we have 100% graduation. We're so great. It's like, no, you're a fucking paper mill that gives anybody that goes there a high school diploma, and now you're basically saying anybody that goes there is pretty much got a pretty damn good chance of being the best in the school, despite the fact they're not really the best of anything. Think of that, 21. So there's 21% per 100. There's 300 people there. Divide 3 by 21. What the fuck are you at? You're kind of basically 7%. So 7% chance of the motherfuckers that go to that school are the smartest motherfuckers in the whole fucking school. So you have a 7% chance of being a valedictorian if you go to this goddamn school. What kind of bullshit is that? That basically, after like the my old saying goes, like from sports, after a while you stop praising the offense and you start blaming the defense. Yeah, you got to basically say, I think you're just doing this to fudge numbers, make everybody look smart, which probably a lot of these people are pretty much dumbasses. That's why the Chinese beat us, okay? That's why, because we're so hard up about going out there and giving people paper that doesn't mean shit, and then telling them they're valedictorians when they ain't shit. And the Chinese are telling them, like, hey, look, if you ever want to have sex and get laid or actually have your own place, you better do damn good in school now. Otherwise, you might as well just be a eunuch for the rest of your fucking pathetic life. And that's what we should be telling the kids. That's the message for the future. And as a former teacher, I do believe that. I do. Taught for many years. All right, so it shows a lot of success. Cummings told NBC New York, well, let's backtrack here. It gives all students some equity and opportunity. Let me tell you this, equity is a capitalist term, all right? Don't give me this bullshit about like saying how you're trying to help out people or this, that, or the other. It's a capitalist term. Think about it. Equity means shares. Instead of one man, one vote, or one whatever, one vote, you're talking about one man has a shit ton of percentage, another person doesn't have as much. And if you want to have a capitalist system based on these different things, well, then that's something. All right, fuck off. That I hate when people bring up equity because I'm like, I'm not. I guess if you're already stuck in a capitalist system, you kind of got to issue that stuff out, but it doesn't help you if you actually go beyond that. Because all workers have to be equal. That's a whole other story. But listen to the Daily Worker. It gives all the students some equity and opportunity, District Superintendent Robert Kravitz told WPIX TV system. So you have a student who's not taking advanced placement classes, they can also become a scholar. They're not a fucking. I just said that. 7% of the fucking school is a valedictorian. So it basically says, look, if you're doing advanced placement, we don't take that into consideration who's a valedictorian. If you're fucking like a loser, or say for instance,
you know, and look, this is another thing I got to say. I taught life skills for a long time, special needs children, everything. Basically, the special needs children could be valedictorians too because, well, they got A's. So, you know, they're as smart as motherfuckers are. I tell you, you know, like, just show some of these dumbass valedictorians to the Chinese and they'd be like, what? Why are we in second place to this country? Anyway, it shows a lot of success. Okay. Cummings told NBC New York, historically, this is the way it's been done with letter grades. The difference between a 99.8 and 99.83 is insignificant, so letter grades really capture what we represent. Officials said that 21 valedictorians represent a new record of the school, second largest being the previous class, 15. Their last class had 15. The next one, 21. You know what? Fuck it. Everybody's a valedictorian. 300 kids, valedictorians. Everybody's got to be a valedictorian. Everybody needs a trophy. Cummings said the academic achievements led to one problem. Not all 21 valedictorians will be able to give speeches at the graduation. Let me tell you this. Nobody wants to hear a fucking valedictorian speech anyway. I graduated in summer school when I graduated high school because I failed my class. Nowadays they would never do that because they would think you'd drop out and they fuck that. Then that would screw up their graduation rate. To keep their graduation rates high, they would force pass me just so that they could do this because it's all bullshit now because it basically is participation when you graduate high school now. And I mean, I taught for 15 years, so let me tell you, it's bullshit now. The big thing is this. When I graduated, this is what they did. Every school got together in the auditorium of the place where we went to school. So that summer I was from Mesquite High School. We went to North Mesquite High School for summer school. Everybody went there. All right. All the four schools they had at the time, you know, high schools and Mesquite High School, they got there. And we just finished class that day, and that night, you know, like, if you pass, then you're going to go do the thing that night. You're done. They checked your grades. They said, yep, you get to walk the stage. We had no valedictorian. We had no salutatorian. We had none of that bullshit because, you know, obviously, if you're graduating in summer school, one of two things. You're either really smart and you're trying to get out early, or you're just some dumbass, which they look at you like a dumbass. My thing was, I always thought school was so boring, high school was so boring, because it really didn't ask much out of you. So I did better in college, my undergrad, and I double majored in my undergrad. 120 credit hours, did political science history. And in my master's, I did public affairs. So I did better in college than I did in high school, because high school I thought was bullshit. And that was back then when it actually was, they were trying to make you learn something anyway. But the point is, it basically said, hey, look, assholes. We know that you're not that smart, and this is stupid fucking summer school, and you're graduating summer school. So we're just going to call your fucking school up and just walk up here one by one and then just say your name. And you go up there and like, hey, I'm Dickhead. And it's like, all right, Dickhead, get the fuck out of here. We don't want to see you again. And the next guy's like, hey, I'm Motherfucker. And said, all right, go fuck your mother. Get the fuck out of here, you son of a bitch. And that was it. That was it. There was nobody like, you know, like we really didn't. We had to announce our own damn selves because they were like, they're not going to read your fucking name. And if you fuck around, we're going to take your fucking diploma away from you, which they didn't even give you anyways. And it was all bullshit. So they were like, you know, hey, just you get to walk a stage. And guess what? That whole graduation with four fucking different high schools took about 25 minutes and we were done. No speeches, no bullshit, just get your fucking goddamn diploma, say your fucking name, and get the fuck out of my school. And that's what they told us. And I loved it. I thought it was the best graduation I ever had. Like, when I was in undergrad, you know, like, I knew it took a long time, but at least, like, you know, I was like, well, I'm graduating undergrad, you know, whatever. When I went and did my master's, I thought it took too fucking long because we had to wait for all the bachelor degree people and everything else. Because when we did undergrad, we just did it for the school of school of social sciences. So it wasn't the whole school. When I did my master's, we had to wait for all these fuckers that graduate with their bachelor's degree, their master's, and their doctorate. It's like, you know, I just want to go the fuck home. So, yeah, shorten these fucking graduations up. Wrap these motherfuckers up because this is bullshit. Especially when these kids aren't even fucking doing anything.
And 7% of your fucking class are fucking valedictorians. So just make everybody a fucking valedictorian. Say, hey, you're all valedictorians. Yay, you passed. Yeah. And like I said, like you look at it, like the other day, you got these high schools. They're not even finished with the damn high school. And yet, when they're not even finished with the high school, they still got another week to go, but yet they get to walk the stage. And guess what? When I failed my class, I was specifically told, you're not walking the stage, you didn't graduate. So they had like this big thing, like think a reunion arena or wherever the hell it was at the time, you know, where the Mavericks used to play. And the high school went down there and they did all the stuff and everybody else was in my class. I was specifically told, you're walking the stage, you didn't graduate. So they didn't get like this big thing, like think a reunion or wherever the hell it was at the time, where the Chiefs play. And the high school down there and all the stuff.

10, and then my last year was 12th grade because you added up so many credits. And credits were how many classes you took. It wasn't by credit hours or anything. It said what class. And that summer, the lowest amount of classes you could have took to graduate was 22. And that's exactly how many I had. If I would have waited another year, I'd have to take more classes. So, but I wasn't going to go back, for a senior year times two. I just went and took the stupid class at summer school, got the shit over with, and got the fuck out of there like they told me to get out. All right. That being said, this has been Blue Nights. I'm just fucking sick of this shit. I'm just, whatever. 300 kids in a school and you can't pick one fucker to be your valedictorian. Oh, Lord. I graduated the bottom 25% of my high school because, I fucked around so much and didn't care about it. I thought it was stupid. I thought they were wasting our time. It didn't challenge me. Now the kids are not challenged at all, but man, shit, of that 25%, I could have been valedictorian. Who the fuck knows? All right. Now I'm going to stop my bitching. And that being said, this has been Blue Nights. Here on the Unexplained Radio Network, unexplainedradio.com. Join us live episodes next week for more Blue Nights. Coming up in a bit is Unexplained Love, a brand new episode of Unexplained Love. And with that, man, I don't know what. That is pretty funny. All right, y'all guys, take care. And hopefully your kids are not too much of a dumbass because guess what? They may accidentally fall into becoming a valedictorian because they're that stupid. All right. We'll see you guys later. This has been Blue Nights, Unexplained Radio Network, unexplainedradio.com. Have a good one.

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0: All right, welcome. 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The Wild Card Line is at 469-893-0054, 469-893-0054. International callers plus one, 469-893-0054. So, let's get straight into it. We were off last week, but we got a lot of things to tell. But this week, so we got a lot of little stories built up. And they're going to be stories you want to know, because they're sexy time stories. All right. So, our first stories come back with having sex that are people that are much, much older than you. And let's see. Well, it looks like we got a call on the Wild Card Line. Let me see if I can get this to work. Hold on one second. All right, let's see if we can get this accepted. Fuck. Oh, wait. I think I sent him to voicemail. All right, well, our caller can call back in. I think you were sent to voicemail, so I've... Hello? Oh, shit. Well, we lost... Hey, they called way too early, folks. You can't call that early in the show. Maybe give us a call back here in a second here. But I know, like, we had premature phone ejaculation. I guess that they heard we were going to talk about some, you know, older people and having sex with some younger people. And they decided, man, I got to jump on that. But give us a call back, caller. I guess I can go over this again. But, sorry about that. 469-893-0054, Wild Card Line. All right. pushed the wrong button. It did two goes to voicemail. All right, here we go. Let's see. All right. I should have. Hello, sir. Caller. Wait. Oh, wait. Nobody can hear you. Yeah, I pushed the... The wrong button. The wrong button, once again, was pushed. Okay, now people can hear you. I put you to voicemail. I didn't know there was a voicemail feature, but I sent it to you. Hey, there, sir, caller.
1: You put me on voicemail.
0: Yeah. Hey, we got important things to do on this show, and we got to send people to voicemail. Do you have a complaint, caller?
1: Not really.
0: Oh, okay. What was your call about today, sir?
1: You kept demanding people call the Wild Card Line.
0: Well, like, I like them to call based on the stories, like we talk about. Maybe they got, like, some sexy stories of their own. But we got a lot of sexy
1: you
0: tales.
1: You begged people to call on the Wild Card Line, like, 2 minutes before you end the show.
0: Well, like, I was just saying, like, the card's going to be way open, so you can call into the next one, too. I always wonder if people hear this and it's like a pre-recorded broadcast. It's like played later on and they're like, hey, I want to call the Wild Card Line. I'm like, well, you know, you should have called it like on June 8th. So, a little
1: yeah,
0: late.
1: It would help, but you can't do that because you always mess up the date when we like are live.
0: Oh, well, yeah. No, I got these ones right. This is July 23rd. We're live. We're here in Garland, the Great Republic of Texas.
1: Oh, you do it for your show?
0: Yeah, I do it for my show. especially...
1: You screw it up on my show.
0: Yes, on your show, I like saying it's 2005, live show from September 5th. Yeah, and then people are like, what the... Yes, what the family? And then they say, what the fuck? Anyway, yes, caller, that's what I do. I got some kinky stories for you, so you may want to stand around and listen. You may want to add in some commentary of your own, you know, when I get through them all and stuff. But how's that sound for you?
1: Yeah, that's good.
0: Oh, okay. Well, I'm glad you're excited. Anyway, all right, you want me to blow you up, caller?
1: Oh, you're going to hang up on me.
0: Well, no, yeah, I gotta kind of like do two things at once. You'll hear them. They're not that many. Like four of them, they're really great. And then we'll get some ones that are really crazy. Yeah.
1: Okay, then maybe I'll call back.
0: Yeah, give us a call back later and stuff like that. If you have commentary that's kind of like related to it, will be great. Because also, the wild card line is not charged up and it's about to die. So, yeah, somebody should have plugged that in earlier.
1: People call you on the wild card line and your phone line's almost dead.
0: Hey, they're only supposed to speak for 30 seconds and then I comment on it. Well, anyway. Yeah, no, I'm going to read through these ones, and I want you to see if you've ever had experience like this before. How about that?
1: Okay.
0: All right, well, we're going to blow you up now, caller. Thanks for calling. All right, we blew the hell out of that caller. Okay, yes, now we got some weird, sexy tales to tell. And I got a new voicemail on the wildcard line. All right, have you ever wondered what it's like to bang people that are older? Sure, we all do. Okay, let's go on to this one here. And it says, not proud to admit it, women enough to say it. I think this one goes on a little thing on a tangent, but no. It's like, I think Monica Geller was so real for dating her dad's very old, very ancient, very elderly best friend. Oh, okay, so like on Friends, she dated what's her name? Courtney Cox or not, whatever her fucking name is. I can't even fucking remember her fucking name. God damn, I shouldn't say that. I can't remember her fucking name. I think it's Courtney Cox. She was banging Magnum PI and I can't remember his name either. Yeah, so that's what they were saying about that. But let's get into some real ones here. Look, I get it, the age gap pretty much the 21 fact. Okay, this is on that same story. Somebody wrote about one thing. This is it. Look, I get the age gap pretty tough, though, 21 years. The fact that he knew her as a baby is icky at best. And social politics of hooking up with your dad's buddy is something that Freud would jump on into. And yet, look, you need to understand that, Monica. That's not your story, though. Where is this one story? Oh, okay. This is the one that's a setup for it. Well, the thing is, I read that one wrong. Yeah, the thing is that, yes, there are a lot of different things out there for, people having sex with older people and everything else. I don't know about that one. That one's kind of weird. They really shouldn't know your family. I would say that's not a good thing. But if you're really wondering what goes wrong when you have sex with somebody that's a lot older than you, let's find out. And if you're the older guy, you're like, hey, everything went right. All right, age gap relationships. Let's see what happens. Okay, number one. He was 59, and this took place when I was 28. That's pretty hot. I liked dating older men in the past and decided to give it another go. But I quickly remembered why I stopped dating much older men. I regretted it so much that I'll no longer date anyone who's 10 years plus my age. Age turns out that it doesn't always make you a mature person. Okay. So they basically say the person wasn't that mature. He was single-handedly the most immature person I'd ever met. I have never been so casually turned off, and that's why it changed my dating age range. I mean, is someone my age going to be that immature too? Yes, potentially. But from my experience, older men who are chronically single and are also often away for a reason. The 59-year-old guy even admitted to dating a 20-year-old, which also turned me off. She was young enough to have technically been his great-granddaughter. I don't know if that math works. Let me see. Okay, so you're saying he's like 60, right? 20, 40, 60. Okay, so he's alive, maybe like grandpa, but I mean, I guess if everybody was fucking like at age 14, yeah, I could see that. This one was by deleted. They didn't really write anything else on that. But it's really that, yeah, I mean, like everybody thinks that just is somebody special because of their age or whatever. But I do have to say, I do think that like at least older guys kind of got it together. They got it figured out or whatever. They got their own place. It's kind of I always said, like, dating, like, an older guy for a woman or something is kind of like a cheat code because you already get a lot of the other things up front. Like, if you're, like, 20 years old or 25 years old and you're dating a 20 or 25-year-old, Now you got to struggle through, well, we don't got any money, we don't have a house, we don't have this, we don't have the other. If the other guy's got all these things, then you don't have to struggle through all that shit. And financial reasoning is one of the major reasons why people break up to begin with. But I still say you got to be kind of on the same page, because if this guy's saying, man, I don't want to have any kids, or doesn't want to talk about it, and you want kids, that's going to be a major issue up to come in the future. But if you're just horny and you're just fucking around for a while, well, then I guess it doesn't really matter. But same thing goes with guys banging older chicks. All right, when I was 23, I was with someone who was 40. Okay. I thought it would be harmless fun at first. She was emotionally immature, manipulative, excuse me, coercive, and had some issues going on. She didn't listen or respect me when I would tell her no. Well, what was the no about? I mean, like, she's like, she's trying to give you a blowjob, and you're like, no more blowjobs. I broke it off with her when I started dating someone else. Well, okay, well, you're a gentleman. You find somebody else to date, and you break off the relationship. Like, hey, I already got somebody else, old hag. Oh. Mm-mm-mm. I would wake up in the morning to 40 unread texts from her, all paragraphs long. She would show up at places I frequented trying to run into me. I eventually had to block her number and change my entire schedule to avoid seeing her. That was from Sweet Pea Rain. Not Rain, but Rain. I don't know. I don't fuck if I know. Anyway, but that's what that guy wrote. Yeah, I mean, sometimes you gotta watch out with relationships. You gotta, like, give enough information at first, but not too much information. Like, you know, I guess it's like you want to kind of bang somebody on neutral ground, but I know it's kind of almost impossible. But like, if you're starting a relationship and you bang them at your house, well, then now they know where you live and shit, you know? So, but yeah, I don't know. Maybe you should date a few times before you bang so you can figure out whether they're nuts or not. But like, I mean, sometimes that happens, you know? You just, hey, we bang the first night, and then there you go. We had stories, not last week, the week before, I was off last week, about people who fell in love with somebody they had a one night stand with, and they married them and all the shit, had kids with them, stuff like that. And so it's not impossible. So I always think people poo-poo relationships too much. And sometimes people poo-poo on their partners in relationships, which is worse. But you know, everybody's gonna be different. I don't. I always think it's weird, like how somebody would have a boyfriend that treats them like shit. And they'll go over there and like, hey, my boyfriend's treating me like shit. He's like, you know, yeah, I banged him. And then the next guy's like, well, I'm not gonna bang somebody else because I don't want them to treat me like shit. And the other guy's a nice guy and you don't want to bang him. You can't live in your past, you know what I mean? Sometimes there's gonna be times when you bang somebody for the first date, and sometimes it's gonna be, you know, 3 or 4 or 5 dates down. You don't want to wait too long because they may basically just say, I'm walking away. See you later. But anyway. Number two, when I was 23, I was with someone who was 40. Oh, I already just read that one. Okay. Number three, he was 12 years older than me. And yes, I regretted it. He was 30-something man-child who didn't know how to take care of himself and relied on his 19-year-old girlfriend to clean up after him. He borrowed money from me. He was broke and he even never repaid me. When I helped him land a job at a super successful tech company, he later cheated on me with his best friend's girlfriend. Wow. This one's called I Said Bitch, but the person wrote it. I gotta say, most people that are in their 30s, 40s, 50s are a little bit more stable than this. That's what I was trying to point out earlier. The stability factor is usually something you come across. These are just kind of like, you know, weird things that can occur. I'm not going to say somebody can't be completely off and unstable at that age, but you would think that if you're looking for somebody older, you're looking for stability. You're looking for them to have the things that make a relationship easier. And if you can't find them having those things, like they ain't got a job, they ain't got a car, they ain't got a home, what do you need them for? That goes with any relationship, but I think you're looking at bad people and trying to make them into good people, and that ain't gonna work. You know, people change, but you can't make them change. They gotta want to change. That's why they always used to talk about like them damn not public speak. What the fuck is that? Motivational speakers? It's like it's complete bullshit because unless, but you know, you want to basically change, but you got to think about the people that pay to go to motivational speaking. They want to figure out ways to change. So thus, they're going to be apt to change based on their advice. People that are forced to go to those places because they're living a shitty lifestyle more than likely won't change. Number four, I'm going to answer on behalf of my parents. They had a 12.5 year age gap. They married when my mom was 23 and my dad was 35, and it was his second marriage. But they stayed married until my dad passed at 79. But it was a tough marriage that seemed to have many highs and lows. Well, that's all fucking marriages. My dad was 45 when I was born, so he was older, an older dad, but acted much younger, so it didn't seem to affect him at first. His family was occasionally a bone of contention between my parents, but the challenges of their age gap really started to show when he was in his 60s, mom was still in her 40s. I think this is the point where she was no longer propelling him forward, and he was slowing her down, or at least trying to. I don't understand what that's supposed to be, but okay. He became more needy, dependent, and controlling as he got older, and he really wanted her to himself. I think he yearned for someone who could sit around and do nothing with him. Once I was out of college, when he was in his late 60s, they really only had each other. Mom got a job and that he resented around the time he fully retired. Then COVID hit when he was in his mid-70s, and I think that's when his dementia started. In hindsight, the last years of their marriage were spent with him confused and aggressive, while my mom had little patience with his deteriorating mental status. He thankfully had a stroke wow, that took him out before the dementia could. Oh, well, yeah, I guess that's true. My mom told me my whole life not to marry anyone who was much older than me, and that all the issues were rooted in that his first family was his first family. Also, his Jewish family never accepted her, so I married someone exactly my age. Well, the thing is, they seem like he got a lot of shit going on there. You know, first off, his family was getting involved, but she's a grown fucking man. He should tell his fucking family, fuck off. You know, you're gonna pay the bills, I'll listen to you. But if you ain't gonna pay shit, go fuck yourself. But that's one of the things. Now, the other side of this is they said there's some religious issues or anything being Jewish or whatever the deal. You know, like there's two parts to this. One, if a man or a woman brings their family into the relationship, the original hypothesis of, well, if you got an opinion, you better start paying the fucking bills around here applies. But you also have to take it like this. Okay, say for instance, the guy's like, I don't listen to my fucking family. I don't really give a shit. Whatever they do is whatever they do. Whatever I do is what I do. They don't tell me what to do, and I don't tell them what to do. If you got a guy like that, and then the family doesn't like you, that's not his fucking fault. You need to get over that. That's in your fucking head. I always think it's funny how like somebody would be like, yeah, well, his family don't like me. Well, what does that guy do with fucking him? What is he gonna do about it? He can't change their fucking minds. They're fucking grown adults. They have their own fucking opinions. I don't understand like why the thing is also his Jewish family never accepted her. That is not his fault. That's, you know, her not being accepted by the family. And the thing is, you didn't marry his family, you married him. So what the fuck does that matter? I always think that's weird. Like women will bring that up constantly. Oh, your family doesn't like me. Your family doesn't like me. Your family doesn't like me. I'm like, what in the fuck do you want me to do? And why do you keep harping on it? Because if they liked you a lot, all they would do is book you and make you want to go make say, hey, why don't you come out and do something with this? Why don't you come out and do something with this? At least they leave you alone. I mean, like I prefer somebody's family not fucking with me. Like if somebody, if I got an in-laws or something, I'd rather them just not even talk to me. I'm fine with it. Fuck it. I don't need them. You know, I can do my own shit. I'd rather have that than them being up my ass all the time because they semi like me. The other thing of this, like you know, him not wanting her to get a job. That's I don't know. Like I mean, I know like they were saying about dementia issues, but it seemed like that was before the dementia. I think he just wanted her to stay home with them and everything else, have some kind of part, like she was saying, but, you know, fuck it. I mean, you know, she wants to work, work, you know, do your own thing. You need distance. The relationships always need distance. Being too close together and too clingy, it kills relationships. You need some distance. They need to be able to go out with their friends, they need to go out with their family, They have time for themselves. These are three different things I just named that do not involve you whatsoever ever as a partner or a husband or a wife or spouse or a donkey, whatever the fuck you want to call yourself. Oh, well. Number five. I was 19, he was 29. It was my first adult relationship, and I wasn't hesitant because I told myself I was okay if a guy was up to 5 years older. He told me he was 26, which was stretching it already by 2 years, but his friends accidentally told me that he was even older than that, actually 10 years older. The lie undermined our entire relationship. My thing goes back down to it. It's like, look, if you don't like the guy, that's one thing. If, you know, he's older than you and you didn't know and that becomes a thing, that's kind of like saying, like, you know, I'm not really into dogs. And he never told me about his dog, and I really like this guy, but all of a sudden, I see he has a dog, and I'm like, yeah, I don't know if he keeps these secrets from me. It's like, you know, I mean, I don't agree with him telling you he's 26 when he's 29, but, you know, if he didn't tell you your age and you're, like, happy with him, what the fuck does that matter? I mean, I don't know. I think you're being too picky on that one. I think you're looking for excuses in a relationship. At 19, I would never have gone out with him if I had known that he was a decade older, but he took away that right and even said that he was precisely why he lied so he would date me. We broke up shortly after this because I felt that he'd been tricked. No man should keep date someone with the word teen. No man should date someone with the word teen in their age. Positive ad 823. If, look, everybody has the right to choose what they want to do, all right? What if you're like 18 or 19, you want to have a family, and you want a house, you want a car, you want all this shit, you want everything situated, but you want to stay home and raise kids. All right, you find another 18, 19, you know, like, man, I don't have any money, I don't have a house, I don't have a car, and you can't stay home, you got to do this. Now you're doing everything you don't want to do because you're with somebody your same age, and then there's the financial issues and all this other stuff. Yet, if you find somebody, say, in this case, 29, he actually told you he was 29, he said, yeah, I want to start having a family and everything else. I got, like, you know, a house, and I got cars, and, you know, I think, you know, having a family would be the best thing. I think that's, you know, what I want in life, whatever. You're actually finding a better situation. Why are you going to sit out a relationship for 5, 10, maybe 15 years, and then not have any children, and then eventually you turn around, next thing you know, you're 35 just because you wanted to wait on some guy who was your same age? If you have something in common like that, that's what brings people together. The age thing really is not a major issue. But you got to find commonalities. I would definitely say if you're 19, you want to have children, and the guy's 29, he don't want to, or he just, I don't know, maybe. Then fucking dump him just like you would. I was telling you to dump the 19-year-old. Doesn't make any fucking sense. You have to ask questions. You have to be on the same page. If y'all guys are on the same page, it's fine. If you're not, you're just wasting your fucking time. And you're having to deal with a lot of things, especially if you're young. You have to deal with all the growing pains of the guy that's young with you. Number six, she was 19 and I was 7 years older. It cemented my rule never to date anyone that much younger. She was still going through the late teens, early 20s. I hate my parents' stage, and she was raging against the need to have a job and pay bills, etc. Oh, she had figured out, like, you know, you just get used to that. Truthfully, I only dated her because we were out in the sticks, and there just wasn't very many subculture people around out there. She also wasn't very good in bed. I don't know why our culture promotes their sexual fascination with women in that age range, but women in their 30s are much better in the sack. This is Calaveras metal. My thing goes back down to that there's a lot of reasons why, and most of them are based on, like, just pure desire, based on one individual over another thing. It has nothing to do with the realities. It's like, I just don't really care about what the other person experiences, but I care about what I experience, and my experience is visual, thus, there you go. The old idea of, like, 18-year-olds, like, 18-year-olds and 80-year-olds, like, 18-year-olds, 80-year-old men, it just, that's just the way it is. It's, you know, visual. And if you're really not, like, into, you know, doing something outside of that, then yes, it's just the way it is, sexual or otherwise. Visual, as it's very, very provocative and very, very important. So, I don't know. I mean, what do you want her to do? I mean, But I do agree with all the bullshit. Yeah, the I can't. I gotta work all the time. I gotta work for money. I gotta do this. I gotta. And it's like, this shit happens, But I mean, I do think there are. You may have found somebody who's a little bit less mature, but you can't blame it on their age. There are other people that are fine with working. They've been working since they were 16, or they don't. They got their own shit together. They don't talk to their parents. I mean, I moved out when I was 18. I mean, I probably at that point on saw my parents once a month. And that's the way it was. Number seven, it was a 12-year gap. I was 25 and carried a lot of guilt for years because I should have known better. It became intimate partner violence, and the age gap wasn't the first thing to blame, but it was part of a greater power imbalance. I heard both sides of the "you're so put together for your age, I don't even think about it, and I've got over a decade more experience, so listen to me." It would have been bad even without the age gap, but it was used against me when convenient. There are certain things that like people do learn, and they could, they don't have to be like that much older than you. They could even be younger than you. But I do think that if you don't want to hear out people for what they're doing, I'm not saying they're forcing you to do something, but if they give you a logical explanation on why things occur and why this should be done in a certain way, they're not forcing you to do it that way. They're just saying, look, if you don't do it like this, you're gonna get fucked over. Like, you're gonna have to pay more money, you're gonna get in an accident, you're gonna get killed. You should listen to them. I mean, that's not about like age gaps or anything else. But if the guy's just basically saying like, "Hey, you shouldn't have a job," and I'm telling you why, because I'm older than you and you don't need to have a job, that's bullshit. That's stupid. That doesn't make any sense. But there are people that do that. So if she's talking about something like that, I get it. She's not, then maybe you should listen. But I know a lot of people just hate listening to somebody else, and they're basically being very logical. But it is what it is. I've been made safe and out for 5 years now, but the CPTSD, well, you just got somebody who's beating the shit out of you. I mean, that can happen with any age. I don't really see why you're attributing this with age. I mean, maybe a lot of other women left that guy because he beat the shit out of them and you stuck around a little too long or just enough so that you're fucked up by it. But the CPTSD, I know it post-traumatic, so I don't know what the fucking the C is. Common cramps and fuck, I don't know. I guess I looked that one up. Still rears its head more than I'd like. I don't believe all age gap relationships are bad, but I'm pretty much more cautious about them. I'm happy when people tell loving stories or lovely stories, but I do think age is just a number. I do think age is just a number. That's funny. It's contrary to everybody else. Also, it's isn't a good blanket statement. Also, isn't a good blanket statement. What the fuck are you talking about? This is what the person wrote. He said, "I'm happy when people tell me lovely stories, but I think that age is just a number." Okay, that's their part. Also, is it a good blanket statement? Oh, she's talking about the statement. But I don't think that it's also a good blanket statement. It's a mix. It should be understood. Okay, I got you now. As such, just like any other relationship factor, better off sleeping. Thank you. There we go. Okay. This, yeah, I mean, everybody's different. Don't just go out there and just say, "Hey, look, this person here or is older, so it's going to be greater instead of the other," or whatever. You got to really do your due diligence. I mean, with anything, buying a house, buying a car, getting into relationships. You got to basically see, is this person adding some kind of value to my life? Is there something that I like that I think that we're both on the same page together? Do we see future together? I mean, I remember like there was an example where there was this guy and he was like 65 and he married this 35-year-old woman and they had a baby. And she was basically, this was like in España at my bar and they'd bring their baby by and everything else. And it was a really good guy and he was really like kind of a romantic guy. So a lot of women liked him. But, even the bartender at my place, he told her something, and then she started to cry because she said that man's a magician, which means a little bit more in Spanish than Bible, But anyway, but the point is that like he just we got away with words. But it wasn't so much his way with words. It was also that they were on the same page. She was 35 years old and hadn't had a child, and he was completely fine with that. And he was completely fine with having a child. And so that relationship built up from there. But if you don't have that, you know, if you're going out with some guy and you're like, he's 65 and you're 35 and you want a kid and he don't, it's just the same as going out with some guy that's 35 and you don't want to have a kid. At that point, you got to be on the same page. It's not about, you know, telling somebody what to do. It's about seeing a future and seeing it together. That's a good statement. Number eight, I think it has more to do with the time of life than years. It wasn't the most egregious age gap, but I was 20 and he was 30. And he definitely took advantage of the fact that it was my first serious relationship and treated me a way no woman his own age would have tolerated. As someone in my 30s now, to think about how I would ever date a college student like that, Haley Hopp. Now, the thing is going back to this, I do think that this it depends on the person. There are a lot of broken people out there. And then when you see people that are broken, like they're in their 30s and they've been through a bunch of shitty relationships, well, obviously they're probably not going to be the greatest person to go out with. But if you have another person who's basically saying, hey, look, you know, this person here, they're in their 30s or whatever the fuck they're in, and they basically just are saying, hey, look, I want to make your life a lot easier and everything else, then that's a pretty good good trade-off. Because otherwise, you could go out with somebody in their 20s and you just struggle and muddle through life and not get the things you really want out of it. And I'm not talking about the materialistic things. I'm talking about like what you really want. Do you want to have kids now or what? There are tons of women in their 20s that want to have children, and they're with guys that just say, well, we can't really do it right now. And they believe that statement because they know factually they can't. But if you find somebody in their 30s, like, yeah, shit, I don't give a fuck. There you go. That's what I'm saying. I think that there's a lot of overgeneralization in this, but of course, this was based on going out there and trying to find stories of people that had bad experiences. So, but again, like I say, like, you find a bad person, they're a bad person no matter what age they are. It's like old Biff used to say about cutting people off electricity wise. This one girl would say, hey, look, I don't like cutting off older people. I usually give them a chance. And he says, I cut them motherfuckers off about as soon as I can. I cut them off faster than I cut off anybody else. I said, why? Why would you do that to older people? He said, because they're just scumbags. They're scumbags that haven't been paying their bills since they were in their 20s. They were doing the same shit in their 20s, 30s, 40s, 50s, 60s, and 70s. And now you want me to go out there and take some sympathy on them just because they're using age as advantage to rip off people now, which they couldn't do before? Fuck them. So they'd cut their asses off. And she's like, yeah, you're right. Fuck them. I'll just start cutting them off. So it is what it is. That's true. True statements. Number nine. It was a 16-year age gap. I was 18, and it was my first age gap relationship. It didn't last long, but I later married twice, and each of my ex-husbands was 15 years older than me. None of these relationships were healthy. I completely forfeited who I was to make men happy who didn't like me as a person, but of them eventually flat out told me this and didn't want me to be a develop as an individual. Okay, it continues on here. It says, I'm in a lifelong process of de-indoctrination from codependence. Wow. Flying pagan cis. Let me tell you this one thing here. It kind of. Sometimes there are women that fall into this because they want to make order out of life. It's kind of like the same reason why women that like being in relationships where they're abused and beaten kind of find other relationships they're abused and beaten. They constantly go down the line, everyone abused and beaten, abused and beaten, abused and beaten, again and again. They're trying to make chaos of the world is in to some kind of organized pattern. And the guy's definitely going to offer you an organized pattern because he's telling you what the fuck to do every moment of your fucking day. So that's why there's organization in it. But the downside of this is that you have to live through all that stuff. And I think this one woman looking for 15-year-old guys that are 15 years older than her is looking for somebody that basically can offer some kind of maybe it's just, you know, completely greed and the subsistence or something like that, but maybe it's also that it puts her life in order. You don't have to go out there and struggle to get a car, struggle with a job, struggle with all the stuff. She's got a guy that does all the stuff for her. But these guys here, they're also douchebags at the same time. Instead of looking at her as an equal, or a partner, they're kind of like looking at her like, hey, look, you're just somebody I got to tell what to do all the time because you don't know any better. Number 10, I was 17 when we got together and he was 27. I never got to go out, have fun, or drink with friends. He alienated me from all my friends, so it was very lonely. I was dependent on him and my mom. I felt extremely controlled, so I finally left after 10 years. I massively regret it. I guess he regrets the relationship and everything else because she's saying he alienated him, but not so much massively regret leaving him. This is what we're saying. We're talking about people that are sometimes older, 15 years or whatever. But look at this. This is the guy's 27. He's treating somebody like shit, 27. My next story I can read is a woman's 30 and she's dating somebody that's 48. And he treated her like shit. You see what I'm saying? This somebody that treats you like shit doesn't really matter what their age is like. And maybe you're just finding the people that everybody in a relationship has been thrown away before. So you're basically going through a track picking up people that people have thrown out before. Who you pick out is what develops into your future relationship. And if you're picking somebody that most people definitely wouldn't want to be with, well, you're going to pick up that piece of trash that you don't like. She continues on to say, it got so bad that when we separated, I needed my sister to come to the supermarket with me. I was so scared. I basically became severely agoraphobic over the course of the relationship. The only places I went to were work at a supermarket, and even then, he would come to my work and sit on a bench and watch me, or would walk around for hours to the point I broke down to my manager. And when I broke things off, they banned him from the store. To my parents' house for dinners, to my biological dad's house, as long as my ex was present, I don't know what that is about. It was a rough time, but I was so young. When we got together, that it was all I'd ever really known. And I struggled at times. My social anxiety flares up sometimes, but I'm so better than I was. When you're able to name, like, different things in your life that it dominates you. Like, I had social anxiety. It flared up. If you're able to name that, then you're probably looking at it as some kind of little crutch you can always go back to. I don't really like trying to name things. Like if you get something in your life and you got a problem with, just get over it. Just figure out a way to get over it, best way possible. Don't go out there and fucking give names to it, because if you get names for it, you're going to act like, well, this is something that, you know, follows me around. It's like saying, like, well, I got cancer and, you know, whatever. You're not going to say, well, you can't get rid of that. That's something that's, you know, eventually it's going to have to figure out a way to get rid of it on its own or whatever. You know, your body's going to have to do it. You're going to go to some doctor. Something's going to happen. But you're not going to personally get rid of it by not acknowledging it. But when you talk about how you feel or this, that, or the other, oh, my depression, oh, my this, that, or the other, unless it's clinical, you're clinically diagnosed as depressive, you're trying to kill yourself all the time, then don't go to it as a crutch. Just kind of put it aside, forget about it. It's kind of like drinking. If you want to give up drinking and you stop for a week and then you've done a month and then a year or so odd, well, guess what? You're probably going to forget that you got to go out drinking. But me, I'm not a quitter, so I keep drinking. There you go. COVID was horrific for so many people, but it saved my life in a way. I was classified as extremely vulnerable due to the breathing problems. Okay. So my partner had to stay at his mom's place when he went back to work, so he didn't bring the virus home to me. I felt so much happier that he wasn't there. It was just my dog and me. I made friends online, even streamed video games and them with them. It was nice having a group of people I clicked with. As soon as my ex came back, it was real fear and dread. I knew I couldn't do it anymore. I'm forever grateful for those online friends, many of whom I'm still good friends with today, and I met in person. Submissive for sir. Writes that. Thank you. Yeah, I don't. You just gotta get the fuck out. That guy just, I mean, it's just a bad relationship. And like I said, like, you know, you got these people on here talking about, like, man, when I was 30, I dated somebody who was 45, and they were horrible. Well, we're talking about 27-year-olds horrible. And, you know, of course she was 18 or whatever the fuck she was. But the big thing is she was 20, he's 27, young guy, you know. Same thing, same problem. So, You know, these are things that are inherent with them, within them, not due to their age. Okay. Number 11. He is 13 years older, and now that he's pushing 70, it isn't that great. I'm more active, and he can't do what I do. He doesn't stop me from doing stuff, but he has to wait on me. I don't have a dance partner at events, and I get a bit sad and jealous of my friends who do. This is just one example. God almighty. Anyway, I most likely won't have a partner to grow old with, and I didn't think of that in my mid-20s. Oy with the poodles. 143. Okay. So basically, what if this guy just said, hey, I don't want to fucking dance, and he was younger than her? But she'd be like, man, I gotta leave this guy if he don't want to fucking dance. I mean, I don't want to fucking dance. I'm fucking not 70 years old. I ain't gonna do that shit. I mean, my fucking knees hurt me, but I don't even like doing it. I think it's stupid. I always told people, I said, like, if you ever want to know if dancing's stupid, well, turn off the music and look at people dance. It just looks nutty as hell. It looks like they're fucking having a connection fit, like people used to say. Conniption fit. Hadn't said that in a while. Conniption fit. All right. I don't know. I used to always hear it in the 80s. I don't know what the fuck it is. I guess they just fuck around. Anyway, point is that, you know, there are sedentary people. I don't really understand what the, if you don't like somebody for being sedentary, then that could happen with anything. I don't know. Like, I guess you really don't give a shit about this guy. Sometimes that's the case. You don't care about somebody. If you cared about them, then you probably wouldn't overlook these things. But when you don't care about them, they become forefront. 12, he was 12 years older. I was in my mid-20s, and he was in his 30s. I was in a first serious relationship. I ended up spending years trying to teach him basic communication skills, empathy, and how to take accountability and apologize, and generally how to be a good partner. I also had to handle all the planning, dates, travel, etc. I learned the hard way that you can lead a horse to water, but now you can't make him drink. I felt like his manager mother all the while I was trying to grow up myself. Let me tell you this. I can. This woman says she was in her mid-20s. He was 12 years older than her. There are tons of women in their mid-20s that date guys, just sit around and smoke weed all day, and you can't get them to change. And that's exactly what this guy's kind of like. I'm not going to say completely because he ain't smoking weed. I hadn't heard about that. And so, to think of it on those terms, really, is the age the problem, or is the person's behavior and nature the problem? It goes on, it says, I feel like I wasted what were supposed to be some of my best years on him. So, yeah, I absolutely regret it. You have this pathetic girl, 43, she regrets the time she spent with him. But again, what if this guy was 2 years younger than her? Does the exact same thing. You would regret the relationship as well. Really, I don't know why it's a cop-out to blame the guy's age rather than blame the guy. He's the guy that has the problems. I mean, you know, anyway, I haven't really found anything they've actually been substantive towards age. Now, there's a few of them that they got really old, but they were couples. They stayed together for 40 years, basically, and then the guy dies, but that's about it. That's the only thing I've seen so far on this. Really, a lot of these have been very unage-related things they just threw in because the question was asked. Who knows? 13. I was 21. He was 34. That's weird. That's actually 13 is the question. That's actually 13 years difference. What a quinky-dink. I don't necessarily regret it, but in hindsight, I wish we never got together. I think the only good that came out of our relationship was experience and our daughter. We were together for almost 5 years. We've been separated for a few months now, and I've been happier and less stressed than I've been in years. Ultimately, I think nobody should regret their relationships rather than take experience and apply it to the next time. It molds you in a better person, in my opinion. Also, because we are both very opinionated people, I felt controlled and misunderstood, and he felt ignored and unloved. Our relationship came with a lot of difficulties, but I think dating someone with a larger age gap can be an obstacle. Older people, from my experience, have a habit of overdoing it with their experiences and trying to not mold you into what you're not. Actual cobbler 6665. Let me tell you this. I look at it like this. I've seen people that are in their 20s that are acting like they're in their 30s. People that are in their 30s act like they're in their teens. So I really don't know what to tell you. And then sometimes that carries on even in their 40s and 50s. Again, this doesn't... I would say like the people you're dating are the problem. Because they're the habit of overdoing it with their experience and trying to mold you into what you're not. Like, basically, I would say sometimes that's legitimate, though. Because it's kind of like, hey, I bought 3 houses before. This is the problem with this or that. And they explain it to you. And you want to basically just say, no, we'll just go down there and we get it today. We just, you know, it's like, you go to the store, you want something, you buy it the same day. What the fuck? Why are you wasting so much time? It's like, no, we got to do this first, we do that. If you don't want to, you're blaming this guy for his experience and saying, like I say, in the housing situation, and you're blaming him for his knowledge on doing this, when you have no knowledge at all, and he could just equally be blaming you for your inability to understand what is going on in the processes because you have no knowledge of doing it. And maybe when you finish the entire process of actually buying the house with the guy and you realize it's going to take several months rather than a couple of days, then at the end of all that, you look at it and you think to yourself, like, well, shit, maybe he was right. Because I thought it was going to be a few days. You're blaming him. I mean, I don't know. I get it. Like, sometimes people will basically look at you like, you know, hey, why don't we go do this? And it's like, no, that's because of this, and this. I get it. I mean, it's like, you know, sometimes there are people like, hey, I heard this place is pretty cool. And I can tell you, like, nah, it's in a shitty area and it sucks. I mean, but that can go for anything. I mean, you don't have to be older just to know these things. You know, you can just have, it's experience. Experience is a benefit. But I do get it. If you don't like what the things that guy does, then that's a problem to begin with. You know, and this is me when I was 20 years old, and it's me today. It's like, man, camping and hiking and going out there and kind of fucking around in nature kind of sucks, and I don't like doing it. And it's like, you know, this is bullshit, that's bullshit, whatever. Or like eating outside. Like when I was in Europe and I had my bar, I always tell people eat outside because they want to smoke and they want to see their friends walking by. This is not Europe. You're not going to see your friends walking by, and you don't smoke. So why the fuck are we sitting outside with all these bees? That's what I'm trying to say. You know, sometimes like that, you just have an opinion because you're dictated by reality and experience. And the thing is, by basically saying, nah, it'd be fun to go eat outside. I've actually done that before where, like, when somebody said, you know, I told them, like, nah, it's not good. It's going to suck. It's going to suck balls. And they're like, no, it'd be great. I'm like, all right, fine. Let's go out there and do it. And then we get to sit there and explain, and both of us complain about how shitty it was. And, you know, actually, I think the older I got, rather than trying to fight for it, I'm like, yeah, let's go experience nature. Experience that it's a colder day than you thought, or had a lot more wind, and our food got cold really quick because we were outside rather than being inside, or, you know, those bees that were by the trash can kept attacking us. But, hey, we had a great time, right? Fucking outdoors. Let's do it. Yeah, anyway. That is true. Number 14, it was an 8-year gap, and I have lots of regrets. We had a lot of problems, and one of them was she cut short a phase of life that she shouldn't have, namely the phase of your 20s where you're most independent and free in your life. Oh my God. Why do y'all blame other people for what you did? What if you were in a relationship with somebody in their 20s and they took that away from you? I don't get this. I get it. Like when I was in, I always tell people, I said, when I was in high school, I mean, you know, I came back in 9th grade and everybody, like a lot of women were pregnant. And that summer, a lot of the girls were pregnant. And that summer, I just stayed home, didn't do much. I stayed up late, watched TV, whatever. And these chicks were out getting nailed by some guy. And I was like thinking to myself, shit, I wish I was out there banging chicks during that summer. What the fuck was I doing? You know, I wasn't banging anybody. But, you know, that's my fault. It's not their fault. Same thing as, yeah, like I say, like he could have been in a relationship in his 20s with somebody who was hateful. And then, you know, this is that old thing like on, what the hell is the show? Two and a Half Men, where Alan, you know, was dating that 21-year-old. And then Alan's wife said, you know, talking to her from behind the door, Judith was saying, like, to tell her what to say. And she says something, but she says something and says it wrong. But what she meant to say was, you stole my youth. And it's like, and he tells Judith, I know that's you and stuff. I had your youth and it wasn't that good. Anyway, but the idea of stealing your youth. I mean, you picked them. Have fun. You know, if you don't want to be in that relationship, you could have left when you were like just a year into it. You didn't have to waste that much fucking time. Like I said, like, what if you were with somebody in your 20s? And you had a relationship. And then you get out of the relationship. In your 30s, you just want to have sex with everybody. You're going to blame that person in your 20s for not, you know, your main time of having sex with everybody when everybody was having sex with each other, you missed out on. There you go. That's not about their age. She definitely romanticized the idea of it, but she felt trapped in part because she didn't know that it's such a mixed bag. It's freeing, and you can live on your own terms, but it's economically difficult. And I think we read all this part. It was an 8-year gap, and should have cut it short. Namely, the phase of your 20s when you're most independent and free. Okay. Why'd she romanticize about you being in your 20s? That doesn't make any sense, the idea of it. Or basically younger guy, older woman. It's freeing, and you can be living on your own terms, but it's economically difficult and lonely. I don't get that. I don't understand what that's supposed to be about. I would actually say if you find somebody that's got a good job and they already got their stuff together, their shit together, then it's probably going to be much more beneficial to you economically. Significant bar, 674. Let me tell you this. My first wife was like almost 10 years older than me. And she acted about the same age, so I really didn't, I don't have no regrets. I mean, I had a kid, and I don't really give a fuck, you know. It is what it bees. I don't really. And I still, to this day, don't think of her as being 10 years older than me. We felt like we're the same age, so. The second one was 2 years younger than me. I didn't really feel anything different. This is what I'm just trying to say, like this. And I've dated women that are much older than me, too. So it's not like a big deal. Yeah, it's just how you relate and how you work together. I'm telling you, like, you know, and a lot of times with these people that are like, you know, 15, 30 years older, or whatever the fuck, another person, they in themselves start acting younger too because of the person they start trying to mix and match and make a relationship out of it. And they see the world through different eyes. Number 15, it was the worst mistake I'd ever made. I was 22 and he was 41. He was toxic. Again, this has nothing to do with his age. Controlling and clearly trying to groom me into his idea of a perfect girlfriend. And young, naive me thought it was love. He seemed fine with my likes and dislikes at first, but gradually started to police what I wore, what I listened to, and tried to alienate me from my family and friends, and made fun of my accent. Huh? And he made more money, so he controlled me financially as well. I don't understand the making fun of your accent thing. I mean, if he didn't like your accent, he didn't like you. I mean, I don't know. Like I don't know what it is in me, but I never liked when people were bullied for something. Now, granted, I understand bullying is a part of life and makes you tougher, doesn't make you a pussy, but I never really I never liked

do like the body. That's the reason why, and I forgot to mention that earlier, that is the reason why, you're getting you're banging her. And all these other things, you're either gonna have to put up with it to have that body, or you're not. And he said, well, the sex wasn't as good, this, that, and the other. Well, when they get older, you're not gonna have the young, good body anything anymore, so it may be great, maybe not, this, like I say, you can be extremely hot all your life, and now you're 35, but if somebody's really young, they're still that young, and so that's the difference. But it just goes up to you. What is your trade-offs? Not all, you're not gonna be able to get, like, if you want 20 things out of relationships, if you get 13 of them, you should be fucking happy. That's what I'm saying. So sometimes, don't sweat the small stuff, and people sweat the shit out of it. Okay, so these guys are 12, 13. So she was saying, like, hey, look, I did date around in my 20s, but they just happened to be older guys. The other one said, I got stuck in a relationship with a woman in my 30s when I could have went out and been plowing everything. That's you, man. How many people got married when they were in their 20s and they stayed married until they were like 80 and they died and they had kids and they had a life together? I mean, come on. Don't give a shit. Relationships take up time. You just got to decide whether or not you want to spend that time with this person or not. I dated three men who are all okay. We've read that part. I was in my mid-20s. These relationships were a couple years apart. I think most people assume it's obvious that older men go for younger women's looks. I actually think it's because emotionally vulnerable, immature men feel safer and less judged by younger women. I mean, sometimes, like, but it could also be that, like, a guy's basically looking at it from the perspective that, look, I've been through a lot of relationships with a lot of people that are fucked in the head, and I'm thinking, if I'm gonna be with somebody who's fucked in the head, they better look fucking, hot. That's a possibility too. And the other one is that at least I think that everybody, all right, and if you're in your 40s and you're a guy and you come with baggage, but it's a limited amount of baggage, and you meet somebody else in their 40s, and they got a shit ton of baggage with them, then you're not going to be okay with that. But then you start looking for somebody that's 19, 20, or whatever the fuck they are, and you look at it, it's like, man, they don't have a lot of baggage because they don't have a lot of experience. That's why you look towards the relationship. It's kind of like what she's saying, but she's saying it in a very negative way. Like, if, you don't have to necessarily be an mature man, to have a younger woman, I guess. It's just, sometimes you're just tired of, like, putting up with bullshit, especially if you've been in a lot of bad relationships, or you've been in some bad relationships and some good ones, but you're like, look, if I'm going to try to put up with, somebody's, behavior, I might as well have the hot bod too. Maybe that's it. Now that I'm in my late 30s, I only regret feeling like I was like a feeling I was a fool or a child after the relationship ended. When it really came down to being in different life stages. That was Duff Smuff wrote that. And thank you, Duff Smuff. But, everybody's a little different. Everybody's a little different. All right. So, going on, it's number 17. I think this is our last one before we go to break. Yes, it is. Okay. This one comes to us from Vegetable Wish 750. Thank you, Vegetable Wish 750. I dated a guy who was 22 years older than me for a little bit. I was 22 and he was getting ready to be turned 44. He was lovely, but he didn't jive with my working two jobs and still partying, going out with friends regularly. He was angry too when we first started dating because before we had an exclusivity talk. Okay. I slept with someone else, and that I had a friends relate benefits relationship situation before we even started seeing each other. He had just gotten divorced from his wife of 20 years, and I think it was my lifestyle that threw him for a loop after a life of monogamy. Okay. You were date you had a he was angry too that when we first started dating before we had actually exclusive had an exclusivity talk. Okay, I got you. I slept with someone else and okay. So you started dating him
You were banging some other dude. You had a friends with benefits thing.

But then you said, hey, look, let's just make this about us. And, well, again, it seems like you were the problem in that relationship. But maybe you two just need to realize that this is just a purely sexual, temporary relationship, and we're past it. Because obviously, the friends with benefits person you're with believe that. So why couldn't you see that as some guy that's older? It doesn't really matter that he's older. His kids were also 12 years younger than me, so I think that was also a big factor. We ended amicably, but I never do it again. Vegetable was 750. It seems like I said, you're the one that had all the problems, though. You know, you can't, you start, you're trying to start a new relationship, but you can't, you got two things going on the side. It's not even like you have a relationship, you're trying to leave, and you're like, maybe I should start shopping around, which is bad enough. You're in a relationship with somebody else. And then you're also banging somebody else. And then you got this guy. I think there was way too much going on in your life. And the problem was you, not him. So, and obviously, it doesn't seem like it was him. All right. Wow. That's a lot of stuff, boys and girls. Anyway, we've got some more tales that come up. And man, I'm trying to see which one I really want to do. Okay, so we got boyfriends dying, and we've got sex workers' tales, and we got I dated the teacher. I think I'm gonna be a teacher. That sounds like a cool topic. And let's see what happens with that. We're going to come right back here on Unexplained Love. We're going to go back into the whole set of things. And we're going to have a little bit of fun with people who dated teachers. And we'll see. We're going to keep up with the old topics. Youngies banging oldies on the Oldie Banging Network here on Unexplained Radio Network.

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You can chat away with chatters, and you can do that anytime you want. Let's see. There's something here that I was looking at, and I was just seeing right now online. Let's get some commentary back in the chat room, but as far as I know, and I can tell, everything seems to be up to par. Let me go back and let's see what we got. But yeah, you go to the chat room, you can chat away with the chatters. They're chatting about stuff, and they're always saying how much I suck and everything. So, yeah. Okay, well, everything sounds fine to me. I mean, I don't know. I know that this is one thing that actually occurs, and this is if you listen, depending on how you're listening. If you're listening to one of the things is a radio garden, which is really neat. But if you walk around the room, or you go to another room, it will replay like 2 seconds back. It'll go back to something that's already been said. I have no idea why it does that. So there is like a kind of weird skipping thing. And also sometimes it's just a signal issue or so on. So if you have any of those things that are going on, yeah. Anyway, this is Unexplained Love, and the phone lines are open at 469-893-0054. 469-893-0054. International callers plus one, 469-893-0054. And you go in the chat room. There you go. This one here is a story of different shocking scandalous tales, and one of them happens to be dating teachers. I thought all of them were about dating teachers, but no, we're a little bit off. It's not all just not bang the teacher, hot for teacher, whatever the fuck. This is about like a lot of different things and a lot of taboo sexuality. So yeah, or tie or whatever the fuck. Anyway. So, without further ado, let's jump in there and see what kind of weird-ass stories we got about these weird-ass motherfuckers. There's quite a few of them. All right, number one. We were step cousins, okay? I don't know how that really works out. So, I guess your mom and your dad weren't related, and they were your stepmom, stepdad, step-cousin, whatever. We met during summer vacation, two awkward 16-year-olds getting to know each other. We slept next to each other in sleeping bags on the living room floor. We'd stay up every night talking until 4 a.m. When our family left at the end of summer, she gave me a letter with her number and thoughts on our summer for me to read on the plane. We hugged. My step-siblings went woo. Okay, whatever. I don't know what the fuck the woo is about, but alright. We talked, planned, and shared with each other, but her parents started teasing her about us, so she decided to pretend she didn't care about me, get everyone to stop. To me, she just disappeared one day, never answered my emails or calls again. I was crushed. A couple of years later, came along with step-siblings and uncles to our house in Italy. She ignored me the entire time, the week they were leaving. She confessed she still liked me. I just said, well, I'm glad it's behind us now. I'm sorry you were so humiliated over it. That's a weird story. There may be a little dish in here, but I don't know. Oh, yeah, we never talked again. This was a Kerkassian author. This is, I don't know. Like, I do think that she shouldn't. Yeah, I do think when people get teased or something or fucked around with, they're like, hey, yeah, it does make the relationship harder to develop. But, you know, hey, look, if she liked you, you liked her, you just talk to each other and then just don't tell anybody you're talking to them. Just say, hey, fuck, I ain't talking to that asshole no more. Just fucking him and his asshole. I don't know. I mean, you know, or you're fucking her ass. I don't know. Everybody at least got to have an asshole. I mean, you know, everybody's got an asshole. Even assholes have assholes. Sometimes they have two because they're the asshole and they're, you know, they got an asshole. Anyway. All right. Or their vagina. You can do that too. Man, I don't know. Like, I mean, y'all guys really weren't related. So I thought y'all were going to say you had sex on the fucking floor, you know, while watching TV.
I would tell her, I'd say, look, well, maybe we can try to make it work out with Cecil Sex and bang her. And at least you can say, I banged my step cousin. And people are like, no relationship to you. Anyway, number two. I stole my man from another woman. We were young and they weren't married or anything. Most people judge us and think we should have had a terrible relationship full of lies and cheating. But we have a great relationship full of honesty and good times. He's also been a good friend of mine for 6 years. So it has been a friend zone breaking relationship. So it was a friend zone breaking relationship. I don't know. Misfit. We talked about that 2 weeks ago. About like what is the point of maintaining a friendship in like a relationship or anything like that. It doesn't make any sense. Like, people are like, well, I don't want to ruin my friendship. Like I said, friendships are usually so temporary and relationships can be a lifetime. So the best deal is to break a friendship for a relationship anytime. You might as well. I don't know. I think people are short-sighted. Number three, my first job outside of college, out of college, was at a radio station. I loved it. All right, yeah, working a radio station like us here. Only got 15 more minutes to midnight, and that's a love hour here on Unexplained Love. Because you get off, you gotta go fucking make love, make some whoopee. Yeah, which I like to call. I don't really call it making love or anything like that. I call it fucking. Yeah, it's just me. I'm a traditional romantic. Then I met a coworker who was talented, funny, charming, and made me laugh so hard my stomach hurt. I fell in love with him, but my family was adamant that I not pursue anything because we worked together and they thought it could ruin my dream job. We dated anyway and we kept our relationship under the radar until he left the company a year and a half later. We now have been together for 6.5 years and married for 3.5. I'm so glad I didn't listen to anyone. Ironically, my family likes him more than me now, and they're embarrassed whenever I remind them they once told us not to date. Yeah, I think, you should just do what you want to do. I mean, I don't like having relationships at the workplace. I think they're one of the worst places to make a relationship because if anything goes wrong, it goes wrong really bad. But again, and especially if they're your supervisor, I mean, like if I run a company, I don't want to be paying out so somebody else can get laid. That's just the way it is. That's from Ashley Snow, and appreciate that. That's a decent story. Yeah, I mean, it is what it is. Boy meets girl. Girl is from a traditional Muslim family and can only marry within her tiny sect. Now, there's another caveat to this. If you're a Muslim woman, you can only marry a Muslim woman. You can become an atheist and then but your family will still want you to marry a Muslim man. If you're a man and you're Muslim, you can marry whatever the fuck you want. So little caveats on it. Then the tiny sect and everything, I mean, this sounds more like somebody. I mean, a lot of times the sect issues and stuff like where you can only go with the Bengalis or whatever. That are Shiite or some shit like that. That's, India has a lot of that. India has a lot of like you have to date within your sect, but then they also have to be your same religion, which usually is kind of coincided. But yawn monster. But we'll see. Boy and girl become good friends. Girl likes boy and boy likes girl. Only they don't outwardly say it. It just remains unsaid because there's no point in torturing themselves by getting attached when it won't work in the end. She gets married to a distant relative who treats her badly because it was what her family wanted. Boy has told the girls now is happy now. Boy knows this isn't true because he can tell when she's lying. She was the first girl to ever like him. Boy thinks that he missed out on the only person who doesn't find him weird or annoying, but lost it all. Boy tries to move on, but sad. And he can only talk about it without completely falling apart if he talks of it in the third person. Dread it, Canuck. Okay.
I knew this was not going to end where boy meets girl again after so many years. There's not going to be some fanciful ending to this shit. Let me tell you this. This is why, people also bitch about Christianity a lot because they know it, all right? They know Christianity and everything, but really, Christianity's toned down in about 50,000 different ways. And they're not really like so much, well, you got to even marry, we're Methodist, God damn it, you're going to marry a fucking Methodist, you fucking whore. Now, that doesn't even happen right anymore. That, it really, they just let you do what you want to do now. And, if you start being very religious, you're going to have to fall into those tones and everything else, like things you have to do. But if you're not very religious, or you're not religious at all, you're fine. And nobody's going to say anything about it. The problem with like Islam or other places like that, or even just India's traditional culture of like who you got to marry, because they're not, you're in your sex or whatever, SECTS. The problem with these stupid rules, and also being forced, like basically being forced to please your family to marry somebody you don't even fucking really know or care about. The problem with these stupid rules are is that tradition and sometimes even like tribalism and sex, definitely, and also, different religions still have a major hold on a large portion of this world. I mean, we sometimes think that we're so fucking advanced and everything else like that, but I'm like, there's still people being forced to do different things. Like I remember, and a lot of this, even in Africa, Africa's really bad about this, all the tribalism and all bullshit. I remember there was a person that like, and I brought the story up before from Nigeria. Her mother died. She said, "Okay, well, good. I'm gonna be off during Christmas." Not that good, her mother died, but she said, "Good. I'm gonna be off during Christmas break. I can go down there and see my mother because she worked in a school to see, the barrier and everything else." Then, in Nigeria, the word comes down from the high chief. She will be buried in March. And then she's like, she started crying and everything else. And my mother won't be buried until March. And I'm like, fuck him. What the fuck's he got to do with anything? But a lot of the world is still governed by chiefs, tribalism, sex, like different groups, and everything else, and religion. And I mean, like, I know, like, what's funny, like, here in Europe and the United States, they complain, like, oh, religion puts everybody down. They don't like gays. They don't like this. They don't like that. And they're talking about Christianity. And I'm like, really? Every religion does that, number one. Mainly every religion does that. And number two, some of them really mean it. And other ones just basically say it, and that's about it. There's an example of this one trans, like this trans person, because she's a trans woman. And she said, I can't live in America anymore. And she actually went to Belgium to live. And she said, I'm going to live with the asylum seekers. And she said, he or she, whatever. But I got off the plane. I told the police, I said, I'm seeking asylum because, and they kind of laughed. They're like, what is it? He even says, like, she says, like, what is the dude, tall dude and everything trying to seek asylum here from America? And so then this person lived for, I don't know, about 6 months or 8 months or a year. I don't remember how long, a year and a half. And the refugee camps and stuff like that, like the where they kept refugees and asylum seekers and everything else. And a lot of these people are, look at me as being a trans woman, and they go out there and they'll beat the shit out of me. I mean, this, there's a lot of stabbings, there's a lot of this other stuff. The completely dystopian environment. And I was like, yeah, you're not gonna find a lot of solace in Islam. And you're not gonna, especially tribalist people and everything else. They're gonna basically think that you're fucked in the head, and they want to beat the shit out of you until you realize you're fucked in the head, and a lot of other things too. It's very different. I think a lot of times we take for granted a lot of the stuff, and we just think that other people are the same way or better. And I, there are a lot of things that other countries have become better at, but a vast majority of the world is so far fucking behind. It's unreal. And yeah, I mean, you can not like trans people, you can like trans, you can do whatever, but there's no real reason to want to beat them or kill them or do anything else, just like any other person. But you got a lot of people that where they grew up, man, that shit wasn't happening, and they don't even know what the fuck it is, and they just know you're just fucking weird. That's what their opinion is of you, and so.
Who knows? I mean, they could have a boner for you, but they're like, that's not a real woman. I'm going to beat the his shit out of him. And I felt bad for the person. The person actually went back to the United States because they left because of how bad it got here, supposedly. And they're like, I can't live here. I can't be a trans woman here. And then went there. And I was like, yeah, you went to the refugee camp. So you're not trying to like go to normal Europe or anything else like that. You're trying to go with a bunch of people that are not European. And you think they're going to be very open-minded? Fuck no. I mean, like I said, look at, that one person, Obina. I mean, she couldn't even bury her mother at a relatively reasonable amount of time due to tribes and chiefs and bullshit and fantasy. Let me tell you this, the other thing is like you may think like, well, because in wintertime the ground is probably very cold. It's fucking Nigeria. The ground's never very fucking cold. So anyway, sad shit. I really wish, I don't mind the good aspects of religion. I think there's a lot of great things to it, like treating people nice and all this shit. But in the parts that say, hey, you can't do this or that or the other, keep it to yourself. If you could do that, then it'd be great. But the problem is there's too many religions out there that can't. They can't keep it to themselves. They got to go out there and spread the knowledge, spread the word, whatever the fuck. And at least the Christian religion has been tampered down enough in the US and Europe so that it's not really that, violent, but there's other places that are extremely violent with that shit. I got a book, I got a chief, I got a fantasy, and I got fairy tales. Number five, I fell in love with one of the bad boys in our small town during high school. He was a year older, a small-time drug dealer, and a dropout. Okay, his father was in prison. His mother had a pill problem. His life was rough. Still, he had kindness to him. Oh, you wanted to change him? You're like he's a diamond in the rough. He worked full-time in construction, so he was financially stable. And but my parents forbade me seeing him. Because I was a straight A student and church member. Oh, wow, yeah. You're trying to do the exact opposite of yourself. I see you're one of those. Okay. I got that what will people say speech a few times. I wouldn't give a shit what people would say. I'd just say, are you fucked in the head? I mean, like, goddamn, this guy's got nothing going for him. Anyway, are you going to support his drug addiction? Or whatever the fuck he had? Like, some kind of. He was a drug dealer. Oh, he's a drug dealer. He's a drug dealer. He sells it, he don't use it. He don't use a lot of it. You've got to pay it back. We had all these elaborate schemes to see each other, a whole network of people who helped cover for us. He tried to show my parents he was turning his life around. He got a GED, enrolled in community college, and stopped dealing. They still refused to even meet him. He was the love of my life. He was the first thing, my first thing, my first everything, okay? My parents wouldn't stop support me if I stayed at the local college, so I went to school 200 miles away. The lo distance got to us, and after a year, we ended it. I haven't seen him since. Okay. All right, going back. Looking back, I should have been stronger and told them to keep their money. There is an optimistic ending to our relationship, though. He sent me a letter 15 years ago by the way of a mutual friend thanking me for believing in him all those years ago and helping to get his life on track. He said no one had ever fought for him as much as I had, that even though it didn't work out between us, he is a better person for having been with me. Reading that was one of my most gut-wrenching and proud moments. He now owns a very successful business in our hometown and is married with a beautiful wife, two kids, and a gorgeous house. I am happy he got the life he deserved. I, meanwhile, I'm divorced and have 15 kids. No, I'm joking. She didn't say what happened to her. Morning, Glorious. Thank you, Morning Glorious. Appreciate you. Yeah, that's pretty interesting. Yes. Six. When I was 16, I fell in love with my best friend and we started dating. Her father was an ex-Marine with a bad temper. Hated me and was deeply anti-gay. Okay. So wait a minute, wait a minute, wait. I fell in love with my best friend. We started dating. Her father. So
was anti-gay, so we are lesbians, basically. Okay. I thought it was a guy story for a second. If he found out about us, she would have been sent away. And my parents would have found out before I was ready. We hid our relationship from our families for more than 2 years. We were in constant state of paranoia. Terrified someone would see us together, we could not hold hands in public or kiss at the movies. One of the only times we had to ourselves was Sunday nights when her parents dropped her off at a youth group. I'd pick her up, wow, that's very funny, and we'd spend an hour parked by the train tracks just cuddling and talking. The relationship was incredible while it lasted. It didn't end because it was forbidden, but because we went to two different colleges and distance became too much. Love and lie. Live, excuse me, 09. Yeah, that's pretty interesting. Yeah, that can happen. It can happen. Number seven, I've been in a relationship with an amazing South Indian woman for almost 3 years. I'm North Indian who practices Hinduism, and she's Christian. That's a big enough difference for our parents to not be okay with it at all. Yeah, that's what I was talking about earlier. You're from a different sect. You're from a different tribalism culture kind of thing in India. You may be different caste, and one's a Christian and you're not. So yes, that's too much for him. Whereas here in the U.S., we'd be like, well, y'all are fucking Indians. Who gives a fuck? You know, why don't you just fuck do what you want to do? But that doesn't work that way in other countries. You got to do what you got to do. Because that's the way it is. And it's a stupid system, but, you know. So, yeah, forbidden. Her dad found out about us not too long ago. I'm trying to play damage control so that she isn't forced to quit her internship and forgo college for a year. If this means having to end the relationship, it's a sacrifice I have to make so that her education and future aren't messed up. But that would be the worst. Man. Delete it. There's no name on there. That's sad. I just think it's so sad. Like all these different things. Like, you know, I it's funny, like I say, like again, I see people that's like, man, Christianity sucks. It does this and this. And I'm like, yes. When it does those things, that does suck. But if people keep it under their hat and they want to do their own thing, that's great, whatever religion it is. But it does suck when you've got, you know, culturalism, you know, sectism, tribalism, all these stupid, antiquated pieces of bullshit in religion, too, that are basically forcing people to do what, not really just telling them, like, this would be better for you, basically forcing them. Number eight, my boyfriend's family is extremely religious, and I strongly encourage him to date only, wait, and strongly encourage him to date only Jewish girls. I was raised Catholic. I've known my boyfriend since we were 12 years old, and we've been dating for 4 years. His father still doesn't approve, but we are very happy together and willing to deal with the bullshit that goes along with being together. We couldn't be happier. We're about to move to California. Spiffy Wang. Okay, maybe that Jewish guy's got a spiffy Wang. I don't know. That's what she's writing about. They gave her name that. You see the difference that I'm talking about? So she's Catholic, she's Christian, he's Jewish, and their parents don't agree with it. Even if their parents don't agree with it, they still get together. But if you're in India and your parents don't agree with it, this guy's like saying, well, I guess we have to cut it off. That's what I'm saying. And that's not just India. I'm not just trying to pick on India. I'm saying like a lot of other countries. Really, the only, you know, to an extent, South America and North America definitely, but in Europe and large portions of Asia are really main parts of the world that more or less got it semi together. You know, there's large chunks of Africa and the Middle East and the South Asian continent that just don't have it together, guys. I mean, I just read you two fucking stories, and even like. Where somebody was Jewish and they're religious and then, but they're still like they're like you know the kid's like fuck it I'll do what I want to do, but whereas I said you know in India that shit didn't happen the kids are like well we have to give up. Number nine or other places same thing. Number nine, I dated my dad's best friend's daughter for like a year. We grew up seeing each other maybe twice a year. And we finally got the hots for each other. Finally, we got old enough and we were close enough, around 1.5 hour drive apart. Wow.
that it could work out. And we got 18 years of pent-up tension out in the first 3 months. Man, you're a fucking lot, right? Then had a pretty mediocre 9 months before we had a huge, huge fight and broke up. Her dad got involved, and my dad was stuck in a really, really bad position. I don't think they ever really recovered their friendship from it. Okay. Let me tell you this. Your dad, you know, he's like, what's the difference? What the fuck does it matter? Her dad's like, oh my God, I can't believe you're doing this to my daughter. It's my daughter. When reality, you know, their friendship should have nothing to do with you two. I mean, that's just, you know, it's a whole other story, but I don't know. So what do you think I'm doing to your daughter? I'm fucking her. Oh, well, that's deleted as well. No name on there. Miss Shake writes, number 10, when I was a senior in high school, I met and dated, or maybe it's Mr. Shake. Okay, whatever. I met and dated a girl that was a freshman. I had a bunch of friends poking fun, saying I was robbing the cradle. Well, it's funny, like, you know, it's only like a 4-year difference. And, like, when you're in high school, 4 years is like the end of the world. When you're in your 20s, it's pretty big. When you're in your 30s, doesn't mean as much. When you're in your 40s, nobody thinks about it. When you're in your 50s, they're like, they are both 50 years old. What the fuck you care about? You know. I had a bunch of friends poking fun at me saying, I was robbing a cradle and stuff. I went out with a black girl when I was, like, in high school. And people, it was back, like, so many years after that movie Jungle Fever came out. I had to hear people say, you got Jungle Fever. God. That's actually happened. I said, this is very racist. And they're like, to whom? I'm like, I don't know, but it is. I'm joking. But it actually happened. I didn't sing it to myself. I thought, I remember the movie. I thought it was pretty stupid, but, you know. All right. And that's why you got to bang as many different people as possible. All right. Before you know it, she was, what? All she ever did, the girl, she didn't get pissed at him either. She just laughed about the people saying the Jungle Fever thing. They didn't mean it with bad intent, so I don't know. But I wouldn't, you know, they were kids. They were stupid, whatever. All right, let's go back to this. I also got a lot of looks because she was looked young, too. Because, you know, she was when prom season came, I had to go to the principal of the school to get permission to take her because she was a freshman. That's weird. We were very much in love, and the age didn't affect things at all. We dated for quite a long time. We had a friendly breakup and are still good friends this day. Yeah, Mr. Shake, man, that's a nice story. You know, it's a good story. Y'all should have, you know, plowed. Make a nicer story. At least for my readers, our listeners, and my viewers. You know, it's my view. Go across the map on that one. Number 11, my entire romantic history has been forbidden. I'm gay, and my parents are super Christians. I mean, super Christian, like Superman. They got a cape with a cross on it. I don't know. But, you have straight up told me homosexuals are the reason this country is going downhill. All right. Anyway, I'm their perfect daughter who just happens to have a lot of sleepovers with it touchy feely friends who pop in out of my life quite frequently. Look, just, I mean, I don't know who you are now, but move out of your parents' house. That'll help. Just do that. Do that. But again, like I said, like, moving out of your parents' house, you can go do what you want to do, and they're going to, you know, still be with you because it's this type of country. Other countries, I mean, I tell you, you know, like, if your parents are, you know, like, I know this for facts, like, when I had people that I've seen, your parents are Islamic and they're very religious or semi-religious, they're going to beat that lesbianism out of you. Your parents are kind of like open or liberal. They're just going to basically tell you, yeah, you're not my daughter anymore. Goodbye. And that's it. And it's the two options you get to hope for. At least like these people, I'm pretty sure that, you know, their family will take them back. And if they don't take you back, so what? But at least they're not trying to beat the lesbianism out of you. But and they don't take you back, fuck them, you know. You're a young person. Go out there. You don't need them anymore. Do they pay the bills in this fucking house? That's what I always say. Number 12. I dated my best friend's little sister. We had a powerful attraction for several years. The friend was also a longtime roommate. The very first place I got without him, like,
The very first place I got with Adam, okay, after you left him being roommates, I got you. Me and his sister started hanging out. It lasted 2 months. Too much sneaking around, too many lies. It wasn't me. I told him. I ended things soon after. She wasn't happy. Within a few months, my friend and me were back to normal. So that's what happened. This was about 5 years ago. It's from Vargas. I gotta say, man, first off, I get it, you breaking it off with her because you don't want your friend to find out. What the fuck's the point of telling your friend and then breaking off with her? Why don't you just say you tell your friend you keep up with her? Or why don't you just say, look, who I bang is who I bang, and it's none of your fucking business. I mean, you're my friend. You want to be my friend or not? I mean, who would you rather have banging your sister, some asshole you don't know or your friend? Somebody's going to be plowing that badge. Anyway, that's what I would say. Number 13, I'll give you one that didn't work out. My wife and I were dating. Wait, what? Okay, wait. Gotta go back. I'll give you one that didn't work out. My wife and I were dating this girl for a very long time, okay? And three of us were in love. She even mentioned wanting to move in with us and start a life together. Everything was great until she came out to her friends and family. They convinced her it was immoral and a sin. I'd be like, again, are you paying the bills in this house? They convinced her it was moral and sin. So after much argument and brainwashing from her family, she broke it off with us. Her family talked her into marrying a friend of the family that has good moral code and is an upstanding citizen, unlike us, those two sinners. Let me tell you this, too. Okay, I never understand, like, so your daughter, you're saying, is a sinner, this, this, and this. All right. The other guy is definitely not a sinner. Good code, conduct, whatever the fuck. Not a sinner. Why are you forcing him to marry a sinner? Why don't you just let him be and he go find somebody like him? And she can go live her whorish lifestyle like she wants to, whatever. She wants to be a slut, that's great. I don't really believe in three-way relationships. I don't think they're ever going to work out for the long term, but I don't mind you fucking doing it for a while. Whatever you want to do is your business. But I would say that it's probably going to destroy all the relationships. That being said, because everybody gets jealous, they think you're siding with one person too much over the other person. At the end of the day, they want you all to themselves, even though they don't mind sharing their body with others. That does happen a lot. Now, as far as, like I say, I just don't see what the point. He's like upstanding citizen, good guy. You're basically ruining his life so she'll be a better person. I remember, like, there was a person that I was married to, and before I'd married her, she had, like, this one woman saying, oh, my son's always got problems in prison, this, that, and the other, this. And then the woman was trying to get her, because, like, hey, you're a good person. You should go out with my son. Maybe you'll be able to get him right. And it's like, it is not your responsibility to get other people right. They need to do that for themselves. You need to find people that are in your wheelhouse. You don't go out there and try to find a good person to make your life better. You know, let the good people go with the good people and the, you know, people that want to have fun. Hey, you know, go have some fun. All right. So they were unlike us two sinners. That would lead her into pits of hell. The new guy was informed about our relationship and has forbidden her from ever talking to us again, even as friends. Mods are dicks, wrote that one. That's pretty fucking funny. I would have thought that he'd been pissed that she was getting plowed before he knew her or something like that, you know. Just, he say, hey, I thought you were a virgin. It's like, yeah, whatever. Number 14. It's like, I was. Number 14, I secretly dated my high school English teacher. He had been my teacher as a freshman, then coached the baseball team. I kept stats for him, and we became closest. Okay, I figured out his AIM screen name, so a while back then. And we started chatting online. We had the same views, same likes, dislikes, made each other laugh constantly. I developed feelings for him and actively tried to make the relationship romantic. I even considered going to college in his town and moving in after graduation. He thought we were soulmates. The relationship lasted about 6 months. It was physical, but we never had sex. Oh, dude, I would have fucked the shit out of you. I mean, I'm a former teacher, and I'm like, hey, look, you're not in school anymore. I wish one of my fucking students would have done this to me. Like, it's like, hey, look, how's it going? And I'm like, hey, you want to plow? And they're like, what?
I mean, I taught high school, so I mean, if I would have taught elementary, that'd have been creepy. Well, I actually did do Head Start, but I'm not talking about any of those kids. The Head Start kid, well, yeah, the Head Start kids all graduated high school, so yeah, Head Start kids, you can come on down, ask if you want to play on me. Anyway, yeah, I'm into it. I don't know. At least after you're 18, I don't give a fuck at that point because I don't mind banging 18-year-olds and yeah, whatever. All right. He commuted to work about an hour each day, so we hung out in his town and never ran into anyone. No one ever found out, though he would have been fired and possibly faced criminal charges if they had. No, he wouldn't have. Once you get out of school, like, okay, in Texas, Texas has a really pervasive law. If you're registered, enrolled in any school district across the state of Texas, and you go and have sexual relations, or you have a relationship basically with a teacher in a school district, all state employees, remember that, then that is a crime. And it doesn't matter if they're 18, or in Texas it's 17. 17, you can actually give consent as a, for sex. At 16, you can still give it, but as long as your parents don't give a shit. So there's a lot of different things with the law. So like at 16, your parents find out you're banging somebody older than you, then guess what? They like 4 years older, I think is the limit. At least 4 years older than you. Then they can go and prosecute that guy under their own accord. You can be yelling and screaming in the courtroom and say, "I love him, I love him, I love him." Your parents get a complete right to say what they want to do. When you're 17 and say the person's over 4 years, that's your decision. So if you're banging a 25-year-old and you're 17, then chances are nothing's going to happen to the guy. Now, you can say, "I don't like this relationship," back out of it, and then blame him and you're a dick for it, but really, 17 is a cutoff. That being said, it's not the cutoff for teachers. Teachers is 21, actually, because 21 is when you're aged out. So in theory, if you're, say you're working at a school and you graduate high school and you're just like, I don't know, a teacher assistant, or you're working, and say, like, for instance, there are a lot of times people will be there's a daycare on site at the school, and you're working at the daycare, you're 18 years old, and yet there's a student that maybe not even the same school district, another school district over, and he's 20, but he hadn't graduated high school, and he's still in high school because whatever reason, then you're 18, he's 20. You're committing a sexual offense at that point. Think about that, man. Because it's just not allowed. It's illegal. But once that motherfucker's graduated, you could do anything. We had a guy that was in our school that he up and married this one girl that had just went to the school like a couple of years after she graduated. And of course, she had been dating him since he was like 18 or 19. So that is a case of grooming, but since she was already out of school, there's not really much you can do about it. I mean, obviously, if there would have been any contact or any appropriate contact while they're registered in an independent school district or school district within, say, Texas, yes, that would have been a problem. But once that you can't document it before then, it's after the fact, it's over. So, all you kids that were my students, all you chicks out there, yeah, there you go. Actually, like the last kids that I taught, which were really major dicks, they were in middle school and stuff, that they've already aged out. They're all like out of high school. They should be. I mean, by their age, but yeah. And even the Head Start kids was so far back that I think their 12th grade year was this year, I guess. I don't remember. Because I know they were like a year older than my daughter, but again, like I say, nobody's ever looked me up. So I would be very flattered. And horny. Okay, so he commuted to work every, so they went outside of town. I eventually moved 700 miles away. Okay, she talked about criminal charges. That wouldn't happen. I eventually moved 700 miles away for college, but I didn't want to be tied down. We still kept in touch on Facebook, and we're both now in long-term relationships. Man, I don't understand why he didn't plow you. You weren't enrolled in a school district, so I don't get that. Most people find it hard to believe because there's no rule for teachers. You can't bang somebody that's 18, 19, or 20.
because that rule doesn't apply to anybody else. There's not a special rule. The only special rule I said was you can't do it with other people that are enrolled in school districts. Most people find it hard to believe that he wasn't just some sort of sicko and that I was being taken advantage of. Well, you're the one who reached out to him. Honestly, my eyes were wide open the entire time. I was smart, rather mature, and he had nothing but good intentions. I truly believe it is possible for people to find kindred spirits in an inopportune time in their life trajectory. Miss Poops Her Pants. Okay, we got a weird name, but I completely believe what you say. That's actually a good statement. I think that is very true. You know, I don't know, but I think it's very true. Number 15. I've been friends with this guy since 8th grade. We were never super close, but we were always got along. He started dating this girl, and after years of their on and off relationship, I got to know her better. She never really fit in with our friend group, and since we were both battling depression, we became close friends. They got engaged, and after she attempted suicide, we grew even closer. Wow. Huh. That's very weird. They got engaged and she stepped aside after that. Wow. She eventually asked if I liked her as more than a friend. I admit it. I did, but I said I'd never act on it. She felt the same way. Obviously, that didn't last. We started having an affair. I fell in love with her, but she didn't want to leave her fiancé. 4 months later, excuse me, she ended it. 8 months after that, I stood 10 feet away from him, 10 feet away, and watched them get married. Wait a minute, she ended it, and then 8 months they got married. It was one of the worst days of my life. I betrayed someone I'd once called a friend and got involved with an engaged woman, and I'm glad it ended. This was by deleted. So I'd been friends with this guy since 8th grade, and yeah. I don't know, like... You know, I always look at it like this. As you say, there was a story. I remember like two different ones. One was like on that Buffalo Billy or whatever, the Bronco Billy, that one show. And he goes over there, and I always use this as a good example. And it's Clint Eastwood talking with what's her name. The one was in a lot of his early shows. He said, you know, that he went to prison for a while because he shot his wife. And he said, well, I caught her in bed with my best friend. I shot her. She said she survived, but, you know, I went to prison. And then she looks at him and says, what did you do to the best friend? He said, nothing. He's my best friend. And that makes perfect sense. The best friend does not have an obligation to not sleep with your wife, but your wife has an obligation to sleep with no one else. So, really, why are you blaming your best friend? Really, if anything, you should be thanking your best friend for telling you. And he should come forward and say, hey, look, your wife's a slut. I banged her. That would be helpful because that way, oh, thank you. Well, I found out she's a slut. I mean, you're not going to be happy that your wife's a slut, but that has nothing to do with him. Better you got some guy telling you the truth than some other guy hiding it behind your back. The other one is that there was that movie, I was like with Tom Cruise and Cocktail. That was it. So, like, the other guy, like, you know, Tom Cruise starts dating this one girl, and then the other guy says, hey, yeah, you know, she's banging around, kid, or whatever. He's like, how do you know that? He says, because I had sex with her last night. And he gets all mad at him, and I'm like, no, he's the one who helped you. You know? I mean, she's the one who has a commitment to you. He doesn't have a commitment like that to you. And don't be stupid enough to say, well, he's my friend. No, that doesn't mean shit. All right, number 15. I had been with this guy since 8th grade, and then... We got so this is one we just read. Okay, yeah. All right. Man, there are quite a few of these. Are there? You know, we're getting coming towards the end here. Well, oh wait. I think we're almost done. Okay, there's only 20 of them. Okay, I thought there were more. All right. Yeah, we'll go through them pretty quick. All right, we're on number 17. The mother of my child was married to another man. Who thought he was his, okay. I couldn't be a part of my child's life, and when the baby was 2, they got a divorce. The husband finally noticed the baby's eyes color didn't match him from either of them. Okay, well, whatever. He still got to do DNA. After the divorce, she wanted to move out of state, so I had offered to adopt my son. She agreed.
And after DNA test, I got full custody. I haven't heard from the mother in over 3 years. Bonus call. Wait, the husband's, but she wanted to move out of state. So that's weird. She just gave up her own kid. I thought you were going to say you got a relationship with her and you got a relationship with her and you adopted your kid. But no. No. That's odd. No. I mean, she didn't want the kid, you know. Whatever. 18. I'm currently in a forbidden relationship with my boss. We've been secretly having an affair for about 3 months now. I think people love the idea about something being forbidden. It's a little bit, you know, taboo, and they like it. I don't know. I mean, I don't know about, like, you know, the workplace. That doesn't really do it for me. But there are other things I think that are taboo that are pretty hot. I mean, like, we were talking about, like, older, younger relationships. I like that. I think that's really hot. But the other stuff's kind of, yeah. Everything started as an innocent flirting at work. But as we got to know each other, it turned into more. We were looking at a nasty divorce for him and both of us getting fired if I ever get caught. It's torture going to work sometimes. We can't look at each other and talk, but have to hide what it really is. He will purposely brush me as he walks by or whispers he loves me. What, dude, I wouldn't. I would just say, hey, let's act like we don't. You know, I would definitely not try to play with that. I mean, at least just go over there and act like, you know, just walk by. Hey, how's it going? Hey, yeah. I mean, don't go over there and like, hey, let's try to show our love for each other. Nobody will ever know. But I guess that's part of the reason why she's attracted to this relationship, too. Anyway, I will mess things up just to seek his help, and he knows it. When he is confident no one is around, he sneaks up on me and wraps his arms around me, kissing me on the neck. Then as we shut the place down and lock the doors, we exchange goodbyes, and I watch him drive home to his wife. Okay, remember, she said he was his boss, so this is sexual harassment. Even if she agrees to sexual harassment, she can the shitty part about this, you own this company, right? So you're the owner of it. This is occurring, you don't know about it. She can sue your fucking company because her boss was sexually harassing her, and now you gotta pay because this guy got pussy. Ain't that something? Man, life's a bitch. Atlas Mistress. Number 19. That was one about that. Number 19. I just finished my junior year of high school. My brother was in college working on a film and asked me to assist him with cinematography. I went to meet him, meet everyone in the production house they rented. As soon as I walked in, I saw her. She was doing dishes and was beautiful. I couldn't even look her in the eyes. I found out she was the little sister, my brother's friend. What? I just finished it. My brother was in college. Okay. Oh, yeah, I got you. So your brother had a friend.

his brother's friend, sister. It's like, y'all are basically strangers. We would, so I'd sneak over to her house at night. We'd lay in her bed talking for hours. Should have been banging her for hours, not talking. What the fuck are you doing? I went home to wake up for school. I spent so much of my senior year sleeping in class because of this. She was young, and I was infatuated, and it was both our first real relationship. Over time, our parents accepted us. 5 years later, I'm graduating college, and she is graduating high school. Wow, she was a lot younger. She's 19, and I'm 23. Okay, 5 years later, 23. So you were 18 at the time, and she was like 14. Or wait, I'm bad at math right now. Yeah, 14. Wow. Well, I would say the age difference, you know, especially in high school, would probably be a bigger factor rather than all that other shit. We love each other dearly and will be together for a very long time. Unlikely throwaway. Well, I don't know if you'll be together for a very long time, but at least you'll try. The older you get, the more cynical you get, too. So, talking about older stuff. Number 20, just last one. My Jewish great-grandmother was in a work camp in Poland. Hot. That's pretty hot. What the fuck? That's one, you know, they're talking about sex stories. You're not talking about, like, you know, horrible shit, but let's see what happens. My Jewish great-grandmother was in a work camp in Poland during the Holocaust. She was 18 years old when it started. She worked in the gardens, which kept her away from the men in the camp. While she was there, she met a Nazi soldier across the fence in the compound. Over time, they fell in love, and she got pregnant. One day, he took her, and they fled Poland together. They went through Ellis Island in a small fishing boat. She miscarried on the way, but they made it to the U.S. They had 6 kids and a wonderful life together before my great-grandpa died. Wow. Okay, I see where you're going with it. All right, well, that's a weird one. You sworn them. Yeah, a lot of times, like, it was illegal back then, I guess, in Nazi Germany to have sex with the Jews and or anybody, you know, like in the concentration camp. But there's a lot of different reasons, too, because it was basically considered a prisoner camp, and it's illegal for guards or anybody to have sex with prisoners today. But the Jewish question was, even if they weren't in a concentration camp, it was illegal. And the weird thing is that, you know, I heard these old stories about concentration camps. The Germans mainly stayed away from the Jews because they looked at them like, well, they're, you know, pieces of shit. And so they weren't really a lot of, like, you know, and they knew if they got caught having sex with a Jew, it would be very bad. And so for them. So they basically let them alone. But sex did still occur in concentration camps. There are numerous stories where other Jews, like, would go out there and start prostitution rings of women within the concentration camp to other Jews. This is not just some kind of, like, crazy, story. This is actually stuff that did occur, and it's very shocking, but something different. So, I didn't say they did it to every woman in there, but, I mean, it did happen. And some of the, I mean, because women get better things, everybody kind of won. A guy gets laid, the women get better things, you know, and everybody kind of goes down the line. So, all right, well, we have some juicy sex secrets from sex workers, and we'll say that probably for next week, and things that nobody tells you when you lose a loved one at 20. We'll see if we'll bring that one in. I don't know, maybe that one's too depressing. Who knows? Our people that died, you know, you dated them, they died. Okay, they're dead. They're no longer around. All right, guys, thank you. It's been a great night. It's 1:30 in the morning. We've been going for a while now, and this is Unexplained Love, and the phone lines are now closed. So phone lines are closed, so you can't call in the wild card line anymore. But next time we join us, next week, you can join us for the wild card line, talk in chat room, all you want, all the time, every time. But with that being said, this has been Unexplained Love. And I got to say, you know, if you're going to go out there and bang somebody, you better give them something to talk about. Like, what's your name? Bonnie Raitt used to say. And so did Will Ferrell and Step Brothers. All right, guys. Go have sex. Have a good night.

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0: Hey, folks, and welcome to Deconstructed. I'm your host, Ryan Locke, with my co-host, Nick Nix.
1: Hey, everybody, and hey, Mr. Rain, how are you doing today?
0: Oh, it's been a hell of a week, and it's continuing to be a hell of a week. I mean, one, we have all the stuff going on with Iran. I met with my coven last night to discover that absolutely everybody has had horrible things over the month, I guess. So, I mean, it's there. We have our meeting, we have our board meeting later this week. Yeah. Then the week after, I have surgery. Hopefully it won't be like it will. Hopefully it won't interfere with us doing the show. I don't think it will.
1: But, yeah. When's your surgery?
0: My surgery's on the 11th, the day after my birthday.
1: Oh, wow. Yeah. Well, and, happy birthday.
0: Well, that's not till the 10th. But,
1: You know. I'll forget by then.
0: Probably. But let's see here.
1: I always think it's funny how people think that I remember their birthday and I don't even know what month I'm in. I still think it's like February. So it's kind of like hard for me to remember March birthdays. I'll do that next month too. I'll still think it's going to be March. And I know another guy, his birthday is in April. And I'll forget that too. I'll be like, I thought it was March. Only the month behind.
0: I totally understand. I mean, as you go through the daily grind of life, it's kind of hard to remember what day is what.
1: It's funny because you're saying we have a meeting. I keep thinking it's like, well, it's February. It's going to be February. And I was like, wait, it's March. And I'm like, oh, yeah, it's March today.
0: Yeah.
1: That's weird. Weird stuff.
0: Then, let's see, tomorrow I am taking my mother to an appointment to find out if the cancer has reappeared or something like that. Which is kind of, I mean, right now it's just a meeting, so hopefully everything will be fine. And let's see. Then afterward, well, at least after my surgery, things should kind of like die down a bit, except for I do need to get things ready because I have to do some kind of big ritual thing for the coven. And it's something I've been putting off because it'll make me some kind of first degree something or other, blah, blah, blah.
1: Make you a warlock. How come they don't give out a title like warlock? I mean, how come I always heard about warlocks when I was a kid? Now I don't ever get to see them. I mean, it's kind of one of those things. You get ripped off when you get older.
0: Yeah.
1: It is true. Like, there was this one thing they were joking about and said, like, you know, like quicksand, something I thought I'd have to deal with more as an adult. I mean, you know, like that when you're a kid. Man, that's going to be kind of hard. I better figure something out I got to do with this quicksand.
0: Yeah, I recall being a young child thinking about quicksand and this and that, what I would have to do, blah, blah, blah. Then as an adult, you realize that quicksand is, I mean, even if you get trapped, it's probably only going to come up to your waist at most.
1: Yeah, it's very, I mean, you know, because it's not usually that deep. And then they also said, like, the big thing is trying to swim out of it instead of fight out of it. And then you kind of just go to the edge and stuff because you have buoyancy.
0: Well, but that kind of sucks for me because that kind of sucks for me because I can't swim worth crap.
1: Yeah, I can't swim either, so I just hope that I'll learn while I'm in the quicksand. Yeah, I figure I got a lot of time.
0: I have to do the doggy paddle the whole damn way.
1: Yeah. Was that like on Beavis and Butthead or something? I think he's like Beavis and trying to swim. He said, "What are you doing?" And he said, "I'm doing doggy style." Yeah, that's the way you swim. No, but I mean, there's a story of this guy. He was missing in past month. They lost him on like February 14th. There's got to be more to this story, but so on February 14th, he ended up missing. And they found his car like on February 26th. And then a few days later, they found him. And he was still alive, but he was very dehydrated. And he was found in quicksand.
0: Oh, wow.
1: And yes, quicksand. And it was at a, it was, but you got to think, it was at some plant where they basically, I guess they don't really make sand. I guess they just make it for sale purposes.
0: Was this here in Texas?
1: No, I don't know where it exactly occurred. I had heard the story.
0: Oh,
1: And
0: okay.
1: the weird part about this story is that this guy, like, I mean, I think he also probably had some mental issues or something because, I mean, I think he just was missing and kept going missing and then eventually fell in the quicksand. Because there's no way that he was in quicksand for like, that's the truth. It's like, if you're in quicksand, you haven't drank anything since you fell in quicksand and you've been there for like 15 days, you'll be dead.
0: Yeah.
1: I mean, even if you can't, I mean, he just couldn't move. He couldn't get out, and they had to kind of extricate him out of
0: You
1: it.
0: would think he'd
1: But
0: fall asleep.
1: yeah, or something. And I think what happens, he probably was in there for about 3 days, but he'd just been missing the whole time. Like he just wandered off, and eventually, when he, finally stopped wandering, he was in the quicksand. Yeah.
0: Something
1: I
0: like
1: mean,
0: that, I imagine. So
1: I
0: was
1: knew
0: it
1: there.
0: anywhere close
1: Go
0: to
1: ahead.
0: where his actual vehicle was located?
1: Kind of, but like, like they had already searched there and they didn't find him. And then I guess he walked around and he kept walking and walking. And then eventually, like, he went back to where his vehicle was and the quicksand plant. He went, so I'm gonna jump in this thing, see if it's like what he told me as a kid. And he found out it is. But the funny thing is
0: So how
1: that,
0: tall is this guy? I mean, was he actually stuck in the quicksand? He couldn't get out?
1: yeah, they said that when they found him, yes, he was like up to like his chest in the quicksand.
0: Oh, wow.
1: He wouldn't, he was just stuck. He wasn't coming out. And, but again, like this was like a lot of like sand they had treated. And they were talking also about like sometimes sand, they'll actually, try to take out the water content from it because, so that they can sell it. But yeah, it is true. Like, because there's a lot of water in all those things. It's I know they're little tiny stuff, but they hold up a lot of water. Moisture builds up in it, and anything, sand or dirt, anything.
0: Huh.
1: So they dehumidify it or something. So like, I guess like it was all just kind of piled up, and he just decided he wanted to walk on it, and he probably contaminated a bunch of sand.
0: How did he can
1: Well, they probably were finished like dehumidifying it. And then he just put more humidity in there. He peed in it. I'm pretty sure he peed in it. But yeah, that's the thing. And it's like, but I mean, like, yeah, there was like some case or something like that that we kind of had, like, that this one guy went missing and they never found him. And like he wrecked out his car over there by like Trinity River on the East Fork and he just kind of walked. And I assume that he walked into the Trinity River and then he just drowned in there somehow. Now, this is kind of, I mean, like they wouldn't have, I didn't ask what it was, but I kind of figured this is where drugs meets mental illness. And so that's that little, corner of the brain where it says, hey, look, let's just wander off, not in the way where civilization is, but to the river. And yeah, and that's what happened. He probably went for a swim and went, never came out.
0: Okay.
1: Unfortunately for him, there was no quicksand, so he didn't get stuck. Nobody was able to find him. Yeah. But this is true. This, and I remember, like as a kid, you would hear of the warlock, and you get it as an adult, and you like realize there's no warlocks. At least I never seen any. Yeah, that's why I say they should make a title for you called like Warlock, like first degree. Warlock. Have you asked about this?
0: I think that's kind of what it is, but I don't know.
1: Yeah, I mean, well, they still call you a witch, like even if you're a guy, or
0: Generally, at least my coven does.
1: I guess so. Yeah, I mean, the reason why I remember Warlock so much because that movie Warlock,
0: Warlock. Yeah, I remember.
1: was about a warlock, and he did warlock-like things, that was basically it. I forget who was the main star. He's some English guy.
0: Yeah. I think he's
1: I
0: dead
1: don't
0: now.
1: really go ahead.
0: I think he's dead now. That was one of
1: Oh.
0: the things I was going to mention. Granted, it was for, it has more to do with the Celebrity Hall of Fame of Death. But
1: Yeah.
0: Reverend Jesse Jackson died, and it just wasn't covered on our list.
1: Oh yeah, went on the list. That's right. That was a couple weeks ago.
0: And
1: I mean, well,
0: I
1: not a couple
0: mean,
1: weeks, like at least a week and a half ago.
0: and I kind of thought, you would have thought
1: Yeah,
0: he'd be.
1: I remember when it happened and it was really big, but then when we did the list, I kind of forgot about it altogether. I
0: But
1: guess
0: I mean,
1: sometimes, you get stuck in the list.
0: I guess it's
1: Yeah.
0: because he really hasn't been like a major influence on news or this or that in some time now,
1: Yes.
0: but wow.
1: Yeah, it's kind of like, I mean, not like, trivialize it, but like when you get like a disease or you're kind of like out of it, then they kind of like, leave you alone for such a long time that when they come back to you and say you're dead, people are like, man, I thought he was. I mean, I didn't think he was dead 20 years ago, but I mean, you kind of like, man, I ain't seen him like in 20 years almost, So there's that. And, it was a lot like the Muhammad Ali thing, like contemporaries of the time. I mean, like when he got ill, he would come out every once in a while, but he wasn't really out.
0: Right.
1: I mean, so. And then when he passed, he knew that he didn't pass. He knew that that, he didn't think like, well, it was 20 years ago. So no, he didn't think that because he knew that he had the issues. It was a lot of people like that. A lot of people that had like, stuff that were where you're sick for such a long time, or you're just not able to move or not able to do much, and people kind of like Gene Hackman was kind of like that too. I mean, I kind of forgot what happened to Gene Hackman until like he died.
0: You forgot about, how did you forget about Gene Hackman?
1: Well, I didn't forget about it. I meant like I kind of didn't think that, was he acting? Is he doing something or is he not? He didn't look like he's acting, and I didn't really follow up like, oh, hey, he's got some kind of illness.
0: Well, yeah, but
1: Alzheimer's or whatever. I mean, he's kind of, you just let it be. I mean, some people do kind of just retire and go away, and then you don't know what happened to. There was the other one the other day when I was watching the Dearly Departed stuff with the guy that did Death Hag and everything. Michael, I can't remember his name. Huh?
0: well, I didn't say anything because I'm not very
1: No, she was
0: familiar
1: talking
0: with.
1: to me. She sits up and but like well no, but like the Michael guy and everything, he did this show, he does this thing like online, and he used to have a website, and I used to see his website years ago, and like it was always pretty fun about a bunch of like how celebrities died and all the information, and it had pictures and everything else. Well, now he kind of does like a bunch of YouTube videos and stuff, and he'd been doing it for years. And cat back. And so he did one. I mean, I was watching some of those the other day, and he had one. Hey, kitty. A little cat back and a bunch of cat things. Huh? I think it is. I think it's a fluffy white cat, the White Sox one. Yeah, he's a little cat. Yeah, he's been beaten.
0: Is the cat in your house or is the cat?
1: No, he's outside. He's really, really fluffy. He's one of the kittens. Now he's drinking water, but he's not like a long hair, but he's like a medium hair kind of thing, whatever you call it. The other ones are all short hairs, but he's fluffy. I mean, kind of funny looking, but anyway. But the thing
0: Fluffy
1: is,
0: and
1: was
0: kind of
1: that,
0: funny looking.
1: yeah. Well, he's got little white socks, and I haven't seen the one that looked like Ewok, but I, that looked like Unny. Well, this guy said he called him Ewok. I don't know what happened to him. He was really funny looking.
0: Yeah,
1: But the,
0: Ewok looking cat,
1: he goes,
0: eh?
1: yeah, because he looked like an Ewok. Yeah. And it's kind of weird. It's like, you're like, well, what does an Ewok look like? It's like, they look like an Ewok. I mean, I know they come in different colors as Ewoks, but I mean, his color pattern was kind of like one of the weird Ewok color patterns.
0: You couldn't
1: Not like one of the
0: find
1: full body grays or anything like that.
0: you couldn't find like a pic you couldn't find like somebody playing Return of the Jedi somewhere on some channel.
1: Yeah, I could probably find something, but I mean, you know, yeah. He always wore a hood and had like a cane thing. He couldn't. I'm joking, but stick.
0: I'm
1: but
0: trying to remember the name of that damn Ewok.
1: I just call him Ewok because I mean I was trying to differentiate the different ones. One looked like the mom, and I mean she was just a little bit lighter color and she got a little bit more stripes in her neck, but she just looks like the mom. And the other one has white socks. He's really fluffy. But at the time, he wasn't really fluffy. He was small, so he grew into his hair. And now his tail's real fluffy. And then there's Ewok. And I hadn't seen Ewok in a long time. Ewok was the one that would screw around a lot. You know, I mean, I don't know if he got caught, you know. I mean, maybe he got caught and went to the pokey and got poked.
0: Anyway,
1: but,
0: I have to do this ritual
1: anyway.
0: By April, so it's coming up, so I'm trying to do what I can. Hold on,
1: your
0: is it
1: warlock
0: April
1: ceremony?
0: Or is it at the end of March? I forgot.
1: Yeah, I would watch that movie. There's probably a lot of good information in that movie, what you can do. But, no, like, there was another one. Okay, so the Dearly Departed thing was, is that it goes over
0: Wicket
1: there.
0: Wicket the Warrior. That's the name of the Ewok.
1: What is?
0: The name of the Ewok was Wicket the Warrior.
1: Wow. Well, I mean, yeah. I guess. I mean, you know.
0: Well, I'm a rather big sci-fi fan, and I remember the Ewoks pretty fondly, so.
1: Let's see. Ewok images. Yes, he. Yeah, like, I mean, because they, I mean, he was more like a tan and white, like Ewok looking thing. I mean, I don't know what to say because the funny thing about the Ewoks are is like they had a lot of them that were kind of mixed colored, like where they were kind of, they weren't, there
0: Are
1: were there a lot
0: picture?
1: Of solid color ones. And then there were ones that had like face colors. And I'm talking about one of the ones that kind of the whole body was just kind of a mix. This guy here, he
0: oh,
1: looks,
0: you
1: know, kind
0: of
1: like him.
0: Pictures of this alligator with the, I guess it's some kind of fake.
1: Prosthetic tail, yeah.
0: They gave him
1: yes.
0: a prosthetic tail.
1: Yeah, what had happened was, I guess, like, his tail got bit off, and he looked very odd, because he looked like a, I mean, like, you know, an alligator, you never really think about it, their torso is not very long.
0: You know.
1: And then when they chopped off that tail, so
0: you
1: they
0: know,
1: had
0: that,
1: to make him a
0: that
1: fake
0: That seems
1: tail.
0: Like a lot of money expense, and just, I guess, niceness to show
1: yes.
0: towards a man-eating carnivorous animal.
1: Yeah. He went on to kill a bunch of people after that. He said, thank you, I need that tail. Yeah, that's the thing. I think that it was probably something that he couldn't swim or something. That's probably what it was. Because he didn't have a tail. He couldn't, like, you know, like, I think that's part of how they swim, and he'd probably just drown. So if he was ever in quicksand, he'd been screwed without that tail. Yeah, true. But what happened was this story. So he goes over there and he's talking, and eventually he said, you know, he didn't really. The guy said, I don't really believe in ghosts, and we went on something, and he went on this thing with Marla Brooks,
0: okay.
1: And they showed her thing from Parex and stuff, and it was I sent you that.
0: Yeah.
1: And this is back in the 2000s and stuff, and he did this or whatever.
0: It's still the 2000s. Like, what are you
1: well,
0: exactly
1: I mean,
0: are
1: like
0: you saying? Was it 10 years ago, 20 years ago?
1: Yeah, about 20-some years ago. I think it was probably in 2006 or something.
0: Oh.
1: And, but yeah, but he had, like, a bunch of other things. But he had one that he was in the Hollywood Land area thing, and where they have the gates and stuff. And he pointed out, it's like, right across the, you know, the gates was Ned Beatty's house. And I was like, well, that's somebody, you know. I mean, somebody that you, in your head, if you don't really think about it that well, you know he's dead. But you think, I don't really remember him dying. And you know how to be recent.
0: That's because the Hall of Fame of Death wasn't around back then.
1: Yeah, I wasn't around then. So you Nobody knew when anybody died, actually. I mean, that's the only reason why people knew about Gene Hackman's death, because of the Hall of Fame of Death. I mean, other than that, they were like, what?
0: That's
1: They learned
0: right.
1: it here. Yeah, that's true.
0: See,
1: True story.
0: we're a community service thing.
1: Yes, that is true. I mean, yeah, old Ned Beater. But yes, the Ned Beatty, he did have like, I mean, it's funny, like, yeah, like they showed where like his house was and everything else, and he's right next to where they had the real estate office for the Hollywood Land stuff. Like his house was right next door to it. So right when you would get into the old Hollywood Land area, it's like his house is right there. And then they showed like a picture from like the 1920s. His house wasn't there at the 1920s, but that's where they parked a bunch of cars. So yeah. So like, yeah, they had a lot of cars parked there. Yeah. It's pretty funny. He died in 2021. Yeah. So I don't think they said what he died of, but yeah. Yeah, it sucks. I mean, but yes, this is all things you learn through this show. These shows, yes.
0: Yeah.
1: Yeah. And so what is your ceremony going to be about? Is it like celebrating anything in particular?
0: It's one of the seasonal ones that you do like during the different seasons. I think it's
1: Oh.
0: Oster.
1: Oh. At least it's not like, hey, we're celebrating Tuesday night. It's like, well, what's
0: Tuesday
1: happening
0: night,
1: Tuesday?
0: that works.
1: It's just it. Tuesday night. It's Tuesday night. Yeah. We only get 52 of these a year, so we might as well celebrate it.
0: Ostra,
1: You know,
0: that's it. It's
1: that
0: the
1: wouldn't be a good one.
0: and it's in March.
1: Oh, well. Yes.
0: And Ostra lore, a traditional vernal equinox pastime to go to a field and randomly collect wildflowers or buy some from a florist.
1: Yeah, I guess that is kind
0: Taking
1: of the
0: one
1: other
0: or two
1: option. When
0: of
1: you don't want to
0: those
1: go
0: that
1: get
0: appeal to
1: wildflowers,
0: you,
1: you can just go to the florist.
0: bring them home and divine their magical meaning by the use of books, your own intuition, pendulum, or by other means. Flowers you've chosen reveal your inner thoughts and emotions. Blah, blah, blah.
1: Interesting. Yes, the Well, I mean, which flowers are you going to choose?
0: We're not doing that one. We're doing.
1: Oh.
0: We're taking back Easter, so we're using East like eggs and painting them and blah blah blah.
1: No, wow. Yeah. That's good. I mean, are y'all gonna like, hide them?
0: Yeah, that's
1: Oh.
0: part of it.
1: Okay. There you go. Hiding of the Easter eggs, yes. Yep.
0: And let's see here. You haven't mentioned it. I'm not sure if you want to mention it, but there was an attack in Iran.
1: Oh, yeah, that did happen. Yeah, no, like I had asked her today if she had talked to her family, and her family said, hey, we heard there's this guy, this bomber guy or something, like where you're at. And she said, no, that was kind of like a shooting guy, and it was in Austin. And I tell her, and I said, he's dead too. So, I mean, I mean, everybody gets everything mixed up. And I always think everything's really close by. And, but, the thing is she was saying, like, well, she said, well, one thing, and she just said, like, she said, that it's America's fault. They let shitty people into this country. That's what she said. I was like, well, sometimes, I mean, sometimes, I mean, really, I mean, like, I was thinking about it, and, like, I mean, I don't understand why people kind of underestimate the religious aspect of something. Because imagine like a bunch of like nutty extremist Baptists, and we were just like, yeah, let's bring some of these guys in here, and I mean, they'll be all right. I mean, you know what I'm saying? They're not gonna get. I mean, there was a thing, and I don't, like I, there's always so many things that come out, and then people overemphasize them, And I don't even know if it was real. I mean, like, they said there was one from, like, the Washington Post, and it was, like, the obituary for their Ayatollah. And I'm like, again, like, I've never known the Washington Post to be big on making obituaries. You know, I mean, I guess there
0: Yeah.
1: are obituaries in there, but I mean, who writes them? It's kind of like an opinion piece, you know? I mean, I guess you can keep stuff out, but. And somebody said, oh, he was like, oh, you know, nice uncle-y looking guy with the beard and nice smile and like poetry and this, that, and the other. And I'm always like, my thing is that make no doubts about it. I know a lot of people always say, well, you know, hey, they don't believe women should do this, that, and the other. It's like, let's go a little bit beyond that. They don't believe that there should be gays. I mean, just there shouldn't be gays. I mean, just no L, no G, no B, no T, no plus. There's nothing. And so when you start thinking like that, it is kind of hard to sympathize with them.
0: Yeah.
1: You know what I'm saying? So like, it's not like they're really open-minded or anything else. There's nothing. Like, I mean, one guy kind of mentioned, he said there's not like a really Muslim reform group. You know, there's not like a, you know. Not like, you know, where you go here and you see Methodist Church and they got them all painted up with like the rainbow colors and they have like the flags and all. None of that. They don't have that in, they don't have it at all. They don't have it at all. And, I mean, it's just, you got to think, it's like, you know, not everybody's super religious, but the problem about when you bring a bunch of people together that are from a same group or groups, you know, plural, they kind of feel like that they have to act a certain way because, you know, to keep up appearances. And so you have a lot of that. So like if you made everybody in a community, like in a block or two blocks, and they were all Muslim, they would have to make an appearance as if they go to mosque. Now, if they didn't live next to they would, or on Friday especially. Now, if they didn't live next to each other, they would just say, the hell with that, I'm not going. A lot of them would. You know, they, or, but then, like, you know, when there's the holidays and stuff, they would say, yeah, I kind of do that, or I don't do that, or they would get dressed up for it. And, you know, it's all a lot of show. But, you know, when you put a lot of people together, that's where it becomes difficult. That's why I said, like, why Europe has a lot more problems because they're not segregated. They're segregated, they're not integrated. And when you integrate people, it's a lot, they can do what the hell they want to do. But that doesn't mean they're going to do anything right. It doesn't mean they're going to do anything wrong, but it just means they can do whatever the hell they want to do. But when they're segregated out, then they're kind of, even if they don't want to do it, they're kind of forced to do it by their, the other people. And you know what I'm saying? So like that's why I like when I think that when I see stuff like in you know, like I'll watch something like, you know, from the UK and I'll be like, oh, this is the first time, you know, a Muslim's prayer or something was heard or whatever in Trafford Stadium or I'm like, who gives a shit? I mean, Billy Graham probably went there. I don't give a shit about that either. You know what I'm saying? Like and people are like, well, it's cultural. It's like it's not cultural, it's religious. Religious is very different than culture. And what they should do is they should tell people, say, look, you want to come here, you got to be an atheist. You know, you can't believe in anything. And I was like, well, you know, if you do believe in something, then it better be very limited. You know, I don't know. I mean, really hard to say. I'm just joking about that one. But I mean, like, it's just because there are, I mean, like the problem is you get a bunch of people together that are extremists and of any group, and then everybody else kind of shuts up on the other side that really don't give a shit about that. That's why like church attendance is down because you don't have as many extremists in your neighborhood. You know, if you had a lot of extremists in your neighborhood, then you would feel obligated, and that's what happens. That's why like a lot of people, there were a lot of people that like that Anton LaVey book. You know. He talked about like how like you know on Saturdays he would go and he would play the organ or whatever the hell, and you know people would come there and they, this guy would have like some woman with him and everything else at this like at this circus or whatever the hell like some kind of thing that came through town because he was always playing like music stuff, and he said I'd play the piano at the church because he got hired to do both of them. He said, I'd see the same people, and then they would be there with their wives, and the night before they were with somebody else. And it's like, you know, everybody's just trying to keep up appearances. And it's not real, you know?
0: Yeah.
1: And granted, so that's what they do.
0: Granted, yeah. I mean, I know religion would play some part to this. I was more, I guess, I mean, Iran has been a thorn in the side of most of the modern countries for I don't know how long, from their terrorism attacks, from sponsoring terrorism, blah, blah, blah. And we never went after them. And at some point, I kind of thought that the reason we're not going after them is because of oil.
1: Well, there's a couple of different reasons. Well, one thing is that...
0: Yeah, they could probably drag out a war because it is to them a religion or blah, blah, blah, but nobody knows how strong that religion is until you have bombs raining down on you.
1: Yeah, and that's the thing, too. It's like, really, you got to think of it in the perspective that, stupid people have them off. This, oh, there you go. Thank you for coming outside, Mr. Moth. There you go. Spray him. What happened was, is that, so, it depends on your view of what capitalist side you're on. If you're on a side that basically says, hey, look, we need to disrupt the other side, then you don't really care about this. I mean, you know, you don't care about, you know, disrupting Iran. Because, like, you know, really, like, Iran has supported a lot of causes that, at times were good and times were bad or whatever. Like, they sent arms to Croatians and Bosnians when the United States had a complete embargo against, you know, sending any arms to that area, whether it's Serbians or not, back during the Bosnian Civil War and everything. And, so they helped out like that. And, They will support causes, but a lot of weird, quasi, strange government support causes. I mean, the Libyans sent a lot of arms, but they had, you know, price tags on them sometimes, to the Irish, I mean, the IRA, and the provost. And even the provost said one time, there was this one account, like this boat, and got caught and had a bunch of stuff from Libya on it. And then they were like, hey, look, you know, they found this and whatever. And, like, one of the guys said, he's like, man, we had so much crap coming in from Libya. I mean, we couldn't even do anything with it. He said that there was a time that Libya sent a lot to the IRA, and they stopped for about 4 or 5 years, and then they just kind of flooded them. And he said a lot of stuff we just, you know, couldn't even use because there was sometimes because they didn't have the bullets that went with them or whatever. And it's just, we're just getting so much crap that we couldn't do anything. So, you know, Iran had that aspect, but Iran also wanted to antagonize Saudi Arabia, and they've always done that, even before. Like, when the United States, like I always say, the United States' main intent was to support Iran from 1953 until about 79. And so, really, that they wanted to figure out some way to be on Iran's good side, or at least working with them even after the revolution, but they that wasn't going to happen.
0: And why because of all be stuff happened. Iran's good side? Why?
1: Well, the reason is because
0: oil.
1: The
0: that's
1: why. Well, it's oil, and then like Americans didn't have an inroad with the Saudis at the time. They just didn't. You know, like there had been companies that worked out there. Like my grandfather had worked in Saudi Arabia in 1948, and there had been a lot of stuff. But I mean, like they were doing their own thing. And then the GCC, all the Gulf Coast countries, they were all kind of united. And then they were pretty much the reason why they said, look, we're not going to be abused and abused. We need to make money off this crap. So they started basically halting the supply of oil. And they lowered the supply of oil. And then, you know, that made the price rise. And they were using OPEC as a weapon. And the United States saw them as a bunch of assholes during the whole 1970s. So, you know, the way the United States looks at Iran now is the way it looked at Saudi Arabia in, like, 1972 and 74 and all that crap. They hated them. And the only ally they had was the Iranians. That's why we had the Gulf of the Persian Gulf. Now you have the Arabian Gulf. That's all we have, the Gulf of America, too, because we beat Mexico in 1840. So anyway, but it's like, yeah, like all these, you know, dumb name changes based on who you like. And but there's a lot of things like that. So, yeah, the Americans, you know, really, they didn't really care so much. It wasn't so much they cared about the Shah. They just had a good working relationship with them. And not only that, the funny thing about the Shah is, and I always, you know, think about it, it's like the Shah's family was basically just military generals. They had taken over the country from the real Shah. And they decided, no, they're going to call themselves the Shah. And then they got pushed out. And then by some guy that was kind of semi-socialist and commune, I forget his name, and then the Americans got him killed in 1953, and then the Shah came back, but the military Shah, not the regular old Shah that had been descended from other Shahs. And so then we got that guy, and then you had Reza Pahlavi, and now you have like his son acting like he's gonna be able to come become Shah of Iran again. So yeah, speaking of guys you thought probably dead, you're thinking, I didn't think about his son at all. I mean, I didn't never really thought about him, but until now, I guess. But the Iranian stuff is that, you know, they just, back during the 70s, that there was a lot of people, I mean, really, like, I just say, like, you could substitute any religion for this, but just imagine if there were a bunch of, like, televangelists, Baptists, that basically thought everybody was wrong, and they were sinners, and the kind of people that would go, and if you went to a strip club, they'd write down your license plate number, and they would try to contact your family, those kind. Well, substitute them for the Ayatollah. And I guess put Billy Graham in instead of the Ayatollah, and but a crazy Billy Graham, like the worst kind of televangelist or something like that. And then there you go. You're kind of on the right track. I mean, you know, like, I just think that for whatever reason, there's this method to the madness in the European and American worlds that, you know, well, their religion is part of their culture. I'm like, no, religion is culture is culture. And sometimes they do blend together a little bit because, I mean, again, like, you know, we got, like, you know, Merry, like, Christmas and, you know, Easter, and they're mainly cultural holidays, but yet they're religious holidays. And so there's things like that, too. But you got to all think they have the same kind of idea. But when you blend them too much, then it kind of makes everybody have to do certain things. You know, they're almost forced to do it. But that's what that all is about. And then there's, of course, a lot of people that are going to support the religious government just because it gives them employment. You know, it's just like if any other military government or anything else, a cadre system that where they're actually employed to do something because of that. And thus they come out when the Ayatollah dies and then they're like, oh, it's so horrible. But you know, mainly because they're employed by that government.
0: I haven't seen anybody say it's so horrible yet, but then again.
1: Yeah, I looked at those people the other day and I saw some of them were half-assedly hitting their chest and other ones were really into it.
0: On CNN, they had a recording when the information leaked that the Ayatollah had passed. People were cheering.
1: Yeah, those are the people, too. Yeah, they're going to, I don't doubt that there's a lot of people that are there that are really like that, too. You got to think, I mean, like I say, imagine like this system. It's like, what if you go to the strip club and you went to that church and then they wrote down your license plate and they sent it to your wife? And all you can do is say, ah, that wasn't mine. They must have wrote down the wrong license plate number. And, you know, like, those type of people are very happy the Shah's gone or Billy Graham's gone. You know, I like to put it in those terms because then it makes it more relatable to us rather than it being this kind of mysterious cultural or, you know, it's not like Eddie Murphy and the Golden Child or anything like that. It's nothing very mysterious. It's just, it's a, you know, religion, and religion can make people very crazy, especially if you've got a lot of money and it creates a lot of jobs. And that's kind of part of it. And but originally when the 70s happened, there was a lot of people that kind of wanted to there. I mean, just imagine, like, if the it is like, remember, like, there was a religious right, and there was the in the 1980s, it was really big, like, you know, like, of all this pressure on politicians and everything. Just imagine if they had taken over the government and they just said, well, we're going to make a religious state. That's kind of what happened in Iran, but they won and they were successful. And there was two different things with Iran. One, first off, you know, like, yes, modernism, it's swept in, and a lot of these people still weren't, you know, I mean, like, even I remember, like, in the 1980s, you would have a bunch of people would say, hey, those guys are devil worshippers. There's devil worshippers in those hills. There's devil worshippers. Everybody always had something, you know, whatever. And then, but back, you know, you got to think of it, in the 1970s, 1980s in Iran, it was really almost no different. You know, you had a lot of people that, like, well, this is just breeding this or that or making this, and society's getting worse. So then you had a bunch of religious people come and take over, and they did what they did. They created this kind of government based on, you know, religion, a theocracy. And but again, this government, you know, realized that it had another aspect to it too. And a lot of these people had the same other aspect to it too. They're not Sunni, they're Shiite. And since they're Shiite, they're really only protected in Iran. And to an extent, well, they weren't really protected in Iraq, but there's a large percentage of them in Iraq. And there's a large percentage of them in other countries, too, like Bahrain and everything else. And the Gulf Coast countries want to maintain their dominance. But part of the way they maintain their dominance is through religion. But their religion's Sunni. And being that way, they don't want to see any influence of Shiite religion anywhere near, especially in the Arab world. They can keep it in the Iranian Persian type world. That's fine. But they don't want it like in Iraq or anything else. That's why they really kind of fine with Saddam Hussein, because Saddam Hussein really ran. I mean, he ran what was supposed to be a socialist government, the Ba'athist Party. But he also realized that, like, also a lot like Assad being an Alawite. Well, Assad was a minority, but Hussein was Sunni, which they're kind of a minority almost, because I think it's like 40, it's really close. It's like 45, 52%. Like, one, Shiites are outnumber them, but Sunnis are very, very, you know, populated. And so what his thing was, he was basically an Iraqi. He looked at Iraq as a nation, and like a lot of people say that he was probably going to be the last, if not for a long time, person in charge of Iraq that really views himself as an Iraqi and not a part of a sectarian group. And also, not only that,
0: an Iraqi rather than a religious follower.
1: He, because, I mean, he wanted to basically say, you know, what's good for Iraq and me and like that. Whereas now most people say, what's good for me and my Shiite community and some other stuff that are people I like. And they don't really view themselves as Iraqi. They view themselves more sectarian and broken down or from regionalism. And it's not the same way as it was back then. But one of the things was, is he also did, was that he didn't trust a lot of people. And so there's a large small minority, I guess, like about, I think it's like 8% of Iraqis that are called Chaldean Catholics, and they're Catholics, but they're, you know, they practice from the ordinariate. Well, it's an ordinariate version of Chaldean and stuff. So it's kind of like the Indians have their own version of Catholicism. The Iraqis have, the Iraq, Levant, all that area has their version of Catholicism all the way to Lebanon. And then there's other areas that have theirs too. But they're still under the Catholic Church. So what he did was he got a bunch of all the people that were underneath him were Catholic. His vice president was Catholic. Everybody's Catholic. Because he knew there was no way in hell they're taking over the power from him. And because there's no Catholic majority anywhere. I mean, you're not going to be able to, you know, do much. You know, so if anything, what happens if they took him out, then the Sunnis or Shiites would rise up and that'd be that. So basically put people in precarious situations. Like the main guy, like a lot of people remember from the wars, everything was Tariq Aziz. And he was the vice president. He was Catholic. And so, like, yeah, a lot of Catholics underneath him. It's kind of a funny story. But yeah, he really didn't really view himself as. I mean, like at the end, he kind of did say, well, he's some kind of like, warrior. He did have like a lot of ideas about like being more like, what was old, the Egyptian guy that beat the Crusaders and everything. I keep thinking Anwar Sadat, but he's president. Saladin, yeah. He felt himself kind of like that. Like he's leading the Muslim cause in a way. But as a nationalist, and he was defending it from Iran because Iran was a bunch of Sunnis, I mean Shiites, and he was what was keeping them at bay and keeping down the Shiite population in Iraq, and thus the Saudis and the Kuwaitis and GCC kind of really owed him. And that's what he looked at it like. And so once the war was over with Iran, he looked at it from the perspective that, hey, look, you guys owe me. I shouldn't owe you shit. And they were kept trying to ask him for money he'd borrowed and this, that, and the other. And he said, you know what, Kuwait, I'm going to call the United States and I'm going to say, look, you're pretty much a province. It's rogue. Maybe I can just go in there. And he called the United States and said, hey, well, y'all give a shit if I went into Kuwait? And they're like, yeah, well, we don't really have an opinion on that. And so he said, all right. So he just, went in there and took over Kuwait and made like the 21st province or whatever, because so it was a rogue province from Iraq. It always been part of Iraq, whatever. Then the Kuwaiti government had a lot of money and other foreign banks, and they spent a lot of money on advertising, and they marketed the Gulf War. And so then the United States said, shit, now we got to do something about this. Because they really didn't care one way or the other. I mean, when they kind of did give a go-ahead light, they didn't so much tell him yes, but they didn't tell him no. And so he viewed that as a yes. Another thing is Saddam had a lot of very interesting things later on. Like there was a guy that did a report with him and he's going to write a book, but he kind of gave up a lot of the stories from it. And his parents were from Lebanon, but he worked for the FBI. And he spent over 18 months with Saddam Hussein. And he said, I knew that, like, from the beginning, I just had to talk to him about a bunch of stuff because he would just lie about, things that happened in the past. But you had to talk to him about regular things to kind of just win trust. And he said, no matter what, I knew that if I did explain to him a scenario of the past, I had to know everything that occurred in there. Like, if somebody walked in and they smoked cigars, or this guy had this type of gun and he wore it in this type of hip or whatever, I had to know all of that. Because that way he wouldn't know what I didn't know. Scenario of the past, I had to know everything that occurred in there. Like if somebody walked in and they smoked cigars, or this guy had this type of gun and he wore it in this type of hip or whatever, I had to know all of that.

Why did, like, when, they said you had weapons of mass destruction, did you hint at it, or did you always say that you kind of did, or this side of the other when you didn't? And he said, because I had no support. I had the Iranians on one side, and they could come in at any day, and the Americans or anybody else weren't going to support me to fight them anymore. And he said, the only thing I could do is say that I had weapons of mass destruction so the Iranians would just stay out and they wouldn't bother me again. And he said, because if I just told them, said, no, I don't have anything, then of course they would basically say, well, maybe he's weak. We can come in there. And if they did, this was after the Gulf War. He said the Americans wouldn't have gave a shit. So, what the hell was I going to do? I had to lie. And so he lied. And eventually then they found that out, and they went through Iraq and they found there was nothing there. But yeah, it's a pretty interesting story. But the Iranians on that side, like, yes, that's another thing too. Like she was talking about, she said, like there's a lot of Shiites in Iraq, and like a lot of the government's Shiite today. And then she was saying, like, a lot of them were, there's people in Iraq that were, mourning the loss of the Ayatollah. And she said she hate really always hated the Iranians because, he said we had a war with them for 8 years and they killed a bunch of Iraqis. So he said, I don't understand like why anybody would like the Iranians, but that's Iraqi. But it's kind of weird. Like for the Shiite situation, if Saddam Hussein was still there, they would still be oppressed, and if they try to do too much, they would be killed and put down. And yet the Americans got rid of Saddam Hussein, but now the Americans get rid of the Ayatollah, but the Americans are bad for getting rid of the Ayatollah. But I'm like, you wouldn't even be able to protest, or if the Americans are not getting rid of Saddam Hussein, and he was still there, or his sons were there now because he had passed away. If the Ayatollah had died, you wouldn't really even be able to celebrate the Ayatollah's death or passing, even if he died in his bed. I mean, they would just basically try to shut you down because it's organized protest. And it's kind of weird. It's a weird, I don't really know. Like, I mean, and I don't know if I can't read the minds of the people that do that. So I don't know if they really are. I mean, with the Iranians that support the Ayatollah, of course, they're going to basically say that they hate the Americans instead of the other, the ones that definitely support them. But the ones that are in Iraq that would support the Iranian government or the Iraqi government or the Shiites, they look to them as like the mother, not mother country, but kind of like some kind of bigger entity. I don't know if they just have a severe hatred for the Americans because of this or what, because if it hadn't been for them, they wouldn't be able to do any of the stuff they do now. They wouldn't even have the power in government. There was no government power sharing. Basically it is. So it's kind of one of those weird things. So I mean, I don't know. I can't ask them, so I don't know. But yeah, that's the case. So that's the best way to look at it. It's like, like if the religious right in the 1980s had got strong enough and they got sick of the way things were going, and they basically said, we don't like, that gays are getting this or this is happening or women are wearing too short of skirts. And I just said, to hell with that. We're going to go back and we're going to get rid of all this stuff. And that's kind of what they did in Iran. So, but like I say, it's not culture. And every time anybody says they want to do something like, this is, I seen one thing on the BBC. This is the first time that a broadcast of like whatever has been on the BBC of, I don't remember, like some Iman speaking or whatever. And I'm like, that's all stupid. It's all religion. I mean, it's like I said, it's no different than getting, Billy Graham on your TV. I mean, this is not something special. It's not something cultural. It's religion. And like I say, I mean, they should reject religion in droves. I mean, really, like especially the French, you would think they would basically just say, look, it's fraternity, equality, and nationalism. It's not anything to do with religion. We don't follow religion here. And but yeah, but it's a big problem. You get people that are, and there is mixing, I say, like with religion and culture, but that's the same thing as here too, But it's very, very difficult. I don't like throwing culture and religion together that easily, saying, well, the religion is their culture. Because when you do that, then you kind of segregate them off to the side and you allow those people that
like the Billy Graham.

0: becomes the televangelist to actually dominate them. And then basically tell them, no, you have to go to mosque on Friday, because if you don't, then people are going to talk about you. And you can, on Thursday night, you can go to the fair and have a different girlfriend. We don't give a shit about that. But on Friday, you better be there at the mosque. You know what I'm saying? And that's what I don't like about it, because I think that people don't view it as a religion. They view it as like some kind of cultural bullshit. And I'm like, no, it's just a religion. It has nothing to do with nothing other than religion. Yep. That's way B.
1: Like I said, your point of view on this is far different than what I was actually referring to, which is that, which is basically the only reason that I believe that America has never bothered to actually do this action for 30 years is simply because of oil.
0: Yeah, they don't want to mess the boat up on that, and they're worried about it now, too. But I got to say, like, it's a whole different world. Like, the way Iran used to be, that they would say, hey, there's conventional warfare, and we tried to help different areas of guerrilla warfare, or at least deal with our allied rebel groups in a guerrilla warfare state. But the problem is that guerrilla warfare was great in the 60s, 70s, and 80s. It really did hamper conventional warfare. But now you have technological warfare, and it really hampers guerrilla warfare.
1: Yes.
0: The entire landscape of
1: modern warfare has changed dramatically. Yeah. We're literally conducting this one without boots on the ground or something like that.
0: Yeah, and that's the thing. And it's like, you know, when they talk about, like, well, this should have been proposed by Congress, I'm like, well, it probably will be over before Congress could have decided to go to war or not.
1: I think that's the plan, is to have it, like, be over before the 90 days is up and Trump has to present it to Congress.
0: Yeah, this is not, yeah, like, and if anything, I mean, like I say, like, when you... And there were other people that said, no, this wouldn't make a regime change or anything else. And I'm like, the big thing is you got rid of, like, somebody that's been there that long. And you got rid of a lot of the top guys. And the people at the bottom either have one or two options.
1: Yeah, you got rid of the 46 top guys.
0: Yeah, and that's the thing. And it's like, even, you know, like, if you're a general there, you have to look at it from this perspective. One, you either support the civilian government, which has failed you time and time again, and made your military look stupid over the last, you know, especially 18 months, again and again, defeat after defeat, and you can either accept those defeats and take the blame and then kowtow to civilian government, and that doesn't even have an Ayatollah anymore, and you can wait for them to pick another one, and now you got the religious aspect out of the way, but now it's just, you know, those guys that are the you know, the president and everybody else, and that's it. And then they're going to say how much you suck because you allowed all this stuff to happen, of course. You know, or you can just take that bastard out and say, look, you don't have an Ayatollah anymore. What, I mean, you don't really have anything to defend you. Your defense was the people supporting the religious government, and the religious government is gone, and you're just almost a secular wing of it, and I'm the military, and I don't care about that. And the other side of that is like, you think, well, maybe that's not enough emphasis. Well, there is a tradition within, not so much the Persians, but with the Arabs.
1: The military has almost nothing left at this point.
0: Well, that's the thing. And it's like, there's the other side of this is the other push. And there's a tradition in Arab history with, like, the Young Turks, with the lieutenants of the Libyan Revolution, the individuals that, you know, took out Sadat in Egypt. There's this known fact that junior ranking officers can just say, screw it, we'll just take over and get rid of the generals. And so they're worried about the back end, too. It's not just the front end, it's the back end and off the Americans. And to think about, like, the way a lot of generals have acted, okay, look at Syria. Once the Syrian generals in 2012 told the Americans they would side with them, the Americans gave them a lot of money, and they said, okay, I'm going to Turkey. And they just took the money and went to Turkey and hid. And look at the Afghani generals. They were like, yeah, I don't think this thing's going to work out. We're getting the hell out of the country with our money. So these guys are really not that far off or that different. The only reason they stood in their spots the way they were before is because they made a decent amount of money, but there was a lot of support for this mil this this theocratic government that doesn't exist anymore, really. And now you have a theocratic government that doesn't exist that can reform itself and basically put somebody else up there. But this is going to be some new dude that nobody knows about. And if you know about like on Catholicism, I mean, every time, even if a pope dies, a new pope, people are kind of like, I don't know about that guy. So I mean, if it doesn't really work in Catholicism, I don't know how it's supposed to work there. And the economy sucks. And if you're in the military, you're getting blamed for everything that happens because your politicians keep putting you in positions you can't win. And then you got the guys behind you, the junior officers, are saying, "Hey, look, if you don't do it, we will." And so, I just don't see how that's a maintainable situation. It doesn't. It's not like a traditional, well, we just went in there and blew them up or whatever, or we took maybe one guy out. But you're talking about this whole network of things that are just going to be fallible, just as much as you people act like the network is going to survive because it exists. I mean, I don't know. Like I say, like from the 19, from after Sadat had died, there was Mohammed Hosni Mubarak in charge of Egypt from 1980 basically until about 2011. And I mean, if anybody had a major network and hold and cadre system and everybody was paid off, was through him. And yet, as soon as that Arab Spring stuff came up and there was revelations on how stuff was, the government. Again, the economy's not perfect. And they were like, we can just take him out. And they took him out without any problem at all, his own friends. And yeah, I just don't see, I would say the only reason it hadn't been done yet is because people don't know who to work with because of communications being shut down so poor and everything being so poorly communicated out. And the other thing is, it's like, what government do you go after? I mean, who are you going to go after? It's not like you can go to the, it's not like in 1991 where they, the tanks started shooting at the Russian parliament. I mean, you knew that was the center of government, and then they could go there and shoot at it and say, hey, look, we're going to try to take over this government. I don't know where you start. You can't even find the government. I mean, I think what's going to happen is you're going to have like a few of these guys get together and they're going to say, the military has come together in a state of emergency due to the situation that has occurred. We don't trust the elected politicians because they had let our fearless leader, the Ayatollah, down. And due to their corruptibility and their mismanagement of government, the Ayatollah is dead. And so what we need to do now is to gather together the military. And basically, make well, form martial law. We need to go out there and declare that there's going to be a curfew. We need to work together to actually reestablish this country and move forward because of the failures of the elected government. They'll put the blame on the elected government. And then they'll say, but we really love the Ayatollah, but, I mean, hey, he's dead, but we're going to figure it out. And then they're never going to go back. They're going to be like, yeah, we'll get around to that. And that's usually what happens when you got a military government that takes over. They just say, we're going to get around to it. And it doesn't mean they're going to make democracy or any crap like that, but, that'll just figure something else out.
1: Right.
0: Yeah. And like, and acting like, the Shah's son's going to come back to print that. I mean, if you're a betting man, you want to make $1,000 on a buck, I guess. Yeah. I mean, I'm not saying he doesn't have a chance at all, but I'm just saying the chance is so slim. I mean, unless there was some kind of, if the military after about 180 days or, a whole year decided they were going to get together and make a reform constitution and it was going to involve a lot of parties from different aspects of groups and societies. And done in a proper way, yeah, I guess there could be some kind of influence in that. And if people felt there was a need for that, I don't know. The problem was, is like with Egypt, they did the exact opposite. They got everybody elected, and then of course there was one group that had a huge majority, and they said, okay, now that you've been elected, you get to decide the constitution. It doesn't work that way. The Spanish Constitution was a perfect example of it, because the Spanish Constitution said, look. You guys, none of you are in power. And we got all these parties together, and we said, none of you are in power, but all of you had to come together and make a constitution. So they made a constitution that really promoted the minority rather than the majority, because they knew none of them were in power, and none of them knew if they would ever be the majority. But they wanted the minority to have a large say in what occurred in the government. That's why they made such a great constitution, because nobody was in charge. Then they had elections based after the constitution, and then there were majorities, and even the majorities sometimes had to stumble because they were placated by a lot of minority rights. Now, whereas Egypt, when you elect the majority of votes go to the Muslim Brotherhood is going to say, well, yeah, we're going to make a constitution that supports the majority. Screw the minority. What the hell with them? Why do we want to hear what they're going to say? We're the majority. We should always be the majority. And so that's why I like that they had to get rid of them too. And a lot of them, they talk about like when they got rid of them in Egypt and everything, as if it was some kind of bad thing, but it's like it was the only thing. You screwed up. You're not supposed to let the elected party decide the constitution. You can't do that. You gotta like have everybody with a knife in their hand and saying, you're not gonna get this much rights. Because I'm not gonna have that many rights, so let's make the minority have the most amount of rights. And that's why minority parties in Spain have like a lot of pull. But that's because nobody trusted the majority, because nobody knew if they were gonna be the majority. But when you're the majority, you're like the hell with the minority. And that's we deal with that too in the US a lot. I mean, that will come up every once in a while where what is the role of the minority power, the party that's out of power at the time? And a lot of people would just say there's no role. And the reason why they say that is because who they support is in charge. But if they weren't in charge, they would say the opposite.
1: Yes.
0: And so,
1: And that
0: that's why you
1: happens.
0: gotta.
1: That happens as frequently as the minority and majority change positions.
0: Yeah. Exactly. That's why, like, you don't, the filibuster is still there and this, that, and the other. I mean, it's only good. It's a horrible thing when you're in the majority, and it's a great thing when you're not. But the Iranian situation, like, just as its whole and everything else, and why the U.S. support, this action now, it's like you say, the U.S. has looked at it like we can do almost a strategical operation and be able to do what we want. At this kind of impunity, a new age of like, whereas before,
1: Well,
0: like in
1: have you heard the
0: 1950s,
1: excuse that they made this morning? I
0: yeah.
1: mean, what they actually said. They said that Israel was going to attack either way. So we
0: Now,
1: decided to join that attack.
0: yeah, it
1: So
0: seems pretty true.
1: it's
0: Like, and that's
1: basically.
0: the thing that kind of pissed me off about Israel. I know, like, Israel's getting, they said they were getting bombed by, like, Hezbollah and everything else like that from Lebanon. But I'm like, don't expand it so fast, because I mean, the Arab countries already hated the Persian, Iranian country anyway. I mean, they weren't really
1: But
0: great
1: do you
0: friends
1: think
0: with them.
1: that's the true factors? Do you think that they were told that Israel was definitely going to do this with or without American support, and so we just decided to go along with it? I mean, I find that kind of difficult. I don't think that they would have done it without American support, period.
0: I think that the Israelis probably sold the case that this was important to do, and we needed to have a joint effort on it. And then they said, but if you're not going to do it, we'll do it alone. And then they're like, well, no, we're still listening. Kind of things like that. It's kind of like a girlfriend telling you, like, hey, look, if you don't go to the party with me, I'm just going to go alone. And you're like, well, wait a minute, I'll go. But let's go home at 10 o'clock because I want to be back to watch Red Dwarf, something like that. You make a compromise, and but I do think that the Americans didn't really have a, they viewed Iran like a couple of weeks ago as weak, but I don't think they had the assets there to actually be able to affect change, and they probably wish they could have done it about 3 weeks ago, because they would have had both sides of it, but. They still know they have a lot of momentum, and if you can take out the entire top leadership, and then this is a new age of doing coup d'etats, really, because it used to be like in the 50s and 60s, you would take out the government, and then you would just use some kind of, psyop campaign against them and say, look, these people are in the jungle and they're cutting spears and they're going to try to come for the government. So the government's got to go kill them first. And now, get rid of the opposition and, stuff like that. And, but then eventually people read through that as like the United States saying, yeah, we want to support United Fruit Company and, in Honduras or wherever, and they were like, they don't really give a shit about our democracy or what we're voting for or whatever. They just don't want their businesses to falter. And the Iranian thing is like that too. The United States really wanted to get back at, the seizures and everything else of the oil companies in Venezuela. But if you also get the oil companies Venezuela to be able to, be Americanized again, and if you can do that with Iran, then, especially if you got a bunch of generals who just want money anyway, then that's almost better than doing Saudi Arabia. Because Saudi Arabia is not going to let you. Saudi Arabia has nationalized oil. I mean, any smart country nationalizes their oil and they don't let other people come and rape them. But Iraq had nationalized oil under Saddam Hussein, but as soon as he left, guess what? It doesn't have it anymore. But that's what they're going to try to do. They're going to try to say, see, this is good for all of us. It gets rid of like anytime the South and the Saudis want to control Yemen and everything else like that because it's an oil access point and oil goes out through the Gulf that way. And and the Red Sea to the was the Gulf of Aden and everything. And the thing is, it goes out through that way. And that's why again, like I said, like most of these countries do have a small minority Shiite population. Well, the Shiite population in Yemen were being supported by Iran, and the Sunni population was being supported by the Saudis. But the Saudi was really only supporting the Sunnis because, first off, well, they didn't want to have Iran in Yemen. But the second reason really becomes is that they just want to be able to export oil through there without it being attacked by anybody, especially Iran or Iran's outside allies and or rebel groups that Iran supports. And so then you have all that. You have this whole network of different things that the Saudis want to do. And it's the weird thing is that a lot of the same things Israel wants is what Saudi Arabia wants, but they don't admit it. They act like these are two different things, and they're just going about it. And sometimes, broke clocks right twice a day, but they're more than right, on the same page more than twice a day. Israel attacking Iran and Saudi Arabia and the Gulf Coast countries saying, well, what do we have to do with it? Iran's not stupid. They're like, yeah, we know exactly what you have to do with it. You've been fighting us the whole time, especially Saudi Arabia. And every damn time, like, you've been fighting a lot of our own allies and stuff that we have out there, just as much as we fought yours. But to act like they're, the babe in the woods routine, like from Goodfellas, they know what they're doing. I mean, really, sometimes it's hard to know who's driving the car, the Israelis or the Saudis, because sometimes the objectives are so similar. The Saudis don't give a shit about Palestine. They don't really don't. They haven't gave a shit about Palestine about, not since they were in charge of OPEC and then nobody listened to them. Now people listen to them and they're like, we don't care about the Saudis. That's why a lot of them, they don't, excuse me, they don't care about the Palestinians. And that's why when Israel does stuff, they say, oh man, don't do it. But, we don't care. Hopefully, Iran will waste time on Israel and Saudi Arabia can do what it wants in Yemen. And then eventually Israel will attack Iran. And, this is the whole back and forth. So, I don't know. Like, it's almost like the IDF is another branch of the Saudi Arabia military at times because it does what the Saudis can't do but want to do. So it's pretty funny. But I do think that I don't think that the Iranian government will survive. Period. But the sad part is that somebody will listen to this in 5 months and like, hey, it did survive, but no, but I don't think that's going to happen one way or the other. It just doesn't seem practical or probable. And I think there's methods underway right now. I don't know if like 1,000 people called, Donald Trump and saying, hey, we want to, do something. Like he's saying, but I don't know if a few haven't, and I don't know how you get in touch with them. Or how they get, or what kind of communications do they have outside? Who knows? But if they are getting in touch with the United States, they're damn sure not worried about their own government finding out, because that would be the first thing they're worried about. They're trying to actually do a coup d'etat. They have to keep it so clandestine, but at the same time, they want the United States to know, so the United States won't kill their, group of whatever it is, whether it's like, they're, if they're a part of the army, if they're leading a couple divisions towards Tehran, well, the United States may confuse that for, well, they're leading these divisions to Tehran to defend it rather than attack it, or at least seize it. But if you got some kind of cooperation, despite the fact that you run the risk of being outed by your own government, if you get there fast enough, yeah, it's that old saying from the Civil War, the person that almost always wins is the one that gets there the fastest with the mostest. And so, if whoever wins this thing is going to be the guy who gets there the fastest with the mostest. Whoever gets to Tehran and says, "Look, we're taking it over. We've got to do this because the civilian government's out of control." And, otherwise we're never going to be able to respond towards, what our Ayatollahs wanted and all this other stuff.
1: I
0: Well,
1: don't
0: there you go.
1: understand why they call it a civilian government. Iran's government has not really been what I would call a
0: Well, I'm
1: civilian.
0: talking about the two sides, because you still have the president that's elected in their parliament and everything else, and then you have the military, I mean, excuse me, the Ayatollah and the religious government that runs kind of as the head of state and everything else, and almost the head of government aspect. They still have an elected president. He's still alive. But I'm just saying, like, you blame it on those guys, because otherwise the populace that supports the Ayatollah is going to blame it on the military. And the military is going to say, well, it ain't us. Those guys screwed up, and some other guys in their intelligence area. But not with that elected government is what got the Ayatollah killed. And we're trying to defend this as the military. And then you may have something where it's kind of like, remember what Hitler did with the brown shirts? They out the brown shirts, and they say, well, the brown shirts were trying to attack us, which really wasn't the case, but they got rid of the brown shirts. Now, that's the thing too. It may actually be a situation where in Iran they say, well, the military is going to out the whatever, like the secret police, or the social police that goes around and kills people, or the intelligence agencies, and say those people were misleading the civilian government. The civilian government was too stupid to know what was going on, and thus our supreme leader died because of it. Not the military's fault, those guys. And then you just basically get those people to support you, and you got everybody all in harmony and moving forward. You can't outright say the Ayatollah sucked and we're completely against them and we support America and Israel. That's not going to happen. But you are going to have somebody that's going to have to come out and say, well, why they're not guilty. And if it was up to them, the Ayatollah would still have been alive. That's what you got to do. That's what you got to do. You got to, finagle people. And then after a while, you've been finagling them for a few days, and then you're like, nah, to hell with the people. We're just going to do what we want to do. That's the way it works. Anything you want to add on there? You just want to take a break, and we're going, I have no lives.
1: Let's go ahead and take a break. We'll be back again next week with another live episode of Deconstructed. Stay tuned for I Have No Life with your host, Nick Nix.
0: All right, everybody. Thanks for joining us on this version of Deconstructed, where we deconstructed the hell out of Iran. And join us next week for whatever the hell happens next week on Deconstructed. We'll see you guys later.

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We are set, we're live, we're here, we're ready to give you a great show or a bad show. That's all permanent on you. I blame the listener for bad shows. I don't really blame myself. I think that it is up to you guys to laugh at what I say, and if you do not laugh, well, that is your own damn fault. Anyway, let us get back to what we're at and what we're doing. All right, so anyway, this is Unexplained Love on the Unexplained Radio Network, unexplainedradio.com. We're here on this Thursday night. It is the second day of April 2026 in Garland in the great Republic of Texas, here on the shores of Lake Jupiter Road, looking on the vast lake that is Richardson. The concreteness of it all is so beautiful. Now, there is nothing there. It's just one city goes to the other city. That's about it. You can look out, you can see the other city. There is nothing of beauty. I guess it's just houses and commercial, and that's about it. Big roads, all kinds of things like that. Anyway, that's where we're coming from right now, Garland, the great Republic of Texas, right here looking off towards Richardson. So if you wanted to know, that's where it's all coming from. That's where the magic's made. Unexplained Radio Network, unexplainedradio.com, Unexplained Radio Network, LLC, Wyoming-based company under Casper, Wyoming, just in case you want to know the backstory. And all those that want to know more of the backstory, can't talk. 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Unexplained Radio Network is always looking for new talents, individuals that can come up with, I don't know, let's say anywhere between 45 to about 30, well, excuse me, 30, that goes downward, 45 to about 52 weeks of entertainment, at least 1 hour around that. If you come up with that on a topic, you're absolutely fantastic and absolutely amazing, and absolutely everybody wants to hear what you got to say, then come on, give us a chance, give us a talk, we'll see where we can go with it. And we'll put you on the air, and you'll be live, you'll do your own show, you'll do your own thing, you'll be your own man, you'll be your own person, and people will be able to listen to you and be able to say, hey, that's that guy from the radio thing I don't listen to. All right, with that being said, you can join us in the chat room, unexplainedradio.com is the chat room, Unexplained Radio Network is the network, and for your amusement, if you're not really so amused talking to other chatters, you can still give us a call at 469-893-0054, the wild card line. The wild card line is open, and it is open for your use. 469-893-0054, plus 1-469-893-0054, the wild card line. All right, let's get this show ready. This is Unexplained Love. The show talks about relationships, sex, family, all kinds of different things. Anything that you need questions with or answers to, we got them, and we're going to go over them. So we got a bunch of different weird topics that kind of came out, and man, I don't know what is weirder or better, really. It's kind of like, so I'm going to, maybe I'll start out slow. And some of these I've got to know. I had a really good one, and then the other ones I'm kind of like, I just got to hear it. It's me. It's my curiosity. I got to know. All right. So with that, let us start off with scarring stories of people. I don't know if you're going to guess it. People catching their parents having sex. Now, I know it's very weird to think, everybody has sex. Even dead people had sex. They had sex with other dead people. They're no longer here. But, and then you may even want to have sex with some of those dead people because you're like, man, she's really hot in that photo. Unfortunately, that was taken 100 years ago. So, you know, it's always around. Sex is there. You know, people are still having sex. And like I've said here, really, everybody, when they look out through their own eyeballs, they see themselves looking out in the world as an 18-year-old, and they may have more knowledge, 18 plus how many years, but they don't see themselves as that old man, old woman in the mirror.
Nobody sees themselves like that. They always think of themselves like 18. Even when you're in your 20s, people are like, man, I still feel like I'm 18. Well, that doesn't change. It's weird, you know. You have a progression. Like as a kid, you're like, hey, I'm a kid. I'm getting bigger, blah, blah, blah, blah. And then when you're 18 or so, all around there, it just kind of seems like it just, you put it on pause and you just keep going, going, going, going. And you learn a lot more. But as far as life goes, you're still the same. You're a different person because you learn more. But other than that, you see yourself as that 18-year-old. Number one. This one, it says, I caught my parents doing it when I was four. Unable to comprehend it, I thought they were just race wrestling naked. My mom was totally winning. I wanted to join in on the fun because I loved watching wrestling. So I ripped off my clothes and asked to play in their bedroom. They yelled and said no. Crystal wanna nobby. Okay. That's why you gotta keep that door locked. That is pretty funny though that the mom was winning. I guess she was doing some of the old cowgirl, I would say, because she's had the dad pinned down. And but that is funny. That would be freak the shit out of me too. Like you have your kid, and all of a sudden they have their clothes off and they want to join in on the sex, and you're like, oh my God, what the hell? What have we done? How have we failed the world as parents? And it's like, well, you forgot to lock the fucking door. You gotta keep that kid out. All right. Here's another one. I asked my ex-boyfriend to watch my kindergarten graduation with me on VHS. So, that sounds pretty normal. They got an old VHS tape. And we're like, hey, man, let's watch my kindergarten graduation. I thought it would be sweet. As soon as the ceremony ended, the tape showed my parents having sex. I was completely mortified and ejected the tape immediately. My ex said, "What are you embarrassed about? Everyone watches porn." And I responded with, "That wasn't porn. Those were my parents." Monica Cimento there. The funny thing is that, or Monique, sorry, I read that wrong. Cimento, or Cimento. Anyway, the point is that. All right, let's break this one down a little bit. This one needs a little bit more exploration. Outside of the vaginal exploration, dad was doing his mom there. Let's say this. Okay, first off, when I grew up, we didn't have kindergarten graduation because nobody gave rat's ass and they thought it was a waste of time, which it is, which it is. And I mean, I think we had like some, we had plays and everything else. And I remember my, parents recorded that, but they never came down there with the VHS or like excuse me, the VCR. Not the VCR. What the hell is that? The camcorder, but there was a different name for them back then. Anyway, never came down there with like a recording device to record it. They would just basically wait because our independent school district, Mesquite ISD, they had the their own like quasi network. I mean, it would just play stuff on there, and when it wasn't playing stuff, they would just go to this one like computerized screen, which was very 1980-ish. And so, but it was pretty neat. It gave you all the information and updates and stuff, and it just said stuff on there. And that's about it. And they would play Christmas music during the Christmassy time and all that stuff. So it was pretty neat. But they would actually like get somebody down and record the plays of like all these schools, and they would put them on. And then your teacher would find out when that play is, and then your parents would record that. That's how my parents recorded my plays when I was a kid. And I was real, I mean, like, and I'm not talking about like, theatrical assignments and drama and high, fuck that. No, we're talking about like I was like in second grade or fourth grade or, whatever. And I played like a tree. And, my grandma used to be really good at sewing, so she made a tree outfit and really good job. She actually one time made a very good tiger, costume for me. She did amazing stuff. She'd get the things, everything. Anyway, point is, no kindergarten graduation. All right. But it's funny that your parents, like, they were like, man, let's record this hot sex. And they were like, yeah, let's do that. And instead of like grabbing like a blank
tape, to record like on that, them having sex through the camcorder and all stuff. They just said, "Ah, oh, screw this. This is their stupid little graduation from kindergarten. It's stupid. Let's just record over the end of it." Or the dad was like, "Hey, look, we'll just save the first half and then we'll just transfer it later, and it all gets sorted itself out." But whatever the case, it's pretty funny. I think they should have just recorded over the whole graduation, like before they even call her up to the stage. They're like, "Hey, here's a little girl. You gonna graduate today? We're at the graduation." It's like, "Okay, you go back there and graduate." And they're like, "All right, Alphonse Automato." And it goes through. It's like, God, man, we're not even through C, and it's getting boring as hell. And then like the dad remembered that tape was so boring, he just immediately records over it, and you never get to see the graduation. All you get to see him is pumping and dumping her mom. All right. That's funny though that like, so she was watching it with her boyfriend, right? I was completely mortified. I checked it. My ex or her ex. It didn't say it was a boyfriend. I would have, I would say, "Look, if you don't mind, let me do some research on this porno that your parents made. Let me watch it and see how crazy they are." I would have totally watched that if it was like, some girl that her dad and mom were banging and stuff, especially if her mom was hot. But I still want to know. It's like you kind of want to know what they did. Like, I don't know. Like, I'm just inquisitive minds, intrigued minds want to know kind of thing. I mean, you kind of look at like two people and you're wondering like, well, I wonder what they do sexually. And sometimes it's nothing, just very vanilla stuff. Like missionary, maybe some doggy and cowgirl or whatever. But what if they really got into it? Like, they were going like, he was like, "Hey, look, I'm gonna start out by eating some vagina out," and then she was like blowing them, and then they're like 69, and then they went, did some missionary, started doing some cowgirl, then started getting her to ride them, and then eventually, like you're like, "Wow, man, they're very explorative," and then like maybe like does some like anal or something. You're like, "Whoa, I never thought they were into the anal," and then like you're just like, "Oh my God." And then like he bukkakes her. Oh man, I would actually want to know. I mean, because you want to kind of know people. You want to know if they're like, just into very vanilla stuff, or they're into something very odd, or like some guy comes out of the closet and he starts plowing her too, or there's like three guys and together, the dad records it or something, or whatever. And then there's a goat. Something like that, that could happen. All right, I gotta move on. That one was too funny. Right, this one here is the third story. I moved back in with my parents for a little while in college, and one night I woke up because I heard Christina Aguilera's "Dirty," which I don't know that song. I didn't. That was like the, I gotta say this, like Christina Aguilera and everything like that, and all those people during the early 2000s. They were in part of music history where they said, "Look, we're just gonna put a bunch of shit out there, and then people are gonna like it." And today we're still in that. Taylor Swift, the same old bullshit. They stopped making good music at least 25 years ago. 20, actually, probably more than that. There was a few people that struggled to make good music and put it out there during that time, but no. That's why I don't even care about it. So I never listened to that. I don't know what the hell it is. All right, next we're gonna move on. So Christina Aguilera's "Dirty" come through the wall that connected our rooms. I went in to ask them to turn it down, and I caught them doing it doggy style with their backs to me. My dad was wearing a cowboy hat. It has been 2 years, and I'm still psychologically scarred. Oh my God, that's pretty funny. That's pretty funny. I can't imagine. I mean, at least, I mean, I would never tell them. I would have just closed the door and just went and, like cried. And I mean, but I think it's funny that her dad was wearing a cowboy hat. That would be funny, like later on, like if maybe he was just doing it for a bit, like during sex, like it was just like kind of like a dress up thing. But it would be funny that if he really wore that like all the time, and every time he saw it, all you could do is think about him plowing your mom for money. Oh, that one was by Charlotte Tyler. Thank you, Charlotte. I do appreciate your story. All right, let's move on to hell. When I was six, I played hide and seek with my cousins on vacation and hid in the closet. About 10 minutes into the game,
I heard my mom and stepdad come in the room, and they started going at it. I was too embarrassed to come out, so I sat there and listened to every gruesome noise. And 10 years later, I found a DVD of my mom going down on my stepdad. It was so awful. God, man, they really loved each other, and you know, like nuptials and the like, and they just want to express their love. You know, they just want to show their love in DVD format. Heather Clayton, I appreciate your story, Heather. That was really neat. yeah, wow, that's crazy. It's funny that, like, I mean, well, the thing is, you're 6 years old. I mean, I don't think you have sex in front of anybody that's underage, but. And they didn't even know you were there, so it's not like their fault. You're the one who's hiding, playing hide and go seek, you know. So, anyway, I have the worst brothers in the world. In elementary school, they randomly dragged me out of my room. I knew they were up to something, but I wasn't quite sure what it was. They told me to go into my parents' bedroom to get something. They cracked the door open and pushed me in. I didn't really understand what was going on at first, but it didn't take too long for me to realize the situation my brothers literally just threw me into. I ran out of there as quietly as possible, as possibly I could. Brothers are evil. Okay. This is Morgan's, but I mean, I guess to go by one name. It's one name. Yeah. Let me backtrack here a bit, I gotta say. I'm assuming that, you know, that they were doing the deed, the parents were. I would have basically threw the little shit in there and closed the door and made it so he couldn't get out. But I guess they were worried the parents would get pissed off at them instead of just, at least the kids, the other two brothers, they could say that, well, hey, he walked in there. What the fuck? What's that got to do with me? But if you close the door on him, well, obviously, then you're involved and everybody's going to get in trouble. But, that is pretty funny. Like, they had like a little brother and they just, hey man, we're gonna go look for some mom dad's room. But I don't know if I could have done that. Even if I was like an evil older brother and I had another evil older brother with me, I would be like, ah no, that's pretty fucked up, man. That's pretty creepy. I don't know if I want to even get involved. But I guess they knew their mom and dad were banging. So I remember Biff used to have some stories and stuff like that. Like, you know, we talked about the story about how his mom was just, you know, they had a studio apartment, and him and his sister and his other sister were there asleep, and then like 3 something in the morning, the door opens and he wakes up, but he tries to act like he's asleep, and it's his mom and his guy, and they start having sex. Remember, in a studio apartment, and so they're just right there, you know, having sex in front of these kids, and he just, you know, I was awake, and he's like, oh my God, what a slutty mom do I have? And then later on, like his dad had this girlfriend, and she'd walk around naked in the middle of the night, but he'd have his door open, you know, and so he saw this girl walking naked through there, and of course, he masturbated to that, but, you know, I mean, hey, what are you gonna do? I mean, you know, he's young. He said, hey, I was a young fat kid, like 16 years, 14 years old. What do you think I was gonna do? I'm gonna whack off to that? And he actually lost a lot of the weight right afterwards, and he became very muscular, and you know, and very skinny. He didn't want to eat or nothing. He did a lot to lose all that weight. And that's by the time he was like, you know, the end of high school and his senior year, he was nailing a lot of women. So that basically tells you, if you're a chunky kid and you're a freshman in high school and you're listening to this, lose the weight. Just stop eating. Because you can either love eating or love banging hot chicks. Because he just went and banged hot chicks. And he was a fat kid. And he made good. Made good. He used to always talk about like how his dad and his sisters, they'd be sitting around watching TV, and there'd be some, like, kid that was, like, you know, overweight, let's say. And, you know, they'd be like, hey, look, there's Biff. Hey, look, it's Biff again, you know. And he's, you know, and they would just point out, like, example would be, like, Goonies. Like, you know, the one that the did the Chunky Shuffle or whatever the hell it was. They'd be like, hey, there's Biff. And he's like, oh, my God. So then that really made a complex, and eventually he started losing the weight. And during the time, it was like in the early 90s, and sometimes when he just lost the weight, like really just, you know, he stopped eating, and he was extremely skinny. And then he just started working out and doing a lot of protein stuff and just going, you know, that has a lot of, like, crap in there that's, you know, I always said semi-illegal. And then he started going, like, almost nutso sometimes for working out. But
For a while there, people would say, "Man, you got AIDS or something? Because he looked like he lost so much weight." Anyway, but that's his story. But yes, this is fun stuff. Fun stuff. Fun with parental sex. Number seven. All right, this is our seventh story for the night. When I was a kid, we used to spray my dog with a squirt bottle when he humped things. One time, I walked in on my parents having sex when they thought the door was locked. I calmly took the scene in, left, and returned with the dog spray bottle, and then I squirted my dad with water. Now, this is KDM. I don't know. That sounds a little over the top. Like, I mean, how, relating the dog humping things, like your leg or something, that's one thing. But then two people engaging and stuff, I don't know. I'm going to call a little BS on that story. But maybe it did happen. And if it did, that's pretty weird. But anyways, weird story. All right, number eight. This one comes from Nicole H. Let's just, cut out some people's last name. When I was in high school, I went out with some friends, but we had to come back to my house to grab something. As soon as we walked through the front door, we had a direct view of my mom and stepdad having sex in the ground, in-ground hot tub. Well, at least they were classy and they had an in-ground hot tub. I ran to my room, grabbed what I needed, and ran out of the house. My parents still don't know we saw them. Okay, that's Nicole H. Now, that's a pretty neat story. And the funny thing is that they walk in with her and her friends. And I'm assuming it's a bunch of girls, and they're like, "Oh my God, those people were having sex in the ground hot tub." And good for her to know that jacuzzi is a name brand. It's not a type. It's a type of hot tub. It's not the name of hot tubs. All right, good. And in the ground, being very specific is important. It's very important. Yeah, that's pretty hilarious. My thing is that I don't like. I've never liked the idea of sex and water. It never really works because, yeah, it's like what Brian said on Family Guy. It's like, how can, water make it more dry? And it's because, water is water, and, natural lubricants are natural lubricants made by the body. All right, let's go on. Number nine. On New Year's Eve, excuse me, Lord. On New Year's Eve, I woke up in the middle of the night to go to the bathroom. My parents thought we were all knocked out, so they left their bedroom door open. And never a good idea. Let me tell you this, kids wake up all the time. They do all kinds of crap. I mean, really, it's amazing they ever go to sleep. So you always have to shut the door, lock it, and then make sure it's locked. Kids wake up all the time. They do all kinds of crap. I mean, really, it's amazing they ever go to sleep. So you always have to.

noises. I thought that was the only trauma I'd have to experience. But about 9 months later, my little sister was born. So basically, I saw my little sister be conceived. Oh, okay. I didn't get the correlation. I was like, what the hell does this guy do with one story or the other? That was Haley Lampkin. Thank you, Haley. I do appreciate that story. It was really funny. Yes. That can happen. That can happen. It's there. I blame them, but yeah. I was walking. Number this one here is Chantel M. No name, no last name. Oh, yeah, I shouldn't do that. Okay, anyway. This one says, number 10, I walked into my parents' bedroom and proceeded to see my father raise his hand up from the covers and lick his fingers. I have no idea what I did after. My thing is like, okay, but I mean, like, okay, say, for instance, you're fingering somebody and you do that. You kind of want them to see. But what's the point of, my thing is, like, how did he not notice she was in the room? My parents' bedroom, and proceeded to see my father raise his hand up from the covers and lick his fingers. So I guess his back was to her, and then he does that. But, you know, I don't know. All right, that's pretty weird. Your dad's weird. Let's just say that. Your dad's weird. All right, number 11. No name. There's a couple of these no-name ones. Sorry. Well, you know, you don't want to put your name in. You don't get any credit. Number 11, one afternoon, my mom wanted to take a nap before driving my brother to baseball practice, okay? So she told me to wake her up at 4:30 p.m. A little later, my dad got home from a business trip and immediately went upstairs, okay? After a while, the time came for me to wake up my mom. Let's just say I didn't realize until that day that my parents were into BDSM. I'm scarred for life. But the thing is, like, she knew she had to get up at 4:30, so, like, she didn't have that much time. So they get in all the BDSM gear, and or maybe there was not much gear. I mean, maybe he just, like, started whipping her and stuff, and that's all it is. It's just a little bit of BDSM. Wow. Wow. I should get somebody to give credit for that. Okay, Izzy-O, excuse me. All right. Izzy-O's got a story for us. I heard from my parents' room one night when I was 8. And I assumed my mother was hurt. I listened outside the door until the moaning stopped and eventually walked in to save my mom. It looked like my dad was hurting her, so I jumped on my dad's back and I screamed. We haven't talked about it since. Yeah, I mean, well, hey, you know, he's like, hey, it's like, what was that from, 2 and a Half Men? He says, you know, hey, it's all right, Slugger. I'm not hurting your mom. I heard you. It's 40-some-odd-year-old man. All right. This is number 13. This one just tells 12 lucky books. All right. I was home from the military, introducing my daughter to my family for the first time. I got up in the middle of the night to go downstairs for water and walked by my parents' closed bedroom door, okay? I heard weird sounds, so I paused. That's never, you never should. Yeah, I mean, even if your parents are getting murdered and they're in the bedroom, you should probably just pass that up because it's probably not anything good. You think they're getting murdered, it's like, oh, quit murdering me, quit stabbing me. And it's like, you open the door and then it's like, I was saying because he stabbed me with his dick. Dick. You know, it's just our role playing. Leave us alone. Right. I paused. Okay, so I heard weird sounds. I paused. That's when I heard my dad heavily whisper, God, this is so juicy. This one's been made up. This one's not kind of... All right. This is to which my mom replied, yeah, come get this juicy pussy. Oh, God. I ran back to the room and didn't come out until the morning. I since told my husband the story, so now to anyone to annoy me, he says the word juicy, I can't. What an asshole. Oh, God. That's like a dramatic event. I don't care if you're an adult or what, man. I mean, I was in the military, and I've seen combat, but the worst thing I ever heard.

0: Oh my God. See, this is a funny thing. Sometimes there are certain words, and I don't know, like juicy stuff, but I remember me and another friend, David, we used to joke about it because there used to be a site, and it's still around, but it's not like the same way as it used to be. And, you know, a bunch of people like looking for banging, and it was called Adult Friend Finder, and it's still around. It's just, there's not as popular and stuff. So, you know, and back then it was, you know, 20 some years ago, it was really, really popular, 20 plus years. 25, whatever. And a lot of people got on it. And there would be like, you know, sometimes there was stuff from like, you know, you'd see like different people around the world, like it was India. And I remember like one time, like, you know, and I guess they just say this. I mean, at least they were saying it during the time. This one girl was talking about her vagina and calling her juicy shoot. And so we used to make fun of that, you know, about juicy shoot and everything else like that. My thing is like, I gotta say, I mean, you know, like there are different terms that come up. And people go with them, like you know, there's a lot of oh hey you know, like let's make love. I remember like last person I was with, we used to joke about that because it was such a stupid thing. It has nothing to do with making love, and everything's like, oh, we're gonna make love, like whatever the hell. And it's just funny to me. But there are people that actually took that stuff seriously, and that to them was just basically the same as like, yeah, we're gonna fuck, or we're gonna have sex, or whatever. And they had those words, other ones, the fuck and the sex and everything, but whatever reason they chose that because that was kind of a time period thing. I don't know if juicy is so much of a time period thing. I would basically say wet. I mean, like, oh, you're so wet or whatever. But juicy, I mean, to me, juicy is always associated with something you're eating. So I would say, is he saying that because he's eating her out? Or is because, like, you know, but I mean, like, if I'm putting my wang into somebody, I'm not gonna like, oh, this is a very juicy pussy. I mean, it's more of a, it's very wet, man. You're really like, yeah, you're wet tonight or whatever the hell. I don't know. That's all I'm saying. I'm just saying, like, that seems like it's like, you know, different generational things. Anyway. And, you know, like, I mean, like, there was, like, you know, other stuff, like, you know, get your rocks off or whatever, which I wouldn't say now unless I was joking, but I don't know. Well, thank you, Lucky Books. Appreciate you. That was a good little tale from the sea. Number 14. This one comes from Jasmina Lauren. Oh yeah, Lauren ZR. Okay. Lauren Thea. All right, whatever. Yeah, I think Jasmina. All right. One night I woke up really late to loud music coming from the basement. When I went to ask my parents to turn the music down, I walked into a horrible, scary sight. Not only were my parents having sex, but they were also having a threesome. It was supremely awkward. Okay, I was waiting for one of those. My thing is this. I wish you would have added another little tidbit to this. Was a threesome two dudes, your dad and somebody else, another dude, or was it two chicks? Because I gotta say, that changed the whole dichotomy of all this stuff. Because if your dad had arranged your mom and another chick and they're still married and stuff like that, then kudos to your dad. He knows how to get the job done. But I mean, it's pretty easy to find another dude who's going to plow his wife. I mean, but that is pretty weird. It just changes everything. I can tell you, like, you know, hey, who's in control of that relationship? All right. But hey, we didn't get that information. So let's just assume. I would assume in that case, we don't have that information. It's two the dad and some other dude plowing the mom. That's majority. The funny thing is, like, in with guys when you're younger, when I was younger, we hear the menage a trois and the threesomes, and we'd always think, oh man, it'd be great to have two chicks at the same time. But usually, I would say probably the vast percentage of threesomes involve two guys and one woman rather than two women and one guy. Now, I'm not saying, but I'm saying it's probably a 60-40 split or somewhere like that. I would say that's the case. It's just easier to get a guy that wants to get, you know, into this than it is to a woman. And even if you do find one woman that's into this and wants to join in with you as a couple, then what happens when she doesn't want to do it anymore? It's going to be very difficult to find somebody else. You're just going to have to settle for somebody else, I guess, if you can find anybody at all. But whereas a guy, I mean, God, you can probably find that there's guys on every corner. You know? Anyway, number 15. This one comes from Bree B. One night I had a nightmare and ran into my parents' bedroom. I opened the door and saw my parents reenacting the porn movie that was on their television screen. I ran away hysterically crying. Oh man, sorry, little girl. The funny thing is that so She had to spend a lot of time taking this in. So she goes in the room. She's like, what are my parents doing? And it's like, they're doing the same thing that's on the TV. Or maybe she saw the TV was on before she noticed her parents, doing the same thing the TV was doing. And then she's like, hey, man, maybe they're watching like some good cartoons or something like that. Maybe like, something like, SpongeBob, or maybe like some Alfred Hitchcock Presents or I don't know, card. Anyway, but yeah, that's what happened. So she notices that probably first, and then she looks down and she's like, oh my God, my parents are doing the same thing that's in that movie. With the donkey. It's a donkey. It was a Shrek movie. So anyway. All right, let's move on. Thank you, Bree B. Number 16. This is Lebowski. Okay. I go to college a couple of hours away from home. So one day I decided to surprise my parents. I heard really weird sounds coming from my backyard. So I walked around to the side of the house. I caught my parents having sex on my childhood trampoline. All right, look, now when you say childhood trampoline, that makes it sound like there's a different size dimension to this. I mean, more than likely, it's not one of those 3 foot like solo jumping trampoline, a 3 foot diameter solo jumping trampoline thing. It's probably just a regular trampoline, but your parents were having sex on it for some reason. But you had it when you were a child, so this is probably like an Olympic style trampoline. So don't give me the childhood stuff. Try to woo it up some. But anyway, but I get it. You had a trampoline when you were a kid. Your parents were banging on it. Gotcha. I turned around and didn't say anything, drove back to school. The pain was too much. My parents still wonder why I don't jump on the trampoline anymore. Well, yeah, no jumping on that trampoline no more. Yeah, that was the end of that. I get the not wanting to jump on the trampoline anymore, but I'll get into the trampoline talk in a second because that's very important news. But I got to go back to this. I feel sorry for you now because you drove a couple hours to your parents and then you drove back. I mean, now see me, I would have probably said, let me go to a bar and I'll try to forget what I thought and then go back to my parents' house, even drunk, and say, yeah, I'm here for the night. I just want to see you guys. I wouldn't want to drive back, two some more hours to go to school and have that in my thought in my head. I'd at least make it a night, and plus, if you drive 2 hours to somewhere, more than likely you're going to stay there. So this guy basically just said, "The hell with it, whatever." Well, thank you, Lebowski. I do appreciate that story. I'm sorry you had to drive so much. Other thing about trampolines are we had trampolines when I was a kid. We had my childhood trampoline. No, I'm joking. But we had a trampoline at my grandmother's house, my grandpa and grandma and stuff and everything. And the thing about that trampoline was I think they had it before I was a kid. Like they had got it like in the 70s or something, or the early 80s. I don't know. And the two things you're always worried about was like this was the old spring ones, and you're worried about falling in the spring because it could, it springs out and then collapses back in and could pinch your skin and may rip it off. Never had any problems like that. I mean, there were some welts and stuff that happened with my other cousins, but not me. But the biggest one would happen was that, we would usually not use the trampoline all winter. And when you come back like this time of year and try to use that trampoline, you jump on it and then it would rip. And so you'd always have to worry about a rip in the trampoline that would just automatically appear. I think my uncle had that happen to him once. Usually that was the most dangerous thing of the trampoline. For whatever reason, we stopped using the trampoline. I guess, there's only so much things you can trample on, in life. All right. Number 17. Okay, this one's got a fake name. Why you aching so crazy, Craig Golfran? Okay, whatever. That's a little bit too much of a name. All right, give me real names, guys. When I was on the road, excuse me, when I was on a road trip, my siblings and I fell asleep in the back seat of a car. Of the car, not a car. I was the only one who woke up to a funky smell and the car shaking. Then I saw what was going on. I was scared stiff and was unable to move. My eyes were clenched together so hard that I gave myself a headache and I never recovered. Okay, see, you got to tell me what's going on because, I mean, how do you. So basically, Your parents, or whatever. Your parents, based, I'm assuming. You didn't even say that. Your parents are having sex in the front seat of the car. Now, how did this happen? Because, like, I mean, they're taking a family drive, and y'all guys fall asleep in the back, and they're like, hey, this is the perfect time to have sex in the car with the kids asleep and everything else. Just pull it over. I mean, I'm assuming that the mom was riding the dad because they're in the front seat, and I'm assuming these are bucket seats. But again, this could be an older car with a front bench seat. Or, I mean, hell, like I even had a Ford Crown Victoria I got from the Texas Fleet Commission, or no, Facilities Commission. And, hey, it had a 60-40 split front seat bench, So, I mean, hell, like, you could ride the hump, literally, the back seat in the front. I like that car, man. That was the cool thing about that car was the seats, because they were bench seats. It felt like you were driving on a couch, like you're around in a couch, like you're going place to place on your couch. Anyway, well, I wish you had more details in that, but we won't bust your balls so much. All right, excuse me. Wow. All right. Well, it's getting close to break time, but I'm going to go on. I'm going to continue on for a little bit longer, and then we'll take a break midway through these news stories.
1: All right.
0: And I'll probably take about 10 more minutes, but maybe we'll get through all this. Maybe we won't. All right. See how long they are. So this is stories about just weird stories here. So stories will make you gag, and this is what people wrote about things will make you gag or messy. Okay. We'll see. Hopefully you haven't ate dinner. And if you have, no, hopefully you're not going to eat dinner yet. And if you have, well, good luck. Number one, this one comes from Dutch in Minnesota. I met up with a guy from Grindr, all right, and he had the biggest penis I'd ever seen. I had to take his penis out of my ass because it was hurting so bad. All right. He said, damn, you made a mess. I saw what looked like a gallon of beef stew, and the smell soon followed. He started puking all down my back, and it ran into my hair and eyes, his bed and the floor. Well, I mean, what he had to know what he was in for. His sister knocked on the door to see what was going on, and he started freaking out. He ran out into the bedroom while I was still covered in poop and puke. Tried to put my clothes on. It was impossible to leave with any dignity. My thing goes back down to it is, this is this one guy's story, and it's a pretty weird story, I gotta say that. But the thing is that, okay, so I mean, yeah, kind of, you had a little accident in bed, and everything, and so, oh, a gallon of it. I don't know about that. But the funny thing is, the guy's gotta start throwing up. I mean, Jesus, show some dignity, man. I agree. All right. Number two, the sock sponge. Okay, this is a name for it. Chloe, thank you for good naming that one. When I was in high school, my boyfriend and I were hooking up in his car, and he suggested that we do anal. I agreed, but felt nervous about it because I had no idea what it'd be like. So he put it in, and my asshole was not down. Okay, I ended up shitting all over him. I immediately started crying while he was wiping his shit-covered dick with my sock. All right, this guy was in for more. I mean, the funny thing is, I gotta say, hopefully this is this guy's first time of doing anal, at least in his car, at least in his car. Or better yet, hopefully his first time doing anal at all, and then this occurred because he's like, "Yeah, man, we could probably just do it in the car, like just do some anal, like get some butt sex going on here." And because she did say it was in the car, right? Okay, yeah, Chloe, thank you. Yeah, and he was in for a treat. I mean, he probably never thought that was gonna happen. I mean, but the thing is that there is a lot, like if you know from a gentlemen that are into this, and there are a lot of gentlemen that are. There's a lot that goes into preparation for this. You don't really just like go out there and just say, I mean, you can, but the thing is, you really want to make sure that you're in a good spot before you start having the butt sex. And apparently she was not. All right. Number three. This is from Brittany D. I have a heart condition where I faint when I get hurt. Okay. I don't tell many people because I don't think everyone needs to know. Makes sense. I mean, what's the point? But, well, my boyfriend was slamming into me during sex once and slipped out. When he tried to ram it back in, he accidentally went in the wrong hole. I screamed and tried to run to the bathroom. I didn't want to faint in front of him, but I didn't make it. I passed out on his bedroom floor and woke up to hear him screaming for his mom to come. Oh, God. All right, look. So she says that anytime there's like a pain sensation, her heart condition makes her faint when she gets hurt. So it's kind of hard that she, usually you don't suffer a lot of pain in your life. So it's kind of weird that she'd actually know that beforehand. But, I guess you do suffer a lot of pain and you never notice it. But she noticed it because she fainted and they told her what happened. So, man, I mean, like, my thing is that I would have been afraid that, like, they've done that ramming thing. You might, like, double over your wang or something. But anyway, but that is pretty funny that he tries to ram it back in, but then it goes up for hours. The funny, though, it'd be funnier, like, she's never really done that before, and so it would have been a quite the shock. But that's all good and all. But the funniest part is she's over there passed out, and then she wakes up and she's like, "What the hell?" And like he's calling for his mom, she's completely naked, and then she's just been anally violated as far while they were having sex. All right, good times, Brittany. Number four. This one comes from Danielle H. Daniela H. Okay. excuse me. I kept telling my now ex-boyfriend that I didn't like anal because it always hurt too much. But he kept whining, so I said, "F it." Well, I'd eat a big bowl of grapes that day, and sure enough, he entered me, and I let out a fart so juicy, juicy, he felt it vibrate on his thing. He never asked for it again. Hey, well, in his, I mean, and he's lucky, he's lucky nothing else came out of there because, I mean, what the hell? Like, I always think it's funny that these people that, that are so grossed out about something that you're going in for. I mean, you literally are going in for. I mean, like what the hell? Farts, shit, that all comes out of the anus. So if you're going inside the anus, you better be prepared. I mean, don't act like, and especially this is something small. I mean, like, hey, she had a fart, and it went out, and he should take that and chalk it up to like, that's what I wanted. All right. Anyway, I mean, shit. What the hell? Number five. Okay, this one comes from KMK Luck. Number five. I was on my period and we wanted to have sex, so we decided on anal for about 20 minutes earlier. I had the urge to poop, but never did. We got hot and heavy. I was getting rammed into the wall. Hurt my shoulder and ended up completely pooping on his wiener. And because it was so rough, I bled for 2 days out my butt. Wow. Oh, wow. Yeah, you're bleeding at both sides there. My thing goes back down to it. It's like this. And I know, like, a lot of people sometimes are not really that into it. But, and I remember when I was in high school, or just out of high school, excuse me, there was one girl we'd said this to. And it's like, this is what happens. Because this other guy was dating this one girl, and she never had sex during her period. And I'm not talking about anal, I'm just talking about like vaginal. And she was like, "People want to have sex," and you're like, "Well, are you having your period?" And like she was kind of grossed out by the idea. And I was like, "Well, I mean, if you gotta have sex, I mean, it's not ideal for the guy, but I mean, it's better than nothing." And so that's what I say. Like, yeah, it's better than nothing. I mean, I've had a lot of that in my day too, where you go out there and you bang the chick on her period. So I was just saying, like, instead of doing the anal, which caused her to take a dump on his wang, they probably should have considered, just going and taking a shower after having sex on her period, because that seemed like the easier cleanup. You just put a towel down. All right, number six. It was my first time ever trying anal sex with my boyfriend. We had a few drinks, and he finally convinced me to try it. He used some lube, but within 2 minutes, my ass was on fire. I had an allergic reaction to the lube he chose. It has forever scarred me from trying again. Oh my God. Well, I mean, how's he gonna know you're gonna have an allergic reaction of your butthole to this lube? I mean, he just trying to get some lube on there, trying to go to town. That's why, you should really concentrate on using more natural lubes and stuff like that. I mean, really, Vaseline's always a good one because Vaseline actually was, it's an oil-based thing, but they said that it came about because a lot of guys that worked in oil fields and stuff would use this oily solution. It wasn't completely Vaseline yet. It still smelled like oil and was, just oil on their wounds, and it would heal faster. And so there you go. I mean, it's pretty cheap too. Anyways, try using Vaseline. All right, number seven. This one comes from Holly C. I was seeing this very laid back, nice guy and decided he was the first I should share anal with. She wanted to give up her black cherry to this guy. I'd actually heard that called that one time. I remember, like, on old AFF, see this one woman had wrote on there that she said something about, like, I won't do anal because I'm saving my black cherry for my husband. And so ever since then, I always think of that. So yes, yeah, her husband's like, man, I can't believe you waited for me. I mean, yes, you had sex with 400 guys, but not in the ass. Anyway, all right. Hey, whatever floats your boat. Okay, let's go back. So I've seen this very laid back guy and decided to be the first to share anal with. Yes, it's a love story. Love story. They should make a movie out of it or a book. I think Jane Austen actually wrote about a book about a young girl, a nice, laid back young man who decided that they were going to go the distance and prove their relationship, and they decided to have anal for the first time. Jane Austen, yeah. All right. I think she also. Yeah, she write Pride and Prejudice and all that stuff. I don't remember who wrote Little Woman, Women or whatever. They show up there. Who gives a shit? All right, we're going we were going at it, and I took it well. Suddenly, he pulled out and calmly walked away. I stayed there, my ass invitingly in the air, waiting for him to return. When he finally did, he silently wiped my ass with a paper towel. Apparently, poop had gotten all over his penis. Wow. So, well, at least he was a considerate lover. He was a considerate lover that wanted to wipe her ass after the mess. Okay. Number eight. This one comes from Chelsea, Casey. Okay. Maybe Casey. I was experimenting with my partner, and it initially wasn't as bad as I anticipated. But as he was pulling out, he moved too quickly, and I just started leaking runny cum diarrhea. I ran naked to the toilet, and there was poo on his thighs and all over our bed and floor leading to the bathroom. Damn. There's a thing that remember we were talking about, things that get stuck up in people's asses. And what happens is, there can actually be a suction. So, when you try to pull the thing out, you're sucking out whatever's there. It's almost like you have a water lock or something, and then the water lock is released, and everything, all the water flows out. I mean, you can actually turn something upside down that has water in it, and the water will not come out because it's under air pressure and everything else. So the water stays in there. It happens a lot with your ears. Water gets in there. You can move it around. That water ain't coming out. But the thing is that yes, when you push that pressure to pull out, then that maybe it's his fault. I blame him. All right. Number nine. This one comes from Robert W. I hooked up with a guy on Grindr. We banged in his car, and once we'd finished, we couldn't find the condom. We spent ages looking for it, but I decided to just leave and go home. Turns out the condom was hanging out of my butthole like a rubbery blue tail. It was blue. Well, I knew some girls, and then she said like she had, and I've heard this one in particular that knew this, but I knew a bunch of other ones too that lost condoms inside of them, and eventually it came out. But one in particular stands in my head. Yes, she was the one that had the condom roll. Like this, you buy a big box of condoms and you roll them out and they come like three. It is pretty amazing. Yeah, it's pretty amazing. When when you date somebody and they happen to have this in their house, you kind of got to ask, will they have a prolific love life with their last lover? Or do they have a lot of lovers? In her case, it was they have a lot of lovers. Number 10. This one comes from Craig John M. Okay, I was having sex with my ex, and after we finished and cleaned up, we got into bed. He pointed at something and goes, "What's that?" It was the littlest poop. It had fallen out of one of our butts and was just there on the bed staring at me. But next time I went to his place, he had a douche set waiting in his bathroom. Yes, I'm pretty sure that Craig John's guy is like, "That ain't for me, buddy." So, yes, I told you. I said like, guys that are in the know are in the know. You got to get rid of the stuff before you go. So now, that's a little rhymage for you. But those that aren't, like, they just try to bang their girlfriend in high school in the butt in their car, and before they know it, they don't want that car no more, and neither does anybody else. Number 11. This one comes from Pearl Black. My man and I used to live with housemates, so we'd sneak into the forest to have sex. Okay, I wouldn't suggest that. I'd just like close your damn door, or at least be housemate with your person you're having sex with. One day, we were in our forest place, okay, and he put it in my butt. After he pulled it out, his dick and butt and my butt were all covered in jizzy liquid poop. That actually, I remember back in the 90s, there was a radio station. That's why I learned this. Okay, I learned stuff. I learned things all the time. There was a radio station in Dallas. It's called KEDG, and it was called 94.5. And then it went to, I forget what it went to afterwards. And then they closed down. It was a rock station, alternative rock, and everybody loved it. It was very beloved here in Dallas area. And there was one guy, he came on, and he was a new DJ guy. And his name was Fletch. And he was saying Fletch. And he wasn't on there very long at all. But I remember I was listening to the radio one day. And then I don't know if somebody called in. I don't think they did. I think he read a letter that came in. And then one guy said, "You know, a Fletch. Fletch is the word we use when like poop and semen mixed together and come out your ass. That's the Fletch." And I don't, that's, you know, one of those Urban Dictionary kind of things, stuff that's been around for a long time, just as long as the Urban Dictionary. So that's what I've heard, and so that's what I was thinking. So she had what was called back in the 90s Fletch. We had a cl or he had, this was Pearl Black, or was it he or she? I can't remember. We don't have a Pearl, I assume is a woman. Okay, sorry. Sorry, Pearl. All right, we had to clean up as best we could using leaves in my hoodie. Oh man, you ruined your hoodie. I then had to transport my poopy hoodie all the way home to wash it. You know, some things you just gotta give up in life, and I would say it's a hoodie filled with shit. You know, that I would say it's the end of that hoodie. We had a good run, but that run has long since passed. All right, number 12, Catherine Lee. Right, so it's Catherine Lee Lyles. The first and only time my husband and I did it, I got super emotional afterwards because I saw a piece of shit on the floor next to the bed, and I thought it was mine. I was hysterical, crying and basically screaming. I blame it on the super sensitive nerves he penetrated. And after all of it, I learned the shit on the floor was from one of our dogs. Oh God. So the dog takes a dump, and then she's like, "Oh my God, that's me." And then she's crying and hysterical and can't believe it. "I can't believe you made me do that. You made me poop myself on the bed or on the floor. And then now I got the poop. Poop's just laying there." And then it's her dog. I don't know how she knew it was her dog. I guess basically, it looked like a dog poop. And so I was like, "That's from a dog, dumbass." God, yeah, but I mean, dog poop sometimes smells like dog poop. I mean, it's just like cat poop has a certain smell too. And it's when you step in cat poop or dog poop, they smell a little bit different, but they're both horrid. Anyway, I advise not doing that ever in your entire life, but yeah, unfortunately, it's happened to me and probably at least half a dozen times, unfortunately. All right, not the shitting on the floor. I mean, stepping in dog or cat crap outside. All right, never mind. Going back to this, I remember there was one person that actually called in to like us years ago, and then their story was said that I think it was Lai, because maybe it was Russ Martin or somebody else, but it was a weird story. And she said that her husband's like just disgusting. Like he picks his teeth with like his fingernails and stuff like that. It's like just disgusting. All these disgusting things. And one of the disgusting, I think it was Russ Martin now. So one of the disgusting things she said her husband does, like he just will eat anything. Like it's just on the floor, it doesn't matter. He just doesn't care. And they had some what was it? I guess they were like not Hershey's Kisses. It was something like Hershey's Kisses, it was like chocolate, like something like, you know, whatever. And he thought, oh, look, there's like God, it could have been a Hershey Kiss. It was something like almost circular and round, like almond. Yeah, like something like Almond Joy, or not Almond Joy, I don't remember. You know, those Junior Mints or something like that. Anyway, something like that, roundish, you know, oval, circle, whatever. So he picks it up and immediately throws it in his mouth. And then she's like, oh my God. He's like, starts coughing and stuff like that. What the hell's wrong with you? And he said, that wasn't like, you know, a piece of candy. And what it was is she was changing her kid at the same time. And I guess his kid had some hard crap, you know, like hardish, you know, I guess he's a little constipated. And I, you know, like she said, oh, it looked pretty much like that. And then he's like, oh God, I ate my kid's shit. And I guess what happened was when she took it off, like piece rolled out and it fell on the floor. I mean, it wasn't wet at all. This dumbass comes along and eats it. So, yeah, that's the cleanliness is next to godliness and not eating shit. Let's just say that. All right. Number 13. This one comes from Sarah M. My boyfriend came home drunk and wanted anal. We had done it once before, but we were both sober and careful to go slow and use lube. This time he was so drunk, he poured lube all over my ass and shoved his dick right in. It hurt so bad, I had to stop him after a minute or two. The next morning, he went to the bathroom and found shit under his foreskin that had been there all night. Oh, Lord, yeah. You gotta wash that wing. You gotta wash that wing. Number 14. Thank you, sir. We were attempting shower sex. Yeah, you can never really have shower sex. We just talked about that earlier. Yeah, it never really works. I mean, unless you just decide you want to turn the water off and not just have sex in a dry shower, then it works. Then it works. Uncomfortable, but it works. We were attempting shower sex, and he mistook the back door for the front door. When he just went in for it, we tried anal before, so my body we oh excuse me, we'd never tried anal before, so my body went into shock, and I passed out right there in the shower. Oh my God! Sorry, Laura B wrote that, and man, I mean, you know, hopefully you didn't hurt yourself, you know, falling down there in the shower and stuff, and you pass out. This is weird. I've never heard of the shock, you know, the shock to traumatic force and people passing out, you know, that's very odd. I was hoping she would say, then I shit all over the place, but we were in the shower, so we just washed it down the shower and we were fine. That would actually have been the best place to take a shit out, you know, really. I mean, if you're having problems with your anal areas. Number 15, this one comes from Bridget Mae Jackson. We did anal for 20 minutes, and afterward, I felt not quite right. When I got to the toilet, the seat was down, and it had a soft closed lid. Okay. So by the time the lid was down, okay, so you're talking about like the seats. Wait. When I got to the toilet, the seat was down. It had soft closed lid. Okay, there's a lid. So by the time the lid was down, oh, are you saying this one's kind of confusing. I would think that you try to raise the lid up and the lid was up. By the time the lid was up, the next thing occurred. So whatever. I mean, it's either that or they got there and the lid was down. There's nothing they could do. I don't know. The point is, I think they tried to raise the lid. They couldn't do that. That would make more sense explaining it that way. You know, and I always encourage people to reread these things. All right. I pooped all over the floor. There was runny shit down my leg, and it smelled awful. But I didn't know what to do. There was no shower in the bathroom, and I couldn't bear to escape. So I had to use a half a roll of toilet paper to wash the floor and wash my leg in the sink. I went back to his room 15 minutes later, pretending nothing happened. My thing is that yes, I mean, kind of like thinking, where are these people at that there's a bathroom next to their the bedroom, and they don't have their own shower. I mean, like even when I was a kid, I had my own. I mean, like, well, at least my second house, our new house, we had. I had a bathroom next to my, my bedroom, and I had my own bathroom basically, and it had a shower and everything in there. It wasn't a half bath. And even when I was a real small kid, yeah, I mean, I wasn't banging then because I was like, 8 or younger. We had an old house and it had one bathroom, and of course, again, a shower. Here in this house, I have the Jack and Jill bathroom and upstairs, and then like a half bath downstairs. But again, I mean, I'm not having sex that much on the downstairs that I need to go to the bathroom afterwards. And if I was doing anal, I'd probably be doing it, upstairs. So, all right. Anyway, thank you, Bridget Mae Jackson. I appreciate that. And we are out of stories on that one. Yeah, that was a good topic. I appreciate everybody's. I got 15 of them now. We do have a buttload of stories. This was speaking of buttloads. We have a buttload of stories, and we're probably going to cover this one in two different episodes because I don't know if we got enough time. I'd say 1 a minute, and let's start now. This one is about confessing on one night stand stories and things that scandalization from it. And we'll get back to that when we come back from the break here on Unexplained Love. This one is pretty interesting. I just got to get to it, but we'll see how it comes out. Hopefully, it comes out well. Well, it comes out. All right, we'll be back here on Unexplained Love. We're gonna come back here in a minute. And we'll be right back on Unexplained Radio Network, unexplainedradio.com.

All right, we're here and we're live. This is Unexplained Love, Unexplained Radio Network, unexplainedradio.com. Yeah, we got another little episode coming for you next week. And we definitely have this one going on this week. So, without further ado, we got a lot of different stories to get to and a lot of stories to read. So we had a lot of fun the first half. We did a lot of butt stories. We did a lot of like current sex stories. That was all fun. And now it's time to continue on and go a little bit further, a little bit deeper into the butt. So these are mild one-night stand stories that, you know, just kind of scandalous. Let's see. Let's go down to our first story of the night. So this one here is, somebody's, I'm not going to give all the names up, but this one here is just, number one, she knew she was already pregnant and tried to pin it on me a week later. Huh. Well, you know, I mean, she had to put it on somebody. I mean, you know, she's got like, hey, I don't know the guy who got me pregnant, but maybe you'll pay. Mm-hmm. Yeah, that's pretty much just picking the dad for him. You know, you're like, hey, I don't pick a dad. The one that's got the most amount of money. That's what I'm looking for. All right, number two. This one, rando, said, my friend picked up a woman at the bar, brought her home. Had a great evening. When he woke up, she was dead. Apparently, she had a heart condition that was aggravated by alcohol, and she was intermittent at remembering her medication at best. Huh. I wonder if he got to bang her before that, though. That would have been a good addition to that. He said, well, they had, oh, yes, wait, this were one-night stand stories, yeah. Hmm. So he gets this woman. She goes home with him. He picked up a woman at a bar, but you would think that she would remember that because, hey, I'm going to a bar, man. Alcohol will kill me. And then, yeah, that's weird. Or maybe she didn't know that it was that bad or what. Wow. All right. Number three, I used to do stand-up and lived in an apartment next to one of the places I do an open mic. I picked up a guy after the show and brought him home with me. We fooled around, and he got up to leave. I said bye, and he stayed in bed. A minute or two later, I still didn't hear the door close, but I did hear rummaging in my living room. Oh, no, he waited in bed. And oh, okay. Yeah, so he's in bed. He's like, hey, goodbye. And, you know, like, I stayed in my bed, and then, like, I hear some rummaging in. I walked out, and he was standing there holding my PS3 in his hands, frozen like a deer in headlights. I asked, are you stealing my PlayStation? He said no, and then set it on the floor in the middle of the living room and left. Well, you know, I mean, it's just, seeing how much it weighed, you know, maybe it's heavy. And he wanted to get one for himself, but he had a table that could only support so much weight. All right, but he was going to buy one himself, so yeah. Number five, Land of Smiles, back home in the Philippines is Land of Smiles, so I don't know, maybe it's from there. I had a woman steal all my CDs while I slept. I was a full-time DJ at the time. Damn. So if those were work related, because I know, you know, some people do like, you know, the records and everything else, then damn. Wow. That's pretty amazing. Number six, pretty run of the mill, but she kind of forgot to tell me she was married. Her husband showed up at the restaurant I was working at looking for me. It didn't work out how he had hoped, because I'm a lot scarier looking than he is. So he left as soon as he found me. That was B. Eschinger. Okay. Yeah, that, he's like, well, I'm gonna find that asshole's bang mom. And it's like, oh my God, this guy's a pretty big asshole. We got another one from Land of Smiles, I guess back home in the Philippines. It says, my friend, because that's the Land of Smiles. I've heard that. I banged a chick from back home in the Philippines, and she said, it's the Land of Smiles. And I'm like, that's good. I get to lay you. Number seven, my friend had a one-night stand with this woman, and stole his truck and drove it across Canada. Wow. Well, she needed a truck. I mean, you know, she needed to go across Canada. She wanted to see what it was like. Number eight,
I hooked up with this woman who didn't tell me she had a boyfriend. He started to stalk me. So the boyfriend was stalking you? Oh, that was from Pussy Opens Wide. Okay, well, that's a good name. Yeah. He should be stalking his girlfriend. I mean, she's the one who's banging everybody. Number nine, I had one where I was an all-night stand, where I would have been happy to see her again, except the next morning she went to leave and said, "I texted my mom. She's cooking dinner on Friday, and I told her we'd be there. I'm not even sure what your name is, and I'm already going to your mom's house for dinner." I ghosted her before ghosted was even a term people use as pussyfoot from 2000. Yeah, that's the thing too. I gotta say, like, there's a lot of weird people out there, all right? There's just a ton of them. And my thing is, if you barely know somebody, why do you want to even chance it? Why do you want to even go through this whole thing? Like, yeah, let's try to meet mom or something. Like you said, like, we just kind of met each other, Now, I think he overreacted a little bit because I'm like, I mean, yeah, just tell her, like, I mean, are we really in a relationship? I mean, we kind of just had sex one time. But I mean, I don't know why the mom thing. I mean, at least have another date on Friday. I mean, that would have been something, but I don't know. I don't like people forcing you to go to do something when you hadn't agreed upon it either. Number 10, I met a guy at a bar who was visiting friends from England and ended up going back to his friend's apartment. We were just starting to fool around when the bedroom door flew open and his friends start flipping out. Turned out they were all studying to be Anglican priests, and the apartment was actually in a house connected to the church, and the priest lived on the first floor. I quickly dressed and tried to leave, but you couldn't open the gate without a fob, so I was forced to walk back in to get them to let me out. Wow. Well, I mean, he was horny. He was horny. So I met a guy at a bar who was visiting friends from England. So he's visiting friends from England, and they ended up going back to his friend's apartment. Okay, so she met a guy at the bar who's visiting friends. So they went back to the friend's apartment. Okay, I got you. I got you. See, he said, "I'm just here visiting friends from England, and we can go back to his apartment." And then, all this stuff happened. Huh. All right, well, there you go. Number 11. Was it Radon or something? I went to this guy's place, but I was a bit tired, and so was he. So he decided to nap first. Then I w was woken up by the police at his door. The dude was getting evicted by his roommates. They gave him time to pack, so he went and peed in the corner of the room. I went home and deleted the app we met on. That is what a fucking asshole. So, like, his friends had went through all the trouble to evict him, and the eviction process is very long. And the dude's getting evicted by his friends. They gave him time to pack, so he went and peed in the corner of the room. So, I mean, like, dude, I mean, you're already getting like free rent and everything else. These guys like took care of you for such a long time, and yet you're like, F them, man. I'm just gonna like go piss inside the room, show them to give me a room for free, them assholes. All right, yeah, whatever. Man, I have just got to say, that is some crazy shit there. That's some crazy, crazy stuff. I don't know why people feel like they're so entitled to certain different things, but they are. They feel like, hey, look, I'm supposed to have this. You're not supposed to let me go. I don't. I have a complete right not to pay. Whatever. And then after them helping this guy out for so long, saying, hey, look, you got to pay, otherwise you got to leave. And they probably gave him suggestions and everything else. And then at the very last minute, he's just like, I'm gonna piss in the corner. Fuck you. All right. Number 12. I met a woman in a bar one night, and we went immediately back to her. Wait. I met a woman at one night. I met a woman in a bar one night, and we immediately went back to her best friend's place. They went to their best friend's place and started hooking up. The following day, as I'm saying goodbye, her best friend asked, did she tell you that her husband is a minister? I'm almost crap myself. Then I said, oh my God, I'm going to hell. That was from Anonymous. The thing is that, how do you know? I guess she was married or something like that. What the hell's that about? I mean, that's her fault. It's on her.
excuse me, coffee. Yeah, I don't know. I think that's a very, very weird story, but you know, it is what it is. Yeah. Number 13, on Halloween, I went home with a guy and I ended up going down on him in his back seat. I woke up with him in my bed the next morning, got up and went to work and ghosted him. About a week later, I went to an event for my parents' company. It turns out that the guy was my parents' coworker's son. Oh, well, I mean, what the hell? Like, you know, y'all guys need to stop going to your parents' events. So that's what I would say. All right, number 14. Oh, and that was by anonymous too. Number 14. The first. This is glitter in my ass. Okay, so these are all just like nickname ones, stuff. But the first and last time I was on a cruise 10 years ago, and got with this guy. The condom got stuck in me, and I started crying, thinking I was going to die, get an infection, or get pregnant. I had to call my mother to ask her how to get it out. Like, well, you think your mom's got a lot of experience getting condoms out of her? And if you do, well, you have a weird mom. I mean, you know. There's not really much you can do. I mean, you can go to the doctor, they can pull it out. But I mean, as far as like sperm getting everywhere, yeah, sperm will get everywhere. It's a guaranteed. I mean, you know, you just, you know, let it flow, you know. But the thing is that, you know, I mean, a lot of that has like spermicide and stuff. So, you know, probably kill the sperm on impact, poor spermies, you know. So, but it is what it is. But yeah, as far as it getting out of there, you know, just it will come out in due course of time. It's not stuck, and or you can reach in there and pull it out, I guess, you know. Try to find it, use speculum. I mean, you know, it's not uncommon for a lady to try to get a speculum to see how her uterus is doing, you know. It's bodily care. All right, number 15. And a gentle lover will help her. Number 15, I was considering sleeping with him and asked him if he had any loot. We went and foraged around his bathroom and came back with Dippity Doo, bright blue hair gel. I got the hell out of there. This is OTKABDL or something like that. Another nickname one. What the hell is hair gel going to do? I mean, like, it's just kind of the opposite, and it's a Dippity Doo. Yeah. But that, yeah, then you get some, you put it in your butt, you get some dippity doo doo on there. You know. All right, well, number 16. I met a hot, muscly Italian Guido guy at the bar and ended up at his house. It was amazing, perfect chemistry. But the next morning, I had horrible cramps, and I gave birth to my IUD on his bed, which he accidentally moved out of place during the penetration. Okay, so yeah, the IUDs are the ones like you stick in you. I think they're just like the little that they basically block your cervix, and I'm assuming that's the one that she's talking about there. This was from Sudden Cabinet. Let me put that on there. Or it's an improvised explosive device. No, I'm joking. It's not an IED. Inner uterine device is a highly effective, long-acting, reversible T-shape contraceptive. So, man, he pulled that thing out of your vag there. I mean, it is inserted through the tube into the uterus, and what? How the hell did he pull that out? Okay. So there. That's the vag I can see this the vagina. I thought that the T comes out on the top of the cervix. I didn't think it goes in and blocks up your fallopian tube entrance. That's weird. That thing is fucking long too. Yeah, I don't know how the hell he got that thing out of there. I mean, that's weird stuff, boy. Yeah, that thing is huge. I mean. So she's had some horrible cramps. That's what she was saying. And I gave birth to IUD on, yeah. Huh. Wow. Sorry about that. Some crazy stuff. Number 17. We had an age gap of 25 years. He said I looked like his mother, and he wanted me to call his name like his mom does when we do it. Nope, not a chance.
My thing is that, yeah, you don't want ever telling you that they look older than you. You want them kind of just kind of consider you're the same age and everything else. Just play that. I mean, yeah, age play may be in your mind, but it's not in their mind. In their mind, they're just like thinking, like, okay, I think we can get along and everything else. Unless they really want somebody that's much younger and they were saying that to begin with. But if they're just, it's a regular relationship and you just stay there, like, ah, well, he's a young guy or younger, what, a woman or whatever, don't mention age unless they want age mentioned. So never, and you don't get that option if you're the younger guy. The young guy, just don't mention age. Just say, hey, look, yeah, it's like you, yeah, I think we're good together, blah, blah. Or the younger girl, whatever. There's no, they don't want to hear the age thing. If they want to hear the age thing, they'll bring it up. The older person's always wanting to bring up age thing. And if they think that's cool, well, then great. Go to town. So you guys just don't mention age. Just say, hey, look, yeah, it's like you, yeah, I think we're good together, blah, blah. Or the younger girl, whatever. There's no, they don't want to hear the age thing. If they want to hear the age thing, they'll bring it up. The older person's always wanting to.

invited friends over for a party. I shut that crap down so fast and kicked them all out. Never saw that woman again. This was, You're So Dead event, you know, anyways, some weird name. Yes, I definitely would not agree to that. I mean, so you had to go to work the next day, right? This was what you had to do. Yeah, you had to go to work. What the hell, man? I mean, like, you know, taking full advantage of the situation. I mean, you know, maybe she thought you were giving her a key to, like, live with them. And she's like, all right, now it's party time, you know. And the thing is, in my head, I'm thinking, like, maybe she brought some other girls over because friends. But she could have brought anybody over, and she just didn't give a shit. I don't want some other dudes there that don't really dudes. Let's plow the chick. I hooked up with a great guy recently who was a little younger than me. He hogged my bed and started talking about his cryptocurrency. Cryptocurrency is, like, one of the most boringest things you can talk about. Let me just say, that's just me. It's me, my opinion. It's like talking in bed about your fantasy baseball team or something like that. I mean, nobody wants to hear it, you know? Like, even, you know, like, I remember that, bring that up, because, like, it was, like, on the guys that made fantasy baseball leagues, basically, before they were, the rotisserie stuff, that the guy said, you know, one of the most exciting thing can be your baseball, your fantasy league. But one of the most boringest thing you can ever tell anybody is about your fantasy league. And I would say that and your cryptocurrency. The moment he woke up, so he started talking about his cryptocurrency the moment he woke up. We saw a Cybertruck while I was taking him back to his car, and I made fun of it. He was like, oh, man, I think they're pretty cool. That was nightmarish enough. Sad soul. I appreciate you for saying that, because they are pretty stupid looking. And she made fun of the Cybertruck. It's like, let me tell you this, and I don't know what your opinions on Cybertrucks are, but let me express this. I give a five-year-old and say, draw me a truck. They draw a Cybertruck. You know, not because that they like Cybertrucks. It's because they can't draw. All right? So, oh, and at that time for the police to come and get us. No, it's a fire truck. You probably can hear the fire truck. Anyway, I got to say, the Cybertrucks, yeah, they're some of the stupidest fucking trucks. It goes back to, like, why people don't need trucks. I mean, there's too many trucks for the use of trucks, and people that own them are a very small percentage. I mean, the people that actually use trucks, a brand new truck, not a used truck. A used truck, sometimes people buy them, they use the hell out of them and whatever, because they're working construction or whatever. But about 5% of new trucks are sold to people, maybe even less than that, that actually use them like a truck. I mean, there's probably tons of people that have never put anything in the bed of their truck, and they've owned a truck for years. Those people don't need trucks. They just don't. And Cybertruck just reminds you of why people want something that they don't need, because it's completely useless. It does nothing. You can't put a bed in the bed. You can't do anything. You can't. It's basically useless. Have you ever seen anybody driving around in a Cybertruck because they had moved all their crap from their house? They got the truck loaded up. No, it's too hard to put anything in the damn thing. It's really a car. It's a big car. All right. Yeah, I would have not wanted to see the guy after, you know, the Cybertruck comment either, that he was in favor of them. Anyway, 20. The night was fun, but the morning after wasn't. I was in her apartment, but she was asleep, so I decided to just sneak out. It was a big building that didn't really have any signs, so I got lost trying to find the exit. I ended up in the basement parking lot. The door behind me shut, and I couldn't get back in without a key card. The shutters to the car exit were closed as well, so I couldn't get out that way. I was hot, thirsty, and hungry. I really thought I was trapped. I almost had a panic attack. Luckily, I found the fire exit door hidden around the corner shortly after, but it really shook me. This is Slitherfang, 98. This is, okay, so, I was in her apartment, she was asleep, so I decided to sneak out. Okay, so, yeah, you couldn't really even tell her. I just got lost trying to find the exit. Well, there's got to be some kind of exit anyway. And, I mean, hopefully you weren't parked in the garage that had the gate and everything. But anyway, yeah, you know, you'll find your way out. You find your way out.

0: Number 21, he took off his cowboy boots and had no socks under then proceeded to pet wait under then proceeded to pet his cat with his sweaty, smelly feet. He then told me to pet her. No thanks, buddy. The funny thing is that how do you not wear socks with cowboy boots on? I mean, you got to wear socks. I mean, you know, even if I wear socks, they're not as long as I don't wear cowboy boots often, but I mean, I have some. Usually I use it for, they're oil resistant, everything else. You know, they're just non-slip, but, you know, for working stuff. I don't get that at all, man. Yeah, you know, even if you got like, you know, you have socks longer than your boots, because otherwise you feel the top of your boots rubbing up against your leg. That's the way it works. Number 22, I met this, and it's not, I guess it's just annoying, let's put it that way. Number 22, I met this bartender on vacation. He asked me to meet him at a hotel the next night. He had a whole shaving kit and asked if he could completely shave me down there. The worst part is I said yes. Strangest foreplay ever. Yeah, that's weird. You know, you just met somebody and then they want to do something weird like that. I mean, you know, no thanks. That's just dumb. It's dumb. Mm-mm-mm. All right, we already hit midnight in the East Coast, so it is 11:08 here on Central Standard Time. We're going to continue on for a bit, about next 20-some minutes like that. All right, number 22. Actually, that was number 22. It was by Anonymous. Number 23, I hooked up with a woman in a bar, and we made out on the dance floor and in the car. Okay, you trying to make a rhyme there? She took me home, but her mother was there. It was in a one-bedroom apartment far from there. It's all these, you know, rhymes. One-bedroom apartment. So her mother was there, but it's in a one-bedroom apartment. Her mom was in the bedroom, and we sat on the sofa bed. Her mom came out in her nightgown and reminded her that she still hadn't paid for her birth control prescription. She told me I reminded her of the sports guy on local newscast and asked me if I had an older brother. She asked me if I was squeamish about her being in the next room while I had sex with her daughter. I suddenly remembered I had to get home to feed the cats and get the fuck out of there. Okay, this is, I would have just still had sex with her. I'd been like, yeah, I mean, it probably would have been my favorite moment, but I would have been like, hey, look, I'm horny, so, you know, this thing's going to get done. I would have, you know, asked her, say, hey, look, do you mind if your mom, like, joins us? Because, you know, she seems kind of lonely in there. And plus, a bed is always better than a sofa. I don't know. Hopefully the mom looked good. But at least, like, you know, plow the daughter, yeah. Number 24, my friend went home with a guy late at night. They went into his bedroom, but never turned on the lights, okay? When he woke up the next morning, light from outside was streaming in, and he discovered the room was absolutely covered with My Little Pony stuff. Wait, okay. My friend went home with a guy late at night. Okay, so the guy was really into My Little Pony. Over 30 stuffed animals, posters, toys, even the sheets. He was completely surrounded by them. He left pretty soon after waking up, and never called the pony guy again. I wonder if he was hung like a pony. No, anyway. The big thing is, I gotta say, that's funny on the Family Guy one. So we saw the pony's penis, and like even Stewie's like, yeah, we gotta see the pony's penis. And it was amazing. And he said the same thing as his mom. The thing is, I get, okay, whatever. Whatever floats your boat. If you like a lot of My Little Pony stuff, that's great. I'm so happy for you. And I get it. Like, you could have all the My Little Pony stuff in the world in your little bedroom. All right, I got you. My question is that, how did you get the My Little Pony sheets? I mean, you know, like, I get it. Maybe you have a set of My Little Pony sheets because you're that into My Little Pony. But my thing goes back down to it is that, I mean, I change sheets often. And so you would have to have, like, 40 different My Little Pony sheets, you know, just to keep it up. You know, otherwise you're going to have My Little Pony sheets on one day, a couple of days, and then eventually you pull the covers, and then, you know, the sheets and everything else, you wash them, and then now you don't have My Little Pony for at least a week. I mean, unless you want to wear those motherfuckers out. You know, you got to have like about, I mean, maybe he had 30 of them. I don't know. That's from Moon Searcher. I don't know. That's very interesting. Number 25, as we got going in the act, I felt a funny feeling in my belly, and then I proceeded to shart on the bed. I grabbed my clothes and ran like hell out the door. I never contacted him again. Wow. I mean, yeah, I think you should have stayed around. I mean, like, you know, you kind of owe him a favor. I actually had one girl one time, like, she said, I have said this story before. She said that her hymen bled and it would bleed often and she would bleed, you know, just by banging. And, but she had already had like two kids or something like that, you know, and I was nailing her and then she got blood all on my bed and she actually paid for my dry cleaning, like, you know, take the, because I got on the comforter and she paid for the clean the comforter. Which I was like, it don't matter. And then she's, no, it's fine. I want to. And so, okay, well, here's the bill. Okay. She was nice. I never got to see her again. Yeah. All right, whatever. It is what it is. I remember going over her house, like, we're kids. I don't remember. It's kind of a weird story. All right. It was weird because that was during the time that I nailed her. She was half Indian and half white. And then right after that, I was trying to bang another chick, and she was half Pakistani and half white. And weird, I mean, there's a Pakistani Indian connection there. And the funny part about that one, other one, was that, you know, we got all set, and I was like going to do the right thing, and I was going to go get some condoms and come back. And she said, "You know, we're not going to have sex, right?" I'm like, "Dude, I should have just banged you and then not had to worry about that." Because, like, I mean, I think we were in the mood, and then that was just your get out of being in the mood, you know, whatever. Completely naked, so I, you know, that's the thing. It's just it. You sometimes you can't let the mood die, you know, because then say she said there was no way, you know. So that's you, I mean, you gotta really have those. You gotta bring those condoms in like action. So you can't just go hunting them down in your bedroom, not in your bathroom, right next to your bedroom. All right, number 26. I asked him to get some lube, and he rummaged around the bathroom and came back with nail polish remover. I laughed so hard, I nearly threw up and told him to go home. Well, did he not know what lube was or something? I mean, because it's your bathroom. I mean, maybe he didn't know where to find it. I don't know. I'd say, hey, look, where the hell do you keep your lube, bitch? And I'd tell that guy, I'd call him a bitch. Yeah. And I'd call the woman and say, hey, where do you keep your lube, asshole? All right. Anyway. 27, I was picked up at a bar in Germany by a hot blonde German woman. I went home with her and my buddy went home with her friend. They dropped us off at my woman's place. After an exhausting night of doing everything we could think of, I left her bedroom to take a shower. And lining her hallway were pictures of her American husband and three kids. Oops. Wow. Well, I mean, I don't. It's awesome. Icy latte is running the road. My thing goes back down to it's like, I don't really like, you know, having sex with somebody that's married or anything else like that, but I'm not against it. I mean, I kind of figure that, you know, I don't have any obligations or concerns towards your significant other. They have a concern. I mean, it's almost the same as just having sex with somebody that doesn't have anybody else. I mean, what if they had a boyfriend? What if they don't have a boyfriend? What if they're separated? I mean, when do you draw the line? And I don't draw that line. I'm like, it's their line to cross. So, anyway, that's just me. That's what I do. Number 28. I went back to my hotel room with a woman I had just met at the bar. We were having sex, and she told me she wanted to have my baby. I pretended to finish and went to sleep. Anonymous. Maybe it was just something sexual. Just blow your load in or whatever. I mean, you know, come on. I mean, you got to be a little risky. You got to be a risk taker. You know, you got to go out there and take some risk. Yeah, take some risk. Blow your load. And for all you kids out there that want a sex, you know, I don't know. I'm almost dropping something. You want like a sex ed class here? Blow your load in as many chicks as you can. It's fun. And they'll like it. All right. Anyway. Number 29. That was anonymous. This is another anonymous one. I was introduced. That anonymous guy, man, he's writing a lot tonight. I was introduced to a nice lady by some friends. We had a nice evening out. I ended up staying at her nice place for the night. He should have added nice to that one, too. I was woken up by her son, who I wasn't aware existed, and he proceeded to ask if I was his new daddy. I left as fast as I could.
1: Oh, man.
0: Mm-mm-mm. I remember Biff, because remember I said Biff had a very, very prolific sex life, and I wish he was here. He could talk about it, but one of the things was that he had sex with one woman that had, like, this girl, this like, little girl, like, I don't know, maybe she's like 8 or 9 or whatever the hell, or 7. And he said he was in her bed, like, the bed of the mother, and wakes up, and this little girl has got this, like, butcher knife, and, like, just over him, and just, like, smiling. And he's like, what in the hell? And, like, he didn't get stabbed or anything, but needless to say, he thought that little girl had the devil in her. So he never came back. He was done with that one. I mean, and I rightfully so would be done with that too. I mean, especially you're naked after banging the mom. You wake up and then the daughter shows up, comes in the room, has got its butcher knife and smiling at you with some demonic smile. Like, ah, ha, ha, I got you now. I'm going to raise your soul as mine. I don't know. Anyway, all right, let's go on. That's creepy. This creepy voice scared me. Okay. Number 30. I was in college and met a woman while I was studying in a coffee shop. It was the middle of a day on a weekday. We talked a bit, and she invited me to follow her to her place. I had never done anything like this before, but she was so cute, so I agreed. I followed her to her McMansion, and when we got inside, she immediately started things. Just as it was time to get to it, she begged me not to wear protection or pull out. I just said no, and she stopped it. As I was leaving, her wife walked out and told me that they just needed my sperm. Oh, wow. Well, you should. Exactly. This one, she just wanted you, like, to give her a kid, and she was. Let me tell you this. There's two things. All right, look, you just said McMansion. What do you care you're going to get her knocked up? I mean, if anything, you probably don't have that much money, so you can get child support from her. I mean, really, like, I don't understand. It's like, is her wife just basically says, hey, look, we just need sperm. Just, you know, just help them out. You know, help out a friend. You know, it's what we got to do. You know, we're in a society where we should be helping people. I'd have blown my load. I'm like, yeah, look, yeah, man. You know, here you go. What was the story? She said that she begged me not to wear protection or pull out. I just said, no. Well, I mean, just once you bang her and then pull out if you're really worried about it and just lie. You know, I mean, because it's not illegal to pull out. Like, she can't say, hey, he told me he's going to pull out. It can be complicated if she said don't. And come inside you, and you do, you know, that can get complicated, but back in the 90s, it wasn't complicated. That's why I like the 90s, and you just, you know, whatever, hey, Wang could blow its load inside of you. Like, anyway, good times in the 90s. Hey, he needs to give me her number, and I'll go help her and her friend out, because this is a couple in need. Number 31, I met a woman at a co-worker's party. She lived a few doors down from them. Okay, you met a woman in a co-worker's party. She lived a few down, you know, and asked me to walk her home. All right. She invited me in. Her big house was totally empty of furniture. Okay, so wait a minute. She lived a few doors down from them. It was a co-worker's party and asked me to walk her home. She invited me to her big house. It was totally empty of furniture, which I thought was weird and I should have left, but I went with it. We were in mid-coitus when a 2 or 3-year-old kid walked in with a fully smelly diaper, found out from a coworker that she was in the middle of a terrible divorce, and that she must have left the kid home alone for the hour or so she was at the party. Was she still going to go check on her kid when she's there? I mean, you know, she's like, hey, look, I got to check on my kid. You know, I got a kid, you know, whatever. You still want to bang or not? And the guy's going to want to still bang. So I check on my kid. We go have sex, whatever. You know, what's your problem?
1: You said it. I mean, if you have sex with somebody the very first time, you have to think that maybe this is going to be a one-night stand.
0: I mean, you know, it's not like she's like, oh, I thought we were in a dramatic relationship. How could you leave me because you found out that I had a child?
1: Well, he'll leave you after he has the sex, and he'll be like, well, you know, she's got a kid. I'm not really interested. Whatever. Or maybe he is interested. Maybe he wants to raise a 2 or 3 year old kid because he knows that he's getting it on the groundwork. I don't know. You know, but you know, just be open and honest, people. Number 32. I was about 35 on a business trip in New York. One night after my conference, I went to a local bar, and it was pretty empty, so I sat at the bar. Not long after that, this really attractive 65-ish-year-old woman sits at the other end of the bar. She bought me a drink, so I returned the favor and sat by her and bought her one. Okay, so he's 35, she's 65, 30 years age difference. I would still plow her. All right, me, I definitely would. I'd plow anything. After a few drinks and conversation, she asked if I'd ever done a sportsman's double. Okay, I don't even know what that is, and I've been around for a while. I told her no, and she explained it was a mother-daughter threesome. All right. I was intrigued and buzzed. I figured she was hot, and her daughter was probably, too. I would definitely, yeah. So I took her up on her offer. We got back to her place and told me to wait in the living room. She walked down the hall and knocked on a bedroom door, opened it, and yelled, Mom, I got one. That actually sounds like a joke, man. Okay, let me tell you this. She's 65. Her mom's probably 85, 90. I'd do it. I'd definitely go through with it. I would. Because, you know, the thing is, I mean, how many times are you going to have a sportsman's double? I think it goes back down. It's like, well, you know, the thing is, this guy here, he's got to remember, this is, I mean, and if, say he's 35. Okay, 35, 70, so 105. Maybe the woman's 105 years old. This is the only chance in his life he'll ever have to bang somebody three times his age. You know, and then he gets to bang the daughter at the same time. Win-win. Pretty funny. That one actually sounds like a joke, but... yeah. You know, wrecked him. I nearly killed him. Number 33, this is all anonymous. There are a lot of anonymous ones here. Back in 1994, on a second date, after I was fooling around a little bit, I declined going further, citing my period. The next thing I knew, he turned in his seat away from me and was feet on the ground. Then he pulled his jacket kind of up around, hunched over position. First, I had zero clue what was going on. Is he cold? Going to puke? Next thing, he is bobbing his head in his lap. The freaking dude was going down on himself. What? I mean, did he have some ribs removed? That was in that movie, Sour Grapes. The guy had some ribs missing and stuff so he could blow himself. That's pretty crazy, unless he had a big wang. I mean, you know, then either way, I want to know. Number 34, another anonymous one. I hooked up with a guy on campus when I was 19 and in college. We had spent a couple of evenings hanging out before he came up to my dorm room. There we ended up hooking up after watching a movie. After we finished, the man cried, literally bawling his eyes out. I couldn't believe it, so I told him to get up and move on. So I hooked up with a guy on campus. I was 19 in college. Spent a couple of evenings hanging out, came to my dorm room. There we ended up hooking up. I don't understand what he cried for. I'm trying to, what's like his first time? He's like, oh my God, now my wife's going to get mad at me. He's like, you're married? He's like, no, but I want to be. God. Well, how do you not know this is your wife? Maybe, you know, you had sex with her the first time, and there you go. You could start a lovely relationship. Number 35, I was maybe 21, and my friends wanted to have a fun girls' night out. So we went to this bar. I saw this man who was maybe 30-ish years old. Okay, that's a weird way of saying it. And he made contact with me. I walked up to him in my sort of drunk state and started to flirt. Flash forward, we were in the bathroom hooking up when his wife walks in looking for him. They had gone to the bar there for their 5-year anniversary. Excuse me, a cop there. Okay. I get it. Yes. When are you going to have a chance to bang some 21-year-old that's horny for you? You know, at all. But you already know your wife is coming there. So I guess he thought, well, man, I could just like go do this really quick and then be back. But you're going to the same bar. I mean, what are you going to do? Like, oh, all right, well, it was nice meeting you. We'll see each other again. And she's got to go back with her friends. And she's going to tell her friends, hey, I was blank. Really, at that point, you're supposed to hang out with her and her friends because y'all just had sex in the bathroom, so you have something going. You're not going to just basically say, all right, I'll see you later. I'm just going to go back to my seat in the bar, and there's this nice lady going to see me in a second, and you go do your thing. Dumbass. All right. Well, at least he got late. Number 36, I met someone on a dating app. It's always bad to, like, get caught or have some – this is me. This is not the story. It's always bad to get caught or have some problems or get caught not doing anything. Example, like you're trying to do something, but you don't get anywhere and you didn't do anything. And you're like, well, I wanted to, but I didn't get to do anything. And you get caught for that. This guy, at least he got laid. So, you know, he got something out of it. I mean, if you're going to get caught for something, might as well get caught for something you got laid doing. You know, I mean, instead of just, oh, you're looking for chicks online. Like, yes, I was, unfortunately, but I didn't get to meet anybody. He's like, you're such a liar. And he's like, damn it, I didn't get to meet anybody. The consequences are the same. All right, number 36. I met someone on a dating app, and after we finished hooking up, she asked me if I needed to poop. Okay. I told her I didn't and asked her why she said that. And she said it was because she really wanted to wipe my butt. I couldn't have gotten out of there any faster. Okay, wow. That's that. 37. That was anonymous too. Anonymous one, this one too. And I may go through all these. We got a little bit of time. I had a friend who went to a bar and met a woman. They were both drunk and ended up in bed together at her home. Okay. And after hooking up, she passed out and he needed to use the restroom number two. He didn't know where the bathroom was, and being extremely drunk, he found the kitchen trash can, did his business, wiped his ass with the dish towel, and got dressed and left. Wow. So you had your friend did this. They built trunk, they ended up in bed and everything else like that. He didn't know where the restroom was. Well, my thing goes back down to it, it's like really this story should have been written from her perspective because he said, man, I had sex with a guy and he took a shit in my trash and then wiped his ass with a dish towel. It's horrible. Number 38. I met this woman at a bar. Another anonymous one. There's a lot of anonymous ones on here. There's more anonymous ones too. I met this woman at a bar and went home with her. We got busy and I found myself behind her doing it doggy style. She then ripped the biggest fart ever. The stench immediately hit me in the throat. I laughed so hard. I got dressed and left totally gross. My thing goes back down to it. It's like, look, you at that point, you know, if you're gonna laugh about it, especially, you might as well just keep doing her, you know, at that time. I mean, I don't know about maybe you don't want to do it again, but people are gonna fart. Number 39. I was incredibly drunk, of course. Right in the middle of it, he kisses me, and I begin puking in his mouth. I finish losing my drink over the side of his mom's bed. That's not all. I was so polite, I rolled back over and asked if he wanted to finish. Well, it's nice of you. And the funny thing is, why is he in his mom's bed? Dude, I'm telling you, that guy, if he's in his mom's bed banging a chick, he didn't clean that place up good enough for his mom. So his mom probably found out pretty quickly after that. Number 40. I once went to a guy's place, and his choice of background ambiance was an Epcot Hoarders. I tried my best not to get distracted or disgusted by what was shown on TV, including multiple dead cats in a freezer while we were doing stuff. About halfway through, I noticed small blood stains on the sheet. He apologized and explained they were from the guy he had over the night before. Back acne, and I couldn't get that out of there as fast as, oh my Lord. Yeah, you got this guy doing some other dude, you know, and then, yeah, I got it. Anyway. Number 41. I was going down on a guy who had just graduated from the Naval Academy. Probably he had a lot of semen. I'm just, anyway, and was quite drunk from celebrating. After what felt like an eternity, he finished, and I sneezed at the same time. All of it combined came out of my nose onto his groin. Wow. Another anonymous one, number 42. One time, this guy and I went to a hotel room to hook up. After we did, he started crying about how he missed his best friend. And the dude she's dating is a major red flag and not right for her.
0: Okay, so you meant, yeah, okay. And not right for her. This is kind of convoluted. One time, this guy and I went to a hotel room, so there's a guy. After we did, he started crying about how he missed his best friend. And the dude she's dating is a major red flag. It's kind of like the gender is messed up. I don't know, like, but the gender side of gender is messed up, are not right for her. So his best, wait, he started crying about his best friend and the dude she's dating. Okay. Okay, so his best friend is a chick. And this other woman's like, why do I want to hear about, yeah, okay, I got you. Yeah, no woman wants to hear about you talking about some other woman, especially after you banged her, or before, or during, anytime. Number 43, at a beach party, I met a dark, beautiful, very drunk woman, and we hit it off just great. She remarked that there are no real men there. Let's go back to her place. On the car ride, she was going down on me. When we got to her place, she opened the front door, and there was a guy sleeping on the couch. It was her 17-year-old son. She wakes him up and he goes to his room. I noped out of there so fast. What's she supposed to do? Like, I mean, she's taking care of her kid. You know, I mean, he's 17. I mean, I get it. Like, that's like almost time to move out. But I mean, he's still probably in school. And she's like, hey, look, my boy's asleep. I'm just waking him up. Tell him to go home. I mean, if he was 6 years old, she'd. And the best thing is, at 17, there's a reason why he was left alone because he's old enough to take care of himself. So I don't blame her. I blame him. Number 44, I went out with a friend, her husband, and a bunch of his friends. I ended up taking one of the guys home with me, and a few of the people in our group got into a fight, and a bike cop pepper sprayed them. I didn't realize the guy I had brought home had got mildly pepper sprayed on his face, which he also touched his hands. He wasn't involved in the fight, but they were trying to pull people from the group out of the tussle. Needless to say, I ended up sitting in my bathtub. Like, I ended up sitting him in my bathtub in cold water, and after I dropped him off back on the base, the next morning, whoa. He was involved in the fight. Okay, I get that. Needless to say, I ended up sitting him in my bathtub in cold water, and after I dropped him off back on the base the next morning, we never spoke again. Okay. There's a lot of things in this. So was he in the military or something? This isn't the base. And then, but the thing is, I think she meant to say I ended up sitting in my bathtub in cold water because I think what had happened was he got mildly sprayed on his face, which also touched his hands. He wasn't in a fight, but needed to pull people out of the group. I think it's his hands touched her badge or something, and then she had to sit in the cold water. Anyway, that's a convoluted story. All right, number 45. I met this guy on OkCupid, and we got together. Dinner conversation is great, and I took him back to my place. The sex was fantastic. Afterwards, he stretched out sleepily and said, oh, wow, I'm suddenly so tired, and cracked an eyelid to gauge my reaction. I was like, absolutely not. I'm driving you to the train station. And we can chat tomorrow if you want. Well, he called the next day and asked if I wanted to be referred to as his girlfriend, partner, or something else. I said, oh, let's pump the brakes. I had a great time, but maybe another day first before we talk about anything like that. He agreed, and we all proceeded to have a perfectly normal conversation. Then he called back a few hours later, hysterically sobbing and screaming that he knew he would be too much for me. And I can't handle him, and I'm going to leave him. At this point, I sufficiently freaked out and pulled the plug. I thought that was the end of it, but guess what? He called again 6 months later, as if nothing had ever happened, and told me he's moving to Queens and maybe we should try again, as if the distance of him being in Brooklyn was the problem. Yeah, that's weird. Yeah, that's anonymous. I mean, guy, he should have just let it be, you know. I mean, and if he's gonna say something, hey, what are you, like, girlfriend, boyfriend, what are we, you know, you should wait till, you know, you go out again, not on the phone. If you don't break up with the phone, you don't declare relationships on the phone. Number 46, I had a crush on a guy forever, and he finally asked me out. He picked me up, and we eventually ended up back at his house, actually his parents' house, because he was still lived there with them. One thing led to another, and we hooked up immediately. After we finished,
1: His parents came home. He hid in the closet, and once he realized he couldn't sneak me out through the house, he made me climb out his window, scale a fence, and meet him down the street. The ride home was silent. I never called or him or answered his calls again. Oh, did I mention we were 17, and this was my first time having sex? Anonymous. Okay, you had a crush on this guy forever. Ended up back at his house. Actually, his parents are... Okay, one thing led to another. We hooked up. Yeah, I don't know. I mean, it's hard because he's 17. This is like, go back to that story that I had, like, when my grandparents, they lived by the middle school, and there was a parking lot between them and the middle school in their backyard. And backyard, parking lot, middle school. Parking lot's for the middle school, not for their backyard. And there would be people that would go out there and have sex in their cars. This was back in the 80s when I was a kid, and not so much in the 90s, but they would do it in the 80s. Sometimes there'd be like two cars out there and people having sex. And so, like, the thing was to not get caught, you know? I mean, and but if you take kid people back to your house, there's a good chance you're getting caught. Man, I gotta say, he's the guy. His parents came home, he hid me in his closet. So he realized he couldn't sneak me out. I mean, were y'all done having sex? That's my question, too. One thing led to another. Have y'all ever done having sex? I mean, I just say you had like a chick over. I mean, don't act like you had sex. If you were mid-coitus, then yeah, and you got your clothes on, and you got your just trying to put your pajamas on so your parents think you're, you know, a normal state. That's gonna be a little harder because she's probably trying to put all her clothes on. But if y'all are done having sex and, you know, y'all already had your clothes on, then just say, oh, I just brought this chick over. That your parents are not, you know, you're 17. They're gonna hope you had. I mean, like your dad's gonna hope you had sex with her anyway. Man, but anyway, your mom's probably like, no, they just, you know, are talking. 47, bartending and hit it off with one of the most attractive men I've ever met in my life. He lived half a block away. My best friend was a very protective man and made 100% sure I wanted to go home with him. I did, and it was phenomenal. The next morning, he took me home. While I wasn't paying attention, he stole my phone and jewelry. He then racked up $400 on international calls. Turns out it wasn't even his apartment. He was a hired house sitter from New York. Still almost worth it. Wow, I mean, he must have pretty good sex. Bartending and hit it off with one of the most attractive men I've ever seen in my life. That's the funny thing about it. Like, you know, like, see, this guy could steal her fucking phone or jewelry, make $400 international calls, and just be a scumbag. And then this chick's like, he was so hot. Yes, it was almost worth it. Like, basically, she's saying, I would have paid him to bang me. It is funny how, like, very attractive people can get away with a lot of things. But in reality, people are people are people. So, like, I mean, they're either intelligent on their own right or stupid on their own right. Or they're, like, somewhere in the middle or something else. We can judge so much by attractiveness and, like, way person looks on the outside, and we're just so smitten with that or just so taken away by it that we really forget that this could be the dumbest motherfucker in the world or a rocket scientist. But it's just the looks, you know. I don't know. I look more for the body than the face. I mean, I think women look more towards the face. Some of a woman's got a good body, then it's like that. You know, that does a lot more for me than their face. I mean, the face, I'm kind of like, yeah, you know. I mean, I do like a good face, but, I mean, it's not the end of the world. I mean, like, I give you this. A very attractive face can make up for a bad body, but in the back of your head, you're going to remember the body. That's what guys are, remember the body. But not so much attractive face, but amazing body is going to be somebody you don't, you know what I'm saying? That's what I'm trying to say. So, like, if somebody's, you know, like, man, they're kind of pugly, but, you know, everywhere else, but their face is hot, you know, that's the way it is. But if they're got kind of, yeah, you know, their face is not that bad, but they got an amazing body, then during sex, especially, the sex is about the body, not about the face. You look at the face during the day, you look at the body during the sex. That's the way it is. That's some words of advice. Number 48, the last one was anonymous. This is Cooper Gold or something. I'm going to almost finish here. I got only a few more left. 53 were our last one, but we're going to have a good night here. We're going to let you go in a bit. This was a Grindr hookup. He brought around nettles, the plant, and asked me to sting him on his penis. Okay. I don't know what Nettle's plan is, but okay. But he wanted to get stung on his wings. There you go. Start out slow. Have I said that? Start out slow. Number 49. I had one night stand with a reasonably famous Estonian pop star. After sex, she ate so much sushi, that she threw up in her bed with me in it. Huh. Well, I mean, don't eat too much. I mean, I don't know. Not a big fan of sushi. Number 50. I went home with a guy who didn't tell me he lived with his grandma. Twice I went to for a pee in the night naked, and the second time I realized she was sitting in the living room. She asked me very gently to stop leaving the bathroom door open afterwards because the dogs kept getting in there. Oh, well, she, hey, you gotta calm down. I mean, but I mean, anytime you gotta go to another room, like, so if you know you're the only people in the place, then yeah. I mean, said like I didn't know the grandma was there or whatever the hell. But you gotta go to another room, you maybe cover up a bit, I mean, if it's not in the same room, it's not connecting, cover up a bit. Number 51. There was this guy who asked me to bite his shaft hamburger style. Disturbing. What is hamburger style? Like grab it, like, just like a with two hands? And bite the shaft? Jeez, how tight are you supposed to bite it? The last story is Neil Weeman, and this story is Artist CC Captain or whatever these all nickname ones. Number 52, well, the Neil one wasn't. In college, I went home with a guy I met in a bar. I got up in the middle of the night to go to the bathroom. I found my way back to bed and went to sleep. Morning came, and I rolled over to look at the guy, only to see someone totally different. I had gone to the wrong room. The person I wait. Okay. In college, I went home with a guy. You see, what does the guy say? I met in a bar. I got up in the middle of the night to go pee or go to the bathroom. I found my way back to the bed and went to sleep. Morning came, I rolled over to look at a guy, and only someone else totally different. Okay. I had to gone to the wrong room. The person I was in bed with had earplugs and was wearing a sleep mask. He was also in PJs. While I was still nude, I tried to roll over and sneak out, but he woke up. I was just standing there fully naked with him staring at me in confusion. We have now been married for almost 10 years and have two amazing kids. It was the guy that she went into bed with or the guy that she was having sex with? I mean, or he, or is, I don't know. I mean, like, didn't clarify that, but it sounds like it was the guy that was in the pajamas. So he's like, hey, look, since you have sex with a lot of people, why don't you have sex with me? And finally, this is the last one, number 53. When I was, this is by anonymous too. When I was in the professional major, by, wait. And when I was in the professional baseball minor league, well, anytime you get paid $1, I always said you're professional. So, whatever sport you're at. Baseball minor league. Okay. Traveling to any town, I met a, or traveling to any town. Okay. I met a pretty lady outside a motel. Okay, I guess they're just being generic about stuff. But she met a pretty lady outside in a motel hallway who invited me to her room. She had a horse saddle on the bed, which she wanted to have sex on. How are you gonna have sex on the horse saddle? I mean, we had a great time. Early next morning, there was a loud commotion in the hallway. It was the police and the FBI arresting the pretty lady as a multi-state bank robber. Wow. All right. Well, I mean, I don't understand the how to have sex on a horse saddle thing, but I mean, hey, she's a hot lady, and you're adding the professional baseball minor league guy, it doesn't really add as much. The thing is, baseball minor leagues used to only just be the minor leagues, and there was independent leagues outside, but now the independent league's been so much co-opted by Major League Baseball, so it makes a different relationship. But that has nothing to do with having sex with somebody from the FBI. So I'm going to end it right there. Not with the FBI, but wanted by the FBI. Sorry. All right, guys. I really do appreciate you joining in. Unexplained Love on Unexplained Radio Network, unexplainedradio.com. The wild card line is now closed, guys. So if you haven't got a chance to call in, you ain't going to get a chance to call in. I do appreciate everybody else who joined us in the chat room. I had quite a bit of different people in chat rooms. Health, spirit, divine, earthling. These are all the generic names. Blissful character, helpful fan, blissful character, divine, earthling. Okay, and those are the other guys too. Appreciate y'all. I do thank you joining us tonight. in the chat. You know, like I said, you guys, you listen online. I can see you out there, you know, but you can always go to unexplainedradio.com and be able to chat with other individuals. But I do thank you again for joining us either on the chat room, listen online, whichever way you listen, whichever source brings you to us. I do appreciate you as always. And with that, we're going to have to say goodnight. I do thank you. Again, it's been Unexplained Love on the Unexplained Radio Network, unexplainedradio.com. And if you're going to have sex with somebody for a one-night stand, make sure that their grandma doesn't live with them. Or they're not wanted by the FBI. We'll see you guys later.

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Welcome. It's like, wow. Doesn't seem like just a week we talked, but it was. And I promised you a story, one last story about Maine haunted hotels. And the question I have for you is, can bottled water be called non-alcoholic with a bit of spirits? Well, maybe so after you hear this story. Now, originally established in 1793, when Jabez Ricker purchased 200 acres from a Shaker colony and built the Wentworth Ricker Inn, Poland Springs Resort, which it later became, well, became haunted. And not just haunted, really haunted. And it became haunted by the founder of Poland Spring, Hiram Ricker, who made the healing waters famous worldwide through his Poland Springs Water Company before his death created one of Maine's most concentrated supernatural hotspots, where the entrepreneurial spirit's attachment to his life goals, well, it transcended this plane to create ongoing paranormal experiences throughout the resort's many historical buildings. Now, the resort's primary ghost, of course, it has to be the founder, right? Hiram Ricker himself, whose apparition wanders the Presidential Inn, which was built in 1912, while his disembodied voice echoes from vacant rooms and his footsteps resonate through empty lobbies during early morning hours. This seems to reflect an internal dedication to the Healing Springs business that transformed a simple inn into an internationally recognized destination. Now, the property's paranormal experiences widespread ghostly phenomena, including mysterious object disappearances and reappearances in strange locations, mischievous tricks played on workers, including moving toilet bowl cleaner to opposite sides of cleaned rooms, and direct physical encounters where guests report invisible presence sitting on the bed edges and standing at bedsides during their overnight stays at the Hiram Ricker Cottage. Now, sort of sounds good if you like ghosts, right? The resort harbors additional supernatural residents, including the Lady in White, who appears along Route 26 as a ghost hitchhiker, either as a bride killed on her wedding day or a prom-dressed girl who died tragically, their spirits joining the Healing Springs legacy that dates back to the Abenaki medicine man, Maliakit, who used the waters for supernatural healing purposes before European settlement brought new forms of death and spiritual attachment. So, what do you think about that story? Is that the oddest thing you ever heard? So the next time you pick up a bottle of Poland Springs, well, you can just shiver and maybe make a new destination for one of your vacations. Now we're going into Alabama this week. Now, the Sloss Furnaces in Birmingham is a very interesting place. In the years following the Civil War, the furnaces became the mecca of pig iron needed for thousands of steel products around the country. Industrial boom, coupled with the city's seemingly overnight transformation into a metropolis, came at a cost. In the early 1900s, James Wormwood, known as Slab, the foreman of the graveyard shift between sunset and sunrise at the furnaces, led a group of over 100 workers who lived in cramped housing on the furnace site, forcing them to take dangerous risks to speed up production. During his reign, 47 workers lost their lives and numerous others lost their ability to work due to horrific accidents, including an explosion that left six of them blind. The rumor is that workers, fed up with their daunting and dangerous nights,
Fed slagged himself into the furnace in October of 1906. After his disappearance, workers continuously complained of an unnatural presence at the worksite and dangerous nights. Fed slagged himself into the furnace in October of 1906. After his disappearance, workers continuously complained

suspected paranormal activity at Foss Furnaces in Birmingham. Police records say it's even named one of Fox Paranormal's team's scariest places, and that's somewhere you can check out for yourself. I had a lot of paranormal experts that I know go there, and well, they weren't disappointed. Now, if you want somewhere to rest and relax, or maybe just go there, is the Redmont Hotel in Birmingham. Now, in 1925, the impressive Redmont Hotel opened its doors. The Redmont was ahead of its time, as it had water-cooled ceiling fans and private bathrooms in every one of the rooms. Roughly 20 years after it opened, Clifford Stiles purchased the hotel and converted the top floor into a penthouse suite. His family then lived an extravagant penthouse. Years later, the hotel changed hands yet again and became what it is today, an upscale hotel with all the necessary updates. Now, it is a nice place to stay, but it's also got the reputation as one of the most haunted hotels in Alabama. There are a number of people who say when Hank Williams passed in the hotel in 1952, well, he never left. People claim they see or feel his presence. Other people believe that the ghost of former owner Clifford Stiles haunted the hotel as well. Now, is this true? We don't know, but there is unusual activity that takes place. People have made claims of baggage and furniture being moved, as well as doors closing and opening without any human assistance. One of the cutest ghosts is that of a little dog who apparently enjoys roaming the hallways. Well, he's really cute until they realize he's not alive. For another nice stay, there's Hotel Indigo at Five Points in Birmingham. And long before the Hotel Indigo was the luxury hotel it is today, it served as a medical building. It went on to become the Pickwick Hotel and was a center for all kinds of dancing, parties, and entertainment. In the 1950s, the structure was transformed into the Hotel Highland, then more recently, the Hotel Indigo. Since then, it's been a real quality destination for people who want to stay in a nice place while visiting the Birmingham area. However, it's also among the most haunted places in Birmingham. There are a number of different claims of ghosts wandering the halls of the hotel. A number of people over the years claim that the ghost of a nurse who once worked in the establishment still lingers, and you just might see her, or she might want to see you and check up on your health. When in the waiting room of the main floor, it's quite common to hear the sounds of a girl playing. Now, you just hear the sounds. Now, from the sounds, it's rather obvious she is playing with a ball and a set of jacks. But needless to say, it can be very disconcerting because you can't see her, but you clearly hear her. There's also ghostly figures of men and women who have appeared in different rooms of the hotel. One male figure yelled at guests in one room to leave. In the room next door, the ghost of that same man reportedly stood over someone as they slept, but vanished as soon as the guy woke up. There are other rooms where the ghosts of women appear. These different ghosts always appear quite friendly to the people in the rooms. In addition to all the ghostly figures, there's another problem. Some people have reported odd odors, but others have reported pleasant odors while working in the area called the former morgue. There's also cold spots, the sensation of being touched, people watching you, or simply not feeling alone. So, if you want to see a ghost, or at least experience something, the Indigo is the place to hang out in Birmingham. Now, there's also, you've got a few choices here in Birmingham. The Hampton Inn and Suites,

the Tutwiler Hotel was opened by Robert Jemison with a major investment from none other than Major Tutwiler in 1914. Now, the hotel was built, I know, we all think that hotels were built because there was an influx of people who wanted to stay in hotels. Well, this one's not, that's not exactly true. The hotel was actually built to convince the Iron and Steel Institute to have its convention in Birmingham, Alabama. Back then, the Tutwiler was one of the best hotels in the country. The original hotel had 343 guest rooms and one grand ballroom, which can accommodate 1,200 people, and it made the hotel the center for business meetings and conventions. However, the hotel was imploded in 1974 to make way for the First Alabama Bank, and for the next 12 years, well, the hotel wasn't in working order. In 1985, the city of Birmingham was rewarded the Urban Development Act grant, and with some financing, they opened the hotel again. The hotel has been recently renovated. It still has the original marble floors, exteriors, and vaulted ceilings. The interiors of the hotel now include modern amenities such as a fitness center, breakfast rooms, and suites. It's a grand historic building. It's an impressive representation of Southern charm and elegance. Remember, the original parts date back to 1914. In the years since its opening, it has served as a hotel and even an apartment complex at one point. Some of the Hollywood and other elite members of society have enjoyed the luxury at this hotel. At the one point, the building was destroyed, but then it was rebuilt. And following the rebuilding, the hotel really came back better than ever. However, when it came back, so did reports of ghostly encounters. And these have been reported by the hotel guests as well as the hotel staff. The consistent paranormal activity and the presence of one particular ghost helped it earn its reputation as the most haunted hotel in Birmingham. The most famous of all the ghosts has earned the title The Knocker. This playful or annoying ghost likes to walk up and down the hall and knock on the doors of guests staying at the hotel. There is such speed and urgency to this knocking that people think something is wrong and immediately check the door. But there's no one on the other side of the door. There's also the ghost of the Colonel himself, the hotel's namesake, wandering around. Now, the manager decided that in order to keep Colonel Tutwiler's ghost from causing havoc in the hotel, the staff would address him each evening. By simply wishing him a good evening, the Colonel's mischievous ghost quit misbehaving and making messes. A bartender that worked at the hotel claims that a ghostly spirit was turning the lights on after the bartender had turned them off to leave. The battle of turning the lights off and on ended with the bartender allowing the spirit to leave the lights on. Well, there's another place that claims great certification in haunting, and that's the Drish House in Tuscaloosa, Alabama. Now, according to the lineup, Tuscaloosa's Drish House has officially been named the most haunted place in Alabama. It was built in 1937 by Dr. John Drish over a 450-acre plantation. Apparently, Dr. Drish, who loved gambling and drinking, died in 1867 from falling down a stairway while drunk. His wife, Sarah, became obsessed with planning her husband's funeral, so much so that it became an overly elaborate event. She even kept the candles from his funeral with the intense hope that they could be used at her own funeral. When she passed in 1884, her family searched the house endlessly to find the candles, but they could not. This is said to have angered Sarah so much
that she came back to haunt the house. But this was not your average kind of haunting. There was a fire, without cause, in the third story tower that was started by those candles that no one could find. Now, the Drish House has been featured in the short story Death Lights in the Tower in Katherine Tucker Windham's popular book of ghost stories, 13 Alabama Ghosts and Jeffrey. Not to worry, you can still get there. It's a venue for receptions and events as of today. Now, some places are just creepy, and you look at the picture and you say, okay, really creepy. This is the Jemison Center, or what's known as Old Bryce Hospital, in Northport, Alabama. This hospital, or what's left of it, is a hot spot for those who really want to check out something suspiciously haunted. Now, it's a former insane asylum. An Old Bryce Hospital had a reputation for treating its patients, well, not too well, even verging on what some called torture. Visitors who go there claim to find hot and cold spots. They can see items moving of their own accord and hear ghostly sounds and footsteps. Some have even seen the tail of a doctor's coat travel through the halls. Screams, scuffling of feet, and the unexplained creaking of doors have been reported. Now, remember, it is what's left of the building. Many people will explore it. However, police officers often patrol it, so do so at your own risk. There's Lucas Tavern in Montgomery, Alabama. And the haunting of Lucas Tavern is sort of fun. From 1820 to 1840, the tavern was a favorite upscale place for travelers to enjoy a clean bed and safe place to stay. It was run by Eliza Lucas, who found great joy in hosting her travel-weary guests. The tavern eventually became a private home for Lucas, and in 1980, long after her death, the tavern was restored to its former glory. But it turned out the former glory included a friendly hostess who was a ghost. And yes, she wanted to meet the occupants. The most common sighting of Eliza is that of a short woman dressed in a Victorian dress, waving kindly and smiling at passers-by in the doorway of the tavern. She looks real at first, but then you realize she's a ghost. A favorite story of Eliza occurred when she attended a committee member meeting. When one member became hostile and angry in his response to a controversial topic, Eliza allegedly blasted a great puff of ash and smoke on top of him to show him that his temper was not agreeable with her standards for what gentlemen should act like. Eliza is proof that some ghosts stick around simply to keep their traditions alive. Now, you can go visit her in old Alabama town in Montgomery. This story has always gotten me going. Another one of Katherine Tucker's Windham's short story subjects in 13 Alabama Ghosts and Jeffrey talks about Bill Skeeto's hole. Now, Bill Skeeto is reported to haunt the Choctawhatchee River Bridge in Newton, Alabama. You see, during the Civil War, Bill was the victim of a lynching for reportedly hiring a substitute to fight for him through the war, and, well, he came home to take care of his sick wife. Understandably, you can maybe sympathize with this. He denied the charge, however, there was great punishment. He was hung from the bridge, but the problem was he was a very tall man,
And so they dug a hole beneath his feet so they could properly execute the lynching. Well, even to this day, the hole has not and cannot be filled. Many have reported putting debris or trash in the hole, yet it's perfectly cleaned out the next day. Now, you can visit Bill's hole and his grave in Newton. So that might be something you want to do for fun. Leave a note for Bill and see what happens. The Gaines Ridge Dinner Club is in Camden, Alabama. It's been named the most haunted restaurant in Alabama. The popular restaurant is located in an 1820s antebellum home and is well known for its family of ghosts. Not one, not two, a family. Several ghosts have been reported hearing screams, the aroma of pipe smoke when no one in the area, or let's just say no one alive, is smoking, a floating woman in the windows, the cries of a baby, and apparitions in the mirrors of a tall, bearded man in black. Now, the owner reports her experiences with the ghosts as ghost truths rather than ghost stories because she is absolutely convinced that they're there and it's happened to her. She says she heard the mysterious screams of a coworker who denied calling out to her, even though they both heard the yelling. And there's always some good road ghosts. I mean, they're all over the country, but I'm always fascinated with the different ghosts. Some are rather common. You know, we talked earlier about the bride or the young girl going to the prom. And those are common urban legends throughout different areas. We've even got that up here. And to this day, no one's been able to find records of the alleged bride. But people go there and can't wait to see the ghost. Now, Highway 5 in Lynn, Alabama, is haunted by a ghost of a woman who was killed by a trucker. Apparently, she travels up and down the road searching for her killer, and she bangs on truck doors in the midst of her searching. She supposedly steps on the side of trucks, peers inside the window, and gets a good look at the driver. Well, many truckers, as you can imagine, don't really want to experience this angry apparition, and so they bypass the stretch of road, choosing instead to take Highway 13. Truckers will admit, if you buy them a cup of coffee, that driving down Highway 5 in a truck is undeniably eerie. Now, we always hear about forts being haunted. And it's no different in Alabama. In fact, in Gulf Shores, Alabama, the Fort Morgan area has become a vacation spot for beachgoers hoping to relax and enjoy the surf and the sand. But Fort Morgan has a rich haunted history dating back to the Civil War. Now, the fort took heavy fire throughout the bloody Battle of Mobile Bay. It is rumored that visitors can hear the cries and screams of men late into the night, and they have seen the ghost of a solitary woman searching for justice after being killed at the fort. If you visit Fort Morgan, look out for men in Confederate uniforms hidden in the shadows. And we'll be right back with another story about another road in beautiful Alabama, right here on Unexplained Radio.

And we're back. So, here's another creepy road for you. Jack Cole Road in Hayden, Alabama, is an unpaved road surrounded by dense woods and the wilderness of Highway 7 in Blount County. Now, this may not be a place you want to go for a good time. Since 1890, 68 deaths have been reported on Jack Cole Road. Now, 60 of those were due to an outbreak of cholera in 1900. But stranger events, including Woodgate, people claim to see things like lights in the woods, to hear loud sounds, to glance at ghostly figures walking along the road, and strangest of all, to see a deformed Bigfoot-like animal that looks to be half wolf and half man. Okay, so I don't know what would be worse, to see a Bigfoot animal, to see a Bigfoot-like animal, or a deformed Bigfoot-like animal that looks like half wolf and half man. Go figure. And there's a ghost bridge in Florence, Alabama. This is the haunting of the Jackson Ford Bridge. It's nicknamed Ghost Bridge by locals. The spot is sort of terrifying and eerie just because it's dilapidated and it's decayed. There are also several rumors from the locals of a white mist that rises from the creek and lies atop the bridge, as well as sightings of a strange orb of light, the apparent sound of footsteps and monster-like beings walking the bridge at night. So, yeah, it might be fun to talk to locals about it as you have a cup of coffee, but I don't know if that would be a great idea to go to. Now, according to U.S. Ghost Adventures, Maple Hill Cemetery is the largest and oldest cemetery in Huntsville, Alabama. This cemetery started out in 1822, and it was very humble, originating on just 2 acres of land. Well, now it has nearly 100 acres and contains over 80,000 burials, including 5 former governors, 5 U.S. senators, and numerous other figures. Now, the original 2 acres of Maple Hill Cemetery were sold to the city of Huntsville in September 1822 by a farmer named Leroy Pope. Though its earlier burials are difficult to document, there is evidence that the land was used as a burial ground long before it was officially established. The oldest marker in the cemetery is that of Mary Frances Atwood. She was the infant daughter of William and Martha Caroline Atwood. She passed away on September 17, 1820. The headstones are sparse in the oldest section. Many of them have fallen or are falling and decaying over time, while others were never marked at all. The cemetery expanded after 1849 to include the 2 acres on which Leroy and his family were buried. Several other monuments in this suggestion suggest its use as early as 1844. Now, during the American Civil War, Maple Hill Cemetery became the burying ground for 187 unknown Confederate soldiers and an uncertain number of Union troops. Confederate troops are buried in their section on the north side of the cemetery. Most of them died early on in the war from disease or accidents while training in camps close to Huntsville. The names of many of them are known, but it's unknown whose grave is whose. In 1873, the cemetery expanded again with a purchase from James. The city later purchased a few more acres since the need for more plots became apparent as the city grew. Over time, the cemetery grew and grew as people donated land and purchased plots. In 2007, the city-owned part of the cemetery ran out of space. An attempt was made to enlarge the cemetery by removing playground equipment and picnic tables from an adjoining city park. This was met from, shall we say, angry residents with resistance,
But alas, the cemetery grew into the playground anyway. The cemetery playground is now referred to as the Dead Children's Playground by locals, and it's considered to be one of Alabama's most haunted locations. Visitors report orbs and apparitions of children who died in Huntsville 1918 flu epidemic, and swings move there without being touched. Now, the playground that adjoins Maple Hill Cemetery looks like any other now. A modern swing set, a jungle gym, but it's not normal. It hides a pretty dark secret. The playground is surrounded by large limestone rocks, which not only give it a shadowy appearance that leads to a spooky angle, but let's remember what limestone does. It's very conducive to bringing on supernatural occurrences. Now, why is it called this? Well, according to locals again, many children perished during the Huntsville flu epidemic of 1918. They were buried in Maple Hill Cemetery, right around where the new playground is today. And, well, the ghosts of these children are said to come out and play on the equipment. Okay, now, this worldwide flu pandemic back then killed over 50 million people, and it hit Huntsville pretty hard. Hospital beds were filled, doctors and nurses worked for hours on end with the hopes of easing the misery of their patients. To try to prevent the disease, parents warned their children to keep windows closed. A nursery rhyme even surfaced. He said, "I had a bird, its name was Enza. I opened the window and influenza." According to the Alabama Department of Public Health, the flu arrived in Alabama in September of 1918. Within 10 days, it spread across the populace. One October article quoted, "Reported cases of Spanish influenza have increased to more than 1,100 in Huntsville." According to Dr. C.A. Grote, health officer of Madison County, there have been an additional 300 cases and 7 deaths in the past 24 hours. There's no official count of the number of children who died in Huntsville, or even how many were buried quickly in Maple Hill Cemetery. But at least some of the headstones may give us a hint. The headstone of a young soul who passed around 1918 is most likely someone who died of this disease. So why is it so haunted? Well, people who visit the playground see pretty strange things. First of all, the swings on the swing set will be quiet, and then all of a sudden, you'll see someone get on the swing, but there's no one there. And you know how a little butt gets on the swing. And then you see the swing moving on their own as if there's young children pushing to get higher. And yeah, there's no one on the seats of the swings that you can see. Worse, others report hearing laughter and children calling out just as if they were there. Flitting orbs of different colors have also been reported and have been captured on film once the photos are developed. And yes, the ruins of old Cahaba, known also as Cahaba, in Orrville, Alabama, are widely considered to be haunted and are frequently cited as one of the most haunted places in the state. Once the first permanent state capital of Alabama, this now abandoned town is known for its eerie atmosphere consisting of mossy ruins, historic cemeteries, and Civil War sites. Visitors and locals have reported several paranormal phenomena throughout the site. The first one they talk about is the luminous orb. One of the most famous legends involves a glowing floating orb often seen in the former garden maze of Colonel C.C. Pegg's house.
and is said to have appeared after the colonel was killed in battle. There's also reports, including the sighting of shadowy figures and the sound of disembodied voices, particularly near the old cemeteries and abandoned buildings. And there's Castle Moore. It sounds romantic, doesn't it? No. It's a former Confederate prison located within the archaeological park, and it's a focal point for ghost stories and paranormal investigations. The whole place is now known as Old Cahaba Archaeological Park, which embraces its spooky reputation. Now, they suggest it's a good place for families because you get the histories and the hauntings all together. The park occasionally hosts nighttime ghost tours that may include wagon rides, bonfires, and demonstrations by paranormal research groups. And tours often combine the documented historical accounts with ghost stories to explain the site's rich and sometimes tragic past. So, this is a fun place whether you're a history buff or a fan of the paranormal. It offers really a unique look at a town that once had fame and fortune, but now has been reclaimed by nature and time. Now, the Pickens County Courthouse in Carrollton, Alabama, is famously considered haunted and is best known for the legend of the face in the window. This is also called the legend of Henry Wells. The haunting is tied to a freedman named Henry Wells, who was accused of burning down the courthouse in 1876. Now, according to the local legend, Wells was arrested and hidden by the sheriff in the highest room, the garret of this new courthouse at the time, to protect him from an angry mob. As the storm raged, he looked out of the window and at the crowd below. A flash of lightning supposedly seared his face into the glass pane, marking his innocence or his tragic fate. Despite numerous attempts to remove the image, including washing it with acid, gasoline, and lye, the face reportedly remains. Beyond the image in the window, there's been reports of other strange occurrences at the courthouse, including unexplained noises. Visitors and staff have reported hearing stomping sounds upstairs, and the courtroom gates have been seen moving on their own, swinging back and forth. There's also accounts of staff hearing noises and encountering people in the stairwells who vanish or claim to be alone. While the story is a staple of Alabama folklore, it's also mentioned in 13 Alabama Ghosts and Jeffrey, the historical accounts do differ. Some sources suggest the face may not actually be Wells, even though it's there, or that the event is a combination of different historical incidents. But regardless of this historical accuracy, the face remains a well-known permanent fixture of the building even today. I was rather shocked when I didn't find a plethora. I love that word. A plethora of Alabama haunts. I do like the ones we found. However, compared to other areas, say Maine, it's a shorter list. Certainly, though, the furnaces may make up for that, as well as the hotels. And I do like the story of the hole that you can't fill. But what goes on in some areas? And some of the best stories you can get from the locals themselves. So as I always say, when you're traveling, go to the coffee shops, go to the diners, talk with locals, be open with them as to what you're thinking that you might want to see, and sometimes they will send you to places that aren't on any of our so-called radar. And they're sort of fun. So I'd suggest to anybody
who is checking out Alabama ghosts, well, talk to the locals. They might have real warm and chilling stories for you, depending on what you hear. Next week, we'll be going to another state. I'm very excited that we're going to go to different countries as well. And in the meantime, there's not a lot on UFOs that's really from any of the major, like I say, I try to go with the legacy media to find things that are interesting. And yet the things I found, as you can see, have been reported now by legacy media. Now they're all talking about the missing scientists. And so we'll see what happens with that. I mean, everyone's talking about it, but there's no answers. And you know as well as I do, people have a very short attention span. While we're all waiting for to find out the truth about Nancy Guthrie, at this point, whatever horrible truth it might be, as time passes, you sort of build your own ending to the stories and decide who you think, which is what's going on in the various forums today. With our scientists, it's still a little fresh, and people are waiting for the next ones to be added in. So we'll see what happens. As we talked about last week, now they're wondering if ancient astronaut researchers are also going to be added into that. Again, I just don't know what secrets the ancient astronauts researchers could have, but maybe they do know something that we don't. And so we'll be talking about all this again next week, right here, 9 p.m. Eastern, New Aeon Now, on Unexplained Radio. Have a wonderful night and take care.

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4: 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Now, Sharon is a spiritual practitioner, a Reiki healing level 2 practitioner, and owner of the Spiritual Magpie. Her work focuses on spirituality, energy healing, personal growth, and helping people better understand the unseen forces that may influence our lives. 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
5: Thank you, Doug. 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
5: Okay. 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I'm a small business owner in the UK, and I conduct paranormal events as well as in my everyday work in this room. I do spiritual healing and do readings as well. I'm a medium. So that's generally what I do. So I've combined all my gifts to bring it all together, really, in one place. And loving every minute of it at the moment, so, and getting quite busy, so that's good.
4: Terrific. So what experience has had the greatest impact on your spiritual beliefs?
5: I think because I'm the person that I am and I'm very awake in all areas, spiritually, my gifts have become so vast that I shock myself every day in what I hear, what I see during my spiritual journey, even in this room, the experiences I have in this room, because I'm inviting spirits in here every day. So I just think my knowledge has become so vast, and my experiences over the years have just expanded, and there's not much I don't know about. That may sound big-headed, but I'm very confident in what I do and who I am, so.
4: Perfect. No, that's fantastic. So what first convinced you that there was more to our reality than what we can physically see?
5: An experience as a child, really. I had a very traumatic upbringing, and due to my parents, and spent a lot of time locked in my bedroom, and had a really traumatic night one night, and to the point where my mum would remove my light bulb as well. So I became very scared of the dark. And this particular night after my mum had shut me into the bedroom, I had a very stressful time during the night. In fact, I actually threw up out of fear of the dark. And as I was laying on my bed, this big orb of light came to the bottom of the bed and hovered in so many colours, and it was huge. Actually, it really, really scared me to the point where I spent the rest of the night with my head under the covers, and I was quite poorly. And the next day, after being let out, I heard my mum have a conversation with somebody. She said, I had an experience last night. I saw this big orb, and she'd seen it in her bedroom too. So that kind of like made me question, even as a child, what did I see? So that's where it's all stemmed from, really. And being brought up into a spiritual family, because my mum was very spiritual.
4: Okay. So when you say your mum was spiritual, are we talking about the Judeo-Catholic or Christian religion?
5: She ran a spiritualist church and did very much what I'm doing. They had the healing circles and the mediumship circles, and she used to run it on a Sunday night. So she did that for many, many years. So it was what I was brought up and around. But being adopted, I think my experience, my vast knowledge of everything comes from my real mum, because she's true Romani gypsy, but she's not with us anymore, God rest her. But yeah, so I think it's just been in my blood, really.
4: Okay, so tell us about the spiritual magpie and what inspired you to create it.
5: My experiences, really, being a paranormal investigator, and over the years and growing up, all the experiences that I had that I didn't understand at the time. And now that I'm fully in tune with spirit, I hear spirit, I see spirit, and on my paranormal journeys, I've seen so many things that are unexplained, and I try to debunk everything, and I've got put so many videos out there, but it just fascinates me. So over the years, I've brought up a family and didn't really have time to do what I'm doing now, and just set up the Spiritual Magpie to later years of my life and enjoying what I'm doing. So that's what's happened.
4: No, that's very important. It's always fun to, and you know, it's absolutely soul nourishing to do what you love. And what is the most common reason that people seek out your services?
5: Readings, mainly mediumship readings, and spiritual guidance, because I do spiritual guidance as well, and the stuff that I just would not know about people, and even when I book an appointment, I don't ask for second names, I just get their first name. So when they're coming in here, I don't know that person at all. So, but mainly a lot of my work is readings, mediumship readings, so I connect with spirit an awful lot in this room.
4: Nice. What misconceptions do people often have about spiritual work? What do you think that is?
5: They think it's a bit voodoo. They think it's a bit. they ask the very unusual. Well, I say unusual. It's not unusual to me anymore. But they'll ask those questions that. Can I get an attachment while I'm here? It's things that they see and hear, see it in the movies, and you know, see it on the documentaries. And they ask those type of questions. Can I get an attachment? Can you really see ghosts? That sort of thing. They don't really fully understand where my knowledge comes from.
4: How would you describe intuition to someone who has never experienced it?
5: Intuition is just a knowing. It doesn't involve hearing from spirit or anything like that. It's just your initial consciousness knowing, your inner body knowing that something, maybe there isn't something that's quite right, and your stomach and that intuition will tell you it's not right. I can meet somebody and within 3 seconds of them meeting them, I will generally know, have an idea of their nature, which is really strange. Is that a gift? I don't quite know, because sometimes I pick it up really, really quickly, and it's not always a good experience. So, you know, I always say to people that I read for, go with your gut intuition, never go with your mind. Always read your what your gut intuition is telling you, because it's generally right.
4: Now, that's sage advice. Absolutely trust your gut. Have you ever had a bizarre experience that completely changed the way you view all the paranormal things in the world?
5: Besides
4: the orb that you talked about. Yeah, that one's pretty amazing.
5: I think I've had so many experiences. I think the one that changed everything for me was, well, there's two specifically. I've become a what I call an EVP specialist. I've trained my ears to pick up the different frequencies in white noise, and you can play any recording to me and I will be able to pick up voices within that recording. So I found that really, really strange, and as time's gone, that's become so intensified. And I think the only thing that really stands out to me is I was doing a paranormal private investigation and I come across some kind of a portal, and I felt completely different. But it wasn't until I looked back at my recordings I could see the actual portal. Couldn't really see it properly with my eyes. I just knew there was something that was in front of me that was just a bit off, and I didn't understand it. And going with my gut intuition, it was like, well, hang on a minute. there's something just not quite sitting right here, and I just backed off. But looking at the video footage of what I was doing, there is a definite portal, which is completely blowing my mind.
4: No, absolutely. The paranormal. You know, but that's why we're here. We're here to investigate the paranormal and commune with it if we can. So, Let me ask you, what role does energy play in our everyday lives? And I'm not talking about, oh, you know, I've got a hangover, I'm really tired today, or I worked in the garden and I'm tired, I need some vitamins to get some spiritual energy. What role does that play every day?
5: Oh my God, spiritual energy is our own energy, everybody's energy. I always say to everybody that comes to see me, we all have spiritual gifts. We all have gifts. We all have God-given gifts. We've just not all learned how to use them. We've all got a third eye, and the things that I see through my third eye are just vast. But spiritual energy is when I connect with spirit, it's almost like you open a fridge door and you get that rush of cold go at one side of your body. So it's very much different to meeting somebody and you're connecting with their energy on their level, with their aura. You get a completely different sense that you are in the presence of spirit. So I'm a big energy healer as well. So when I heal and I step into somebody's energy, it feels completely different than it is if I'm reading for somebody. So I'm a total believer that we're all energy. Everything around us is energy. And we, you know, we connect via frequency. And if we get on the right frequency with us, you know, spiritual beings, astral beings, we're able to communicate.
4: So what is something that you wish more people understood about spiritual healing?
5: I wish people would understand more how important it is, because when I conduct healing sessions, sometimes I'm hands-on. I follow strict rules within my business. Sometimes I'm hands-on. I'm not always, but I don't even ask details of any ailments that person's got, and I keep, you know, strict records on the people that I heal. And the laying on of hands, or even the hovering of hands, my hands will tell me where I need to go. And I think if they had more people like me in hospitals, we would be a good asset to the world.
4: I agree.
5: But I very much believe in what I do, and when I connect with Source, my hands, I'm a channel, and my hands are the tool to work with, so... it's a passion of mine and I love it, and you know, people's reviews when they come back are just brilliant, so I know that what I'm doing is a good thing. I would want the whole world to experience some form of spiritual or Reiki healing before they doubt it.
4: Okay. Have you ever encountered a location that you walked into to investigate that felt different from the moment you entered it?
5: Oh, I'm a remote viewer as well. So any building that I can go into, and this is what people don't understand about who I am and what I do. It doesn't have to be an old building. It doesn't have to be at 3 o'clock in the morning or the witching hour. It can be during the day, and it doesn't matter where I am, what I'm doing. I've only got to put my hands on the building and I can see past events. I very much can see past, present and future. So some buildings that I've been in have been extremely freaky, some of them. Some of them, the energy's been completely off, and I had a paranormal investigation at a World War II hospital, which then became a morgue. And the things that I saw there and the things that I felt, I will take to my grave. And it upset me for a bit, because I do take on those emotional energies as well. So I would probably say that the not so nice place that I've been to is this hospital and the morgue. Which just to me it was suffocating. But I've done many buildings, so I could go into a new building and probably feel that, because it's the ground that it's built on. It's not necessarily the building.
4: Do you believe that certain people are naturally more sensitive to paranormal activity?
5: I believe that every human being has the ability to do what I do and feel what I feel. I don't believe that everybody is awake enough or understands it enough to know what they're actually feeling. The same as with healing. Your body will tell you what is wrong with you. You've just got to learn to listen to your body. And it's the same with paranormal investigating. You have to listen. And there's no good going all guns blazing, shouting and screaming, which a lot of paranormal groups do, and they get overexcited. You have to listen and feel that energy and step into a different frequency. If you can teach yourself to do that, you'll pick up so much more evidence, which is important. That's what we're here to do, try and get that evidence out there.
4: Absolutely, I agree. So what has been your most memorable unexplained experience?
5: Well, I've got so many that I'm just like, probably experienced my first shadow person.
4: Memorable unexplained experience.
5: Probably experienced my first shadow.

0: explain what it was. It was just this big dark shadow that came over the top of me and down the wall when I was investigating. That has made me question everything.
1: Hmm. Do you believe that spirits attempt to communicate with the living?
0: Oh, all the time. As I'm sitting here now, if I was recording this on a device, and I would pick out they have conversations. This is the strangest thing, that you will get one small bit of recording, but in that recording there'll be several EVPs of say people, spirits talking, and there are those spirits that don't want other spirits to communicate. I can clearly hear them saying, don't do it. Why that is, I'm not quite sure. I haven't figured that one out. But I do know that this thing, the way that I do, and my ears are so attuned to it, that EVPs are around us all the time. Spirits are with us all the time. It doesn't matter where we are, what we're doing. I can even sort of like record something, just an everyday thing that I'm recording, and then play it back, and I can pick up EVPs. Which I find extraordinary, because now I'm concerned I'm going to pass this life and end up in some sort of spiritual chat room for the rest of my life, or for the rest of my death life. Yeah, it's very, very strange.
1: That's a distinct possibility. I mean, you know, what better person to give advice, you know, for all eternity, right?
0: Yeah, it's a scary thought, though. I'm like, well, I don't really want to be in a spiritual chat room along with other spirits that are continuously talking. But I do believe that, you know, in my daily life, I'm being helped by my spiritual team, and I do believe they do try and communicate. We've just got to be more sensitive to listening, because when you really, really listen, you'll be surprised what you can hear.
1: Mm-hmm. So when you investigate a location, do you use a combination of technology and natural intuition, or do you kind of lean towards the natural side?
0: It's a bit of both, really. As soon as I walk into a building, I'm instantly picking up downloads, and the only way I can describe a download is the same with when I'm reading and doing mediumship. It's like movies come across my eyes so quickly, and I have to pick out certain scenes and think, what is that about? And try and pick out the most thing that stands out to understand it. So as soon as I walk into a building, that investigation starts me. I don't need the tools, because my senses are already aligned to pick up. And sometimes I do hear spirit. I can hear people call my name. And I've been back to places several times, and they know who I am, and they remember me. And when I've looked at recordings and played them back, they've called my name during EVPs, and so they remember who you are. And that is why I'm always respectful of spirit. I think, especially when I'm paranormal investigating, it's important to be respectful, because they can hear us and they can communicate.
1: So what is the most important lesson your spiritual journey has taught you?
0: To be more patient. To be more patient, and to be more understanding, and not believe in the illusion that life has led us into. I'm very awake in the fact that I know that, you know, we do kind of live in an illusion, and we are very controlled in that illusion. So I think patience and listening, really, to myself, my body, and to spirits, because if it's no good, go out there calling out for them, and you're not going to listen to them, and you do get those angry spirits that are just fed up of it. So that's what I've learned. Patience and understanding.
1: Okay. What do you think is the most misunderstood aspect of paranormal activity?
0: I think people look at it as a bit of a game. I don't think we're taken seriously enough in who we are and what we do. And we're all out there looking for the same thing and trying to get that evidence. And I think because of the way things have become in the paranormal world, and it's a lot of jealousy in the paranormal world, there's a lot of fake in the paranormal world. So I think people see it all as a bit of a game. So it's trying to convince people.

0: people the right way. And certainly when I do public events, I have people come to me and I'm sure they think they're going to see Casper the ghost or something, which is just, you know, you can go hours and not get anything, and then you'll have another night where the evidence is there. But even some people, you'll put the evidence, they'll see it. You know, if something happens, they'll see it, but they still don't understand it. It's lack of understanding, which is a shame.
1: So let's talk about objects. Have you ever encountered an object that seems to carry unusual energy?
0: I went to a antique store just to generally have a look around with nothing paranormal in my mind, and came to this little stall that was in a junk shop of different shops and different salespeople, and there was this rag doll that I spotted in the corner, and I just looked and thought, oh, it's another doll, and no, don't pick it up, just walk away. And I give it a glance, and I went to walk away, and I cannot explain to this day the pull that pulled me back. And I thought, no. And it took everything I had in my energy to think, just walk away from it, you know, it's just another doll. Needless to say, I ended up buying the doll, and it's a two-headed doll. You flip it over, and one's a happy face, one's a sad face. When you flip her, you can have it either. And the energy that comes off of my doll is just unreal. And in fact, she's sitting in a box in my garage because I worry about having her in my home. I think she called out to me and wouldn't allow me to walk away. So do the objects, yes, I believe that there are objects out there that carry energies, spiritual energies.
1: Now, do you believe that negative energy and negative entities are the same thing?
0: Well, this is where we get onto the real paranormal stuff now, because I'm not one of these paranormal investigators that will deal with anything demonic. I believe as above, so below, and I believe that if there was good people on the earth and bad people on the earth, they go over into spirit, and I know from what I do, those negative energies remain. Can we pick up negative energies? Yes. Do I believe that it's demonic? No. But that's my experiences, and I know I'm probably going to get rap for saying that, because there's many out there that believe in the demonic energies. I've not experienced it myself. Negative, yes. I don't consider negative to be demonic.
1: Okay. So what advice would you give to somebody who believes they're experiencing paranormal activity in their home?
0: Call me. Call me, have me round, and let me just go in and step in the energy of the place. Any good investigator would walk into a place and pick up on the energies before you get any tool out, before you do anything. Because if you're listening to your body and what your body is telling you through frequency and energy, then that's a good place to start. If I went to somebody and they had paranormal activity, I would not scare them and explain in great detail what I thought was happening. But every place is different. So if they had a negative energy, would I tell them? Yes. I don't consider negative energy and all negative energies to be bad. I just think they're negative because they probably had a lot of trauma in their past life and have carried that into spirit. And until I get to a bottom of an investigation, then I really get to know what's going on. But yeah, so that's what I do. Call me if you've got paranormal activity.
1: All right. Fair enough. So you mentioned you wouldn't try to scare or cause fear. Do you think that fear helps fuel paranormal experiences?
0: Yes. I think people use the fear factor to fuel paranormal. And as a paranormal investigator myself, I find it upsetting because I'm so in tune with what I do and with my spirit team, and I know the answers. It worries me that the fear factor is overtaking everything else. And this, I think that spirits are there for a reason. I think if you have a problem, there is a spirit that will try and help you with that problem. But when you add fear to an investigation or to paranormal, it makes it a completely different thing.
1: So beside the shadow figure that you had recorded, what is the strangest experience you've ever encountered?
0: It was in the morgue. They'd set up a room, this hospital, they'd set it up for paranormal investigators, and there was a room that was all mirrors, and in the middle of that room was the spirit board on a table. And that has to be one of the most prolific memories that I just did not like. It was like being in a vortex of, I would say negative energy, probably not, but it was something that was stronger than me that I didn't like. So would I put myself in that situation again? Probably yes. What was the question?
1: the question was the strangest encounter, the most unexplained thing that you've encountered.
0: I think it was that along with the portal. I think it was that it felt like a complete vortex, and they never allow people to shut the spirit board down, so every investigation team that went in there left that open. And because you were in a room, it wasn't a very big room, it was all mirrors, it magnified everything. And I knew something stronger than me was in that room, and it, even to this day, will set my heckles up on the back of my neck.
1: So tell me what your favorite technology tool is when you investigate. Everybody has a favorite. What is yours?
0: My robot.
1: Okay.
0: I have a little robot that I brought secondhand, and he's the best thing ever. And spirits use him to communicate. He's only got a very small vocabulary, but he'll say things that are totally, you hear him speak, and you can put him in a tunnel, you can put him in another room, and he will just chatter to himself. And the things that it says, there's no way that would be in his setup. So I take him absolutely everywhere with me. Okay. I would leave everything else and take my robot.
1: Okay. So do you believe that every haunting has a spiritual explanation, or do you think some of them have a natural explanation?
0: I think every haunting has a residual explanation, because I think as we're all energy and we pass over, we stay in the residual energy, and I know that from what I do. Just by touching an object or touching the wall, that is where the energy comes from, and I connect with the frequency, and then I'm able to see past events of certain things that have happened in that building or on that land. I think we call it a haunting, but I think it's the natural frequencies of life that stay within a building, if that makes any sense.
1: Okay. No, absolutely. Absolutely great answer. So we're going to pause right there and take a quick break. Now, if you're enjoying tonight's episode, please take a moment to follow, subscribe, share the Unholy Podcast wherever you listen. You can also visit AuthorDougOwen.com to learn more about my paranormal memoir, The Unholy Silence. And you can stay up to date on upcoming appearances, investigations, and new episodes. And if you're attending DarknessCon Boise on July 11th, be sure to stop by and join me for my special presentation. I'll take the center stage at 1 p.m. with Unholy Encounters. We'll be right back with Sharon Newman after this short break. Stay with us.
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1: 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Tonight, we're speaking with Sharon Newman, owner of Deep Spiritual Magpie, Reiki practitioner and spiritual guide. So let's go ahead and continue our conversation with Sharon. So Sharon, let me ask you, what role does personal belief play in spiritual experiences?
0: I think it plays a very important role in personal belief. I think you have to be passionate about what you do, and you have to believe that what you're doing is the right thing. I think to get the evidence, I mean, certainly people say to me, I've heard other paranormal investigators saying, oh, we can work for hours and not get one bit of evidence. And my answer to that is you're not listening. You're not passionate enough to slow everything down and listen. You are asking for spiritual communication, but you're not waiting for those answers. It takes time for that frequency to come together to get those answers that you want. So I think, you know, your passion is first and foremost in any paranormal experience and investigation, is stay passionate about what you do.
1: Have you ever encountered a location or a being inside of a location that terrified you, where you felt you had to flee?
0: Yeah, that had to be the morgue, the mortuary. And even when I went to view the place and met the gentleman that hired the place out, and he walked me through, and I was with my team then, and just walking into the building, that I felt everything that was in that building. And as he stood talking, I just said to him, can I just stop you for a minute? And I could see this woman coming down the middle of this room. That, you know, some of it was derelict, but I could see she wasn't floating. She was in, you know, full clothing, coming towards me. And she was pointing. So I'm like, what are you pointing at? And I'll never forget it. And she was pointing to the side of me, and she kept pointing. So I said to this guy, I said, why am I seeing a woman that's walking down here? And I could also see beds on either side. I said, she's pointing over there. And I started to walk to where she was pointing to. And I said, she's pointing here. I said, what is underneath here? He said, are you kidding me? I said, no. He said, this is where all the beds were. And you're probably, what you're describing was probably the nurse that came up between the beds. Because he said that they'd got old photographs and the beds were on either side of the room. He said, but why have you come to... I said, because she's pointing down there. There's something down there. I can feel it's down there. And she's telling me it's down there. He said, that's where my dog's buried. He said, I buried my dog over 6 weeks ago, and it's under the ground, under the building there. And she was telling me where it was. That completely... I just thought, just get your kit together, Sharon, off you go, bye now. that was the strangest thing, and it gave me nightmares. And there's not a lot of things that do that, but that did terrify me.
1: Okay. So you're...
0: sorry, it's something I don't want to see.
1: No, absolutely. Absolutely. That, you know, it's rather interesting that when human beings get terrified, we do one of two things. We stand our ground or we flee. I mean, yeah, it's simple, basic survival.
0: Yeah, I mean, she wasn't being terrified. I just could just see the whole thing happening. And the way that she was pointing, I thought, oh, I don't like this. But stuck with it and went to the spot. And he was just like, oh, my God, how would you know that? I said, because she's pointing just there. And I stood on top of it. And he said, that's where my dog is. But... yeah, I wanted to leave. I was like, what is going on here? Why have I seen it so clearly? And since that's happened, my gifts of just the things that I see and hear is just phenomenal, really. Quite scary sometimes.
1: So do you receive the information as like a bombardment? Is it hard for you to focus with all of the spirits speaking to you at once or showing you things? Do you ever have to say, okay, hold on, take a number, stand in line?
0: Sometimes, especially in my mediumship work, and even within this room space, I can be doing a reading and I will say to people, oh, there's somebody just come in over there behind you. And they look round and I'm like, oh, I can't actually physically see them, but it's like a knowing in my mind that I've got a person, and I can see the outline of that person, and I can pick out little details of that person's personality. I will even know if they've got an accent. That's the strangest thing. And then I can be sat here reading, and then I'll see somebody else come in. So there'll be several spirits in here at the same time. Do they all talk at once? No, they're very, very polite. And this is why I have to remain respectful, because we're dealing with people. I don't think we always connect with past loved ones or people that have passed. I think we also connect with astral beings and all those other beings that are out there that we're not aware of. You know, and I know that I'm not always connecting with people that have passed on, you know, human beings that have passed on in life. I am connecting to other forces. So can I be dealing with several things at once? Yes. Do they all talk at once? No. It's like a knowing. I can't really explain to somebody that doesn't know what I'm doing. And it's just like it's a thought comes in my mind, and I have to trust that thought, or I'll see an image in front of my eyes, and I have to pick out what the story is about and what they're trying to show me. So do they all talk at once? No. I think the spirits are very respectful. Very, very respectful. God bless them.
1: Okay. So have you ever had an experience where you were blindsided by, let's say you were cooking in your kitchen, just focusing on your task, and all of a sudden something blasts you that's so powerful that you felt like it was almost an invasion or something that was unwelcome?
0: The only thing I can really pick out is I get the really bad feeling of dread. I've been drumming for about 6 years now, and I was going to my drumming lesson, and on the way there, I got this really, really bad feeling of dread in my tummy and thought, oh God, what? And I started to panic, and I know that feeling now, what it is, and I thought, oh, there's something wrong here. Continued on to where I was going, had my drumming lesson, and when I came out of the building, there was all hell let loose. Cars everywhere, trying to get peeping, screaming people. There was a building right opposite that had caught fire. The fire engines were there and everything. And I think I was given that foresight of saying, there's something wrong. Be very, very careful. And that's what I get, that real bad feeling of dread that something's not right. And I've learned to trust it. If I was to go to get on a plane and I had that feeling of dread, I wouldn't get on.
1: Okay. Okay. So what is something that still remains a mystery to you? Now, you've got vast amounts of knowledge, and you have vast amounts of experience, but what's that one thing that you still consider a mystery?
0: Premonitions. I get premonitions every now and again, and to the point where the vision becomes so real, or I'll have a dream about something, and it can be, I had a dream about a tsunami, and then, like, I think it was about a month later, there was an actual tsunami, but I was in that tsunami, I was running for my life, and that is the most scariest thing. My visions are so, I may as well be in a movie, because I can just see everything that's happening and feel everything that's happening, which is really scary. In fact, it's caused a lot of anxiety in me, because I wake up during the night and I'm very anxious because I've seen something. There was one particular time I was shown the West Constant, is it the West Swiss Constant Bridge? Yes. I've never even seen that or in real life. And in that dream, I was even told what this bridge was. And I was told there was a reason why I was being shown this bridge. And the next day, I Googled it, and it said that 13 people had died on that bridge when it collapsed. And then put it all together, and I thought, oh, I was being shown a past event. But I may as well have been at that bridge for what I saw. Premonitions to me are the most scarier than anything, and paranormal. I'd rather put me in the most haunted building than give me a premonition. They're really, really scary.
1: Right. So has any authority ever approached you, or a person approached you and asked you to use your gifts to solve a crime?
0: Yes, but it wasn't a human being. It was to do with her animals. And I can say this with great confidence. If somebody was to give me a crime case, I know that I would be given certain details, and it's such a shame that I can't do that because I could help a lot of people. But a lady did come and see me and said, my two cats went missing. Can you tell me where they've gone, please? And I connected and I saw everything that happened and what happened to her cats. And the place that her cats were in are actually, I didn't know this lady, but she said, oh, there's a lady that lives over the road. She's got a charity pet place where she collects animals and has them in there if they've been neglected in this charity. And I'd seen those two cats, they were at this address. And this poor lady was like, I'm going to go to the address. And I was like, no, don't get yourself into trouble. So could I solve a crime? Most definitely. And it's such a shame that people wouldn't believe that I could do it. It's the greatest gift that I have.
1: Speaking of that, what do you say to skeptics out there?
0: Try me. I'm confident in who I am and what I see and what I do, and I've been in so many situations and experienced so much. I would say to those people, ask me anything, try me, because I will do everything I can to prove you wrong. What more can you do? There's some skeptics out there are just like, no. But I think I could prove them wrong if I was given enough time.
1: Okay. What spiritual practice has been the most beneficial in your life? One that you employ every day?
0: My healing, because I've had people, returning clients, come to me and I've seen how far they've progressed. And I'm happy. I'm not a doctor. I don't claim to be a doctor, and I always say to them, if I pick up something that, you know, that I've picked up during healing, you go and see a doctor. I'd rather you go and be checked out professionally than listen to what I've got to say. But when I'm healing, I know my hands pulsate. When there's something, there's an issue with somebody's body, my hands will pulsate so much, and sometimes they will shake as well when I hover over the body. And I think, to have that gift to be able to help somebody, not just with their ailments, but with their traumas, that your body holds so much traumas, and you know the traumas that you pick up in life, your body holds them, and to be able to help people to release those traumas is just one of the best things that I can do.
1: Absolutely. So let me ask you, what do you believe happens when we die?
0: I get asked this all the time by people that I read for, and I have to say to people, what we are led to believe isn't true. The fact that we believe that we pass this world and go to heaven, and you know, that is how we're being taught from being children, that that's what happens. I know that's not what happens, and I can't wait. Not that I'm in any hurry, but I cannot wait to get to the other side. Then I will finally know what is going on and what happens to us when we pass over. I don't believe that what we're told is actually the way, and I'm being told spiritually that's not what happens. And when we leave this life,
1: okay,
0: we continue on into the abyss of the universe, whatever you call it, and I've also been told that certain people pass over and they are given the choice to whether they want to help spiritually. I know that from my spirit team. There's lucky people out there that get that choice. Would you like to be a spiritual guide to somebody on earth plane? And I probably would end up doing that. So I don't think it's the end of us when we pass this life.
1: Okay. So, what are your future plans for the spiritual magpie?
0: Is to, in this, the way that society is now and all that's going on in the world, and especially in the UK, we're, you know, so highly taxed on everything, and they've made it so difficult for people like me as a small business. So it's just to try and keep this business running, to follow it, the rules as I know it, and to stay true to who I am, and do the best that I can for anybody that walks through that door, whether it's healing, whether it's mediumship, or whether I'm doing a paranormal investigation. I will try and teach them the right way.
1: Okay. So where can listeners find you, follow your work, and learn more about what you do?
0: Yeah, I have my own Facebook page, The Spiritual Magpie, and I'm also on TikTok as The Spiritual Magpie. On TikTok, that's where I upload a lot of my experiences, and they'll see many, many videos on there of my paranormal evenings and what I've captured. Some of it is just so unexplainable, and I do try to debunk everything. I'm not one of those people that will do a silly trick to fake something. I think what we do is important, and I think we should be taken more seriously. And the more paranormal investigators out there are faking it, we're not going to be taken seriously. So that's where people will find me if they need to look at anything. And then I have my own little business in the town of Whittlesea, near Peterborough in the UK. So that's where you find me.
1: All right, terrific. Well, Sharon, you've made it to everyone's favorite part of the show. It is time for the Unholy Fire. 10 questions, one word answers only, no explanation, no stories, just the first word that comes into your mind. Are you ready?
0: Okay.
1: All right. Ghosts.
0: Don't exist. Oh, you want one word? Sorry. No.
1: Okay. Demons.
0: No. No.
1: Angels.
0: Is it just got to be one word?
1: Or two. Angels. One or two words. Just first thing that pops into your mind.
0: Not in the way that we see them. Not in the way that we are perceived to see them.
1: Okay.
0: But yes.
1: Okay. Bigfoot.
0: Yes, definitely.
1: UFOs.
0: Oh my God, yes.
1: Psychic.
0: Yes.
1: Haunted.
0: Haunted. No, I'm not going to use, haunted is not a word that I would use.
1: Okay. Afterlife.
0: Yes.
1: Possession.
0: No. I believe that our brain creates formers.
1: Okay. Destiny.
0: Oh, God, yes. Definitely.
1: All right. And, Sharon, that's it. I mean, you survived the unholy fire. That was fantastic. And it's absolutely very difficult. It's, you know, some people go on and on and on. They're like, oh, wait, I just gave you a paragraph. I'm sorry. Let me redo it. It's a lot of fun. I really enjoy that part of the show. So, yeah. Sharon, thank you so much for joining us tonight and sharing your experiences, insights, and your perspective with our audience. It's been fascinating. And I tell you, 1 hour is just never enough time.
0: It's not quickly.
1: Yeah, but thank you so much for being here with us tonight. I appreciate it.
0: You're very welcome, and thank you for inviting me, Doug. I've loved every minute of it. You've been great. Thank you.
1: Oh, it's my pleasure. So, everybody listening and watching, be sure to check out Sharon Newman and The Spiritual Magpie on social media and follow her work. And before we go, a few announcements. On July 11th, I'll be appearing at DarknessCon Boise 2026 as the featured guest author and presenter. Join me at 1 p.m. as I take the stage for my special presentation, Unholy Encounters, where I'll discuss real-life paranormal experiences, investigations, and the events that led to my memoir. I'll also be signing copies of my book, The Unholy Silence, throughout the event. Speaking of The Unholy Silence, signed copies are available, and the book is currently available through Amazon, Lulu, and other major markets worldwide. Later this year, I'll have the honor of appearing as the guest speaker for the Idaho Writers Guild at the Nampa Public Library, where I'll be discussing memoir writing, publishing, my journey from paranormal investigator to published author. You can keep up with all of my upcoming appearances, events, podcasts, and book news by visiting author.dougowen.com. 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
2: 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The silence is over.
1: All right, everybody, welcome back to the Unholy Podcast. I'm your host, Doug Owen, author, paranormal investigator, and founder of Authentic Haunted Paranormal. Tonight, we step once again into the unknown, into the shadows, into the unanswered questions that continue pulling investigators deep into places most people would never willingly go. My guest tonight is paranormal investigator Aaron Hale, and tonight we're talking investigations, evidence, private hauntings, fear, skepticism, unexplained experiences, and the realities behind paranormal research. Aaron, welcome to the Unholy Podcast.
7: Thank you very much. I'm happy to be here.
1: It's great to have you here tonight. So yeah. I always like to start at the beginning, because every investigator has a story. Nobody just randomly decides to start wandering through reportedly haunted places in the dark. And something usually sparks it. So for listeners meeting you for the first time, who is Aaron Hale?
7: Well, the paranormal got me interested all when I was 3 years old. Wow. So it was when I that was my first memory in life, and that was my first paranormal experience at 3 years old. There was a woman that would come into the bedroom every night, and she would rub my shoulders until I would crawl under my bed because I thought it was my mother. I didn't have a nightlight back then. I thought it was my mom. She would torture my sister. She didn't like my brother because he was a male. She didn't pay attention to my father. Would terrify my mother, but she loved me. And I called her mom for 3 years. Every night she'd come into my room. And so I was that strange kid that slept under her bed. So that's how it kind of started. And then I realized, growing up, it wasn't something that you talked about. It wasn't something that was widely accepted. So I didn't want to be, at that time, I didn't want to be the weird kid. You know, I was weird enough as it was. I didn't need to add that on top of it. So I didn't really talk to many people about it. And then throughout life, I kind of just closed that part of me off until I kept hearing my name one night. And I was 24, 25 years old. Okay. And I kept hearing my name over and over. And so one night I decided I'm going to answer. And I said this because it was like, hey, who's Aaron? Who's Aaron? Who's Aaron? Who's Aaron? And I said, I'm Aaron. And all the pots and pans in the kitchen started rattling, and it terrified me. And then I ended up moving into another house that was haunted. And so, I mean, haunted houses have just been in my life. So when I found out that you could go on a paranormal investigation, like the ones that you watch on TV, because I thought that was impossible. I didn't think somebody like me could investigate. But when I was able to do that, it just opened up a whole new world for me, and connections with people and places. And it just really kind of kickstarted it. And that was almost 20 years ago.
1: Wow. So was that the point that you decided, that's it, I'm going to become a paranormal investigator?
7: Yes. Okay. Yes. Yes, that's, and I am what I like to call a lifer in the paranormal. This is something that's going to be a part of my life for the rest of my life. It doesn't matter if it's popular, if it has a popular consensus out in the public, I don't care. That part of me is gone. I don't care what other people think. So I am forever going to be a paranormal investigator.
1: Nice. What was the defining event, or what made you decide that this was actually something worth pursuing seriously?
7: I started when I went to South Pittsburgh Hospital. It was the second paranormal investigation I had ever been on, and it was through a company, and that company hired me on the spot. The owner of the company was there. He really liked the way I investigated, and he said, "Do you want to work for me?" And I was like, "Well, I've got two little kids and a husband, and I just don't have that kind of time." And he convinced me, so I started working for the company. And then I realized at that moment, watching it on television really wasn't an option anymore. Like, I wanted to be in the trenches. I wanted to be in these locations. And then being able to go to these specific locations and be able to see behind closed doors, because sometimes when you're working with an event company, you're able to go see more than the average bear.
1: Right.
7: So you have, you know, and that really, I'm a history. I can't remember dates. I can't call myself a history buff because dates, I just can't retain those things. Okay. But as far as the information and just the history, just being able to stand where history was or where something significantly big happened is just, I don't know, it's addictive. Mm-hmm. And so from that moment on, I just knew without question.
1: So when you first started investigating, what surprised you the most about the paranormal field?
7: Positive or negative?
1: Well, let's take both. Let's start with the positive.
7: Okay, positive. The challenges with how you have to think outside the box. So when you're investigating, you have to think outside the box, and you have to... Sorry, my dog is rooting on the ground here. Sorry about that.
1: Completely good. Nope.
7: But yeah, so just having to think outside the box, like if you're in a prison, you're not going to act the same way as if you're at a mental hospital. You're going to approach things differently. So you have to think of different questions. So I really like the way that it worked my brain. That's a really positive thing for me. The negative? Well, also the positive is actually coming into contact with the dead. Like being right there, being able to feel them, being able to smell them, or whatever signs they want to give you that you can retain, that you can, that are tangible to you. That was addictive. Okay. That's always been. So that's a positive for me. The negative is drama. I don't do drama. I don't like he said, she said. I don't play into that stuff. So that was kind of a big turnoff for me as far as the negatives go. But that's really all that I have negative about the paranormal. Is that like there's certain circles that treat it like it's high school still.
1: I got you.
7: And I think we're all collectively, the paranormal field is so small still, and it's still kind of an underbelly society, that I feel that if we work together to bridge that gap of communication and everybody just puts their egos to the side, it's going to be much easier for us all to collectively find as close to an answer as we can get. Because I don't think we're ever going to truly understand until we're on the other side. But
1: right. So
7: it makes all of us. Yeah.
1: Exactly. And, you know, I haven't encountered any drama myself, thank goodness, but I steer clear of that. But so what was the biggest misconception that you personally had early on when you started investigating?
7: What you see on TV is not like it is in reality. Right? Because, you know, you watch these shows and they're 45 minutes, 30 minutes, 45 minutes, even YouTube shows, you know, it's over sensationalized. It's big and everything's, oh no. And that's not how it goes, because there's so many moments that are, for lack of a better word, very dead, very still, very quiet. So you have to come up with your own form of entertainment to kind of kick up the energy a little bit. So, you know, I learned that with my team, we laugh a lot, and you know, and our thing is, you know, spirits are dead, they're not boring,
1: right?
7: You know what I mean? And what is death anyway? I mean, they're just not in the flesh and blood. So that was the biggest misconception. So the first few investigations, it kind of threw me off a little bit, because there was, like I said, for lack of better words, dead time. So it was very strange. But once I acclimated to that, and I realized that these people on TV, they film shows, they're on site for 4 or 5 days. They just wear the same clothes every day to make it look like it's one day. You know, after that, I mean, it was like ripping the Band-Aid off, and I don't know, because there's been investigations that I've been at that have been nonstop action.
1: Right.
7: You know, but it's hard to translate that onto film. It's hard to translate without the over-sensationalizing
1: absolutely,
7: of it.
1: Absolutely. I recently acquired 6 hours of footage that I had to go through for one, you know, EMF meter spike, you know? So, I mean, yeah, it takes a lot. And that
7: exactly.
1: is a huge misconception that, you know, and many times you're not going to find anything. But, you know, sometimes you do.
7: Yeah. So, yeah, and this is the trouble. This is like the trouble with paranormal, because when you first get into it, at least in my experience, when I first got into it, every single second was recorded. Every single second was on film, was on audio recording.
1: Right.
7: I would painstakingly go through every single moment, like I was reliving it 100 times over. And then I went through this phase to where I'm just going to live in the moment, and I don't care about any kind of evidence. This is because I know it's real,
1: right.
7: So I'm in it for me. And then you just kind of, you wax and wane, and you find your footing, and you, at least I did, and I went through this whole phase of like, why am I even doing this? What's the point? I'm spending my own hard-earned money, my time, time off from work. Why am I doing this? But I just keep doing it because it's just in my veins now. I can't. Because I plan on not going, right? So Audra, one of my teammates, and I were always like, well, we're going to take November off. We'll take these few months off. We'll do one thing a month, and it ends up being three things a month, no time off, right, you know, right, exhausting all of my vacation time for paranormal because I'm a lifer.
1: No, yeah. Absolutely. Fair enough. So now let's talk investigations. What types of locations have stood out most in your experience?
7: In my experience, hospitals and prisons. Those two places are steeped in the paranormal. I mean, they like every inch of those places, because with prisons, I mean, that's a no-brainer. There's so much activity going on all the time when it's an active prison. Mm-hmm. So imagine when it's not, you know.
1: Right.
7: And there's spirits walking around, and it's just the spirits, so you can't blame it on Joe Blow and cell 2, you know. And then hospitals, because all of the emotions that go into hospitals, and each hospital I've been in has been a little different from the next, but there's so much emotion in hospitals between life and death and everything in between it. So that is, those two places to me really stand out above, far above anything else.
1: Okay. Do private homes affect you differently than, say, public haunted locations?
7: Yeah. Yeah, we do private investigations for homeowners who feel that they have a haunting. And those are a little different because sometimes you you don't know what you're walking into, at least in a haunted location that is bigger and more commercialized. You know what you're walking into. There's pictures, there's other people's stories, there's, you can look stuff up on Facebook, on Google, you know. With the private home investigations, those are different because you have to approach them with a certain type of couthness, because you're dealing with somebody's personal life. And so you have to be careful because they truly believe it's haunted.
1: Sure.
7: So when you're coming out, you can't be like, well, no, because you have an old house and it's old electrical and it's, you know, setting off the K2 meters, and you have to approach it a little bit more gently, you know, and a little more cautious at how you say things and what you say, because you also don't want to go in and blow the top off of the place and then leave and then make spirits mad because people live there. That's their actual home.
1: Right, right. So in private homes, okay, so let's set aside prisons, let's set aside hospitals. What other, would you say, environments seem to generate the most compelling activity?
7: Besides hospitals and prisons,
1: yeah.
7: I don't know. I think that's a really tough question. That is a really tough question. I would say, this is kind of a strange thing. Battlefields are really good.
1: Okay.
7: Outdoor investigations are really interesting. If you go near a battlefield, there's so much anxiety and fear and pride that goes into that, that it's just palpable in the air. Up in Pennsylvania? At the Ballard area? Yeah. Yeah, it's near Gettysburg. I think it's near Gettysburg, or in Gettysburg. But the Ballard Area Inn is a place that is an Airbnb.
1: Okay.
7: And I was sitting on the couch by the fireplace, and there was another person across from me. And I look up, and it was very, very late. Had to go to bed. Had to go home the next day, all the way down to Tennessee. It was going to be a long drive. So I said, you know, I'm going to go to bed, I think. And I looked up, and there were soldiers from the Civil War that were starting to flock us. They were starting to surround us because my face went stark white. The other person's face went stark white. And I said, what are you seeing? And he said, there's people standing on the stairway behind you and they're in uniform. And I was like, I'm looking at the same thing. It is definitely time for me to go to bed.
1: Wow.
7: You know, because they were watching us. They were just observing us, seeing what we were doing. Things like that. So, you know, battlegrounds or like Civil War houses that were turned into other places, like living quarters that were turned into military quarters. Okay. That's really impressive. And if anybody has not, if anybody listening has not been to something like that, you need to go. And there was another one at Lake Shawnee, which is a campgrounds. There's Native Americans that are buried there.
1: Okay.
7: There's an actual burial plot. I mean, they unearthed it by accident. They didn't mean to. They didn't know what they had run into, and they're digging up, and all of a sudden there's these bones, and they thought, we need to get out. So they got archaeologists involved. The whole town became involved. There were children's deaths that happened because there used to be like a little amusement park. That was a really good investigation too. You know, the outside things are really cool. It gives you a whole different perspective that spirits are everywhere. You could be at Walmart. There's going to be a spirit in Walmart, I guarantee you, because it's not necessarily the building, it's the property.
1: Right.
7: You know, the outside are really cool. It just gives you a whole different perspective. It's everywhere. You could be aware. There to be a spirit in Walmart, I guarantee you, because it's not necessarily a building, it's

0: uncomfortable. So we have to find out, are you on any kind of medication that might be counteracting? Are you drinking while you're on medication? So we have to ask these hard questions, but we come across not as nosy. It's caring. It comes from a place of caring. We're just trying to deduce all possibilities. And then we get the background. How long have you been there? Did this happen before you lived there? And some, you know, is the same activity happening in this place that from the former place you lived in? Are there any ashes of any family members nearby? Do you have any haunted objects? Because there are a lot of people that have haunted objects. And then they call and say, oh my God, my place is haunted. Well, yes, you bought something that was haunted, knowing it was haunted. So of course, you know, but we ask tough questions beforehand because when you go into these places, not only is it, you have to be cautious about the people, you have to be cautious about yourself because you're going into a perfect stranger's house.
1: Right.
0: So you need to make sure you have a well laid out plan and to include an exit plan just in case.
1: Absolutely. Absolutely. Mm-hmm. So how important are witnesses, their interviews, basically witness interviews, how important are they in your process? Seeing somebody who had an eyewitness to an event.
0: That is very important for collaboration stories. Although, once again, if it's a house investigation and a private investigation at somebody's place of residence, and let's say it's a husband and wife, and they could be feeding off of each other, and that's not to say they're lying at all. It could just be that their emotions are feeding off of each other. So you do have to approach that cautiously, but it does help, especially if the witnesses say something a little different than the eyewitness, you know, the person actually seeing it, or somebody, you know, if they were in conjunction, they were together in a room, you know, and something flew off the wall, you know, and then two people see it. Well, yes, that's a good thing instead of it just being one person's story. So that it can add validity to the claims, sure. But it can also, you just have to use your discernment as to the situation. So you have to approach each situation on its own. So you can't really gauge this situation by the last situation because that was a totally different person, totally different property, totally different situation. So discernment is a very important thing to use in the paranormal.
1: Yeah, absolutely. So how much historical research do you do before entering a location?
0: Well, if it's a public, if it's a just my team going into a haunted location that's widely known, I personally don't like getting too much information. I really don't like getting the haunted claims. So if we're going, let's say, I'll use South Pittsburgh Hospital. That's one of my favorite places on earth to investigate.
1: Okay.
0: And so if I go in, let's say hypothetically I'm going into South Pittsburgh for the first time ever, I don't want to hear other people's haunted claims because I don't want that tainting my mind and giving me false expectations of what may or may not happen to me.
1: Right.
0: So I like to go in. Now, as far as history, the dates, like I said, I'm terrible at retaining dates. I'm lucky I remember my own birthday. But the dates of when it opened, things of that nature, things that happened, like legitimately happened there, that is important to find out. But as far as the hauntings, I don't have any interest in any hauntings before my investigation, simply because I don't want it to overtake my imagination. I like to go in like it's my first investigation. I like to go in just with a free mind, just a clear mind as to what's going to happen. Like it's my first investigation ever. Because, you know, truth be told, when you're going into these investigations, you become jaded after a while. So I like to use the cat ball as an example. So the first time anybody has ever used a cat ball, the first time that cat ball went off, it was like, holy smokes, can you believe that just happened? I can't believe that just happened. And then over time, you go, oh, that's really cool. Can you do that again?
1: Right. Right.
0: You know, and so it loses that edge to it. So I don't ever want that happening to me. I want to go in with every investigation like it's my first and my last, you know? So that's really important to me.
1: I got you. So how much time do you spend ruling out normal explanations before you consider a location to be paranormal?

0: normally haunted? A lot?
1: Okay. A lot. Yeah, we went, I'll give you a good example. We went to Octagon Hall, and we were in the basement of Octagon Hall, and there's some windows. It's like the basement of Octagon Hall, like 80% of it is underground mm-hmm. in the basement. Mm-hmm. The rest of it is above ground, and there's windows. So the windows are just, you know, small little windows. But we were in an area where there was no light. No light at all. And we kept seeing this fraction of this light show up. And we thought, okay, hold on. It's happened more than twice. So that right there leads me to believe something's going on. The whole team, it took us 45 minutes. But we figured out that it was a light coming from a headlight down the road. And it was like bouncing off of three or four different things before it was where we saw it.
0: Okay.
1: And it took us 45 minutes, but at least that way we knew we weren't putting evidence out there that was evidence. Sure. Like it was false evidence. You know, it was one of those things that the Tennessee Shadow Chasers, which is the team I'm a part of, if we put evidence out there and we are unsure of what it is because we tried to debunk it and we still can't, there's still no logical reason, but it's not quite like this is paranormal. You know, we'll put it out there for other people's opinions because we value other people's opinions.
0: That's interesting. You know? And yeah. You mentioned the Octagon Hall. Are you familiar mm-hmm. with Kent Wilson? Do you know him?
1: Yes.
0: Okay. And have you ever been on an investigation with him?
1: I have not. He came to the Urashine twice. Which we used to head up the Ura Shrine, which we still are in works with the Ura Shrine. It's just, it's gone private now. But I haven't actively investigated with him.
0: He interviewed recently with me, and he has some compelling video footage of this Octagon Hall. And there seems to be some type of a light, and he said that he's had people look at it, debunk it, try and see if it's headlights or anything like that, so... It's a very haunted location. It just struck a chord with me. It was very familiar that that you mentioned that. Yes. So interesting.
1: Yes, we heard the piano. Although we were in the basement, we heard the piano playing upstairs on its own. So it is a haunted location. Mm-hmm. It's just, you know, sometimes they're souls. They're not zoo animals, and they don't perform.
0: Mm-hmm. Absolutely.
1: They're just so. Sometimes you're going to go into it. We've gone to several places several times. You know, one time it was quiet. The next time it's just off the chain, just absolutely insane. So It's very, very important to try to debunk things before you jump to the fact that it's paranormal immediately.
0: Mm-hmm. So what is, you know, what is responsible paranormal investigation look like to you?
1: A responsible paranormal... Okay, so I do believe that, you know... Before you go in, this is how we do it. We like to come together as a team, and we like to go out and eat dinner. Mm-hmm. Get our thoughts out of our head, get our expectations out of our head, clear our minds a little bit over some good fellowship, over some good dinner together. And then when you go in, you just kind of have a sort of a game plan of, okay, this is how we're going to conduct this. We're going to start here, or we're going to break up into groups. So you have a plan of action as far as, you know, are you going to start together or separate? How many floors are there? How do we need to break ourselves up so we are not polluting the evidence? So it's not like floor on top of floor.
0: Right.
1: Right. So it might be the first floor, the third floor instead of the first and second. So, you know, that kind of thing as well. Then you got to know who's going to be going over the evidence, who's going to be using what tools. That kind of thing. And then you do have to, and as much as people do not like to hear it, you have to, and I don't really like this word, but debunk. You have to be able to say, oh, because when you go in, you got to listen to the building. You have to listen to the traffic, to the animals outside. You have to listen to all this before you start your investigation to gauge the atmosphere, of the natural sounds of the atmosphere.
0: Mm.
1: Mm-hmm. Then after you do that, then you can proceed with your investigation. But that is a huge thing. You just got to know the sounds. So it might take 20, 30 minutes of just kind of hanging out and listening and being like, okay, I hear a train. It's come by twice. Or just little things like that. You just got to, and your ears kind of perk up to that thing, mm-hmm. that sort of noise. Then once you're used to that, then you can proceed with your investigation. Then you can know, okay, you know, the door opened because the windows, you have to, the windows are broken. There's plenty of places you go to that their windows are broken.
0: Right.
1: I have them boarded up, but there might be like an inch sliver. It might be really cold and windy outside, and there's 1 inch of a sliver of light, you know, outside that you can see through. Well, the wind can get through that, and the wind can throw the door shut or open. You know, so you also have to, so you've got to really look at the place before you start investigating.
0: Absolutely. So now let's talk equipment. What tools do you personally rely on the most?
1: The first tool is me. Me as myself, because everybody, in my mind, everybody's born with the ability of some sort. Everybody has a gift. It's just, have you tapped into it or not? So my body is the first thing. I love EVPs because you can hear them. You can, if you can't hear them audibly with your own ears, you can hear them on that recorder, and that is mind-boggling to me, that you're listening to something that a spirit is saying and you can hear it.
0: Right, right.
1: That is the ultimate goal for me, to bridge that gap of communication, right? Because you're talking to somebody who no longer in our world exists in the physical form. So EVPs would be second. And then, you know, I like the things that light up. I don't like things that necessarily make a bunch of noise. You know, so REM pods are neat, but they, God, they're so loud, you know?
0: Right.
1: And it's, when you're in the moment and you're in the dark, a big loud noise to me can be overwhelming. So I like the things that don't make sound, because then I know a sound, when I hear a sound, it's not like, unless it's a tool that I'm using upstairs and I need to be able to hear it upstairs, kind of thing. But
0: right.
1: In the room with me, I just like, and like mag lights. So I would say myself, EVPs, and mag lights are my three top.
0: Okay. And which tools do you think are overused?
1: Oh boy.
0: Or we could go ineffective. Which ones do you think are overused or just ineffective, just garbage?
1: The SLS camera is a tricky one. That one, you have to know what you're using, because it can, a lot of SLS cameras can map out chairs and doorways and make it seem like something there when it's not. So unless you're sitting here saying, okay, we need to make sure that we're actually seeing you, can you raise your right hand? Okay, can you raise your left hand? Can you sit down? Can you stand up? We've done that before and it's worked.
0: Okay.
1: On demand. So however, you have to know that the correct questions to ask to make sure that you're getting what you're getting. Make sure that you're not I don't want to say making it up, but you're not confusing it with a door frame or a chair.
0: Sure.
1: Does that make sense?
0: Absolutely. Yeah.
1: Yes. Yeah. And then K2s can be really tricky also because of electrical. We were at the Ross house and there was a K2 that kept going off. It was a K2 that kept going off, and come to find out, there was wiring under the floor of this specific area. Now, that house is very haunted. The Ross house is amazing and beautiful and clean and very welcoming, but the K2s are real tricky because there is electrical wiring, and some of these places do have electricity. Now, if they say they don't have electricity, that's something completely different, you know, but if there is electricity, K2s, because you can't always see the wires behind the wall, you know?
0: Exactly.
1: So, yeah.
0: Okay.
1: Yeah.
0: Well, now let's talk evidence. What's the most compelling evidence you've personally captured or witnessed?
1: Well, my favorite piece of evidence I have ever gotten in my entire life was at South Pittsburgh Hospital.
0: Okay.
1: And it was the first time I was there, and I was in the kitchen and I was taking pictures of the freezer, and I was standing back. If anybody's been to South Pittsburgh Hospital in the kitchen, you understand where the freezer is. And I was definitely standing way back, and I took a series of three pictures, 1, 2, 3, because that's technically how you're supposed to do it. 1, 2, 3, right? So if you take a picture and something shows up in all three pictures, chances are it's not paranormal.
0: Right.
1: That is not what happened.
0: Okay.
1: I took a picture of the freezer. I took a picture and there's a little boy standing in the freezer. I took another picture and there's nothing there. And so, I mean, I've got it on a paperwork. I don't know. You probably can't even see that. No, there's no way you can be able to see that. But that was one of the best pieces of evidence, the pictures. And I love taking pictures. I have another one at Rugby. I was at the Newberry House with my sister and some friends. There were no children there at all. But I took a picture of the front of the house because it's very nostalgic looking, and it was very like Norman Rockwell looking. So I took this picture and didn't even pay attention until like a week later, and I look and there's a child standing in the doorway.
0: Oh, okay.
1: That was epic. And then at South Pittsburgh also, before Ronnie D took it over and really put his heart and soul into this place and brought light to positivity there, there was a goat man that was, we call him the goat man, but he had horns, and he had like the cloven foot, the cloven feet. It's actually that's hanging up right there. I don't know if you can see on the camera, but that's that picture right there. And then that one is the one at Rugby. It's they hang on my wall forever because those are some very astounding pictures to me.
0: So did you recognize it in the moment, or did you discover this after you had left the site?
1: After I had left the site.
0: Okay.
1: It was in the moment because I was taking pictures. The one of the little boy in the freezer, I was so in the moment, and it was my second investigation ever. The first was the Thomas House, and then I went to South Pittsburgh. And I got home later on, and the next day I started just filtering through my pictures because I take a blue million pictures. So I was like, well, I'm going to have to delete some of these because they're of nothing. And that's when I came across that, and my jaw dropped. I mean, I sent it to the owner of the company who hosted the event, and they were just like, you are kidding me. No, I've never seen anything like this before. It was epic proportions, I tell you. That's a very proud moment of mine.
0: No, absolutely. Honestly, some of the creepiest moments happen afterwards. You leave a location thinking nothing happened, and then during the evidence review, there is a voice, movement, something impossible.
1: So, yes.
0: That's just pretty amazing. Has there ever been a moment during an investigation that genuinely unsettled you? Not excitement, not adrenaline, but like real discomfort where you were shaken.
1: Yes, at Missouri State Penitentiary. I went to the gas chamber. And, you know, there's this giant cross outside of it. And so it was meant, that giant cross was meant as a beacon of hope for those getting executed. Mm-hmm. But I stood out there and I really felt extremely, and this has nothing really to do with, I mean, it is paranormal, but it wasn't an event, like there was no spirit that popped out or nothing like that, but the emotions that I got had me in tears, and I'm not a crier. Okay. I've only cried two or three times in an investigation.
0: Okay.
1: And this is one of them because I just felt the fear. You know, like I was the one going to the gas chamber, to where my friend had to look at me and say, it's okay, you can come in. And so I was like, you know, okay. So I walked in and it just overwhelmed me, to where I wasn't even, it wasn't like sobbing and boo-hooing. It was just tears were running out of my eyes. And that's very odd for me to experience something like that, because I'm not a crier.
0: Right.
1: You know? Right. I don't, especially in investigations. So that one really got me, and that's always stuck with me. That one, the gas chamber, I don't understand. I think it's because there were people that were executed that didn't need to be executed. They were wrongfully accused. And then not only were they in a gas chamber, they had to sit and stare at this gas chamber for the last 24 hours of their life.
0: Right.
1: They got housed for their last 24 hours. They went into that gas chamber, or into that gas chamber building, and there's two cells, and the cells sit there and look at the gas chamber. So that's your only view, is your pending doom. So for somebody who hadn't done anything, and they, because a lot of the people who were executed were African-American, you know, and it was really easy to put blame on people, you know, and it might be stealing a loaf of bread, you know.
0: Right. Right.
1: You're trying to feed your family, and now you're going to die.
0: Exactly.
1: You know what I mean?
0: Exactly.
1: So it's terrible. It's terrible. Yeah.
0: No. So do you think that paranormal investigators become desensitized over time?
1: I do. That's what I was saying about the cat ball. You know, because when you first start, you're just very excited at the process, just even at the prospect of something being haunted. And just walking in, you get this this electric buzz about you that's really exciting. And then over time, it becomes old hat and you become desensitized to it. And that's something, I went through that phase to where it was like, maybe I shouldn't be doing this anymore, or maybe I'm losing my touch, or, you know, I'm not as excited as I used to be. But sorry, there's my dog. But yeah, it's, I got myself out of that funk because I was talking to a friend, and this always gets me, and I'll talk about this to the day I die. Beth Moore and I, we used to work together at this paranormal event company, and we've become dear friends over the years that we've been together. And she and I have a friend who have passed away, who came to her after her passing, and she let Beth know that spirits see us for our auras. Right? So we each have our own special aura. Not one person is the same color as the next. And if you go into a location clouded, and you're thinking about an argument you got in, somebody cut you off in traffic, some report you didn't get done for work when it should have been done, just anything, right? Anything of your day. And you walk into a location and you're clouded, that's messing with your aura. That's dulling your light. Therefore, they're not going to want to speak to you as much. You know, because spirits are going to go for the brightest colors. They're going to want to go for who they can identify with. Well, if you come in with a big rain cloud over your head, you know, they're not going to want to talk to you. So that's something that I've always, you know, she put into words what I was feeling, and she validated what I was feeling. And so that's something I always carry with me, because you do get jaded. You can go through a funk, even us lifers in the paranormal. And you got to find your way out of that. If you want to stay in the paranormal, you have to fight your way out of that, because it can take you down pretty quick.
0: Absolutely.
1: Yeah.
0: Okay.
1: Yeah.
0: Well, let's take a little break, and when we come back, we're going to talk more with Aaron Hale. Stay tuned.
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0: 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Silence lingers, and sometimes what waits in the darkness is watching. 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
2: 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They are drawn from lived events. Doug's first-hand account of a sustained haunting as documented in the book, The Unholy Silence. The book details the investigation, the psychological toll, and the impact on his family, offering a deeper look at what happens when paranormal events move beyond theory and into daily life. The Unholy Silence is available worldwide through Amazon in paperback, hardback, and ebook formats. For those who want the full account, the story begins there.
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0: Okay, welcome back to the Unholy Podcast. I'm your host, author, and paranormal investigator, Doug Owen. So, we're talking with Aaron Hale, paranormal investigator. And now, let's talk about team dynamics. Do you prefer investigating alone or with a team?
1: Well, I like having a team because these places that we go into may not only be haunted, they might have homeless people in them.
0: Okay.
1: Or they have some unsavory types lingering about. So it's nice to have backup. My team, I trust with my life. And I mean that literally. Okay. We all come from different dynamics. We all have different... I'm sorry, my dog is whining. We all have different... He's like I said, he's very vocal tonight. But we all come from different walks of life, different belief systems. But we gel together. Our energy works very well together. So if I want to go off alone, all I have to do is say, hey, guys, I'm gonna go up over here. I'm going to go over here by myself. Just, you know, I just want to experience something on my own. And they'll be near... to where if something happens, somebody can be there in a heartbeat, but they will leave enough distance between you and them to where you can just investigate on your own. Okay. Which is not nice, but at least you know you have backup. Yeah.
0: No, absolutely. So have you ever had another investigator panic during a case?
1: Yeah. Oh yeah. I think everybody on our team has at least had a moment, but there's one that's specific that's very, very funny.
0: Okay.
1: It's like we can be having a serious conversation and we can bring this up and we'll all be in tears laughing because it's we were at hospital on College Hill in West Virginia, and the we were all upstairs on the third floor and a door had opened. And one investigator laughed at the rest of us. Audra laughed at the rest of us. But Bailey, one of our team members, he literally opened up his arms and he starts like ushering us all through the door. It was like a massive Scooby-Doo moment, right? He was like, no. And he like ushered us all through the door. And I don't know how we all fit through the door. There was like six of us. So I don't know how we all got shoved through the door and made it through, but we did. We did. But that was one of the funniest moments. And then also at the same hospital, we played hide and seek. We had a little bit of time to kill. We had the place for two nights.
0: Okay.
1: So we were like, what can we do? What can we do with our time that will make this fun, right? And something neat. So we were like, okay, we'll play hide and seek. So one person was seeking, the rest of us was hiding, and one person was the witness for the seeker. And they keep finding people. And then all of a sudden we had walkie-talkies on us and we were messing with each other, like, you know, you're never gonna find me, you know, right, kind of thing.
0: Right.
1: And all of a sudden Bailey comes over and he says, can you please get me out of the stairwell? We're locked in. Well, my response was, you're not getting me to give up my hiding spot. This is just a ploy so you can catch me. So, no. I play very well. So, no. And, no, literally, they locked themselves in a stairwell. So, so we all had to come out. It was like, ollie, oxen free, right? So, we all had to come out. And we all had a good laugh about it. But that was a little panic, too, because that was funny. That was good.
0: Absolutely. So now I'm going to touch on something controversial. Provocation. Now, some investigators provoke entities, challenge them, mock them, demand responses. Where do you stand on provocation?
1: I don't like to mock. Mocking is a no-no for me anyway. I always use this as an example. If you're in a prison, you're not going to say please and thank you. Because they're in a prison, they don't behave like that in a prison. They don't say, may I, you know, mother, may I? They don't do that.
0: Right.
1: They're in prison. You know, or if you're at a, if you're at like an asylum, you can approach it, you can provoke them without being disrespectful. I'm okay with provoking because that's kind of what we're doing anyway.
0: Right.
1: Even if you're being polite, you're provoking for an answer. It's just the way you go about it. So as long as you keep your ego out of it and you're not rude to the extent of like shutting down communication. But sometimes you do have to provoke. You know, if you've got somebody that's picking on one of your team members that's really big and mean and, you know, a spirit type, you know, You're gonna stand up to them,
0: sure,
1: and you're gonna get nasty with them a little bit. But on the flip side, it's all where you are in the moment. But I do not believe in being disrespectful. So provoking to a point, yes. Disrespect, no, because you have no idea what you're dealing with. You might think that it's George who, you know, was in the Civil War and whatever, but you might be speaking to a demon. You don't know. We don't know, you know, so you don't know what you're up against. So you have to take caution in that thought process. You have to be careful with how far you push that provocation.
0: Do you think fear itself can intensify the experience?
1: Absolutely. Absolutely. If you're already on edge and you're already a little fearful and something happens, it can, I've seen it make people run out of a building, and it literally might just be a rat. And I'm being serious, it might be a rat, because some of the places that we all go into are not in the best condition. So, you know, yes, I do believe that can definitely happen.
0: And how do you keep frightened clients calm while still taking their experiences seriously?
1: It's all in your demeanor. It's all in your delivery. If you approach it calmly, they will feed off of your energy. If you come into like a house and you're just like, oh, this feels awful, and you're instantly just very up in arms about it, you are going to throw those people into a tizzy fit. You're going to scare the fire out of them. So you just want to make...
0: No.
1: So, yeah.
0: No.
1: So if you approach them with a calm demeanor and you're very gentle with your words and you're very peaceful in your responses, they are going to be more peaceful just with you being around. So it's all in the energy and how you approach things.
0: Do you think that some of these clients sometimes arrive with, you know, unrealistic expectations because of television? Mm-hmm.
1: Absolutely. 100%. There's a case that we had where a woman had claimed that a spirit was entering her body. Mm-hmm. And it wasn't like possession, but it was making her hands hurt and her feet hurt. The woman had neuropathy. So of course her hands are going to go to sleep. Of course her feet are going to go to sleep. At random moments, she's going to feel like she has ants crawling all over her. She had taken that as a spirit entering her body, and she was on medication, and her house, bless this woman's heart, her house had a lot of things in there, a lot of things plugged up, multiple things plugged up. It was like Christmas, the National Lampoon's Christmas Vacation, you know, with the Christmas tree plugged up and everything's plugged up into it. And it's,
0: right.
1: It was one of those situations. You know, so she had already been amped up. And then on top of it, the TV shows and the over-sensationalizing of things that happen for TV purposes. Mm-hmm. So that has happened a lot. And you just have to be gentle. You have to make sure, because we never want to make somebody feel bad or embarrassed that they thought they were living somewhere haunted and it turns out it wasn't. Right. The last thing we ever want to do is make somebody feel less than.
0: Sure.
1: That's definitely not what we do. So we approach that very carefully.
0: Sure. So let's broaden the conversation just a little. After everything that you've seen and experienced, what do you personally believe the paranormal actually is?
1: Oh my God. There's so many different theories I have. I do believe that there are spirits that are lost that stay here and don't move on because of unsettled business, or they might have Alzheimer's and they passed away not realizing that they passed away.
0: Sure.
1: You know, that kind of thing. But I also believe in timelines, that they can overlap. So have you ever seen the movie, it's got Nicole Kidman in it, The Others? That's what it's called, The Others.
0: Classic, yeah.
1: That kind of thing, right? And I can take it a step further as timelines. Like, what if we are talking to what we think is a spirit, and then they're talking to us thinking we're a spirit, but we're just on two different timelines, and they just happen to intersect in that moment?
0: Yeah, that came up interestingly in a conversation with Melissa Lee from Transdimensional Realities. And she had an incident that she reported where one of her team looked at a person dressed in 19th century clothing, and they both of their jaws dropped, and then the woman vanished. So it appeared that the woman on the other end was looking at an apparition as well, probably dressed in what they would consider space clothing, you know, or futuristic clothing.
1: From that port. She had pants on. Oh my gosh.
0: Right. Pockets. Yeah. Even pockets in a dress. Right. No. Yeah.
1: Right.
0: Mm-hmm.
1: That's one of those things. So that right in itself, I mean, those two things to me are, they're the most compelling for me, you know, that somebody's lost or they just haven't moved on because of unfinished business, which is really sad. I ran into a spirit at St. Albans, and this is going to sound strange, and I don't usually talk about this, but so he was showing me pictures in my mind, because this is how spirits can talk to me, and it's like a guessing game. They're not clear with me.
0: Right.
1: And they'll just flash, like, flashcard pictures in my mind. So then I get to put the story together, and then I sound like a crazy person. But this guy was, imagine being at a dinner table with an endless amount of relatives, like endless, and they're all trying to talk to you at the same time. This is what it felt like when he was in my mind. I accidentally took him home with me. He came with me. I didn't accidentally take him. He like hitched a ride with me, home with me. And I thought, oh my God, I can't even think straight because this guy's still with me. It was very disorienting because it was just personality after personality after personality. And it was the most demented thing I'd ever been through. Well, I thought, okay, I'm going to have to meditate for lack of better words, and take him on an ethereal walk back to the asylum. I need to take him back there because I can't do this. Well, he ended up taking me on a walk. And he had told me, he apologized. He thought I was somebody I wasn't. He had explained to me that in his life, whether he did good or whether somebody did good for him or bad for him, he gave them a piece of his soul. And the only way he could move on is if he gathered all the pieces of his soul again. So he was looking for people who had pieces of his soul. And he thought, oh, why don't I start off with somebody I know? So I guess something about me emulated somebody he knew that did him right in the past. So he thought he felt safe coming to me to get a piece of his soul back. But I didn't know this guy. It was way before my time. And once he realized that, that's when he apologized. And so we took this ethereal walk. You can call it a dream state. You can say it was ethereal, whatever, back to the asylum. And that's when he left and he turned around and he just said, I'm sorry. Because he was trying to get all the pieces of his soul back because he wants to move on, but he can't because of that.
0: Wow.
1: Yeah. That really got me because it was a really chaotic time. I mean, he stuck with me for 2-3 days after I came home. And so that was very disorienting because having somebody else's thoughts in your mind are is bad enough. Mm. But when they're like flashcards and they're just going and going and going and going and showing you all different kind of things that are very demented, it's a little too much.
0: Absolutely. And interesting that you talk about flashcards, because before I let you go tonight, this is my favorite part of the show. We call it Unholy Fire.
1: Okay.
0: One word answers, no explanation, first word that pops in your mind.
1: Okay.
0: You ready?
1: I'm ready.
0: All right, here we go. Demon.
1: Okay. Horns.
0: Ghost.
1: Love.
0: Shadow figure.
1: Watching.
0: Possession.
1: Possession.
0: No, fair enough.
1: Yeah, isn't it? Yeah. Maybe. Right. Maybe.
0: Exorcism.
1: Intriguing.
0: Haunted doll.
1: Possible.
0: Ouija boards.
1: Beautiful.
0: EVP.
1: Classic.
0: Cryptid.
1: Mysterious.
0: Bigfoot.
1: I want to touch. I just want to touch him.
0: Okay. All right. Alien.
1: Yep. Intriguing.
0: Attachment.
1: All the time. Oh, that's three words.
0: Nope, that's good. Nope, that's good.
1: Okay.
0: Poltergeist.
1: Teenagers.
0: Hell.
1: Here.
0: Skeptic.
1: Learning.
0: And death.
1: It is one word?
0: Death.
1: Yeah. You said?
0: Death, yeah.
1: Beginning.
0: Okay. All right. Well done. Most guests try to cheat during the Unholy Fire, so you survived. So,
1: oh, great.
0: Yeah, good job. So now, Aaron, before we wrap up, where can listeners find you online? Where can they follow your investigations?
1: The best place is Facebook. Facebook, I've dropped the ball on our YouTube channel.
0: Okay.
1: So Facebook is the best place, or TikTok, and it's all under Tennessee Shadow Chasers. Or my personal page, which is Aaron Hale.
0: Okay. And any upcoming projects or appearances you'd like people to know about?
1: Yes, we have a project coming up, and it's the Smoky Shadows Retreat at the Ura Shrine, which is a very interesting place. It's by invite only, so if you want to know more about this, reach out to me on Facebook or the Tennessee Shadow Chasers on Facebook. Shoot me a message. I'll give you some information and I'll get you on the list.
0: Terrific. That's fantastic. So thank you so much for joining me tonight on the Unholy Podcast. I really appreciate it.
1: Thank you for having me. I'm very excited.
0: Absolutely. And to all our listeners and watchers, around the world. Thank you for spending your time with us once again in the shadows. So as I always say, dear listeners, dear viewers, until next time, stay safe, be aware, and beware, because sometimes the sun